0: runs on a couple of hits and two left on for the Dodgers in the third. 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Yankees 1, Dodgers nothing. 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
0: Paul Goldschmidt leads off the Yankees third, and he swings and misses at a Kyle Hurt slider. They take the count to nothing and one. It'll be 3, 4, and 5 due up for the Yankees here in the third. Goldschmidt followed by Bellinger, then Jason Dominguez. And Paul Goldschmidt, pardon me, Ben Rice. Rice 0 for 1 on the ground out to second. See, I didn't properly engage my scorebook there, Doug. Hurts 0-1, misses low and in to Rice.
6: Yeah, what? Rice has just had an incredible season and just broken out to be an elite power hitter. 29 home runs, driving in tons of runs. And so if you miss Aaron Judge, you miss him a little less with this kind of production from Ben Rice.
0: And that is a Major League best, 5 home runs over the last 2 weeks for Rice, and he looks at his strike to go down in the count 1-2.
6: I got to see him at the home run derby. He was just excited to be there. Didn't get the numbers he was looking for, but still had a lot of fun.
0: Fewest home runs for anybody in the field, and he sends this one deep to left center. Paez to the track, and he makes the catch as he meets up with the wall. Flyout for Ben Rice.
6: He took a pitch off speed on the outer third. Instead of pulling it, he stayed with it and hit it to the part of the deepest ball part of the ballpark in left center. Pye is a phenomenal center fielder. He was able to run it down, but he had no more room to go by the time he caught it.
0: It came off the bat at 104 for Ben Rice, and now Paul Goldschmidt doubled down the line and ended up scoring the lone run of the game for the Yankees thus far. He looks at a first pitch fastball, 1-0. Boy, what a home run derby you saw, huh?
6: Yeah, it was really incredible, and we weren't sure how it would go with the rules changing without the clock, but it went beautifully.
0: Second offering to Goldschmidt, just off the plate away. Jordan Walker ends up winning it, goes on a tear, and youngster is having a resurgent season for the Cardinals.
6: Yeah, he had to go on a tear. He had no pitches to play with and just kept hitting home runs until he won.
0: 2-0 to Goldschmidt, bends in for his strike on the slider. I felt like just watching from home, the Phillies fans did their job too.
6: Yeah, well, they did. And, you know, I've lived that, so I know. They they're going to have they have your back against any opponent.
0: 2-1 to Goldschmidt, and fastball paints the outside corner. Take it to 2-2. Kyle Hurt starting to find his rhythm. Big right-hander, kicks and comes home. Swing and a miss at 98. Goldschmidt dispatched, 2 down.
6: Yeah, Hurt has some of that quiet velocity. Kind of wraps his arm around the ball, and then he has this four-seamer, and it takes off. We've seen some really late swings, including this one, where Goldschmidt just tried to save himself by emergency swing, punch it to the right side, and just missed it.
0: And here's Bellinger. First pitch, changeup. This is low to Bellinger. Well, the last two outings for Kyle Hurt were not great ones. 6 earned combined over 2 2/3, including 1 home run. That's what Dave Roberts was talking about, getting him right, the importance of this team. Swing and a miss on the changeup, 1-1.
6: Yeah, you can see the potential because, you know, though it's primarily 2 pitches to work with, he's aggressive. And if he's getting his location, it's tough.
0: 1-1 to Bellinger is up and away. Missed with 98. 2 balls and a strike. Outfield straight away. And a beautiful night in the Bronx. Swinging the ball tipped into the catcher's mitt. Takes it to 2-2.
6: Cody Bellinger will not get cheated. He refuses to get cheated on these swings.
0: Last week was his 3rd All-Star selection. Comes in with 11 home runs, and that ball low and in to the left-handed hitting Bellinger.
6: Oh, he got a big hit the first inning off of Christopher Sanchez of the Phillies in that All-Star game. Ended up being the key hit to propel the American League over the National League.
0: One of 4 Yankees to be named MVP as he pulls that one foul, along with Giancarlo Stanton at 22, Mariano Rivera at 13, and Jeter in 2000. And only the 8th Yankee to record the game-winning RBI in an All-Star game.
6: Well, it wasn't a lot of offense. It was mostly dominant American League pitching, but there were so many of them, you couldn't really give it to anybody in particular. Bellinger had that game-winning hit.
0: Bellinger asks for time, gets reset. Holds an RBI single in this one. 3-2 pitch is upstairs for 4. A 2-out walk. Puts Bellinger aboard, and the Dodgers bullpen is going to spring into action. Kyle Hurt is the 2nd pitcher of this game for LA. He replaced Will Klein. Threw a scoreless first. And here's Jason Dominguez.
6: That's a great at bat by Bellinger. You know, gets behind and then just works himself into a walk.
0: Beautiful backhanded pickup by Eliezer Alfonso on a pitch in the dirt. You count 1-0 to Dominguez. One on and 2 out. All of the Yankees base runners tonight have come with 2 down. The pitch. Broken bat, flare shallow center. Mookie Betts drifts back, handles it with ease. And it's another scoreless inning for the Dodgers bullpen. No runs, no hits, a walk, and 1 man left. They stranded 4-3 in 3 innings of play. Yankees 1, Dodgers nothing. 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
13: 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Looks up and is gone. Over the triangle, just to the right, and into the stands for a Wilson Contreras two-run home run.
11: 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Red Sox beat the Rays 6-1. That's their 13th straight win. The streak is the second best in franchise history. The longest 15 games way back in 1946. All the talk about the Yankees chasing the Rays. Well, the Red Sox are right there in the American League East hunt. On to the fourth in the Bronx. The Yanks holding on to a 1-0 advantage. Let's go back to Doug Glanville and Tom Hart.
0: All right, Jim, thanks. Yeah, the Red Sox, in addition to that win streak, have won 18 out of 20. That win streak, the best since Joe McCarthy's team did it in 1948. On their way to 96 wins. Freddie Freeman leads off the fourth inning. It'll be Freeman, Betts, and Tucker here for the Dodgers. And the first offering to Freeman is a breaking ball in for a strike from Yankees right-hander Paul Blackburn.
6: Blackburn really does have a full repertoire: sinker, cutter, changeup, curveball, sweeper, four-seamer.
0: And the second offering to Freddie is a changeup up and away. Freeman 0 for 1 with a ground out to second base. He's just 1 for 9 with 5 strikeouts in this series. The pitch, breaking ball, dribbled foul off of his foot. Dodgers have won 10 of the last 13 against the Yankees, including the 24 World Series in 5 games. And Freddie Freeman has his own World Series heroics a couple of times in his career. 10-time All-Star, first walk-off Grand Slam in World Series history in Game 1 of that series. Pitch up and away. He was the World Series MVP in 24. 4 home runs, 12 driven in. His 12 RBI tied Bobby Richardson's 1960 World Series record. 3-1 to Freddie Freeman is ball 4. Knew it all the way. He takes first base with a leadoff walk.
6: And that's the thing about Freddie Freeman, though. Yes, he could be struggling, swing and miss strike, but he's going to still get his walks. He's still working counts. Pitchers still have to make their pitches. So even when he's slumping, he's a factor. And certainly the opposing teams know that well.
0: Dodgers would love for Mookie Betts to be more of a factor. He does put the ball in play. Flew out to right field first time up, and here he takes a fastball for a strike. He hasn't struck out in any of his 16 plate appearances this month. Now 2 for his, now 0 for his last 11, though. And the 0-1 to Betts, fouled back into the seats here in the second level. You mentioned his splits. Came in hitting 181 against lefties and 254 against right-handers, with 9 of his 11 home runs coming against righties.
6: And he's, you know, historically been able to hit righties well, but the lefties have been giving him trouble.
0: 0-2 is inside with a sinker, 1-2.
6: And one thing, for example, 4-seam fastballs, 188 batting average. A lot of pitches just that he's destroyed in the past, including last year. He had almost 330 against the four-seamer.
0: Swing and a fly ball left center field. Drifting back is Grisham. Just to the left of center, he makes the catch. Freddie won't advance to second, and there's a fly ball to center for out number one.
6: And Freddie Freeman, really good base runner. He goes back to tag. And the thing about tagging at first on a ball to center, left center, is you can run to second while you see the ball coming in. So you could always change directions if you don't like what you see. If it's

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8: Edgardo Henriquez comes out of the Dodgers bullpen. Doug, we'll see real heat here as Jazz Chisholm leads off the inning.
9: Henriquez throws a four-seamer, sinker, slider, cutter. Everything's kind of hard. I mean, this guy brings it. 101, 100.8 is the average sinker, so expect some flames coming from this guy's arm.
8: He starts with Jazz Chisholm, who's 0-for-1 on the strikeout. Jazz turned a nifty double play to get the Yankees back to the dugout, and a swing and a miss on a first pitch breaking ball. Nothing and one. Last time out for Henriquez, he blew a save and took the loss on July 12th against Arizona. Worked just 2/3 of an inning, allowed a hit and a run. Also walked the batter. Foul tips, 96-mile-an-hour cutter. Nothing in two now to Chisholm.
9: That's what they try to do with Jazz Chisholm. I mentioned elevation can be good against him, but especially if you have that cutter, because you get that leap movement, you can jam him and just get above his hands.
8: Chisholm struck out his first time up. That was against Will Klein, who opened the game, and strikes out here looking at 102. A fastball inside. One down.
9: But are you really looking at it? Because I don't know if he saw it. It was, I mean, this ball, after a couple cutters at 96, he throws that four-seamer and it has a little bit of run away from lefty. So right on that perfect inside edge.
8: Anthony Volpe bats from the right side. He's 0-for-1. First pitch slider misses away, 1-0. He started both guys off with breaking balls despite having triple digit heat. Edgardo Henriquez, third pitcher of the game for the Dodgers, misses low with 103.
9: And there's a decent amount of pitchers that, even with that high velocity, that is not their primary pitch per se. I mean, you have to be conscious of it as a hitter, but they have cutters, they spin it, they have the two-seamer, they sink it, they move it.
8: And he tugs that one low and away to go to

0: 3-0. Throws his four-seamer 32% of the time, the sinker 28% of the time. He's already seen the slider, throw a cutter and a curveball. 3-0 to Volpe. And it's a four-pitch walk as he throws 100-mile-an-hour ball four.
1: Yeah, that's such a difference between Chisholm's at bat and Volpe. It just, his control just disappeared. And that has been the challenge, a little bit inconsistent, even with the stuff he has. It's with these big league hitters, especially the Yankees, so disciplined, they, you know, you still have to execute pitch to pitch.
0: Now here's Austin Wells. And the first pitch to Wells is over the inside edge for a strike, nothing and one. He is 0-for-3 this weekend. And he comes into tonight's action hitting just a .153.
1: Yeah, he's in offensive purgatory right now, trying to break out.
0: Takes a ball high.
1: And a lot of things are just going wrong. He's under the ball a lot, so he'll get balls up in the air. He's missing ones that he hit for power last year, last couple of years.
0: One on and one out. Here's the 1-1 to Wells in a pickoff attempt to first, and Freeman dropped the ball. Not that he would have been out anyway, but Volpe back ahead of the would-be tag. He's 7-for-11 on the bases this year. He's the Yankees' first base runner tonight with less than two down. One on, one out. Eight-hole hitter Wells looks at his cutter low and in. 5-mile-an-hour cutter. That almost looks like a slider from Enrique.
1: And it barely has time to break. I mean, that's a, he throws it so hard.
0: 6-4 right-hander with Volpe dancing off the bag at first. Misses low and in with the cutter again.
1: Well, a lot of his misses, as you said earlier, he's kind of yanking the ball, so holding it on and then finishing whipping across his body, and he's missing now that inside edge by a lot.
0: Behind in the count, 3-1 after the walk to Volpe. The pitch. Swing and a miss at 1-on-1. That was a four-seamer right down Broadway in the count. Goes full 3-2. And time granted to Austin Wells. What a departure for Wells in his career trajectory. Came in as a hit-first guy, then turned himself into a fine defensive catcher. Now the bat has gone silent. 3-2. Up and away for ball four. The Yankees have multiple base runners with one down after back-to-back walks.
1: You know, that's still a victory for Wells, because when you're struggling like this, you end up expanding the zone by which you're swinging at pitches. If you see a 102-mile-an-hour fastball four-seamer you're looking for, it's hard to lay off that. And that ball was just off the edge. He took the walk instead of expanding to his own detriment. So that's what Wells has the capability. He will get his walks, and he'll take his walks.
0: Mark Pryor, the Dodgers pitching coach, comes out to have a word with Edgardo Henriquez, with Jack Dreyer getting loose. He's one of three guys that threw on Friday night for the Yankees. Dreyer up in the bullpen. Jose Caballero ready to face with two on and one out.
1: Well, it's a conversation just saying, look, you know, we have our whole bullpen, so you could still steal this victory because you have a lot of your high leverage guys available. So keep it close and, you know, count on the fact that the bats will eventually find their way through for the Dodgers.
0: Caballero granted timeout. He's thrown some color into that pinstripe uniform, the home white pinstripes. It looks like something hanging on the wall at MoMA in Midtown Manhattan. He's got bright yellow gloves and a yellow sleeve inside of a yellow elbow guard. And it gets all the way to the backstop and caroms high up the screen. A wild pitch advances both base runners. as Hernandez once again, Doug misses low and away, glove side with a fastball.
1: Hey, you know, I'm sure Mark Pryor's trying to talk to him and saying, listen, you're yanking the ball, trying to throw the two-seamer to get that action to come back, and then he yanked it even further. This one hit almost the other batter's box corner, so these are not close at all.
0: And now the 1-0 to Caballero. Enriquez just missed, and a challenge now by his catcher Alfonso. Like a good challenge here. Let's see what it looks like in the stadium. And indeed,
2: pitch
0: catches
2: overturn.
0: The bottom I'll left edge for a strike.
1: Yeah, that's a good drop by Alfonso because you can get emotional. Your guy's struggling out there. You're like, let me just challenge something close and get it wrong. And he absolutely knew that was in the zone.
0: Runner at third is Volpe. Wells at second. Yankees lead 1-0. Nine-hole hitter Jose Caballero. Fouls one straight back. So back-to-back sinkers for Enriquez. Of three pitches that Jose Caballero has seen this plate appearance have been in triple digits.
1: Well, that's why, you know, the Dodgers know, like, okay, well, this guy can get out of it real quick with his stuff. Dodgers coming infield in now.
0: They come in with two strikes and only one down, and the ground ball pulled foul into the Dodgers dugout. Caballero with a career-high 10 home run. Miguel Rojas is getting the attention of his outfield. He's talking with Kyle Tucker and Wright and saying, hey, we're playing in. Be ready for anything coming your way.
1: Well, be ready and take a couple steps in. There's a lot more ground to cover on that pop-up, the shallow outfield, because the infield is on the grass right now.
0: Caballero drew a walk with two outs in the second. Here he is with two on and one out in the fourth. And a 1-2. Poked into the air on the right side. It will reach the seats. Dodgers started this game with Will Klein. He worked the first inning and allowed some two-out traffic. Yankees scratched one across on a Cody Bellinger single. Then it was Kyle Hurt. And now Edgardo Enriquez. And a 1-2 to Caballero. Fastball up, 2-2.
1: Well, the thing about Enriquez, with this high velocity and the power sinker, he also marries a lot of swing and miss with the ground ball rate that's well above league average. He's in the 53%. So makes sense to be able to come in because a lot of contact against him is on the ground.
0: 2-2 pitch, swing and a fly ball foul. Looking for somebody in the game that throws harder than Edgardo Enriquez, you'll only find one guy. That's Mason Miller of the Padres, who averages 101.3 on his average fastball velocity. Enriquez comes in at 100.6. 2-2 pitch. Ground ball to the left side. Muncy gloves off balance for a home. Wide. The tag is there. What a tag by Alfonso, who was up the first baseline. Everybody was in a rush, and Alfonso made a fine defensive play.
1: Well, you think about Rojas. I mean, this is what he's able to do. It's a smart play, but it's a good throw. And you talk about, like, Muncy coming in on the back end, as you say, the forehand side, and then he catches it and has to transfer to his arm and then throw it on the run, almost like a lob pass, because he didn't want to hit Volpe in the back. So Muncy comes in, transitions, throws it off balance up the first base line. Alfonso comes and backhands it and able to dive back as Volpe's sliding in, trying to sneak his hand in there. So just a great play all around. Backhand play, scoops, and also just a great tag to get there in time on a Volpe. On Volpe, you had a pretty good jump on the ball.
0: And as Alfonso's first major league hit, and now a fine defensive play. Call to the bullpen, brought to you by Liberty Mutual Insurance. With two down in the fourth inning, it's a Yankees 1, Dodgers nothing. This is Sunday Night Baseball on ESPN Radio and the ESPN app.
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0: Edgardo Henriquez worked two-thirds of an inning, but he walked two batters. And after the fine defensive play by both Muncy and Alfonso, it'll be Jack Dreyer to face the top of the order, and Trent Grisham with runners at the corners.
1: Henriquez, we were talking, gets the ground ball, and we talked earlier about Muncy being underrated. It's a tough play. He had to come in and throw on the run and still was able to cut off the run at home, which was the entire goal.
0: First pitch to Grisham from Dreyer is low and away, 1-0. Trent Grisham is 0-2 so far tonight. A couple of pop-ups to Miguel Rojas at second base. 40th appearance for Dreyer, an ERA of 2.92. 46 Ks, 10 walks, swing and a miss on another slider.
1: Yeah, Dreyer has four-seamer, slider, curveball, so he's got the four-seamer, and then it's all spin from there.
0: Ball and strike to Grisham, and a throw over to first. Caballero, you mentioned earlier, stolen base crowd in his pocket, goes back standing up. Wells at third, Caballero at first. And the pitch is low to Grisham. Hadn't shown much patience tonight, but ahead in the count here. He is sixth in the American League and walks per plate appearance.
1: Yeah, he's provided a lot to the Yankees since coming over, and really since getting a chance to play a lot more. He's proven the excellent defense, the ability to get the walks, and the ability to hit home runs.
0: Another throw over. And that was a heck of a dive back by Caballero. He ends up on the right field side of the bag, almost on a belly flop.
1: The Dreyer held his leg up a little bit. And it's like, well, is he going? Caballero waited till the last minute to get his step and dive on.
0: 2-1. There he goes, and it's grounded foul. And two balls and two strikes to Trent Grisham.
1: Yeah, Caballero has two stolen base titles back-to-back seasons, 24 and 25, one with Tampa. And he split 25 between Tampa and the Yankees, so he's bringing a lot. He's also an excellent base runner, going first to third, first to home, taking the extra base.
0: There he goes again, popped up and out of play to the left side. Christian was a first round pick, 15th overall by the Brewers out of Richland High School in Texas. Dealt to the Padres and then to the Yankees. Won a pair of gold gloves with the Padres in 20 and 22. 2-2 pitch. Runner goes again, ground ball to Freddie Freeman, and he will just turn and kick the bag. And that will close the Yankees' half of the fourth inning as they strand two more. That's six left on. And at the end of four innings of play, Yankees cling to a 1-0 lead over the Dodgers. 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
0: Yankees 1, Dodgers nothing as we move along to the fifth inning at Yankee Stadium. Tom Hart alongside Doug Glanville. Miguel Rojas leads off the fifth, and he looks at a first pitch strike. First pitch tonight came at 7:20 Eastern at 78 degrees. 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Pet friendly, weed deadly. Rojas 0 for 1 with a pop up to first base and a breaking ball. This is low and away from right-hander Paul Blackburn. So, Doug, consider where the Dodgers are. Best record in baseball. They've won this series and are going for a sweep tonight. Best road record in baseball, despite the struggles from guys like Kyle Tucker and Mookie Betts. And all these key players that are out of action right now. A little flare to the right side over Chisholm, and it drops into right field. Rojas has a leadoff single here in the fifth.
1: Well, it's something that manager Dave Roberts mentioned. It's the depth in their acquisition, the way they approach to have more than enough in reserve, because they can make the same claim a lot of teams make about all the injuries. I mean, they lost Glasnow, they lost Snell, they lost Edwin Diaz, they lost Will Smith. Teoscar Hernandez was out for a month. They've lost a lot of talented players, but they also get production from a lot of guys that kind of sift their way in. And certainly they have the depth to pull that off and hold pat.
0: First pitch, broken back grounder to short. Volpe shuffles it to Chisholm. Sidearms to first for a 6-4-3 double play. Second double play in the last two innings for the Yankees.
1: Well, they have a double play combination that looks really smooth right now. I mean, Volpe does have a gold glove in his trophy case. He gets the underhand shovel to Chisholm. Comes across the bag, strong throw to first. Made it look easy.
0: Blackburn likes it as Muncy now stands in with the bases empty and two down. He's 0 for 1. He homered on Friday night in this series. Yankees lead 1-0. And Muncy fouls it straight back. You mentioned Will Smith. He's on the IL with a neck injury. His OPS of 720 is the lowest mark in his career. And talking with Dave Roberts pregame, I don't know if this was an admission or just sharing information, but as we move closer to the trade deadline, that's a position that the Dodgers are going to kick the tires on. See if there's anything out there. Up and away, 1-1. But to your point, you asked Doc about this before the game. With everything they're getting back and slated to get back in short order, there aren't a whole lot of places they need to look.
1: Well, they also can take their time and say, get really healthy.
0: 1-1 pitch is dribbled foul.
1: They don't have to rush anybody. That's what the depth allows them to do. I mean, look, they're running away with the division. So you don't have to like, oh, let's get Edwin Diaz up tomorrow and force him. You could take your time, get everybody right, and make, you know, like Blake Snell last year, who goes in and has a phenomenal postseason because you wait until they're really healthy.
0: offering his load of Muncy. And certainly part of that is trying to figure out when you put Shohei Ohtani back on the mound.
1: Right, another example. But, you know, what do you do when you have a significant lead in the division? So you don't have to take those kinds of chances. You can bring them up when you feel like they're going to sustain. And you still have backup plans just in case they don't.
0: 2-2 to Muncy. Missed low with the sinker. Yamamoto gave him a complete game in game one of this doubleheader today. Split doubleheader.
1: He's starting to become automatic. And that's amazing for your bullpen and your manager's options.
0: Payoff pitch to Muncy. Swing and a miss. Got him out front of the off-speed pitch. And a strikeout for Blackburn. Pairs with a double play. Dodgers get nothing after a leadoff single. Middle of the fifth inning at Yankee Stadium in the Bronx. Yankees 1, Dodgers nothing. This is Sunday Night Baseball on ESPN Radio and the ESPN app.
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0: Bottom of the fifth inning. 2-3-4 due up for the Yankees. Ben Rice to lead off the frame. He is 0-2 in this one. And the first pitch to Rice misses upstairs 1-0. Rice and Cody Bellinger drove in three of the AL's four runs in the All-Star Game win. The first Yankee duo to each have an RBI in the All-Star Game since 1962. When Roger Maris and Tom Tresh did it, swinging a foul straight back.
1: Yeah, what a thrill. He gets his first All-Star game. He gets a big hit in the first go-round. Enters the home run derby as well. And putting up a great season for his team.
0: 48 of his 96 hits this year have gone for extra bases. And he sends one in the gap in left center on a line. It's a leadoff single for Ben Wright.
1: Been doing a good job tonight staying back on the ball, so they're trying to pitch him away to avoid that home run, and he's just going the other way. I mean, his numbers off of a four-seam fastball are incredible. His slugging percentage on that pitch over 1,000, 1.025. So you talk about damage, well, that is the definition.
0: And that brings Paul Goldschmidt to the plate. Rice was a 12th round draft pick out of Dartmouth, and a swing and a foul straight back by Goldschmidt. I don't know if you're a part of any secret society, but do MLB Ivy Leaguers have a secret handshake?
1: Yeah, we kind of need one because, you know, we're just kind of an underdog in the baseball world. But Yeah, we definitely cheer each other on.
0: 0-1 to Goldschmidt is in for a strike. Nothing in two. Well, the best to do it, played his college ball 2.5 miles away from Yankee Stadium when Lou Gehrig was at Columbia. 0-2. Swing and a soft line drive to left center field, past the reach of Betts. Back-to-back hits for Rice and Goldschmidt. They're both aboard, but nobody out of the fifth.
1: Goldschmidt destroys left-handed pitching. He continues to destroy left-handed pitching. So even when he went through his struggles, a lot of it was getting a lot of exposure against tough right-handers in the absence of Aaron Judge and Stanton. They were normally they would find other platoon advantages, but good swing there and gets the Yankee rally, at least keeps it going here.
0: Bellinger has reached twice, RBI single in the first, a walk his last time up, and he takes a four-seamer up and in, 1-0. Bellinger in the All-Star game with a two-out, two-run single off Christopher Sanchez in the first inning. And then Rice followed with his RBI base hit, X-man up. And a strike taken on a four-seamer, 1-1.
1: And Bellinger arched his back almost like, I don't know about that, but elected not to challenge. It's 1-0, 1-1 versus 2-0.
0: The pitch, low and in. Curveball in the dirt. Blocked by Alfonso. By the way, you're there in Philly this week. I wasn't sure Sanchez was going to make it on the first inning, and Dave Roberts talked about the stress of managing that game. But he was managing guys that don't belong to him.
1: Well, yeah, and there's direct requests to try not use a guy or overuse a guy. So he thought he had about 10 innings to work with.
0: 2-1 breaking ball is in for a strike, 2-2. He said he looked down the dugout, Don Mattingly, and said, yeah, he's good for another.
1: Yeah, he said one more, yeah, 30 pitches. And so we saw a lot of that, the WCBC, the World Baseball Classic, just trying to figure out how to manage guys to keep them healthy.
0: 2-2, slapped the other way through the hole. Around third is Rice, he'll be stopped there, and the Yankees have loaded the bases with nobody out in the fifth. Second hit of the game for Bellinger.
1: Well, this is why Bellinger has destroyed left-handers really later in his career. He just barely even strides. He just flicks his wrist and punches it to the left side. Didn't even pivot his hips very much, just swung with all upper body and arms and finds the hole because he was focused on just contact. And there was a big hole by shortstop. He found it. And once again, runners in scoring position, Bellinger comes through. Didn't drive in the run, but gets the hit.
0: Huge opportunity for the Yankees. Bases loaded, nobody out. This call to the bullpen is brought to you by Liberty Mutual Insurance. Brock Stewart will be the new man in for the Dodgers with nobody out and three on in the bottom of the fifth inning. 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
24: On our baseball tonight studios, walk-off winners today, the Brewers, William Contreras, a three-run home run in the ninth, beats the Marlins 3-1, and Max Kepler walks off the Cardinals 8-7 in 10 with a run-scoring double, Zona within a dozen of the Dodgers' top spot in the West. The Yanks have them loaded with no one out, looking to add to a 1-0 lead with the Dodgers back in the pen here in the fifth. Let's go back to Doug Glanville and Tom Hart.
0: My thanks is Brock Stewart out of the Dodgers bullpen, and he jumps right into the fire. Bases loaded, nobody out. Right-handed pitcher, left-handed batter with Jason Dominguez at the plate. And the right-handed Stewart delivers, and it's off the end of the bat, foul back to the screen.
1: And I think this fifth inning was a little bit of the lean that Dave Roberts was concerned about. Yes, you get the lefty matchup with Rice, Goldschmidt, Bellinger. Goldie destroys lefties. Bellinger and Rice have held their own and above against lefties, so it was a tough lean for Dreyer.
0: Stewart delivers, another one fouled back. Just his 11th appearance of the season. He missed the first 36 games with a right shoulder injury. Came over from Minnesota at the trade deadline last year.
1: Three-quarter delivery, four-seamer, sweeper, changeup, sinker, and a cutter.
0: 1-0 Yankees, bases loaded. Opportunity for Dominguez inside with a fastball right at the belt buckle.
1: Yeah, really almost a sidearm delivery. He sidearms at very high release, so he drops his body. And he throws that four-seamer, 98 miles per hour, but way up and in.
0: 1-2 with the bases juice. Swing and another foul ball out of play. And Rice, a runner at third after a leadoff single. Paul Goldschmidt followed with a base hit. And then Cody Bellinger slapped one the opposite way. Bases loaded and nobody out.
1: Dominguez hasn't hit righties as well for average, but his power is there.
0: 5 home runs in the season for Dominguez. The 1-2 pitch inside with the sweeper.
1: And what's eluded Dominguez this go-round as he's getting more experience is he used to be much more known for controlling the zone, get his walks, and he's been really expanding the zone, out of the zone, overly aggressive. It's worked against him a lot this season.
0: The 2-2. Swing and a miss at a cutter low and in. Would have been ball three. Instead, he goes down for the first out of the fifth inning.
1: Yeah, that was kind of case in point. It was a really good pitch by Stewart because he went a kind of cutter in and went that down and in, got Dominguez to open up and then swing over it. But by the time it hit the glove, it was well out of the zone. Dominguez, out of disgust, kind of frustrated with himself as he knew, like, make contact, something could happen here.
0: There's Jazz Chisholm. He's had trouble with contact and swings and pops one to foul territory left side. Muncy onto the warning track, makes the catch between the dugout and the tarp. Two down, and the Yankees in danger of leaving the bases loaded in a one-run game.
1: Well, not only that, but just how quickly the last couple of pitches turned into two outs. That's really a frustrating situation for their offense. You got a swing chasing a pitch out of the zone. Chisholm jumps on the first pitch, aggressive, which he's had a lot of success with, except doesn't even come close to hitting the barrel.
0: Anthony Volpe from the right side. He's 0 for 1 tonight. Yankees lead 1-0. Bases loaded and a breaking ball misses inside. 1-0.
1: Yeah, Chisholm has hit close to 400 on the first pitch, but on that one, Stewart won that battle.
0: Brock Stewart comes set with the glove at his belt. Looks to third. Stares at third. And now comes home. Swing and a miss in a 95-mile-an-hour sinker. First three reached. The last two have been retired. They're loaded for Volpe, who's driven in only 14 this season. Stewart's 1-1. Breaking ball fouled straight back.
1: Volpe took a big swing. It looked like he was looking for that pitch. And he's expressing kind of frustration of missing it and took a big loop around the plate to get right.
0: Lynn Mills the bat a few times, rested on his right shoulder. And now Stewart comes home with the 1-2 pitch with the bases loaded, two down. Check swing on a sweep away, didn't go, able to hold back 2-2.
1: Ooh, that was close on both levels, the check and also the location, but no challenge. He looked away.
0: And the 2-2 from Stewart. Outside with the fastball. Full count. Fonzo motions to his infield just to go to first, take the easy out of it, get a ground ball here, get out of trouble.
1: But this is one of those situations. 2-2 is a big deal to get to 3-2 on that pitch because now everybody's in motion. A ball hitting the gap anywhere, that's three runs. And that's a huge advantage from not being able to put someone away on a 2-2 pitch because now you're putting all the Yankees runners in motion, and that is another 90 feet.
0: Rice, Goldschmidt, and Bellinger on the bases. Anthony Volpe at the plate. Time granted. And Volpe steps away and takes a practice swing.
1: Yeah, I think that was ice the pitcher right there. Just let him think about it. His command has eluded him the last few pitches, so see what happens.
0: Here's the 3-2 with the bases loaded to Anthony Volpe. Swing and a miss. Count of a 98. And the Yankees leave the bases loaded. A couple of K's for Brock Stewart out of the bullpen. A huge appearance out of the pen. And through five innings, it's still a one-run game. We head to the sixth. Yankees 1, Dodgers nothing. This is Sunday Night Baseball on ESPN Radio and the ESPN app.
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0: As we head to the sixth, Yankees turn it over to Brent Hendrick out of the bullpen. He'll face 9-1-2. It's a 1-0 Yankees lead. Eliezer Alfonso takes the first pitch up, and the count is 1-0. There's long and storied history between these two franchises, the Dodgers and the Yankees, and the 1-0 poked into the seats on the right side. There's only been one 1-0 Yankees win over the Dodgers in their history. It was game one of the 1949 World Series. Allie Reynolds for the Yankees and Don Newcomb both threw complete games. The pitch outside. The only run in that one in 1949 came on a walk-off home run to lead off the bottom of the ninth by Tommy Henrik. No runs on three hits for the Dodgers, a run on six hits for the Yankees. Check swing, a pitch up, he went. 2-2 now to Alfonso.
1: Yeah, I don't know, they went walk-off, came a thing. It feels like it's within the last 20 years. But, game-winning hits were tracked quite a bit then.
0: 2-2, popped up and out of play, into the seats. we can apply walk-off retroactively. Dennis Eckersley is the one that coined the term when he had to walk off the field after Kirk Gibson went yard against him.
1: Yeah. You don't want to coin it when you're the victim of it.
0: Nope. 2-2. Swing and a miss. One down. Brent Hedrick going to work. You know, last 25 games, he's pitched to a .75 ERA.
1: Yeah, he's been really strong for the Yankees. This is his 49th game, so they have a lot of confidence in using him, considering we're just going into the second half here.
0: Now, buzz in the crowd as Shohei Ohtani stands in from the left side. And he takes the first pitch fastball.
2: Catch a challenge.
0: Austin Wells looking to win this challenge. And Wells was right. Not just a fraction. Now nothing and one to Shohei.
1: I mean, just barely a tenth of the ball is in the strike zone. So
0: a one is low.
1: Hedrick features a four-seamer, slider, sinker, splitter from the left side here. And his four-seamer and slider, which he throws over 80% of the time combined, they're both under 200.
0: Ground ball to the right side. Backhanded pickup by Goldschmidt. Toss covering the bag and just got him. Great job by Hedrick to get up the line and just beat Shohei going down the line.
1: We sometimes forget how fast Shohei Ohtani is, one of the fastest down the line, and it's close. He almost kind of stepped real hard into the base, a little awkward. Been having some challenges why he's been ginger on the pitching side because of the gimpy knee, and he almost rolled his ankle when he lunged for it with his left foot.
0: Shohei was very slow getting back to the Dodgers dugout.
1: It didn't look good the way he hit that back, but seems okay. He was able to jog off.
0: Fastball in for a strike. Eddie Paez is 0 for 2 with a strikeout and a fly out to left. Swing and a soft fly ball into left field. Bellinger drifts in, makes the catch for 1-2-3 inning. Yankees looking for more offense. It's the middle of the sixth inning. Yankees 1, Dodgers nothing. 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
0: Bottom of the order with Austin Wells in the 8-hole leading off the 6th inning for the Yankees. He's 0 for 1 on the ground out to 2nd. Brock Stewart on the mound. And the first pitch floats in for a strike. But Wells in the hole, nothing and 1. Stewart was magnificent getting out of a bases loaded, nobody out jam in the 5th. Struck out Dominguez, got Chisholm to pop up on the first pitch, then struck out Volpe. All one inside at the knees, 1-1.
1: Yeah, he did a great job, and it was a lot of it working off of the four-seamer, but also mixing in some cut action to get hitters off the barrel.
0: The 1-1 popped up, foul territory left side. Here's Muncy across the chalk and onto the grass. One down. Let's pause 10 seconds for station ID. 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
0: Jose Caballero at the plate, 0 for 2, the walk and a ground out. That was 0 for 5 this weekend. Right-hander Brock Stewart delivers off the plate away, 1-0.
1: And that pop-up by Wells, that's his 6th pop-up for the Yankees. So averaging about 1 an inning. It's just been these kind of lazy pop-ups, unproductive.
0: 1-0 Yankees, breaking ball in for a strike. Yankees have stranded 9 runners through 5 innings. Ground ball to the right side, sharply hit, gloved by Rojas. 2 down. Throw to first. You think about the missed opportunities for the Yankees compared to what happened on Friday night when Max Muncy hit the go-ahead home run late. They're kind of playing with fire, letting the Dodgers hang around and unable to punch any more in.
1: They are keeping the Dodgers close in this game, and that, you know, bases loaded, no outs, no runs. I mean, that is a momentum swing in and of itself. And there's just too many good hitters on the Dodgers that you keep them close. One swing of the bat, they could take a lead.
0: Trent Grisham at the plate. 0 for 3 tonight. First pitch, change up outside, 1-0. Yankees have now lost 9-10 here at home. 1-0 on the way. In for a strike. That time on a cutter. Yankees got a little help from the Red Sox, knocked off the Rays 6-1 today. Sonny Gray had a nice outing. Ground ball to the right side, backhanded by Freeman. Tossed to Stewart covering the bag. And that is a 1-2-3 sixth inning. The end of 6 here at Yankee Stadium. Yankees 1, Dodgers nothing. 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
24: Jim Baskin won our baseball tonight. Studios, a big day at the plate for a pair of Braves.
26: 3-1 pitch, and he hits one way up in the air. Deep right field. Back to the wall. That is off of the wall and out of here. Home run by Baldwin. Sent it high into the heavens. It just continued to carry. He is on another level. His second home run today, his fifth hit. And it's 8-4 Braves here in the eighth. What a performance.
3: At 680, the Fan, Austin Riley, and that guy, Drake Baldwin, each hit two home runs in the 8-5 win over the Rangers. Baldwin, career high five hits, became the first Braves catcher to hit two home runs in a game since 2004. Riley, three hits, drove in four for the Braves. They're leading the division up to three games on the Phillies. Still 1-0 Yankees. We are on to the seventh in the Bronx with Doug Glanville and Tom Hart.
0: Hi, Jim. Thanks. Former Brave Freddie Freeman to lead off the seventh inning. And speaking of Drake Baldwin, fun conversation with Dave Roberts about his work during the All-Star game this weekend. He raved about Baldwin. He said, quote, "I want to adopt him. I love that guy."
1: I mean, it's cool to see managers get exposed to players across the league and just sort of change their perception.
0: Freddie Freeman looks at a first pitch strike over the inner third, nothing and one.
1: You know, you get exposed to players, you assume who they are from across the way, and then you get a whole different experience, and it spreads the love of the game for sure.
0: Second pitch of Freddie's fouled off the railing of the Dodgers dugout.
1: Yeah, well, that's a good sign with Freddie Freeman. If he can hit a rocket into the third base dugout, it's what he does. He hits the ball practically out of the glove, but he still finds the barrel.
0: 0-2, low and in. Freddie 1-for-9 with 5 strikeouts this weekend here at Yankee Stadium. Swing and a miss on a slider. And that is his 6th strikeout here in 3 games against the Yankees.
1: And that was just a great pitch. As breaking ball down in the zone, started in the zone, but eventually got there out of the zone. Think of it as like strike to ball chase. And just a good location.
0: Here's Mookie Betts. First pitch to Betts, misses away, 1-0. Mookie gunned down a runner on Friday night, the Dodgers one-run victory. The offense still struggling a little bit. Ground ball to third, scooped up by Caballero, and he takes care of him on a nice play going to his left. 2 down.
1: Well, weak contact on that one allowed Caballero the time to be able to get in that hole. He's already rangy. He can play all over the infield and outfield. So he got in front of that ball well and threw across his body in plenty of time.
0: Second inning of work for Brent Hedrick. And he's retired all 5 batters he's faced thus far. And now Kyle Tucker swings and tips one foul behind the plate, nothing and one.
1: And Tucker's just kind of been, not a lot of power so far. And not that he was a 40 home run guy, but he'd give you his 25. And not doing quite a lot of damage as he's done on the 4-seam fastball.
0: 29-year-old looks at the pitch low. It's a 4-seamer. Got a challenge.
1: Oh, it's going to be close.
0: And it clips the bottom of the
17: pitch
0: zone.
17: Pitch return. New York has 2 remaining.
0: Ooh. Austin Wells has been perfect tonight.
1: Yeah, got about a third of the baseball in the bottom part of the zone. Good call by Wells.
0: Wells came in a nice clip at 61%. 0-2, blowing away.
1: Well, it also tells you how good the umpires are. The other side of that coin is they're getting it right. And a lot of these calls that they get overturned, they are slivers. I mean, they're barely out of the zone or barely in the zone.
0: Tucker shuffles his feet in the left-handed batter's box. The 1-2. Check swing, went low, and appeal denied by Rob Drake down the third baseline.
1: Hedrick's kind of flirting with the pitch clock here. That last pitch, it was 1 second, almost got to zero.
0: Now 1 second again, and delivers, swing and a miss by Tucker. 1-2-3 frame worked again by Hedrick. He has retired all 6 batters he's faced In the middle of the seventh inning, it's a Yankees 1, Dodgers nothing. This is Sunday Night Baseball on ESPN Radio and ESPN App.
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5: On our baseball tonight studios, the American League East has a pair of teams riding win streaks.
6: Here's a 1-0. Swinging a looper into left field. On comes Duran. He's there. He has it. And the Red Sox have a 13-game win streak. The Red Sox tying their second longest win streak in history with 13 consecutive wins as they beat the Tampa Bay Rays 6-1 and sweep this series.
5: As heard on WEEI, Wilson Contreras with a runner aboard goes out. Sonny Gray gave up one run over six. Red Sox beat the Rays 6-1. That's their 13th straight win. The streak is tied for the second best in franchise history. Here's Chad Treacy.
7: It's hard to do. You well said, yeah, it's hard to, I think the first thing you said, it's hard to sweep a team in the big leagues, period, once, you know, just the talent level, and you're going to run into somebody, a starter, you know, that's going to have a really good game. It's hard to do. So to do it four times is, yeah, I'll acknowledge it's been impressive.
5: As mentioned, there's another streaking team in the division.
8: Look out left. It's 2-0. Blasted. Right center field. Going to the track. Going to the wall. He has done it again to a lefty. Kobe Mayo got up in the count 2-0. He homers to right center, and the Orioles lead it 5-1.
5: As heard on WBAL, Kobe Mayo goes out. O's extend their win streak to a season-best 7 games, beating the Astros 5-2. Brandon Young allowed one run over seven, while Fanning 7 to improve to 8-2. So Tampa's 2 up on the Yankees currently. Boston's just 4 games back in New York, and Baltimore hot on their heels. Just 2 games back of those Red Sox in the division. Yankees half of the seven looking to add to a 1-0 lead. Let's go back to the ballpark in the Bronx with Doug Glanville and Tom Hart.
9: Hi, Jim, thanks. Alex Bessia, the lefty out of the Dodgers bullpen, will come on to face 2, 3, and 4 here in the home half of the seventh inning. It's a 1-0 Yankees lead, and the Yankees, Doug, a different team altogether without Aaron Judge. In fact, since Judge went on the IL on June 2nd, the Yankees are hitting just 195 with runners in scoring position. That's the worst average with runners in scoring position in the majors in that span, and we've seen it rear its ugly head tonight.
10: I mean, especially that inning, you saw we at least witnessed the bases loaded a couple of innings ago. You know, situational hitting, couple things. You know, when you have Judge in the middle of an order, it's certainly game-changing. And, yeah, they have to work around it. They have a lot of talented guys. They just have not found that consistent offense.
9: Ben Rice stands in and looks at a first pitch upstairs in this lefty-lefty matchup. Alfonso going to challenge. Thought that changeup caught the top of the zone. And the replay shows it did indeed. So nothing and one to Rice. Facing Bessia, whose fastball averages 92 miles an hour. And he fits one in for a strike. Nothing and two.
10: Well, he also has that invisible, like the four-seamer has this carry to it. It's a lot of swing and miss, considering he's not a 100-mile-per-hour pitcher. He's just deceptive and just movement.
9: Swing and a miss, and down goes Rice on 3 pitches.
10: He worked all quadrants of the zone. He went up, he broke it off. He had Rice looking

0: in this wide map and very hard to cover all that. And then he threw a great pitch for the put away on the breaking ball.
1: So Paul Goldschmidt comes to the plate with the bases empty and one down. Goldschmidt has more hits in this game tonight, two, than he did in his previous eight home games. He came in just 1 for 27 here at the stadium. And he looks at a first pitch changeup for his strike.
0: I think it underscores the numbers you mentioned about runners in scoring position. Goldschmidt got a lot of those right-handed at-bats, and it was going well for a while, and then it wasn't, and it really fell off the cliff for him against righties.
1: They've left nine on base tonight. Swing and a miss, another changeup.
0: And that raises the big question, like, what do they do at the trade deadline? You know, do you get that right-handed power bat, knowing Judge is uncertain about coming back, knowing Stanton's challenges?
1: 0-2 to Goldschmidt. Inside, nearly nicked. Change up, slider, 1-2 down. The answer to that question probably lies in what the forecast looks like for Aaron Judge in terms of his return, both how soon it can happen and how effective he can be when he comes back.
0: And it goes back to what we were talking earlier. You don't want to rush him back. You want to get him and then have him, right? And then he's goes through the postseason.
1: Lefty Bessia comes home. Swing and a miss. To the four-seamer, first fastball that Goldschmidt saw that at bat, and there's two down.
0: I mean, that's Bessia with that four-seamer. You know, just it's 94, it's over the top, and hitters consistently swing late and under it. And that's, you know, just the nature of the spin and the way he releases the ball.
1: He's K'd the first two that he's faced. And now Cody Bellinger, cleanup hitter, fouls the first one back to the screen.
0: You know, if you're hitting against him, you have to almost tell yourself, hit the top of the ball, like swing down, chop at it, because it's just not where you think it will be.
1: Bellinger's got a couple of hits tonight, including an RBI single. Yankees lead 1-0. Swing and a miss, nothing in two. Bessia steps off the back of the rubber, taps the rosin bag without picking it up. With a bushy black beard, kind of climbs back on, pitching from the first base side. And the lefty delivers the 0-2 to Bellinger. Swing and a miss, got him with a four-seamer. Bessia comes out of the bullpen and canes the side, all three swinging. Dodgers searching for some offense at the end of seven innings of play. It's a Yankees 1, Dodgers nothing. 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
1: Alongside Doug Glanville, I'm Tom Hart. We go to the top of the eighth. Tommy Edman will pinch hit for the Dodgers, and he'll be facing Fernando Cruz. And Cruz was a little late taking his warm-up pitches because he entered from the bullpen without a glove.
0: Yeah, kind of still.
1: Well, I take it back. He had a glove, but apparently he had the wrong glove. So he had a bat boy run out a new mitt. And the first pitch slider is fouled off.
0: Well, sometimes he doesn't need a glove when he's throwing this splitter. I mean, it is nasty. Throws it 52% of the time. Four-seamer, slider, sinker. The splitter is one of the pitches that hitters miss by the biggest distance when they do swing.
1: Tommy Edmonds cranks one deep right field. Grisham back to the track. This one is gone. Pinch hit home run for Tommy Edmonds. We've got a brand new game tied at one in the eighth.
0: Well, Tommy Edmonds just continues to offensively create havoc off the bench. Lefty, righty, doesn't seem to matter, but also the splitter didn't seem to matter. One of the toughest pitches to hit in baseball, and he gets not only hard contact, he gets the elevation and the launch angle to hit the home run to tie this ball game.
1: Just his second home run of the season. And now Teoscar Hernandez with the Dodgers fans in the building creating a buzz. Hernandez with a swing and a miss. You think about the Yankees' struggles getting guys home, and now unable to add to their lead, find themselves tied in the late innings.
0: Well, Dodgers, you keep them close. You keep giving them opportunities. They find ways.
1: Inside to Hernandez.
0: If you list the average miss distance on swings on any pitch in baseball, Cruz is seven. They average 7.8 inches missing the splitter.
1: Swing and a miss on the splitter that time, 1-2.
0: That's like missing the ball by an absolute mile.
1: That's half the plate.
0: And Edmonds managed to square it up, which is remarkable.
1: Dodgers hung around Friday night before Max Muncy go-ahead home run late. And now Edmund delivers a blast. Here's the 1-2 to Teoscar Hernandez. Swing and a miss on the splitter. One down. MLB app has you covered all season long. Get personalized highlights and push notifications just for you. Download the MLB app, the number one app for live baseball. One down, and here's Max Muncy. Muncy has three hits this weekend, that game-winning home run on Friday night and a double earlier today. And the first pitch missed. We're going to challenge. Austin Wells has been great on his challenges, and that one caught the upper quadrant of the zone away to Muncy.
0: Well, remember, the umpires are also trying to navigate guys throwing upper 90s with an 80-mile-an-hour splitter that falls off the table and try to get it right in the zone.
1: 0-1, low and in, one ball, one strike.
0: And Muncy's another guy that hits that pitch well. He has that natural kind of uppercut swing. We saw it in the World Series against Treya Savage. He could get below that splitter and golf it.
1: 1-1 on the way. Low and in. Three straight splitters to Max Muncy.
0: It's got to be tough on the arm with Cruz. I mean, throwing half your pitches, a splitter with the velocity he has.
1: Fernando Cruz delivers again. Misses with the splitter low. That was a slide that time at 83.
0: And this is a dangerous pitch. This is where Max Muncy is so good, because he's unafraid to take a pitch if it's not in the zone, but he's also good at zoning it up and swinging to do damage.
1: The 3-1. Inside, ball four. Tommy Edman, his third career pinch hit home run, his first since July of 2021 when he was with St. Louis. It has tied the game at one, and now the Dodgers have an opportunity here in the eighth inning with the nine-hole hitter Eliezer Alfonso coming up.
0: That may not be a bad walk with Muncy, not that he tried to, but you know, you may want to take your chances here.
1: It's Dalton rushing, pinch hitting now. In the first to rushing, up and away.
0: The rushing came on the scene this year. Big offense in April. Power numbers started to come. So he's got some pop. And that's what the Dodgers are looking for, to get him to find a fastball or something he could drive. 7 home runs in April, so he got off to a great start.
1: It's a first run Cruz has given up since June 28th against the Red Sox over 6 appearances in a meeting on the mound with Austin Wells and the rest of the infield.
0: Like, well, you know, just saying, hey, look, you don't have to get the strikeout here. You can get the ground ball, get the double play, and one big advantage of that, you don't have to get Ohtani up this inning if you pull that off.
1: Yankees have turned a pair of double plays already tonight. 1-0 to rushing, swing and a miss. Dalton rushing is 2-for-14 in his career as a pinch hitter. Cruz set. And the 1-1. Low and in. Rushing in the first game of the doubleheader today came to the plate 4 times. It was an all or nothing ordeal. He struck out twice. And he drew 2 4-pitch walks. Made his first opening day roster this year. 2-1. Upstairs. 3 balls and a strike. Fernando Cruz trying to battle through this after the leadoff home run, a strikeout of Hernandez, a walk to Muncy, behind in the count to rushing. 3-1 on the way. Up and away. Back-to-back walks from Fernando Cruz. Should have stuck with that first glove he had coming out of the bullpen.
0: Yeah, maybe so. It's just the location. And he's thrown so many splitters. Now he's trying to get the four-seamer and doesn't have command.
1: And Aaron Boone strides out of the Yankees dugout. All of the damage being done by the Dodgers against Fernando Cruz coming from the bottom of the order. Pinch hit home run from Tommy Edman. Back-to-back walks to Muncy, and Rushing. And this call to the bullpen is brought to you by Liberty Mutual Insurance. With only 1 out in the 8th inning, Dodgers have now tied it up. L.A. 1, New York 1. 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
13: last one, our Baseball Tonight studios. After losing the first two to the Royals, the Padres put up 19 runs on 19 hits today. Fernando Tatis Jr. and Jackson Merrill each went deep, each knocking in four in their 17-run win. And how about a pair of backstops in this one? Tyler Stevenson homered twice. Reds weathered a three-homer game from Hunter Goodman, and they beat the Rockies 9-6. Five home runs from that pair of catchers. New York in the pen with the Dodgers having two on, tied at one in the eighth inning. Let's go back to Yankee Stadium with Doug Glanville and Tom Hart.
1: All right, Jim, thanks. Dodgers with an opportunity to take their first lead of the game as Shohei Ohtani comes to the plate to bat against David Bednar. Ohtani is 1-for-3 in this game. There's two on in front of him and only one out. Shohei has driven in 10 over his last 9 games, and Bednar on for the 38th time this season, a 2.70 ERA. First pitch fastball upstairs, 1-0. Bednar owns the longest active scoreless inning streak in the majors at 19. Swing and a miss. 1-1 to Shohei Ohtani.
0: He's got a good splitter that complements the four-seam fastball. Throws him about equal amounts, close to 40%, and then he has a curveball.
1: Bednar from the stretch with two aboard. The 1-1 is upstairs. Shohei started to offer on it, but held back. Dodgers 1, Yankees 1. Top of the eighth inning. Bednar delivers. Swing and a miss on the curveball. Ohtani takes off his helmet, as for time, steps away from the plate, throws his hair back, and slides the helmet back on. A pivotal moment in this game. Eighth inning with the Dodgers already having taken the series. 2-2 to Ohtani. Swing and a miss. Got him on the splitter. Round number two.
0: That was a great pitch by Bednar. A splitter, but more importantly, where he located it. He put it down and away. I mean, virtually unhittable. He might be able to foul it off, but I'm not sure you could have handed it better to the catcher location-wise. And Ohtani was flying open with his front side and then had nothing left other than just to try to wave and foul it off. And he swung right over it.
1: Here's Andy Páez, 0-for-3 tonight. First offering is a check swing off the handle to the opposite batter's box, or pardon me, opposite on deck circle, nothing and one to Andy Páez.
0: And it makes sense here, the Yankees, by the way, to bring in Bednar, sort of a closer role, hold it right here. Everybody else has struggled with a lot of traffic, so Bednar closed it down, let your offense bring it back.
1: Fastball up and away, 1-1. Páez windmills the bat around a couple of times. Holds it low, now raises it above his shoulders. The 1-1 pitch from Bednar. Fastball up and in. This with 97. 2-1.
0: The Páez have been a prolific run producer this year. 67 runs batted in. Part of what earned him an all-star appearance. So he has had done a good job in these situations.
1: First time as an all-star. 2-1 pitch. Upstairs again. It's again Bednar missing up with the fastball.
0: Bednar's only given up a couple home runs this season over 40 innings, so someone who keeps the ball in the ballpark well.
1: Muncy the runner at second, rushing at first. Time granted as Páez steps away. Readjusts his batting gloves twice. That was after adjusting his elbow guard. Freddie Freeman waits on deck for the Dodgers. Dodgers with multiple base runners in an inning for just the second time tonight. They stranded two in the third. Now two on in the 3-1 to Páez. Swing and a miss. 3-2.
0: Right down the middle. Heat 97. No trickery. Just hit. And he absolutely blew it by him.
1: Most on their feet here at the stadium tonight. A Tommy Edman pitch hit home run has tied this game at one. Two on, two out, and the 3-2 pitch to Andy Páez on the way. Swing and a pop-up to the right side. Foul territory for Goldschmidt all the way to the wall, and that's five rows deep.
0: Páez was very motivated to have the kind of half he's had this year. His offense really evaded him and disappeared during the postseason. Ended up on the bench and was brought in for defense. Just did not want that to be ever the situation again. And came in locked in.
1: Tied for sixth in the National League with 66 RBI. They're on the move to 3-2. Fly ball shallow right field. This will barely leave the infield. Chisholm in shallow right. Over the shoulder catch as he loses his cap. And the Dodgers strand a pair in the eighth. But not before Tommy Edman delivers his second career pinch hit home run. It's the middle of the eighth inning. And we've got a brand new game. Dodgers won. Yankees won. 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
1: And a bullpen game for both sides. The Dodgers go right back to it. The seventh reliever of the game is Evan Phillips.
0: And Evan Phillips is back from injury. Finally getting back into the mix in a high leverage situation. Four-seamer, sweeper, cutter, and a big sinker.
1: Jason Dominguez leads off the inning, takes the first pitch strike at 97, nothing and one. Alex Vesia pitched a perfect seventh, got three strikeouts. He's done his job, and now Phillips appearing in just his fourth game this season. Hasn't pitched since July 12th. This is with the fastball, one and one. On July 10th, pitching his first major league game since May of 25. Struck out two, allowed one hit. Tommy John surgery last year. Chipped foul to the right side.
0: We talk about Dodgers getting healthy. This is part of it. Their bullpen piece is coming back. Edwin Diaz on the horizon.
1: 1-2 to Dominguez, who is 1-for-3. Swing and a miss. Four straight strikeouts for Dodger pitchers. And one down with Jazz Chisholm coming up.
0: They know how to put up some zeros at the back end here. And this is what keeps them close and lets the offense be the hero. But Phillips, remember, 2024, he had 18 saves. So his role is very familiar to be in high leverage, late inning situations.
1: Here's Chisholm 0 for 3. A couple of defensive changes for the Dodgers. Dalton Rushen stays in the game behind the plate. First pitch upstairs, 1-0. And Tommy Edman, after his pinch hit home run, stays in the game at second. Chisholm came up with the bases loaded and one out in the fifth inning in a pivotal moment, swung at the first pitch and popped up to Max Muncy at third. Swing, a high fly ball, deep left field, Hernandez to the track, it is gone! Go ahead, home run, Jazz Chisholm, with one out of the eighth. 2-1 Yankees on its 14th home run of the season. Shrugs to his dugout in the Yankees crowd. That will put to bed that poor at-bat in the fifth in what was an 0-for-3 night.
0: Well, Chisholm just gets the pitch he was looking for. Pretty good low swing path. Stayed behind it. Was able to go opposite field. Big time power to be able to pull it, hit it over the first few seats and ricocheting off the fence there, separating the bullpen from the fan base. But this ball is down and away, and boom, explodes on the ball.
1: F. Phillips drops his head after allowing that go-ahead home run by Jazz Chisholm. Ryan McMahon has been announced as a pinch hitter. Dalton Rushing is out in the mound having a word with Phillips. Now Edwin Jimenez, home plate umpire, goes out to break up the power.
0: Well, you know, you think you kind of won at least part of the battle because four strikeouts in a row, and it was the 2, 3, 4, 5 hitters of the Yankees. So, yes, Chisholm has power, but you're thinking, all right, we got through the toughest part. Chisholm was like, not quite. I got something for you here.
1: Both lineups, 6-hole had delivered a home run in the eighth inning. First pitch to McMahon, bends in for a strike, nothing and one. Ryan McMahon hitting for Anthony Volpe. What a thriller tonight at Yankee Stadium. 2-1 Yankees lead. 0-1 is cracked in the right center field. Paez on a dead sprint. Turns and watches it come off the base of the wall. Hot roller. And an automatic double for Ryan McMahon on a shot just to the line of center field.
0: Well, you know, if Paez can't get to it, not too many people could, but this was a backup slider that he was trying to go in on, and Paez was playing way over shallow towards left center, and that was the difference between being able to catch the ball. He was positioned opposite the way Phillips executed that pitch, and McMahon actually hooked the pitch on the outer third into that right center field gap for the double.
1: Now Austin Wells trying to keep it going for the Yankees after back-to-back extra base hits. First to Wells is a breaking ball low and in. The home run from Jazz Chisholm, his fourth go-ahead home run in the seventh or later this season. That leads all of baseball. One oh from Phillips. Backdoor breaking ball miss. 2-0. The Yankees offense has been a late inning train. Now 12 of their last 18 runs have come in the eighth inning or later. 2-0. Taken for a strike, 2-1.
0: You know, I'm surprised Phillips isn't using his sinker much, the two-seamer, which really has great action. So it was a little bit less than he has in the past.
1: Two sweepers and a four-seamer to Wells so far. The McMahon at second and a four-seamer in for a strike, 2-2. Chisholm's home run is now ties A-Rod for the most seventh inning or later since Alex Rodriguez hit 5 in 2009. It's been done 8 other times, most recently by Ben Rice last season.
0: Well, that's how he could contribute. I mean, Chisholm not hitting for a high average, always got a threat for power, but if he's getting the big hits late, that carries a lot of weight.
1: 2-2 to Wells. Low and in. Nice pickup by rushing behind the plate on the short hop. Phillips trying to keep it a one-run game, peeking ahead to the Dodgers half of the ninth. It'll be Freeman, Benson, Tucker. A one-run thriller on Friday night, a blowout game one today, first game of the split doubleheader. Now another close one. Up and away, and Wells draws a walk with one down.
0: Well, the thing about Wells, I mean, he still gets his walks, but it's a walk you don't want to give away with someone who's struggling so mightily, hitting 152 this season. Maybe better matchup righty-righty from the platoon standpoint, but Caballero's got a couple of 10 home runs and has had a much better offensive season, so considerably more dangerous in this moment.
1: His 10 home runs are career high. Two on in front of him and one out. The right-hander Evan Phillips straightens up, kicks and comes home. And a fastball catches the inside edge for a strike.
0: Well, Phillips certainly looks healthy. I mean, he's throwing 97. A lot of movement.
1: The 0-1 from Phillips. Foul tip. The home runs for Caballero aren't just a career high. He is doubled the five home runs that he hit in 126 games last year. 10 home runs in 84 games so far this season. Two on with one out. The pitch is a breaking ball outside. 1-2.
0: Well, sometimes when you don't have those familiar experience with the home run numbers, you could get a little too caught up in the home run. And Caballero's a guy they want contact, slash, steal, run, create pressure with his legs.
1: Breaking ball tapped up the middle at second base. Edmund gloves it with his foot on the bag, falling off to the shortstop side, and they're able to retire the lead runner. Edmund just dropped anchor and needed every inch of his frame to receive that one for out number two.
0: Well, just another example. Like, Tommy Edmund does so many little things, and this is a brilliant play because he didn't try to do too much. He realized with Caballero is too fast. So he's like, let me just get the out. It took a crazy hop after it bounced over Phillips' head, kicked towards shortstop. So he held the bag with his foot, let the ball come to him, and just caught it while still in contact. So really well-executed play, smart, and also an athletic play.
1: And now with runners at the corners, Trent Grisham stands in. There is action in the Dodgers' bullpen as right-hander Landon Knack begins to get loose. He's probably about warm if they need to go to him. But now with Phillips facing Grisham, who is 0-for-4. Runner goes from first, breaking ball in for a strike. Throw goes down to second, and not in time, a stolen base. McMahon didn't move off of third. Mookie received that throw in front of the bag at second with his eyes on the base runner. 23rd stolen base and 31 tries for Caballero.
0: Kind of a risky throw there. Rushing throws it. It gets up sort of way off the base. Short hop on that first base side. And just a nice play. Betts to just block the ball.
1: So two in scoring position now for Grisham. Two pop-ups and two ground-outs to the right side for the left-handed hitter. Up and away. McMahon at third, Caballero at second. Two down in the eighth inning and a 2-1 Yankees lead. 1-1 on the way. Waiting for a strike at 97. Grisham grips the bat a couple of inches up on the handle. No batting gloves. Slightly open stance from the left side. The 1-2. Just missed away. Tried to backdoor the sweeper. Phillips, the seventh pitcher of the game for the Dodgers, who started with Will Klein. And now the 2-2 to Grisham. Swinging a broken bat. Thought it sounded like a broken bat. It's actually ball going off of Rushing's mask.
0: Yeah, good pitch. Elevated fastball trying to get Grisham. Grisham is really good at hitting balls down the zone. It's a kind of a low swing path. Phillips tried to get the top of the zone. Got a little bit more than he wanted, but Grisham was just under it.
1: And the 2-2. Swinging a pop-up on the sweeper. Won't leave the infield. Who wants it? Three Dodgers infielders converge. Mookie Betts takes over and hauls it in to close the eighth. But Jazz Chisholm with a go-ahead home run in the eighth inning. Dodgers will send Freeman, Betts, and Tucker to the plate after eight innings of play. Yankees 2-1. 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
2: 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Have you ever wondered where the term slush fund originated? It is a nautical term describing what cooks on ships call the grease and fat left over from cooking meat. A large frigate could produce 15 or 20 barrels of slush in a year. Back in the 1800s, the ship's crew sold slush to candle makers and others, and then used the money for small comforts to help pass the time at sea. Comforts like books and musical instruments. 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
1: Yankees searching for a win and trying to avoid a sweep in this three-game series. Have a 2-1 lead as we go to the ninth inning. It'll be Freddie Freeman, Mookie Betts, and Kyle Tucker due up for the Dodgers against David Bednar, who entered in the eighth inning and is trying to put together another two-inning outing for the sixth time this season. He entered in the eighth in Washington two appearances ago and got the win over two shutout innings of work.
0: Now, he's no stranger to the multiple inning, more than one inning close, so this is not someone out of his depth.
1: Freddie Freeman at the plate. First pitch is a ball low, 1-0 to Freeman, who has struggled with the bat since the All-Star break. Just 1-for-10 with 6 strikeouts this series. To the 1, Yankees with the lead. The pitch, low and in, 2-0 to Freeman.
0: Sometimes to get out of these things, if you can get yourself in that hitter's count, get some confidence up where you have a few pitches to work with and be aggressive, you can find yourself getting on base again.
1: 2-0. Taken for a strike over the inner third. Freeman has the most at-bats for any of these Dodger hitters against David Bednar in his career. He is 1-for-5. 2-1. Chipped foul by Freeman off the handle. Just caught a piece of the splitter.
0: And that's what's tough with Bednar. He comes in that 2-0 fastball. Pretty good location in. And then he's not going to give it to you again. He gives him a splitter in the zone because he has a lot of confidence in his command of it.
1: The 2-2. Swing and fouled straight back. Bednar entered this game with two on and one out in the eighth inning. Gave the Yankees some momentum when he struck out Shohei Ohtani. And they got Andy Páez to pop up. And the Dodgers stranded a pair in the eighth. 2-2. Slice into the crowd on the left side.
0: I don't know how Freeman hit this pitch as a splitter down and away out of the zone, actually down, and he waited and waited and waited and just spoiled it. Still hit a line drive off a pitch a couple inches off the ground.
1: The pitch missed inside with a four seamer, full countdown. Ryan McMahon stays in game at third. Jose Caballero has moved over to short. He's playing Freeman almost right up the middle. McMahon way off the line at third base. Outfield shades Freeman the opposite way. The 3-2 pulled foul. Past the Yankees dugout on the first base side. Grisham is giving Freeman a lot of room in right center the way he plays off towards left.
0: Yeah, they know that Freeman is always thinking away, go opposite field.
1: Payoff pitch. Grounded foul to the right side again.
0: Bednar just living with that splitter and Freeman just spoiling it.
1: This will be the 10th pitch of the at-bat. The battle between David Bednar and Freddie Freeman in a one-run game of the night. 3-2 again. Off the plate away, and Freeman draws a leadoff walk in the ninth.
0: Now, once again, that's a guy we say, okay, he's 1-for-10 in this series with 6 strikeouts. But he's got 2 walks today, and that was a 11-pitch walk. I mean, that is effective. That does something. It may not be the home run or the double, but absolutely won that battle. And Bednar is literally starting from scratch 11 pitches into this inning with nobody out. And that's all Freddie Freeman.
1: One Freeman for another. Alex Freeman takes over as a pinch runner over at first base. And here's Mookie Betts. Betts 1-for-4 in his career against Bednar. The one hit was a double. First pitch fastball waved at. Nothing in one. Bednar straightens up, the right-hander set, and the 0-1 to Mookie Betts. Swing and a pop-up to the right side and out of play.
0: This is the type of count you could watch. Someone who has a splitter like Bednar does as an out pitch, if he overuses it or doesn't throw it quite where he wants it, it's a ball in the dirt. If he misses down, and that's the one the runner could advance and get into scoring position.
1: 0-2, swing and a miss for Mookie Betts. Second strikeout for Bednar tonight, one down.
0: Yeah, he's got such good command of the splitter. He can throw it in the zone, down, out of the zone. This one was down and away, and Wells dropped it, so at first it looked like he might have fouled it off, but he just missed it, and Betts made no contact.
1: Dodgers have trailed after 8 innings 34 times this year. They only have 2 wins in that scenario. And the first pitch to Kyle Tucker is low and in, 1-0.
0: It's tough. It's tough to get to any team's back end of their bullpen. Trying to win the game earlier and hold the lead if possible.
1: Tucker 0-for-3 tonight. Bednar is 1-0. Over the plate but low. Miss with the splitter, 2-0. Gingerly digs in, comes set. Big right-hander delivers. A 2-0 swing and a miss. Pulled the string on a curveball. Kyle Tucker is way out in front of him.
0: Out of almost disbelief, 2-0 pitch, hasn't thrown a whole lot of curveballs and drops it in there. I mean, that is just fearless and tremendous confidence in his entire repertoire.
1: Alex Freeland dancing off first, gets back ahead of the throw from Bednar. Freeland pinch running for Freddie Freeman.
0: And he was going. He was definitely going, timing it up. The splitter is a tough pitch for any catcher to handle and then try to throw someone out. So it's not a bad time to go.
1: Two stolen bases on the season for Freeland. Ground ball to the right side. Throw to second is wide, but it's handled by Caballero. They get the lead runner, and that's it. Well, Goldschmidt kind of rushed the throw just a little bit instead of what would have been a tough double play. They at least get the lead man.
0: Yeah, right-handed first baseman, so he catches it and does a pirouette. And when he turns, he releases the ball upon finishing that rotation. It sailed on him to the center field side of second base as he's throwing it over Freeland. So good job by Freeland to kind of obstruct the throw or certainly make the throw harder. And Caballero held the base, but he almost came off.
1: So here's Tommy Edman. First pitch fastball for a strike to Edman. Edman in the eighth inning with his third career game-tying home run in the eighth or later, and the first time he's done it on the road in his career. Dodgers down to their last out. Swing and a miss. Big cut for Edman. And they're on their feet here at Yankee Stadium as the Dodgers are down to their last strike. Bednar cleans his spikes on the back of the mound. Wipes away his nose. Holds the ball in his bare hand on his right hip. Peers in. Comes set. The 0-2 to Tommy Edman in a one-run game. Swing and a pop-up left side. Coming in, Bellinger called off by McMahon, and McMahon makes the catch, and the Yankees salvage a win in this three-game series. It's a one-run victory for New York, thanks to Jazz Chisholm, game-winning home run in the eighth.
0: Well, the Yankees got a great performance through their pitching staff to put up a lot of zeros. And you know, you do it in these games where you have an opener and you don't know what's going to happen, but they pieced it together well. Other than the Edman home run, everybody was fantastic, and all they needed as a home team is some big hit late, and that came off the bat of Jazz Chisholm, who's done this before. So that was the power game that showed up towards the bottom of the order. Chisholm puts him ahead, and then once again Bednar just been really sharp. Everything was working for him, confident, and made the pitches, and the Dodgers just could not find an answer.
1: Well, if this is indeed a World Series preview, we're in for a doozy in October. A pair of one-run games in this series, sandwiching a blowout in game one of the doubleheader earlier today. Yankees take care of the Dodgers. Once again, our final score, Yankees 2, Dodgers 1. For Doug Glanville, producer Rob Kelly, and engineer Paul Schrager, I'm Tom Hart from Yankee Stadium. And let's send it to Jim Baskill in the studio with the postgame show.
13: All right, Tom, thanks so much. Yeah, pair of 2-1 games started and ended this series. One by the Dodgers, this latter one by the Yankees. 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And the accounts and descriptions of this game may not be disseminated without express written consent. Coming up next on the Baseball Tonight post-game show, the Yankees avoid the brooms, and we have the game flow. Highlights of how they did it. 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
13: Jim Baskwell back on the baseball tonight. A post-game show on the heels of the series finale for the Dodgers and Yankees from the ballpark in the Bronx Yankee Stadium. After the Yankees dropped the first game of this day-night doubleheader, 8-2, they were facing the prospects of being swept by the two-time defending champs. 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This was a bullpen game for both teams. Bottom one, two outs versus Will Klein. After Paul Goldschmidt had a double, Cody Bellinger would follow.
1: Sends a soft line drive into right center field. Goldschmidt around third, and the Yankees strike first, and a Cody Bellinger RBI single.
0: Well, that has been Cody Bellinger, the big hit, the timely hit.
13: In the meantime, the Yankees opener was Ryan Yarbrough. He went 2 2/3 scoreless. Paul Blackburn got out of a two-on, two-gone jam in the third. More on them in a moment. Bottom four, about some Dodgers D, when two in scoring position, one gone for the Yankees.
1: 2-2 pitch. Ground ball to the left side. Muncy gloves off balance for a hold. Wide. The tag is there. What a tag by Alfonso, who was up the first baseline. Everybody was in a rush, and Alfonso made a fine defensive play.
13: Indeed. Max Muncy teaming up with Eliezer Alfonso, getting Anthony Volpe at the plate, so the Yankees couldn't tack on there. They had another shot in the fifth inning, loaded with no one out. Dave Roberts would go to the pen, call on Brock Stewart, and got out of it.
1: Here's the 3-2 with the bases loaded to Anthony Volpe. Swing and a miss, count on 98, and the Yankees leave the bases loaded. A couple of Ks for Brock Stewart out of the bullpen. A huge appearance out of the pen, and through five innings, it's still a one-run game.
13: And Stewart went K, pop out K to get out of that unscathed, still a 1-0 game. That's where they stood. Eighth inning, Fernando Cruz on in relief for the Yankees. First batter he faced, Tommy Edman.
1: Tommy Edman cranks one deep right field. Grisham back to the track. This one is gone. Pinch hit home run for Tommy Edman. We've got a brand new game, tied at one in the eighth.
13: As a pinch hitter, Edman comes through there to square the game at a run apiece. David Bednar, though, got out of a two-on-one gone jam in relief in that inning. So then, bottom eight, Evan Phillips on in relief for the Dodgers with one gone facing Jazz Chisholm.
1: Swing a high fly ball, deep left field, Hernandez to the track, it is gone! Go ahead, home run, Jazz Chisholm with one out of the eight. 2-1 Yankees on its 14th home run of the season.
13: And certainly a sweet tune off the bat of Jazz for the Yanks, gives them the 2-1 lead in that eighth inning. His fourth home run in the seventh inning or later that leads the Bigs. I should say, his seventh home run in that situation leads the Bigs, and that's your play of the game. 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David Bednar stayed in this game, got the final three outs to finish it off for the New York Yankees as they salvage a game in this three-game set, winning it 2-1. And how about the pen? They called it a pen game for the Yankees. Ryan Yarbrough, 2 2/3, 2 hits, had a strikeout. Paul Blackburn followed him, 2 1/3, 1 hit, a walk, and a strikeout. And then Ben Hendrick, he had 2 scoreless with 3 strikeouts. That trio to

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9: Jim Baskel back in the baseball tonight. Post-game show on the heels of the series finale for the Yankees and Dodgers. Let's take you around the bigs and the Red Sox. Well, let's just say lucky number 13 for Boston.
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11: Wilson Contreras hits a fly ball deep towards the triangle. Chasing back Mullins in the triangle. Looks up and is gone. Over the triangle, just to the right, and into the stands for a Wilson Contreras two-run home run.
9: That's 93.7 FM WEEI. Contreras with a runner aboard. Sonny Gray up 12-1. Gives up a run over six. They beat the Rays 6-1. That's their 13th straight win. Tied for the second best in franchise history. The longest held way back in 1946 when they won 15 straight. There is another streaking team in the division. It's the Orioles. Season best 7 straight. They beat the Astros 5-2. Kobe Mayo goes deep. Brandon Young goes 7 strong. Allowed a run, struck out 7 in that win. He's up to 8-2. The Braves had a pair of batters going off on Sunday.
12: 3-1 pitch, and he hits one way up in the air. Deep right field. Back to the wall. That is off of the wall and out of here. Home run by Baldwin. Sent it high into the heavens. It just continued to carry. He is on another level. His second home run today, his 5th hit. And it's 8-4 Braves here in the 8th. What a performance.
9: That's 680, the Fan. Drake Baldwin, Austin Riley each hit 2 home runs. They beat the Rangers 8-5. Baldwin career high 5 hits. Riley 3 hits, drove in 4 for the winners. Francisco Lindor reaches base 5 times. Homers drives in 3 in the Mets.

0: 6-1 win over the Phillies. Nolan McLean struck out 10 over 6 scoreless. The Mets take a series in Philadelphia for the first time in nearly 4 years. Walk-off time in Milwaukee.
1: Fairbanks, the 1-2 pitch. He is a fly ball. Deep center field. Marcy's back. Trapped. Wall. Boy. Boy. Baseball. Wild Bill. A three-run shot. And the Brewers walk off the Marlins. And they break out the brooms in Milwaukee.
0: 620 WTMJ. Good day for the Contreras brothers. That walk-off three-run jack is Milwaukee. A 3-1 win over the Marlins, who have dropped 6 straight. Max Kepler, walk-off winner for the Diamondbacks, taking the Cardinals in 10-8-7. Paul Skeen struck out 8 over 7 strong. Pirates over the Guardians 7-1. Colson Montgomery, 24th home run. Braden Montgomery, 2 hits and a run knocked in. White Sox blanked the Jays 3-0. 19 runs, 19 hits for the Padres as they roll the Royals by 17. Cubs take the rubber game from the Twins 10-1. Nico Hoerner knocked in a 4. Tyler Stevenson homer twice, offsetting 3 long balls from fellow backstop Hunter Goodman as the Reds take the Rockies 9-6. Mariners 6-3 over the Giants. They are back to .500, half game out of first in the West as they double up San Francisco. C.J. Abrams, Dylan Cruz, back-to-back home runs in the 5th. Nats 5-2 over the A's. And the Angels salvage a game against the Tigers. Zach Neto, Jorge Soler deliver run knock. Scoring hits in a 3-2 win over Detroit. Once again, our final score, the Yankees shave the Dodgers 2-1. Jazz Chisholm's home run in the 8th inning is your game-winning blow. They avoid being swept in the doubleheader and the series. Our next broadcast comes Saturday. Diamondbacks Nationals coverage comes your way at 3:30 Eastern. Coming up next, it's game night for producer Ryan Matlack with Josh Kapke on board. Technical director Jake Boson with Camilla Ortiz tick-tocking along the way. Associate producer Nick Carty doing the very minimal. I'm Jim Basquiat. 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
8: Up there for you, Mark Zeno. We both were given this prompt by one producer, Jovan, and responded with the same exact answer, which was
9: Rams Patriots Super Bowl. But I had the under in the Patriots and they won and covered, so, and it stayed under, so I wasn't upset about it at all. I'm not here for style points. I'm here for cash, baby. No, I'm kidding. But,
8: well, do we define ugly as it has to hit the under? Like, it has to be a low score?
9: Well, that's
8: affair?
9: What everybody assumes. See, again, like, I don't mind that kind of match. I don't mind that kind of game. I'm so used to saying match now. You see what happened? All the stupid soccer terms. Thank God we don't have to talk about soccer for another 4 years. Anyway, I kid. But, like, people usually define low scoring as ugly. That's, which I think is low-hanging fruit, and it's not very, you know, it's disingenuous because if you enjoy defense and you enjoy watching those kind of games, they're fun, right? I mean,
8: right.
9: We watched a 2-1 Yankees-Dodgers game on Friday night. It was a 2-1 game tonight. Good baseball, right? Chicks take the long ball. Everyone loves home runs, but guess what? Like, still,
8: it's
9: fun to watch.
8: Well, to be fair, we had home runs in those Yankees games. So you had a mix of pitching and home runs. So an example I'll give you from the college football ranks. Let's go back to 2000 and let me make sure I have the right year here on this. This was back in 2012. Alabama-LSU. Everyone's so excited.
9: 9-6.
8: 21-0 in this one. LSU's offense completely shut down. It was the first shutout in BCS championship game history, and that was largely what prompted many to say we need an expanded playoff.
9: The 9-6 Alabama LSU championship game. Remember that one?
8: Yes.
9: It was only field goals.
8: Yes.
9: I would say this much. Okay, at least for me. And again, 888-SAY-ESPN. Your thoughts on it, but I watched the entire Spain-Argentina match. I watched the entire, and again, they're Super Bowls, so you watch them all. But, like, I stopped watching the Georgia-TCU National Championship game. I turned it off. There was nothing there. 63 to whatever it was to 4. Or whatever, I mean, that's an ugly game. I don't want to watch that. That's
8: well,
9: not.
8: I also had a couple of those that turned into blowouts in the national championship game earmarked. 42-14, Alabama over Notre Dame, the Manti Te'o National Championship,
9: yep.
8: That next year in 2013. Mm-hmm. Trevor Lawrence is coming out party, 44-16, Clemson over Alabama. But I think in the first example, I don't want to say that people were hate-watching at the expense of Notre Dame, but I feel like there was some of that going on. Or...
9: Yeah.
8: On the other side, I think people were so gut-wrenched and just, this
9: Yeah, because I think blowouts are uglier than low-scoring tight games. Like, I just, as far as the of unwatchability.
8: Well, I mean, right? If it's a train wreck you can't look away from.
9: I mean, again, I don't, there's no interest for me to watch a game where it's completely one-sided. Like, I just, That's not, I'd rather watch a low scoring slugfest. Even in certain football games where the offense is just putrid, right? And you're just laughing at it. Like it's set, you know, you'll say, it just set football back there since the days in the forward pass. Like, okay. But still, I'm watching the whole thing because the game is still in contest, right? It's still in, the game is still in doubt. I don't think the game was ever in doubt after the first quarter to Georgia TCU. Like, you could have shut it off then, you wouldn't have missed anything. So, the other things I don't want to watch, like, you know, game five of the 2024 World Series, like, that I didn't need to watch. That whole implosion was ugly. That was, you know, it was one of those things where it's like, oh, my God, how much worse can this get? And it continued to get worse. And so,
8: well, you're also a fan of the New York Yankees.
9: Yes.
8: And so you have a vested interest in it. And comparatively, were you pulling for Spain or Argentina today, or just watching and rooting for a good game? A good match. A good match. Let's make sure we're using the right terminology.
9: Mia, do you want me to give you the honest answer?
8: Yes, please do.
9: I had a first half bet, so I didn't really care what happened after that.
8: Of course, of course. 888-729-3776. What is the ugliest championship game you have ever watched? Mark Zeno, Mia O'Brien, we want to hear from you here on Game Night on ESPN Radio. A couple others that I've earmarked as well, Mark, that I believe qualify for the ugliest that we've ever seen in a championship game. Let's go to the hardwood. This one probably splits the difference between low scoring and sloppiness and an absolute blowout. And that was Virginia finally getting over the hump, returning from being knocked off by a 16 seed the year prior, the first ever one seed to be knocked off by a 16 in the men's NCAA tournament field, to come back, defeat Texas Tech in what was largely viewed, as defense versus defense. 85-77 was the final. And look, I know everyone wants to pile on Tony Bennett's Virginia team and, you know, the defense wins championships, and ultimately it did in 2019. Just aesthetically, maybe not the most pleasing to watch, but 85-77, that still is a far cry from the 2011 national championship in men's basketball, in which UConn defeated Butler, good old Butler, 53-41, 1 year after Gordon Hayward almost hit the shot that sent Duke packing and gave Butler and Brad Stevens the national title.
9: Yeah, again, I mean, the low scoring thing is what people are going to resonate with. I understand it to a certain extent, but, you know, beauty's in the eye of the beholder, I guess, in this case, and the aesthetics of the whole thing. To me, as long as you've caught my attention and the game is in doubt, I'll stay and watch. It becomes a question of, you know, when it gets out of hand, I don't really have an interest in it. And it's really hard when you talk about basketball and baseball and hockey, because there are, you know, there's 7-game series, right? Like, you know, and so you could pick out one particular game within a World Series and things of that nature. I mean, you know, another game I didn't really stay tuned in for, game 6 of the 2001 World Series. The Yankees lost 15-2 in Arizona after the 3 incredible games in New York in 2001. And so, you know, it's like, okay, well, game's over in this 4th inning. I'll shut this off. I got something better to do. I'll check back in with the score later. But, like, you know, to me, it's just like one of those things where blowouts don't keep me engaged. They don't keep me entertained. And I'm not sure that I want to keep staying around for it. So I would lean towards more of those than I would necessarily what I watched in Spain and Argentina today, or Rams-Patriots.
8: Which is pretty incredible when, again, not to hammer the point home, but I will, Argentina did not have a shot on goal in the first 90 minutes. And you, Mark Zeno, were still locked in, still engaged.
9: Yeah, I mean, because again, it's just like, you know, I was waiting for that moment where Spain was going to slip up and Argentina was going to get, and you just kept thinking to yourself, the longer they let Argentina hang around, the worse it's going to be. The longer they let Argentina hang around, the worse it's going to be. Wish the red card thing didn't happen. I would have loved to have seen it even strength heading into extra time and what it would have looked like. Because again, I think once they got the man sent off, they were committed to playing for PKs. They knew that they were not going to overwhelm Spain, I think it just changed their tactics and their strategy a little bit. But there was no reason not to believe in Argentina, despite the fact that their offense didn't force a shot. I mean, as you're watching the match go, you're like, okay, they don't have a shot on net yet. You know, we're in the second half, still don't have a shot on net yet, but. You still didn't think like it was totally out of the realm of possibility that they could find the back of the net and take a 1-0 lead.
8: Well, especially when you consider what they did against England, what they did against Switzerland in the two previous games, in which clinging barely to any hope of coming back. And Morocco, I won't even bring up. I think that ultimately this was an Argentina team that I agree with you, Mark. They were one of the top four teams in the field. I don't think there's any question. And you could even argue they were a top two outfit. But the fact that it often came back to, this is a team that has been there before. This is the reigning World Cup champion. And so don't let them hang around. That's what I think. I don't think it's so much, would you agree with that assessment? I don't think it's so much that, oh, Argentina's been playing with fire. No. It wasn't that they were playing with fire and they kept getting away with it. It's that you don't let good teams hang around. Let's bring it to the Patriots and the Rams. It's the same exact scenario playing out, or at least over the last few weeks, it's felt like it, where if you give Tom Brady the football with 2 minutes to go, down three, do you really think he, or in this case, Lionel Messi, are not going to give their team a fighter's chance to pull out a victory?
9: Yeah, I mean, it's 100% fair. You know, I think when push comes to shove, Argentina kept themselves in this match as long as they could today. They got beat by a better team. And again, it's kind of interesting when we talk about the ugly games, right? Like, it was really weird that there's an argument that the third place game was more exciting than the actual final.
8: I also feel like part of that is just American culture. We, again, chicks dig the long ball, like you said. We love offense. We love fireworks here in the United States of America. Maybe defense is not exactly as aesthetically pleasing to the American sports fan's eye. Well, ironically enough, bringing up Tom Brady next, where does this leave Lionel Messi, this 1-0 World Cup final defeat at the hands of Spain? Where does this put Lionel Messi in the grand context, wait for it, Mark Zeno, of the GOAT debate? This is Game Night on ESPN Radio and the ESPN app.
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16: A walk-off homer in the bottom of the 14th inning. 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
16: 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Out of here. Mookie Betts. Shohei Ohtani.
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0: Brian Fox steps in to win the Open. Putt is on its way.
1: Yes, he has done it! Brian Fox birdies the last, and he wins the 154th Open at Royal Birkdale.
2: The third New Zealander to ever win a major. Ryan Fox, the champion golfer of the year, hoists the claret jug on the heels of an impressive back nine. That call courtesy of the Open Radio. Even more impressive, Mark Zeno, Ryan Fox unleashing that 10-plus foot putt 22 seconds exactly after Sam Burns had taken his ball out of the cup, prompting an existential debate amongst golf fans worldwide in terms of one of your favorite terms in baseball land, pace of play. Ryan Fox is bringing back the type of golf that you see in Happy Gilmore, but a productive form of Happy Gilmore's play and type of golf. Because in his own words, and I love this quote from now, the Open champion, his third ever win between two wins on the PGA Tour and now this win at the British Open, quote, "It's not that difficult to pick a shot and pick a club."
3: Same thing I do when I go on golfing.
2: That's what I'm saying. Listen, from casuals to professionals, people are hearing this message from Ryan Fox. It's not open heart surgery. It's not brain surgery. It's fun. Grab a club. Stop thinking about it. Approach your ball. And then we juxtapose that with some of the other performances we saw at Royal Birkdale this week. And it just brings into question, Mark, which is more? We talked about championship performances. What is aesthetically pleasing? What defines a great championship? Ryan Fox, coolly, calmly, collectively, stepping up to the ball, not wavering in a way that a certain someone did and may or may not have affected his backswing in Friday's second round. I'm talking about you, Bryson DeChambeau, and simply just striking the ball. That isn't that what we all want to see? Isn't that why we watch? It's what keeps the pace of play and keeps a sport that, historically and culturally speaking, we want to say we fall asleep watching the final round of the Masters on a Sunday in April, but we do want to be locked in, don't we? It's sports at the end of the day.
3: We do, and look, to a certain extent, I understand what you're saying. Like, I don't personally have a problem watching golf. Like, I don't ever. I mean, it bothers me that when you get to Sunday, when there's less guys on the course, there's more walking to watch, right? They can't go from shot. They make golf watchable on TV because you go from shot to shot to shot to shot to shot. So it feels action filled, right? But when it's Sunday and, you know, you're down to half the field at that point, and by the time you turn it on 3-4 o'clock, half the guys who are playing are already done. There's not as many people on the course, so it's hard to – there's a lot more downtime. I think that makes it a little bit slower. But, you know, to Rick Fox's point, like Ryan Fox. Sorry, different Fox. I mean, he even said, like, post, you know, round, like, he couldn't feel his hands when he was putting. It was shaking. He just, you know, went up there and hit it. Like, don't think. Just, you know, just throw. Don't think. Just putt. And it worked for him. I mean – We can. It's interesting how, you know, we all of a sudden somebody does one thing different and it's like the new thing that we like. We get so attracted as sports fans to whatever is new, and we get so tired so quickly of what we already have. And it goes back to what I say repeatedly. We hurt ourselves in sports more than anything, trying to make perfect the enemy of good. So now what are you gonna do? Start putting a shot clock up for golfers? Stop. Like, I mean, come on.
2: I mean, in the case of, you know, Patrick Cantlay and some others, I don't think a shot clock would be the worst thing in the world, Mark. And certainly in the case of Bryson DeChambeau, or even, dare I say, Scottie Scheffler, who also had to take a provisional shot today on 17, and then later...
3: I love a good provisional when I play. Big fan.
2: Yeah, and then later admitted to reporters that he was hoping and praying that no one found his original golf shot, which then they did, so then he didn't incur the penalty stroke, but I digress. So point being, Scottie Scheffler held up the field as well with this provisional shot, on 17, but it was not taken the same way that Bryson DeChambeau having to retroactively incur a two-stroke penalty on Friday was. Let's dive into it. Let's juxtapose it with Ryan Fox, his first major title at 39 years old. By the way, he didn't start playing competitive golf until he was 17, didn't get his tour card until he was 37. It's an incredible story. But unfortunately, the big story coming out of Royal Birkdale, the comments, among others, let's start with Rory McIlroy. Let's go chronological order, boys, about Bryson DeChambeau. You talk about waiting for guys to finish their rounds, Zeno. Well, that's what Rory McIlroy was doing on Friday night.
4: I won't pretend to be up here and defend Bryson. I'm not particularly fond of him. I think a lot of it's performative. I think a lot of it's for attention. And yeah, you know, to hold the tournament hostage like that and have all of us, volunteers, players, everyone waiting on him to depart, I didn't feel like it was a great look. Like, again, I'm not in his mind. I'm not in his, but it didn't look good.
2: And now the report, courtesy of both Bob Harrig as well as Jeff Shack, that apparently Bryson DeChambeau did indeed want to call President Trump during his rules spat with the RNA and was denied on Friday.
3: Interesting. Hmm. He has the president's number?
2: Let's hear from Scott.
3: I wasn't expecting that.
2: evidently, but, you know.
3: Can I say one thing in reaction to Rory? Because here's the thing. Okay.
2: What, you think Rory comes off as whiny?
3: No, I just, it's not very, like, Rory, what would you have done in that spot? Like, if I recall correctly, brought up from 700 to 500. I think he was a stroke off the lead when he got in the clubhouse, right?
2: Yes, yes.
3: And this was on Friday or Saturday? Saturday.
2: It was on Friday.
3: Friday, sorry. So you're heading into the weekend here. Saturday's moving day, and you're in great position to lose two strokes. Like, after you've, it'd be one thing if they did the foul, if they assessed the penalty right there on the spot. To retroactively do it after the guy got in the clubhouse, yeah, I would make a stink too. Like, I kind of side, you know, I don't know exactly what the etiquette is, but I kind of side with DeChambeau here in a sense, like I would be ticked off too. Why didn't you say anything back then? Why didn't you come over there? I mean, how are you going to do this now? That's like going back and saying, oh, you know, we missed a strike in the third inning, so actually you're out and we're going to take those runs off the board. No.
2: I mean, they do it in basketball, and I know that that's not exactly apples to apples. It's more apples to oranges.
3: Yeah, but they do that with like a two-point line versus a three-point shot. Like, that's something objective. One was, it didn't change anything else theoretically in the game other than the score, right? And so I just wonder what Rory would have done if it was him. If he was in that spot, I think Rory would have made equal a stink.
2: I do. But you know who I don't think would have made a stink? Scottie Scheffler. And here is what he had to say today about Bryson DeChambeau after initially saying he didn't have anything to say. Actually, he has a lot to say. He hadn't just formulated it. Well, now he has since formulated it.
5: All I can really say is I think maybe we need to be a little bit more strict in the way that we are policing guys, but it's a little bit of a balance because you got certain guys like a Bryson who every shot he hits is going to be shown on TV. And, you know, when you have camera angles that are far away, things can look different than they do when you're right there. And so, you know, we've done a good job of, like, I don't know, I hate saying stuff like right out here because I don't want anything to get taken out of context. And you know, all say the rest of it is like Bryson, I've known him for a long time. He's a lot of things. But he's definitely not a cheater. I've ever seen him cheat once, whether you're having a putting contest of a putting green or chippy contest or any time we played amateur golf, I never saw anything suspicious. But when you're watching him there from that camera angle, you know, maybe he was a touch careless around his ball, but I don't think he did anything intentionally.
3: I don't think his assessment is wrong. I mean, you know, it's because that's essentially what you're saying he did. Right? Like he purposely improved his lie and cheated because he didn't think anybody. There's 500 cameras out there. You can see everything. Now, granted, the camera angle they had, you couldn't see the ball at all. So it's like, you know, there wasn't really anything either way to, you know, definitively show what happened. And you can't prove a negative, right? You can't prove he didn't not touch the ball, right? So there's no way to show that, especially from the angle that they had. But, you know, And for a game that involves so much integrity, again, Rory, if you were accused of cheating, you would equally have made a stink. Like, that seems pretty pompous and arrogant on Rory's part.
2: By the way, Scottie Scheffler and Sam Burns, 20 under in their cumulative scores to par through four majors this year. Scottie Scheffler does not defend at the British Open. A potential World Series preview in the Bronx. This is Game Night on ESPN Radio.
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21: I'm Ed Duncan. We start with the World Cup, where Spain is victorious for the second time in World Cup history. Spain takes the title by defeating Argentina 1-0. Ferran Torres scored the only goal of the match in extra time. It was a match dominated by Spain, outshooting Argentina 12-0 as Spain takes the World Cup title. To baseball, where the Yankees and Dodgers played a day-night doubleheader in the Bronx. L.A. took the opener. The Yankees earned a split in the nightcap.
22: Swing a high fly ball, deep left field. Hernandez to the track.
21: Call on ESPN Radio as New York wins the second game 2-1. While the Yankees have now won one in a row, the Red Sox have won 13. Win number 13 in a row came against the Rays 6-1, and the Orioles have won 7 in a row. They beat the Astros 5-2. The White Sox beat the Blue Jays 3-0. They're in first now in the AL Central.
0: because in Cleveland, Paul Skeens dominated for the Pirates in the 7-1 win over the Guardians. Diamondbacks over the Cardinals in 10, 8-7. In golf at the Open in England, Ryan Fox wins it with a birdie on the 18th. He finishes at 10-under, one stroke better than Cameron Young. Sam Burns finished two back. WNBA tonight, the Mercury beat the Sun 72-63. Earlier, the Dream over the Sky 93-91. Wings win their 17th of the season. Beat the Sparks 90-82. Paige Beckers finishes with 25 points.
1: Hey, it's Evan Cohen. Coming up Monday, we'll react to the World Cup final, plus LeBron Watch 2026 continues. Will this finally be the week where we know where LeBron will play? 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
23: Sunday, July 19th, 2026. And this is Game Night. Game Night.
22: Swing, a high fly ball, deep left field. Hernandez to the track is gone! Go ahead, home run, Jazz Chisholm with one out of the eight. 2-1 Yankees on its 14th home run of the season.
2: I am told this is a safe space. I am told this is a safe space for New York Yankees fans, despite a 2-1 victory, to still be upset with their favorite ball club. Doug Glanville joins us now, fresh off the call of the New York Yankees 2-1 Game 3 win over the Los Angeles Dodgers. And Doug, please let Mark Zeno and yours truly, Mia O'Brien, know, as New York Yankees fans, despite a victory, is there still room for us to be disappointed with this series?
24: Well, it's the same space, as he said. And, yes, I think they still have some work to do, but I feel like that they showed today that their pitching is highly underrated, because you may not get the big offense that you're expecting, especially with Judge out and Stanton. They still can win games in close games when they have their bullpen operating on all cylinders, and they get a good start by Yarbrough. So, you forget about that a little bit about the Yankees. They can pitch, and you don't have to win these huge games every night. And I think the Red Sox are an example of that, because, for a while it was like, 2-1, 3-2. And then, when they start getting their offense going, it becomes 6-2. And that's what the Yankees are hoping to find.
3: Yeah, they scored 5 runs in the whole series, Doug. I mean, that's not very encouraging here when we talk about a World Series preview. Here's the problem. I mean, it's not – see, again, as a Yankee fan, you don't think about now. I'm not worried about July and August. I'm worried about October. And when you face better pitching and the level that the Dodgers put out there, granted, they didn't even see, their 3 best pitchers. They didn't see Wroblewski in this series at all or anybody else. And you don't score runs, your pitcher's margin for error is that much tighter. And that's sort of the problem here. Now, again, theoretically, they'll have Judge back. Who knows if Giancarlo Stanton ever wants to play baseball again at this rate. But the point is that, like, this offense at some point through the rest of the summer has to find a way to start producing more runs.
24: Well, they do. They absolutely do, because, first of all, that division, these teams, forget about the Rays that flat-out pitch. You have teams like Baltimore, Boston that just have gotten better. They've kind of figured something out. So you have to be better, because you're going to go up against these teams, and that's going to be a little bit of a preview. But Yankee Land is always in that mentality, which is what is makes them sort of this legacy team, right? They're always thinking, it's not good enough until we feel we can beat the best team in baseball and win the World Series. And, you got a, sort of preview with the Dodgers, who, really tough team. They didn't exactly light it up offensively other than one inning in game one. And they still, won 2 out of 3 on the road. So that tells you that, there's more work to do for the Yankees, and no question about that.
2: Live from Yankee Stadium, following the Bronx Bombers 2-1 win over the Los Angeles Dodgers, right here on ESPN Radio. He is Doug Glanville. Doug, let's stick on the Dodgers. In your estimation, and I understand this is just the third game of the second half of the season, is there anyone, in your estimation, who can compete for the NL pennant with the reigning champs?
24: Well, certainly teams like the Phillies that are willing to make a big trade, at the right time. The Brewers, same thing. If they make certain moves to sort of propel themselves, they're right there. But you have to beat the Dodgers. I mean, and it's not just because they, you know, won last year. It's because they are really an excellent, complete, well-rounded, superstar-ridden lineup that doesn't even, you talk about injuries, they've had all their guys out too. Glasnow, Edwin Diaz, you know, Blake Snell, Will Smith, Teoscar Hernandez. I mean, you know, Phillips just out of injuries as well, but they have the depth and they're willing to make moves. And we were talking to Dave Roberts today. He's like, we hope to be sellers and still be able to have the depth that we need because that's how they're kind of built. So you have to really not just run to the finish line. You have to run through it against this team. And until that is done, you know, the Dodgers are certainly in the favorite chair.
3: Doug, you mentioned teams making moves. A lot of people thought a lot of the Red Sox might be available at the trade deadline. How about new? 13 straight. They've closed the gap to 6 within the Rays here. And, I mean, you know, you thought maybe if they had a bad week coming out of the All-Star break, they might go back to – there's no reason for them to sell anything off at this point in time. I mean, they're right in the thick of this thing. So what do you assess for the Red Sox going forward?
24: Yeah, and you remember we talked not too long ago on one of these Sunday nights, and we were saying, like, these teams like the Tigers and other teams in the American League, you know, they get on a 10-game stretch. You know, they're in it because that's the shape of the American League right now. Well, the Red Sox absolutely did that. And it's not, you know, it's not totally shocking. I mean, I had the Red Sox going really deep in the postseason in my preseason predictions. And because you see the pitching's there, but now you're starting to see, wait a minute, those guys were underperforming, whether Duran or, you know, they got a lot of guys that could be better. And I'm always high on Yoshida because I think this guy is a pure hitter. And whenever he gets a runway to hit, this guy just hits. And, you know, he is not fast. He can't play defense. But, you know, you get a left-handed bat with this guy, you know, he starts to stir the pot. So Red Sox look good and same like anybody else. They get a couple guys healthy, whether Crochet or whoever it is, they can just be that much better.
2: Doug, the trade deadline, 2 weeks from tomorrow, on August 3rd, who will be the biggest name that we are talking about in a new locale?
24: I'm still looking at Tarik Skubal. I mean, because the Tigers haven't gotten on the Red Sox run. That's what it takes for them to be able to say, okay, we are, you know, we're in this and we're going to really, you know, stick with our ace. That's the guy I'm watching really closely. And I think the Tigers have a favorable schedule to pull that off overall. They have considered the fifth weakest schedule in baseball for the rest of the season. So if they capitalize on that, and run all of a sudden, then, yeah, they might be able to keep Skubal. If not, that's a piece to move. And we can't be shocked if some of these teams like the Dodgers are going to be players because they have, first of all, the ability to get a guy and then take it to the next level. But they also have the minor league system to offer something, you know, to make the deal work for the Tigers.
3: Doug, does anybody want to win the AL West? If so, who's going to do it?
24: Yeah, I still think the Mariners are the best team from the standpoint of they have just so many arms. They almost have too many arms, if you can even say that. So, and they can move one of them if they need to. So they'll get better if they want to get a little bit more offensive firepower. I thought the Rangers were my team to be able to move up the second half because they are a team that has been built on a pretty good starting rotation. You know, they also had to get healthy. And, you know, if they get any offense, you know, the same story, they can win some games. So, you know, the American League is open. The West is also very open. But I still think the Mariners are the team, you know, that can make some noise. They just have not gotten their offense out of, you know, fifth gear. They're just struggling.
2: But we certainly saw last year what can happen when Seattle catches fire late in the race for October. Doug Glanville, thank you so much for giving us some of your time. Thank you so much for giving us a safe space as New York Yankees fans to commiserate after a 2-1 win. Because, yes, we are the most miserable fans in baseball. We appreciate you, Doug.
24: Absolutely. Appreciate being on. Thank you.
2: And Mark Zeno, I do agree. Giancarlo Stanton, Bigfoot. I think that they're the Spider-Man meme right now. I don't know if we will ever see him step into a batter's box ever again. I don't know if we will see him in a Yankee dugout in a Yankee uniform anytime soon, because certainly when you see Aaron Judge, who is El Capitan, when you see him in the dugout tonight, and then you're just looking around like, no, do we have any update? We don't have an update on Judge, to be fair, but we also certainly don't even know what zip code that Giancarlo Stanton currently resides in.
3: No, and I mean... I just, you know, they can hang around. Again, they have a good enough pitching where they'll hang around and make the postseason. But I'm having a hard time believing that they're going to be able to score runs against teams 1, 2, and 3 starters on a regular basis. I mean, even with Judge in the lineup, who, oh, by the way, doesn't exactly have the most glaring, you know, postseason record, you know, where he produces in the postseason for you. So whether he's in the lineup or not, at least previous history has told us that doesn't really make a difference. So there's not a lot of, and the lineup is so poorly constructed. I mean, it just is. There are so many holes in it from 1 to 9, and it's just like, you know, it's hard to have a lot of faith in this team to be able to make a deep postseason run. And if you look at their run differential, I mean, it's usually because there are games they bust out and they win 12-1. You know, there's a handful of those games where their pitching only gives up one, but their bats just figure it out one game, and they win these games 12-1, and that's an inflated number for them. I don't think it's reality. You know, I mean, you don't want to do this thing where it's like, oh, well, if I take out all these games, but you can't take out all those games. They still count. So I just, you know, again, it's hard to have faith in this team the way they're constructed for me to think that they have a legitimate chance to make the World Series. But the American League still stinks.
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0: Here's a 1-0. Swinging a blooper into left field. On comes Duran. He's there. He has it. And the Red Sox have a 13-game win streak. The Red Sox tying their second longest win streak in history with 13 consecutive wins as they beat the Tampa Bay Rays 6-1 and sweep this series.
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1: That's a hotter take than the hottest team in baseball, folks. We'll get to that here in just a second. 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Mark Zeno, Mia O'Brien. The Boston Red Sox, winners of 13 straight, two off their franchise record 15-game win streak from, you know, a couple centuries. I shouldn't say a couple centuries. A couple decades ago. We'll put it at that. Now face the second hottest team in the AL East, the Baltimore Orioles, who have won seven straight at Fenway Park Monday afternoon. That is a matchup that certainly everyone should be locked in on. But the Boston Red Sox and Baltimore Orioles also give Yankees fans like Mark Zeno and yours truly hope because, get this, Zeno, the Boston Red Sox, we'll get to the Orioles here in just a second, but the Boston Red Sox went from averaging 3.9 runs per game through their first 78 games, that was 29th, a.k.a. second to worst in the majors, to now averaging 5.3 runs per game in their last 20. So don't call it a comeback. They're back from the dead.
2: Yeah, listen, it's impressive. I mean, you know, there were a whole group of people, and Doug Glanville, our previous guest, just kind of mentioned it, like, you know, thought the Red Sox would be in contention all year long, and they started out so bad, and they fired the manager and everything, and it's just like, you know, okay, well, it's been an awful road for them, but I think when you look at, you know, the way that they bounced back and what they did toward the end of the first break and end of the first half and now, like, how can you count this team out at this point in time? You know, I mean,
1: well, especially with the landscape of the AL, where you had five teams hovering above 500 at the All-Star break.
2: The crazy part is they have a worse record. They're 21-27 at home. They have a worse record at home than they do on the road. You don't find that all that often in teams that are above 500. So, and they have failed to score at home this year. If you look at their splits, whatever reason, they just don't score as much at home as they do on the road. And, you know, taking three straight from Tampa Bay was impressive. And what they've done, they've narrowed this lead down to six games, and, you know, when you talk about the wild card race here, Mia, and what they're involved in, there's no reason for them right now. They hold the third wild card spot. There's no reason for them to be sellers at the deadline at all. The Orioles, again, you just mentioned them, they're within two games of the final wild card spot. So the American League has certainly shifted over the course of the last 3 weeks.
1: And it's pretty incredible when you consider on June 24th, the Red Sox were 15 games back of the division lead, six games back of the third wild card spot. They now lead that third wild card spot by a game and a half, and they are six games back of the Tampa Bay Rays for the division lead. You also mentioned, Zeno, Alex Cora relieved of his duties alongside five other coaches in late April. Insert Chad Tracy. Here is the Red Sox interim manager on the Red Sox four straight series sweeps.
3: It's hard to do. You well said, yeah, it's hard to, I think the first thing you said, it's hard to sweep a team in the big leagues, period, once, you know, just the talent level, and you're going to run into somebody, a starter, you know, that's going to have a really good game. It's hard to do. So to do it four times is, yeah, I'll acknowledge it's been impressive.
1: And so I have to ask, Zeno, in your estimation, we're seeing it in Philadelphia with Don Mattingly and the rejuvenated Philadelphia Phillies of late, ever since they relieved Rob Thomson of his duties in late April, early May. We are now seeing it with this young Boston Red Sox squad. Is there value to relieving your manager? Is it more than just a temporary bump?
2: Yes, there's value in doing it. It doesn't always work out in your favor, but, you know, a lot of times in baseball, you know, slow.

0: better. Okay, well, they'll work their way out of it. You know, as the late John Sullivan would say, you know, Susan, that's just baseball. You know, like, that's what baseball is. Like, it's a grind. It's a six-month grind doing it every single day. And you can't overreact to things that go wrong over the course of, you know, the early months of the season, because you end up sometimes upsetting the apple cart. Other times it just works. A new voice and a new injection, new life and everything else. I mean, you know, it just brings a whole different match. You know, it brings a whole different view to the game. And now we're going to get Don Mattingly going to play the Yankees coming up here soon.
1: That is next weekend between the Yankees and the Phillies. This week, beginning on Monday, the Orioles and the Red Sox do battle at Fenway Park. To your point about the lack of production in the batter's box for Boston at home at Fenway Park, this is an interesting stat as well. They have had, in their last 20 games, they have hit multiple home runs in half of those games, in 10 of them. In their first 78 games, they hit multiple home runs in just 15 of those contests. And so maybe we do see the long ball return for this Red Sox squad when they do face the red hot Baltimore Orioles, who again also enter this week's series on a 7-game win streak.
0: Yeah, and again, it just makes the AL, which is already bad and tough to figure out, even more convoluted. I mean, we heard Doug talk about the Tigers. They're still one of the few teams who's below 500 with a plus run differential, right? And I think they're the only team in Major League Baseball right now with a below 500 record and a plus run differential. So, you know, whether they're going to stay in it or not, you know, remains to be seen. But you have right now six teams, within 2 games of the third wild card spot, right? I mean, the Yankees hold the top spot there, but there are 6 teams all fighting for the 3 wild cards. And if you want to even include Houston, Toronto, and Detroit, who are 4.5 out. Now, the tough part is about this final wild card spot. It's not how many games you're behind. It's how many teams you need to leap, right? That's where it becomes problematic for Houston, Toronto, and Detroit, because they still have to get over 3 more teams above them, right? I mean, even for the Orioles and the Mariners and the Red Sox, you know, and the Twins, they're all, you know, right there. It's a little bit easier, but I don't know that there's anything in the American League that right now is going to hold. Like, would you be totally shocked, you know, if the Twins came back and won the Central, if the Astros came back and won the West, and somehow the Red Sox won the East? Like, would that surprise you at this point? No, it shouldn't.
1: No, it wouldn't. I'm just happy to see that all 3 teams, that if the season were to end today, all 3 teams that would be earning wild card bids have a record above 500, because I was very concerned just a week ago, Mark Zeno, that would not be the case 1 week after the All-Star break. And I still have concerns that may not be the case come September, but at least we are trending towards a world in which I don't think we will see a team with a losing record in the postseason.
0: I don't think so. It's just too tough in baseball. The old adage of every team's going to win 60 and every team's going to lose 60. It's what you do with the other 42 games that, you know, ultimately decide the difference of who's, you know, good and bad and whatnot. I mean, for a team to not be above 500 under that sort of metric is very tough to make the postseason.
1: This is Game Night here on ESPN Radio, the ESPN app, and SiriusXM Channel 80. On paper, Ipe Mitsuara was Shohei Ohtani's interpreter, but he was so much more than that. They were a team, closer than brothers, until it all went horribly wrong. From 30 for 30 podcast, The Betrayal of Shohei Ohtani tells the story of a relationship that detonated into one of sports' biggest scandals, premiering Monday wherever you get your podcast. By the way, Shohei Ohtani, I don't believe we have an update, perhaps, Mark Zeno. I'm not sure if you saw one in Game 3 between the Yankees and the Dodgers, in which Shohei Ohtani did appear to twist his ankle. I don't think we've seen an update just yet from Dave Roberts. Have you?
0: No, we have not. I got to ask you, though, is that really one of the sports' biggest scandals? I'm just trying to think, like, in a sense of, like,
1: I think it's become a meme. I hear the boys, the producer boys back in Bristol, discussing the best memes in baseball right now. I think it's a meme. I think it is a cultural storyline of the last 5 years.
0: Well,
1: I think you could say that. I also don't think Shohei Ohtani is that controversial of a figure, so that's where if a scandal can really be paired
0: with him. Well, I think the scandal
1: him.
0: Is just because it's betting. That's the scandal, right? Because nothing in betting is ever not a scandal. It's always got to be a scandal. It can't just ever be an investigation. It's got to be a scandal.
1: Well, that's what sells tickets, and that's what puts butts in the seats, and that's why you should listen to that podcast beginning tomorrow.

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21: I'm Ed Benkin. We start with the World Cup and a championship for Spain. It came down to a goal in extra time as Spain defeated Argentina 1-0. It was the second World Cup title in Spain's history. Spain allowed just one goal throughout the tournament. That is the fewest of World Cup history. And Spain outshot Argentina in the championship game 12-0. To baseball, with the Yankees and Dodgers split a doubleheader of the Bronx. L.A. takes the first game 8-2. The Yankees on ESPN Radio win the nightcap 2-1. Meanwhile, the Red Sox have now won 13 in a row. They beat the Rays 6-1. The Orioles have won 7 in a row. They topped the Astros 5-2. In Milwaukee, the Brewers won on a walk-off. Handed the Marlins their 6th straight loss.
22: Fairbanks, the 1-2 pitch. He is a fly ball. Deep center field. Marcy's back. Trapped. Walk off the Marlins, and they break out the brooms in Milwaukee.
21: That call from 620 WTMJ as the Brewers win again, beating the Marlins 3-1. The Mariners win. They top the Giants 6-3. Seattle now a half game out of first place in the AL West. To go out with the Open in England, ending on a birdie. It was done by Ryan Fox, who won the championship as he picked up the birdie on the 18th, finishing at 10 under, one stroke better than Cameron Young, two strokes better than Sam Burns. WNBA tonight, the Mercury over the Suns, 72-63. Earlier, Paige Bueckers had 25 points as the Wings defeat the Sparks, 90-82.
11: Hey, it's Evan Cohen. Coming up Monday, as NFL teams get ready to show up to training camps, I'll tell you which storylines I'm paying the most attention to. Plus, I'll have a full recap of the ECHC3. 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
0: The most wins in World Cup history. The second most goals in World Cup history. Argentina's top scorer at the World Cup. The 2022 championship. But all that aside, has Lionel Messi's legacy been tarnished by a 1-0 loss in today's World Cup final to Spain? For that, we bring in Carlos Mauricio Ramirez, play-by-play man on MLS on Apple TV. Carlos, hyperbole to say that this impacts Messi's not just legacy, but his availability heading into the next World Cup cycle in 2030? What say you?
12: Oh, absolutely doesn't. If anything, it cements the greatness of Messi. I mean, you don't want to go out in a loss. No one does. But last I checked, there aren't many 39-year-olds in history leading their countries to the World Cup final. Most of the guys are retired by that time. So I don't expect him to be back for 2030. But then again, who knows? We thought he was done for this cycle, and here he is, or here he was. It wasn't a good showing, not just from him, but the entire Argentine team. It was an absolute domination session from minute one to minute 120. If anything, Spain should have won that game in the 90 minutes handedly by at least two or three goals. But in regards to Messi, no, this doesn't tarnish anything. We saw a man score 8 goals at age 39, establish and then, granted, lose the World Cup record for most goals scored, and then set the assist record. So, I mean, this is a guy who has won absolutely everything he played. Played 3 World Cup finals, won one. All of the finals went to extra time. Two of the ones he lost were 1-0 to the death against Germany and Spain. So, no, there's nothing to recriminate or just punish Messi with.
13: Carlos, you alluded to Argentina's play this afternoon. I'm just kind of curious. I don't know what the expectation was or what really was expected for them to do differently. I know the stat sheet and what it says, and it doesn't look good, but they knew they couldn't play man-for-man with Spain. And so when they got through the first 45 minutes in a scoreless draw, you had to start to think that, you know, they were sort of waiting out Spain to make a mistake. And then once they got the red card, it was like, well, now they're playing for PKs because it's a coin flip at that point. Right. So what should or could have Argentina done different, in your opinion?
12: Honestly, nothing. Because they were so physically worn out. You could just see. I mean, the toll of the tournament combined with the exhaustion and the heat in New York was too much for them. Plus, the rhythm of play that Spain proposed, when you started seeing guys fall like flies, when you started seeing Lisandro Martinez and Cuti Romero and guys just being physically worn, you could see it. It wasn't just my opinion. When you saw Lisandro Martinez get the yellow card and immediately ask for a substitution because his hamstring gave out, and then the other starting center back, Cuti Romero from Tottenham, same thing, they were just dropping like flies. So it was as much as a football beatdown as it was a tournament taking a toll on a veteran team that just didn't have enough bodies. They couldn't hold it up together. It was Cape Verde extra times. It was Egypt extra time. Not extra, but down to the wire. It was England extra time. It was just too many. Switzerland. Every single game Argentina played was a physically demanding endeavor. Spain wasn't. Spain pretty much cruised throughout the tournament. So this was the only game they needed extra time. Argentina didn't. Argentina suffered throughout the totality of the tournament. So it was as much a physical beatdown as it was a soccer or football beatdown that Spain provided today.
0: You can catch him on Apple TV on the call of Major League Soccer action the rest of the way in 2026. He is Carlos Mauricio Ramirez, kind enough to give us a few moments here on Game Night on ESPN Radio. Carlos, with regards to Spain, the World Cup champions, the median age of this roster, 26 years and 271 days. And I think that's the reason that, number one, so many are excited about the future of this Spain side. But additionally, in your opinion, what is the power balance in world soccer following this tournament? You could give me a top four, a top three, or is it Spain and the rest of the field?
12: Well, the scary thing, you bring up a great point. The scary thing about Spain, if you're thinking about the future, you're not a Spanish soccer fan, is what you just said. I mean, Lamine Yamal is 19 years old. So he'll be 23 by 2030, 27 by 2034, 31 by 2038. So he might as well play four, maybe five World Cups or even more. He's not going anywhere. The spine of this, the backbone, the column, if you would, of this Spanish team is very much young, and they still have younger players that didn't even play or even get brought up to this tournament in the ovens, just being baked to perfection. So when the time comes, they just churn them out and churn them out and churn them out, right? So I think both France with their Clairefontaine School, that is the place where the prodigies get turned out of, the Dembele's and Mbappe's and Olise's of the world, where they go to get Thierry Henry's. That's where they get polished and curated into these football-playing machines. And then you have Spain. So those two, at least for the next couple of years or even more, I think will sit atop of world soccer. Then you have a country like Germany, who just appointed or will appoint officially Jurgen Klopp, the former Liverpool manager, as national team manager. And what he will bring with both his strategic mindset and also his statistical and data-driven mindset that he learned at Liverpool. What do they do? What does England do? Because Thomas Tuchel said he will stay on board. He was extended until 2028 for the Euros that will be played in England. So what lessons did they learn from the debacle against Argentina? But as you're seeing, it's very much European-centered. What happens with us? What happens with Team USA going forward? We're not going to host a World Cup. MLS is growing by the second. We see the players being also produced by local academies and by the national team. So what's the next step? Is Pochettino staying? If not, who's going to replace him? And what's the direction we go into? And then you have powerhouses like Argentina that won't have Messi. So who takes the baton from him? Who is the leader that will take the mantle from him? Is it Julian Alvarez? Is it Alex McAllister? Is it Enzo Fernandez? We don't know. And Brazil, who is a five-time champion, who haven't won it since 2002, and still have Carlo Ancelotti on board until 2030. But I think it's very much everyone chasing France and Spain, at least for the next 4 years.
13: He's Carlos Mauricio Ramirez, MLS on Apple TV, joining us here on Game Night on ESPN Radio. I wonder, you know, even if Pochettino comes back, you know, we dissected the Americans' performance so much. But just when I watch a team like Spain play, it's not an athlete thing, Carlos. It's not. Their style of play just will dominate us. And I just don't know that we're going to get different results with the same manager. So, and it's not an indictment on Pochettino at all. It's just an indictment on the way we approach it as U.S. soccer.
12: Well, the styles make fights, and you don't have to play like Spain to beat Spain. You don't have to be them, right? You don't. It's much a philosophical question as it is a physical one, right? For forever, we've heard this saying of, if the best athletes in our country played soccer, it doesn't work like that. Messi is the best soccer player in history, and he's 5'7", 150. So physical attributes have little to do, or not that much to do. Like LeBron James, he's, for many, he is the best basketball player ever. He's not 6'10". I mean, he's a physical specimen, but it doesn't, physicality doesn't translate to soccer greatness. So there are two questions here. One is, how do we get the best players at a youth level to not get discarded because of financial reasons? And that is a U.S. soccer conundrum that we as a soccer nation, if we want to become one, have to sort out. And that takes a long time to solve. The quicker one is, if Pochettino stays on board, how do we play? Well, with what we have in stock, we can't play like Spain because we don't have a Pedri or a Rodri or a Dani Olmo. We don't have those. What we do have is players who are quick, fast, physical. So we play a quick, fast, physical brand of soccer. Can we beat the Spains of the world playing like that? I think we can. We just can't shoot ourselves in the foot like we did against Belgium. That was it. If we play that game again at our best, I guarantee we can beat Belgium. Now, can we beat France and Spain? I don't know. Again, any given day, anything can happen. But I would just like to see the Pochettino cycle continue because he tapped into something that we hadn't seen before. That was a very offensively driven brand of football that can physically overtake anyone on the pitch.
0: Well, Mauricio Pochettino's future with the U.S. national team, unclear. What is clear, you can catch Carlos Mauricio Ramirez on Apple TV. Major League Soccer action continues all the way through December. Carlos, we appreciate the time, and we will be catching the action the rest of the way. And hopefully many of these newfound soccer fans here in the States will as well.
12: Thank you both for having me. Yes, now we have the World Cup drawn and the withdrawal syndrome from soccer. But guess what? We have MLS. The league kicked back this week. We had a great. I was in Portland calling the Cascadia Cup Derby between Seattle and Portland. It was a 5-1 match. Messi's in early. We have the great gift of having the greatest player ever in our backyard. So if you're here, please. I mean, what are we doing here? You just gotta watch and tune in and enjoy MLS. Go to your local teams. If we want to become a soccer nation, we have to go to our teams and support U.S. soccer, and that is MLS and U.S. soccer as well. So thank you for having me.
0: Thank you, Carlos. And you heard the man. A 5-1 final in the last few days. Do not be discouraged by that 1-0 performance, that 1-0 final in the World Cup Championship between Spain and Argentina. If you are looking for offense, you can find it. This World Cup update is brought to you by Gusto. 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Coming up, we look at which teams are the most overrated heading into the 2026 NFL season. 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

0: It's here. 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He is Mark Zeno. I am Mia O'Brien. And this is
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1: 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Top five overrated teams. Number five.
0: The Washington Commanders, Mark Zeno, and that is not an indictment on one Jaden Daniels. That is instead an indictment on, quite frankly, roster construction. That, while yes, I know steps have been taken to inject a fountain of youth into Dan Quinn's roster in his third season at the helm, Adam Peters, his third season as the GM, and certainly Terry McLaurin remains among, I'd say, top 30, top 20 wide receivers, depending on the day, in the National Football League. I look at this defense that caused just 13 turnovers last year, last in total yards allowed. They allowed an average of 384 yards per contest. And look, I was in Jacksonville when they drafted the swiper, Kalyvon Chaisson, over Justin Jefferson in the 2020 NFL draft, but he doesn't move the needle much for me. Adafe Owe doesn't move the needle much either. I look at this team and I just don't see a squad that is going to get past the likes of the Philadelphia Eagles in the NFC East and the rest of the NFC field, especially knowing we might see three teams coming out of the West.
8: Yeah, again, I think I'm with you on the idea Washington, once again, maybe primed for regression. It's a very teetering year for Dan Quinn, right? If it goes bad, Mia, like, we're starting to talk about hot seat for a guy 2 years removed from an NFC Championship game.
0: Well, speaking of hot seat,
1: number four,
0: the Cincinnati Bengals. Do I need to say any more, Mark Zeno? You,
8: no.
0: The president of the Fire Zach Taylor before the trade deadline fan club. they were 31st, by the way. The Commanders were 32nd in total yards allowed last year. The Bengals 31st. Dexter Lawrence, in terms of square area and surface area, certainly clogs up the middle of that defensive line and maybe can limit run games from absolutely pulverizing this defensive front that has been able to not do anything throughout the course of Joe Burrow's career. I'm not even going to address the offensive line, but I'm not sure if he's going to change everything, if he is going to be that temperature change in that locker room and on that actual playing field that is suddenly going to make the Cincinnati Bengals defense look like 2021 again.
8: I mean, the idea that people talk about this team making the playoffs to me is still laughable. Like, it's just, you know, I don't see it. I don't see it.
0: It feels like every year this team is everyone's very bold playoff darling.
1: Number three.
0: The Indianapolis Colts. I'm sorry, Colts fans. I don't want to rain on your parade, especially with Daniel Jones allegedly cleared for all activities. Just because he's cleared for all activities post-Achilles tear does not mean that he is actually going to be a full participant come training camp in a week plus time. Ask Aaron Rodgers. Ask Kirk Cousins. Ask fans of the Atlanta Falcons, the New York Jets. The list goes on. Especially because he is not exactly a youngster, having been drafted in 2019. The defense, though, is what's a little bit surprising to me, Mark Zeno. Lou Anarumo, of course, now the DC after having come over from Cincinnati after being the sacrificial lamb to allow Zach Taylor to keep his job. 23rd in total defense last year, which was a little surprising to me, especially considering they gave up two first-round picks for Sauce Gardner. I know he didn't play a lot. They were 8th in points scored, but it should be noted, they scored more than 20 points just three times after week 9. And everyone wants to talk about the New England Patriots and how easy their schedule was. I want you to go out there, if you got some time this week, as you're preparing for the 2026 NFL slate, folks. Just look at the first 7 weeks of the Indianapolis Colts season last year. Yeah, schedules, they can make all the difference in the world. The ultimate smokescreen. So I'm sorry to those Colts fans listening right now here on ESPN Radio, but ultimately, I look at this one as Chris Ballard may not have a job by November.
8: I mean, the crazy part is that, like, you know, we still don't know if Daniel Jones is any good. Like, Jonathan Taylor was on a 2,000-yard pace for the first 8 games of last year. We don't know if he's any good. Like, that's, you know, we're still trying to figure that out. And I think everybody's assumed he's going to be Sam Darnold. That might be a bridge too far.
0: Well, and then note that I said Chris Ballard could not have a job come November. I think Shane Steichen, unfortunately, he's a pretty good coach, and he may end up a sacrificial lamb in all of this. Don't forget, he had Gardner Minshew guiding the Colts to a 9-win campaign, and they were a tiebreaker away from making the postseason back in 2023. And so I think Shane Steichen, actually, I like what he's cooking up in Indianapolis, taking Jonathan Taylor, perhaps masking the deficiencies of one Daniel Jones, but ultimately the roster construction. It's been an issue. When Trent Baalke and my friend Dave Caldwell have more AFC South titles than you, and you somehow still have job security, the time is coming for Chris Ballard eventually.
1: Number two.
0: The New England Patriots.
8: I like it.
0: I do think Mike Vrabel's a good football coach. Got a chance to see it firsthand when he was with the Tennessee Titans. I was in Nashville. The final game of his tenure in that 6-win 2023 campaign. People were openly emotional in Nissan Stadium. People would die for that man still to this day in Nashville. But I, again, look at this roster, and I look at the schedule they had last year. Again, statistically speaking, one of the easiest schedules we have seen in modern NFL times. And I understand Drake May statistically graded out as one of the best quarterbacks in the league last year, but I need to see it for a second straight year to believe it.
8: I don't disagree. They're primed for regression. I mean, you know, not only do they have an easy schedule, when you look at one-score games in the NFL year over year, it's really hard to be like 8-1, 9-1 in back-to-back years. It just, football comes for you that way.
0: Ooh, great segue to number one, Mark Zeno.
1: Number one.
0: The Chicago Bears.
8: There we go.
0: Plus 22 turnover margin, 23 interceptions, 33 total turnovers to lead the league. The ball does not bounce your way that many times year over year. Also, kind of masks the fact that they were 29th on defense in total yards allowed last year. Turnovers are great. They're fun. Are you actually stopping anyone? Not to mention that record when trailing with 2 minutes to play, Mark Zeno. That does not continue year over year. Great defenses ultimately have a shelf life of about 2 to 3 years. And I think this is a very good defense. But unfortunately, much like the 2017 Jacksonville squad, I look at that turnover number and I just say, you can't replicate that year to year.
8: I got to say, I'm mildly surprised you had him there.
0: Who, the Bears?
8: Yeah, mildly surprised. I did not see that coming on your list.
0: Oh, I am very concerned about the regression of Chicago's football team. Maybe Indiana's. Yeah. Anyways, have we seen the last of one of soccer's all-time greats? That's coming up next.
1: Camp to camp, team to team.
2: Touchdown! Patrick Mahomes. Uh-huh. He tore his ACL. The Kansas City Chiefs didn't make the playoffs. So what?
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25: I'm Ed Bank, and the World Cup belongs to Spain. In the championship match today at the Meadowlands, Spain got a goal in extra time and defeated Argentina 1-0. As for the Spaniards, they only gave up one goal during the entire tournament. And that is a record. They also picked up seven shutouts today. Spain outshot Argentina 12-0 as they dominated the contest on the way to the World Cup. To baseball, a split for the Yankees and Dodgers in the day-night doubleheader. The Dodgers taking the day game, the Yankees taking the nightcap. Meanwhile, the Red Sox winning streak is now at 13 after a win over the Rays 6-1. Baltimore goes to 7 in a row. As the Orioles finish off a sweep of the Astros with a 5-2 win. Meanwhile, the Mets beat the Phillies 6-1. Braves over the Rangers 8-5. That means Atlanta's lead over Philadelphia is back to 3 games in the National League East. The Brewers get a walk-off. They beat the Marlins 3-1. Miami has lost 6 in a row. WNBA, the Wings beat the Sparks 90-82. Paige Becker scored 25 points but was shaken up a collision late in the game. Wings coach Jose Fernandez says he is waiting for more information.
26: I don't have any information right now to share.
27: Okay.
26: I don't. So, again, I'll know more once we talk to the doctors and our sports medicine staff.
25: Also, the Dream won over the Sky, 93-91. The Mercury over the Sun, 72-63. Ryan Fox wins the Open in England. He gets a birdie on the final hole. He finishes at 10-under, one stroke better than Cameron Young. And two strokes better than Sam Burns as Burns finishes in third.
28: Hey, it's Evan Cohen. Coming up Monday, we'll react to the World Cup final. Plus, LeBron Watch 2026 continues. Will this finally be the week where we know where LeBron will play? 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
0: We can't decide between LeBron and Michael Jordan, so how on earth are we going to crown Lionel Messi the greatest of all time at age 39? This is Game Night on ESPN Radio, the ESPN app, and Sirius XM Channel 80. 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You can hit us up at any time, 888-SAY-ESPN, that is 888-729-3776. Spain wins the World Cup for the second time in history, 1-0 over Messi and Argentina. It is their second final reach since 2010, their second final won. Dominating fashion, over 65% of this game, possession arrow favoring Spain, not Messi, the supposed greatest of all time in Argentina. But of course, Mark Zeno, this is a team sport, and thus you cannot put it all on one man. You've said it yourself already tonight. Double, triple teams coming for the 39-year-old, which, again, I emphasize with all due respect to the 39-year-olds out there, the fact that Lionel Messi still in a World Cup field, still among the contenders for the Golden Boot, speaks to his legacy, speaks to his greatness. And thus, as we may have just seen him for the final time at the World Cup, what do you believe is his ultimate legacy and where he ranks?
2: I mean, he has to be the greatest soccer player of all time, doesn't he? Like, I mean,
0: I think if they won today, then there is no doubt. Like, there is the debate is over. There is no LeBron MJ if Argentina and Messi had won today.
2: Yeah, I would tend to agree with that. I mean, I wonder, like, what more does he need to do? Like, it's one of those things where who else are we competing with here?
0: Right. Well, Cristiano Ronaldo, who, as we unfortunately know, with Portugal's standing on the international stage, like he has brought them to a point where they made a quarterfinal round. For Portugal, in terms of historic soccer legacy, that was significant for where they were previous to Ronaldo ascending. And so I would say that right now he's obviously in the conversation. Let's throw a couple others out there, or rather, let's throw it out to the phone lines. 888-SAY-ESPN, 888-729-3776. Perhaps there's someone else out there who wants to throw out who the soccer GOAT might be. But I would say that, yes, the argument is certainly between Ronaldo and Messi, given that they are 1-2 all-time in international goals scored. You could throw out Maradona. You could throw out Pele. We could go all the way back into the history books. But I think in contemporary soccer, there's no question in terms of winning it all at the team level, at the highest level, at the World Cup with the 2022 World Cup title. And then also the fact that Lionel Messi has also gone to Major League Soccer and has been able to carve a bit of a legacy there as well, in addition to his prowess in Europe and in the international scene. I don't think there's really a debate, personally. And I think a lot of it does have to do with how far his team has gotten compared to Ronaldo's.
2: Yeah, and again, I just wonder, like, you know, what... I find it hard at this point to make this argument, and I am not the... You know, I'm soccer casual, as I've said repeatedly throughout the World Cup, so I'm not the expert here, but in my lifetime, he's the greatest. I mean, I can easily say that, I feel like, with a fair amount of confidence. I mean, you know, and the other thing, too, that you have to, I think, to take into account here is, like, again, his stature as a player, you know? I mean, he's 5'7", you know? I mean, he's not...
0: Born premature.
2: Right. He's not the prototypical... He doesn't have the prototypical frame of a soccer player that, you know, he doesn't look like Kylian Mbappe. He doesn't look like these guys. He's completely different. And he's sort of carved out his own path here. And I just, when we have these conversations about the greatest of all time, I think it depends on what matters to the individual and what you're measuring it against. The guy is an elite level goal scorer. He's won a World Cup. I mean, he almost won a second one here. I don't know what other measuring stick to use at this point in time. You talked about all of his international goals and everything else. I mean, like, What other measuring stick do we have, especially given at his age that he's still playing at this level?
0: Tony Husband of Apple TV's MLS coverage joined primetime here on ESPN Radio earlier today. This is how he believes Messi will be remembered.
3: Well, outstanding. A tournament where he proved that despite the fact that he actually had his 39th birthday in this tournament, he showed why I think now he is, for almost all of us, the greatest player to ever play the game. It's difficult. You know, there are different eras, different times in the game. There have been so many greats that have graced the football field. But to think that at the age of 39, he was still capable of doing some of the things that he did in this tournament, and to help an Argentina side that you would probably say, you know, without him would not have made this final, I think it just goes to show his greatness. He wasn't to be a winner today, but, you know, he has been an incredible servant to this Argentine side in his career. And, you know, this is probably the end for him in terms of World Cups. a sad way for him to go out, but ultimately he will go out with a wonderful legacy.
0: And isn't that how we rank NFL quarterbacks, Mark? We say that's great that they have production, but have they elevated their team? Have they elevated right. the play of those around them? And I don't think there's an argument. Because Messi did that and then some, and even on a team that, because of Diego Maradona, had the history of having competed at the highest level that Cristiano Ronaldo's home country of Portugal did not. Even then, the fact that at 39 years old, he is still leading his team in scoring and he is among the top scorers in the entire tournament says to me, first off, undisputed GOAT. Second, I don't think he's done. I really don't.
2: What left does he have to prove, I guess, is the question.
0: But what also at the same time is he worried about that he couldn't compete 4 years from now? Like, what is holding him back? Because at this point in time, he's looking as spry as any of the early 30-somethings out there for the Argentine team. And so that's where I don't want to put a ceiling on this. I don't want to say that this is the last we see of Messi. Can't say the same for our friend Hercules Gomez, who joined SportsCenter earlier today. Here is his projection on Messi's future.
4: It's not going to affect Messi's legacy. And this is where I want to go. Messi's still going to be the all-time great in this sport. And if you need statistics or trophies to tell you otherwise, I think you're in the wrong sport. Messi is in a different realm. We could have a serious argument about his place in sporting history and where he is amongst the world's best athletes in the history of sports, but it's not going to affect his legacy. But seeing this guy go out like that, I can't imagine this is the last time we see him. 4 years from now, the World Cup will be part of it in Argentina. If you were to ask me if it's the last we've seen of Lionel Messi, I thought we would have seen the last of him in Qatar, so I'm not too sure.
0: Ooh, that's a little carrot dangling, is it not? The World Cup will partially be played
2: and
0: in Argentina.
2: Obviously, I mean, I would be surprised if they don't put a match with Argentina in Argentina, right?
0: Exactly. I mean, Mexico played at the Azteca against England in the elimination rounds this cycle. So, no, absolutely, there's no question that Argentina, so long as, you know, if it was to go to the elimination and knockout rounds, then that is when they'd be eligible to play in their home country. Yes, they would certainly put them there, but that is the ultimate dangling carrot. And so maybe this is a situation like we saw with Belgium earlier this year with Lukaku. Maybe you don't start Messi because we don't know what level of fitness he will be 4 years from now. Personally, I think he'll be able to be amongst the starting 11. But even if he's not, even if it's a Lukaku situation where you bring him on in garbage time just so he could score a goal or two and say, yes, he competed in yet another World Cup. I don't think with Messi, this is him trying to run it back for his legacy. I do believe, unlike some other superstars who we may or may not get to tonight on game night on ESPN Radio, this is not about personal validation. This is about the last time that he would have been on a World Cup field was a loss. And knowing that his home country may be the soil in which he can end his career on a win, that's where I think that is the ultimate allure to come back and run it back in 2030.
2: Yeah, I mean, I don't disagree with the logic. I mean, the question is he going to be one of the best 11? Are they going to put him on the team as a sort of token?
0: I mean,
2: as a legacy pick, so to speak?
0: Is he going to fall off in 4 years? He's the best player right now.
2: I mean, listen.
0: Is he at least the best or the most consistent goal scorer on that team?
2: I will tell you this much. You're not 40 yet. You don't know what happens to your body at 40.
0: I'm not. I know what happens at 30. The back pain is real. That part I do
2: know. At 40, everything starts to hurt. You play this game every morning when you get up and you stand up and you go, oh, God, what it hurts now. So, Father Time undefeated, right? Like, I mean, who just know 4 years, it doesn't seem that long, but it's a lot of soccer that he has to play at a high level between now and then and stay healthy, and that's really the challenge. It's not like, you know, he gets a four-year break and his body rests and relaxes. He's still in the MLS. He's still going to be playing soccer. You know, you're not wishing for the I word to come into it, but the reality is that the elasticity and pliability of your joints and muscles and everything else when you get to 40, changes dramatically.
0: Now, I also live in a world where LeBron James is pontificating on potentially playing more than just one more season, and he obviously has already eclipsed that 40-year-old plateau, but I won't go down there. I won't go down there because Mark Zeno has to give us his top five overrated NFL teams next on Game Night on ESPN Radio.
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0: It's game night here on ESPN Radio. 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And boy, oh boy, do we have a goodie for y'all tonight.
1: 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From the top five teams that can't afford a slow start.
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1: 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Top five overrated teams. Number five.
8: All right, Mia. They, according to one of our co-hosts, have the worst fan base, but they're also overrated. That's Philadelphia Eagles.
0: I thought about including them in mine. Okay.
8: I think this is a team right now that is going to continue to... I don't know if they say they're going to take a step back, but everybody's going to catch up to them, particularly within their own division. I think the Cowboys are the best team in the division. I think they're going to win it. The Giants certainly have reason to be competitive. Not saying they'll be better than the Eagles, but what used to be an easy win on the Eagles' schedule might not be so easy anymore. And the Commanders, if Jaden Daniels, you know, is healthy and rises to a level that he had in his rookie year, they're not an easy out either. And so the days of the Eagles, you know, owning this division for the last 2 years look like they're going to come to an end pretty quickly. After, you know, 21-plus years of nobody winning back-to-back, the Eagles went back-to-back. They've been to the Super Bowl two times in the last, what, 4 years now?
0: Yes.
8: I mean, they just – I think the rest of the NFC is catching up around them. They lose A.J. Brown, the offseason. They trade him away. More of these pieces. Saquon Barkley, after the 2,000-yard season, what happened last year, that happens to every 2,000-yard back. They're dead in the water the following year. Don't know how much the legs are going to hold up for him. A lot on Jalen Hurts, not a lot of confidence there. I don't think he's as bad as everybody else does, but certainly – In many fan bases, including in Philadelphia, they have questions about Jalen Hurts and his ability to lead this team.
0: If I may push back and give one little sliver of hope, it would be this, Eagles fans. It's kind of been an every other year situation, hasn't it? It feels like, all right, cooking with gas, Shane Steichen, Jalen Hurts, all the way to the Super Bowl in 2022. Shane Steichen leaves. They bring in another OC. Doesn't work out. Nick Sirianni on the hot seat. Oh, wait, but the next year, all of a sudden, they bring in Kellen Moore. Shout out to Jeffrey Lurie. Shout out to Howie Roseman for luring him. Oh, he got a head job. Okay. We'll promote Kevin Vitullo, the best friend. Oh, it didn't work out with him. So that's the only reason. Sean Mannion, future NFL head coach. That's your hope.
8: Yeah, I can't necessarily, you know, argue with the logic that it's back and forth. But I think the deck is stacked against them this year.
1: Number four.
8: Houston Texans.
0: Woo-hoo-hoo-hoo!
8: Not their division anymore.
0: Can I say one thing? Yes. As the resident Jacksonvillian on this program, absolutely.
8: Until D'Amico Ryans learns how to coach offense, this team is going to continue to struggle. What the hell happened to C.J. Stroud? Bobby Slowick was supposed to be the next genius head coach.
0: Yep.
8: In year one, the kid played his best football, and it's been downhill ever since. And until D'Amico Ryans figures out how to coach both sides of the ball, this team will always be limited. They will be a fringe playoff team at best this year. It's Jacksonville. For me, it's Indianapolis. I'm with you there. Obviously, Tennessee's got a long way to go. But this is not the team to beat in the AFC South anymore. Their defense will still be very good. No one's denying that. D'Amico Ryans can coach defense. But if C.J. Stroud continues to play at an average to below average level, this team is not a playoff team.
0: Well, my thing is this. Like, Tank Dell is not walking through that door. I know everyone thinks he is, but he ain't walking through that door. And if he was the linchpin that was holding that Bobby Slowick rookie year offense together at 140 pounds soaking wet, I think we got bigger issues with how that offense was constructed with smoke and mirrors, Mark Zeno.
8: Yeah, I mean, again, I don't see a lot of reason to buy into the Texans as a team that is poised for a deep playoff run this year. I just don't.
1: Number three.
8: Tampa Bay Buccaneers. Another team that is just, you know,
0: Todd Bowles
8: on the hot seat. Todd Bowles is on the hot seat, and, you know, Baker Mayfield now, for as great as he's played the last couple of years, he's like the only thing left. And unless

0: 20 points, and the guy dropped back 45 times a game and had to chuck the ball all over the place just to keep his team in the game. He's got a much better coach, obviously, now. But last year was ground and pound, dink and dunk, and it was not an offense that lit the world on fire. And so when I look at the Chargers, they still play in a really tough division. You have to be able to respect the Chiefs still. We know the Broncos are going to be good. And, you know, this is a team that, like, you know, they continue, and I don't know if you looked into this, they continue to get screwed by NFL scheduling. The travel and the short weeks that they have, for whatever reason, over the last couple of years have been insane, and they have it again this year. It's not a favorable schedule for them. And after taking a step forward last year, I don't know if they can do it 2 years in a row in L.A.
1: I do not know if Joe Alt and Rayshon Slater can together make it through a full season unscathed at this point in time. And I understand they are both top five at their position. But I'm concerned about the health of this offensive line. You brought up the idea of dinking and dunking your way to victory. I look at this depth chart right now for the Los Angeles Chargers. And outside of Quentin Johnston, highest drop rate when he graduated from TCU in the country. I know it's been much improved. Shout out to Sanjay Law, wide receivers coach. I don't see anyone else who's going to stretch the field for Justin Herbert and make that big of a difference, with all due respect to Ladd McConkey, one of the best slot receivers in the league.
0: Yeah, and there's just still a whole other step that this organization has to take here, playing in the toughest division in football, and it's an uphill climb, if you ask me.
2: Number one.
0: We agree. The Chicago Bears. I don't know why all of a sudden, and maybe it's Ben Johnson, maybe that's enough.
1: Well, I can answer that. It is Ben Johnson, by the way. Having gone through the Ben Johnson circus and hiring cycle, when yours truly, here in Jacksonville, FLA, was reporting since October of 2024, Liam Cohen was a serious name in consideration for the job. No one wanted to listen. They just wanted to talk about Ben Johnson. That's America in 2023 to 2026. All they want to do is talk about Ben Johnson, Mark.
0: Sounds about right. But I also I just look at them playing in a very tough division with really good coaches across the board, good quarterback play across the board. And the close wins is what does it for me more than anything. They got four or five wins from really bad teams, the Giants, the Raiders, the Bengals. It's not happening again. This team, I would take their under 9.5 wins, by the way, as well. I don't think they get 10 wins again.
1: In the words of Diana Taurasi, reality is coming for the Chicago Bears. Mark Zinnos, top five most overrated teams heading into the 2026 season. At five, the Philadelphia Eagles. At four, the Houston Texans. At three, the Tampa Bay Buccaneers. At two, the Los Angeles Chargers. And at one, the Chicago Bears. I ain't gonna lie, Mark Zinno. No notes. Actually, I have notes. This is an elite list. I agree with every single one of them. I just didn't want to be that AFC South biased Jaguars reporter who has seen the Houston Texans up close and personal the last few years and bet against them. When we return, LeBron Watch continues here on Game Night on ESPN Radio and the all-new ESPN app.
3: So about this, tell us about this movie. I see the trailer on it, and see you got up in the suspended up in the.
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4: A walk-off homer in the bottom of the 14th inning. What a night.
1: From opening day.
4: To left field. See you later. Mike Trout, how's that to start the season?
1: To the All-Star game.
4: Oh, my goodness. He crushed it. Giancarlo Stanton and the American League with one swing has tied it up.
5: 457-foot home run. How much fun was that?
2: Oh, that was amazing.
1: Plus, every game of Major League Baseball's postseason.
4: Judge back, back some more. Leaping and he caught it. Out of here. Mookie Betts. Shohei Ohtani.
1: Until a champion is crowned at the World Series.
4: And the Dodgers have won it. Repeat champions for the first time in baseball in 25 years. The Dodgers are World Series champs.
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0: Center.
1: I'm Ed Benkin. The World Cup of Soccer belongs to Spain. In the championship match at the Meadowlands, Spain defeated Argentina 1-0. The goal came in extra time, but Spain dominated much of the contest, outshooting Argentina 12-0. For Spain, it is their second ever World Cup title. Now to baseball, where the Yankees and Dodgers had a day-night doubleheader, with L.A. taking the first game 8-2. The Yankees winning the nightcap on ESPN Radio 2-1. While the Yankees are trying to avoid a sweep, two other AL East teams are on a roll. One of them, Boston Red Sox, who've now won 13 in a row. They down Tampa 6-1. Interim manager Chad Tracy says 13 in a row and sweeping four straight series is quite a feat.
2: It's hard to do. You well said, yeah, it's hard to, I think the first thing you said, it's hard to sweep a team in the big leagues, period, once, you know, just the talent level, and you're going to run into somebody, a starter, you know, that's going to have a really good game. It's hard to do. So to do it four times is, yeah, I'll acknowledge it's been impressive.
1: Meanwhile, in Houston, Baltimore picked up its seventh straight by beating the Astros 5-2. In Milwaukee, the Brewers won on a walk-off. They hand the Marlins their sixth loss with a 3-1 victory. The Mariners double up the Giants 6-3. Seattle now a half game behind Texas for first place in the AL West. The Rangers in first despite a 50-49 record. They lose to the Braves 8-5. Atlanta now 3 up on Philadelphia, lost to the Mets by a count of 6-1. To golf, the Open in England ends on a birdie. Ryan Fox wins the championship. He gets the birdie on the 18th, finishing at 10 under. One stroke better than Cameron Young, two strokes better than Sam Byrne.
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4: 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Mark, the window is open. The MLB All-Star break has come and gone. The World Cup final, the World Cup at large, has come to a close. And thus, LeBron James, at any time, if you'd like to make your decision, we're ready for you. I know Gary Washburn of the Boston Globe, who joins us now on ESPN Radio, is ready as well. Gary, as of 12:32 a.m. Eastern Standard Time, where will LeBron James be playing next year in your estimation?
5: Wow, that's obviously a great question, a million-dollar question. I think it's going to be, something tells me Miami, because I just think the longer we go with this, the less and less it's Cleveland. Because I just think the Cleveland thing is such a natural story that him waiting so long, unless there's a date or a time or reasoning why he's holding this off, I just think the longer he takes, the less it is that he's going back to Cleveland for a third time. So I'm just going to throw out there Miami, because it just seems like a good fit. It seems like it's just going to be something that we are not expecting. And I think the Heat are probably... he's going back to South Beach.
6: Why doesn't he want to go to Philadelphia? Because that seems like the best basketball situation of all.
5: That's a good question. That's a good question. You would think, is it role, because he'll be, you know, questionably like the fourth or fifth option on the team when you have Maxey, Embiid, Jaylen Brown, and Edgecombe? I'm sure he'll enjoy the winning, but he wants to play a major role. Where you put him in Miami, he's automatically, at worst, the third option, and probably on some nights the second option behind Giannis, because Adebayo is a great scorer at times, but LeBron's going to run that offense. So I think the role in Miami might be better for him in terms of minutes, you know, and role, as opposed to Philadelphia, where he's kind of just going to be, I would say, a guy. He'll never go somewhere and be a guy, but just be one of the four or five.
4: Boston Globe national NBA writer Gary Washburn joining us here on Game Night on ESPN Radio. Gary, let's shift gears a little bit. Besides LeBron James is looming, impending, at some point in time he has to decide decision. What other move this offseason, in your opinion, has shifted the power balance in the NBA the most?
5: Well, I'm going to, you know, in Boston, I'm going to say the Jaylen Brown trade to Philadelphia put them on a different level. You get a guy who's averaging 29 points a game, all NBA, into a roster to replace an off-injured player in Paul George, so I think that elevates the 76ers. And I also think Giannis to Miami is a big move. Not to say that the Heat are championship contenders, but when you put Adebayo along with a motivated Giannis and a coach like Eric Spoelstra, some special things could happen there, right? Because they've been seeking significance for a long time. They've been seeking that superstar, and I do think that there'll be more attention paid. And I like what the Atlanta Hawks have done, obviously picking up Lou Dort today. They have padded their roster with talent. I mean, I think that there's a lot of teams out there that are improving. The Dallas Mavericks are one of those teams that seems to be kind of going in the right direction. I think there's a lot of teams like that, and there's some teams I would say like maybe you could maybe throw the Celtics in there, you could maybe throw the Los Angeles Lakers in there, who might have taken a step back.
6: Gary, if LeBron doesn't choose Olden State to go play with all the old guys there, what is left for that team? And, I mean, they're not any good. So, like, I mean, what do we expect out of Golden State if there is no LeBron?
5: Yeah, I think you're just going to have to be creative with the minutes for the veteran guys. I think they're going to be fun to watch, and they'll still be a very skilled team, but they're a very old team. And you have to hope that some of the youth come in and help out too. But, yeah, they're not championship contenders when you're going with Curry, Butler coming off an ACL injury, 40-year-old Al Horford, Draymond Green, who's 36. Like, you're just throwing out there a lot of old guys. And then, you know, Kristaps Porzingis, who's still relatively younger but has an injury history. So I think they'll be fun to watch, but I don't think they'll be championship caliber. And so the question is, what do you do to maximize Steph's final years? I think they've tried, but they just can't work out a deal where they're getting a major player in his prime. I think they would have loved to have traded, let's say, get an Anthony Davis for Jimmy Butler in the remaining years of his deal, but the Wizards weren't interested in that. So you just kind of have to work out with the resources you have. And unfortunately for the Warriors, like, this is kind of how it goes when dynasties end. Teams get old, and then you got to reboot.
4: Maybe not NBA championship caliber, but the Golden State Warriors NBA Summer League championship caliber, as they did win the NBA Summer League out in Las Vegas at the Thomas and Mack Center earlier this evening, a 94-90 final over the Memphis Grizzlies. Gary Washburn of the Boston Globe, you were live in Las Vegas throughout the course of this Summer League series, and so let's go big picture beyond Golden State, although maybe Jaxel Lendenborg is the answer. Who impressed you most, whether that be a team or a young rising player?
5: Well, I'm going to go one. Malik Thomas from Cleveland, a second-round pick, the kid out of Arkansas for Cleveland, really, really impressed me. I like the way he plays. Cameron Boozer just plays like an adult. Like, I think Memphis kind of rebooting, getting away from the Ja Morant era and some of the things that happened. They need adults in the room, and even though Boozer's only 19, 20 years old, he represents an adult, just the maturity that he plays with. I thought, and I think we got a chance to see tonight, the teaming with Cedric Coward, who was all rookie team selection last year. So I think some good things are happening, you know, with the rebuilding of Memphis and some of the young guys they're bringing in. I like A.J. DeBanzer. There's some things he has to work on, but he's got star caliber in the making. He's got to improve his three-point shot. He's got to improve his handle. But for a 19-year-old, I think he's going to take the NBA on the scene. And then Brayden Burry's from the Milwaukee Bucks. Obviously, there was a glut of point guards taken after the first four picks. A lot of guys, the A-Cuffs and the Mikael Browns. But Burry's might be the best of the bunch. And I think he's going to get a lot of playing time this year in Milwaukee. So I also was impressed with him.
6: Gary, you're in Boston, and you mentioned the Jaylen Brown trade. Kind of twofold question here. One, has the emotions died down from that yet, and what are people saying? And then a lot of people expected that there was going to be a follow-on move that hasn't happened yet. Is that still in the works, do you think?
5: Yeah, I don't think a follow-up move is going to happen this summer. I mean, it could be a minor move in terms of maybe picking up another ball handler or another wing, but I don't think that there's going to be like a flipping of Paul George to somewhere where they're getting people, their dreams of a boss are getting someone like a Trey Murphy from the New Orleans Pelicans. I don't think that's going to happen this summer. I think the Celtics are going to go with the team that they have. I think the reaction has been more, obviously, with shock and disappointment at first, and now it's kind of the relegation and maybe, okay, let's trust the brain trust in Boston, the manager, the Brad Stevens, to see how this whole thing with Paul George works. We have no idea. There's obviously a big question for Paul George in terms of his health, how much he does have left in the tank. Can he be a number two or number three option? Because that's what's going to have to happen for this team to be successful this year, especially in a very competitive Eastern Conference where everybody seems to be getting at least a little bit better. So I think there's some real question marks right now in Boston in terms of how this whole thing is going to work out. The addition of Mitchell Robinson will really help. Mike Conley might pick his moments to help out as kind of a mature presence in the locker room and also a backup point guard. But the Paul George thing is going to loom large of how he fares and how he can help this team for this team to get to another level.
4: With all due respect to Trey Murphy, if you're pining for Trey Murphy of the New Orleans Pelicans, I'm not sure that there is more of a microcosm of the state of the Boston Celtics. He is Gary Washburn of the Boston Globe, national NBA writer. Gary, thanks for staying up with us here on game night.
5: Thank you. Appreciate it.
4: And Mark Zeno, I know your ears perked up as well when Gary referenced the Atlanta Hawks as a winner of the offseason. And in case you missed it, they did make another move this morning. Although you believe that the headline is almost being buried with that acquisition of Lu Dort. And it's on the receiving end, or rather, should I say, the outgoing end from the Atlanta Hawks.
6: Yeah, I mean, look, they traded a guy that the Hawks had a number one overall draft pick for the first time in like forever. And unfortunately for them, it was in probably the worst NBA draft in the last three decades because Stephon Castle is the only player in that draft who's actually done anything. But they traded
4: him.
6: But they
4: didn't take him, to be fair.
6: Right. Good for the Spurs, I guess. But, you know, they traded away the number one overall pick just two seasons after drafting him and not a ton of production. And what'd you get? I mean, you got Lu Dort in return, which is an excellent haul, but it's not often you see teams move on. You know, they hang on to number one overall draft picks a lot longer. There's an argument the Pelicans should have traded Zion a long time ago, and they're still hanging on to him, right? I mean, so it's one of those things where you just don't see it all that often that teams are so willing to let go. Usually when they have a top five draft pick, it's, you know, they clutch the pearls, so to speak, of like, we can't cut bait yet. We can't, because you're admitting you made a mistake. You're admitting that we drafted the wrong guy, and I don't know if the Hawks are admitting that per se. I think they just realized that, you know, it was a very, very below average draft that they ended up being forced to take him number one overall, so to speak.
4: Once upon a time, LeBron James was the number one overall pick. Is Monday the day we find out where he is taking his talents to next? This is Game Night on ESPN Radio.
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13: Hey, this is Rich Eisen. Coming up on Monday, a new World Cup champ has been crowned. Taylor Twellman joins us to talk about it. The Cleveland Browns in our four down spotlight. Actor Jake Johnson joins us in studio. 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

0: one was paying attention to LeBron in New York, where he taped the Mind the Game podcast. 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
1: It's a big decision. This is the third time in my career that I've been a free agent. 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
2: What is important to him?
3: He's not deciding, you know, what his legacy could be if he won with that franchise. 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
4: It's Monday, July 20th on the East Coast, which means LeBron James could announce his decision today, right, Mark Zeno? Maybe.
5: We can only be so lucky. I don't know how much longer we can ask this question, Mia.
4: It's a day that ends in Y, so there's equally as good a chance today as there is any other day later this week and any day after that. It's game night on ESPN Radio, the ESPN app, Sirius XM Channel 80. We are presented by Progressive Insurance. Please, oh please, if you know when LeBron James is going to finally make his decision, hit us up. 888-SAY-ESPN. That's 888-729-3776. I would love to get a Zapruder phone call, if you may, Mark, at 1248 a.m. Eastern Standard Time from someone out there in Game Night Listening Nation who knows when LeBron will make his decision, whether or not Princess Zuri's budding volleyball career is now the roadblock to him finally deciding where he will be taking his talents to next. But, yeah, that's apparently the latest twist is, what about Zuri's volleyball? I thought she was in the fifth grade.
5: I can't.
4: I'm pretty sure she's in the fifth grade. Like, I don't know. You have children. You tell me. Like, I mean, I don't want to uproot anyone, but at the same time, like, I mean,
5: just make a decision, dude. At the same time,
4: she's 11. She's 11.
5: She'll get over it. That's usually what you say about 11-year-olds. They'll get over it.
4: From Instagram, she sounds like a really social kid. So I think she's a social butterfly. She'll make friends. And there's good volleyball teams in Ohio. They love volleyball in the Midwest. There's good volleyball teams outside of Philly. I saw lots of folks online already lobbying. Who is the sister school to Malvern Prep? Let's get her in the pipeline right now. Mm-hmm. In South Florida, certainly many great all-girls schools that we could enroll young Zuri in. That once upon a time, maybe if LeBron had never left South Florida, maybe she would have ended up at. But here's the thing. Whether it is the family life, whether it is just part of the script to the unnamed, untitled documentary that's been filmed for the last 10 years, LeBron James appears very much intentionally deciding to take his time throughout this process.
5: Yeah, I mean, at this point, like, you have to believe he genuinely doesn't have the answer. I that's the only thing I can come up with, because it just feels like at this point, like, I mean, everything is done. Everything is over. The stage is yours. We're all waiting. And we want answers at this point. I don't know how much more we can dissect what's inside LeBron's head here to try and figure out what his thought process is going to be. But the short answer is that, you know, he's going to do what he feels is best, and he's going to do it on his timeline, despite what Adam Silver wants, by the way.
4: Yep.
5: Who really wants to get the schedule made and can't do it until LeBron figures out where he's playing basketball next year. That said, I'm losing interest very rapidly. Like, LeBron is wearing on me. Like, we need to just pick this thing up and move on.
4: We do have some fresh sound from the horse's mouth himself. Here is LeBron James on why he's taking his time.
6: The family portion is a big thing too. You know, my daughter and my wife and things of that nature, and become a big family guy. So there's a lot of things that's, you know, people are like, hurry up and make a damn decision, LeBron. It's like, okay, it's not just about the team.
7: Yeah.
6: So many other factors that I'm, you know, factoring in right now on what, you know, not only best fit me as a player, what best fit me as a person, what best fit me as a, what my happiness, and also with my family as well.
7: Yeah.
6: You know, so there's a lot of, I won't hold you guys up too much longer.
4: So if he really didn't know where he was going to be going, mm-hmm, when he and the Los Angeles Lakers parted ways, Mark Zeno, what does that say about LeBron James if the Lakers are saying, yeah, thanks, but no thanks?
5: Well, I think they were just ready to move on. I think they were ready to start the next phase of their organizational rebuild and didn't need LeBron to be part of it. I mean, you know, once they went and got Luka, you knew they were heading in a completely different direction that they were not going to change from. So, you know, it just kind of feels like at this point, the Lakers knew that LeBron was going to take his time and they didn't feel like waiting. And it was just easier for them to say, see ya, man, like, good luck and we wish you the best.
4: Do we think other teams are going to feel that way?
5: I think other teams are, look, if you get LeBron, you part of the package deal is that you live that it's LeBron's world you're in, and you just have to kind of go along with it. You go along to get along, and that's the reality of you know, having LeBron James on your roster here. And again, he may sign a one-year deal, he may sign a two-year deal, whatever it is. Who knows how long he's going to play. He'll sign a one-year deal with a player option and make everybody wait again next offseason. I mean, you know, I'm worn out, LeBron. I mean, this is worse than Brett Favre at this point.
4: Well, and that's what I was going to say. I mean, I've brought it up before on ESPN Radio, and I'll bring it up again. This makes Brett Favre, this makes Aaron Rodgers even minuscule, like pale in comparison to how dragged out this process has been, because it feels like in previous decisions, you could tell LeBron had some semblance of an idea. And in many regards, already had calculated exactly how the message would be disseminated of where he was headed to next. And that I don't believe that he and Rich Paul entered this free agency period without a plan. I just can't believe that. But it does feel like as the days continue to go by, we're trending towards that world.
5: Yeah, I mean, I think that they had a plan. I guess they just didn't really, you know, for whatever reason, maybe it was the way things happened in the offseason. They didn't expect things to go down. They didn't expect options to be available to them that currently are available to them. I mean, that's the only thing I can think of that, you know, they looked at it and said, you know, all of a sudden Philadelphia has entered the chat, so to speak, and, you know.
4: And they're not just going to pay you the minimum either.
5: Right. So, I mean, if LeBron wants to know, you know, if LeBron doesn't know the answer at this point, I don't know what more he needs to. How long does it take to have a conversation with your wife and kids about where you want to play basketball? I mean, this, you know.
4: Especially when your son has a fully guaranteed remaining year on his contract with the Los Angeles Lakers, right?
5: I would think that also would have been a very easy, you know, thing to do. No one's in LeBron's head. And
4: besides LeBron. LeBron's in his own head.
5: Right. And like you said, now that the stage is set and the World Cup is over and it's all, you know, he can hog the attention to himself, so to speak. And I'm not, maybe I am insinuating that's the way LeBron wants this thing done, but you get the point. Like, it's just, you know, we can move along here and we can actually, you know, make a decision and we can end this saga. And then we can start dissecting for the next 6 weeks about how the Lakers, I mean, whatever team he goes to is going to win the title. I mean, you know,
4: it's
5: round
4: that.
5: And round we go. And I've lost, at this point I've tapped out. I've kind of lost interest in it. I'll be perfectly honest. Like, it's just make the decision already, dude.
4: The timeline reads like this though, Zeno. And that's where I do believe on this Monday, July 20th, as I am speaking to you now on the Eastern Seaboard, you will, in the next 4 days, hear from LeBron James with some sort of decision, because the World Cup has come to a close. The All-Star break is over. Summer League has come to a close. Adam Silver has made it known he needs to hear a decision. And here's the big one, folks. The reigning Super Bowl champion Seattle Seahawks, who opened the season against the New England Patriots, report on July 24th, and their first practice is this week, July 25th on Saturday. That gives LeBron 5 days to dominate the headlines and dominate the conversation. The window, Zeno, is open for LeBron.
5: I would agree. It's got to come this week. It's got the theory holds, as Marissa Tomei would say, it holds water. There you go. Or my cousin Vinny, Joe Pesci.
4: If you didn't believe we were on the Eastern Seaboard, just listen back to that pronunciation of water. SportsCenter All Night with Jay Reynolds coming up next. 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
7: Hey, this is Rich Eisen. Coming up on Monday, we've got a new World Cup champion crown. Taylor Twellman joins us to talk about it. The Cleveland Browns are in our Fort Downs spotlight, and a diehard Bears fan himself, Jake Johnson from the new movie The Dink, is in studio. 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
28: 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Sunday, setting a couple of monikers that can be used moving forward. At Royal Birkdale, they would crown the champion golfer of the year, while at the Meadowlands, they would crown the reigning men's World Cup champion.
29: The stage is set for Sunday afternoon in East Rutherford.
30: They're the two best teams. They fully deserve it.
31: Messi has been the greatest of all time for me and many people.
32: But for one last Sunday, we'll be able to see the greatest player who ever laced them up play for the biggest trophy ever.
28: We had a pair of heavyweights for the final at the FIFA World Cup, but it was decidedly Spain's afternoon. It's a 1-0 win over Argentina after extra time. Spain picking up its second FIFA World Cup title, first since 2010. Ferran Torres, the only goal of the game, came in extra time in the 106th minute. Third career World Cup goal, the first since scoring two against Costa Rica in 2022. Spain winning at 1-0, seven shutouts, this World Cup, extending the record for the most in a single tournament. They conceded one goal the entire tournament, fewest ever by a World Cup champion. They dispatched all comers. ESPN analyst Hercules Gomez.
0: Let's think about this for a second. Portugal came across their road, and it was easy work. Belgium came across their road, very light work. And then after that, you get a team like France, who was, well, in everybody's eyes, the favorite in this tournament, and they dominate France with the ball. And you're thinking, okay, how about the final? How about with a player like Lionel Messi? How about with a player who's the all-time great in this sport? And they do it again. Argentina was pitiful, disgraceful, whatever adjective you want to use in this game, because of Spain and how dominant they were with the ball. They never let Argentina into this game. They dictated play, and finally, football won. When they had to win the game, they did what was necessary, and they put Argentina to bed. But I'm most impressed with how dominant they were. Defensively, only one goal against, and it's not like it's just the defenders we're talking about. A complete performance for a team that has stars, but didn't have one single star, if I'm being honest, in this tournament. It was a team effort. Collectively, they were unbelievable.
28: And it's now 38-game unbeaten streak in all competitions. They won the title in six of their seven major tournament finals. Not an easy win in the World Cup Sunday. Earlier on ESPN Radio, Tony Husband from MLS on Apple TV.
1: Well, it was a grind of a final, in all honesty. Often they are when there's so much at stake, so much for both teams to lose. And this was a game that was always set up to be between a team in Spain who would possess the ball a lot and a team in Argentina who probably knew as a group maybe they didn't match up as well against this Spanish team, so they were going to have to hang in there. They were going to have to fight every ball all the way through and ultimately see if they could get some magic from Lionel Messi to potentially win the game. Ultimately, it took a long time for Spanish superiority to kind of come through, but they got there in the end. I mean, I'd probably say it won't go down as a classic World Cup final, but certainly a tense one.
28: Okay, hold that thought for a moment, because that could be an understatement. Argentina losing this one, they finished as the runner-up in three of the last four FIFA World Cup final appearances. Team record 13-game unbeaten streak in the World Cup is snapped. Lionel Messi, though, does become the first man to start three World Cup finals. Second man to appear in three. In the end, though, Spain registering 20 shots compared to two for Argentina, none on target. Argentina's first shot of any kind came in the 115th minute, the second half of extra time with roughly 5 minutes to play. That's a record for futility in a World Cup. As the dust settles, not really much at all for Argentina to write home about. ESPN analyst Steve McManaman, Frank LaBeouf, Craig Burley.
2: I'd go as far as to say Argentina were a complete and utter disgrace today, both with their performance and their antics. We expected the antics. We expected the thuggery. We expected the off-the-ball stuff. But we also expected a lot more on the ball. A lot more purpose, a lot more about their play. They were an utter shambles. They were disgusting, disgraceful. I'm so pleased Spain won. And I could just see a scenario at the end there, but before Spain scored, that it was going to go to penalties or they were going to get a scruffy goal, Argentina, and win this. And Spain tried. They tried to make it a good game. They tried to get over the line. Their finishing wasn't quite great. Martinez made a lot of saves, but they were comfortable saves. But we know Argentina are not the greatest side they've ever been. But to put that kind of performance in a World Cup final, that negative, it was a disgusting performance.
3: We have been presented, we saw that game, and in fact, it was a bad image of football.
4: It was everything that's bad with the game, really.
3: Yes, exactly. We showed the worst of the worst. Well, they showed the worst of the worst. Congratulations to Spain. And there is nothing to say about Spain because they tried. But it's impossible to play. And I have to include the referee at some point. So it was completely negative. And that's unbearable for me. And the football is different. The way of I see the football, and I was a defender, is absolutely different to what I saw today. It was a shame. It was a bad image of football. And I thought the 1990 final, Argentina again, against Germany, was the worst of the worst. No, we found worse. This one.
5: I concur with everybody. I hated the Argentina performance. There's this thing where they'll do anything to get a victory and, you know, they'll try tricks and the dark arts, etc., etc. We've heard it and heard it and heard it, but it's a really bad image for them, isn't it? You know, it doesn't look good. It doesn't look great. You're talking about the, you know, arguably the greatest player in the world. Yet his teammates act as if, you know, they're not interested in football. They just want to do anything else apart from win a football match. They'll just do it by fair means or foul. They'll kick, they'll punch, they'll drag, they'll dive, they'll do anything. That was awful today. And as you said, in the biggest game in the world, the eyes of the nation, the eyes of the whole universe looking at this game, and you're subjected to that, where, as you said, if you're a neutral, all you're praying for is, you know what, I hope Spain score.
6: Yeah.
5: I hope Spain score, and then let's finish this game and get over with. And then after the end of the game, we're all sitting there going, I bet you Argentina caused chaos after the game. I bet you they're going to be pushing and pulling and fighting. And of course, that happens as well off camera, you know. And it's just, I mean, I'm glad the result's gone.
6: Yeah.
5: Argentina were awful, and I thought their performance today was terrible, and I hope they're lambasted for it. In Argentina, they'll probably go down as warriors, as heroes, etc., etc., but that type of performance is not becoming of a team like that.
28: With Argentina's loss, the last four defending champions to reach the final have all finished as the runner-up. SportsCenter All Night, ESPN Radio. From the World Cup to the British Isles with New Zealand winding up in the spotlight.
7: Ryan Fox steps in to win the Open. Putt is on its way. Yes, he has done it! Ryan Fox birdies the last, and he wins the 154th Open at Royal Birkdale. He joins an illustrious list of winners. Peter Thompson did it twice. Arnold Palmer, Lee Trevino, Johnny Miller, Tom Watson, Ian Baker, Finch, Mark O'Meara, Padraig Harrington, Jordan Spieth. Add the name of Ryan Fox, forevermore known as a major champion. He has won the world's championship, the Open, right here.
28: Let's not forget old Tom Morris there, too. The Open radio with the call. Ryan Fox, 10 under for the tournament, made a birdie putt of 11 and a half feet on the 18th to win his first career major by one shot. Hardest hole on the course for this week. One of only five players to birdie the hole on Sunday, but he nailed it.
8: Definitely the first part. I mean, I hit two shots exactly how I wanted to hit them. I didn't feel anything for the putt. Everything was shaking that much. I was just happy to hit it somewhat near the hole, and to see it go in was incredible. But, you know, I did say to my caddy, Dean, on the tee that we were going to take it on, that I was going to try to win the tournament, and I'd live with the consequences if I stuffed it up. And, you know, to go out there and execute, you know, that drive's not a very comfortable tee shot, obviously, and to hit it in the fairway and give myself a chance was huge. And then I landed on a good number. I think I had 160 metres to the hole. The breeze was a little down off the left. Obviously, you know, everything's a bit jumped up there, so it was just a solid nine, and I hit it exactly where I wanted to hit it, and I think I screamed at it, please be good in the air, and it was. And, you know, to cap it off with the putt, you know, everyone practices on the green, I guess. You've got a putt to hold a major championship or to win the Open. It's not like that in real life. It's not a very comfortable feeling, but it's certainly very enjoyable when you see it going.
28: My bad. 11-foot putt, roughly 3.5 meters at Royal Birkdale as Ryan Fox becomes champion golfer. Fourth Open champ in the last 50 years to birdie the 72nd hole to win by a shot. Tom Watson did it in 1977, Ernie Els in 2012, Cameron Smith in 2022. Score of 130 over the final two rounds. Shot a 62 and 68 over the weekend to claim his first major championship representing New Zealand. Third major champ representing New Zealand overall. SportsCenter All Night, ESPN Radio. Ryan Fox coming up big on 18. Back stateside, Red Sox coming up big with number 13.
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26: Wilson Contreras hits a fly ball deep towards the triangle, chasing back Mullins in the triangle. Looks up and is gone over the triangle, just to the right and into the stands for a Wilson Contreras two-run home run.
11: Here's a 1-0. Swinging a looper into left field. On comes Duran. He's there. He has it. And the Red Sox have a 13-game win streak. The Red Sox tying their second longest win streak in history. with 13 consecutive wins as they beat the Tampa Bay Rays 6-1 and sweep this series.
28: WEEI with the call. Red Sox 6-1 for, yes, win number 13, matching the second longest win streak in franchise history. They did that in 1948. Longest is 15 straight in 1946. They have 21 wins in the past 26 games. Best record of Major League Baseball since June 19th. Wilson Contreras with his 22nd home run of the year.
6: Wilson, you guys just tied for the second longest win streak in franchise history. You sweep the Rays in a four-game series, the first-place team in the division. What's impressed you most about the way this team came out to do this in this series, in the first series out of the break?
9: We are relentless right now. It doesn't matter how we start the game. We're always, it seems like it always, we're trying to find a way to win, find a way to get on base, find a way to have good at-bats. And we did it today. Thankfully, we have this amazing team right now. They're doing a great job, and the energy is up there.
6: You guys created some distance in the third without the ability of actually getting a hit. You're able to score those three runs. How much does that speak to how well things are going for the group right now when you can just put the ball in play?
9: I mean, you have to take advantage of what baseball is giving you. It doesn't have to be a base. It doesn't have to be a homer all the time. You have to be a small things like it happened in the third. Once you're taking advantage of that, you know that at any moment we can start producing a little better. But today was a perfect example that if we keep playing small baseball, then the big hit is gonna come from whoever in this ballpark, in this lineup. And that's what it looks like. It looks like we are trying to find the small things to get big results.
28: And it's been 13 straight wins for the Red Sox on that track. Rays with their fifth consecutive loss. Dodgers and Yankees played two. L.A. taking the opener in the afternoon. An 8-2 win. Yamamoto with a complete game, four hitters, seven strikeouts. First complete game in his 66th MLB start. Then in the nightcap,
12: swing a high fly.
28: And that would be the difference as the Yankees take the nightcap 2-1 to split the doubleheader, but the Dodgers take the series. You heard Sunday Night Baseball here on ESPN Radio. Tom Hart, Doug Glanville have the call. Tom?
13: Thank you, Jay. Another thriller here at Yankee Stadium, the second one-run game of the series, and the Yankees avoid the sweep thanks to Jazz Chisholm with an opposite field home run in the eighth inning. And Jazz with his 14th home run of the season. This was the difference in this game tonight.
14: Well, the Yankees showed that, okay, if we don't get this explosive offense that is getting focused a lot on without Aaron Judge, we can pitch. And they have very good pitching. It showed tonight, even with the opener, Ryan Yarbrough starts it off and put up a lot of zeros. So other than the Edmund home run in the eighth, they were perfect out there when it came to how they were able to throw the ball and execute. So when you pitch like that, especially at home, you just need one break, one little hit, one something later, and Chisholm was able to provide that. So Yankees show that, okay, if we're not going to win and get a lot of runs, we can win the close ones. And against the world champion, that says a lot.
13: And oddly enough for Jazz Chisholm, 122nd career home run, only his 11th to the opposite field, and that was enough for the Yankees to pull off a one-run victory. Quick thought, does this change how you think about the Yankees without Aaron Judge, or is this just one of 162?
14: Right, I think they're fine even without Judge. It's not where they want to go into the postseason, but they have a lot of athleticism. That's when they got Jazz Chisholm. They got him because he was a guy that can create runs without necessarily the home run. Tonight, it was the home run. So you have Cody Bellinger. You have guys that can run the bases like Caballero and Volpe. So they're counting on being able to score runs besides the home run. And without Aaron Judge, you need to be able to do that.
13: Once again, the Yankees salvage a win in this three-game series. Final score, Yankees 2, Dodgers 1. For Doug Glanville, I'm Tom Hart, right here on your home for every game of the postseason, Major League Baseball, ESPN Radio, and the ESPN app. Now let's go back to Jay Reynolds in the studio.
28: All right, Tom, and speaking of the Dodgers, L.A. saying Shohei Ohtani will miss his scheduled start Wednesday against the Phillies. Irritation in his left knee. What about the future moving forward? Manager Dave Roberts.
15: Don't know yet. But kind of where we're at right now, how we're proceeding, I would say that, you know, it's going to be some time. And I say that it's not going to be a day-to-day thing. I think that once we've moved Emmett, the rotation can keep going forward without showing for the time being. And I, again, I can't speak to how long that's going to be.
16: Bruni Cassie doesn't pitch again this season?
15: No, I don't. No, not at all. I guess anything's possible, but I don't think that's a possibility.
28: Hey, Robert says he expects Ohtani to pitch again this season. It's just a matter of when. Well, they're not the first people to leave Las Vegas with a ring. That's next. SportsCenter All Night continues. It's ESPN Radio.
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12: A walk-off homer in the bottom of the 14th inning. 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
12: 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Giancarlo Stanton and the American League with one swing has tied it up.
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12: Judge back some more. Leaping and he caught it. Out of here. Mookie Betts. Shohei Ohtani.
17: Until a champion is crowned at the World Series.
12: 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Repeat champions for the first time in baseball in 25 years. The Dodgers are World Series champs.
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28: 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NBA's Summer League with one final matchup Sunday evening with, believe it or not, rings on the line.
0: The end is small. Half-court heave here at the horn. Warriors win it in the championship here in 2026. Las Vegas belongs to Golden State.
28: Sean Kelly on ESPN. Warriors, the 94-90 win over the Grizzlies. Jaxel Lendenborg leading all scorers with 21 points, 10 rebounds, second double-double of the Summer League. He's named the MVP of the championship matchup. Cameron Boozer, 19 points, 8 rebounds in the loss for the Grizzlies, 12 of his 19 points coming in the second half. Also Sunday, Nets, a 108-90 win over the Thunder. Thunder, 0-5. In the Summer League in Vegas this summer. Four of the five losses by double digits. Thunder outscored by 102 points in Summer League, an average of more than 20 points per game. Thunder also making an off-court move on Sunday. OKC trading Lu Dort to the Hawks, part of a three-team deal. They've picked up 7 second-round picks this offseason while going under the second apron and shedding $200 million. ESPN front office insider Bobby Marks.
1: That's what the apron forces you to do. I mean, it's, you know,

0: Dort's team option of roughly $18 million. The Thunder picked it up, acquired future assets, three of them, created a $17 million trade exception and placed Dort in position for a long-term deal in Atlanta, something that was not viable in Oklahoma City. SportsCenter All Night, ESPN Radio, WNBA, Angel Reese says she's grateful on two fronts, one for the apology issued and two for the discipline issued. The WNBA suspending Toronto coach Sandy Brondello for one game for comments made to officials about Reese during Toronto's loss to the Dream on Friday.
1: First, I appreciate Sandy's apology, but also appreciate the love and support that I have had for the last 48 hours. It has been very overwhelming with a lot of love and also other things, but I am grateful that the league did take action on what the situation had happened. There's no place for discrimination or hate in this league from anyone, from fans to coaches to players. And I'm just grateful that we are able to move on from the situation and just play winning basketball. The WNBA is supposed to be positive, and we are going in a great light right now. So I just want to continue that and move forward.
2: It was an emotional statement, and it's in a statement that's often, it's very common in Australia, and it wasn't directed at Angel. I'd never do that to any kind of player. That's not kind of coach I am. And it's no excuse that I'm from Australia. We have cultural differences. I've lived here long enough to know the issues that water are in this country. But I really, you know, I wanted to apologize. Whenever Angel's ready, I have, you know, reached out to their organization, and I'm very sincere, because I never want that to happen to anyone. You know, it's so much in this WNBA, and I felt mad at myself because I'm a part of the solution, not the problem.
0: Brondello will serve her suspension Monday when the Tempo host the Las Vegas Aces. Sunday, Reese and the Atlanta Dream pulling out a win at the gun, getting a layup from Jordan Cannon at the buzzer for a 93-91 win over Chicago. Third straight win for Atlanta. Dallas has double that.
3: A 5-point lead for Dallas. Becker's deep. Oh, she's just so good.
4: That is just unbelievable. Paige Becker, you could see her step back game be on point today. That's another example.
0: Wings with a 90-82 win over the Sparks. Paige Becker did leave in the fourth after a collision. The rain is Spain's for mainly how they're playing. That's next at ESPN Radio.
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1: You're making a 13-game win streak for the Boston Red Sox as they sweep their weekend series. Shohei Ohtani still has issues with his left knee, won't be pitching for a bit. Team does expect him to be back on the mound this season. Ryan Fox takes the Open Championship, while in New Jersey, Spain, 1-0 win over Argentina to capture the FIFA World Cup. Spain, second FIFA World Cup title, first since 2010, seventh team with multiple World Cup titles. Ferran Torres scores in extra time, scores in the 106th minute, and gives Spain the win. Seven shutouts in this World Cup. That's a record. They extend the record for the most shutouts in a single tournament. They conceded one goal the entire tournament. And they may not be done. Carlos Mauricio Ramirez from MLS on Apple TV earlier on ESPN Radio.
2: The scary thing about Spain, if you're thinking about the future, you're not a Spanish soccer fan, is Lamine Yamal is 19 years old. So he'll be 23 by 2030, 27 by 2034, 31 by 2038. So he might as well play four, maybe five World Cups or even more. He's not going anywhere. The spine of this, the backbone, the column, if you would, of this Spanish team is very much young. And they still have younger players that didn't even play or even get brought up to this tournament in the ovens just being baked to perfection. So when the time comes, they just churn them out and churn them out and churn them out.
1: On the other end of the age spectrum, there's Lionel Messi, first man to start three FIFA World Cup finals. Argentina doesn't get a shot on target. They're the first team to do that in a World Cup final over the last 60 years. How do we remember this tournament for Messi? From MLS on Apple TV, earlier on ESPN Radio, Tony Husband.
3: Well, outstanding. A tournament where he proved that despite the fact that he actually had his 39th birthday in this tournament, he showed why I think now he is, for almost all of us, the greatest player to ever play the game. It's difficult. You know, there are different eras, different times in the game. There have been so many greats that have graced the football field. But to think that at the age of 39, he was still capable of doing some of the things that he did in this tournament, and to help an Argentina side that you would probably say, you know, without him would not have made this final, I think it just goes to show his greatness. He wasn't to be a winner today, but, you know, he has been an incredible servant to this Argentine side in his career. And, you know, this is probably the end for him in terms of World Cups. A sad way for him to go out, but ultimately he will go out with a wonderful legacy.
1: Sad way for Argentina to go out as they are shut out, just not only on the scoreboard, but no shots on target in the final at all. ESPN analyst Hercules Gomez.
4: It'll be remembered for two things. One, let's leave Messi for the side of it. It's Argentina and how they suffered all tournament. This really shouldn't be a surprise to us. It was a surprise, but it shouldn't be a surprise. They were suffering against the likes of Cape Verde. They were suffering against the likes of Egypt. They suffered against the likes of England. So when you come up against a dominant team like Spain, you're going to suffer. But it's the way they suffer, guys. You can lose, but it's how you lose. They never once were in this game. And if you have the world's greatest player that's ever played, you got to give him a chance to affect the game. A guy who was averaging four big plays a game, four big chances a game, touched very little of the ball, and I don't think it's all on Messi. It's not going to affect Messi's legacy, and this is where I want to go. Messi's still going to be the all-time great in this sport, and if you need statistics or trophies to tell you otherwise, I think you're in the wrong sport. Messi is in a different realm. We could have a serious argument about his place in sporting history and where he is amongst the world's best athletes in the history of sports, but it's not going to affect his legacy. But seeing this guy go out like that, I can't imagine this is the last time we see him. 4 years from now, the World Cup will be part of it in Argentina. If you were to ask me if it's the last we've seen of Lionel Messi, I thought we would have seen the last of him in Qatar, so I'm not too sure.
1: Argentina, the runner-up, they've done that in three of the last four FIFA World Cup final appearances. We'll see what happens 4 years from now. Now the North American World Cup wrapping up. As for the hosting ability for North America,
4: there were a lot of doubts about this World Cup in North America, a lot of doubts about it in Mexico, in the United States, and in Canada, the hosting abilities, the ticket sales, will there be people in the stands? And it was a complete and utter success. And then on the field, the great moments. How can you forget about Cape Verde? Cabo Verde and what they were able to do. The population of 530,000 for this small African country. And Bozinha announces himself to the world. The Instagram sensation that is Bozinha started out with 40,000, now has 29 million. 29 million. And by the way, the only team not to lose in 90 minutes to both finalists. They came out to play. How can we forget Bozinha and what this team did against Argentina? That thrilling match in the knockout rounds. They got to the knockout rounds. Bozinha and Cape Verde were absolutely one of the best stories in this tournament.
1: Overall, the tournament may be considered a success. As for Sunday's final at the Meadowlands, ESPN analyst Steve McManaman, Frank LaBeouf, and Craig Burley.
5: FIFA wanted the game here. They played in the worst stadium, probably out the lot. On the worst pitch,
6: yep.
5: At a terrible time, really, for the US here, but not, you know, it was maybe better for around the world at 3 o'clock. Yeah. But there was much better arenas during this World Cup that they they should have known beforehand that would have been more suggestive to a better atmosphere and a better game of football. Now, Argentina might have spoiled that still, but the pitch as well didn't help the Spanish who tried to play. Mm-hmm. So they got that wrong, albeit it's New York, so I get that. But I think there's a lot of people out there that do think FIFA wanted Argentina to win this thing.
6: Mm-hmm.
5: Infantino wanted a story. Mm. He wanted Messi to go back-to-back, and people have been doing stuff on social media and all that and sort of laughing about it, half joking and half serious. And that's kind of how it felt at times. But I like what they did in terms of not the way they played. I liked the guts and coming back in the fighting. And yeah, a lot of it was on England and other teams. I liked how they had that spirit and that quality in the last 20 minutes of games. And that's why I felt that we were going to see some of a similar ilk today. Mm. But we just saw the complete opposite. If you thought England were negative for 35 minutes and Thomas Tuchel got battered for them going out, they were negative for until, the last 10 minutes of extra time, 90-odd minutes of normal time plus injury time of complete negativity.
6: 100th minute was the first shot.
5: How can you not, with players that have won World Cups and won Champions Leagues and playing all over Europe, most of them, on huge salaries, because they're playing at the top teams, not muster one effort in, what did you say, 100 minutes?
6: 100 minutes.
5: Not one effort in a World Cup final, not even from 25 yards, not even speculative, nothing. Crossing the box ahead, nothing.
1: Spain comes away with the World Cup title. Much more reaction coming up this morning on Unsportsmanlike. ESPN analyst Shaka Hislop will join the show 8:30 Eastern Time. SportsCenter All Night, ESPN Radio. The Open Championship also coming to a completion on Sunday, and it's Ryan Fox who makes a birdie putt on 18 to win his first career major, finishes at 10 under for the tournament.
7: Ryan, your caddy, Dean Smith, told me that after you guys missed that putt on 17, you said, mate, we're going to have to give it a go.
8: Yep. We chatted about it pretty briefly, which everything's pretty quick between us normally. And I said, well, I'm going to give this a go. Take it on, deal with the consequences. I'd kind of got it in my head at that point that I would have felt worse making bogey, trying to make a par to get in the playoff, than if I'd have made a bogey having a crack at it. And obviously having a crack at it paid off.
7: What went through your mind when the ball fell in the cup?
8: I probably can't repeat that, but disbelief, to be honest. You kind of practice those putts, you kind of dream of those putts. They are quite awful in the moment as well. Like, everything was all over the place for me. I was trying to take as many deep breaths as possible just to make solid contact with the putter. It took off straight. Obviously, I read it okay, and to see it dive in the left edge, sort of everything came out. I'm not normally that emotional. I don't really react to stuff that much on the golf course, and that was one I couldn't hold on to.
7: Your father played for the All Blacks rugby team. Have you had a chance to speak to him yet?
8: Yeah, I spoke to mum and dad briefly back home. It's very early in the morning for them, but I think it was worth staying up. He's incredibly proud. I imagine he would have been incredibly nervous watching back at home. It made it all worthwhile them staying up for it, and look forward to taking this back home and showing them later on in the year.
7: You said there's already been some red wine in the Claret jug. What are the other plans?
8: At this point, I don't know, but it will be refilled with red wine. And yeah, I can't. I don't think you can blame me for having a little bit of a hangover tomorrow.
7: Congratulations. Thank you.
8: Thanks, mate.
1: Ryan Fox mentioned that he would deal with the consequences after missing the putt and took on 18. That was a bit of a theme this weekend, dealing with consequences. Bryson DeChambeau hit with a two-stroke penalty on Friday for improving his position. Earlier on ESPN Radio, the guy who just chatted with Ryan Fox, our Mark Schlabaugh.
9: I think the biggest thing is he just needed to be more careful and aware. He's a bull in a china shop to begin with. Some guys didn't think it was that big of a deal. Xander Schauffele said that's how everybody steps into the tall fescue. You know, it was kind of a mixed bag. Some guys thought it wasn't a big deal. Sam Burns said in his press conference after the round yesterday that he didn't think there was enough evidence and he feels bad for Bryson. But then there are other guys that, you know, thought he was stomping out a forest fire or trying to kill a snake. I mean, it's just, if it wasn't Bryson, it wouldn't have been such a big deal, I don't think. But I don't think there's any question when he stomped, the tall fescue behind his ball fell, which allowed a clearer path for his backswing. So the RNA is more of a stickler than other places. You know, I think some guys are frustrated that so many guys are doing it. Mm-hmm. And, you know, Russell Henley said, look, every swing Bryson makes is on TV. If I had done it, maybe they wouldn't have seen it. So, you know, he's under a different type of microscope, but he brings a lot of that on himself.
10: Is Bryson the quote-unquote villain? And do you feel that amongst the players out there? Or is it more of they just get what it is? It's all performative and they know who he is at this point.
9: But I do think the drama after Friday's round, the fact that he went back out on the course for 20 minutes, that he went back into the scoring tent or building for 20 minutes. And, you know, guys behind him weren't able to sign their scorecard. They had to stay. Everybody's up late waiting for their tee times. It's just, you know, how can you hold the entire tournament hostage? The volunteers can't go home. The media can't go home. And it's just, you know, as Rory said, it was performative and he's a bit of a drama queen. And, you know, he's in a tough spot. I mean, he put everything he had into Live and it's got an uncertain future at best. And I don't think he's coming back to the PGA Tour anytime soon. I don't think he'll get the deal that Brooks Koepka got because he sued the PGA Tour and he was the last guy to remain as a plaintiff. And I think the PGA Tour is going to hit him hard. And, you know, he told me in Virginia that he was surprised that there was the possibility of discipline because of everything he can do to the PGA Tour. And I think he probably regrets saying that.
1: It'll be one of the stories we'll follow coming out of the Open Championship, which is won by Ryan Fox. Now has the claret jug. On paper, Ipe Muzuhara was Shohei Ohtani's interpreter. It was much more than that, though. They were a team closer than brothers until it went all horribly wrong. From 30 to 30 podcast, The Betrayal of Shohei Ohtani tells the story of a relationship that detonated into one of sports' biggest scandals. Premieres Monday, wherever you get your podcasts. Right now, SportsCenter all night. Back to baseball. Good news, bad news for the Rockies. 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
11: Hunter Goodman. And he swings and drives this deep to center field. It is out of here. Hunter shoots. Hunter scores. It's a hat trick of homers. Number 30 on the year. 442 feet. It's 9-5 now, Reds.
1: Hunter Goodman with three homers, but it wasn't good enough. Reds a 9-6 win over the Rockies. Sal Stewart, three-run homer for his 20th, second Reds rookie over the last 75 years with 20 homers before August. Reds, who put up five in the first inning, go on to the 9-6 win. Hunter Goodman, 30 homers after hitting three in the loss. Braves and Rangers also going yard.
12: 3-1 pitch. Riley hammers it to deep center. Carter going to go back. It's over his head. It's gone! That is out of here. A laser beam as he just disintegrated that baseball to straightaway center. It's 4-0 Braves on Riley's second home run off of Eovaldi. What a screamer. 3-1 pitch, and he hits one way up in the air. Deep right field. Back to the wall. That is off of the wall and out of here. Home run by Baldwin. Sent it high into the heavens. It just continued to carry. He is on another level. His second home run today, his fifth hit. And it's 8-4 Braves here in the eighth. What a performance.
1: Braves win it 8-5. 680 the Fan. Rangers minus 28 run differential since July 1st. Rangers 42nd game with 5 runs or more this season, but they lose to Atlanta 8-5. Padres putting up runs.
13: 2-1 pitch, swung on, hit in the air to left field, straight away, deep. Collins drifting back, still going back. He is at the wall, leaps up, it's going to go! Grand slam, tie France! The KC Killer strikes at Kauffman Stadium, and an exclamation point here in the 8th inning.
1: Exclamation point there, made it 13-2. Padres wound up scoring 19, most in a game this season. They beat the Royals 19-2. They win by 17. For the Royals, their second loss this season by at least 15. Cubs put up 10. They beat the Twins 10-1. Cubs put up 10. Diamondbacks and Cardinals played 10.
14: The 2-2. Swinging a drive to right. Going back out of Newpar. Still going back. It's over his head. One hop against the wall. Barroso around third. He's coming home. D-backs win. D-backs win. D-backs win.
1: Diamondbacks with the walk-off in 10. They trailed 7-0 after 5 innings. Their second win in 449 games in franchise history after trailing by 7 or more runs. One of the top plays of the day. We'll find that out next. The Sports Center All Night continues at ESPN Radio.
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17: 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Baseball on Sunday, Pirates, Guardians in Cleveland. Paul Skeens on the mound for Pittsburgh.
18: One ball, two strikes. Skeens delivers. Swing and a miss, struck him out. 8 Ks for Skeens. He's gone through 7.
17: 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Pirates, the 7-1 win over Cleveland. Skeens, 7 innings, gave up the earned run, struck out 8, his 7th outing, where he's thrown at least 100 pitches, had at least 8 strikeouts, and at most, 1 run allowed. Guardians, meanwhile, 0-17 when allowing at least 7 runs. Mets started early against the Phillies.
18: The 1-0. Drill deep to right field. This ball is well on its way, and this one is gone to the second deck in right. What a shot for Francisco Lindor. 4 batters into the top of the first. The Mets have a 2-0 lead on Lindor's 6th and one of the more mammoth home runs he's hit all season. 420 feet into the second deck and right.
17: 420 feet is longest of the season. Home run number 6. 880 ESPN New York with the call. Mets a 6-1 win over the Phillies. Their first series win against the Phillies at Citizens Bank Park since 2022. White Sox shut out the Blue Jays 3-0. Trey Yosevich takes the loss, went 6 innings, struck out 9, gave up all 3 runs, and takes the loss. White Sox 5-1 in their last 6. seven runs allowed in that span. Mariners double up the Giants 6-3. Seattle winning three of the last four after losing five straight. SportsCenter All Night, ESPN Radio. 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
20: Jay, we start with baseball in Colorado, where the Reds beat the Rockies despite a monster day from Hunter Goodman, as we hear on 850 KOA.
21: And he swings and drives this deep to center field. It is out of here. Hunter shoots. Hunter scores. It's a hat trick of homers. Number 30 on the year.
15: Number four.
20: In New York, the Yankees salvaged a doubleheader split with the Dodgers thanks to a Jazz Chisholm home run, the nightcap, as heard on ESPN Radio.
22: Swing a high fly ball, deep left field, Hernandez to the track, it is gone! Go-ahead home run, Jazz Chisholm, one out of the eight. 2-1 Yankees on its 14th home run of the season.
15: Number three.
20: In Milwaukee, the Brewers continue to roll as a William Contreras walk-off gave the Brew Crew a sweep of the Marlins. The call from 620 WTMJ.
21: Fairbanks, the 1-2 pitch, is a fly ball. Deep center field, Marcy's back. Trapped, wall, fly, baseball! Wild Bill, a three-run shot, and the Brewers walk off the Marlins.
15: Number two.
20: Another walk-off took place in Arizona, where Max Kepler came up big in extra innings against the Cardinals, as we are on Arizona Sports 98.7 FM.
23: The 2-2. Swinging a drive to right. Going back out of Newport. Still going back. It's over his head. One hop against the wall. Barroso around third. He's coming home. D-backs win. D-backs win. D-backs win.
15: Number one.
20: Finally to golf and a dramatic ending to the Open across the pond, as a birdie for Ryan Fox on the 18th wins it. The call from the Open Radio.
24: Ryan Fox steps in to win the Open. Putt is on its way.
21: Yes, he has done it! Ryan Fox birdies the last, and he wins the 154th Open at Royal Birkdale.
17: He was tied for 85th after the first round, tied for 52nd at even par after the second round, shot 10 under over the weekend. Scottie Scheffler finishes three shots back at 7 under for the week, and after the final round said that pro golf needs to do a better job of policing rule breakers after being questioned about the Bryson DeChambeau fiasco from Friday.
25: All I can really say is I think maybe we need to be a little bit more strict in the way that we are policing guys, but it's a little bit of a balance because you got certain guys like a Bryson who every shot he hits is going to be shown on TV. And, you know, when you have camera angles that are far away, things can look different than they do when you're right there. And so, you know, we've done a good job of, like, I don't know, I hate saying stuff like right out here because I don't want anything to get taken out of context. And y'all say the rest of it is like Bryson. I've known him for a long time. He's a lot of things. But he's definitely not a cheater. I've ever seen him cheat once, whether you're having a putting contest of a putting green or chippy contest or anytime we played amateur golf, I never saw anything suspicious.
17: Scottie Scheffler after the final round. Scheffler, eighth consecutive top 15 finish at a major. Major victory in New Jersey on Sunday. More on that next. The Sports Center All Night continues. 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
26: 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Jaden Daniels, he was an inch away from the Super Bowl in his rookie season and hurt in his second season.
15: 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The countdown continues on ESPN Radio. 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
16: I had an opportunity to actually sit down and watch a show last night with my husband. We're a day removed. He's already asking me if he can cheat on me. We start a new show together, and he's texting me right now, hey, since you're working tonight, can I go watch the next episode?
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17: 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Sunday, setting a couple of monikers that can be used moving forward. At Royal Birkdale, they would crown the champion golfer of the year, while at the Meadowlands, they would crown the reigning men's World Cup champion.
9: The stage is set for Sunday afternoon in East Rutherford.
10: They're the two best teams. They fully deserve it.
30: Messi has been the greatest of all time for me and many people.
31: But for one last Sunday, we'll be able to see the greatest player who ever laced them up play for the biggest trophy ever.
17: We had a pair of heavyweights for the final at the FIFA World Cup, but it was decidedly Spain's afternoon. It's a 1-0 win over Argentina after extra time. Spain picking up its second FIFA World Cup title, first since 2010. Ferran Torres, the only goal of the game, came in extra time in the 106th minute. Third career World Cup goal, the first since scoring 2 against Costa Rica in 2022. Spain winning at 1-0, 7 shutouts this World Cup, extending the record for the most in a single tournament. They conceded 1 goal the entire tournament, fewest ever by a World Cup champion. They dispatched all comers. ESPN analyst Hercules Gomez.
32: Let's think about this for a second. Portugal came across their road
6: and it was easy work. Belgium came across her road, very light work. And then after that, you get a team like France, who was, well, in everybody's eyes, the favorite in this tournament. And they dominate France with the ball. And you're thinking, okay, how about the final? How about with a player like Lionel Messi? How about with a player who's the all-time great in this sport? And they do it again. Argentina was pitiful, disgraceful, whatever adjective you want to use in this game, because of Spain and how dominant they were with the ball. They never let Argentina into this game. They dictated play, and finally, football won. When they had to win the game, they did what was necessary, and they put Argentina to bed. But I'm most impressed with how dominant they were. Defensively, only one goal against, and it's not like it's just the defenders we're talking about. A complete performance for a team that has stars, but didn't have one single star, if I'm being honest, in this tournament. It was a team effort. Collectively, they were unbelievable.
17: And it's now 38-game unbeaten streak in all competitions. They won the title in six of their seven major tournament finals. Not an easy win in the World Cup Sunday. Earlier on ESPN Radio, Tony Husbin from MLS on Apple TV.
11: Well, it was a grind of a final, in all honesty. Often they are when there's so much at stake, so much for both teams to lose. And this was a game that was always set up to be between a team in Spain who would possess the ball a lot and a team in Argentina who probably knew as a group maybe they didn't match up as well against this Spanish team, so they were going to have to hang in there. They were going to have to fight every ball all the way through and ultimately see if they could get some magic from Lionel Messi to potentially win the game. Ultimately, it took a long time for Spanish superiority to kind of come through, but they got there in the end. I mean, I'd probably say it won't go down as a classic World Cup final, but certainly a tense one.
17: Okay, hold that thought for a moment, because that could be an understatement. Argentina losing this one. They finished as the runner-up in three of the last four FIFA World Cup final appearances. Team record 13-game unbeaten streak in the World Cup is snapped. Lionel Messi, though, does become the first man to start three World Cup finals. Second man to appear in three. In the end, though, Spain registering 20 shots compared to two for Argentina, none on target. Argentina's first shot of any kind came in the 115th minute, the second half of extra time with roughly 5 minutes to play. That's a record for futility in a World Cup. As the dust settles, not really much at all for Argentina to write home about. ESPN analyst Steve McManaman, Frank LaBeouf, Craig Burley.
12: I'd go as far as to say Argentina were a complete and utter disgrace today, both with their performance and their antics. We expected the antics. We expected the thuggery. We expected the off-the-ball stuff. But we also expected a lot more on the ball. A lot more purpose, a lot more about their play. They were an utter shambles. They were disgusting, disgraceful. I'm so pleased Spain won. And I could just see a scenario at the end there, but before Spain scored, that it was going to go to penalties or they were going to get a scruffy goal, Argentina, and win this. And Spain tried. They tried to make it a good game. They tried to get over the line. Their finishing wasn't quite great. Martinez made a lot of saves, but they were comfortable saves. But we know Argentina are not the greatest side they've ever been. But to put that kind of performance in a World Cup final, that negative, it was a disgusting performance.
13: We have been presented, we saw that game, and in fact, it was a bad image of football.
18: It was everything that's bad with the game, really.
13: Yeah, exactly. We showed the worst of the worst. Well, they showed the worst of the worst. Congratulations to Spain. And there is nothing to say about Spain because they tried. But it's impossible to play. And I have to include the referee at some point. So it was completely negative. And that's unbearable for me. And the football is different. The way of I see the football, and I was a defender, is absolutely different to what I saw today. It was a shame. It was a bad image of football. And I thought the 1990 final, Argentina again against Germany, was the worst of the worst. No, we found worse. This one.
19: I concur with everybody. I hated the Argentina performance. There's this thing where they'll do anything to get a victory and, you know, they'll try tricks and the dark arts, etc., etc. We've heard it and heard it and heard it, but it's a really bad image for them, isn't it? You know, it doesn't look good. It doesn't look great. You're talking about, arguably the greatest player in the world, yet his teammates act as if, No, they're not interested in football. They just want to do anything else apart from win a football match. They'll just do it by fair means or foul. They'll kick, they'll punch, they'll drag, they'll dive, they'll do anything. That was awful today. And as you said, in the biggest game in the world, the eyes of the nation, the eyes of the whole universe looking at this game, and you're subjected to that. Where, as you said, if you're a neutral, all you're praying for is, you know what, I hope Spain score.
1: Yeah.
19: I hope Spain score, and then let's finish this game and get over with. And then after the end of the game, we're all sitting there going, I bet you Argentina caused chaos after the game. I bet you they're going to be pushing and pulling and fighting. And of course, that happens as well off camera, you know. And it's just, I mean, I'm glad the result's gone.
1: Yeah.
19: Argentina were awful. And I thought their performance today was terrible. And they upped the lambasted for it. In Argentina, they'll probably go down as warriors, as heroes, et cetera, et cetera. But that type of performance is not becoming of a team like that.
17: With Argentina's loss, the last four defending champions to reach the final have all finished as the runner-up. SportsCenter All Night, ESPN Radio. From the World Cup to the British Isles, with New Zealand winding up in the spotlight.
24: Ryan Fox steps in to win the Open. Putt is on its way. Yes, he has done it! Ryan Fox birdies the last, and he wins the 154th Open at Royal Birkdale. He joins an illustrious list of winners. Peter Thomson did it twice. Arnold Palmer, Lee Trevino, Johnny Miller, Tom Watson, Ian Baker, Finch, Mark O'Meara, Padraig Harrington, Jordan Spieth. Add the name of Ryan Fox, forevermore known as a major champion. He has won the world's championship, the Open, right here.
17: Let's not forget old Tom Morris there, too. The Open radio with the call. Ryan Fox, 10 under for the tournament, made a birdie putt of 11 and a half feet on the 18th to win his first career major by one shot. Hardest hole on the course for this week. One of only five players to birdie the hole on Sunday, but he nailed it.
3: Definitely the first part. I mean, I hit two shots exactly how I wanted to hit them. I didn't feel anything for the putt. Everything was shaking that much. I was just happy to hit it somewhat near the hole, and to see it go in was incredible. But, you know, I did say to my caddy, Dean, on the tee that we were going to take it on, that I was going to try to win the tournament, and I'd live with the consequences if I stuffed it up. And, you know, to go out there and execute, you know, that drive's not a very comfortable tee shot, obviously, and to hit it in the fairway and give myself a chance was huge. And then I landed on a good number. I think I had 160 metres to the hole. The breeze was a little down off the left. Obviously, you know, everything's a bit jumped up there, so it was just a solid nine, and I hit it exactly where I wanted to hit it, and I think I screamed at it, please be good in the air, and it was. And, you know, to cap it off with the putt, you know, everyone practices on the green, I guess, you've got a putt to hold a major championship or to win the Open. It's not like that in real life. It's not a very comfortable feeling, but it's certainly very enjoyable when you see it going.
17: My bad. 11-foot putt, roughly 3.5 meters at Royal Birkdale, as Ryan Fox becomes champion golfer. Fourth Open champ in the last 50 years to birdie the 72nd hole to win by a shot. Tom Watson did it in 1977, Ernie Els in 2012, Cameron Smith in 2022. Score of 130 over the final two rounds. Shot a 62 and 68 over the weekend to claim his first major championship representing New Zealand. Third major champ representing New Zealand overall. SportsCenter All Night, ESPN Radio. Ryan Fox coming up big on 18. Back stateside, Red Sox coming up big with number 13.
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8: Wilson Contreras hits a fly ball deep towards the triangle, chasing Dak Mullins in the triangle. Looks up and is good. Over the triangle, just to the right, and into the stands for a Wilson Contreras two-run home run.
14: Here's a 1-0. Swinging a looper into left field. On comes Duran. He's there. He has it. And the Red Sox have a 13-game win streak. The Red Sox tying their second longest win streak in history with 13 consecutive wins as they beat the Tampa Bay Rays 6-1 and sweep this series.
17: WEEI with the call. Red Sox 6-1 for, yes, win number 13, matching the second longest win streak in franchise history. They did that in 1948. Longest is 15 straight in 1946. They have 21 wins in the past 26 games. Best record of Major League Baseball since June 19th. Wilson Contreras with his 22nd home run of the year.
0: Wilson, you guys just tied for the second longest win streak in franchise history. You sweep the Rays in a four-game series, the first-place team in the division. What's impressed you most about the way this team came out to do this in this series, in the first series out of the break?
1: We are relentless right now. It doesn't matter how we start the game. We're always, it seems like always we're trying to find a way to win, find a way to get on base, find a way to have a good at-bats. And we did it today. Thankfully, we have this amazing team right now. They're doing a great job, and the energy is up there.
0: You guys created some distance in the third without the ability of actually getting a hit. You're able to score those three runs. How much does that speak to how well things are going for the group right now when you can just put the ball in play?
1: I mean, you have to take advantage of what baseball is giving you. It doesn't have to be a base. It doesn't have to be a homer all the time. You have to be small things like it happened in the third. Once you're taking advantage of that, you know that at any moment we can start producing a little better. But today was a perfect example that if we keep playing small baseball, then the big hit is gonna come from whoever in this ballpark, in this lineup. And that's what it looks like. It looks like we are trying to find the small things to get big results.
17: And it's been 13 straight wins for the Red Sox on that track. Rays with their fifth consecutive loss. Dodgers and Yankees played two. L.A. taking the opener in the afternoon. An 8-2 win. Yamamoto with a complete game, four hitters, seven strikeouts. First complete game in his 66th MLB start. Then in the nightcap,
22: swing a high fly.
17: And that would be the difference as the Yankees take the nightcap 2-1 to split the doubleheader, but the Dodgers take the series. You heard Sunday Night Baseball here on ESPN Radio. Tom Hart, Doug Glanville have the call. Tom?
2: Thank you, Jay. Another thriller here at Yankee Stadium, the second one-run game of the series, and the Yankees avoid the sweep thanks to Jazz Chisholm with an opposite field home run in the eighth inning. And Jazz with his 14th home run of the season. This was the difference in this game tonight.
5: Well, the Yankees showed that, okay, if we don't get this explosive offense that is getting focused a lot on without Aaron Judge, we can pitch. And they have very good pitching. It showed tonight, even with the opener, Ryan Yarbrough starts it off and put up a lot of zeros. So other than the Edmund home run in the eighth, they were perfect out there when it came to how they were able to throw the ball and execute. So when you pitch like that, especially at home, you just need one break, one little hit, one something later, and Chisholm was able to provide that. So Yankees show that, okay, if we're not going to win and get a lot of runs, we can win the close ones. And against the world champion, that says a lot.
2: And oddly enough for Jazz Chisholm, 122nd career home run, only his 11th to the opposite field, and that was enough for the Yankees to pull off a one-run victory. Quick thought, does this change how you think about the Yankees without Aaron Judge, or is this just one of 162?
5: Right, I think they're fine even without Judge. It's not where they want to go into the postseason, but they have a lot of athleticism. That's when they got Jazz Chisholm. They got him because he was a guy that can create runs without necessarily the home run. Tonight it was the home run. So you have Cody Bellinger, you have guys that can run the bases like Caballero and Volpe. So they're counting on being able to score runs besides the home run, and without Aaron Judge, you need to be able to do that.
2: Once again, the Yankees salvage a win in this three-game series. Final score, Yankees 2, Dodgers 1. For Doug Glanville, I'm Tom Hart, right here on your home for every game of the postseason, Major League Baseball, ESPN Radio, and the ESPN app. Now let's go back to Jay Reynolds in the studio.
17: All right, Tom, and speaking of the Dodgers, L.A. saying Shohei Ohtani will miss his scheduled start Wednesday against the Phillies. Irritation in his left knee. What about the future moving forward? Manager Dave Roberts.
16: Don't know yet. But kind of where we're at right now, how we're proceeding, I would say that, you know, it's going to be some time. And I say that it's not going to be a day-to-day thing. I think that once we've moved Emmett, the rotation can keep going forward. without showing for the time being. And I, again, I can't speak to how long that's going to be.
7: Bruni Cassie doesn't pitch again this season?
16: No, I don't. No, not at all. I guess anything's possible, but I don't think that's a possibility.
17: Dave Roberts says he expects Ohtani to pitch again this season. It's just a matter of when. Well, they're not the first people to leave Las Vegas with a ring. That's next. SportsCenter All Night continues. It's ESPN Radio.
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1: 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NBA's Summer League with one final matchup Sunday evening with, believe it or not, rings on the line.
2: In the small, half-court heave here at the horn. Warriors win it and the championship here in 2026. Las Vegas belongs to Golden State.
1: Sean Kelly on ESPN. Warriors, the 94-90 win over the Grizzlies. Jaxel Lendenborg leading all scorers with 21 points, 10 rebounds, second double-double of the Summer League. He's named the MVP of the championship matchup. Cameron Boozer, 19 points, 8 rebounds in the loss for the Grizzlies, 12 of his 19 points coming in the second half. Also Sunday, Nets, a 108-90 win over the Thunder. Thunder, 0-5. In the Summer League in Vegas this summer. Four of the five losses by double digits. Thunder outscored by 102 points in Summer League, an average of more than 20 points per game. Thunder also making an off-court move on Sunday. OKC trading Lu Dort to the Hawks, part of a three-team deal. They've picked up 7 second-round picks this offseason while going under the second apron and shedding $200 million. ESPN front office insider Bobby Marks.
3: That's what the apron forces you to do. I mean, it's, you can't keep everyone. And I think it forces you to what's a luxury and what's a priority. And I'm not saying Lu Dort was a luxury for Oklahoma City, but certainly when you have, Kaysen Wallace, who's eligible for an extension, and A.J. Mitchell the following year, to be able to, as you said, reduce your costs significantly, get under the second apron and still have, it still is going to be one of the top teams this year with your three core players. You've got Hartenstein back and you've got your bench guys, your depth here. And then, as you said, you pick up that seven seconds and, over $300 million in savings here. I think you have to like what Oklahoma City did.
1: Rather than simply declining Dort's team option of roughly $18 million.

0: with a lot of love and also other things, but I am grateful that the league did take action on what the situation had happened. There's no place for discrimination or hate in this league from anyone, from fans to coaches to players. And I'm just grateful that we are able to move on from the situation and just play winning basketball. The WNBA is supposed to be positive, and we are going in a great light right now. So I just want to continue that and move forward.
1: It was an emotional statement, and it's in a statement that's often, it's very common in Australia. And it wasn't directed at Angel. I'd never do that to any kind of player. That's not kind of coach I am. And it's no excuse that I'm from Australia. We have cultural differences. I've lived here long enough to know the issues that there are in this country. But I really, you know, I wanted to apologise. Whenever Angel's ready, I have, you know, reached out to their organisation and I'm very sincere because I never want that to happen to anyone. You know, it's so much in this WNBA and I felt mad at myself because I'm a part of the solution, not the problem.
2: Brondello will serve her suspension Monday when the Tempo host the Las Vegas Aces. Sunday, Reese and the Atlanta Dream pulling out a win at the gun, getting a layup from Jordan Canada, the buzzer for a 93-91 win over Chicago. Third straight win for Atlanta. Dallas has double that.
3: A 5-point lead for Dallas. Becker's deep. Oh, she's just so good.
4: That is just unbelievable. Paige Becker, you could see her step back game be on point today. That's another example.
2: Wings with a 90-82 win over the Sparks. Paige Becker did leave in the fourth after a collision. The rain is Spain's for mainly how they're playing. That's next at ESPN Radio.
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13: Hurts, what's going on? 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
14: Hammer to left field. 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
1: You're making a 13-game win streak for the Boston Red Sox as they sweep their weekend series. Shohei Ohtani still has issues with his left knee, won't be pitching for a bit. Team does expect him to be back on the mound this season. Ryan Fox takes the Open Championship, while in New Jersey, Spain, 1-0 win over Argentina to capture the FIFA World Cup. Spain, second FIFA World Cup title, first since 2010, seventh team with multiple World Cup titles. Ferran Torres scores in extra time, scores in the 106th minute, and gives Spain the win. Seven shutouts in this World Cup. That's a record. They extend the record for the most shutouts in a single tournament. They conceded one goal the entire tournament. And they may not be done. Carlos Mauricio Ramirez from MLS on Apple TV earlier on ESPN Radio.
2: The scary thing about Spain, if you're thinking about the future, you're not a Spanish soccer fan, is Lamine Yamal is 19 years old. So he'll be 23 by 2030, 27 by 2034, 31 by 2038. So he might as well play four, maybe five World Cups or even more. He's not going anywhere. The spine of this, the backbone, the column, if you would, of this Spanish team is very much young. And they still have younger players that didn't even play or even get brought up to this tournament in the ovens just being baked to perfection. So when the time comes, they just churn them out and churn them out and churn them out.
1: On the other end of the age spectrum, there's Lionel Messi, first man to start three FIFA World Cup finals. Argentina doesn't get a shot on target. They're the first team to do that in a World Cup final over the last 60 years. How do we remember this tournament for Messi? From MLS on Apple TV, earlier on ESPN Radio, Tony Osbin.
3: Well, outstanding. A tournament where he proved that despite the fact that he actually had his 39th birthday in this tournament, he showed why I think now he is, for almost all of us, the greatest player to ever play the game. It's difficult. You know, there are different eras, different times in the game. There have been so many greats that have graced the football field. But to think that at the age of 39, he was still capable of doing some of the things that he did in this tournament, and to help an Argentina side that you would probably say, you know, without him would not have made this final, I think it just goes to show his greatness. He wasn't to be a winner today, but, you know, he has been an incredible servant to this Argentine side in his career. And, you know, this is probably the end for him in terms of World Cups. A sad way for him to go out, but ultimately he will go out with a wonderful legacy.
1: Sad way for Argentina to go out as they are shut out, just not only on the scoreboard, but no shots on target in the final at all. ESPN analyst Hercules Gomez.
4: It'll be remembered for two things. One, let's leave Messi for the side of it. It's Argentina and how they suffered all tournament. This really shouldn't be a surprise to us. It was a surprise, but it shouldn't be a surprise. They were suffering against the likes of Cape Verde. They were suffering against the likes of Egypt. They suffered against the likes of England. So when you come up against a dominant team like Spain, you're going to suffer. But it's the way they suffer, guys. You can lose, but it's how you lose. They never once were in this game. And if you have the world's greatest player that's ever played, you got to give him a chance to affect the game. A guy who was averaging four big plays a game, four big chances a game, touched very little of the ball, and I don't think it's all on Messi. It's not going to affect Messi's legacy, and this is where I want to go. Messi's still going to be the all-time great in this sport, and if you need statistics or trophies to tell you otherwise, I think you're in the wrong sport. Messi is in a different realm. We could have a serious argument about his place in sporting history and where he is amongst the world's best athletes in the history of sports, but it's not going to affect his legacy. But seeing this guy go out like that, I can't imagine this is the last time we see him. 4 years from now, the World Cup will be part of it in Argentina. If you were to ask me if it's the last we've seen of Lionel Messi, I thought we would have seen the last of him in Qatar, so I'm not too sure.
1: Argentina, the runner-up, they've done that in three of the last four FIFA World Cup final appearances. We'll see what happens 4 years from now. Now the North American World Cup wrapping up. As for the hosting ability for North America,
4: there were a lot of doubts about this World Cup in North America, a lot of doubts about Mexico, in the United States, and in Canada, the hosting abilities, the ticket sales, will there be people in the stands? And it was a complete and utter success. And then on the field, the great moments. How can you forget about Cape Verde? Cabo Verde and what they were able to do. The population of 530,000 for this small African country. And Bozinha announces himself to the world. The Instagram sensation that is Bozinha started out with 40,000, now has 29 million. 29 million. And by the way, the only team not to lose in 90 minutes to both finalists. They came out to play. How can we forget Bozinha and what this team did against Argentina? That thrilling match in the knockout rounds. They got to the knockout rounds. Bozinha and Cape Verde were absolutely one of the best stories in this tournament.
1: Overall, the tournament may be considered a success. As for Sunday's final at the Meadowlands, ESPN analyst Steve McManaman, Frank LaBeouf, and Craig Burley.
5: FIFA wanted the game here. They played in the worst stadium, probably out of the lot, on the worst pitch. At a terrible time, really, for the US here, but not, you know, it was maybe better for around the world at 3 o'clock. Yeah. But there was much better arenas during this World Cup that they could have, they should have known beforehand, that would have been more suggestive to a better atmosphere and a better game of football. Game of football. Now, Argentina might have spoiled that still, but the pitch as well didn't help the Spanish who tried to play. So they got that wrong, albeit it's New York, which so I get that, but I think there's a lot of people out there that do think FIFA wanted Argentina to win this thing. Infantino wanted a story. He wanted Messi to go back-to-back, and people have been doing stuff on social media and all that, and sort of laughing about it, half joking and half serious, and that's kind of how it felt at times. But I like what they did in terms of not the way they played. I liked the guts in coming back in the fighting, and yeah, a lot of it was on England and other teams. I liked how they had that spirit and that quality in the last 20 minutes of games. And that's why I felt that we were going to see some of a similar ilk today. But we just saw the complete opposite. If you thought England were negative for 35 minutes and Thomas Tuchel got battered for them going out, they were negative for until, well, the last 10 minutes of extra time. 90-odd minutes of normal time plus injury time of complete negativity.
6: 100th minute was the first shot.
5: How can you not, with players that have won World Cups and won Champions Leagues and playing all over Europe, most of them, on huge salaries, because they're playing at the top teams, not muster one effort in, what did you say, 100 minutes?
6: 100 minutes.
5: Not one effort in a World Cup final, not even from 25 yards, not even speculative, nothing. Crossing the box ahead, nothing.
1: Spain comes away with the World Cup title. Much more reaction coming up this morning on Unsportsmanlike. ESPN analyst Shaka Hislop will join the show 8:30 Eastern Time. SportsCenter All Night, ESPN Radio. The Open Championship also coming to a completion on Sunday. And it's Ryan Fox who makes a birdie putt on 18 to win his first career major, finishes at 10 under for the tournament.
7: Ryan, your caddy, Dean Smith, told me that after you guys missed that putt on 17, you said, mate, we're going to have to give it a go.
8: Yep. We chatted about it pretty briefly, which everything's pretty quick between us normally. And I said, well, I'm going to give this a go. Take it on, deal with the consequences. I'd kind of got it in my head at that point that I would have felt worse making bogey, trying to make a par to get in the playoff, than if I'd have made a bogey having a crack at it. And obviously having a crack at it paid off.
7: What went through your mind when the ball fell in the cup?
8: I probably can't repeat that, but disbelief, to be honest. You kind of practice those putts, you kind of dream of those putts. They are quite awful in the moment as well. Like, everything was all over the place for me. I was trying to take as many deep breaths as possible just to make solid contact with the putter. It took off straight. Obviously, I read it okay, and to see it dive in the left edge, sort of everything came out. I'm not normally that emotional. I don't really react to stuff that much on the golf course, and that was one I couldn't hold on to.
7: Your father played for the All Blacks rugby team. Have you had a chance to speak to him yet?
8: Yeah, I spoke to mum and dad briefly back home. It's very early in the morning for them, but I think it was worth staying up. He's incredibly proud. I imagine he would have been incredibly nervous watching back at home. It's made it all worthwhile them staying up for it, and look forward to taking this back home and showing them later on in the year.
7: You said there's already been some red wine in the Claret jug. What are the other plans?
8: At this point, I don't know, but it will be refilled with red wine. And yeah, I can't. I don't think you can blame me for having a little bit of a hangover tomorrow.
7: Congratulations. Thank you.
8: Thanks, mate.
1: Heard Ryan Fox mention that he would deal with the consequences after missing the putt and took on 18. That was a bit of a theme this weekend, dealing with consequences. Bryson DeChambeau hit with a two-stroke penalty on Friday for improving his position. Earlier on ESPN Radio, the guy who just chatted with Ryan Fox, our Mark Schlabaugh.
6: I think the biggest thing is he just needed to be more careful and aware. He's a bull in a china shop to begin with. Some guys didn't think it was that big of a deal. Xander Schauffele said that's how everybody steps into the tall fescue. You know, it was kind of a mixed bag. Some guys thought it wasn't a big deal. Sam Burns said in his press conference after the round yesterday that he didn't think there was enough evidence and he feels bad for Bryson. But then there are other guys that, you know, thought he was stomping out a forest fire or trying to kill a snake. I mean, it's just, if it wasn't Bryson, it wouldn't have been such a big deal, I don't think. But I don't think there's any question when he stomped, the tall fescue behind his ball fell, which allowed a clearer path for his backswing. So the RNA is more of a stickler than other places. You know, I think some guys are frustrated that so many guys are doing it. Mm-hmm. And, you know, Russell Henley said, look, every swing Bryson makes is on TV. If I had done it, maybe they wouldn't have seen it. So, you know, he's under a different type of microscope, but he brings a lot of that on himself.
9: Is Bryson the quote-unquote villain? And do you feel that amongst the players out there, or is it more of they just get what it is? It's all performative, and they know who he is at this point.
6: But I do think the drama after Friday's round, the fact that he went back out on the course for 20 minutes, that he went back into the scoring tent or building for 20 minutes, and, you know, guys behind him weren't able to sign their scorecard. They had to stay. Everybody's up late waiting for their tee times. It's just, you know, how can you hold the entire tournament hostage? The volunteers can't go home. The media can't go home. And it's just, you know, as Rory said, it was performative, and he's a bit of a drama queen. And, you know, he's in a tough spot. I mean, he put everything he had into LIV, and it's got an uncertain future at best. And I don't think he's coming back to the PGA Tour anytime soon. I don't think he'll get the deal that Brooks Koepka got because he sued the PGA Tour and he was the last guy to remain as a plaintiff. And I think the PGA Tour is going to hit him hard. And, you know, he told me in Virginia that he was surprised that there was the possibility of discipline because of everything he can do to the PGA Tour. And I think he probably regrets saying that.
1: It'll be one of the stories we'll follow coming out of the Open Championship, which is won by Ryan Fox. Now has the claret jug. On paper, Ipe Muzuhara was Shohei Ohtani's interpreter. It was much more than that, though. They were a team, closer than brothers, until it went all horribly wrong. From 30 to 30 podcast, The Betrayal of Shohei Ohtani tells the story of a relationship that detonated into one of sports' biggest scandals. Premieres Monday, wherever you get your podcasts. Right now, SportsCenter all night. Back to baseball. Good news, bad news for the Rockies, their matchup with the Reds.
10: Hunter Goodman. And he swings and drives this deep to center field. It is out of here. Hunter shoots. Hunter scores. It's a hat trick of homers. Number 30 on the year. 442 feet. It's 9-5 now, Reds.
1: Hunter Goodman with three homers, but it wasn't good enough. Reds a 9-6 win over the Rockies. Sal Stewart, three-run homer for his 20th, second Reds rookie over the last 75 years with 20 homers before August. Reds, who put up five in the first inning, go on to the 9-6 win. Hunter Goodman, 30 homers after hitting three in the loss. Braves and Rangers also going yard.
11: 3-1 pitch. Riley hammers it to deep center. Carter going to go back. It's over his head. It's gone! That is out of here. A laser beam as he just disintegrated that baseball to straightaway center. It's 4-0 Braves on Riley's second home run off of Eovaldi. What a screamer. 3-1 pitch, and he hits one way up in the air. Deep right field. Back to the wall. That is off of the wall and out of here. Home run by Baldwin. Sent it high into the heavens. It just continued to carry. He is on another level. His second home run today, his fifth hit. And it's 8-4 Braves here in the eighth. What a performance.
1: Braves win it 8-5. 680 the Fan. Rangers minus 28 run differential since July 1st. Rangers' 42nd game with 5 runs or more this season, but they lose to Atlanta 8-5. Padres putting up runs.
12: 2-1 pitch, swung on, hit in the air to left field, straight away, deep. Collins drifting back, still going back. He is at the wall, leaps up, it's going to go! Grand slam, tie France! The KC Killer strikes at Kauffman Stadium, and an exclamation point here in the 8th inning.
1: Exclamation point there. Made it 13-2. Padres wound up scoring 19, most in a game this season. They beat the Royals 19-2. They win by 17. For the Royals, their second loss this season by at least 15. Cubs put up 10. They beat the Twins 10-1. Cubs put up 10. Diamondbacks and Cardinals played 10.
13: The 2-2. Swinging a drive to right. Going back out of Newport. Still going back. It's over his head. One hop against the wall. Barroso around third. He's coming home. D-backs win. D-backs win. D-backs win.
1: Diamondbacks with the walk-off in 10. They trailed 7-0 after 5 innings. Their second win in 449 games in franchise history after trailing by 7 or more runs. One of the top plays of the day. We'll find that out next. The Sports Center All Night continues at ESPN Radio.
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27: 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Taylor Twellman joins us to talk about it. 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
1: 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Baseball on Sunday, Pirates, Guardians in Cleveland. Paul Skeens on the mound for Pittsburgh.
2: One ball, two strikes. Skeens delivers. Swing and a miss. Struck him out. 8 Ks for Skeens. He's gone through seven.
1: 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Pirates, the 7-1 win over Cleveland. Skeens, seven innings, gave up the earned run, struck out eight. His seventh outing, where he's thrown at least 100 pitches, had at least eight strikeouts, and at most, one run allowed. Guardians, meanwhile, 0-17 when allowing at least seven runs. Mets started early against the Phillies.
3: The 1-0. Drill deep to right field. This ball is well on its way, and this one is gone to the second deck in right. What a shot for Francisco Lindor. Four batters into the top of the first. The Mets have a 2-0 lead on Lindor's sixth and one of the more mammoth home runs he's hit all season. 420 feet into the second deck and right.
1: 420 feet is longest of the season. Home run number six. 880 ESPN New York with the call. Mets a 6-1 win over the Phillies. Their first series win against the Phillies at Citizens Bank Park since 2022. White Sox shut out the Blue Jays 3-0. Trey Yosevich takes the loss, went six innings, struck out nine, gave up all three runs, and takes the loss. White Sox 5-1 of their last six, seven runs allowed in that span. Mariners double up the Giants 6-3. Seattle winning three of the last four after losing five straight. SportsCenter All Night, ESPN Radio. 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
0: Number five.
5: Jay, we start with baseball in Colorado, where the Reds beat the Rockies despite a monster day from Hunter Goodman, as we hear on 850 KOA.
6: And he swings and drives this deep to center field. It is out of here. Hunter shoots. Hunter scores. It's a hat trick of homers. Number 30 on the year.
0: Number four.
5: In New York, the Yankees salvaged a doubleheader split with the Dodgers thanks to a Jazz Chisholm home run, the nightcap, as heard on ESPN Radio.
7: Swing a high fly ball.
5: In Milwaukee, the Brewers continue to roll as a William Contreras walk-off gave the Brew Crew a sweep of the Marlins. The call from 620 WTMJ.
8: Fairbanks, 1-2 pitch. Is a fly ball. Deep center field. Marcy's back. Trapped. Wall. Bye. Baseball. Wild Bill. A three-run shot. And the Brewers walk off the Marlins.
0: Number two.
5: Another walk-off took place in Arizona, where Max Kepler came up big in extra innings against the Cardinals, as we are on Arizona Sports 98.7 FM.
9: The 2-2. Swinging a drive to right. Going back out of Newport. Still going back. It's over his head. One hop against the wall. Barroso around third. He's coming home. D-backs win. D-backs win. D-backs win.
0: Number one.
5: Finally to go up in a dramatic ending to the open across the pond, as a birdie for Ryan Fox on the 18th wins it. The call from the open radio.
10: Ryan Fox steps in to win the open. Putt is on its way.
6: Yes, he has done it! Ryan Fox birdies the last, and he wins the 154th open at Royal Birkdale.
1: He was tied for 85th after the first round, tied for 52nd at even par after the second round, shot 10 under over the weekend. Scottie Scheffler finishes three shots back at 7 under for the week, and after the final round said that pro golf needs to do a better job of policing rule breakers after being questioned about the Bryson DeChambeau fiasco from Friday.
11: All I can really say is I think maybe we need to be a little bit more strict in the way that we are policing guys, but it's a little bit of a balance because you got certain guys like a Bryson who every shot he hits is going to be shown on TV. And, you know, when you have camera angles that are far away, things can look different than they do when you're right there. And so you know, we've done a good job of, like, I don't know, I hate saying stuff like right out here because I don't want anything to get taken out of context. And you all say the rest of it is like Bryson. I've known him for a long time. He's a lot of things. But he's definitely not a cheater. I've ever seen him cheat once, whether you're having a putting contest, a putting green, or chipping contest, or anytime we played amateur golf, I never saw anything suspicious.
1: Scottie Scheffler after the final round. Scheffler, eighth consecutive top 15 finish at a major. Major victory in New Jersey on Sunday. More on that next. The Sports Center All Night continues. It's ESPN Radio.
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12: We have no idea what's going to happen in Washington. Jaden Daniels, he was an inch away from the Super Bowl in his rookie season and hurt in his second season.
0: 51 days until kickoff. 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
17: A walk-off homer in the bottom of the 14th inning. 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
0: From opening day.
17: Over to left field. See you later. Mike Trout, how's that to start the season?
0: To the All-Star game.
17: Oh, my goodness. He crushed it. Giancarlo Stanton and the American League with one swing has tied it up.
18: 457-foot home run. 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
0: Plus, every game of Major League Baseball's postseason.
17: Judge back some more. Leaping and he caught it. Out of here. Mookie Betts. Shohei Ohtani.
0: Until a champion is crowned at the World Series.
17: And the Dodgers have won it. Repeat champions for the first time in baseball in 25 years. The Dodgers are World Series champs.
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1: 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Sunday, setting a couple of monikers that can be used moving forward. At Royal Birkdale, they would crown the champion golfer of the year, while at the Meadowlands, they would crown the reigning men's World Cup champion.
2: The stage is set for Sunday afternoon in East Rutherford.
3: They're the two best teams. They fully deserve it.
4: Messi has been the greatest of all time for me and many people.
5: But for one last Sunday, we'll be able to see the greatest player who ever laced them up play for the biggest trophy ever.
1: We had a pair of heavyweights for the final at the FIFA World Cup. But it was decidedly Spain's afternoon. It's a 1-0 win over Argentina after extra time. Spain picking up its second FIFA World Cup title, first since 2010. Ferran Torres, the only goal of the game, came in extra time in the 106th minute. Third career World Cup goal, the first since scoring two against Costa Rica in 2022. Spain winning at 1-0, seven shutouts this World Cup, extending the record for the most in a single tournament. They conceded one goal the entire tournament, fewest ever by a World Cup champion. They dispatched all comers. ESPN analyst Hercules Gomez.
7: Let's think about this for a second. Portugal came across their road, and it was easy work. Belgium came across their road, very light work. And then after that, you get a team like France, who was, well, in everybody's eyes, the favorite in this tournament, and they dominate France with the ball. And you're thinking, okay, how about the final? How about with a player like Lionel Messi? How about with a player who's the all-time great in this sport? And they do it again. Argentina was pitiful, disgraceful, whatever adjective you want to use in this game, because of Spain and how dominant they were with the ball. They never let Argentina into this game. They dictated play, and finally, football won. When they had to win the game, they did what was necessary, and they put Argentina to bed. But I'm most impressed with how dominant they were. Defensively, only one goal against, and it's not like it's just the defenders we're talking about. A complete performance for a team that has stars, but didn't have one single star, if I'm being honest, in this tournament. It was a team effort. Collectively, they were unbelievable.
1: And it's now 38-game unbeaten streak in all competitions. They won the title in six of their seven major tournament finals. Not an easy win in the World Cup Sunday. Earlier on ESPN Radio, Tony Husband from MLS on Apple TV.
8: Well, it was a grind of a final, in all honesty. Often they are when there's so much at stake, so much for both teams to lose. And this was a game that was always set up to be between a team in Spain who would possess the ball a lot and a team in Argentina who probably knew as a group maybe they didn't match up as well against this Spanish team, so they were going to hang in there. They were going to have to fight every ball all the way through and ultimately see if they could get some magic from Lionel Messi to potentially win the game. Ultimately, it took a long time for Spanish superiority to kind of come through, but they got there in the end. I mean, I'd probably say it won't go down as a classic World Cup final, but certainly a tense one.
1: Okay, hold that thought for a moment, because that could be an understatement. Argentina losing this one, they finished as the runner-up in three of the last four FIFA World Cup final appearances. Team record 13-game unbeaten streak in the World Cup is snapped. Lionel Messi, though, does become the first man to start three World Cup finals. Second man to appear in three. In the end, though, Spain registering 20 shots compared to two for Argentina, none on target. Argentina's first shot of any kind came in the 115th minute. The second half of extra time with roughly 5 minutes to play. That's a record for futility in a World Cup. As the dust settles, not really much at all for Argentina to write home about. ESPN analyst Steve McManaman, Frank LaBeouf, Craig Burley.
9: I'd go as far as to say Argentina were a complete and utter disgrace today, both with their performance and their antics. We expected the antics. We expected the thuggery. We expected the off-the-ball stuff. But we also expected a lot more on the ball, a lot more purpose, a lot more about their play. They were an utter shambles. They were disgusting, disgraceful. I'm so pleased Spain won. And I could just see a scenario at the end there, but before Spain scored, that it was going to go to penalties or they were going to get a scruffy goal, Argentina, and win this. And Spain tried. They tried to make it a good game. They tried to get over the line. Their finishing wasn't quite great. Martinez made a lot of saves, but they were comfortable saves. But for the... We know Argentina are not the greatest side they've ever been, but to put that kind of performance in a World Cup final, that negative... It was a disgusting performance.
6: We have been presented... We saw that game, and in fact... It was a bad image of football.
11: It was everything that's bad with the game, really.
6: Yes, exactly. We showed the worst of the worst. Well, they showed the worst of the worst. Congratulations to Spain. And there is nothing to say about Spain because they tried. But it's impossible to play. And I have to include the referee at some point. So it was completely negative. And that's unbearable for me. And the football is different. The way of I see the football, and I was a defender, is absolutely different to what I saw today. It was a shame. It was a bad image of football. And I thought the 1990 final, Argentina again against Germany, was the worst of the worst. No, we found the worst. This one.
12: I concur with everybody. I hated the Argentina performance. There's this thing where they'll do anything to get a victory and, you know, they'll try tricks and the dark arts, et cetera, et cetera. We've heard it and heard it and heard it, but it's a really bad image for them, isn't it? You know, it doesn't look good. It doesn't look great. You're talking about the, you know, arguably the greatest player in the world, yet his teammates act as if, you know, they're not interested in football. They just want to do anything else apart from win a football match. They'll just do it by fair means or foul. They'll kick, they'll punch, they'll drag, they'll dive, they'll do anything. That was awful today. And as you said, in the biggest game in the world, the eyes of the nation, the eyes of the whole universe looking at this game, and you're subjected to that, where, as you said, if you're a neutral, all you're praying for is, you know what, I hope Spain score.
11: Yeah.
12: I hope Spain score, and then let's finish this game and get over with. And then after the end of the game, we're all sitting there going, I bet you Argentina caused chaos after the game. I bet you they're going to be pushing and pulling and fighting. And of course, that happens as well off camera, you know. And it's just, I mean, I'm glad the result's gone.
11: Yeah.
12: Argentina were awful. And I thought their performance today was terrible. And I hope they're lambasted for it. In Argentina, they'll probably go down as warriors, as heroes, et cetera, et cetera. But that type of performance is not becoming of a team like that.
1: With Argentina's loss, the last four defending champions to reach the final have all finished as the runner-up. SportsCenter All Night, ESPN Radio. From the World Cup to the British Isles with New Zealand winding up in the spotlight.
10: Ryan Fox steps in to win the Open. Putt is on its way.
13: Yes, he has done it! Ryan Fox birdies the last, and he wins the 154th Open at Royal Birkdale. He joins an illustrious list of winners. Peter Thompson did it twice. Arnold Palmer, Lee Trevino, Johnny Miller, Tom Watson, Ian Baker, Finch, Mark O'Meara, Padraig Harrington, Jordan Spieth. Add the name of Ryan Fox, forevermore known as a major champion. He has won the world's championship, the Open, right here.
1: Let's not forget old Tom Morris there, too. The Open radio with the call. Ryan Fox, 10 under for the tournament, made a birdie putt of 11 and a half feet on the 18th to win his first career major by one shot. Hardest hole on the course for this week. One of only five players to birdie the hole on Sunday, but he nailed it.
14: Definitely the first part. I mean, I hit two shots exactly how I wanted to hit them. I didn't feel anything for the putt. Everything was shaking that much. I was just happy to hit it somewhat near the hole, and to see it go in was incredible. But, you know, I did say to my caddy, Dean, on the tee that we were going to take it on, that I was going to try to win the tournament, and I'd live with the consequences if I stuffed it up. And, you know, to go out there and execute, you know, that drive's not a very comfortable tee shot, obviously, and to hit it in the fairway and give myself a chance was huge. And then I landed on a good number. I think I had 160 metres to the hole. The breeze was a little down off the left. Obviously, you know, everything's a bit jumped up there, so it was just a solid nine, and I hit it exactly where I wanted to hit it, and I think I screamed at it, please be good in the air, and it was. And, you know, to cap it off with the putt, you know, everyone practices on the green, I guess, you've got a putt to hold a major championship or to win the Open. It's not like that in real life. It's not a very comfortable feeling, but it's certainly very enjoyable when you see it going.
1: My bad. 11-foot putt, roughly 3.5 meters at Royal Birkdale, as Ryan Fox becomes champion golfer. Fourth Open champ in the last 50 years to birdie the 72nd hole to win by a shot. Tom Watson did it in 1977, Ernie Els in 2012, Cameron Smith in 2022. Score of 130 over the final two rounds. Shot a 62 and 68 over the weekend to claim his first major championship representing New Zealand. Third major champ representing New Zealand overall. SportsCenter All Night, ESPN Radio. Ryan Fox coming up big on 18. Back stateside, Red Sox coming up big with number 13.
15: You can see them starting to get a little sharper as the game goes on.
29: Wilson Contreras hits a fly ball deep towards the triangle. Chasing back Mullins in the triangle. Looks up and is gone. Over the triangle, just to the right, and into the stands for a Wilson Contreras two-run home run.
16: Here's a 1-0. Swinging a looper into left field. On comes Duran. He's there. He has it. And the Red Sox have a 13-game win streak. The Red Sox tying their second longest win streak in history with 13 consecutive wins as they beat the Tampa Bay Rays 6-1 and sweep this series.
1: WEEI with the call. Red Sox 6-1 for, yes, win number 13, matching the second longest win streak in franchise history. They did that in 1948. Longest is 15 straight in 1946. They have 21 wins in the past 26 games. Best record of Major League Baseball since June 19th. Wilson Contreras with his 22nd home run of the year.
18: Wilson, you guys just tied for the second longest win streak in franchise history. You sweep the Rays in a four-game series, the first-place team in the division. What's impressed you most about the way this team came out to do this in this series, in the first series out of the break?
19: We are relentless right now. It doesn't matter how we start the game. We're always, it seems like it always, we're trying to find a way to win, find a way to get on base, find a way to have a good at-bats. And we did it today. Thankfully, we have this amazing team right now. They're doing a great job, and the energy is up there.
18: You guys created some distance in the third without the ability of actually getting a hit. You're able to score those three runs. How much does that speak to how well things are going for the group right now when you can just put the ball in play?
19: I mean, you have to take advantage of what baseball is giving you. It doesn't have to be a base. It doesn't have to be a homer all the time. You have to be small things like it happened in the third. Once you're taking advantage of that, you know that at any moment we can start producing a little better. But today was a perfect example that if we keep playing small baseball, then the big hit is gonna come from whoever in this ballpark, in this lineup. And that's what it looks like. It looks like we are trying to find the small things to get big results.
1: And it's been 13 straight wins for the Red Sox on that track. Rays with their fifth consecutive loss. Dodgers and Yankees played two. L.A. taking the opener in the afternoon. An 8-2 win. Yamamoto with a complete game, four hitters, seven strikeouts. First complete game in his 66th MLB start. Then in the nightcap,
17: swing a high fly ball.
1: And that would be the difference as the Yankees take the nightcap 2-1 to split the doubleheader, but the Dodgers take the series. You heard Sunday Night Baseball here on ESPN Radio. Tom Hart, Doug Glanville have the call. Tom?
20: Thank you, Jay. Another thriller here at Yankee Stadium, the second one-run game of the series, and the Yankees avoid the sweep thanks to Jazz Chisholm with an opposite field home run in the eighth inning. And Jazz with his 14th home run of the season. This was the difference in this game tonight.
21: Well, the Yankees showed that, okay, if we don't get this explosive offense that is getting focused a lot on without Aaron Judge, we can pitch. And they have very good pitching. It showed tonight, even with the opener, Ryan Yarbrough starts it off and put up a lot of zeros. So other than the Edmund home run in the eighth, they were perfect out there when it came to how they were able to throw the ball and execute. So when you pitch like that, especially at home, you just need one break, one little hit, one something later, and Chisholm was able to provide that. So Yankees show that, okay, if we're not going to win and get a lot of runs, we can win the close ones. And against the world champion, that says a lot.
20: And oddly enough for Jazz Chisholm, 122nd career home run, only his 11th. to the opposite field, and that was enough for the Yankees to pull off a one-run victory. Quick thought, does this change how you think about the Yankees without Aaron Judge, or is this just one of 162?
21: Right, I think they're fine even without Judge. It's not where they want to go into the postseason, but they have a lot of athleticism. That's when they got Jazz Chisholm. They got him because he was a guy that can create runs without necessarily the home run. Tonight, it was the home run. So you have Cody Bellinger. You have guys that can run the bases like Caballero and Volpe. So they're counting on being able to score runs besides the home run. And without Aaron Judge, you need to be able to do that.
20: Once again, the Yankees salvage a win in this three-game series. Final score, Yankees 2, Dodgers 1. For Doug Glanville, I'm Tom Hart, right here on your home for every game of the postseason, Major League Baseball, ESPN Radio, and the ESPN app. Now let's go back to Jay Reynolds in the studio.
1: All right, Tom, and speaking of the Dodgers, L.A. saying Shohei Ohtani will miss his scheduled start Wednesday against the Phillies. Irritation in his left knee. What about the future moving forward? Manager Dave Roberts.
0: Don't know yet. But kind of where we're at right now, how we're proceeding, I would say that, you know, it's going to be some time. And I say that it's not going to be a day-to-day thing. I think that once we've moved Emmett, the rotation can keep going forward without showing for the time being. And I, again, I can't speak to how long that's going to be.
2: Bruni Tessie doesn't pitch again this season?
0: No, not at all. I guess anything's possible, but I don't think that's a possibility.
1: Hey, Robert says he expects Ohtani to pitch again this season. It's just a matter of when. Well, they're not the first people to leave Las Vegas with a ring. That's next. SportsCenter All Night continues. It's ESPN Radio.
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1: 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NBA's Summer League with one final matchup Sunday evening with, believe it or not, rings on the line.
2: The end is small. Half-court heave here at the horn. Warriors win it in the championship here in 2026. Las Vegas belongs to Golden State.
1: Sean Kelly on ESPN. Warriors, the 94-90 win over the Grizzlies. Jaxel Lendenborg leading all scorers with 21 points, 10 rebounds, second double-double of the Summer League. He's named the MVP of the championship matchup. Cameron Boozer, 19 points, 8 rebounds in the loss for the Grizzlies, 12 of his 19 points coming in the second half. Also Sunday, Nets, a 108-90 win over the Thunder. Thunder, 0-5. In the Summer League in Vegas this summer. Four of the five losses by double digits. Thunder outscored by 102 points in Summer League, an average of more than 20 points per game. Thunder also making an off-court move on Sunday. OKC trading Lu Dort to the Hawks, part of a three-team deal. They've picked up 7 second-round picks this offseason while going under the second apron and shedding $200 million. ESPN front office insider Bobby Marks.
3: That's what the apron forces you to do. I mean, it's, you can't keep everyone. And I think it forces you to what's a luxury and what's a priority. I think, and I'm not saying Lu Dort was a luxury for Oklahoma City, but certainly when you have, Cason Wallace, who's eligible for an extension, and A.J. Mitchell the following year, to be able to, as you said, reduce your costs significantly, get under the second apron, and still have, it still is going to be one of the top teams this year with your three core players. You've got Hartenstein back, and you've got your bench guys, your depth here. And then, as you said, you pick up that seven seconds and, over $300 million in savings here. I think you have to like what Oklahoma City did.
1: Rather than simply declining Dort's team option of roughly $18 million, the Thunder picked it up, acquired future assets, three of them, created a $17 million trade exception and placed Dort in position for a long-term deal in Atlanta, something that was not viable in Oklahoma City. SportsCenter All Night, ESPN Radio, WNBA, Angel Reese says she's grateful on two fronts, one for the apology issued and two for the discipline issued. The WNBA suspending Toronto coach Sandy Brondello for one game for comments made to officials about Reese during Toronto's loss to the Dream on Friday.
4: First, I appreciate Sandy's apology, but I also appreciate the love and support that I have had for the last 48 48-

0: angel. I'd never do that to any kind of player. That's not kind of coach I am. And it's no excuse that I'm from Australia. We have cultural differences. I've lived here long enough to know the issues that what there are in this country. But I really, you know, I wanted to apologise. Whenever Angel's ready, I have, you know, reached out to their organisation and I'm very sincere because I never want that to happen to anyone. You know, it's so much in this WNBA and I felt mad at myself because I'm a part of the solution, not the problem.
1: Brondello will serve her suspension Monday when the Tempo host the Las Vegas Aces. Sunday, Reese and the Atlanta Dream pulling out a win at the gun, getting a layup from Jordan Canada, the buzzer for a 93-91 win over Chicago. Third straight win for Atlanta. Dallas has double that.
2: A 5-point lead for Dallas. Dexter's deep. Oh, she's just so good.
3: That is just unbelievable. Paige Becker, you could see her step back game be on point today, and that's another example.
1: Wings with a 90-82 win over the Sparks. Paige Becker did leave in the fourth after a collision. The rain is Spain's for mainly how they're playing. That's next at ESPN Radio.
4: Hey, this is Rich Eisen. Coming up on Monday, we've got a new World Cup champion crowned. Taylor Twellman joins us to talk about it. The Cleveland Browns are in our Fort Downs spotlight, and a diehard Bears fan himself, Jake Johnson from the new movie The Dink, is in studio. 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
1: You're making a 13-game win streak for the Boston Red Sox as they sweep their weekend series. Shohei Ohtani still has issues with his left knee, won't be pitching for a bit. Team does expect him to be back on the mound this season. Ryan Fox takes the Open Championship while in New Jersey, Spain, 1-0 win over Argentina to capture the FIFA World Cup. Spain, second FIFA World Cup title, first since 2010, seventh team with multiple World Cup titles. Ferran Torres scores in extra time, scores in the 106th minute, and gives Spain the win. Seven shutouts in this World Cup. That's a record. They extend the record for the most shutouts in a single tournament. They conceded one goal the entire tournament. And they may not be done. Carlos Mauricio Ramirez from MLS on Apple TV earlier on ESPN Radio.
2: The scary thing about Spain, if you're thinking about the future, you're not a Spanish soccer fan, is Lamine Yamal is 19 years old. So he'll be 23 by 2030, 27 by 2034, 31 by 2038. So he might as well play four, maybe five World Cups or even more. He's not going anywhere. The spine of this, the backbone, the column, if you would, of this Spanish team is very much young. And they still have younger players that didn't even play or even get brought up to this tournament in the ovens just being baked to perfection. So when the time comes, they just churn him out and churn him out and churn him out.
1: On the other end of the age spectrum, there's Lionel Messi, first man to start three FIFA World Cup finals. Argentina doesn't get a shot on target. They're the first team to do that in the World Cup final over the last 60 years. How do we remember this tournament for Messi? From MLS on Apple TV, earlier on ESPN Radio, Tony Osmond.
3: Well, outstanding. A tournament where he proved that despite the fact that he actually had his 39th birthday in this tournament, he showed why I think now he is, for almost all of us, the greatest player to ever play the game. It's difficult. You know, there are different eras, different times in the game. There have been so many greats that have graced the football field. But to think that at the age of 39, he was still capable of doing some of the things that he did in this tournament, and to help an Argentina side that you would probably say, you know, without him would not have made this final, I think it just goes to show his greatness. He wasn't to be a winner today, but, you know, he has been an incredible servant to this Argentine side in his career. And, you know, this is probably the end for him in terms of World Cups. A sad way for him to go out, but ultimately he will go out with a wonderful legacy.
1: Sad way for Argentina to go out as they are shut out, just not only on the scoreboard, but no shots on target in the final at all. ESPN analyst Hercules Gomez.
4: It'll be remembered for two things. One, let's leave Messi for the side of it. It's Argentina and how they suffered all tournament. This really shouldn't be a surprise to us. It was a surprise, but it shouldn't be a surprise. They were suffering against the likes of Cape Verde. They were suffering against the likes of Egypt. They suffered against the likes of England. So when you come up against a dominant team like Spain, you're going to suffer. But it's the way they suffer, guys. You can lose, but it's how you lose. They never once were in this game. And if you have the world's greatest player that's ever played, you got to give him a chance to affect the game. A guy who was averaging four big plays a game, four big chances a game, touched very little of the ball, and I don't think it's all on Messi. It's not going to affect Messi's legacy, and this is where I want to go. Messi's still going to be the all-time great in this sport, and if you need statistics or trophies to tell you otherwise, I think you're in the wrong sport. Messi is in a different realm. We could have a serious argument about his place in sporting history and where he is amongst the world's best athletes in the history of sports, but it's not going to affect his legacy. But seeing this guy go out like that, I can't imagine this is the last time we see him. 4 years from now, the World Cup will be part of it in Argentina. If you were to ask me if it's the last we've seen of Lionel Messi, I thought we would have seen the last of him in Qatar, so I'm not too sure.
1: Argentina, the runner-up, they've done that in three of the last four FIFA World Cup final appearances. We'll see what happens 4 years from now. Now the North American World Cup wrapping up. As for the hosting ability for North America,
4: There were a lot of doubts about this World Cup in North America. A lot of doubts about it in Mexico, in the United States, and in Canada, the hosting abilities, the ticket sales, will there be people in the stands? And it was a complete and utter success. And then on the field, the great moments. How can you forget about Cape Verde? Cabo Verde and what they were able to do. The population of 530,000 for this small African country. And Bozinha announces himself to the world. The Instagram sensation that is Bozinha started out with 40,000, now has 29 million. 29 million. And by the way, the only team not to lose in 90 minutes to both finalists. They came out to play. How can we forget Bozinha and what this team did against Argentina? That thrilling match in the knockout rounds. They got to the knockout rounds. Bozinha and Cape Verde were absolutely one of the best stories in this tournament.
1: Overall, the tournament may be considered a success. As for Sunday's final at the Meadowlands, ESPN analyst Steve McManaman, Frank LaBeouf, and Craig Burley.
5: FIFA wanted the game here. They played in the worst stadium, probably out the lot, on the worst pitch.
6: Yep.
5: At a terrible time, really, for the US here, but not, you know, it was maybe better for around the world at 3 o'clock. Yeah. But there was much better arenas during this World Cup that mm-hmm. they could have, that they should have known beforhand, that would have been more suggestive to a better atmosphere mm-hmm. and a better game, of football. Game of football. Now, Argentina yeah. might have spoiled that still, but the pitch as well didn't help the Spanish who tried to play. Mm-hmm. So they got that wrong, albeit it's New York, which so I get that. But I think there's a lot of people out there that do think FIFA wanted Argentina to win this thing. Mm-hmm. Infantino wanted a story. Mm. He wanted Messi to go back-to-back, and people have been doing stuff on social media and all that and sort of laughing about it, half joking and half serious, and that's kind of how it felt at times. But I like what they did in terms of not the way they played. I liked the guts and coming back and the fighting, and yeah, a lot of it was on England and other teams. I liked how they had that spirit and that quality yeah. in the last 20 yeah. minutes of games. And that's why I felt that we were going to see some of a similar ilk today. Mm. But we just saw the complete opposite. If you thought England were negative for 35 minutes yeah. and Thomas Tuchel got battered for them going out, they were negative for until, well, the last 10 minutes of extra time, 90-odd minutes of normal time plus injury time of complete negativity.
6: 100th minute was the first shot.
5: How can you not, with players that have won World Cups and won Champions Leagues and playing all over Europe, most of them, on huge salaries, because they're playing at the top teams, not muster one effort in, what did you say, 100 minutes?
6: 100 minutes.
5: Not one effort in a World Cup final, not even from 25 yards, not even speculative, yes. nothing. Crossing the box ahead, yeah. nothing. Nothing.
1: Spain comes away with the World Cup title. Much more reaction coming up this morning on Unsportsmanlike. ESPN analyst Shaka Hislop will join the show 8:30 Eastern Time. SportsCenter all night, ESPN Radio. The Open Championship also coming to a completion on Sunday, and it's Ryan Fox who makes a birdie putt on 18 to win his first career major, finishes at 10 under for the tournament.
7: Ryan, your caddy, Dean Smith, told me that after you guys missed that putt on 17, you said, mate, we're going to have to give it a go.
8: Yep. We chatted about it pretty briefly, which everything's pretty quick between us normally, and I said, well, I'm going to give this a go. Take it on, deal with the consequences. I'd kind of got it in my head at that point that I would have felt worse making bogey, trying to make a par to get in the playoff, than if I'd have made a bogey having a crack at it. And obviously having a crack at it paid off.
7: What went through your mind when the ball fell in the cup?
8: I probably can't repeat that, but disbelief, to be honest. You kind of practice those putts, you kind of dream of those putts. They are quite awful in the moment as well. Like, everything was all over the place for me. I was trying to take as many deep breaths as possible just to make solid contact with the putter. How it took off straight. Obviously, I read it okay, and to see it dive in the left edge, sort of everything came out. I'm not normally that emotional. I don't really react to stuff that much on the golf course, and that was one I couldn't hold on to.
7: Your father played for the All Blacks rugby team. Have you had a chance to speak to him yet?
8: Yeah, I spoke to mum and dad briefly back home. It's very early in the morning for them, but I think it was worth staying up. He's incredibly proud. I imagine he would have been incredibly nervous watching back at home. It made it all worthwhile them staying up for it, and look forward to taking this back home and showing them later on in the year.
7: You said there's already been some red wine in the Claret jug. What are the other plans?
8: At this point, I don't know, but it will be refilled with red wine. And yeah, I can't. I don't think you can blame me for having a little bit of a hangover tomorrow.
7: Congratulations. Thank you.
8: Thanks, man.
1: Heard Ryan Fox mention that he would deal with the consequences after missing the putt and took on 18. That was a bit of a theme this weekend, dealing with consequences. Bryson DeChambeau hit with a two-stroke penalty on Friday for improving his position. Earlier on ESPN Radio, the guy who just chatted with Ryan Fox, our Mark Schlabaugh.
6: I think the biggest thing is he just needed to be more careful and aware. He's a bull in a china shop to begin with. Some guys didn't think it was that big of a deal. Xander Schauffele said that's how everybody steps into the tall fescue. You know, it was kind of a mixed bag. Some guys thought it wasn't a big deal. Sam Burns said in his press conference after the round yesterday that he didn't think there was enough evidence and he feels bad for Bryson. But then there are other guys that, you know, thought he was stomping out a forest fire or trying to kill a snake. I mean, it's just, if it wasn't Bryson, it wouldn't have been such a big deal, I don't think. But I don't think there's any question when he stomped, the tall fescue behind his ball fell, which allowed a clearer path for his backswing. So the RNA is more of a stickler than other places. You know, I think some guys are frustrated that so many guys are doing it. Mm-hmm. And, you know, Russell Henley said, look, every swing Bryson makes is on TV. If I had done it, maybe they wouldn't have seen it. So, you know, he's under a different type of microscope, but he brings a lot of that on himself.
9: Is Bryson the quote-unquote villain? And do you feel that amongst the players out there, or is it more of they just get what it is? It's all performative, and they know who he is at this point.
6: But I do think the drama after Friday's round, the fact that he went back out on the course for 20 minutes, that he went back into the scoring tent or building for 20 minutes, and, you know, guys behind him weren't able to sign their scorecard. They had to stay. Everybody's up late waiting for their tee times. It's just, you know, how can you hold the entire tournament hostage? The volunteers can't go home. The media can't go home. And it's just, you know, as Rory said, it was performative, and he's a bit of a drama queen. And, you know, he's in a tough spot. I mean, he put everything he had into Live, and it's got an uncertain future at best. And I don't think he's coming back to the PGA Tour anytime soon. I don't think he'll get the deal that Brooks Koepka got because he sued the PGA Tour and he was the last guy to remain as a plaintiff. And I think the PGA Tour is going to hit him hard. And, you know, he told me in Virginia that he was surprised that there was the possibility of discipline because of everything he can do to the PGA Tour. And I think he probably regrets saying that.
1: It'll be one of the stories we'll follow coming out of the Open Championship, which is won by Ryan Fox. Now has the claret jug. On paper, Ipe Muzuhara was Shohei Ohtani's interpreter. It was much more than that, though. They were a team, closer than brothers, until it went all horribly wrong. From 30 to 30 podcast, The Betrayal of Shohei Ohtani tells the story of a relationship that detonated into one of sports' biggest scandals. Premieres Monday, wherever you get your podcasts. Right now, SportsCenter all night. Back to baseball. Good news, bad news for the Rockies, their matchup with the Reds.
10: Hunter Goodman. And he swings and drives this deep to center field. It is out of here. Hunter shoots. Hunter scores. It's a hat trick of homers. Number 30 on the year. 442 feet. It's 9-5 now, Reds.
1: Hunter Goodman with three homers, but it wasn't good enough. Reds, a 9-6 win over the Rockies. Sal Stewart, three-run homer for his 20th, second Reds rookie over the last 75 years with 20 homers before August. Reds, who put up five in the first inning, go on to the 9-6 win. Hunter Goodman, 30 homers after hitting three in the loss. Braves and Rangers also going yard.
11: 3-1 pitch. Riley hammers it to deep center. Carter going to go back. It's over his head. It's gone! That is out of here. A laser beam as he just disintegrated that baseball to straightaway center. It's 4-0 Braves on Riley's second home run off of Eovaldi. What a screamer. 3-1 pitch, and he hits one way up in the air. Deep right field. Back to the wall. That is off of the wall and out of here. Home run by Baldwin. Sent it high into the heavens. It just continued to carry. He is on another level. His second home run today, his fifth hit. And it's 8-4 Braves here in the eighth. What a performance.
1: Braves win it 8-5. 680 the Fan. Rangers minus 28 run differential since July 1st. Rangers 42nd game with 5 runs or more this season, but they lose to Atlanta 8-5. Padres putting up runs.
12: 2-1 pitch, swung on, hit in the air to left field, straight away, deep. Collins drifting back, still going back. He is at the wall, leaps up, it's going to go! Grand slam, tie France! The KC Killer strikes at Kauffman Stadium, and an exclamation point here in the 8th inning.
1: Exclamation point there, made it 13-2. Padres wound up scoring 19, most in a game this season. They beat the Royals 19-2. They win by 17 for the Royals, their second loss this season by at least 15. Cubs put up 10. They beat the Twins 10-1. Cubs put up 10. Diamondbacks and Cardinals played 10.
13: The 2-2. Swinging a drive to right, going back out of Newport, still going back, it's over his head, one hop against the wall, Barroso around third, he's coming home, D-backs win, D-backs win, D-backs win!
1: Diamondbacks with the walk-off in 10, they trailed 7-0 after 5 innings, their second win in 449 games in franchise history after trailing by 7 or more runs. One of the top plays of the day? We'll find that out next. The Sports Center All Night continues at ESPN Radio.
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19: A walk-off homer in the bottom of the 14th inning. 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
19: 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Giancarlo Stanton and the American League with one swing has tied it up.
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1: 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Baseball on Sunday, Pirates, Guardians in Cleveland. Paul Skeens on the mound for Pittsburgh.
5: One ball, two strikes. Skeens delivers. Swing and a miss, struck him out. 8 Ks for Skeens. He's gone through 7.
1: 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Pirates, the 7-1 win over Cleveland. Skeens, 7 innings, gave up the earned run, struck out 8, his 7th outing, where he's thrown at least 100 pitches, had at least 8 strikeouts, and at most, 1 run allowed. Guardians, meanwhile, 0-17 when allowing at least 7 runs. Mets started early against the Phillies.
5: The 1-0. Drill deep to right field. This ball is well on its way, and this one is gone to the second deck and right. What a shot for Francisco Lindor. 4 batters into the top of the first. The Mets have a 2-0 lead on Lindor's 6th and one of the more mammoth home runs he's hit all season. 420 feet into the second deck and right.
1: 420 feet is longest of the season. Home run number 6. 880 ESPN New York with the call. Mets a 6-1 win over the Phillies. Their first series win against the Phillies at Citizens Bank Park since 2022. White Sox shut out the Blue Jays 3-0. Trey Yosevich takes the loss, went 6 innings, struck out 9, gave up all 3 runs, and takes the loss. White Sox 5-1 in their last 6, 7 runs allowed in that span. Mariners double up the Giants 6-3. Seattle winning 3 of the last 4 after losing 5 straight. SportsCenter All Night, ESPN Radio. 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
21: Jay, we start with baseball in Colorado, where the Reds beat the Rockies despite a monster day from Hunter Goodman, as we hear on 850 KOA.
10: And he swings and drives this deep to center field. It is out of here. Hunter shoots. Hunter scores. It's a hat trick of homers. Number 30 on the year.
2: Number 4.
21: In New York, the Yankees salvaged a doubleheader split with the Dodgers thanks to a Jazz Chisholm homer in the nightcap, as heard on ESPN Radio.
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21: In Milwaukee, the Brewers continue to roll as a William Contreras walk-off gave the Brew Crew a sweep of the Marlins. The call from 620 WTMJ.
5: Fairbanks, 1-2 pitch. He is a fly ball. Deep center field. Marcy's back. Trapped. Wall. Bye. Bye. Baseball. Wild Bill. A 3-run shot. And the Brewers walk off the Marlins.
2: Number 2.
21: Another walk-off took place in Arizona, where Max Kepler came up big in extra innings against the Cardinals, as we are on Arizona Sports 98.7 FM.
13: The 2-2. Swinging a drive to right. Going back out of Newport. Still going back. It's over his head. One hop against the wall. Barroso around third. He's coming home. D-backs win. D-backs win. D-backs win.
2: Number 1.
21: Finally to golf, and a dramatic ending to the Open across the pond, as a birdie for Ryan Fox on the 18th wins it. The call from the Open Radio.
27: Ryan Fox steps in to win the Open. Putt is on its way.
10: Yes, he has done it! Ryan Fox, birdie!
1: tied for 85th after the first round, tied for 52nd at even par after the second round, shot 10 under over the weekend. Scottie Scheffler finishes three shots back at 7 under for the week, and after the final round said that pro golf needs to do a better job of policing rule breakers after being questioned about the Bryson DeChambeau fiasco from Friday.
6: All I can really say is I think maybe we need to be a little bit more strict in the way that we are policing guys, but it's a little bit of a balance because you got certain guys like a Bryson who every shot he hits is going to be shown on TV. And, you know, when you have camera angles that are far away, things can look different than they do when you're right there. And so, you know, we've done a good job of, like, I hate saying stuff like right out here because I don't want anything to get taken out of context. And, you know, all I'll say the rest of it is like Bryson, I've known him for a long time. He's a lot of things. But he's definitely not a cheater. I've never seen him cheat once, whether you're having a putting contest or a putting green or chipping contest or anytime we played amateur golf, I never saw anything suspicious.
1: Scottie Scheffler after the final round. Scheffler, eighth consecutive top 15 finish at a major. Major victory in New Jersey on Sunday. More on that next. The Sports Center All Night continues. It's ESPN Radio.
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1: 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Sunday, setting a couple of monikers that can be used moving forward. At Royal Birkdale, they would crown the champion golfer of the year, while at the Meadowlands, they would crown the reigning men's World Cup champion.
17: The stage is set for Sunday afternoon in East Rutherford.
19: They're the two best teams. They fully deserve it.
20: Messi has been the greatest of all time for me and many people.
22: But for one last Sunday, we'll be able to see the greatest player who ever laced them up play for the biggest trophy ever.
1: We had a pair of heavyweights for the final at the FIFA World Cup, but it was decidedly Spain's afternoon. It's a 1-0 win over Argentina after extra time. Spain picking up its second FIFA World Cup title, first since 2010. Ferran Torres, the only goal of the game, came in extra time in the 106th minute. Third career World Cup goal, the first since scoring two against Costa Rica in 2022. Spain winning at 1-0, seven shutouts this World Cup, extending the record for the most in a single tournament. They conceded one goal the entire tournament, fewest ever by a World Cup champion. They dispatched all comers. ESPN analyst Hercules Gomez.
3: Let's think about this for a second. Portugal came across their road, and it was easy work. Belgium came across their road, very light work. And then after that, you get a team like France, who was, well, in everybody's eyes, the favorite in this tournament. And they dominate France with the ball. And you're thinking, okay, how about the final? How about with a player like Lionel Messi? How about with a player who's the all-time great in this sport? And they do it again. Argentina was pitiful, disgraceful, whatever adjective you want to use in this game, because of Spain and how dominant they were with the ball. They never let Argentina into this game. They dictated play, and finally, football won. When they had to win the game, they did what was necessary, and they put Argentina to bed. But I'm most impressed with how dominant they were. Defensively, only one goal against, and it's not like it's just the defenders we're talking about. A complete performance for a team that has stars, but didn't have one single star, if I'm being honest, in this tournament. It was a team effort. Collectively, they were unbelievable.
1: And it's now 38-game unbeaten streak in all competitions. They won the title in six of their seven major tournament finals. Not an easy win in the World Cup Sunday. Earlier on ESPN Radio, Tony Husband from MLS on Apple TV.
23: Well, it was a grind of a final, in all honesty. Often they are when there's so much at stake, so much for both teams to lose. And this was a game that was always set up to be between a team in Spain who would possess the ball a lot and a team in Argentina who probably knew as a group maybe they didn't match up as well against this Spanish team. So they were going to have to hang in there. They were going to have to fight every ball all the way through and ultimately see if they could get some magic from Lionel Messi to potentially win the game. Ultimately, it took a long time for Spanish superiority to kind of come through, but they got there in the end. I mean, I'd probably say it won't go down as a classic World Cup final, but certainly a tense one.
1: Okay, hold that thought for a moment, because that could be an understatement. Argentina losing this one, they finished as the runner-up in three of the last four FIFA World Cup final appearances. Team record 13-game unbeaten streak in the World Cup is snapped. Lionel Messi, though, does become the first man to start three World Cup finals. Second man to appear in three. In the end, though, Spain registering 20 shots compared to two for Argentina, none on target. Argentina's first shot of any kind came in the 115th minute, the second half of extra time with roughly 5 minutes to play. That's a record for futility in a World Cup. As the dust settles, not really much at all for Argentina to write home about. ESPN analyst Steve McManaman, Frank LaBeouf, Craig Burley.
2: I'd go as far as to say Argentina were a complete and utter disgrace today, both with their performance and their antics. We expected the antics. We expected the thuggery. We expected the off-the-ball stuff. But we also expected a lot more on the ball. A lot more purpose, a lot more about their play. They were an utter shambles. They were disgusting, disgraceful. I'm so pleased Spain won. And I could just see a scenario at the end there, but before Spain scored, that it was going to go to penalties or they were going to get a scruffy goal, Argentina, and win this. And Spain tried. They tried to make it a good game. They tried to get over the line. The finishing wasn't quite great. Martinez made a lot of saves, but they were comfortable saves. But we know Argentina are not the greatest side they've ever been. But to put that kind of performance in a World Cup final, that negative, it was a disgusting performance.
5: We have been presented. We saw that game, and in fact, it was a bad image of football.
6: It was everything that's bad with the game, really.
5: Yeah, exactly. We showed the worst of the worst. Well, they showed the worst of the worst. Congratulations to Spain. And there is nothing to say about Spain because they tried. But it's impossible to play. And I have to include the referee at some point. So it was completely negative. And that's unbearable for me. And the football is different. The way of I see the football, and I was a defender, is absolutely different to what I saw today. It was a shame. It was a bad image of football. And I thought the 1990 final, Argentina again against Germany, was the worst of the worst. No, we found worse. This one.
8: I concur with everybody. I hated the Argentina performance. There's this thing where they'll do anything to get a victory and, you know, they'll try tricks and the dark arts, etc., etc. We've heard it and heard it and heard it, but it's a really bad image for them, isn't it? You know, it doesn't look good. It doesn't look great. You're talking about the, you know, arguably the greatest player in the world, yet his teammates act as if, you know, they're not interested in football. They just want to do anything else apart from win a football match. They'll just do it by fair means or foul. They'll kick, they'll punch, they'll drag, they'll dive, they'll do anything. That was awful today. And as you said, in the biggest game in the world, the eyes of the nation, the eyes of the whole universe looking at this game, and you're subjected to that, where, as you said, if you're a neutral, all you're praying for is, you know what, I hope Spain score.
6: Yeah.
8: I hope Spain score, and then let's finish this game and get over with. And then after the end of the game, we're all sitting there going, I bet you Argentina caused chaos after the game. I bet you they're going to be pushing and pulling and fighting. And of course, that happens as well off camera, you know. And it's just, I mean, I'm glad the result's gone.
6: Yeah.
8: Argentina were awful. And I thought their performance today was terrible. And I hope they're lambasted for it. In Argentina, they'll probably go down as warriors, as heroes, et cetera, et cetera. But that type of performance is not becoming of a team like that.
1: With Argentina's loss, the last four defending champions to reach the final have all finished as the runner-up. SportsCenter All Night, ESPN Radio. From the World Cup to the British Isles with New Zealand winding up in the spotlight.
27: Brian Fox steps in to win the Open. Putt is on its way.
10: Yes, he has done it! Brian Fox birdies the last, and he wins the 154th Open at Royal Birkdale. He joins an illustrious list of winners. Peter Thompson did it twice, Arnold Palmer, Lee Trevino, Johnny Miller, Tom Watson, Ian Baker, Finch, Mark O'Meara, Padraig Harrington, Jordan Spieth, add the name of Ryan Fox, forevermore known as a major champion. He has won the world's championship, the Open, right here.
1: Let's not forget old Tom Morris there, too. The Open radio with the call, Ryan Fox, 10 under for the tournament, made a birdie putt of 11 and a half feet on the 18th to win his first career major by one shot. Hardest hole on the course for this week. One of only five players to birdie the hole on Sunday, but he nailed it.
11: Definitely the first part. I mean, I hit two shots exactly how I wanted to hit them. I didn't feel anything for the putt. Everything was shaking that much. I was just happy to hit it somewhat near the hole, and to see it go in was incredible. But, you know, I did say to my caddy, Dean, on the tee that we were going to take it on, that I was going to try to win the tournament, and I'd live with the consequences if I stuffed it up. And, you know, to go out there and execute, you know, that drive's not a very comfortable tee shot, obviously. And to hit it in the fairway and give myself a chance was huge. And then I landed on a good number. I think I had 160 metres to the hole. The breeze was a little down off the left. Obviously, everything's a bit jumped up there. So it was just a solid nine. And I hit it exactly where I wanted to hit it. And I think I screamed at it, please be good in the air. And it was. And, to cap it off with the putt, everyone practices on the green, I guess. You've got a putt to hold a major championship or to win the Open. It's not like that in real life. It's not a very comfortable feeling, but it's certainly very enjoyable when you see it go in.
1: My bad. 11-foot putt, roughly 3.5 meters at Royal Birkdale as Ryan Fox becomes champion golfer. Fourth Open champ in the last 50 years to birdie the 72nd hole to win by a shot. Tom Watson did it in 1977, Ernie Els in 2012, Cameron Smith in 2022. Score of 130 over the final two rounds. Shot a 62 and 68 over the weekend to claim his first major championship representing New Zealand. Third major champ representing New Zealand overall. SportsCenter All Night, ESPN Radio. Ryan Fox coming up big on 18. Back stateside. Red Sox coming up big with number 13.
13: You can see them starting to get a little sharper as the game goes on.
14: Wilson Contreras hits a fly ball deep towards the triangle, chasing back Mullins in the triangle. Looks up and is gone over the triangle, just to the right and into the stands for a Wilson Contreras two-run home run.
15: Here's a 1-0. Swinging a blooper into left field. On comes Duran. He's there. He has it. And the Red Sox have a 13-game win streak. The Red Sox tying their second longest win streak in history with 13 consecutive wins as they beat the Tampa Bay Rays 6-1 and sweep this series.
1: WEEI with the call. Red Sox 6-1 for, yes, win number 13, matching the second longest win streak in franchise history. They did that in 1948. Longest is 15 straight in 1946. They have 21 wins in the past 26 games. Best record of Major League Baseball since June 19th. Wilson Contreras with his 22nd home run of the year.
16: Wilson, you guys just tied for the second longest win streak in franchise history. You sweep the Rays in a four-game series, the first-place team in the division. What's impressed you most about the way this team came out to do this in this series, in the first series out of the break?
21: We are relentless right now. It doesn't matter how we start the game. We're always, it seems like it always, we're trying to find a way to win, find a way to get on base, find a way to have a good at-bats. And we did it today. Thankfully, we have this amazing team right now. They're doing a great job, and the energy is up there.
16: You guys created some distance in the third without the ability of actually getting a hit. You're able to score those three runs. How much does that speak to how well things are going for the group right now when you can just put the ball in play?
21: I mean, you have to take advantage of what baseball is giving you. It doesn't have to be a base. It doesn't have to be a homer all the time. You have to be a small things like it happened in the third. Once you're taking advantage of that, you know that at any moment we can start producing a little better. But today was a perfect example that if we keep playing a small baseball, then the big hit is gonna come from whoever in this ballpark, in this lineup. And that's what it looks like. It looks like we are trying to find the small things to get big results.
1: And it's been 13 straight wins for the Red Sox on that track. Rays with their fifth consecutive loss. Dodgers and Yankees played 2. L.A. taking the opener in the afternoon. An 8-2 win. Yamamoto with a complete game, 4 hitters, 7 strikeouts. First complete game in his 66th MLB start. Then in the nightcap,
4: swing a high fly.
1: And that would be the difference as the Yankees take the nightcap 2-1 to split the doubleheader, but the Dodgers take the series. You heard Sunday Night Baseball here on ESPN Radio. Tom Hart, Doug Glanville have the call. Tom?
24: Thank you, Jay. Another thriller here at Yankee Stadium, the second one-run game of the series, and the Yankees avoid the sweep thanks to Jazz Chisholm with an opposite field home run in the eighth inning. And Jazz with his 14th home run of the season. This was the difference in this game tonight.
25: Well, the Yankees showed that, okay, if we don't get this explosive offense
0: that is getting focused a lot on without Aaron Judge, we can pitch. And they have very good pitching. It showed tonight, even with the opener, Ryan Yarbrough starts it off and put up a lot of zeros. So other than the Edmund home run in the eighth, they were perfect out there when it came to how they were able to throw the ball and execute. So when you pitch like that, especially at home, you just need one break, one little hit, one something later, and Chisholm was able to provide that. So Yankees show that, okay, if we're not going to win and get a lot of runs, we can win the close ones. And against the world champion, that says a lot.
24: And oddly enough for Jazz Chisholm, 122nd career home run, only his 11th to the opposite field, and that was enough for the Yankees to pull off a one-run victory. Quick thought, does this change how you think about the Yankees without Aaron Judge, or is this just one of 162?
0: Right, I think they're fine even without Judge. It's not where they want to go into the postseason, but they have a lot of athleticism. That's when they got Jazz Chisholm. They got him because he was a guy that can create runs without necessarily the home run. Tonight, it was the home run. So you have Cody Bellinger. You have guys that can run the bases like Caballero and Volpe. So they're counting on being able to score runs besides the home run. And without Aaron Judge, you need to be able to do that.
24: Once again, the Yankees salvage a win in this three-game series. Final score, Yankees 2, Dodgers 1. For Doug Glanville, I'm Tom Hart, right here on your home for every game of the postseason, Major League Baseball, ESPN Radio, and the ESPN app. Now let's go back to Jay Reynolds in the studio.
1: All right, Tom, and speaking of the Dodgers, L.A. saying Shohei Ohtani will miss his scheduled start Wednesday against the Phillies. Irritation in his left knee. What about the future moving forward? Manager Dave Roberts.
7: Don't know yet, but kind of where we're at right now, how we're proceeding, I would say that, you know, it's going to be some time. And I say that it's not going to be a day-to-day thing. I think that once we've moved Emmett, the rotation can keep going forward without showing for the time being. And I can't speak to how long that's going to be.
9: Bruni Chessie doesn't pitch again this season?
7: No, not at all. I guess anything's possible, but I don't think that's a possibility.
1: Hey, Robert says he expects Ohtani to pitch again this season. It's just a matter of when. Well, they're not the first people to leave Las Vegas with a ring. That's next. SportsCenter All Night continues. It's ESPN Radio.
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6: The end is small. Half-court heave here at the horn. Warriors win it in the championship here in 2026, Las Vegas belongs to Golden State.
1: Sean Kelly on ESPN. Warriors, the 94-90 win over the Grizzlies. Yaxel Lendenborg leading all scorers with 21 points, 10 rebounds, second double-double of the Summer League. He's named the MVP of the championship matchup. Cameron Boozer, 19 points, 8 rebounds in the loss for the Grizzlies. 12 of his 19 points coming in the second half. Also Sunday, Nets, a 108-90 win over the Thunder. Thunder, 0-5 in the Summer League in Vegas this summer. Four of the five losses by double digits. Thunder outscored by 102 points in Summer League, an average of more than 20 points per game. Thunder also making an off-court move on Sunday. OKC trading Lu Dort to the Hawks, part of a three-team deal. They've picked up 7 second-round picks this offseason while going under the second apron and shedding $200 million. ESPN front office insider Bobby Marks.
8: That's what the apron forces you to do. I mean, it's, you know, you can't keep everyone. And I think it forces you to what's a luxury and what's a priority. I think, you know, and I'm not saying Lu Dort was a luxury for Oklahoma City, but certainly when you have, you know, Cason Wallace, who's eligible for an extension, and A.J. Mitchell the following year, to be able to, as you said, reduce your costs significantly, get under the second apron, and still have, I mean, it still is going to be one of the top teams this year with your three core players. You've got Hartenstein back, and you've got your bench guys, your depth here, and then, as you said, you pick up that seven seconds and, you know, over $300 million in savings here. I think you have to like what Oklahoma City did.
1: Rather than simply declining Dort's team option of roughly $18 million, the Thunder picked it up, acquired future assets, three of them, created a $17 million trade exception, and placed Dort in position for a long-term deal in Atlanta, something that was not viable in Oklahoma City. SportsCenter All Night, ESPN Radio, WNBA, Angel Reese says she's grateful on two fronts, one for the apology issued and two for the discipline issued. The WNBA suspending Toronto coach Sandy Brondello for one game for comments made to officials about Reese during Toronto's loss to the Dream on Friday.
10: First, I appreciate Sandy's apology, but I also appreciate the love and support that I have had for the last 48 hours. It has been very overwhelming with a lot of love and also other things, but I am grateful that the league did take action on what the situation had happened. There's no place for discrimination or hate in this league from anyone, from fans to coaches to players. And I'm just grateful that we are able to move on from the situation and just play winning basketball. The WNBA is supposed to be positive, and we are going in a great light right now. So I just want to continue that and move forward.
0: It was an emotional statement, and it's in a statement that's very common in Australia, and it wasn't directed at Angel. I'd never do that to any kind of.

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1: You're making a 13-game win streak for the Boston Red Sox as they sweep their weekend series. Shohei Ohtani still has issues with his left knee, won't be pitching for a bit. Team does expect him to be back on the mound this season. Ryan Fox takes the Open Championship, while in New Jersey, Spain, 1-0 win over Argentina to capture the FIFA World Cup. Spain. Second FIFA World Cup title, first since 2010, seventh team with multiple World Cup titles. Ferran Torres scores in extra time, scores in the 106th minute, and gives Spain the win. Seven shutouts in this World Cup. That's a record. They extend the record for the most shutouts in a single tournament. They conceded one goal the entire tournament. And they may not be done. Carlos Mauricio Ramirez from MLS on Apple TV earlier on ESPN Radio.
2: The scary thing about Spain, if you're thinking about the future, you're not a Spanish soccer fan, is Lamine Yamal is 19 years old. So he'll be 23 by 2030, 27 by 2034, 31 by 2038. So he might as well play four, maybe five.

0: five World Cups or even more. He's not going anywhere. The spine of this, the backbone, the column, if you would, of this Spanish team is very much young. And they still have younger players that didn't even play or even get brought up to this tournament in the back, in the ovens just being baked to perfection. So when the time comes, they just churn them out and churn them out and churn them out.
1: On the other end of the age spectrum, there's Lionel Messi, first man to start three FIFA World Cup finals. Argentina doesn't get a shot on target. They're the first team to do that in the World Cup final over the last 60 years. How do we remember this tournament for Messi? From MLS on Apple TV, earlier on ESPN Radio, Tony Osbin.
2: Well, outstanding. A tournament where he proved that despite the fact that he actually had his 39th birthday in this tournament, he showed why I think now he is, for almost all of us, the greatest player to ever play the game. It's difficult. You know, there are different eras, different times in the game. There have been so many greats that have graced the football field. But to think that at the age of 39, he was still capable of doing some of the things that he did in this tournament, and to help an Argentina side that you would probably say, you know, without him would not have made this final. I think it just goes to show his greatness. He wasn't to be a winner today, but, you know, he has been an incredible servant to this Argentine side in his career. And, you know, this is probably the end for him in terms of World Cups. A sad way for him to go out, but ultimately he will go out with a wonderful legacy.
1: Sad way for Argentina to go out as they are shut out, just not only on the scoreboard, but no shots on target in the final at all. ESPN analyst Hercules Gomez.
3: It'll be remembered for two things. One, let's leave Messi for the side of it. It's Argentina and how they suffered all tournament. This really shouldn't be a surprise to us. It was a surprise, but it shouldn't be a surprise. They were suffering against the likes of Cape Verde. They were suffering against the likes of Egypt. They suffered against the likes of England. So when you come up against a dominant team like Spain, you're going to suffer. But it's the way they suffer, guys. You can lose, but it's how you lose. They never once were in this game. And if you have the world's greatest player that's ever played, you got to give him a chance to affect the game. A guy who was averaging four big plays a game, four big chances a game, touched very little of the ball, and I don't think it's all on Messi. It's not going to affect Messi's legacy, and this is where I want to go. Messi's still going to be the all-time great in this sport, and if you need statistics or trophies to tell you otherwise, I think you're in the wrong sport. Messi is in a different realm. We could have a serious argument about his place in sporting history and where he is amongst the world's best athletes in the history of sports, but it's not going to affect his legacy. But seeing this guy go out like that, I can't imagine this is the last time we see him. 4 years from now, the World Cup will be part of it in Argentina. If you were to ask me if it's the last we've seen of Lionel Messi, I thought we would have seen the last of him in Qatar, so I'm not too sure.
1: Argentina, the runner-up, they've done that in three of the last four FIFA World Cup final appearances. We'll see what happens 4 years from now. Now the North American World Cup wrapping up. As for the hosting ability for North America,
3: there were a lot of doubts about this World Cup in North America. A lot of doubts about Mexico, in the United States, and in Canada, the hosting abilities, the ticket sales, will there be people in the stands? And it was a complete and utter success. And then on the field, the great moments. How can you forget about Cape Verde? Cabo Verde and what they were able to do. The population of 530,000 for this small African country. And Bozinha announces himself to the world. The Instagram sensation that is Bozinha started out with 40,000, now has 29 million. 29 million. And by the way, the only team not to lose in 90 minutes to both finalists. They came out to play. How can we forget Bozinha and what this team did against Argentina? That thrilling match in the knockout rounds. They got to the knockout rounds. Bozinha and Cape Verde were absolutely one of the best stories in this tournament.
1: Overall, the tournament may be considered a success. As for Sunday's final at the Meadowlands, ESPN analyst Steve McManaman, Frank LaBeouf, and Craig Burley.
4: FIFA wanted the game here. They played in the worst stadium, probably out of the lot, on the worst pitch.
5: Yep.
4: At a terrible time, really, for the US here, but not, you know, it was maybe better for around the world at 3 o'clock. Yeah. But there was much better arenas during this World Cup that they could have, they should have known beforehand that would have been more suggestive to a better atmosphere and a better game of football. Now, Argentina might have spoiled that still, but the pitch as well didn't help the Spanish who tried to play. So they got that wrong, albeit it's New York, which, so I get that. But I think there's a lot of people out there that do think FIFA wanted Argentina to to win this thing.
5: Mm-hmm.
4: Infantino wanted a story. Mm. He wanted Messi to go back-to-back, and people have been doing stuff on social media and all that, and sort of laughing about it. Half joking and half serious, and that's kind of how it felt at times. But I like what they did in terms of not the way they played. I liked the guts in coming back in the fighting, and yeah, a lot of it was on England and other teams. I liked how they had that spirit and that quality in the last 20 minutes of games. And that's why I felt that we were going to see some of a similar ilk today. Mm. But we just saw the complete opposite. If you thought England were negative for 35 minutes and Thomas Tuchel got battered for them going out, they were negative for until, well, the last 10 minutes of extra time, 90-odd minutes of normal time plus injury time of complete negativity.
5: 100th minute was the first shot.
4: How can you not, with players that have won World Cups and won Champions Leagues and playing all over Europe, most of them, on huge salaries because they're playing at the top teams, not muster one effort in, what did you say, 100 minutes?
5: 100 minutes.
4: Not one effort in a World Cup final, not even from 25 yards, not even speculative, nothing. Crossing the box, a header, nothing.
1: Spain comes away with the World Cup title. Much more reaction coming up this morning on Unsportsmanlike. ESPN analyst Shaka Hislop will join the show 8:30 Eastern Time. SportsCenter all night, ESPN Radio. The Open Championship also coming to a completion on Sunday, and it's Ryan Fox who makes a birdie putt on 18 to win his first career major, finishes at 10 under for the tournament.
6: Ryan, your caddy Dean Smith told me that after you guys missed that putt on 17, you said, "Mate, we're going to have to give it a go."
7: Yep, we chatted about it pretty briefly, which everything's pretty quick between us normally, and I said, "Well, I'm going to give this a go, take it on, deal with the consequences." I'd kind of got it in my head at that point that I would have felt worse making bogey, trying to make a par to get in the playoff, than if I'd have made a bogey, having a crack at it. And obviously having a crack at it paid off.
6: What went through your mind when the ball fell in the cup?
7: I probably can't repeat that, but disbelief, to be honest. You kind of practice those putts, you kind of dream of those putts. They are quite awful in the moment as well. Like, everything was all over the place for me. I was trying to take as many deep breaths as possible just to make solid contact with the putter. It took off straight. Obviously, I read it okay, and to see it dive in the left edge, sort of everything came out. I'm not normally that emotional. I don't really react to stuff that much on the golf course, and that was one I couldn't hold on to.
6: Your father played for the All Blacks rugby team. Have you had a chance to speak to him yet?
7: Yeah, I spoke to mum and dad briefly back home. It's very early in the morning for them, but I think it was worth staying up. He's incredibly proud. I imagine he would have been incredibly nervous watching back at home. It made it all worthwhile them staying up for it, and look forward to taking us back home and showing them later on in the year.
6: You said there's already been some red wine in the Claret jug. What are the other plans?
7: At this point, I don't know, but it will be refilled with red wine. And I don't think you can blame me for having a little bit of a hangover tomorrow.
6: Congratulations. Thank you.
7: Thanks, man.
1: Heard Ryan Fox mention that he would deal with the consequences after missing the putt and took on 18. That was a bit of a theme this weekend, dealing with consequences. Bryson DeChambeau hit with a two-stroke penalty on Friday for improving his position. Earlier on ESPN Radio, the guy who just chatted with Ryan Fox, our Mark Schlabaugh.
0: I think the biggest thing is he just needed to be more careful and aware. He's a bull in a china shop to begin with. Some guys didn't think it was that big of a deal. Xander Schauffele said that's how everybody steps into the tall fescue. You know, it was kind of a mixed bag. Some guys thought it wasn't a big deal. Sam Burns said in his press conference after the round yesterday that he didn't think there was enough evidence and he feels bad for Bryson. But then there are other guys that, you know, thought he was stomping out a forest fire or trying to kill a snake. I mean, it's just, if it wasn't Bryson, it wouldn't have been such a big deal, I don't think. But I don't think there's any question when he stomped, the tall fescue behind his ball fell, which allowed a clearer path for his backswing. So the RNA is more of a stickler than other places. You know, I think some guys are frustrated that so many guys are doing it. Mm-hmm. And, you know, Russell Henley said, look, every swing Bryson makes is on TV. If I had done it, maybe they wouldn't have seen it.
8: So, you know, he's under a different type of microscope, but he brings a lot of that on himself.
9: Is Bryson the quote-unquote villain? And do you feel that amongst the players out there, or is it more of they just get what it is? It's all performative, and they know who he is at this point.
8: But I do think the drama after Friday's round, the fact that he went back out on the course for 20 minutes, that he went back into the scoring tent or building for 20 minutes, and, you know, guys behind him weren't able to sign their scorecard. They had to stay. Everybody's up late waiting for their tee times. It's just, you know, how can you hold the entire tournament hostage? The volunteers can't go home. The media can't go home. And it's just, you know, as Rory said, it was performative, and he's a bit of a drama queen. And, you know, he's in a tough spot. I mean, he put everything he had into LIV, and it's got an uncertain future at best. And I don't think he's coming back to the PGA Tour anytime soon. I don't think he'll get the deal that Brooks Koepka got, because he sued the PGA Tour, and he was the last guy to remain as a plaintiff. And I think the PGA Tour is going to hit him hard. And, you know, he told me in Virginia that he was surprised that there was the possibility of discipline because of everything he can do to the PGA Tour. And I think he probably regrets saying that.
1: It'll be one of the stories we'll follow coming out of the Open Championship, which is won by Ryan Fox. Now has the claret jug. On paper, Ipe Muzuhara was Shohei Ohtani's interpreter. It was much more than that, though. They were a team, closer than brothers, until it went all horribly wrong. From 30 to 30 podcast, The Betrayal of Shohei Ohtani tells the story of a relationship that detonated into one of sports' biggest scandals. Premieres Monday, wherever you get your podcasts. Right now, SportsCenter all night. Back to baseball. Good news, bad news for the Rockies, their matchup with the Reds.
10: Hunter Goodman. And he swings and drives this deep to center field. It is out of here. Hunter shoots. Hunter scores. It's a hat trick of homers. Number 30 on the year. 442 feet. It's 9-5 now, Reds.
1: Hunter Goodman with three homers, but it wasn't good enough. Reds a 9-6 win over the Rockies. Sal Stewart, three-run homer for his 20th, second Reds rookie over the last 75 years with 20 homers before August. Reds, who put up five in the first inning, go on to the 9-6 win. Hunter Goodman, 30 homers after hitting three in the loss. Braves and Rangers also going yard.
11: 3-1 pitch. Riley hammers it to deep center. Carter going to go back. It's over his head. It's gone! That is out of here. A laser beam as he just disintegrated that baseball to straightaway center. It's 4-0 Braves on Riley's second home run off of Eovaldi. What a screamer. 3-1 pitch, and he hits one way up in the air. Deep right field. Back to the wall. That is off of the wall and out of here. Home run by Baldwin. Sent it high into the heavens. It just continued to carry. He is on another level. His second home run today, his fifth hit. And it's 8-4 Braves here in the eighth. What a performance.
1: Braves win it 8-5. 680 the fan. Rangers minus 28 run differential since July 1st. Rangers 42nd game with five runs or more this season, but they lose to Atlanta 8-5. Padres putting up runs.
10: 2-1 pitch, swung on, hit in the air to left field, straight away, deep. Collins drifting back, still going back. He is at the wall, leaps up, it's going to go! Grand slam, tie France! The KC killer strikes at Kauffman Stadium. And an exclamation point here in the eighth inning.
1: Exclamation point there, made it 13-2. Padres wound up scoring 19, most in a game this season. They beat the Royals 19-2. They win by 17. For the Royals, their second loss this season by at least 15. Cubs put up 10. They beat the Twins 10-1. Cubs put up 10. Diamondbacks and Cardinals played 10.
12: The 2-2. Swinging a drive to right. Going back out of Newport. Still going back. It's over his head. One hop against the wall. Barroso around third. He's coming home. D-backs win. D-backs win. D-backs win.
1: Diamondbacks with the walk-off in 10. They trailed 7-0 after five innings. Their second win in 449 games in franchise history after trailing by seven or more runs. One of the top plays of the day. We'll find that out next. The Sports Center All Night continues at ESPN Radio.
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1: 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Baseball on Sunday, Pirates, Guardians in Cleveland. Paul Skeens on the mound for Pittsburgh.
2: One ball, two strikes. Skeens delivers. Swing and a miss. Struck him out. Eight Ks for Skeens. He's gone through seven.
1: 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Pirates, the 7-1 win over Cleveland. Skeens, seven innings, gave up the earned run, struck out eight. His seventh outing, where he's thrown at least 100 pitches, had at least eight strikeouts, and at most, one run allowed. Guardians, meanwhile, 0-17 when allowing at least seven runs. Mets started early against the Phillies.
3: The 1-0. Drilled deep to right field. This ball is well on its way, and this one is gone to the second deck in right. What a shot for Francisco Lindor. Four batters into the top of the first. The Mets have a 2-0 lead on Lindor's sixth and one of the more mammoth home runs he's hit all season. 420 feet into the second deck in right.
1: 420 feet is longest of the season. Home run number six, 880 ESPN New York with the call. Mets a 6-1 win over the Phillies. Their first series win against the Phillies at Citizens Bank Park since 2022. White Sox shut out the Blue Jays 3-0. Trey Yosevich takes the loss, went six innings, struck out nine, gave up all three runs and takes the loss. White Sox 5-1 in their last six, seven runs allowed in that span. Mariners double up the Giants 6-3. Seattle winning three of the last four after losing five straight. SportsCenter All Night, ESPN Radio. 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
0: Number five.
5: Jay, we start with baseball in Colorado, where the Reds beat the Rockies despite a monster day from Hunter Goodman, as we hear on 850 KOA.
6: And he swings and drives this deep to center field. It is out of here. Hunter shoots. Hunter scores. It's a hat trick of homers. Number 30 on the year.
0: Number four.
5: In New York, the Yankees salvaged a doubleheader split with the Dodgers thanks to a Jazz Chisholm homer in the nightcap, as heard on ESPN Radio.
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5: In Milwaukee, the Brewers continue to roll as a William Contreras walk-off gave the Brew Crew a sweep of the Marlins. 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
8: Fairbanks, 1-2 pitch. Is a fly ball. Deep center field. Marcy's back. Trapped. Wall. Bye. Baseball. Wild Bill. A three-run shot. And the Brewers walk off the Marlins.
0: Number two.
5: Another walk-off took place in Arizona, where Max Kepler came up big in extra innings against the Cardinals, as we are on Arizona Sports 98.7 FM.
9: The 2-2. Swinging a drive to right. Going back out of Newport. Still going back. It's over his head. One hop against the wall. Barroso around third. He's coming home. D-backs win. D-backs win. D-backs win.
0: Number one.
5: Finally to golf, and a dramatic ending to the Open across the pond, as a birdie for Ryan Fox on the 18th wins it. The call from the Open Radio.
10: Ryan Fox steps in to win the Open. Putt is on its way.
6: Yes, he has done it! Ryan Fox birdies the last, and he wins the 154th Open at Royal Birkdale.
1: He was tied for 85th after the first round, tied for 52nd at even par after the second round, shot 10 under over the weekend. Scottie Scheffler finishes three shots back at 7 under for the week, and after the final round said that pro golf needs to do a better job of policing rule breakers after being questioned about the Bryson DeChambeau fiasco from Friday.
11: All I can really say is I think maybe we need to be a little bit more strict in the way that we are policing guys, but it's a little bit of a balance because you got certain guys like a Bryson who every shot he hits is going to be shown on TV. And, you know, when you have camera angles that are far away, things can look different than they do when you're right there. And so you know, we've done a good job of, like, I don't know, I hate saying stuff like right out here because I don't want anything to get taken out of context. And you all say the rest of it is like Bryson. I've known him for a long time. He's a lot of things. But he's definitely not a cheater. I've ever seen him cheat once, whether you're having a putting contest over a putting green or chipping contest or anytime we played amateur golf, I never saw anything suspicious.
1: Scottie Scheffler after the final round. Scheffler, eighth consecutive top 15 finish at a major. Major victory in New Jersey on Sunday. More on that next. The SportsCenter All Night continues. 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
1: 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Sunday, setting a couple of monikers that can be used moving forward. At Royal Birkdale, they would crown the champion golfer of the year, while at the Meadowlands, they would crown the reigning men's World Cup champion.
2: The stage is set for Sunday afternoon in East Rutherford.
3: They're the two best teams. They fully deserve it.
4: Messi has been the greatest of all time for me and many people.
7: But for one last Sunday, we'll be able to see the greatest player who ever laced them up play for the biggest trophy ever.
1: We had a pair of heavyweights for the final at the FIFA World Cup, but it was decidedly Spain's afternoon. It's a 1-0 win over Argentina after extra time. Spain picking up its second FIFA World Cup title, first since 2010. Ferran Torres, the only goal of the game, came in extra time in the 106th minute. Third career World Cup goal, the first since scoring two against Costa Rica in 2022. Spain winning at 1-0, seven shutouts this World Cup, extending the record for the most in a single tournament. They conceded one goal the entire tournament, fewest ever by a World Cup champion. They dispatched all comers. ESPN analyst Hercules Gomez.
8: Let's think about this for a second. Portugal came across their road, and it was easy work. Belgium came across their road, very light work. And then after that, you get a team like France, who was, well, in everybody's eyes, the favorite in this tournament. And they dominate France with the ball. And you're thinking, okay, how about the final? How about with a player like Lionel Messi? How about with a player who's the all-time great in this sport? And they do it again. Argentina was pitiful, disgraceful, whatever adjective you want to use in this game, because of Spain and how dominant they were with the ball. They never let Argentina into this game. They dictated play, and finally, football won. When they had to win the game, they did what was necessary, and they put Argentina to bed. But I'm most impressed with how dominant they were. Defensively, only one goal against, and it's not like it's just the defenders we're talking about. A complete performance for a team that has stars, but didn't have one single star, if I'm being honest, in this tournament. It was a team effort. Collectively, they were unbelievable.
1: And it's now 38-game unbeaten streak in all competitions. They won the title in six of their seven major tournament finals. Not an easy win in the World Cup Sunday. Earlier on ESPN Radio, Tony Husband from MLS on Apple TV.
25: Well, it was a grind of a final, in all honesty. Often they are when there's so much at stake, so much for both teams to lose. And this was a game that was always set up to be between a team in Spain who would possess the ball a lot and a team in Argentina who probably knew as a group maybe they didn't match up as well against this Spanish team. So they were going to have to hang in there. They were going to have to fight every ball all the way through and ultimately see if they could get some magic from Lionel Messi to potentially win the game. Ultimately, it took a long time for Spanish superiority to kind of come through, but they got there in the end. I mean, I'd probably say it won't go down as a classic World Cup final, but certainly a tense one.
1: Okay, hold that thought for a moment, because that could be an understatement. Argentina losing this one. They finished as the runner-up in three of the last four FIFA World Cup final appearances. Team record 13-game unbeaten streak in the World Cup is snapped. Lionel Messi, though, does become the first man to start three World Cup finals. Second man to appear in three. In the end, though, Spain registering 20 shots compared to two for Argentina, none on target. Argentina's first shot of any kind came in the 115th minute, the second half of extra time with roughly 5 minutes to play. That's a record for futility in a World Cup. As the dust settles, not really much at all for Argentina to write home about. ESPN analyst Steve McManaman, Frank LaBeouf, Craig Burley.
26: I'd go as far as to say Argentina were a complete and utter disgrace today, both with their performance and their antics. We expected the antics. We expected the thuggery. We expected the off-the-ball stuff. But we also expected a lot more on the ball. A lot more purpose, a lot more about their play. They were an utter shambles. They were disgusting, disgraceful. I'm so pleased Spain won. And I could just see a scenario at the end there, but before Spain scored, that it was going to go to penalties or they were going to get a scruffy goal, Argentina, and win this. And And Spain tried. They tried to make it a good game. They tried to get over the line. Their finishing wasn't quite great. Martinez made a lot of saves, but they were comfortable saves. But for the... We know Argentina are not the greatest side they've ever been, but to put that kind of performance in a World Cup final, that negative... It was a disgusting performance.
5: We have been presented... We saw that game, and in fact... It was a bad image of football.
6: It was everything that's bad with the game, really.
5: Yeah, exactly. We showed the worst of the worst. Mm. Well, they showed the worst of the worst. Congratulations to Spain. And there is nothing to say about Spain because they tried. But it's impossible to play. And I have to include the referee at some point. So it was completely negative. And that's unbearable for me. And the football is different. The way of I see the football, and I was a defender, is absolutely different to what I saw today. It was a shame. It was a bad image of football. And I thought the 1990 final, Argentina again against Germany, was the worst of the worst. No, we found worse. This one.
9: I concur with everybody. I hated the Argentina performance. There's this thing where they'll do anything to get a victory. And, you know, they'll try tricks and the dark arts, et cetera, et cetera. We've heard it and heard it and heard it. But it's a really bad image for them, isn't it? You know, it doesn't look good. It doesn't look great. You're talking about arguably the greatest player in the world. Yet his teammates act as if, you know, they're not interested in football. They just want to do anything else apart from win a football match. They'll just do it by fair means or foul. They'll kick, they'll punch, they'll drag, they'll dive, they'll do anything. That was awful today. And as you said, in the biggest game in the world, the eyes of the nation, the eyes of the whole universe looking at this game, and you're subjected to that. Where, as you said, if you're a neutral, all you're praying for is, you know what, I hope Spain score.
6: Yeah.
9: I hope Spain score, and then let's finish this game and get over with. And then after the end of the game, we're all sitting there going, I bet you Argentina caused chaos after the game. I bet you they're going to be pushing and pulling and fighting. And of course, that happens as well off camera, you know. And it's just, I mean, I'm glad the result's gone.
6: Yeah.
9: Argentina were awful. And I thought their performance today was terrible. And I hope the lambasted for it. In Argentina, they'll probably go down as warriors, as heroes, et cetera, et cetera. But that type of performance is not becoming of a team like that.
1: With Argentina's loss, the last four defending champions to reach the final have all finished as the runner-up. SportsCenter All Night, ESPN Radio. From the World Cup to the British Isles with New Zealand winding up in the spotlight.
11: Ryan Fox steps in to win the Open. Putt is on its way.
12: Yes, he has done it! Ryan Fox birdies the last, and he wins the 154th Open at Royal Birkdale. He joins an illustrious list of winners. Peter Thompson did it twice. Arnold Palmer, Lee Trevino, Johnny Miller, Tom Watson, Ian Baker, Finch, Mark O'Meara, Padraig Harrington, Jordan Spieth. Add the name of Ryan Fox, forevermore known as a major champion. He has won the world's championship, the Open, right here.
1: Let's not forget old Tom Morris there, too. The Open radio with the call. Ryan Fox, 10 under for the tournament, made a birdie putt of 11 and a half feet on the 18th to win his first career major by one shot. Hardest hole on the course for this week. One of only five players to birdie the hole on Sunday, but he nailed it.
13: Definitely the first part. I mean, I hit two shots exactly how I wanted to hit them. I didn't feel anything for the putt. Everything was shaking that much. I was just happy to hit it somewhat near the hole, and to see it go in was incredible. But, you know, I did say to my caddy, Dean, on the tee that we were going to take it on, that I was going to try to win the tournament, and I'd live with the consequences if I stuffed it up. And, you know, to go out there and execute, that drive's not a very comfortable tee shot, obviously, and to hit it in the fairway and give myself a chance was huge. And then I landed on a good number. I think I had 160 metres to the hole. The breeze was a little down off the left. Obviously, you know, everything's a bit jumped up there, so it was just a solid nine, and I hit it exactly where I wanted to hit it. And I think I screamed at it, please be good in the air, and it was. And, to cap it off with the putt, you know, everyone practices on the green, I guess. You've got a putt to hold a major championship or to win the Open. It's not like that in real life. It's not a very comfortable feeling, but it's certainly very enjoyable when you see it go in.
1: My bad. 11-foot putt, roughly 3.5 meters at Royal Birkdale as Ryan Fox becomes champion golfer. Fourth Open champ in the last 50 years to birdie the 72nd hole to win by a shot. Tom Watson did it in 1977. Ernie Els in 2012. Cameron Smith in 2022. Score of 130 over the final two rounds. Shot a 62 and 68 over the weekend to claim his first major championship representing New Zealand. Third major champ representing New Zealand overall. SportsCenter All Night, ESPN Radio. Ryan Fox coming up big on 18. Back stateside, Red Sox coming up big with number 13.
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24: Wilson Contreras hits a fly ball deep towards the triangle. Chasing Dak Mullins in the triangle. Looks up and is gone. Over the triangle, just to the right, and into the stands for a Wilson Contreras two-run home run.
15: Here's a 1-0. Swinging a looper into left field. On comes Durant. He's there. He has it. And the Red Sox have a 13-game win streak. The Red Sox tying their second longest win streak in history with 13 consecutive wins as they beat the Tampa Bay Rays 6-1 and sweep this series.
1: WEEI with the call. Red Sox 6-1 for, yes, win number 13, matching the second longest win streak in franchise history. They did that in 1948. Longest is 15 straight in 1946. They have 21 wins in the past 26 games. Best record of Major League Baseball since June 19th. Wilson Contreras with his 22nd home run of the year.
16: Wilson, you guys just tied for the second longest win streak in franchise history. You sweep the Rays in a four-game series, the first-place team in the division. What's impressed you most about the way this team came out to do this in this series, in the first series out of the break?
17: We are relentless right now. It doesn't matter how we start the game. We're always, it seems like it always, we're trying to find a way to win, find a way to get on base, find a way to have a good at-bats. And we did it today. Thankfully, we have this amazing team right now. They're doing a great job, and the energy is up there.
16: You guys created some distance in the third without the ability of actually getting a hit. You're able to score those three runs. How much does that speak to how well things are going for the group right now when you can just put the ball in play?
17: I mean, you have to take advantage of what baseball is giving you. It doesn't have to be a base. It doesn't have to be a homer all the time. You have to be small things like it happened in the third. Once you're taking advantage of that, you know that at any moment we can start producing a little better. But today was a perfect example that if we keep playing small baseball, then the big hit is gonna come from whoever in this ballpark, in this lineup. And that's what it looks like. It looks like we are trying to find the small things to get big results.
1: And it's been 13 straight wins for the Red Sox on that track. Rays with their fifth consecutive loss. Dodgers and Yankees played two. L.A. taking the opener in the afternoon. An 8-2 win. Yamamoto with a complete game, four hitters, seven strikeouts. First complete game in his 66th MLB start. Then in the nightcap,
23: swing a high fly.
1: And that would be the difference as the Yankees take the nightcap 2-1 to split the doubleheader, but the Dodgers take the series. You heard Sunday Night Baseball here on ESPN Radio. Tom Hart, Doug Glanville have the call. Tom?
18: Thank you, Jay. Another thriller here at Yankee Stadium, the second one-run game of the series, and the Yankees avoid the sweep thanks to Jazz Chisholm with an opposite field home run in the eighth inning. And Jazz with his 14th home run of the season. This was the difference in this game tonight.
19: Well, the Yankees showed that, okay, if we don't get this explosive offense that is getting focused a lot on without Aaron Judge, we can pitch. And they have very good pitching. It showed tonight, even with the opener, Ryan Yarbrough starts it off and put up a lot of zeros. So other than the Edmund home run in the eighth, they were perfect out there when it came to how they were able to throw the ball and execute. So when you pitch like that, especially at home, you just need one break, one little hit, one something later, and Chisholm was able to provide that. So Yankees show that, okay, if we're not going to win and get a lot of runs, we can win the close ones. and against the world champion, that says a lot.
18: And oddly enough for Jazz Chisholm, 122nd career home run, only his 11th to the opposite field, and that was enough for the Yankees to pull off a one-run victory. Quick thought, does this change how you think about the Yankees without Aaron Judge, or is this just one of 162?
19: Right, I think they're fine even without Judge. It's not where they want to go into the postseason, but they have a lot of athleticism. That's when they got Jazz Chisholm. They got him because he was a guy that can create runs without necessarily the home run. Tonight, it was the home run. So you have Cody Bellinger. You have guys that can run the bases like Caballero and Volpe. So they're counting on being able to score runs besides the home run. And without Aaron Judge, you need to be able to do that.
18: Once again, the Yankees salvage a win in this three-game series. Final score, Yankees 2, Dodgers 1. For Doug Glanville, I'm Tom Hart, right here on your home for every game of the postseason, Major League Baseball, ESPN Radio, and the ESPN app. Now let's go back to Jay Reynolds in the studio.
1: All right, Tom, and speaking of the Dodgers, L.A. saying Shohei Ohtani will miss his scheduled start Wednesday against the Phillies. Irritation in his left knee. What about the future moving forward? Manager Dave Roberts.
0: Don't know yet, but kind of where we're at right now, how we're proceeding, I would say that, you know, it's going to be some time. And I say that it's not going to be a day-to-day thing. I think that once we've moved Emmett, the rotation can keep going forward without Shohei for the time being. And I can't speak to how long that's going to be.
2: Bruni Chessie doesn't pitch again this season?
0: No, I don't. No, not at all. I guess anything's possible, but I don't think that's a possibility.
1: Hey, Robert says he expects Ohtani to pitch again this season. It's just a matter of when. Well, they're not the first people to leave Las Vegas with a ring. That's next. SportsCenter All Night continues. It's ESPN Radio.
3: 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Taylor Twellman joins us to talk about it. 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
1: 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NBA's Summer League with one final matchup Sunday evening with, believe it or not, rings on the line.
9: In the small half-court heave here at the horn. Warriors win it in the championship here in 2026. Las Vegas belongs to Golden State.
1: Sean Kelly on ESPN. Warriors, the 94-90 win over the Grizzlies. Jaxel Lendenborg leading all scorers with 21 points, 10 rebounds, second double-double of the summer league. He's named the MVP of the championship matchup. Cameron Boozer, 19 points, 8 rebounds in the loss for the Grizzlies, 12 of his 19 points coming in the second half. Also Sunday, Nets, a 108-90 win over the Thunder. Thunder, 0-5 in the Summer League in Vegas this summer. 4 of the 5 losses by double digits. Thunder outscored by 102 points in Summer League, an average of more than 20 points per game. Thunder also making an off-court move on Sunday. OKC trading Lu Dort to the Hawks, part of a three-team deal. They've picked up 7 second-round picks this offseason while going under the second apron and shedding $200 million. ESPN front office insider Bobby Marks.
11: That's what the apron forces you to do. I mean, it's, you can't keep everyone. And I think it forces you to what's a luxury and what's a priority. I think, and I'm not saying Lu Dort was a luxury for Oklahoma City, but certainly when you have, Keyson Wallace, who's eligible for an extension, and A.J. Mitchell the following year, to be able to, as you said, reduce your costs significantly, get under the second apron, and still have, it still is going to be one of the top teams this year with your three core players. They've got Hartenstein back, and you've got your bench guys, your depth here, and then, as you said, you pick up that seven seconds and over $300 million in savings here. I think you have to like what Oklahoma City did.
1: Rather than simply declining Dort's team option of roughly $18 million, the Thunder picked it up, acquired future assets, three of them, created a $17 million trade exception and placed Dort in position for a long-term deal in Atlanta, something that was not viable in Oklahoma City. SportsCenter All Night, ESPN Radio, WNBA, Angel Reese says she's grateful on two fronts, one for the apology issued and two for the discipline issued. The WNBA suspending Toronto coach Sandy Brondello for one game for comments made to officials about Reese during Toronto's loss to the Dream on Friday.
12: First, I appreciate Sandy's apology, but also appreciate the love and support that I have had for the last 48 hours. It has been very overwhelming with a lot of love and also other things, but I am grateful that the league did take action on what the situation had happened. There's no place for discrimination or hate in this league from anyone, from fans to coaches to players. And I'm just grateful that we are able to move on from the situation and just play women winning basketball. The WNBA is supposed to be positive, and we are going in a great light right now. So I just want to continue that and move forward.
6: It was an emotional statement, and it's in a statement that's often, it's very common in Australia, and it wasn't directed at Angel. I'd never do that to any kind of player. That's not kind of coach I am. And it's no excuse that I'm from Australia. We have cultural differences. I've lived here long enough to know the issues that there are in this country. But I really, you know, I wanted to apologise. Whenever Angel's ready, I have, you know, reached out to their organisation, and I'm very sincere, because I never want that to happen to anyone. You know, it's so much in this WNBA, and I felt mad at myself because I'm a part of the solution, not the problem.
1: Rondello will serve her suspension Monday when the Tempo host the Las Vegas Aces. Sunday, Reese and the Atlanta Dream pulling out a win at the gun, getting a layup from Jordan Cannon at the buzzer for a 93-91 win over Chicago. Third straight win for Atlanta. Dallas has double that.
13: A 5-point lead for Dallas. Becker's deep. Oh, she's just so good.
14: That is just unbelievable. Paige Becker, you could see her step back game be on point today, and that's another example.
1: Wings with a 90-82 win over the Sparks. Paige Becker did leave in the fourth after a collision. The rain is Spain's for mainly how they're playing. That's next at ESPN Radio.
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1: You're making a 13-game win streak for the Boston Red Sox as they sweep their weekend series. Shohei Ohtani still has issues with his left knee, won't be pitching for a bit. Team does expect him to be back on the mound this season. Ryan Fox takes the Open Championship while in New Jersey. Spain, 1-0 win over Argentina to capture the FIFA World Cup. Spain, second FIFA World Cup title, first since 2010, seventh team with multiple World Cup titles. Ferran Torres scores in extra time, scores in the 106th minute, and gives Spain the win. Seven shutouts in this World Cup. That's a record. They extend the record for the most shutouts in a single tournament. They conceded one goal the entire tournament. And they may not be done. Carlos Mauricio Ramirez from MLS on Apple TV earlier on ESPN Radio.
2: The scary thing about Spain, if you're thinking about the future, you're not a Spanish soccer fan, is Lamine Yamal is 19 years old. So he'll be 23 by 2030, 27 by 2034, 31 by 2038. So he might as well play four, maybe five World Cups or even more. He's not going anywhere. The spine of this, the backbone, the column, if you would, of this Spanish team is very much young. And they still have younger players that didn't even play or even get brought up to this tournament in the ovens just being baked to perfection. So when the time comes, they just churn them out and churn them out and churn them out.
1: On the other end of the age spectrum, there's Lionel Messi, first man to start three FIFA World Cup finals. Argentina doesn't get a shot on target. They're the first team to do that in a World Cup final over the last 60 years. How do we remember this tournament for Messi? From MLS on Apple TV, earlier on ESPN Radio, Tony Husband.
3: Well, outstanding.

0: A tournament where he proved that despite the fact that he actually had his 39th birthday in this tournament, he showed why I think now he is, for almost all of us, the greatest player to ever play the game. It's difficult. You know, there are different eras, different times in the game. There have been so many greats that have graced the football field. But to think that at the age of 39, he was still capable of doing some of the things that he did in this tournament, and to help an Argentina side that you would probably say, you know, without him would not have made this final, I think it just goes to show his greatness. He wasn't to be a winner today, but, you know, he has been an incredible servant to this Argentine side in his career. And, you know, this is probably the end for him in terms of World Cups. A sad way for him to go out, but ultimately he will go out with a wonderful legacy.
1: Sad way for Argentina to go out, as they are shut out, just not only on the scoreboard, but no shots on target in the final at all. ESPN analyst Hercules Gomez.
2: It'll be remembered for two things. One, let's leave Messi for the side of it. It's Argentina and how they suffered all tournament. This really shouldn't be a surprise to us. It was a surprise, but it shouldn't be a surprise. They were suffering against the likes of Cape Verde. They were suffering against the likes of Egypt. They suffered against the likes of England. So when you come up against a dominant team like Spain, you're going to suffer. But it's the way they suffer, guys. You can lose, but it's how you lose. They never once were in this game. And if you have the world's greatest player that's ever played, you got to give him a chance to affect the game. A guy who was averaging four big plays a game, four big chances a game, touched very little of the ball, and I don't think it's all on Messi. It's not going to affect Messi's legacy, and this is where I want to go. Messi's still going to be the all-time great in this sport, and if you need statistics or trophies to tell you otherwise, I think you're in the wrong sport. Messi is in a different realm. We could have a serious argument about his place in sporting history and where he is amongst the world's best athletes in the history of sports, but it's not going to affect his legacy. But seeing this guy go out like that, I can't imagine this is the last time we see him. 4 years from now, the World Cup will be part of it in Argentina. If you were to ask me if it's the last we've seen of Lionel Messi, I thought we would have seen the last of him in Qatar, so I'm not too sure.
1: Argentina, the runner-up. They've done that in three of the last four FIFA World Cup final appearances. We'll see what happens 4 years from now. Now the North American World Cup wrapping up. As for the hosting ability for North America,
2: there were a lot of doubts about this World Cup in North America. A lot of doubts about Mexico, in the United States, and in Canada, the hosting abilities, the ticket sales, will there be people in the stands? And it was a complete and utter success. And then on the field, the great moments. How can you forget about Cape Verde? Cabo Verde and what they were able to do. The population of 530,000 from this small African country. And Bozinha announces himself to the world. The Instagram sensation that is Bozinha started out with 40,000, now has 29 million. And by the way, the only team not to lose in 90 minutes to both finalists. They came out to play. How can we forget Bozinha and what this team did against Argentina? That thrilling match in the knockout rounds. They got to the knockout rounds. Bozinha and Cape Verde were absolutely one of the best stories in this tournament.
1: Overall, the tournament may be considered a success. As for Sunday's final at the Meadowlands, ESPN analyst Steve McManaman, Frank LaBeouf, and Craig Burley.
3: FIFA wanted the game here. They played in the worst stadium, probably out the lot, on the worst pitch.
4: Yep.
3: At a terrible time, really, for the US here, but not, you know, it was maybe better for around the world at 3 o'clock. Yeah. But there was much better arenas during this World Cup that mm-hmm. they should have known beforehand that would have been more suggestive to a better atmosphere mm-hmm. and a better game, of football. Now, Argentina yeah. might have spoiled that still, but the pitch as well didn't help the Spanish who tried to play. Mm-hmm. So they got that wrong, albeit it's New York, so I get that. But I think there's a lot of people out there that do think FIFA wanted Argentina to win this thing. Mm-hmm. Infantino wanted a story. Mm. He wanted Messi to go back-to-back, and people have been doing stuff on social media and all that and sort of laughing about it, half joking and half serious. And that's kind of how it felt at times. But I like what they did in terms of not the way they played. I liked the guts in coming back in the fighting. And yeah, a lot of it was on England and other teams. I liked how they had that spirit and that quality yeah. in the last 20 yeah. minutes of games. And that's why I felt that we were going to see some of similar ilk today. Mm. But we just saw the complete opposite. If you thought England were negative for 35 minutes yeah. and Thomas Tuchel got battered for them going out, they were negative for until, the last 10 minutes of extra time, 90-odd minutes of normal time plus injury time of complete negativity.
4: 100th minute was the first shot.
3: How can you not, with players that have won World Cups and won Champions Leagues and playing all over Europe, most of them, on huge salaries, because they're playing at the top teams, not muster one effort in, what did you say, 100 minutes?
4: 100 minutes.
3: Not one effort in a World Cup final, not even from 25 yards, not even speculative. Yes. Nothing. Crossing the box ahead, nothing. Nothing.
1: Spain comes away with the World Cup title. Much more reaction coming up this morning on Unsportsmanlike. ESPN analyst Shaka Hislop will join the show 8:30 Eastern Time. SportsCenter all night, ESPN Radio. The Open Championship also coming to a completion on Sunday, and it's Ryan Fox who makes a birdie putt on 18 to win his first career major, finishes at 10 under for the tournament.
5: Ryan, your caddy Dean Smith told me that after you guys missed that putt on 17, you said, mate, we're going to have to give it a go.
6: Yep. We chatted about it pretty briefly, which everything's pretty quick between us normally, and I said, well, I'm going to give this a go. Take it on, deal with the consequences. I'd kind of got it in my head at that point that I would have felt worse making bogey, trying to make a par to get in the playoff, than if I'd have made a bogey having a crack at it. And obviously having a crack at it paid off.
5: What went through your mind when the ball fell in the cup?
6: I probably can't repeat that, but disbelief, to be honest. You kind of practice those putts, you kind of dream of those putts. They are quite awful in the moment as well. Like, everything was all over the place for me. I was trying to take as many deep breaths as possible just to make solid contact with the putter. It took off straight. Obviously, I read it okay, and to see it dive in the left edge, sort of everything came out. I'm not normally that emotional. I don't really react to stuff that much on the golf course, and that was one I couldn't hold on to.
5: Your father played for the All Blacks rugby team. Have you had a chance to speak to him yet?
6: Yeah, I spoke to mum and dad briefly back home. It's very early in the morning for them, but I think it was worth staying up. He's incredibly proud. I imagine he would have been incredibly nervous watching back at home. It made it all worthwhile them staying up for it, and look forward to taking this back home and showing them later on in the year.
5: You said there's already been some red wine in the Claret jug. What are the other plans?
6: At this point, I don't know, but it will be refilled with red wine. And I don't think you can blame me for having a little bit of a hangover tomorrow.
5: Congratulations. Thank you.
6: Thanks, man.
1: Ryan Fox mentioned that he would deal with the consequences after missing the putt and took on 18. That was a bit of a theme this weekend, dealing with consequences. Bryson DeChambeau hit with a two-stroke penalty on Friday for improving his position. Earlier on ESPN Radio, the guy who just chatted with Ryan Fox, our Mark Schlabaugh.
0: I think the biggest thing is he just needed to be more careful and aware. He's a bull in a china shop to begin with. Some guys didn't think it was that big of a deal. Xander Schauffele said that's how everybody steps into the tall fescue. You know, it was kind of a mixed bag. Some guys thought it wasn't a big deal. Sam Burns said in his press conference after the round yesterday that he didn't think there was enough evidence and he feels bad for Bryson. But then there are other guys that, you know, thought he was stomping out a forest fire or trying to kill a snake. I mean, it's just, if it wasn't Bryson, it wouldn't have been such a big deal, I don't think. But I don't think there's any question when he stomped, the tall fescue behind his ball fell, which allowed a clearer path for his backswing. So the RNA is more of a stickler than other places. You know, I think some guys are frustrated that so many guys are doing it. Mm-hmm. And, you know, Russell Henley said, look, every swing Bryson makes is on TV. If I had done it, maybe they wouldn't have seen it. So, you know, he's under a different type of microscope, but he brings a lot of that on himself.
7: Is Bryson the quote-unquote villain? And do you feel that amongst the players out there? Or is it more of they just get what it is? It's all performative and they know who he is at this point.
0: But I do think the drama after Friday's round, the fact that he went back out on the course for 20 minutes, that he went back into the scoring tent or building for 20 minutes, and, you know, guys behind him weren't able to sign their scorecard. They had to stay. Everybody's up late waiting for their tee times. It's just, you know, how can you hold the entire tournament hostage? The volunteers can't go home. The media can't go home. And it's just, you know, as Rory said, it was performative, and he's a bit of a drama queen. And, you know, he
4: he's in a tough spot. I mean, he put everything he had into Liv, and it's got an uncertain future at best. And I don't think he's coming back to the PGA Tour anytime soon. I don't think he'll get the deal that Brooks Koepka got because he sued the PGA Tour, and he was the last guy to remain as a plaintiff. And I think the PGA Tour is going to hit him hard. And, you know, he told me in Virginia that he was surprised that there was the possibility of discipline because of everything he can do to the PGA Tour. And I think he probably regrets saying that.
1: It'll be one of the stories we'll follow coming out of the Open Championship, which is won by Ryan Fox. Now has the claret jug. On paper, Ipe Muzuhara was Shohei Ohtani's interpreter. It was much more than that, though. They were a team closer than brothers until it went all horribly wrong. From 30 to 30 podcast, The Betrayal of Shohei Ohtani tells the story of a relationship that detonated into one of sports' biggest scandals. Premieres Monday, wherever you get your podcasts. Right now, SportsCenter all night. Back to baseball. Good news, bad news for the Rockies. Their matchup with the Reds.
8: Hunter Goodman. And he swings and drives this deep to center field. It is out of here. Hunter shoots. Hunter scores. It's a hat trick of homers. Number 30 on the year. 442 feet. It's 9-5 now, Reds.
1: Hunter Goodman with three homers, but it wasn't good enough. Reds a 9-6 win over the Rockies. Sal Stewart, three-run homer for his 20th, second Reds rookie over the last 75 years with 20 homers before August. Reds, who put up five in the first inning, go on to the 9-6 win. Hunter Goodman, 30 homers after hitting three in the loss. Braves and Rangers also going yard.
9: 3-1 pitch. Riley hammers it to deep center. Carter going to go back. It's over his head. It's gone! That is out of here. A laser beam as he just disintegrated that baseball to straightaway center. It's 4-0 Braves on Riley's second home run off of Eovaldi. What a screamer. 3-1 pitch, and he hits one way up in the air. Deep right field. Back to the wall. That is off of the wall and out of here. Home run by Baldwin. Sent it high into the heavens. It just continued to carry. He is on another level. His second home run today, his fifth hit. And it's 8-4 Braves here in the eighth. What a performance.
1: Braves win it 8-5. 680 the fan. Rangers, minus 28 run differential since July 1st. Rangers, 42nd game with five runs or more this season, but they lose to Atlanta 8-5. Padres putting up runs.
10: 2-1 pitch, swung on, hit in the air to left field, straight away, deep. Collins drifting back, still going back. He is at the wall, leaps up, it's going to go! Grand slam, tie, France! The KC killer strikes at Kauffman Stadium. And an exclamation point here in the eighth inning.
1: Exclamation point there, made it 13-2. Padres wound up scoring 19, most in a game this season. They beat the Royals 19-2. They win by 17. For the Royals, their second loss this season by at least 15. Cubs put up 10. They beat the Twins 10-1. Cubs put up 10. Diamondbacks and Cardinals played 10.
11: The 2-2. Swinging a drive to right. Going back out of Newport. Still going back. It's over his head. One hop against the wall. Barroso around third. He's coming home. D-backs win. D-backs win. D-backs win.
1: Diamondbacks with the walk-off in 10. They trailed 7-0 after five innings. Their second win in 449 games in franchise history after trailing by 7 or more runs. One of the top plays of the day. We'll find that out next. 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
1: 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Baseball on Sunday, Pirates, Guardians in Cleveland. Paul Skeens on the mound for Pittsburgh.
7: One ball, two strikes. Skeens delivers. Swing and a miss, struck him out. 8 Ks for Skeens. He's gone through seven.
1: Sports Radio 93.7, The Fan. Pirates, the 7-1 win over Cleveland. Skeens, 7 innings, gave up the earned run, struck out 8, his 7th outing, where he's thrown at least 100 pitches, had at least 8 strikeouts, and at most, 1 run allowed. Guardians, meanwhile, 0-17 when allowing at least 7 runs. Mets started early against the Phillies.
7: The 1-0. Drilled deep to right field. This ball is well on its way, and this one is gone to the second deck and right. What a shot for Francisco Lindor. 4 batters into the top of the first. The Mets have a 2-0 lead on Lindor's 6th and one of the more mammoth home runs he's hit all season. 420 feet into the second deck and right.
1: 420 feet is longest of the season. Home run number 6, 880 ESPN New York with the call. Mets a 6-1 win over the Phillies. Their first series win against the Phillies at Citizens Bank Park since 2022. White Sox shut out the Blue Jays 3-0. Trey Yosevich takes the loss, went 6 innings, struck out 9, gave up all three runs and takes the loss. White Sox 5-1 in their last six. Seven runs allowed in that span. Mariners double up the Giants 6-3. Seattle winning three of the last four after losing five straight. SportsCenter All Night, ESPN Radio. 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
28: Number five.
2: Jay, we start with baseball in Colorado, where the Reds beat the Rockies despite a monster day from Hunter Goodman, as we hear on 850 KOA.
3: And he swings and drives this deep to center field. It is out of here. Hunter shoots. Hunter scores. It's a hat trick of homers. Number 30 on the year.
28: Number four.
2: In New York, the Yankees salvaged a doubleheader split with the Dodgers thanks to a Jazz Chisholm homer in the nightcap, as heard on ESPN Radio.
4: Swing a high fly ball, deep left field, Hernandez to the track, it is gone! Go ahead, home run, Jazz Chisholm, one out of the eight. 2-1 Yankees on its 14th home run of the season.
28: Number three.
2: In Milwaukee, the Brewers continue to roll as a William Contreras walk-off gave the Brew Crew a sweep of the Marlins. The call from 620 WTMJ.
3: Fairbanks, 1-2 pitch. Is a fly ball. Deep center field. Marcy's back. Trapped. Wall. Bye. Baseball. Wild Bill. A three-run shot. And the Brewers walk off the Marlins.
28: Number two.
2: Another walk-off took place in Arizona, where Max Kepler came up big in extra innings against the Cardinals, as we are on Arizona Sports 98.7 FM.
11: The 2-2. Swinging a drive to right. Going back out of Newport. Still going back. It's over his head. One hop against the wall. Barroso around third. He's coming home. D-backs win. D-backs win. D-backs win.
28: Number one.
2: Finally took off in a dramatic ending to the Open across the pond, as a birdie for Ryan Fox on the 18th wins it. The call from the Open Radio.
5: Ryan Fox steps in to win the Open. Putt is on its way.
3: Yes, he has done it! Ryan Fox birdies the last, and he wins the 154th Open at Royal Birkdale.
1: He was tied for 85th after the first round, tied for 52nd at even par after the second round, shot 10 under over the weekend. Scottie Scheffler finishes three shots back at 7 under for the week, and after the final round said that pro golf needs to do a better job of policing rule breakers after being questioned about the Bryson DeChambeau fiasco from Friday.
6: All I can really say is I think maybe we need to be a little bit more strict in the way that we are policing guys, but it's a little bit of a balance because you got certain guys like a Bryson who every shot he hits is going to be shown on TV. And, you know, when you have camera angles that are far away, things can look different than they do when you're right there. And so, you know, we've done a good job of, like, I hate saying stuff like right out here because I don't want anything to get taken out of context. And, you know, all I'll say the rest of it is like Bryson, I've known him for a long time. He's a lot of things. But he's definitely not a cheater. I've ever seen him cheat once, whether you're having a putting contest over a putting green or chippy contest or any time we played amateur golf, I never saw anything suspicious.
1: Scottie Scheffler finishes tied for fourth best finish by a defending Open champ since Patrick Harrington repeated in 2008. It's Monday, July 20th on Sportsmanlike is next. I'm Jay Reynolds. Back tomorrow with SportsCenter All Night. 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
29: Spain dominating Messi, an emphatic finish to an epic World Cup. First matchup between the top two FIFA-ranked teams in history.
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31: 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I call him God.
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33: Welcome to Unsportsmanlike here on ESPN Radio. Alongside Chris Canty, I'm Michelle Smallman. And CeCe, destiny was written yesterday. Spain, your 2026 World Cup champions. They struck in the 106th minute, a 1-0 extra time win over your defending champions, Argentina, yesterday at MetLife Stadium, New York, New Jersey Stadium, in East Rutherford, New Jersey. And CeCe, Spain was absolutely dominant throughout this tournament, and they were so again yesterday.
34: Yeah, they were awesome. And they've dominated defensively. They're going to win with defense, and that's what their calling card has been. They've only allowed one goal throughout the World Cup. And yesterday, they didn't give Argentina any chances. And you saw Messi try to have some late-match magic, the low cross that just didn't connect. They weren't able to come through. But ultimately, this comes down to Spain being able to keep everybody else off the board. And when you think about the run that they've had, Smalls, mm-hmm. I mean, being able to beat the best team in the World Cup, unanimously everybody had France penciled in as the winner.
33: Right.
34: Being able to beat the best player in the World Cup in Messi, it's absolutely phenomenal what they've been able to do. And now they've set the stage to be able to have a chance to repeat in 2030 when they host the World Cup and they have everybody coming to their country. So just absolutely phenomenal performance by Spain throughout the entirety of this World Cup. And when we have so much focus in sports on offense, this team did it with defense.
33: They absolutely did. You mentioned the one goal that they conceded throughout the entire tournament. That's the fewest by a World Cup champion. So impressive. They are the second FIFA World Cup title for Spain. They're first since 2010. They're the seventh team in the world with multiple World Cup titles. And to just emphasize your point on the defense, CC, seven shutouts for Spain in this World Cup, extending the record for the most in a single tournament. They absolutely controlled the complexion of this game yesterday. Argentina in it from a brilliant performance from their keeper Martinez, who kept them in this. But as the match went on and we got closer to extra time, I got worried for Spain, because even though they were dominating in so many ways, this is what has happened with Argentina throughout this tournament. They could be outmanned. They could be dominated in different facets of their game, but they find a way at the end of games to sneak in and get it done. So as the match progressed and we were still knotted up 0-0, I kept thinking, this is when Messi and Argentina strike. And even though Spain has been so brilliant, they're going to sneak in here and win this, especially because Martinez was a brick wall for them yesterday. But we go to extra time. Spain gets the job done. And I was happy to see them win it because they felt like the more deserving champion, just the way that they had played throughout this tournament.
34: Oh, they've been the more consistent team, right? Throughout the entirety of the tournament and looking at all of the matches, they've been the team that has been excellent. And a lot of our analysts here at ESPN have talked about Argentina flirting with near disaster at every turn, and it feels like the final is when it finally came back to bite them, no pun intended. And right, and as great as Messi is, you hate to see him go out the way that he did without really having a chance to influence the game, not having the touches that you would expect him to have. You would think that Argentina would do their damnedest to set him up, to allow him to carry the team, and it just didn't come together. It just didn't happen. And I think you have to give a tremendous amount of credit to Spain and their ability to affect Argentina in that way. And so when you look at the totality of what the Spaniards did, like, you look at the awards that FIFA doled out, three of the four major awards during this World Cup tournament went to Spanish players, right? Like, I mean, they got the Golden Ball. They had the Golden Glove. They had the Young Player Award. The only one they didn't get was the Golden Boot, and that went to Kylian Mbappe. So, like, and not even, and all of those award winners for Spain, none of those are Lamine Yamal, who is arguably the best player on the team.
33: Correct.
34: And he was 19 years old, so it feels like we're on the precipice of a dominant run from Spain when it comes to World Cup competition.
33: You mentioned Lamine Yamal and his age. He's 19 years old, 6 days. He's tied for the fourth youngest player to win the World Cup. They are positioned well to defend their title here, CeCe. And I still can't get over that photo of Messi bathing a baby Lamine Yamal. It feels like we're on some Harry Potter stuff. it was written in the stars for this baby to be plucked in a competition that his parents entered in Barcelona. Messi does the photo shoot with him. Obviously, the photo went super viral. But when they say it's written in the stars, that really did feel like it was destiny for Lamine Yamal to be a player on this team after that photo that has to come in and defeat the greatest player in the world.
34: So let me ask you a question. Was it more striking to see that photo or to see the image of Lionel Messi crying after yesterday's World Cup final?
33: Both impactful in their own ways. I would say the baby photo, just because what are the odds that that would ever happen? Hollywood couldn't write something like that. But to see Messi be emotive like that yesterday, I think we see a lot of athletes do that when they know that their time playing this sport is finite. And for Messi at 39 years old to have the performance that he had in this tournament and fall short and know, this is probably it for me.
34: That's crazy.
33: It's a very big dose of reality for him.
34: Yeah, that's why I asked the question, because I think it'd have to be the latter for me, the image of Messi crying after yesterday's final. To be that close and to be in the conversation for one of the greatest athletes in sports all time, and arguably being the GOAT of your respective sport now, to have it end that way, when no shots on goal, that's tough. And so I think that's the part that'll be the lasting memory for me in terms of what happened on the field. Seeing him so emotive and knowing that this could be the last run at it.
33: And to your point, if this is the last run at it and that's the performance that you have, that's got to eat you alive. You mentioned zero shots on goal for the Argentina offense, two shots total, only 35% possession. Argentina is the only team to register zero shots on target in a World Cup final over the last 60 years. It was a really tough outing yesterday for Argentina. Craig Burley, our ESPN soccer analyst, was on ESPN FC, and he did not mince words talking about Argentina yesterday.
0: I'd go as far as to say Argentina were a complete and utter disgrace today, both with their performance and their antics. We expected the antics. We expected the thuggery. We expected the off-the-ball stuff. But we also expected a lot more on the ball, a lot more purpose, a lot more about their play. They were an utter shambles. They were disgusting, disgraceful. And yeah, I mean, I'm so pleased Spain won. And I could just see a scenario at the end there, but before Spain scored, that it was going to go to penalties or they were going to get a scruffy goal, Argentina, and win this. And Spain tried. They tried to make it a good game. They tried to get over the line. Their finishing wasn't quite great. Martinez made a lot of saves, but they were comfortable saves. But for the, we know Argentina are not the greatest side they've ever been. But to put that kind of performance in a World Cup final, that negative, it was a disgusting performance.
33: Disgusting. Disgraceful. Yikes. Tell us how you really feel, Craig.
34: Can I ask you this question? And maybe I got to bring Nuno in on this because I know he feels a way about Spain winning the World Cup. But did it feel a little anticlimactic? And just the way that the game played out, not the actual matchup, because it was exciting to see Messi go up against what has been the best defensive team in the entire tournament. That's exciting to see.
33: Yeah.
34: But in terms of what played out on the pitch, it felt a little bit anticlimactic yesterday.
33: I'm so glad you said that. I felt that same thing watching. We've had so many thrilling games, especially coming off the third place game.
34: Yeah.
33: So many really exciting, closely contested matches in this World Cup. Leading into it, you've got all the storylines you could ask for. Messi versus Lamine Yamal. You have the photo. You have a dominant team and a team that's being carried by the GOAT that's just scraping by. There were so many exciting things heading into the game, and I felt like the outcome, even though it did go to extra time, the ending a little bit dramatic in that way, but the actual match in totality felt a little lackluster.
34: It fell flat for me. Yeah, Nuno, what say you?
2: Well, we shouldn't be surprised because this is what Argentina does, right? Like, they weren't going to go out and play a game. They were going to try to beat you up. It finally caught up to them, right? Because they end up going a man down before extra time. They were waiting for that one moment. I liken this to what we saw, and I tweeted about this, the Eagles-Chiefs Super Bowl, right? Mm-hmm. Like that year where the Chiefs, you know, they win a lot of games, but there was all these moments that should have told us, hey, they're not as good or as great as we are. And then what happens in the Super Bowl? They get mollywopped. It was a 1-0 score line, but Argentina got mollywopped here. Like,
33: yeah.
2: There was never a time, except for late in that game, where Spain got bothered, right? Like, and that's what we saw here. And like, kind of that's what I felt. I think it was just an injustice to what Argentina did to Messi, of being like, we're not going to play. We're just going to hope for that one moment versus actually trying to play. Because they have really good players, but they would rather beat the hell out of you than actually try to play football.
33: Well, into that comp, Nuno, when we were going into that Eagles-Chiefs Super Bowl, even though top to bottom, the Eagles looked like the better team and that we thought they would win the matchup, so many people picked the Chiefs because you defer to the greatness of Patrick Mahomes.
34: No doubt.
33: Just like going into this matchup, even though Spain was obviously the better team throughout the tournament, so many people would pick Argentina because they're deferring to the greatness of Lionel Messi. But it just did not happen for them yesterday. Another strong piece of audio here from Steve McMenamin, our ESPN soccer analyst on ESPN FC, about his thoughts on the Argentina performance yesterday.
3: I concur with everybody. I hated the Argentina performance. There's this thing where they'll do anything to get a victory and, you know, they'll try tricks and the dark arts, etc., etc. We've heard it and heard it and heard it, but it's a really bad image for them, isn't it? You know, it doesn't look good. It doesn't look great. You're talking about the, you know, arguably the greatest player in the world. Yet his teammates act as if, you know, they're not interested in football. They just want to do anything else apart from win a football match. They'll just do it by fair means or foul. They'll kick, they'll punch, they'll drag, they'll dive, they'll do anything. I mean, we went crazy over Paraguay's performance against France. That was worse. That was awful today. And as you said, in the biggest game in the world, the eyes of the nation, the eyes of the whole universe looking at this game, and you're subjected to that. Where, as you said, if you're a neutral, all you're praying for is, you know what, what? I hope Spain score.
1: Yeah.
3: I hope Spain score, and then let's finish this game and get over with. And then after the end of the game, we're all sitting there going, I bet you Argentina caused chaos after the game. I bet you they're going to be pushing and pulling and fighting. And of course, that happens as well off camera, you know. And it's just, I mean, I'm glad the result's gone.
1: Yeah.
3: Argentina were awful. And I thought their performance today was terrible.
33: So many people see you just repulsed by what Argentina did yesterday and not showing up for Messi. And to Steve's point, they have been trying to rage bait, and you need more than that in a matchup like that versus Spain.
34: Oh, no doubt about it. I mean, Enzo Fernandez with the two yellow cards ends up getting a red. Like, he gets kicked out. This is a man advantage for Spain. And I guess it's emblematic of what we expected, what we've come to expect from watching this Argentinian team. And it goes to show you that that's not going to be good enough when you're playing against the best teams in the world.
33: Mm-hmm.
34: And Spain is no doubt one of the best teams in the world. And they have the hardware to prove it now. And going into the next World Cup in 2030, they are going to be one of the favorites, if not the favorite, when that kicks off.
33: Passing of the baton from Messi to Lamine Yamal.
34: It feels like it, very much so. Now, pretty sure Kylian Mbappe is going to have something to say about that.
33: Absolutely. As you mentioned, your Golden Boot around, winner.
34: But it's undeniable what Spain was able to do. The fact that they had to go through France, the fact that they had to go through Messi in Argentina is why I give them the benefit of the doubt when it comes to supremacy in the World Cup in years to come.
33: Well, we have an answer. Spain, your World Cup champion for 2026. We don't have an answer when it comes to LeBron James. Are we any closer to a decision? We'll talk about that next here on Sportsmanlike, presented by Progressive Insurance.
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4: 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Patrick Mahomes, he tore his ACL. 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
33: 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No Evan Cohen today here on Unsportsmanlike. Recovering from the ECH?
34: Yeah, he's got to take a little bit of a breather, but we do have to give him his kudos. Phenomenal job hosting the Evan Cohen Hibachi Cookout, the third edition of the Hibachi Cookout. They absolutely did a phenomenal job, him and his wife, Lauren. We can't thank them enough for their hospitality, and of course, he always finds a way to outdo himself. This year, he one-upped what we got the first 2 years. The food was on point. The chef was awesome. The barkeep was great. And then, of course, the finale, which is having the ice cream truck pull up, Mr. Softy.
33: Very good.
34: Tip of the cap to Evan Cohen. Phenomenal job.
33: Shout out to Evan and his wife, Lauren.
34: Yeah.
33: They are the hosts with the most.
34: Yeah.
33: Cece, I hurt myself. I'm still in a little bit of pain. Evan challenged me on Friday. He said, you never finish your food. There's no chance you can finish your hibachi. He like bullied me into doing this. Yeah. So I went in there motivated. I went in there with a goal.
34: Yeah.
33: And when I tell you, I not only finished every single bite, I'm still feeling the pain. I felt like you. Normally you hurt yourself a little bit.
34: I do. I wore my pants with the elastic in them.
33: I got to tell you. I made the fatal mistake of having a couple appetizers. Then we had the hibachi. Three different plates. You have the salad plate. You have the rice and your protein. And then they add a little something on there with the veggies at the end, plus dessert. Every bite was phenomenal, but I really overdid it.
34: I feel like the way that they served up the hibachi meal was what we got from the World Cup. Because having the veggies at the end, nobody wants that.
33: Nobody wants the veggies at the end.
34: Nobody wants the veggies at the end. After I had the fried rice, I had the steak, which was
33: delicious,
34: perfectly cooked. I had chicken, which I wasn't supposed to because I didn't order that. Had some shrimp, had some scallops. Like, I went in. I went in, as you should, when you're doing a hibachi-style meal. But to serve the veggies at the end?
33: I know.
34: Come on, bro. That might have been the only miss that the chef had.
33: Yeah.
34: The food was phenomenal, well-cooked. Everything was perfect. Except giving us the damn vegetables at the end, because nobody wants the vegetables in the first place.
33: Nobody wants that. Really quickly, before we move on to LeBron James and the lack of the decision here, who's your vote for MVP? We always give out the ECHC MVP. Who do we think the MVP was this year?
34: You know what? I got to go with Killer Mike.
33: Again.
34: Killer Mike.
33: He's always the
34: MVP
33: star of the
34: again.
33: Show.
34: Yeah. He's a multiple MVP winner. He brought the Lottery Macaroons. He brought the Dominic Hanzo Bakery croissants. They were just perfect.
33: And then
34: he goes in with the sake and catching the vegetables when he gets flipped from the chef. It was pretty good.
33: It was pretty good.
34: It's pretty good.
33: Mike always in the MVP conversation.
34: Yes.
33: The only other person that I would bring to the table would be our very own Rob Lorenzo, social digital.
34: He did a great job.
33: The fact that he filmed everyone getting the water gun filled with sake and then flipped it around to himself, filmed himself getting the sake shot in his mouth and didn't stumble. That was an impressive performance.
34: So I can't give Rob Lorenzo MVP, but for that feat, I will give him most improved player.
33: Comeback player?
34: Yeah, comeback player, most improved player. I will give him that award.
33: Well, the ECHC3 was a success. You know what was not a success? Fanatics Fest over the weekend. It was a great event, but we were hoping for one big announcement.
34: We were.
33: So let's say it was a success, but not a success in the way we were hoping, because LeBron James had four appearances around the 2 days of Fanatics Fest. Four appearances. We expected a little something from him, zero announcements. So we had 2 days, four appearances, zero announcements. We're sitting here, CC, it's Monday, and we still do not know where LeBron James is going to play basketball next season.
34: Yeah, and it's a little bit of annoyance, but I can understand with so much going on in the world of sports, what we had over the weekend with the World Cup finale, and then, of course, the Open Championship at Royal Birkdale. I get why LeBron James doesn't want his announcement to be drowned out with the rest of the noise in the sports world. He wants to be center stage, and he's earned that after 23 seasons in the association and defining the last two decades of basketball. So I get why LeBron James has waited, but it's getting around that time, Smalls. It's getting around that time. We're what, 50 days away from kickoff in the NFL season?
33: Yep.
34: We kind of need to know, and Commissioner Adam Silver said as much in terms of wanting to set the schedule. Can't do that without knowing where LeBron James is going to be for when you have your marquee primetime matchups, especially on the holiday stage. You want to make sure that number 23 is prominently featured, and it's hard to do that when you don't know where he's going to play basketball in 2026.
33: I'm with you. He has earned the right to do this the way he wants to do it. He has earned the right to have the biggest spotlight possible, or to reveal his last, or well, I'll say his next and perhaps his last destination in his career the way that's the most advantageous for him, his family, and his team. However, we've been waiting.
34: We're waiting.
33: And I think everyone's getting a little annoyed. No disrespect, LeBron, but come on. We're ready to find out. So where's this leaning? Here's our Dave McMenamin, who was on SportsCenter, talking about what he's hearing surrounding LeBron's decision.
14: In the conversations that I've had in the last 24 hours in New York City, it seems like an Eastern Conference team will win the LeBron James sweepstakes. It's not saying that he has told Minnesota they're out or told Golden State they're out, but if it's about trying to play competitive basketball and possibly add a fifth championship to avoid basically two NBA Finals type series in the playoffs just to get to the finals, yep, in the Spurs and OKC, you could have a better pathway with either Cleveland, Miami, or Philly.
33: So Dave's saying it feels like an Eastern Conference team, not necessarily 100% taking Golden State or Minnesota off the board, but if that's the case, CC, where are you leaning? Cleveland, Philly, Miami?
34: Well, I mean, listen, he's got history with Cleveland and Miami, but the longer this goes along, I have a hard time believing that he's going back home, right? Mm. So I don't know that it's necessarily going to land on it being Cleveland. So you have to consider if it's not Cleveland, Miami, or Philadelphia. And I got to be honest, Smalls, I want to see something new from LeBron James. I don't want to see him running back with the Miami Heat. I do think it'd be compelling. Not sure that ends up being a championship team, even with the big three of Bron, Bam, and Giannis. So I think the team that provides the best chance for a ready-made championship is Philadelphia.
33: Well, LeBron, was he breadcrumbing us a little bit in saying that he's going to Philly, like you suggested? LeBron said this during a live taping of The Shop at Fanatics Fest. Most important is I want to compete. I want to compete at a high level. I want to join a franchise that kind of shares the same motto as myself, and that's practicing championship habits every day, but trusting the process more than anything.
34: Yeah.
33: Do we think this is LeBron tipping his hand, or do we think he's trolling?
34: Listen, I don't know if he's tipping his hand. I don't know if he's trolling. He made the statement that he was using trust the process before Joel Embiid was even born. I would say this. When you have a finals MVP on a team in Jaylen Brown, and you have two young, dynamic guards in Tyrese Maxey and Vijay Edgecombe, I think a lot of the heavy lifting for LeBron James stepping into a situation is already done, mm-hmm, right? You have the energy, you have the exuberance with the young backcourt, you have the seasoned pedigree from Jaylen Brown, bringing a little bit of that championship DNA.
33: Someone who
34: from
33: knows
34: the
33: how
34: Boston
33: to win.
34: Celtics.
33: Yep.
34: And then you have a former MVP in Joel Embiid, although he's had a hard time staying healthy the last couple of years. when you consider what they could be if they all got to the postseason healthy, I think the upside for the 76ers is greater than any other option in the Eastern Conference on the board for LeBron James.
33: As we hear the Sixers song from one of our Philly guys, Pat Costello.
34: Yeah, Pat, let's go!
33: So I'm opposite of UCC. From a basketball perspective, I love Philly. But if LeBron is waiting and he wants to do this his way, why would he be so overt with it to say, I trust the process? He drops that and I said, oh, he's trying to get everybody off the scent. It's not Philly. That's the way I interpreted
34: really?
33: That. Uh-huh. I still think he's going home to Cleveland.
34: You really think so?
33: Mm-hmm.
34: Okay. All
33: but right. We'll see. But when will we see?
34: Oh, will we?
33: The clock is ticking, LeBron. Anytime that you would like to make this announcement, we are here for you. Well, coming up next, we are going to give you our top five list of skill position players in the NFL. It's our ESPN Radio Rank'em series. But first, CeCe has this from 5-Hour Energy.
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5: 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CeCe, you know what is not an easy riddle? Putting together this list, the top five offensive skill players in the NFL, our ESPN Radio Rank'em series. I've been responsible for, I think, three of these now. I did the top five quarterbacks, which you didn't love because I put Patrick Mahomes number five. I did top five teams that cannot get off to a slow start, which was I thought was a really fun list to put together.
6: Yeah.
5: This list was a bugaboo for me.
6: Okay.
5: Because it's not just the best wide receivers. It's not just the best tight ends. It's not the best running backs. I have to pull from all of them, So I know that people are going to be mad at some of the names.
6: All the groups represented on this list.
5: All the groups are represented.
6: Okay.
5: But there are excellent players left off the list. So let's buzz through this because I know there's going to be objections and omissions. Peeps are going to be mad at me. Let's go.
1: Number five.
5: Number five on the list, Brock Bowers.
6: Yes.
5: And the only reason Brock Bowers is number five is because he was banged up last year. Yeah. He dealt with a bunch of injuries. But despite that, he was still productive whenever he was out there. 64 catches, 680 yards, 7 touchdowns in only 12 games. But CeCe, this guy's an absolute stud. He's versatile. He has the skills, speed, really good instincts. Brock Bowers checking in number five on this list.
6: I think Brock Bowers is a top three pass catcher in this league. And that's saying a lot. All right, we live in a world where JSN, Ja'Marr Chase, and Justin Jefferson exist. And yet, I still think Brock Bowers is a top three pass catcher in this league. I think he's that talented. You don't really talk about tight ends in this way, but he is a home run threat no matter where he touches the football. I think Brock Bowers is absolutely phenomenal, and you're going to see more consistency in his productivity as the Las Vegas Raiders stabilize the quarterback position.
5: Mm-hmm. Really excited to see what Clint Kubiak is going to do with Brock Bowers as well.
6: Yes, that's going to be fun.
5: Next one.
1: Number four.
5: Bijan Robinson, running back, Atlanta Falcons. Arguably one of the most dynamic players in the NFL, CC. He's absolutely incredible, really explosive. He's got the combination of speed, skill, side, really physical. He led the NFL with 2,298 yards from scrimmage last season. He broke a franchise record. He and Julio Jones, only Falcons to lead the NFL in scrimmage yards. Bijan Robinson, number four on the list.
6: Interesting that you went with Bijan Robinson out of the running backs. I respect it. I think
5: Who would you have gone with? Jahmyr Gibbs?
6: Yeah, I respect it. I'm just not sure that Bijan Robinson can finish games in the way that some of the other better running backs in the NFL can. And listen, I understand he's a very special talent, but you have to be able to go into your four-minute offense. Teams need to know that you're going to be able to run the football and load up to stop it, and your running back can still make it happen. I need somebody that can be more of a BYOB, somebody that understands the value of a four-yard run. And I'm not saying Bijan Robinson doesn't do those things, but I think there are running backs in the league that do it a little bit better than him, and that's why I would give some of those other guys the nod.
5: Okay, see, I told you, people are going to be upset with the list. Next one.
1: Number three.
5: Trey McBride, tight end, Arizona Cardinals.
6: Ooh.
5: Imagine what Trey McBride could be if he was on a functional team, if he was on with a healthy, stable franchise. He's awesome. Trey McBride is awesome. 126 catches last season. The most in a single season for a tight end in NFL history. Did you know that? The most in a single season for a tight end in NFL history. He also had 11 receiving touchdowns, which was tied for second in the league. His all-around game is awesome. We know that he's a threat in so many different ways. Trey McBride, number three on the list.
6: I got to ask you a question. Is that an indictment on Marvin Harrison Jr.? The fact that Trey McBride had so many catches? I'm just asking a question. And I know that MHJ was a little bit banged up last year, but still, you were a top five pick, and you're on a team where the tight end caught 126 passes. I'm sorry. Trey McBride is awesome, friend of the show. I get all that.
5: Yeah.
6: Great. Good on Trey McBride. But to me, this is about MHJ. the fact that they had to target Trey McBride that much because you haven't produced at the level that everybody thought you would when they drafted you.
5: When he was drafted, we would have said for sure he would be on this list.
6: Yes.
5: That's what we expected from Marvin Harrison Jr.
6: Yes.
5: And to be honest with you, CC, didn't even give him consideration.
6: Oh, of course not. No.
5: But think about that. For what the expectations were to what the reality is, and to your point that his teammate is on the list. Number two.
1: Number two.
5: The only reason that this person is at number two is because the production dipped a little bit last year, and that has nothing to do with him. I attribute it to quarterback play. Justin Jefferson, wide receiver, Minnesota Vikings. He's been so productive throughout his career. 8,480 receiving yards, the most for any player in his first six seasons in NFL history. Six straight 1,000-yard seasons, a tie for Randy Moss for second in franchise history. Chris Carter, the other CC, first with eight. Justin Jefferson, an absolute monster. Again, could have made a huge argument for him to be number one, but I gave the nod to someone else. If you look at head-to-head production from last season, but again, that doesn't come down to him. He had some issues at the quarterback position last year.
6: Yeah, I mean, listen, I think Justin Jefferson has an opportunity to tie what Mike Evans did in terms of starting their career the first 10 years with going over 1,000 yards. I think he's that kind of talent. He's absolutely awesome. I mean, there was a season where this dude only played in 10 games and still cracked 1,000 yards receiving. That's how special he is. I mean, Justin Jefferson, you can't do better than that when it comes to talent at the receiver position. Maybe there's some guys that produced at a higher level in any given year, but from strictly a receiver talent, when it comes to hands, when it comes to route running, when it comes to physicality, when it comes to being a participant in the run game as a blocker, you can't do better than Justin Jefferson as a talent.
5: But he's not number one on the list. Who is?
1: Number one.
5: CC, I gave the nod to Ja'Marr Chase. I gave the nod to Ja'Marr Chase, and I debated this one a lot, but I think when it comes down to it, when you look at the production, like I said, head-to-head with he and Justin Jefferson, more productive last year, you can always trust him to make the big play. You know how that Bengals offense, he can be moved around like a chess piece there. He's just obviously an incredible receiver. 6,837 receiving yards, second most by any player within their first five seasons in NFL history. You may think his LSU teammate, Justin Jefferson, could have gotten the nod, but Ja'Marr Chase, number one on the list for me.
6: Yeah, I struggle with this one because the best ability is availability, and I can understand when a player is dealing with an injury. But to take yourself off of the field because you get caught spitting on a player on a rival team, unacceptable. I've got to knock you in terms of being number one on the top five skill position players list. But yeah, Ja'Marr Chase is an absolute dog. But I am shocked and appalled at some of the omissions off this list.
5: I knew this was happening. We are going to get to that on the other side of this. Give us a call, 888-SAY-ESPN. That's 888-729-3776. I'm sure a lot of people are in line with CC here. They have an issue with my list. The top five skill players on the offensive side of the ball, obviously, in the NFL. Give us a call, and we'll hear CC's omissions and objections next here on Unsportsmanlike.
1: Camp to camp, team to team.
5: Is this the end of Patrick Mahomes' inimitable run or the beginning of era two of his dominance?
1: 51 days until kickoff.
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5: It is Unsportsmanlike here on ESPN Radio. 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My partner here, Chris Canty, Super Bowl champion, is not pleased with me. No. Michelle Smallman.
6: Not at all.
5: I just gave my top five list of skill players in the NFL. The list is as follows. Number five, Brock Bowers. Number four, Bijan Robinson. Number three, Trey McBride. Number two, Justin Jefferson. Number one, Ja'Marr Chase. CeCe is my accountability partner. I know you have objections and omissions. Just unload here.
6: First of all, Christian McCaffrey had 17 touchdowns and 2,100 yards from scrimmage. I don't know how he's not on the list. He also made first-team All-Pro along with Bijan Robinson last year at the running back spot. And then Jaxon Smith-Njigba.
5: JSN was the hardest one for me to leave off the list.
6: He had the most votes for a first-team All-Pro of any receiver in the league.
5: He was awesome last year. He is awesome.
6: He won the Super Bowl.
5: He is awesome.
18: Offensive player of the year.
6: Offensive player of the year. How the hell is he not on his list?
19: What are we doing here?
6: What are we doing here?
5: If we're going to sub him out for someone in his position group, who would you take off? Ja'Marr Chase or Justin Jefferson? Who would you sub in?
6: I am not one of those people that believe that the list has to be altogether Democratic. To have two tight ends on this list, I thought was a miss. As much as I respect Trey McBride and Brock Bowers, I don't think you had to have both of them on the list.
5: Interesting.
6: Yeah, you could have chose one or the other. Wouldn't have had a problem with either one of them being an omission on the list.
5: Okay.
6: But one guy that has to be on this list is JSN.
5: I know. It made me sick to leave him off. There's only five spots.
6: Yeah, I mean, that's egregious, Malls. It's a miss by you, and you typically don't miss when you put together lists like this. But the last couple of times you've put together a top five list, when it comes to the quarterbacks,
5: when
6: it comes to the top skill position players, Smalls, we are not eye to eye on this one. We are not on the same page.
5: I understand. This was the most difficult list I've had to put together because we're pulling from so many different position groups and there's so many worthy candidates. Luther, who's tuning in via ESPN2, also hates the list. He's in New York. Luther, what's up? Tell me how much you hate it.
20: Good morning, guys. Small, I'm usually with you, but you got it wrong this morning.
5: Go ahead, Luther.
20: Is this list based on, you know, what they've done in general or what they did last year? Because Brock Bowers was injured last year, so he needs to get off the list automatically. Christian McCaffrey and JSN should be on the list. I'm with CeCe. They should be on the list. And, I don't know what you were doing this morning, but, you know. You gotta do better. You gotta do better with the less.
5: Luther, would you have taken Bijan Robinson off and subbed in Christian McCaffrey?
20: I would have. Because like I said, is it based on last year? Or is it based on what they've done in general? Or is it based on talent? Like, what is the list based on? Is it a combination of everything?
5: Yeah, it's
20: like,
5: all-encompassing. Because if so, if Justin Jefferson dipped in production last year, but again, I can't fault him that his quarterback play wasn't up to par. Brock Bowers is an absolute stud, huge threat, was banged up last year. So, I don't know. It was just, I was weighing so many different things when putting together this. I feel like Nuno set me up, giving me this assignment, because he knew I would agonize over it.
6: But here's the thing, though. Bijan Robinson, and I have a lot of respect for what he has become as an NFL player, his team didn't win. They didn't have a winning record last year. Christian McCaffrey's team won 12 games, and they won a playoff game on the road.
18: None of these players on Michelle's list made the playoffs.
6: Yeah.
5: Oh, yeah.
6: So you have a list of guys that are losers when it comes to team success.
5: But that's not altogether their fault.
6: Okay, that's great.
5: I can't say that Justin Jefferson.
6: Okay, they might not be the problem, but when you have a list of top five skill position players, these dudes are supposed to be a part of the solution. And last year, none of them were.
5: It's a fair argument.
6: Come on, Smalls. It's a fair argument. How are we doing? What are we doing?
5: Jasmine, who's tuned in via ESPNU in New Jersey, also has an issue with the list. Jasmine, go ahead.
19: Hi, Michelle. First of all, love what you do. You're beyond amazing and inspiration. How is Puka Nacua not on this list?
5: I know, Puka, another name. JSN, Puka Nacua, CMC, I think we're probably the three toughest omissions for me on the list.
6: You know what? Here's the thing. I don't want to knock Puka Nacua because he's one of the most productive, one of the most consistent receivers in the league. He led the league in catches last year, led the league in first down receptions last year. But I do think he benefits from having a dog on the other side of him in Davante Adams, right, who led the league in touchdown receptions last year. I think Davante Adams went crazy last year in terms of touchdown catches. So, yeah, I mean, I struggle with that part of it because when I look at some of the other guys on this list, they are the ones that are doing the heavy lifting, and they are the guy that every opponent circles in terms of needing to shut him down, needing to stop him. And so I do think Puka gets a little bit of that benefit of being in that high-octane Rams offense with Davante Adams on the other side of him.
5: I'm so glad you brought that up. So is the list actually perfect? Because even though these guys didn't have postseason success, they were able to win in spite of what was around them.
6: No, it's not perfect. No. You play to win the game.
18: But they weren't able to win. That's the whole point. They weren't winning.
5: Individually. Individual production and success. Well,
6: they won their individual matchup, but it didn't translate to team success.
18: Some of them did.
6: So why... Cam, I'm with you. I'm with you, Cam.
18: Justin Jefferson's numbers plummeted. Was he winning that much?
5: Okay, we're going to blame him
18: for
5: that.
18: I'm not saying it's his fault, but his numbers went down a lot. It's not like he was just like the same dominant force.
5: If we're drafting skill position players in the NFL, you mean to tell me that Justin Jefferson would not be a top two pick?
6: Yeah, I mean, but it's hard. Here's the thing. With Justin Jefferson, it's more projection than it is production because the quarterback position is so bad right now, right? I mean, J.J. McCarthy is playing in Minneapolis. He's throwing the ball to Mankato. Like, it's ridiculous. Like, I don't care how good of a receiver you are. If your quarterback can't put it in the zip code, then you can't do special things with the football.
5: Right.
6: And so I think with Justin Jefferson, it's a lot of projection, just like with Brock Bowers. It's a lot of projection. The talent is undeniable, but I think that's why some of our callers are trying to figure out, are you basing it off of last year?
5: Yeah.
6: Or are you basing it off of talent? Because those are arguably two different things when it comes to what we can expect in 26.
5: You know what I think it was? General fear factor. Overall fear factor for these players.
6: General fear.
5: Like if you're a defensive coordinator, like you said, these are the names you circle. So these are going to keep you up at night.
6: So if I'm on a defense that's game planning against these offenses where these guys, like how scared am I of this player?
5: Yes.
6: Yeah. I mean, Ja'Marr Chase and Justin Jefferson are always going to be at the top of the list. But Jaxon Smith-Njigba deserves to be in that conversation.
5: He really does.
6: Christian McCaffrey deserves to be in that conversation. And I got my hand raised because I was wrong about Christian McCaffrey and his career arc. I thought his best days were behind him.
5: Well, he had so many injuries.
6: When it
5: How
6: comes
5: did you
6: to some of the
5: that?
6: Injuries, especially after we saw him in the Super Bowl a few years ago, it just felt like he was never going to get back to that form. And not only did he do that, but he was first-team All-Pro and comeback player of the year. Like, Christian McCaffrey is an absolute animal. He's a dog. He defies all logic. He defies what we've seen in terms of the career shelf life at that position. Mm-hmm. And so to not have him on this list after what he did last year, 2,100 yards from scrimmage, 17 touchdowns, that is egregious, Smalls.
5: All right, well, Andre also hates the list. He's hanging out via YouTube TV in New York. Andre, go ahead.
0: Hey, guys. So first off, yes, Christian McCaffrey should be on this list, but there is no way you can make this list without Jahmyr Gibbs. Part of the reason is the production that he had with having Amon-Ra St. Brown on that team and having David Montgomery on that team and still producing the way that he did, the game plan that you have to do for him, I mean, he is unbelievable. He's top two, easy. So he definitely should have been on the list.
5: CeCe, do you agree with Andre, top two for Jahmyr Gibbs? He's definitely worthy of consideration for the list. Absolute dog.
6: No, I mean, Jahmyr Gibbs is one of the most explosive players in the NFL. I mean, he is absolutely special. I mean, you can make an argument, Smalls. He's the best running back in the league.
5: I know.
6: That's how talented he is. And I agree that in that offense, they distribute the ball to a lot of players that are special. I mean, you got a lot of highly picked players on that offense, and they do a good job of making sure that they get touches for everybody. But, man, I mean, Jahmyr Gibbs, I mean, in an offense that features Amon-Ra St. Brown, I would have a hard time saying that he's not the guy that's your circle in terms of wanting to stop first and foremost.
5: This is how I was set up. I gave the list, and all five names deserve to be on the list. But the next five, all the other players that we have talked about, whether it's Jackson Smith and Jigba, Christian McCaffrey, Jahmyr Gibbs, Puka Nacua, all of the 6 through 10 is still as robust as 1 through 5.
6: Yeah.
5: I was set up.
21: Well, first of all, you were not set up. Like, you just ended up getting the list by default. Evan is off, and Canty does his list yesterday. And you should have pulled the
5: kids. Yesterday was Sunday, no.
21: I mean, tomorrow. He probably did his list. And you should have pulled the Canty. Just had a couple honorable mentions. That's how you would have not been in trouble here.
5: Five honorable mentions. You're right. I messed up.
6: Probably right.
5: We're in sports. We're like.
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3: For a player like Giannis, who has all the accolades, right? When you look at MVP, top 10 player in the NBA, NBA champion, finals MVP, defensive player of the year, when you start to feel stagnant and you're in quicksand at his past destination, you know it's time for a change. It's about having the courage to be able to pull that trigger and say, yeah, it's time for me to go to another destination. And then when you get to that next destination, there's a lot of intrigue, right? How can I make my teammates better? Can I win a national, not a national championship, but NBA championship currently in Miami? How can I have this fan base packing this arena back out again like it did when LeBron James or Jimmy Butler was here, or Dwayne Wade and Shaq, or when Alonzo Mourning, when they acquired him? Those are the new things that intrigue you as a basketball player. You don't question, are you that steel guy? You go out and say, man, I'm going to show them that I'm still that guy.
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9: Monday and Tuesday of this week are forecast to be Arkansas Storm Team Alert Days because of this brutal heat. As a reminder, the City of North Little Rock Community Center has opened its doors for people looking to beat this heat. It's located on Willow Street and will be open starting at noon every day. The center says guests can feel free to bring their own snacks and entertainment. And also, the City of Little Rock's cooling centers are also open. Those are located at the Dunbar Community Center, Southwest Community Center, and West Central Community Center. 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
11: And extreme heat warnings in effect for today and tomorrow here in Central Arkansas. This afternoon, our heat index values may reach 110. Our actual high temperature, 99 today, with a mostly sunny sky and also a slight chance of a shower or thunderstorm over in the afternoon hours. Tonight, looking for a mostly clear sky with a low only of 80. For the Buzz Radio Network, I'm meteorologist Pat Walker.
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5: Hey, you guys!
0: All right, you 609ers, you know what to do. It's actually 709 here.
6: Yeah. 709.
0: Move it, move it, move it. Let's go.
6: Oh, there's a big hum.
0: Go. Jack it up there, Raj. There you go.
7: You guys are humming.
0: We're humming.
7: Let's go to the phones real quick.
8: What's that mold in his pocket?
7: Probably his SEC media bag. Oh, rainwater.
0: I think we need more level, Raj. More juice for you.
9: How's your Jack? I'm good. Not good with you guys. Roger. I'm just,
0: here we go, boys. Los Angeles. Here we go.
9: Los Angeles.
0: Los Angeles. Bill's got to learn that.
9: I got to catch up.
0: You got to do this. You got one more time. You got one more shot at it. We sound hot, don't we?
6: No.
9: Mm-hmm.
6: Love you, buddy.
0: Love you, buddy. The man JM.
10: I can almost taste it right now.
8: JM. Is up this early.
0: Oh, no. We just have recordings of JM this early.
10: Business we've chosen.
0: All right, boys, one more time. You say Los Angeles, Rod, Double R.
11: Los Angeles.
12: Good morning from London, England. Welcome to Morning Mayhem with David Basil, Roger Scott, Justin Moore, and Christian Weaver. Whoopig Suey! Los Angeles!
0: There you go. How about that?
6: Strength and honor.
0: Strength and honor. Very good. Look, Double R has no idea. He's like, man, what's going on here?
8: What are y'all doing?
0: Good morning, everybody. 7-Eleven live on Radio Row here at SEC Media Days 2026 in Tampa.
6: 6-Eleven back
8: home. 6-Eleven DB.
0: Yes. I'll be doing that. I'll do that all day today.
8: Some cars go off the highway.
0: Back in the studio, Roger Scott. Good morning, Roger.
13: Hey, bud.
0: Christian Weaver producing.
13: Good morning, fellas.
0: We have got a show full right off the bat here. I mean, are you talking about a lineup here? We've got Trey Schaap, who has been coming down here probably, 20 years, 25 years, something like that?
6: Long time.
0: Double R, Randy Rainwater, has been coming down here longer than that, maybe 30 years. He is here for, like you said, Bill, an 18-hour day.
6: Yes.
0: He and Trey both, if they're here, they don't have to be. And Bill Vickery here at 6 o'clock. Yeah, it's
9: not at 8.
8: Stunning.
9: Not at 8.
0: Yeah, how about that, Roger?
13: That's not too shabby. Not too shabby. All star. You got your own little all star crew.
0: It's our all star crew. It's the Tommy Norman all star crew.
13: Mm-hmm. That's something.
0: I don't know, Roger. I don't know how Trey. Do we have the? You've got the cameras up. You can't show because it was backlit.
6: It's so bad.
0: We are sitting on a canal. These canals that go through downtown Tampa.
9: Mm-hmm.
0: Beautiful morning. The clouds. You can see Big Bertha out there.
9: The tropical storm.
0: Yes, tropical storm Bertha. And had a great time yesterday with Bill. Did his show yesterday for a couple hours. And
9: great night the night before.
0: Yeah, St. Petersburg.
9: Yes.
0: Double R, Trey, hanging out with Bill. And, I mean, everywhere we went, had to stop. We had to say hello to Bill.
9: Randy, I put it this way. When David and I went out Saturday night, you know, you remember Kirk Gibson hit that home run, walk-off World Series. He was limping, but he was smoking. He was burning the nail right before he went out on the field. And Lasorda said, can you give me one, Gibby? Can you give me one good at-bat? There was a time David and I played every day. Shortstop, second base, you know, could hit for power, hit for average, either side of the plate. Now we're down to one good at bat.
0: Yeah.
9: We've still got one good
0: at bat.
9: We had a good at bat. And that was Saturday night.
8: Well, there was a finale last night. And
9: yes.
8: I heard this huge, I'm talking huge, boom. And I turned around, and I was just about to catch him, and then I thought, no, that's about 600 pounds of human being that was falling down.
0: I fell down the steps last night.
8: No, how sad.
0: Oh,
8: how
0: wow.
8: sad.
0: Wow.
8: If people could see the legend, DB, tumbling down those steps.
6: What a way to go.
9: I mean,
0: Roger, we have a condo that's three stories tall. Actually, with the rooftop, it's four. And, Roger, I sent you and Christian pictures of the nightclub that's next door to us.
9: Yes.
0: It's Club DZ.
8: Oh, that's not what Bill calls it. What do you call it?
9: Club Ramrod. It's Club Ramrod next door.
13: I think it sounds, to me, I got Club D's.
11: I thought it was D's.
0: It is. I did not realize what that could mean, Club D's, until D's it fits. So, anyway, we have the best condo we've ever stayed in. We do want to thank Signal Media and
8: Jim.
0: I forget that. But we've never sat next to, they were out there talking. Raj, till 3 o'clock in the morning, 4 o'clock in the morning. I mean, no joke, Bill. I was up till, I didn't go to bed till 2:30 last night, and I looked out there, and they were out there taking pictures, and Brad's like, we're out here sleeping over here, people.
8: Oh,
0: Club D's.
6: I didn't hear any of that.
0: Yeah, Trey's on the first floor. I don't know how.
6: The only thing I heard was the trash man came at like 4:30 this morning.
0: So here's what's going on, Raj. Here's the schedule for today. In addition to having Bill, which we'll do his sponsor in a second, and Double R hanging out, and Trey. Greg Sankey's going to kick everything off at 9 o'clock
6: Eastern time,
0: 8 o'clock our time. And then we'll have also Gene Chizik on the show with us at 8:50, a little bit later in the show. And, of course, Pat Bradley will try to get the 9 o'clock hour. But there's
6: Chizik could slide, but 8:50 right now.
0: So there's four teams today, guys. It's Oklahoma and Brent Venables, Missouri's coach Eli Drinkwitz. And then in the afternoon slots, Coach Will Stein from Kentucky. And, of course, he's a new coach. And Tennessee's coach Josh Heupel Monday afternoon. So you have all those. I don't know who the players are. You know, there's only one team that I know who the player is, and that's Texas and Arch Manning, besides the three that are. Arkansas is not until Thursday. And I didn't realize this till this morning that we're opposite. Ryan Silverfield is opposite Lane Kiffin. So he will get, Lane Kiffin, he will be like the Saban this year.
9: Yep.
0: That's right. Everybody that's here will.
8: Especially Ole Miss writers and media.
0: And Roger, the other thing is a little different. And Bill, this is Bill's first time. They have to be credentialed. You saw your friend Chris Doring?
9: Right.
0: Who came and spoke at the Touchdown Club. We got to hang out. And Peter Burns, they're down there. But there are not many morning shows here. I'm surprised. You know, a lot of times, they don't want to waste money coming in Monday if their school is not till Tuesday, Wednesday, or whatever. But, I mean, I've never seen this few. You see how many setups there are, Bill. So
13: maybe they're still at Club D's.
9: Could be Club D's.
6: Late night.
9: Be honest, Trey. When did you roll out of Club D's?
6: I didn't. Never opened the door.
9: Okay.
0: Now, we did, Roger, have a chance to, and Christian, all four of us got a chance to watch some of the World Cup yesterday.
9: Mm-hmm. Oh, yeah.
0: A lot of scoring.
9: The four of us.
8: It was a great game.
0: Yeah. Trey, when does this run? When do we run out of time here when nobody scores?
6: When the referee says that you're out of time.
0: Yeah, Spain. How about this?
9: Okay.
0: Spain gets it done. Yeah.
9: Did you know this, though, David? Spain only allowed one goal the entire tournament.
0: Very impressive run. Yeah,
9: the Chicago Bears 85 defense.
0: Yeah, I think they've won. They won like 27 in a row or something. Is that right? Did I hear
9: something
0: that correctly?
9: Like that.
11: Yeah, it's up there. Maybe like 29.
0: Messi was a no-show. Had to be
11: disappointed. Well, Argentina was a no-show.
0: Yeah, if that's his last one of his career, that's a disappointing way to go out. Yeah. So that's it. So we've of course you saw all the national leaders there, international leaders that were there in New Jersey. Beautiful day there. And then, of course, while we're down here, we find out that there's a tropical storm coming in. It's like, are you kidding me? Why the world? What in the world?
13: Wow.
0: And it went from two to Bertha.
9: Roger, poor David.
13: Yeah.
9: So he flies in on Saturday. His luggage is lost. Okay.
13: Yeah.
9: That's bad.
13: Yeah.
9: Okay. That's bad.
8: That's typical DB.
9: Check that up to the David Basil luck.
8: Yep. Yep.
9: So as a favor, when I check him into the hotel says, you know what? we're going to put him on a nice high floor. That way he can have a nice view of the bay.
6: Now, you set this all up for him.
9: Correct, yes. So, okay, I'm thinking, well, this is at least nice.
13: Yes.
9: So then we go to dinner out in this beautiful restaurant out at the tip end of this pier that juts out into the bay.
13: Yes.
9: No air conditioning.
13: What?
9: The air conditioning's out in the restaurant.
6: It's great.
9: And, I mean, so now we've got to walk a mile to get back to the mainland.
13: Oh.
9: Okay,
13: yes.
9: David gets to his hotel finally at the end of the night. Turns out, elevators are down.
0: Two of the three elevators are out. Yes, so there's an 18-minute wait.
9: To go up to his near penthouse. To be on floor three.
0: On the way. Wow. And then we find out that Bertha is rolling in. And but we've had a great time. It has not. It's a couple inconveniences, a couple bumps along the way.
6: We flew through Bertha yesterday getting here.
0: Yeah.
9: Trey and Double R landed. There were no atheists on that plane, gentlemen. That's that was a meat grinder.
0: The I will say this, Roger. We our tie line has got a power issue to where if we bump this thing, Roger, it is going to knock us off.
13: Yeah,
0: so.
13: That's why we got to get you a FedEx member.
0: He
13: of
0: did.
13: The,
0: Chuck did. He did. He FedExed it yesterday.
13: Excellent.
0: I don't think it's I don't think it's going to be here till Tuesday.
14: Pony Express
9: 6-day delivery.
13: Wait a minute. Next day air gets you there. When?
0: Well, I think he said it was getting here Tuesday, not today.
13: All right.
14: Hey, Raj.
13: Yeah.
14: You know how fast David was driving last year to Atlanta?
13: They're
14: trying to find a pony that will that will gallop that fast to get it here.
13: Yeah.
14: But it's kind of a safe check, though.
13: Yeah.
14: Because if all of a sudden we can't hear our own selves talk, that means we've lost connection. So that's good in that regard.
13: See, there it is. That's
14: look at the positive.
13: Yes. That's the veteranism, if you will.
14: There you go.
9: Right.
14: There you go. Right.
13: There you go, Double R.
14: I can't believe it.
0: So I was looking at the
6: Paul
0: notes
6: Revere
0: here.
6: Is bringing our
9: exactly.
6: back yes. up.
0: By the way, we got to give credit. Bill has seen this now firsthand.
9: Look at that.
0: Roger, Randy has, he's got so many notes. And not only does he have notes, but they are
13: They're laminated.
0: Everything is laminated.
9: And they're joined together.
0: Yes.
9: It's like an NFL. Like
13: yes,
9: he can call,
13: is.
9: Give
13: yes.
9: me the down and distance for a screen pass.
14: You know, I can just fold them so I can stick them in my pocket.
6: The only thing they're not, they're not highlighted.
0: It is the most.
6: Color coded.
0: It is the most.
14: That sheet is.
0: Know,
14: that sheet is.
0: Yeah. Look at Cole
9: Kubel. It's elaborate.
0: Look how in shape he looks at. Man, like, might be a linebacker now these days. Look at that. Yeah, the but very impressive. We see who will be speaking today, what order. It's got color coded. You know,
9: it's the whole.
0: But we go back. So the first time they had an SEC media day, do you want to, anybody want to guess what year it was? Where it was they identify as the first year of SEC media.
6: It was in the 80s.
9: I think it's 1889.
0: Yeah.
14: I guess only because Arkansas didn't get in the SEC to what, 92,
0: right,
14: 93.
0: Right, right.
14: I think that's when most of us start kind of paying attention to what was going on at media days. But it was forever, obviously, in Hoover, Alabama.
0: 1985. Was the first year?
14: Yeah.
0: Was the first year? And
6: like the Birmingham.
0: It was one of the something. It was not Hoover or one of the Wyndham, whatever it is that you know.
9: Right.
0: Obviously, was a place. But I was telling. I think Bill and I were talking yesterday on his show. Back when I played, Randy, you remember what Wally and them would do? It was a tour, and the media folks, Roger, would actually get on a bus and actually go from campus to campus.
13: Wow.
0: And now we just talked about how there's too much money involved. There's too many people involved. It's a promotion tool for their billion-dollar business here, and this is a better way to show off your product. And it also, Roger, it reminds us, looking at people like us, we make a living off of college sports, too.
13: Not only that, but
0: it's a big driver for us following the Razorbacks, and every radio station here is about the same way.
14: But what you're going to find out this year is who are the true warriors, because – typically, I want to say the one in Dallas, in Arlington, may have been the biggest ever. I think there were 1,500.
0: First year for Texas and OU.
9: Yeah, right.
14: But typically, this draws at least a thousand every time. Curious now.
6: So many people had to hop on a plane to get here.
0: But that's the other thing. If you look at it from the point, the only school that's close to this is Gainesville.
9: Yeah.
0: Everybody else, if you're in a College Station, if you're in Missouri, if you're in South Carolina, Fayetteville, it's expensive flight or a long drive. And so I'm curious to see. Like I said, that may be one of the reasons we don't see 4 days of staying here. You know, maybe the cost of – we've got a VRBO as compared to, as you know, instead of doing –
6: Three rooms?
0: Yeah, three rooms. Last night, Trey.
6: I'm surprised Vickery didn't open up his place for us.
9: No, well, there's no way.
13: Security. He's a smart man.
9: There's no way I'm letting you guys get close.
0: Roger,
13: smart man.
0: You should have seen it last night. We're going through the Publix, and real nice Publix, Bill. The Publix is the grocery store here in Florida. So you Trey, know, also,
6: we did Jameis Winston that, the Publix.
13: Exactly. Yeah. That's the only thing I knew about Publix.
0: So Roger, I'm pushing the cart around. Randy has his own cart. I have a cart for me and Trey. So Trey and I are combining. And Trey all of a sudden out of the blue goes, "Hey, you want me to cook you some shrimp tonight?" I'm like,
9: Whoa.
0: I said, "You know, Trey, you don't have to do that. I can just go get a Lean Cuisine." No, man, let me cook you some shrimp.
13: Outstanding.
0: So we go to the fresh seafood area. And Trey calls the guy out, and Trey buys 30. I picked up a tab. If he was cooking, I was going to pay for it. Mm-hmm. He picked up 30 shrimp. And I said, Trey, these still have to be, what do you call it?
6: Peeled.
0: They have to be peeled, man. Mm-hmm. He goes, no, don't worry about it. No big deal. So then he goes, how about some pasta and shrimp?
9: Oh, wow.
0: Like, well, Chef, wow. Chef, Chef Shop. Chef Shop.
13: Betty Crocker. Well, I love that. And I love the fact that, obviously, we've lost connection with that great piece of equipment that they do not have is on its way. But, you know, so they mocked me for wanting to do the shopping and grabbing things when we were down in Atlanta a week ago to try and get, you know, go to Walmart and do all that sort of thing. But it did happen that they go shopping. Well, they're going to be there all week long. I didn't know that they were in a hotel room or an Airbnb. Do you know?
11: They said Vrbo, didn't they?
13: I don't know. That's what I'm asking.
11: Yeah, they said Vrbo.
13: I don't know. I saw him cooking, but for some reason.
11: I guess Baz was in, he mentioned a hotel, so I guess he was in a hotel the first night, and
13: okay.
11: They had the Vrbo starting yesterday.
13: Okay, well, that makes
11: sense. Which is next to
13: because
11: Club D's.
13: We used to call it Club D's, because we used to call that a kitchenette.
11: Which probably has fine food.
13: I don't know. Yeah, I don't
11: it
13: know.
11: May.
13: It may. I don't know. I don't know if all restaurants and bars sell a grub. Especially at Club D's. But what an array. What an all-star crew that is down there. Bill Vickery, I understand, has credentials all week long, so he's going to be participating. For him to be up on the very first day is outstanding. Trey Shepp, obviously, doing what he does, setting all the equipment up and getting ready, getting it all ready there on Radio Row. Randy Rainwater.
11: He's on cam now. They're speaking. They don't know they've been knocked off.
13: They don't
11: I messaged
13: know.
11: Him.
13: No, that's okay. We'll get him. If you're messaging him, that's fine. Rainwater being down
11: there now
13: again, being down there for 30 years, obviously, is incredible, an incredible feat, because that's as long as SEC Media's day's been going on for the Hogs, I think.
0: Oh, God.
11: All right, we're back.
0: Dadgummit.
13: There you go.
0: What was the last thing you heard us say?
11: Something about debating the shrimp.
13: It's not worth repeating. We covered it all. It's just that he was cooking and then that he did all of that. And, of course, then I also
11: pointed out.
13: I want to shout out to you, Trey, for taking on what I had last week at this time, where they beat you up for going to do some shopping and everything else like that. But a smart move, on your behalf to do the cooking and all.
0: Well, yeah, that was – no, I was telling that Randy has lost so much weight, Roger.
13: Yeah,
0: he's
13: he
0: only
13: does
0: 165
13: look thin. He looks sick.
0: Pounds.
13: He looks sick.
0: He does.
15: I'm sick as it is.
0: I asked him. I said, "Are you feeling okay?" And he said, "Yeah." He said, and I said,
15: "Feeling great. Yeah. Walking 10,000 steps a day."
0: Yeah, how about that? Every day, he walks 10,000 steps, he's got matching shoes and hat. Mm-hmm. It is incredible.
13: That's nice. He's got on matching shoes. That's great.
0: Yeah, I mean, everything matches. Everything matches.
9: Yes.
15: I only brought two pair, so I can't get mixed
6: hard,
15: up.
6: Hard to screw that up.
0: He's got the hat matches, the shirt
13: many,
0: matches.
13: How much is this, Randy? Yes.
0: also, Randy had mentioned that there are only about 40 radio stations here.
15: 42.
0: And normally we talked about, Roger, if you go back 5 or 10 years when it's in Birmingham, you probably have 60 to 70. So probably the distance had something to do with that.
11: How many times has it been in
15: Bill, some of my best
11: Tampa.
15: Lines came.
0: Never.
15: We were off
6: first
15: the
6: year.
15: Year.
6: Yeah.
11: Why did
6: good
11: they
6: material.
11: Go to Tampa this year?
0: Well,
6: they bid.
0: Bill asked about that. I presume that's what it was.
6: What was the bid, Bill?
0: Oh, he didn't know.
9: I don't know.
6: Yeah, I thought you said it was like $5 million.
0: No, I haven't heard that.
9: I have not heard.
14: I've heard five million.
9: But it's you know, the SEC puts it.
0: Well, again, you get four solid days of SEC Network. Every reporter in the whatever state, how many states are in the SEC reporting on this, and so Tampa does get a lot of love out of
9: the
0: it.
9: The whole South. It's just an advertisement for the city, and you look out like you look out that window there. You see all those nice boats and some yachts.
0: Yes.
9: On this
14: I like
9: inland
14: your boat,
9: waterway.
14: Yeah. I like yours, Bill.
9: Yes.
14: That one that says Misty.
0: Roger, the other thing that we learned yesterday on Bill's show is that there is a possibility that I will be going sailing with Bill Vickery.
13: Oh,
0: one day
13: this week. Church yesterday. I listened to your show, Bill. It was great. I wish there was video of it. I wanted to see you guys, but you weren't able to get that hooked up. I guess maybe the piece of equipment. But I heard about the sailing. I heard about the storm and everything that's going on.
9: Yes.

0: the home away from home for Morning Mayhem.
1: I did send you guys, you and Christian, the picture that was on the door, right?
2: Yes.
1: Yeah,
2: yes.
1: I mean, it's textbook. It's
0: two
1: textbook.
0: Drink minimum.
1: Yeah,
2: it's a two drink minimum. Absolutely.
1: But we were bragging to Terry and to Gemma how this is the nicest VRBO we've ever stayed in. It's almost
2: great.
1: Brand new. But then we go, but it is. We do have a club next to us. Yes. And she goes, well, I hope they don't keep you up. I said, nah, they wouldn't keep us up.
3: They did.
1: At 2:30 in the morning, they're out there.
3: As was still.
1: I almost thought about going out there and saying something, but that probably wouldn't have been good either because I might have been.
2: Yeah, no, you can't.
0: Nobody
2: do
0: had
2: that.
0: A shirt on, I can tell you that.
1: Wow. All right. If you want to be a part of the show, 661-1037 is the Middleton Heat and Air text line. We're looking down at Peter Burns and Chris Doering, SEC Network. We'll walk behind them and flex or something to make sure they know where I and get on TV this morning. Don't go away. More fun to come. We've got an all-star crew here on Morning Mayhem. Never before have we had this kind of gathering.
0: Probably never again.
1: Yes, don't go away.
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6: In Major League Baseball, the Red Sox have now won 13 games in a row, their longest streak since 1948. They swept the Rays in a four-game series over the weekend. This streak has propelled them into the wild card after seeming dead for months. They're six games back of the Rays for the lead in the AL East and five games back from the Yankees. In golf, 39-year-old New Zealand's Ryan Fox won the 2026 Open Championship. He birdied the final two holes to finish 10-under, beating American Cameron Young by one shot. With that, the major season is over. Rory McIlroy repeated winning the Masters. Wyndham Clark won the U.S. Open for his second major win, while Aaron Rye, who won the PGA Championship, and Ryan Fox, who won the Open, both were first-time winners. Major season starts with the Masters next year on April 8th. I'm Christian Weaver with the Buzz Radio Network.
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9: An extreme heat warning is in effect for today and tomorrow here in Central Arkansas. This afternoon, our heat index values may reach 110. Our actual high temperature at 99 today with a mostly sunny sky and also a slight chance of a shower or thunderstorm over in the afternoon hours. Tonight, looking for a mostly clear sky with a low only of 80. For the Buzz Radio Network, I'm meteorologist Pat Walker.
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3: Thank you, Ava. It is 6:35 Central Time, 7:35 Eastern Time here in Tampa, Florida. I'm going to get it right. Where was last year? Was it Atlanta? It was Eastern Time last year, too? Yeah. Looks like Radio Row is waking up a little bit. Mm-hmm. We were the one of only three shows here that I think got started at 6. Everything gets underway in the big room at 8:05 Central, 9:05 Eastern. We'll have Greg Sankey. We'll actually, Bill, yes. We can punch through the sound. We can have the sound right here from the podium. And then we'll hear from Sankey at 8 o'clock. And then we'll also visit with Gene Chizik a little bit later. But I do want to thank Bill Vickery for stopping by. 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
4: Yes.
3: Great to have him hanging out here today. This is your normal segment. We'll visit with Chris Kane at some point this morning. Yeah, it's Trey, what you got?
5: Someone said, Chase in Arkansas said, is that Ned Permy?
3: Are they talking about Bill?
4: About Randy or myself?
3: I don't know. Also today, we haven't gotten this. I haven't mentioned this yet. We've got some other sponsors. Now, this is not part of our summer adventure, which is brought to you by Oaklawn. This is completely different.
4: Mm-hmm. This is the summer of misadventure.
3: That's right. Do you have the liner to play there that we can hear, Christian, or no?
6: Yeah, the SEC.
3: Yes.
6: Here we go.
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3: All right. I do want to thank all those great sponsors for allowing us to come down and be a part of this. Today, guys, also National Ice Cream Day. No joke. What's your go-to ice cream, Bill?
4: Ooh, probably salted caramel.
3: Is that right?
4: Mm-hmm.
3: All right.
4: Yeah.
3: Got
4: a little,
3: Double R, what about you?
8: I kind of started straying towards the cookies and cream.
3: Ooh, okay. Okay. Good.
8: I used to be strictly chocolate, but then I tried some of this cookies and cream, and, man, fell in love with it. But That doesn't work very well when you're trying to keep weight off.
3: Well, yeah, but see, you're not allowing yourself to eat much of it, I would imagine. Trey, what do you have?
5: Bluebell, cookies and cream, and Dutch chocolate together.
3: Whoa.
4: Wow,
3: whoa.
4: Look at that.
3: Raj, what's your go-to?
6: I like strawberry D's. Strawberry's good.
3: Just can't help yourself.
6: It's right there because I'm sitting there thinking strawberry with chunks in it, and D's came to mind. I apologize.
3: Christian, what about you, Christian?
9: Cookies and cream, but Bluebell has one called Cookie Two-Step where they combine cookies and cream and chocolate chip cookie dough. And
5: that Cookie Two-Step is good.
3: Our good friend, Greg Hatcher, is in the ice cream business. Scoops, excellent ice cream. I'm going with chocolate chip. I like the chocolate chip.
6: One of them that was mentioned is bad.
3: No, that's exactly right. It's also National Daiquiri Day.
4: Mix them up around the pool, get you a little frozen drink machine, a little banana daiquiri.
3: It's National Fortune Cookie Day today. It's National Lollipop Day. Are lollipops still around? We're still doing the lollipops?
6: Yes, they do. They give them out at Sport Clips every time you get a haircut, if you like. My grandson's got those this
3: all right.
6: weekend.
3: Mm-hmm. They're mostly for kids. Last but not least, something that all of us have probably at some point or another needed to do, National Get Out of the Doghouse Day.
6: Yeah.
3: So, yes. It's Jacob Hester there.
6: It's easy to do if you just keep your mouth shut.
3: How you doing, man? Good to see you, brother. Everybody. Here's the other thing, too, what you guys you'll see.
4: Mm-hmm.
3: I noticed that Greg McElroy, and I think, Roger, you knew this, Greg McElroy and Cole Kublik, when they came together to do their show, they decided, they negotiated, we're not doing 6 to 7. They're gonna start their show at 7 o'clock.
4: 7 o'clock.
3: And so,
5: are you trying to negotiate?
3: We're about making money at this. Morning Mayhem. So, we're the only 4-hour show. Matter of fact, there was a gentleman there, a guy that we see here every year, and he was saying, I think he's at Montgomery. He said, He said, "Man, hey, we moved to 3 hours." I said, "Oh, very nice. Call me when you're ready to go four, big boy."
4: Luxury.
3: 661-1037 is the number if you just tuned in. Coming up today, after Commissioner Greg Sankey, Brent Venables, who, remember, they were in the playoffs last year, Oklahoma. They just sort of got it going again. They got a good quarterback.
4: John Mateer's going to be here today with them.
3: Yeah, he's a good-looking quarterback.
4: Looking forward to hearing from
3: him. Got hurt. They were really cruising until he got hurt last year. Still managed to get.
5: They were pretty good wide receiver, too.
3: Yeah, that's right. You hear Satania's name. You know, been nice to have him at Arkansas. So, but Oklahoma's back. Brent Venables really needed that last year. And then you got Eli Drinkwitz, who I think in the last 3 years, the only schools that have won more games than him, Georgia, Alabama, Texas, I think. I mean, he's doing it. You can say what you want to. They've got three All-Americans back. They got an All-American running back. They got an All-American offensive lineman, and I think a kicker.
8: Check out their six non-conference games, though.
3: Oh, I know. Yeah. I know. That's what Justin Moore says right off the bat every time.
8: I think you can wake up and win six games with their schedule.
3: Yeah,
4: and Slippery Rock Tech.
3: The other
5: just get out of bed and get on the
8: just
5: bus.
8: Slippery Rock,
4: slippery, slip and fall tech.
3: The other interesting hire, I thought, this guy was a Broyles Award finalist from Oregon, Will Stein, Kentucky, really offensive minded guy. I think is a good hire for Kentucky.
8: He's a good offensive coordinator.
3: Yeah.
8: He's a head coach who knows.
3: Apparently got some good either the transfer portal or whatever. They got some players. There's Stats walking by. We see Stats coming in. Look at him.
8: Now you know about styling and profile.
3: I know. Stats. Look at him. He's got the jacket. Look at Stats.
4: Good morning.
3: Look at this crew, Stats.
4: Good morning.
5: He's like, "I'll be right back."
8: Man,
5: wait till you see the seersucker suit from Stats.
8: We're in darkness compared to him.
3: Last but not least, you know, there's some people that are saying that this is an important year for Josh Heupel at Tennessee.
8: Yes, it
3: that,
8: is. Really.
3: That
8: yes,
3: maybe it is. He just sort of lost a little bit of the momentum. That if they don't have a quarterback, that team struggles. And, you know, that's one of the few teams we've beaten, you know, the last SEC-wise, right?
8: That was with I'm a leaving.
4: Yeah. Yes.
3: What is it?
4: They
8: had I'm a leaving as their quarterback.
3: That was the one we beat them in Fayetteville. We've beaten them in Tennessee. Right?
4: Of course, we had his little brother, Fredo.
3: Yes,
4: he
3: did.
4: Fredo, I'm believing.
3: Cost us $500,000, didn't it?
4: Never played a snake.
3: I'm going to talk about, I'm just saying in the series.
5: We've
3: beat them in Fayetteville. We beat them in Knoxville.
5: Yeah.
3: But I don't know what the record's been. But
5: Last year they beat us.
3: Yeah, but we've beaten them, I think, two out of the last four, right?
5: I think that's correct.
3: Yeah, you know, Bielema got a big win there. It was Bielema and Pittman, right?
4: Yeah, both Pittman of them. Pittman in 2020, the COVID-shortened, bizarre Anthony Fauci year. And then, of course, we beat them again last year.
3: Yeah, so as I said, we've actually
4: the year before last. Sorry,
3: yeah.
8: Just think though, when Arkansas beats Auburn, where do they beat Auburn?
5: On the road,
8: on the plains.
3: Yeah, that's right. Yeah, We have the Auburn network next to us, by the way, and there's John Neighbors, another Arkansas. Good morning, John. How are you?
4: Looking fresh.
3: So last night I picked up Raj at the Athlon Sports magazine.
8: I read it from back cover to cover, and it's so encouraging.
3: Yeah, if you want to be encouraged, don't read this. But I'm going to give you one section here. It has the rankings of each position, like quarterback, running back, wide receiver group, offensive line, defensive line, linebacker, DB, of every school in the SEC.
4: Yes.
3: So this is Arkansas. So again, I'm just reading.
8: It's easy. Yeah. Arkansas is ranked number one in every category.
3: Yeah, so quarterback, 16 out of 16.
4: Mm-hmm.
3: Defensive line, which I'm a little surprised. I thought we'd maybe get 16 out of 16. Linebacker, 16 out of 16. Mm-hmm. DB, 16 out of 16. Running back, I thought we might, 15 out of 16.
4: Okay.
3: Wide receiver, we're moving up a little bit, 13th out of the 16 teams in the SEC. And offensive line, 11th. That was the best player group that we have. But, boy, to see the 16s. And then you look at Texas. Texas has one quarterback, four running back, one wide receiver, two offensive line, one defensive line, four linebacker, and six DBs. So there's Stats. Brett Norsworthy there, buddy. How are you? Good to see you.
4: He looks like a U.S. senator.
3: He always looks dapper, looking great.
4: Doesn't he?
3: Good morning,
8: Congressman.
3: Buddy.
10: Good morning.
4: Congressman,
3: say hello.
4: Thank you.
3: Roger and Christian back in the studio.
10: Hey, Roger. Hey, Christian. How you guys?
11: Hey, what's up, Stats?
12: Doing well.
10: What's the bell for?
3: What's the somebody like you walks
10: for whomever it tolls?
3: That's exactly right. That's exactly right. How are you?
10: No toll for me.
3: Yeah, you doing good?
8: Governor.
10: Doing great. Good till Thursday at 6. What time is it?
4: Looking good. Well, it depends. What time zone are you looking for? Stats?
10: Far City, Arkansas.
4: Wait. Well, it's 6:44 there.
3: Well, okay. Stats, we were hoping maybe that we could have one night of breaking bread together.
11: I doubt it.
3: With Vickery.
11: You know it now.
3: Oh, yeah. Well, listen, they also, he has sang with Feinbaum or somebody.
11: No. 64 catches up with me at night.
3: Listen, I've been with you with Bill and Ruth Chris and Vail.
11: Yeah, when we were physically removed, and right. I wasn't even drinking.
4: Asked to leave.
3: Now, stats obviously.
11: Which also tops me getting kicked out of a FCA tournament and wasn't drinking.
3: Yeah, you're a Philly, obviously, you work with Ole Miss sports and football. And so that's one of the more dynamic things that's going to happen here, the whole Ole Miss, LSU.
11: Yeah, I think for both of them, let's get to September 19th and go on with the rest of our lives.
3: I know, because it's
11: way over the top. Yeah. And the very next week, Ole Miss, we go to Florida and play at Gainesville. The last time we played at Gainesville, it wrecked going to the college football playoffs.
3: Yeah.
11: Ole Miss would have won it 2 years ago. Went very deep last year. Would have won it in 2024. Lose at Florida, soul-crushing loss. LSU, the week after they play Ole Miss, they play at home against Texas A&M that hammered them last year at Tiger Stadium that ultimately led to Brian Kelly's ouster and everything that happened. But Brian Kelly, he was dead man walking most of the year. He just never fit.
3: Well, we had an interesting connection with Ole Miss football last year because Paul Simmons is a friend of the show who's head coach at Harding University. Had played against Trinidad Chapel.
11: Yeah, at Grand Valley State.
3: He came on the show early in the season and said, I'm just going to tell you guys, there's a quarterback that Ole Miss signed. He said, if he ever gets the starting position, he said, he will. I don't care who Austin Simmons is. He said, if Chambliss gets the start, right, Roger? He said, if he gets the starting quarterback, he will never let it go. And he did it against Arkansas. And it never. And I've heard a figure for him. I've heard a figure that they're paying him. I heard $6 million.
11: I don't know figures.
3: Okay.
11: But I know he's worth it. And I know he wears uniform 6.
3: Well, good to see you, Stats,
11: see you
3: as always.
11: Yeah,
3: Stats is legendary here.
11: Glad to see this guy here. Sunday Buzz, we there?
4: Sunday Buzz, yes.
3: All right, well, we'll take a break, come back.
6: Not only that, didn't the quarterback that he took over go somewhere else?
3: Yeah. He went to Missouri, Austin Simmons, So he's probably going to help up Missouri with that. All right, if you want to be a part of the show, 661-1037. We can check out the Middleton Heat and Air text line. Don't go away. More to come. So big and so strong. Come a little bit closer.
12: I'm all alone. 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
3: It's our man Stevie Qualls. It is a 651, if you want to say 751, here in Tampa, Florida, the SEC Media Days. We're on Radio Row, joined by Trey Schaap, the legend Randy Rainwater, and Bill Vickery. What a treat.
6: Ralph Schuster just came in and wanted to check on Randy. How's he doing?
3: Randy, as Bill mentioned, Randy, yes, is he did this last year, Trey. He's getting ready to talk an 18-hour day? Trey is too. I tried to tell him, Roger, just sleep in, Double R, sleep in. But Double R says, no.
23: No.
3: I'm coming in.
23: No.
6: Way to go, Double R.
3: It's a long day.
6: Well, it is a long day, and Rainwater is no slouch. 14. He's not mailing it in, never mails it in. He's a legend. We love Double R. Randy, don't you poo-poo on that. I'm telling you right now, you're a legend.
3: He is a legend.
6: Everybody listens to your show.
4: He's playing through stoppage time. He's playing through the extra. He's
24: going to
4: go into penalty kicks.
24: I don't know how to do all this stuff. What do you do now?
3: That's better. The other thing we have to mention, we have to say congratulations to our general manager and program director,
24: yes,
3: Justin Akery, who is engaged.
24: I saw that.
3: His girlfriend, Natalie.
4: Yes. Congratulations to the two of them.
3: Yes.
24: And a gold.
3: Yes, Natalie. Yes. I really like Natalie. You've known Natalie for a long time.
4: Oh, yeah. Wonderful person.
3: Yeah, she's a great girl. So they did it somewhere on a beach, I think. I couldn't keep up with it.
24: Yes.
4: That's off to them.
24: That's
4: off to them.
3: Yeah.
24: I'm kicking his coverage.
3: If you just joined the show, first up is Greg Sankey today, which will be 8 o'clock our time. We'll have his comments from the podium. Also, to Gene Chizik, who won a national championship at Auburn.
4: Mm-hmm.
3: And then, of course, you know, Gus Malzahn goes in there after him and gets him to a national championship game but doesn't win it. But Gene will be stopping by. He's with the SEC Network. I think he stepped away, came back.
25: Gus was his OC.
3: Yes, exactly. That's one of the Broyles Award.
25: Yep.
3: That year. So speaking of the Heisman, Cam Newton won the Heisman.
25: Yeah.
3: So who do you think according to Athlon Sports, who do you think the favorites are to win the Heisman this year?
25: It was one of the ones the same as last year.
26: Arch Manning.
3: Yeah, the same one who was, you know, and how long did that last? About
25: Not
3: 2 weeks.
25: Long.
3: Yeah, 2 weeks and it was over with. So Arch Manning is listed number one. Mateer did not make...
9: And he's been running for a while.
3: I think he's capable of it.
9: Dante Moore?
3: Dante Moore is in the top seven.
25: We've already talked about one.
9: Jeremiah Smith.
25: Chambliss.
3: Chambliss is, according to this, a top three.
24: Should be.
3: Yeah, he'll produce numbers. And this is, I tell you, this is a team that everybody thinks has got a chance to maybe challenge for the national championship. Notre Dame. So C.J. Carr is someone. So those are the top three, Manning, Carr, Chambliss. And then the next tier is Julian Sain at Ohio State.
4: Right.
3: Josh Hoover, the transfer to Indiana. Mensah, the transfer from Duke at Miami.
9: Yeah.
3: Mensah. Yes. Dante Moore, as you mentioned, at Oregon. He'll put up big numbers.
4: Mm-hmm.
3: And then the only non-quarterback, they've got Jeremiah Smith, the wide receiver at Ohio State. Now, they have another level. They've got Bachmeyer, the kid at BYU. Sam Levitt, LSU, transfer from Arizona. How do you say the kid from USC, quarterback? Maya Villa, I think.
24: I'm a leaving.
3: And then you mentioned Batir. He's on this list, along with Marcel Reed. Remember that kid?
4: Mm-hmm. Oh, yeah.
3: A very dynamic player at Texas A&M. And then I tell you, the one that I'm not looking forward to playing, boys, Gunnar Stockton at Georgia. They've got eight returning starters on defense, Georgia has. It's like, oh, my gosh.
4: That's almost unheard of in today's transfer portal world. Eight figure seniors.
3: You know why, Bill? Because they feel like they're getting paid enough and they want to play for a championship. Why go anywhere else? They're getting enough money. They want to win a championship.
4: You can make that leap.
3: Yeah, that's right. So
4: Georgia defensive players are always drafted.
3: You got a quarterback coming back who knows what he's doing. And so we get them again week three.
4: Yeah.
3: After playing Utah, and I think Utah preseason top 25.
24: I'm going to tell you a very dark horse.
3: Okay,
24: if they play well, then obviously he'll be elevated. But no one's talking about Lenoris.
3: Oh, from South Carolina.
24: South Carolina.
3: That
24: cat can play.
4: Yeah,
24: makes a few mistakes.
25: Got to stay healthy.
24: Way.
3: Yes, a couple other names: Malachi Tony, wide receiver from Miami; Kewan Lacy, a running back, Ole Miss. Another, the Missouri kid is an all preseason All American. Ahmad, what's his last name? I just get the
9: Hardy,
25: the running back.
3: Hardy, yeah. I mean, he killed us last year.
4: Yeah,
3: and it's just you look at Missouri. They've got three preseason All American: All American running back, All American offensive lineman, All American kicker. So, when's the last time we had an All American? When's the last time we had an All-American? When was it?
4: Billy Ray Smith?
3: Was it Ragnar? It was the kid that was
24: Ronnie
3: linebacker Campus. Transfer from Alabama.
9: Drew Sanders.
3: Drew Sanders, I think. Listen to Christian Weaver.
4: Yeah, I know.
3: Chat Weaver.
25: New name for him.
3: Golly, it's like 2 seconds in the
25: AI Weaver.
24: I've got one for you.
3: Okay.
24: And this needs to either be on Betts Saracen, or it can be on Oakland. Either way, notice I got both of them. The over/under, the over/under for Lane Kiffin's opening to the main media. If he does the Nick Saban route, Nick Saban, Bill, would go for 29 minutes and 30 seconds. And leave about 30 seconds for someone to ask a question.
4: Right.
3: Right.
24: If he is smart, Lane Kiffin is working on his 29-minute speech so he can limit the damage in which he'll have to put up with.
3: That's wise. Yeah.
4: I'd like to read you the following.
3: Yes.
24: Saban would go on about stuff that had nothing to do at times with football.
4: Right.
24: But he wanted to kill time.
4: Yeah.
24: So I'm just curious if Kiffin is smart enough, because he learned at the knee of Saban.
3: But didn't Kiffin's style usually just say a few words and then open it up?
24: But I'm just saying.
3: I know. We'll see if how
24: different
3: it is.
24: Different set of circumstances.
3: Yeah.
24: But at least he'll show up rather than Phil Fulmer didn't show up at all.
3: The interesting angle of that is what the Ole Miss, how many Ole Miss questions we'll get in from Ole Miss reporters.
4: Yeah.
3: Of course, we miss Bob Holt. You know, Bob was a legend. This is the second year we've gone without having him. He would always ask something. And usually the opposing coach would take Bob's question first. So we are on Radio Row here at SEC Media Day. Beautiful day.
4: Gorgeous.
3: Your second hometown.
4: Gorgeous.
3: Third hometown, Bill.
4: Second hometown. Look at that water outside.
3: Look at that.
24: Yeah, beautiful.
3: It is. We'll have to show maybe, Trey, you can have the camera out just to show that when we get back.
4: Yes.
3: More to come. Do not go away. It is 7 o'clock in Arkansas. That's right.
24: Boom!

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4: Monday and Tuesday of this week are forecast to be Arkansas Storm Team Alert Days because of this brutal heat. As a reminder, the City of North Little Rock Community Center has opened its doors for people looking to beat this heat. It's located on Willow Street and will be open starting at noon every day. The center says guests can feel free to bring their own snacks and entertainment. And also, the City of Little Rock's cooling centers are also open. Those are located at the Dunbar Community Center, Southwest Community Center, and West Central Community Center. 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
6: An extreme heat warning is in effect for today and tomorrow here in Central Arkansas. This afternoon, our heat index values may reach 110. Our actual high temperature, 99 today, with a mostly sunny sky and also a slight chance of a shower or thunderstorm over in the afternoon hours. Tonight, looking for a mostly clear sky with a low only of 80. For the Buzz Radio Network, I'm meteorologist Pat Walker.
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2: Roger Scott.
19: I don't know Chicken Bigby Bay Ball Wall.
2: And Justin Moore.
19: That's how a pro chef would tell you to eat it.
20: All right. It is 7:06 Central Time in Arkansas, 8:06 here in Tampa. Where Radio Row has picked up, the energy and the bodies have started rolling in. Just saw three players. I didn't see who they were from. Did you see where they're from, Trey? I can't. One of them was a big young man.
21: I want to say Missouri. Okay. Like a pin, but I could be.
20: Probably the All-American tackle from Missouri,
21: well,
20: I would think.
21: He was a specimen.
20: Just said hello to Eli Drinkwitz. He saw me, said, looks like you've got a Lake Hamilton tan.
21: Ah.
20: Only he would know that. So Peter, said hello to Peter Burns and Dory down there. So.
21: Eli's a, you know, Alma guy.
20: Yeah.
21: Arkansas Tech guy.
20: Not far from like your neck of the woods.
21: He's an Airedale.
22: Yeah. Pointers back in the day.
21: Yeah. For that, in Pointer Country.
20: I'm telling you, you know, that's when, by the way, we have Chris Kane, we'll get to in just a sec. That's one of the bigger surprises here. Yeah. I thought that we would, if you'd have told me, hey, you're going to be 2-8 in the last 10 years against Missouri, I'd have been willing to bet a lot of money. You know, we haven't been able to beat Missouri. We haven't been able to beat A&M. I mean, it's been dreadful.
22: Nice trophy you produced.
20: I know. Yeah. Don't see it.
21: I can't remember what they look like.
20: If you just joined the show, what a star-studded lineup we have. Roger is holding down the fort with Christian back in the studio. I'm here with Double R, the legendary broadcaster, Trey Schaap, who does magic throughout the week this week and getting sound and posting different things. And then Bill Vickery, special edition. This is his it's just your other home.
21: Home away from home
20: down here in Tampa, this area. You're actually in St. Petersburg, so all hanging out on one show today. Mm-hmm. One show. How about that? Oh, yeah. Trey's going to show the canal behind us. Roger, I don't know if you and Chris can see it. It looks like something off of Gilligan's Island. I mean, you look at there, it's just absolutely gorgeous. I don't know if your boat's down there or not, Bill.
21: It's not there, but that's Harbor Island. That's a man-made island that's a lot of clubs and you can see condominiums.
20: We're going to Ybor City.
23: You know, like yesterday, listening to your show, Bill, was it your show or when was it that you said that that back there, that channel is where when Tampa Bay won the Super Bowl. That
20: yes.
23: Was the
20: oh, yes.
21: Yeah, so yeah. That inland, so the parade didn't happen overland. It happened on the inland waterways here that David's describing. Yeah, and it's, right. we're near the area where Brady threw the Super Bowl trophy.
20: Yeah, I love the way the canals are used mm-hmm. in downtown Tampa. And mm-hmm. the high rises around it. You've got the wall, all the canals. Yeah. I mean, beautiful area.
23: Yeah, it is. Yep.
20: I do want to thank Smart Butte GMC for sponsoring. Yes. Bill, we'll get his open at 7:30. Mm-hmm. Let's go. I think we have Chris Kane in Minnesota. Welcome him then, Roger Dodge.
2: 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He's the current MC of the prestigious Miss Arkansas pageant. 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Check out their new line of pontoon boats in Hot Springs and off I-30 in Little Rock. And get out on the water.
20: Somewhere in the state of Minnesota, we go to Chris Kane. Chris, good morning. How are you?
0: Good morning. 30 minutes from the border of Canada, gentlemen. Ooh. From 63 degree Grand Marais, Minnesota. That's where I'm coming to you live from this morning.
20: And why are you there, Chris?
0: So this is my in-laws used to travel here for vacation. My father-in-law's from Ohio, so instead of going to the beach like we all grew up doing in the South, they all grew up north of the line up here going to the Great Lakes. So my wife and her family took this trip many times growing up. And in-laws wanted to come here this year, so we made the trek, 15-hour drive.
20: Wow, I was going to say, why didn't you fly? You just wanted to just have a car up there? That's a long haul.
0: Yeah, it is a long haul, but I like driving. I like driving back home.
23: I like driving, too. Don't let him shame you, Christopher. I like driving, too. You can pack an ice chest. You can take your Topo Chico. You got your family. You can stop over and get you some sandwiches.
20: Yes, that's true. Yes.
0: Thank you, Raj. Thank you. See, we're all about the drive, and it's all interstate up here, so it's not too bad.
20: Yeah, listen, I have nothing. That's a long haul. Ooh. That's a long haul, 15 hours. But I was going to say, you know, Chris has a connection to Florida, Bill.
21: Mm-hmm. Oh, yeah.
20: Roger, you know that. He went to school in Central Florida and spent a lot of your youth in Florida, right, Chris?
0: Yeah, that's right. Yeah, 11 years old when we moved from Little Rock. My stepdad worked in medical sales, got transferred down there. And, you know, I think people know the story now. Met Baz at the, the ESPN Awards over there, thanks to the Rotary Club, that they are, sponsored. They were the sponsor of the Burroughs Awards. So met you down there in Orlando. So it was meant to be.
20: So what happened, Bill, is that Karen Fetcher said, I've got a young man I want you to meet. And it was during the taping of the ESPN Home Depot Awards show.
21: Right.
20: He comes in. He's a junior at the time at Central Florida.
0: Sophomore.
20: Chris. So I look at him immediately, hear him.
21: Right.
20: I said, let me tell you,
21: right.
20: five minutes here, you can do great national level stuff. And so I called Sully. I said, Sully,
21: you need
20: to get this guy as an intern. That's what he did. Boom. He gets offered the job the minute he gets done with college, and the rest is history.
21: Was it like Chris – and David, that photo of Bill Clinton shaking hands with JFK, is that sort of moment there only for the Arkansas sports scene. You know, that's the equivalent.
20: That's
21: of
20: funny.
21: It, right?
20: That's great. Yes, it was.
0: Too kind of a reference.
20: Chris could go national. Just mm-hmm. like Sully.
21: Of course.
20: They could go to bigger markets, but he's chosen to raise
21: to stay.
20: Chris, any thoughts on SEC Media Days, what we're doing down here? Ryan Silverfield will be on the show with us Thursday around. What time do you think he'll be on, Trey? 9 o'clock? Or 8 o'clock?
1: I believe it's probably around 9.
20: Yeah, we'll get a shot at him. And he actually will share the sort of the stage, big stage, around the same time as Kiffin. So Kiffin will suck the air out of him when he walks out of the room. It's going to be like
1: he's in the main room at 9:30.
20: Ryan is, so we'll have him probably at 9 or so, or I'm sorry, yeah.
1: Oh, he'll be on the show earlier
20: before that
1: morning.
20: That's right, yeah. That's right. So anyway, just any thoughts, Chris, on SEC Media Days?
0: Well, you know, I think the SEC is at an interesting point because the Big Ten has won the last three national championships.
20: You bet.
0: You know, it's not just an anomaly anymore. Like, you know, you could get away with the first couple of, after so many that the league had won, you go, oh, yeah, we'll give them a couple. And now it's becoming more of a trend, which you know, is more troubling. But I think that for Ryan Silverfield in particular, what you want to do is you want to get in there and you want to show that, hey, you know, people say we're overlooked and that's fine, but, you know, we're going to show you on the field. Once play starts, no one's going to overlook us is what you, the confidence you have to carry at media days. And you don't want to go in there and with your head down, no one believes in us. You got to kind of own the room as best you can without trying to be. There's a fine line, right? You want to be confident, but not foolish. You want to go in with the right amount of swagger, but you haven't earned a lot yet. So you got to go in there and be just cool and confident and then let the play decide for itself how people are going to really judge you after this season. But I think that they can play that no one believes in this card internally as much as they want, because you're going to see no one's going to believe in them this year at least. So they can play that in-house all they want.
20: Tom Murphy in the Democrat Gazette today was talking that the main thing he's got to do is come out of here without saying something that's, you know, I know he's going to do his all in. I mean, I'm sure he's going to do that, but he doesn't. He just needs to be by the book, get in here, get out of here, say some positive things.
21: That's right. We understand. Motivated.
20: That's right. Just move on. Don't try to, don't feel like he's got pressure to perform here.
21: In many ways, David and Chris, it is the perfect moment for Ryan Silverfield because, well, look, we're going to be picked to finish either next to last or last. And he's coming on right after Lane Kiffin.
20: Yeah.
21: There could be a tsunami of media leave the main room.
20: That might be
21: David and myself and Tom Murphy and Wally and a couple of other people, and that's it.
20: That's probably what will happen. The other thing that I think is really obvious here, if you get one of these magazines, by the way, the Athlon Sports Magazine cover, Roger, I don't know if you've gotten any of these, but this one says one of the main headlines: heading south. What's wrong with the SEC? So there is an image issue here for the last 3 years. And if you look through these magazines, a thing that stands out to you where there's a void here or something missing is Razorbacks have no players that are listed anywhere. Yeah. So the talent level that you see, the three deep of all Americans, you don't see the names. And that doesn't mean that these guys can't be developed into better players, but you definitely don't see the heralded players anywhere. I mean, they're nowhere. Even Quincy Rhodes is not on the top three of this thing. So, I mean, it is what it is.
21: Well, you noted, David and Chris, you can appreciate this, Roger and Christian. We have a guy coming to media days as a representative of one of the three players. Never played a snap for the University of Arkansas.
20: I think
21: never played a down.
20: It's a good observation, but let me tell you, and I think that's a smart move on his part because that kid knows Ryan Silver. He knows the program. He knows the expectation.
21: Yes.
20: He can speak to it better than anybody. These other guys have been with him for 3 months and 4 weeks of spring practice, but Seth Smith has actually played for him. So I think that's Roger, you made the point. It says something. You're not inviting Braylon Russell. You're inviting the kid who has not played a down here. But I think he's a good representation of what, of Coach Silverfield. Yeah, Roger, go ahead.
23: I was just going to say, I played golf over the weekend with a few fellas and really playing. Unless they call and say something different, I played outstanding golf. But you know what? Yes. The one thing that one of the fellas had said to me was that they are really excited about this season. They're really pumped about this season, getting ready for football. And I think it has to do with we have new hope. No disrespect to Sam Pittman, if in fact that's what it comes across, but if he was still here, we wouldn't have that same excitement because
20: we think
23: it'd be another little thing. So I think it's the new of the new that is giving everybody hope, even though we're in last or turn it up to 11, if you will, in everybody's prediction.
20: Yeah, Chris. Chris is obviously one of the main players now with the Little Rock Touchdown Club. We'll get Silverfield right off the bat down there in Little Rock. We'll make the announcement, Chris, in 3 weeks, and I think the talking time. He doesn't need to worry about trying to say anything right at this point. Just to get out there and hope that. And another thing, Roger, I think one of the reasons why the group you're talking about is positive because they've actually had interaction with Coach Silverfield. They like
23: agreed.
20: Him. They like him. They like how he comes across. Everybody, Bill and Chris, that I've talked to, including Roger's friends, who we don't need to mention unless you just want to, Roger, everybody I've talked to that's been around him like him. I mean, and he's asked for money. He's asked all of them for money, which is the nature of what you do now. And so
23: they all know that now.
20: Anytime
23: you get a call, it's like back in the day when you'd get a call from someone or one of your kids and you hadn't gotten one in a week or whatever, you go, oh, geez, what's happened now? You know, well, now you know that every time you get a call from one of these guys, unless somebody says, hey, I just want to say hello to you, it's about money, and they all know that. And it's going to take some money. But I think with this new coach, new everything, he's got nowhere to go but up.
20: You know, it's crazy. Talking about the SEC, that's what we're down here for. You know, if you look at the rankings now, just the athlon, this is what's crazy. They've got Georgia picked to finish one, which is I want two. They got eight returning starters on defense. Yeah. They got a returning quarterback. Number two, they got Texas. Number three, they got Oklahoma. Number four, they got A&M. They don't even have LSU.
21: Yeah.
20: With all the money that they've got, they're fifth. Ole Miss is sixth. Yeah. I mean, that's what's so crazy about this league. And Roger, I didn't even realize it. I told Bill yesterday on his show. I didn't realize, I guess I just forgot it, that we don't play Ole Miss or Mississippi State. We don't play either Mississippi school, which probably goes back a long way. Yeah.
21: Maybe since we've been in the SEC.
23: I didn't realize that either.
20: Yeah. And, of course, it's the 25th anniversary of the 7 overtime game. You've got that. So,
21: 25 years.
20: How about that?
23: Who did we replace those Mississippi schools with?
20: I think that's right. Is it 25?
3: Is it our permanent?
20: 2001. Yeah, that's right.
3: Permanent opponents or whatever? Our permanent opponents? Roger asked who we replaced Ole Miss and Memphis with.
20: It's Texas.
3: Ole Miss and Mississippi State, I'm sorry.
20: LSU, Texas, and Missouri, those are three.
21: Missouri.
20: Yeah, those are the Missouri, Texas, and LSU.
23: Okay.
20: Yeah.
23: That's an even trade out.
20: Yeah. Chris, I listen, really appreciate you sacrificing your morning.
21: Yep. 63 degrees.
20: Yes.
21: It's 60. You know what? It's a brilliant move by Chris Kane. You go somewhere, look chilly at night, a nice day.
20: I wouldn't be a bit surprised, you know, Bill, that Trader Bill's is the sponsor for Chris. But now he's probably going to be up there. He'll probably get a timber type company up in the
21: ice fishing.
20: Yes.
0: I'm currently looking for additional sponsors for you guys up here. They've got Java Moose Coffee up here. It's just down the road.
23: Nice.
0: They've got World's Greatest Donuts. All this whole town is just full of little local shops. So you'll get a lot of new sponsors. Very, very organic advertising opportunities, I think, for them.
20: We haven't even mentioned, too, by the way, we've done the show now for an hour. We hadn't even mentioned the British Open, which was won by our guy from New Zealand, Ryan Fox. And who he hit a birdie on 18 to win.
21: Yeah.
20: Cameron Young was second. Sam Burns was third. And then Chris is a soccer guy. Spain, very impressive in getting the World Cup yesterday, winning the World Cup.
0: It felt like they were playing with 12 guys the whole time. And then when they, you know, Argentina got the red card at the end, it almost sealed the deal. You just kind of knew, okay, I mean, it was a dominant performance. And, I mean, for Spain, too, to only give up one goal the entire tournament, setting a new record with that mark. They were destined to win this one. That was an all-time great team.
20: And you saw Bill where Mbappe wins the Golden Boot.
21: Is the E silent or do you pronounce the E?
20: I like Mbappe. It's Mbappe. Speaking of Mbappe, Justin Akre, Chris, your buddy, your on-air partner from UCA, engaged over the weekend to Natalie. Yes.
0: So pumped, Dave. Congrats to Justin and Natalie. They're awesome together. And, you know, Natalie sometimes travels with us on some of the trips Chelsea will come to. And, man, we just love her and super happy for them. Congrats to the AK family.
21: Yep.
20: I don't know. All of us have been married before. I don't know. I get nervous thinking about dropping to a knee. I wonder if Akre did the old school where he gets down on the knee in the sand.
21: Right, traditional.
20: Yeah, I wonder if he did it that way.
21: Right.
20: Do you know the one time I asked the young lady, I was, you know what she said? She said no.
21: Check back with me.
20: She said no.
21: No?
20: Was it a hard pass? She goes, no. And so I mean, you're so exposed to, you've let it all out there. And she goes, oh, I'm kidding. No. I knew right then that you should have ran. You should have ran, young lady.
21: But the mariachi band came in right after that, and you.
20: Anyway, so happy for Justin and Natalie. So
21: congratulations.
20: And so I don't know what that means for you, Chris, in the box. this year at UCLA.
21: The married man.
20: Yes.
21: Yes.
0: I think you and Bill could do a whole Sunday buzz on your previous experiences. I think it would be one of the highest listened to programs of all times. Previous marriage, previous relationships. I think we need to set up a date for this and call it a, you know, relationship. How about Valentine's Day special? We'll call
21: Nobody, Chris, needs to walk down that memory lane. Let's just let it all go.
20: I will say this. I did hang out. And, Roger, I don't know if you heard me and Bill talk about this yesterday on his show. Bill's a cigar smoker, mm-hmm. and we went down, he had a cigar, and he didn't know that my dad was a Have a Tampa cigar salesman. That's what I grew up with cigar boxes around me and the smell of cigars. And
21: we're going over to Ybor City.
20: Not the donkey in...
21: Not the Shrek. We're going to Ybor City,
20: yes.
21: Which is the birthplace of the cigar industry in America.
20: How about that?
21: Heavy Cuban influence.
23: Oh, that's awesome.
21: Chris, as you well know, so I'm going to take him over there. We're going to see if we can't get a couple of shots we could post.
20: Yes.
21: I'm amazing. I mean, you do the Facebook Live.
20: Yes, how about
21: so
20: that?
21: Many people 20,000,
20: almost up to 20,000 views. You and I'm on the
21: shocked.
20: On the pier over there, like 18,000.
21: Just amazing.
20: It's crazy.
21: The strength of that platform for you. But
20: we want to do some smoke. I've smoked. Jessica asked if I smoked a cigar, and I said, well, I did not. But
21: no.
20: I've tried to chew on it, puff a little bit. I guess the best I can do.
21: It was
23: so you didn't inhale. Is that what you're saying?
20: No, I didn't do it. No, I didn't do anything yet. I want to be like Schwarzenegger. I just want to put it in my mouth and chew on it.
21: It's just in his ass.
20: All right, Chris. Hey, thank your fine sponsor, Trader Bill's, while you're up there on the Canadian border, please.
0: The only thing missing up here right now is a Godfrey pontoon from Trader Bill's right off Lake Superior, cruising the land of 10,000 lakes. But go see my friends. It's 100 degrees back home this week. Go see my friends in Little Rock and Hot Springs. Find the boat of your dreams. Get out on the water with Trader Bill's. Thank you, guys.
20: Thanks, CK. Appreciate it. All right, we'll take a break, come back, and we'll get to your formal sponsor introduction.
21: Yes.
20: Greg Sankey coming up here at 8 o'clock.
21: Mm-hmm.
20: And then after that, we'll have Gene Chizik on the show with us. May get Pat Bradley as well. You know, this is his next SEC.
21: I was going to say, SEC. You know, he knows a lot of these folks.
20: Peter Burns and Chris Doering.
21: A lot of these folks.
20: You know, a lot of these guys have spoken the touchdown club. Greg McElroy right down the road from us, and Peter Burns and Chris Doering and Paul Feinbaum will be here later today. Yes. All right, do not go away. If you want to be part of the show, 661-1037. Roger and Christian holding down the fort in Little Rock. Don't go away.

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2: Spain is your 2026 World Cup champion as they beat defending champs Argentina 1-0 in extra time. Ferran Torres had the game winner at the 106th minute. Spain dominated the entire match, holding possession for 65% of the game while getting 12 shots on goal. Argentina failed to muster a single shot on goal. Argentina goalkeeper Emi Martinez had 11 saves in the final. Spain's goalkeeper Unai Simón had 9 saves the entire World Cup. Spain allowed just one goal the entire tournament. This is their second World Cup win as they won in 2010. Next World Cup will be in 2030, of course. It'll be a joint host with Morocco, Portugal, and Spain. The tournament will open with Uruguay, Argentina, and Paraguay each hosting one game to celebrate the 100th anniversary of the World Cup. And SEC Football Media Days start today. 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
3: With KARK's Pat Walker.
4: An extreme heat warning is in effect for today and tomorrow here in Central Arkansas. This afternoon, our heat index values may reach 110. Our actual high temperature, 99 today, with a mostly sunny sky and also a slight chance of a shower or thunderstorm over in the afternoon hours. Tonight, looking for a mostly clear sky with a low only of 80. For The Buzz Radio Network, I'm meteorologist Pat Walker.
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4: All right, it is 7:32 here in, 7:32 in Arkansas, 8:32 here in Tampa. Just saw the big boy, the big preseason All-American from Missouri, Caden Green. He is a big old boy. I am here with Trey Schaap, Double R, and Bill Vickery. Roger and Christian are holding down the fort. Young man from Missouri is a big old stud. You just had your open, Bill, and I want to thank your fine sponsor, Smart Buick GMC.
5: Yes,
4: sponsoring you. Yes.
5: Good folks.
4: Yeah, you're getting a whole 4-hour show of Bill Vickery and 2 hours yesterday, Roger.
5: Right.
4: 6 hours of BV.
5: I'm sick of myself already. I will say, you know, it's funny. You walk around Radio Row, and as you just kind of move up and down, you hear snippets of every show. There's a guy doing a show in Florida.
4: Yeah.
5: They're criticizing South Carolina's non-conference schedule.
4: Sure.
5: And Stats doing WHBQ out of Memphis Cole and McElroy here next to us.
4: That's right.
5: You know.
4: We talked about this. This is an interesting dynamic because we're always in our cocoon of Razorback talk, and then all you get here and go, wow, everybody's doing this in their own state, their own city, and they're all talking about others, and they all are like us, you know. Some are excited about it. Of course, we are so far on the other end of it now than you know. I mentioned yesterday, Roger, you can actually sort of feel like, well, there's Basil, poor guy, got another rough one. I actually sense that you come here enough, and you haven't been successful, but it is what it is. But it is a good, Trey, you've come here longer than me.
6: Yeah,
4: it's a fun fraternity of guys.
6: And Baz and Bill, I was trying to think, you know, some of the top five moments of SEC football media days all time.
4: Yeah.
6: I would say number one is Philip Fulmer
5: not showing up
6: because he thought he would get subpoenaed, and he would have.
5: Yep.
6: Saban's dog getting loose in the hotel. In Hoover.
4: Don't remember
6: at
4: that.
6: At the Winfrey. That was before you started going there. I would say Ross Bjork showing up and AD showing up to the SEC football media days. It's never happened before. That was 21. That was when the scuttlebutt of Texas and OU into the league. He was the AD at Texas A&M.
5: So
6: he thought, I got to get to Hoover so I can get in front of some of the media and stuff and say, no, we are against this.
5: Yeah.
6: But now they're in the league.
4: Yeah, that's of course. Then we talked about you had the Johnny Manziels coming
6: on
4: the Heisman. He won the Heisman.
6: Yes,
4: came back.
6: No doubt.

0: about that. Do and the Broyles clowning? Award trophy showing up at SEC football.
1: I brought that a few times down here. Yeah, it's and then we, Laura Rutledge. We see people like her that have gone on to bigger stardom, you know. Yep. And then Marty and McGee, they're down here filming.
0: Yep.
1: Roger, I mean, we talked about yesterday, Bill, the car wash that, if you will, that everybody goes through. There's like eight different stops, I think.
0: I think what we're going to do later today is I'm going to put a mic on Bill. We're going to walk through the car wash.
2: It's, well, to that end, Trey, and you are, listen, they know what they're doing here. The marriage of the SEC and ESPN clearly has elevated a lot. So to your point, what you're saying is you've got a coach and his three players, and they show up for one day. So they're going to do seven shows while they're here. They're going to do their regular press conference that we all see where they stand up. But some before that, these players and coaches have been on other shows, or that might be in the middle. So they'll move them into the Marty McGee studio. They'll move them into the main ESPN studio. They'll move them into the SEC Network studio. They'll move them into, quote, electronic media availability. So while they're all, it's this round robin of moving around all these different rooms. So when you kind of get spit out the car wash on the other end, as to David's point, you've done seven different shows or seven different availabilities.
0: Yep.
2: And you'll see that content over the next 10 days.
1: Yeah.
0: Easy.
1: Yeah,
0: sometimes even longer.
1: Yeah, the stuff that Marty and McGee will do, because they do it with every head coach, and they do it with the players too. So it's a lot of content, and that's what you do. Of course, Feinbaum will be doing his show here today. I usually jump on with that usually. I don't think I'll be able to Thursday.
0: Oh, because you're out of town. What if that Vickery can fill in for
1: you? Exactly.
2: Right, I'll talk to P-Fine.
1: That's exactly right. 661-1037 is the number if you want to be a part of the show. Roger and Christian, I saw something last night off the topic of football. We have this Hogs Home movie review every week.
2: Mm-hmm.
1: And I saw a movie last night on social media that I realized I have not seen. And because it's sort of related to what we do for a living, the one with Robin Williams and Good Morning Vietnam.
2: I've never seen Good Morning Vietnam.
1: I've not seen that.
2: How is that?
1: It's based on a true story, right?
2: Yes.
1: I've not seen that. And I'm not saying, Roger and Christian, that's what we have to do, but it hit me. Is that a good movie?
2: Very worthwhile. Very worthwhile movie.
3: Yeah, it's a good movie.
4: It's solid.
3: I mean,
1: it's solid.
3: Yeah.
2: Very worthwhile.
3: Yeah.
2: Good performance by Robin Williams, who plays a GI in Vietnam.
3: I like Bruno
2: the radio
3: Kirby.
2: Host.
3: Bruno Kirby is a perennial GM. Is he like a GM? Is he like pig vomit in?
2: He's the bad guy. So
3: he just has to play it.
1: So that's one on my list. And last night in the VRBO, which good job, mm-hmm. Gemma.
2: Mm-hmm. Next to Club D's.
1: Next to Club D's. We watched Animal House. Have not seen Animal House in a long time. And first of all, I forgot about the nudity. The scene with John Belushi leaning against the sorority house. And once, but twice they have the edgy scenes there.
2: Va, va,
1: and then in the back seat outside the bar where can I dance with your date? You know, that great soundtrack.
2: Right.
1: But I forgot some of the funny classic. You know, Belushi, the greatness of Belushi.
2: Made him.
1: I think, Belushi's right here. Roger Scott, not too far below that.
2: Half a step,
1: pretty
2: maybe,
1: close.
2: At most.
1: 661-1037. A couple things here. Someone says here, Silverfield is well-spoken. Seems detail-oriented and hasn't embarrassed us yet. Wasn't the sexiest hire, maybe the hire we needed. You know, I don't think – I heard this group right next to us say they're going to have from Auburn.
2: Golish
1: on.
2: Yeah,
1: you think about all – remember we were going through this back in – January when he was hired?
2: Who's it going to be?
1: It was November. I can't remember when it was.
0: Yeah, it was right around Thanksgiving.
1: Just the madness of who we're going to get, remember?
2: And Trey, you remember that, Trey?
0: I remember.
1: Yeah, well, now, listen, Trey says – everybody loves him. Trey said nobody's bothered by what he did.
0: I didn't say that.
2: He was right. He was accurate in his report.
1: Well, it didn't turn out to be.
2: In the moment, it was.
1: Yeah. But what's funny is that now this is the culmination of all those moving chairs.
0: Yep.
1: You know, and I tell you, the guy too that another guy we looked at that we passed on that the quarterback got a lot of buzz is the guy from North Texas that's at Oklahoma State. Yeah, that quarterback's is an outstanding quarterback.
0: It's because Oklahoma State put the full court press on him. They said, look, we need to know by this time, this day, or we're moving on.
2: Yeah.
1: Someone says here, why does Ryan Silverfield look like Justin Moore's baby brother? did you see the Roger? Did you see what the guy? And he's right near us. Is some movie? Is some movie website? But he took the pictures of Silverfield, and it's at the tire. what was it, customer service at the tire depot? Yeah. Pretty funny stuff. It was sort of a weird looking picture. I don't know what it is. It just
2: maybe a miss there by the sports.
1: I can see a little bit of a resemblance between him and Justin Moore. Let's see. I remember I said most regular Hog fans want the Fighting Razorbacks, but limited turnovers or flags. David, do you remember? I do not remember, but that's the one thing he can control. It doesn't matter how better the other team is. You can certainly work on penalties, pre-snap penalties, any kind of penalty, and turnovers. So, yes. Someone says here from the 501, I saw Bobby Joe over the weekend, and he said we're going 8-4.
2: Yeah, well, there we go. Bobby Joe's weighed in.
1: Yeah, that is.
2: Bobby Joe's weighed
1: that's,
2: in.
0: Can we get your prediction, Bill? Or will you save that for later?
2: Thursday? That'll come start of the season.
1: Here's one that says, y'all need to give a shout-out to MacDill Air Force Base, especially the 6th SFS right down the road from Bass.
2: This is where CENTCOM is. That's just over on Davis Island. I mean, it's
1: look at you.
2: This literally is the command central for much of the armed services around the world, especially when they're deployed in forward areas. This heavy military presence, and love those people.
0: Well, secret. I mean,
2: hats off to them.
0: Yeah. Secretive place.
1: Well, of course, you know, then up on the panhandle, you've seen all the blue angels.
2: Maverick. Flybys. Oh, Maverick got a flyby.
1: You know, most everybody got a kick out of that.
2: Yes.
1: However, you know, I finally saw a video of what the wind did. just blew. The coolest shots are when they're coming at you're on the pier.
2: Yes.
1: And they're coming
2: you
1: at
2: see
1: you.
2: See it.
1: Yeah,
0: negative Ghost Rider, the pattern's full.
1: That's right. I'm going to tell you, when Bill said, I'm going to take you to one of the best restaurants in Tampa, I said, I'm in. So the Uber driver drops us off. I said, okay, it'll be, 25 or 30 yards. And I looked and I said,
2: half mile.
1: Is that it down there? I said, I can't believe that anybody lent money or they were going to take a chance.
2: Yes.
1: It literally like a quarter of a mile.
2: It was.
1: I mean, it is a.
2: You filmed the whole Facebook Live.
1: Yeah, 15 minute walking. By the way, Trey Biddy just walked by. Trey Biddy.
2: Yep.
1: There he is.
2: There you go.
1: But yeah, we certainly got our steps in the other night. It was all fun, good though.
2: Fun night though. Fun in spite of all the adversity, lost luggage, elevators out, no air conditioning at the restaurant. It was still a fun night for David.
1: Do want to thank Roger too, our car sponsor, Fletcher Dodge Chrysler Jeep Ram, for sponsoring all of our summer adventure. We've got a few things to go, Bill. We've got to go to Blytheville for the Dixie Pig, over 100 years old. We've done four restaurants in four different cities.
2: Mm-hmm.
1: But thanks to Frank. And what's crazy, Trey, I flew in yesterday. I flew in Saturday. It was the same flight that Roger and Steve Qualls and I flew in for the NASCAR race.
0: From Little Rock to Atlanta.
1: Yeah, it's the exact same time. But we rented a car and went down to Jonesboro, Georgia. I'll tell you, we have been on the go, Bill, but that's what we
0: do. When
1: do
0: you sleep?
1: Last night went to bed at 2:30, as you know, because of Club DV. Or Dims. No, not Dims.
2: Club Ramrod?
1: But no, I don't get much sleep. It's not real healthy. But then today... So last night, Rod, John Daly calls me. Mm-hmm. I've called Anna and said, Anna, aren't you guys in town this week? Mm-hmm. She goes, we are. I said, well, let's get together. So John calls last night. He said, I can't believe y'all are here. I said, where y'all at? And so Trey's already checked. We may get him a pass where he can jump on the show with us maybe tomorrow morning. That's his normal day.
2: Mm-hmm.
1: Or he hasn't met Silverfield. So I said, you can come up and see Silverfield Thursday morning.
2: Yeah.
1: So we may get a John Daly side.
2: I think there's some sort of court order about the three of us being in the same
0: place. Yeah, I was going to say, Daly in this room.
1: I'm just going to tell you the power of John Daly.
0: He would be a rock star.
1: If he walked down this thing, the buzz would be, what's John Daly doing here?
0: What's he doing here?
1: And so anyway, of course, the other thing, Roger, we talked about, we had wanted to try to get down here to see Hulk Hogan.
2: Right.
1: He had a bar here, and we were going to do karaoke or whatever, and we didn't make it in time. Yeah. We didn't make it in time. Let's take a break. We're getting closer and closer to meeting or hearing from Greg Sankey.
2: Mm-hmm.
1: You see my post on his songs, Raj?
3: I did.
1: Top 10 songs.
3: Yeah,
1: I don't know if you saw
3: eclectic,
1: that, Bill.
3: Very eclectic.
1: Yeah. He's a big fan of the 70s and 80s music. He
2: good
1: had
2: stuff.
1: He had three songs from Huey and Lewis, two from U2.
2: I appreciated his music. Yes.
1: I had somebody critical said, you can't relate to kids if you like music from the 70s and 80s. No. Yeah, you can.
2: I want him to be the commissioner.
4: Well, I don't think he has to relate to kids, does he?
2: I don't need him to love 2 Chainz.
0: Speaking of celebrities, Wednesday, Lionel Richie in concert next door.
2: Wow. Hello, 80s.
1: He's
2: the Fall and Break a Hip Tour.
1: He's playing Club D's.
0: I don't think they're playing Club D's.
3: Oh, you said next door. I didn't know.
0: Well, from where we are now.
3: Oh, I'm sorry.
0: The VRBO.
1: And Roger, Double R here. Double R is, he has gone full Michael Jordan.
2: Mm-hmm.
1: There's not one hair, one piece of hair on his head. I mean, he is Michael Jordan.
3: Is that right?
1: I mean, he's got to be using some kind of special product for that head. You look.
5: I lost 6 pounds when I cut all the hair off.
1: Right, Randy's never been thinner, but he looks great.
3: Yeah,
1: he looks absolutely
3: good.
1: Fantastic. Yes, we'll take a break. Come back if you want to be a part of the show. 661-1037. Again, congratulations to Justin Akery, our GM, and his fiancee Natalie. I don't know any details if this will be done on the air. Maybe they'll get married on the air.
2: Like a Tiny Tim situation.
1: Listen, can I tell you? There's one show.
0: Can you name him?
1: There's one show. Yeah, I sure can. You know, that got married on our show. A very well-known, he's now passed, but a very well-known radio personality and newspaper personality. Roger, do you know?
3: I do.
1: Give Bill a hint.
3: I'll give you a hint. He couldn't see very well at
1: that's
3: times.
1: That's a great
2: Pat Lynch
1: got married. I put the pressure on him. I said, because I'd known his girlfriend for a while, Marie.
2: Oh, yes.
1: And I said, listen, why don't you make this happen now? If we go down to the courthouse and we get the papers by the end of the show. So I think we did it right at the transition from our show to the next show. He got married.
2: Wow.
1: We had a preacher in and everything. Do you know that, Randy?
5: I did not.
1: Yeah, the great Pat Lynch. He was a unique, one-of-a-kind guy.
5: Absolutely.
1: A newspaper like within an inch of his eyes because he couldn't see.
2: Many battles on TV with Pat.
3: He helped mornings.
2: We did a lot of back and forth.
3: Yeah, he helped build Little Rock Radio.
1: Oh yeah, yeah. He was a legend. Yeah, whether you liked him or not, he was very good. He's one of those guys that could just open up the mic. Bill does it, and could talk without anybody with him. They could carry on a conversation with themselves for 2 hours.
2: Right.
1: There's a gift. I can't do that. You know, it's and Pat could certainly do that. Legendary. Look at Double R.
2: Yep.
5: Amazing.
1: All right, do not go away. 8:40, 7:47.

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11: This is Coach Roy Lee Peterball, Rooster Poot High School. 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
12: All right, it is 8:52. We are moments away from the big room
13: beginning.
14: Big room.
13: Bill's first time, Roger, going to the big room.
14: Right. Big room. Playing the big room, Roger.
15: Nice,
14: big room.
13: I should have secured you a seat in there.
14: I'm going to the back like a good Southern Baptist. Yeah, just stand way in the back.
13: Give everybody else who's been covering it their seats up there first.
14: You know, growing up, David, you understand this. Similar back, you know, in church, I got in trouble because I wanted to stand in the back like my dad and the other men, you know, the other leaders of the church. They would step in the back and drink coffee instead of listening to the sermon.
13: Yes.
14: And I remember asking my mom, can I do that some Sunday morning? And then I got a spanking. And then my dad told me to shut up.
13: Yeah, I will say this. It is again, back to the Bill's. How about this setup over there? Look at A&M, Bill. I mean, they got four cameras.
14: Those are some sort of what's IMAX cameras over there that they have.
13: Roger,
14: look at this little bitty old. I mean, that looks like that was some sort of that was in
13: some of the setups in here are outstanding. I mean, they're really, and we need to raise our game, and we will.
16: Those are IMAX 8K.
13: Yeah. But it is, I think,
14: backdrop and everything
13: astounding.
15: When
13: you walk in the big room. And Sankey starts. I mean, it does feel like a presidential, you know. All right, here the president's going to tell us what's going on, and it'll be interesting.
14: Huge.
13: You know, I mentioned yesterday that he his first year in 2015, he mentioned he referenced a song. Mm-hmm. I just went blank on the name of the song that 1963.
16: Times are changing.
13: They are changing, and so he usually tries to work in a music angle sometimes. But boy, you've got so much ground to cover with NIL, transfer portal, lawsuits, Congress. So it will be an interesting, you know, it'll move the needle today most likely. He's very buttoned up. He very rarely makes a mistake. And so, you probably won't, hear anything that just blows you away, but he will cover all the bases.
14: The SEC has been blessed when you look at the landscape of college football sports leadership. The SEC has been blessed. Trey and I were talking about this during the break. You know, Roy Kramer, the wisdom of going to the teams and the divisions and bringing in two more teams.
13: He was the first that really had a great
14: really
13: vision.
14: Really saw it and understood television. And then Mike Slive with the SEC Network and knowing built for the long haul. And then Sankey understanding the just massive shift in college and in both football and basketball landscapes with NIL and transfer portal. And really, he's having to drag the rest of the NCAA with him.
13: Yeah.
14: I mean, but he's a visionary guy.
13: Yeah.
14: He really sees into the future well.
13: Interesting, too. The last two commissioners are northern guys, East Coast guys.
14: Yeah.
13: You know, and both attorneys.
14: Yeah.
13: Listen, you got to be
14: Yankees.
13: You got to be sharp to be in this business and to run the you know, I guess the Big Ten and the SEC are probably close in terms of value now. I don't know. What is the Big Ten payout for their team? $72 million, I think, for each SEC team.
14: Think about that.
13: Yeah, just $72 million.
14: Here's a check. Thank you.
13: Yeah.
16: 15 years ago, your athletic department budget was not $72 million.
13: Yeah. That's a great point. You got 16 members that are getting a check for that. So again, we talked about this yesterday. It's TV money. That's what's driven all this, because advertisers are begged for ways to get mass eyeballs, and football delivers. It's sorry baseball, sorry basketball. It doesn't deliver like football does.
14: We talked about this on my show yesterday, David. The 11 o'clock Arkansas-Memphis kickoff drew more viewers than Jimmy Kimmel or more viewers than Stephen Colbert. I'm just saying, you know, as just a regular TV show, to deliver, to your point, eyeballs, that's an SEC early morning, Saturday morning kickoff, and it's a couple million people that are going to watch that game. Then you get a primetime Saturday game.
13: Yeah,
14: that's a top 10 program for the week.
13: Yeah,
14: at a time when the network is, or the landscape is so stratified.
16: Why CBS gave up that primetime slot of the SEC?
13: I know. Well, and then if you look at the NFL has the top 30 shows.
14: Yeah.
13: I mean, there's not another show of any kind on any other network. It's all the NFL. You might get, you know, maybe one. I don't know what it would be. The Academy Awards used to be there, but not anymore. By the way, Bob Dylan, Like a Rolling Stone, was released on this day in 1965, 2 years later than what we mentioned. 661-1037 if you want to be a part of the show. Bill,
14: I'm going to step in. I'm going to step in and listen to the
13: big room.
14: state of the SEC, the commissioner's address, and be back after that.
13: Who was best playing in the big room? Would it be Sinatra? Elvis?
14: You know, you never
13: Sammy?
14: Play. If you play
13: Sammy
14: if you use blue material, you'll never play the big room. So that's what Sinatra's advice was.
13: Yes. All right. Well, go have fun in there. Roger will also, Gene Chizik.
14: Yes.
13: I think we're getting on the show. That'll be fun. He's got some great experience. Glad you're with us. Thank you to all of our sponsors. We'll mention those when we come back as well. Couldn't do it without them. All right. It is 8 o'clock Central, 9 o'clock
14: there
13: Eastern.
14: There you go, David. Good job.
17: This is the business we've chosen.
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23: Buzz News with KARK's Gary Burton Jr.
24: Multiple people are recovering after a shooting at a bar in Hot Springs. The Garland County Sheriff's Office says the shooting took place at around 2:30 Sunday morning at the Underboss Umbrella. Deputies say this all started with the fight. Now, it's not clear how many people were hurt, but all are expected to be okay. There is no word on any arrest being made right now. This investigation is ongoing. And a man is dead and another is in the hospital following a late-night shooting in Little Rock. LRPD says it happened on Sunday night at around 9:30 p.m. at the Eagle Suites Hotel on Breckenridge. One man died at the scene. The condition of the other victim is unknown right now. There is no word on a possible suspect or what led up to shots being fired. We'll keep you updated as we learn more. For the Buzz Radio Network, I'm KARK's Gary Burton Jr.
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25: An extreme heat warning is in effect for today and tomorrow here in Central Arkansas. This afternoon, our heat index values may reach 110. Our actual high temperature, 99 today, with a mostly sunny sky and also a slight chance of a shower or thunderstorm over in the afternoon hours. Tonight, looking for a mostly clear sky with a low only of 80. For the Buzz Radio Network, I'm meteorologist Pat Walker.
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13: Getting ready to hear from the commissioner of the SEC, who will also have on the show, Roger, probably one day this week, don't know, but Greg Sankey always manages to get on most all of these shows that request him. So I give him credit for doing that every year. Let's go to the podium.
28: Just a few years ago, and we look forward as well to the college football playoff national championship returning here to Tampa in 2029. All of that is a tribute to the work of the Tampa Bay Sports Commission, and it's their work that brings us here today, but also led to a decision that over the next 2 years, our women's gymnastics championship will be held here in Tampa, both in March of 2027 and 2028. Last night, we started the week with a fan fest at Benchmark International Arena, which the Sports Commission helped facilitate, and their great work in planning, organizing, and supporting events is what made it appropriate for us to make the move here to Tampa this year. We also appreciate the staff of both the Tampa Marriott Water Street and the JW Marriott for their hospitality through the week. It's also worth my mentioning, one of our great relationships in the Southeastern Conference is with Regions Bank, one of our longest standing sponsors, and Paul Hodges and his team do great work supporting not only SEC football media days, but the Southeastern Conference and the SEC network throughout the year. I will note, break the first part of, or the first piece of news this morning, that next year SEC football media days in 2027 will return to Nashville, Tennessee. And those dates will be July 12th through the 15th. Before I jump into the issues of the day, I think it's worth taking a moment to recognize what has been accomplished by the student athletes, our universities, our coaches, and our administrators during the preceding year, in part because the 2025-2026 academic year is going to be one of those years that serves as a defining chapter in the history of college athletics. Our institutions had to navigate historic level of change while continuing to provide outstanding educational and competitive opportunities for our student athletes. And that means that on the field, we experienced a conference record 13 team national championships. Our previous high was 10. We have 22 sports in which we sponsor championships, and over half of those right now are national champions. We place more teams than any other conference in the college football playoff. While we didn't achieve the ultimate destination of a national championship, the strength of this conference in football is clear. And when you go beyond football and look at postseason participation in NCAA championships throughout our sports inventory, it is typical that Southeastern Conference teams fill most or the highest number of teams represented in those brackets. Those accomplishments are extraordinary, and they're a representation of the commitment made by young people who choose to enroll in our universities, both to be educated and to fulfill their competitive expectations. The work of our coaches, the dedication of our athletics administrators, and the leadership at the president and chancellor and board level throughout our conference. That change that I referenced at a historic level included navigating implementation of the House settlement that a year ago was very much brand new. But we also continued to invest in the student athlete experience, medical support, mental wellness care and initiatives, leadership development. Today we launch an even more extensive education program around sports wagering to try to help young people and our staff members avoid the pitfalls of what is becoming more culturally accepted around the area of sports gambling. As a league, we added over 1,200 new scholarships. Those are not football scholarships. Those were in sports other than football. Over 700 of those new full scholarship experiences are for women student athletes. That's one of the positive changes from the House settlement that has been missed. The opportunity to increase scholarship numbers and provide full scholarships in sports, typically Olympic sports, that used to be partial scholarship environments. That commitment continues to be reflected in a high level of interest in what happens around our competition. Southeastern Conference football remains the second most watched sports property in the United States, trailing only the National Football League. And we account for just over 40% of the live viewership hours consumed among the four major conferences. Our football programs draw an average of 80,000 fans per game. That's our average number. And this was the stat of my summer. That's the highest average attendance for any sport league in the world. And we're national leaders in attendance in just about every other sport sponsored by the Southeastern Conference. Across every measure, interest in our league continues to grow. And that's attached to the work of those leaders on our campuses, whom I cited a moment ago. These and other achievements provide solid foundation for our present and our future, but they're not our destination, because we know that success brings with it responsibility. Our responsibility isn't simply to celebrate victories and championships. Our responsibility is to provide leadership, the leadership needed to preserve the values, the opportunities, and competitive integrity that have made college athletics so meaningful for so many generations. It's that responsibility and the decisions required to fulfill the responsibility that are my focus this morning. And one of our greatest responsibilities is to establish a stable national framework for college athletics. For more than 6 years, those of us in the conference office, the leaders on our university campuses, Southeastern Conference student athletes, and policymakers have worked in good faith seeking the return of national standards through federal legislation. These efforts have demonstrated not only how complex these issues have become, but also have reinforced my belief that congressional action remains a needed path to provide that long-term stability. At its core, it sounds like a straightforward objective: one national standard, a national framework with rules that can be consistently enforced, because student athletes, coaches, and universities deserve to compete under consistent standards, regardless of geography. Over and over, our student athletes tell us the same thing. When they line up for kickoff, tip off in a basketball game, first pitch in the spring, or when they put their feet in the starting blocks at a track meet, they want to know that every competitor from other teams, from different campuses across different states, that those competitors are being held to the same standards that apply to them. Among all the press releases, legislative drafts, committee hearings, and political commentary, that message from our student athletes to me is the clearest message we have heard: hold everyone to the same standard. Now, the reality is, just turning on the news this morning, you're reminded that Congress and the federal government have no shortage of critical issues competing for their attention. And we appreciate the bipartisan work of members of the House and Senate and the interest from the president and his administration in working to address the future of college athletics. Through the fall, the winter, and into the spring, that bipartisan work produced a focus in the House of Representatives on the SCORE Act. And earlier this summer, Senators Ted Cruz and Maria Cantwell introduced the Protect College Sports Act. And I want to be clear that we appreciate the tremendous efforts that have gone into these legislative drafting initiatives. And we're engaged specifically now in ongoing dialogue around improving the Protect College Sports Act. I also want to note, because he's one of the senators in our footprint, the engagement and the work of Senator Schmidt from Missouri. You may not know Senator Schmidt, but he did make SportsCenter's top 10 plays with one of his catches during the congressional baseball game earlier this summer. That Senate bill contains many provisions that we support and we think are both healthy for college athletics and the participants in college athletics. And just quickly, that includes enhanced expectations for student athlete health and safety, supporting educational opportunities, providing scholarship protections, overseeing agent activity, increasing the participation of our student athletes in governance, which we as a conference have led in that area for years and actually decades, and those national standards of which I spoke, particularly and eligibility and transfers. We support the effort behind the Protect College Sports Act. However, we believe changes to the act are necessary to make it most effective. And the changes we've suggested are both achievable and reasonable, and we're committed to working with Congress to move the legislation across the finish line. There are four principles that we believe should guide this legislative effort at this time. The first is about those national standards, which must be enforceable. If Congress establishes national rules, individuals and organizations who comply with those rules should not be subject to litigation simply for following the law. Without meaningful legal protections, we risk the continuing cycle of uncertainty that has been part of our challenge in college athletics in recent years. Second, the framework should be truly national. The legislation moves us in the right direction, but it should more fully replace the growing patchwork of state laws that are conflicting and create competitive differences based upon state borders. Remember that quote from our student athletes. We just want to know that others are held to the same standards. Third, transparency and accountability are essential. Rules governing name, image, and likeness activity are only effective if they can be enforced. And that requires meaningful transparency so everyone operates under the same expectations and the same level of accountability. Without it, loopholes undermine that competitive fairness expectation. And then fourth and finally, the legislation should treat similarly situated organizations equally while preserving institutional choice. Whether discussing conference structure or media rights, federal law should establish fair and consistent standards, not different rules for different organizations, and should preserve the voluntary decision-making rather than mandating outcomes. The areas of concern that we've identified, and every time I write a memo on this, I find it posted soon on social media, so we offered 10 common sense suggestions that track on those four principles. Those 10 concepts are not SEC issues. Those are changes that we believe benefit all of college athletics in providing a national solution. Our recommendations are intended to help Congress achieve what our student athletes, our universities, and our fan desire, that one national framework with meaningful protections for student athletes, enforceable rules, fair competition, and providing long-term stability. If Congress is going to act, and again, I believe it should for the reasons identified, we have one opportunity to get this legislation right. If Congress passes a bill and it's signed into law, we won't be returning to D.C. in a year or two asking and receiving help to correct the gaps that exist. That's why it's important that these common sense areas be addressed now before the bill becomes law. But for us, federal legislation is only one part of our responsibility. The same principles that we talk about guiding congressional decision-making should also guide us every day. Over the past year, there's been considerable discussion about the format of the college football playoff. In fact, if I'm honest, I'd suggest that since the college football playoff was created, there's been considerable discussion about the future format of the college football playoff. That helps you fill space, right? Those conversations are important, but our approach has remained consistent. We're not.
13: All right, we'll go ahead and break in and come back. That was Greg Sankey. He speaks like a lawyer, Raj. I mean,
7: sure
13: it's pretty yep. Nothing real fancy. It's
7: you know what? I actually after listening to it, no disrespect. But I blacked out, and as I'm listening to it, I thought, am I listening to an EBS thing going on? You know, get ready. The world is over. It's time to move on.
13: He's
7: make peace.
13: I wanted to get to the congressional stuff. I wanted to hear what he wanted to say about that. That was to me the most important thing. And, you know, no surprise. He's not going to – I didn't think there'd probably be any special announcement today, other than just they just want to have the antitrust opportunity exemption, limited antitrust exemptions, so they're not getting sued every, you can't do a business if you're getting sued every other day, because you can't. These are the rules you set up, and so I think it's clear. The question is, can Congress get it passed? Listen, when we get Bill back in there, Bill was saying that he's not so sure. It's struggling for a variety of reasons on both sides of the aisle. So we'll see. Yes, he's a lawyer speak. He's not gonna go up in emotion or down in emotion. It's pretty consistent. How would you describe, Christian, if you had to describe the talking style of Craig Sankey, what would you say?
9: Describe what again?
7: Describe his talking style.
13: His talking style.
9: The dude from Ferris Bueller. Ben Stein, is that his name? Ben Stein?
13: Ben Stein.
9: Yeah.
13: Okay.
7: It's the radio voice you hear in I Am Legend.
9: It's Charlie Brown, the parents in Charlie Brown, you know?
7: It's one of those things where, like the radio announcer on a world-ending radio message from the Twilight Zone. It's monotone. It's right there. But you know what?
9: He lost me.
7: Yeah, you're going to get it.
13: Well, here's the other thing, too. If you're listening to that, it's much more difficult than if you have a visual that helps.
7: Right. Sure.
13: Yeah. To hear that, because he's the same level, volume level, same delivery, and you're right. There's no ups. There's no downs. And one would say, as somebody who does a lot of public speaking, if you want to keep the audience engaged, you need to give a little of that drop, because you're right. You'll fade out. What did you say, Roger? You'll black out.
7: I did. I blacked out a minute, but that's, maybe I'm low on sugar. I don't know. Somebody on the Middleton Heat and Air text line says, tell Sankey to hurry up. It's almost graffiti time.
13: That's right.
7: Another one said, sleep noise is what they were making. Speak English, Doc. We ain't scientists. All of those. But he did what he did. You wouldn't expect him to say anything.
13: That's
7: that
13: right.
7: You were going to go, did he just say that the football team does not have enough money? No, he didn't say anything like that.
13: Yeah, he did. The only thing he said I think he said we're going to be in Nashville next year for the for SEC Media Days.
7: Yes,
13: and I didn't realize. Did he say the national championship is being played in Tampa next year? Is that what he said? Or is it this year?
7: That's exactly where I blacked out right after he said he was moving back to Nashville. But that's it.
13: Oh my goodness! Yeah, he was just that way in the touchdown club too. Again, he's steady, steady-handed. He doesn't go up or down. It's just it's across the line.
7: Yeah, it keeps it. It is.
13: All right, so we've got the graffiti coming up, brought to you by Fitch Brokers. So I wanted to get everybody sort of back, get focused back, and get the blood flowing.
7: Absolutely.
13: Oh, somebody said 2029. Is that what he said? Someone says our media days in a new city every year now. It certainly seems that way. Last year was Atlanta. Yeah. This year, Tampa. And again, it's the bottom line. They're getting a check. They're getting a check. So I guess this is going out to the highest bidder. And this is what this league does, is make money for its members. It certainly does.
7: Steve, that's nasty.
13: What is it?
7: Sankey sounds like a Chad Moore's pregame speech. It's terrible. That's rude.
13: I'm telling you, to see some of the setups here, I'm sending them to Roger and to Christian to where I want to send it to Terry Mahan, our CEO, and to Acree to go, this is where we need to go. Look at this equipment. That is fancy-dancy stuff right there. Wow. All right, don't go away. Graffiti coming up. What's that?
7: We'll just bring at the Christmas party, we'll bring everybody up to the studio and say, get your Christmas bonus.
13: Don't go away. Graffiti up next.
7: Hey, and Jim is up here right now as we speak.
13: Oh, good.
7: With monitor and cable.
13: Oh, love it, Jim. Yes. Do it. Go, girl. Go.

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2: In Major League Baseball, the Red Sox have now won 13 games in a row, their longest streak since 1948. They swept the Rays in a four-game series over the weekend. This streak has propelled them into the wild card after seeming dead for months. They're six games back of the Rays for the lead in the AL East and five games back from the Yankees. In golf, 39-year-old New Zealand's Ryan Fox won the 2026 Open Championship. He birdied the final two holes to finish 10-under, beating American Cameron Young by one shot. With that, the major season is over. Rory McIlroy repeated winning the Masters. Wyndham Clark won the U.S. Open for his second major win, while Aaron Rye, who won the PGA Championship, and Ryan Fox, who won the Open, both were first-time winners. Major season starts with the Masters next year on April 8th. I'm Christian Weaver with the Buzz Radio Network.
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5: An extreme heat warning is in effect for today and tomorrow here in Central Arkansas. This afternoon, our heat index values may reach 110. Our actual high temperature, 99 today, with a mostly sunny sky and also a slight chance of a shower or thunderstorm over in the afternoon hours. Tonight, looking for a mostly clear sky with a low only of 80. For the Buzz Radio Network, I'm meteorologist Pat Walker.
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3: Trey Shepp joins us. By the way, Roger and Christian, for the second year in a row, Greg Sankey acknowledged that Bob Holt would always ask for first question. What did he say, Trey?
4: Well, he was talking about some of the media members that we lost from last year to this point this year. And he said, as I turn it over to Kevin, I'm always reminded that, you know, you've got to be quick with your questions, because Bob Holt would always be sitting down in the front. And he'd be very quick with his question.
3: The other part you just brought up, Kevin Trainer, still here, Roger, doing the
4: moderator.
3: Moderator, even though he is not with the athletic department. Isn't that something?
4: I know.
3: Not with the Arkansas Athletic Department, but still asked to do this.
4: Still involved with the U of A, though.
5: How about that?
3: Yes, with the foundation. I mean, the Alumni Association. But not with the athletic department yet. This, you would think they would have somebody involved, but that's respect for Trainer.
4: Well, and it's a big role for him in the SEC.
3: I mean,
4: he does this. He does college football playoff.
3: Yeah.
4: He does basketball. He's at the Final Four. Kevin's
3: very well respected.
4: He's very well respected and very good at his job.
3: Someone says here, Roger, I know you saw this, says, I slept right through my prostate exam. Thanks, Greg Sankey. You know, Trey, he is. He just sort of monotone. You know, he doesn't go up, he doesn't go down. He just, you know.
4: But when you get him in a one-on-one setting like you'll have later this week, he is.
3: Oh, better. Yeah. Wait, we got to do it. We got more Beat the Baz. Name that tune.
4: Yeah.
3: He gave me his top 10 songs for summertime. Five of them were from two bands, U2 and Huey Lewis in the News. But, Roger, we're going to play a little graffiti here.
5: Yes, we are. Are you ready, Bob?
3: Let's do it.
2: It's time for graffiti.
3: This graffiti is brought to you by
2: Fence Brokers. Fence Brokers going the extra mile. Now you know the drill. One sentence and one sentence only.
5: Yeah, you can do anything you want.
3: Bow, bow. You can jump into the fire now, but you never be. Bow, bow, bow, bow, bow, bow. 661-1037 is the number. I do not have the call screen.
5: That's all right. Right now we're just waiting on it to build.
3: Waiting on it to build.
5: First up is Greg Sankey, though. We'll let the board get to. We're gonna fill the board up. 661-1037.
3: We might hear from Greg Sankey.
4: Is he still talking?
3: Yeah, that's it.
6: Formed on to consider the 2014 playoff model.
7: I went through that list in the midst of my
3: Bill Vickery is inside the big room.
4: He's digesting it all.
3: Yes, digesting it all. He'll break it down for us.
5: Yeah,
3: a little bit.
5: Yeah. Very good. Well, listen, it's graffiti time right now. First up, only up. Let's go to Greg Sankey. Hello, Greg.
8: As of today, the SEC is not set up to win a national championship.
5: Oh,
3: yeah. It's a weak effort.
4: There's a lot of talk about some of the coaches not wanting to go to that nine-game schedule. It begins this year.
3: Yeah.
4: And you still have

0: to play another high major opponent as well. And Commissioner Sankey said that he says this is, in fact, the toughest schedule. You take any team in the SEC, they have a very tough schedule.
1: Yeah, especially Arkansas.
0: Well, yeah, you look at Arkansas' schedule. Yeah, it's tough.
1: Yeah, yeah. 661-1037. Yes.
2: Frank Sterling's on the phone.
3: Morning, guys. A blank slate, a unopened box of crayons, and a freshly sharpened number two lead pencil. Just like the first day of school, the SEC media days is what the Hogs have been waiting for, and that's the truth.
2: All right, Ron in Pine Bluff.
4: Meow and meow. Translation, strength and honor.
2: Strength and honor. Cactus, what's up, Cactus?
5: Hey, Sankey needs some Sanka.
1: Some Sanka.
2: Sankey needs some Sanka. I like it. He's got low T, Hog Boss. Maybe that's what it is. All right, let's go to the phone. Who is this? Oh, he's on the phone. I'm sorry.
1: Someone says here on our text line, Baz is 900 miles away and there's zero delay. Ain't that some shrimp?
2: The
1: connection has been good. And we haven't dropped
0: once.
2: It's been fantastic.
1: We did drop once. That's
2: well,
1: right.
2: There
1: he
2: goes. You're going to screw it up now. Hello, Greg Sankey's back.
6: Yes. Bueller.
1: Bueller.
0: Oh, he did mention, too. I don't know if you heard this, Baz.
2: Very good.
0: Next year, Nashville.
1: I did hear that. We mentioned that.
2: Yeah, Devo's on the phone. Hey, Devo.
7: Downtown Jacksonville. Come to my basketball camp August 1st.
2: Where you been, Devo? Oh, my gosh. What? I thought Trey was with you. What's he doing calling on the phone? Hey, Trey Schapp.
0: No, boy.
6: And she has a fantastic view of the white sand on the North Beach. I hope you enjoy my interview with her on my podcast, Up in Smoke.
1: Wow.
2: Flattery.
1: Like that.
2: Right. Flattery.
1: That's exactly right, Raj.
2: We're going to talk to Joe. Hey, Joe.
8: Hey, Coach Kenneth. Thank you. It's struggling.
2: Boy, Joe. Wow. Haven't seen him in a while. Maybe football season is bringing some of the classics back.
1: Outstanding.
2: Baz, I don't know if you noticed while we're waiting on a call board to get back up. I don't know if you noticed my new Strength and Honor shirt that I'm wearing today.
1: I've not looked at the camera.
0: I see it. Yeah,
1: yes,
0: very nice.
1: Very nice, Raj.
2: You have not looked at the camera all day.
1: Thank you, Steve Qualls. Yeah, Steve.
0: He's looked at a camera. He just hadn't looked at the video.
1: Oh, I see it. Looks good. Thanks, Steve Qualls.
2: Yeah, Steven. Design Lab in
1: Doing
2: the hot spring.
1: Also, Fence Brokers and Chris Walker.
2: Meow.
1: Appreciate him. If you're looking for a fence, make sure the fence provider deals with Chris Walker and Fence Brokers.
2: You know, make sure that happens, Bad, because I have a wooden picket fence on one side and a wrought iron fence on another, both provided by Chris Walker and Fence Brokers. They will hook you up. Hey, look here. It's Clint Sterner. Hey, Clint.
9: Fellas. Does it take you 4 hours to eat something? Do you rewrap your burger between bites? Maybe eat one french fry at a time? Could that be low T? Possibly. But probably you just have three kangaroo vaginas.
1: Oh, my Lord. Wow.
2: Oh, my God.
1: Wow. Wow. Oh,
2: wow.
1: That one went off the rails there at the end.
2: Hey, Greg Sankey's back.
1: Okay.
10: 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Thank you for your time. Merry Christmas.
2: Now, thank you, Greg. Thank you very much.
1: I think he's sound a little AI in there. We haven't heard. We got Trey here. We ought to play.
0: We heard it earlier.
1: I know.
2: You're right. We'll play it. Yes. We'll play it. We got all week for that for sure with him and Rainwater. Roger's follicle report. Whoa, is right.
1: Wow.
2: Let's go to Pinto.
11: Boys, y'all reckon Stevie Wonder and Elvis are sounding any better these days.
1: Justin is clear now.
2: Oh, wow.
1: But,
2: you know what?
1: Yeah, he might have. I don't know if it's going to change his opinion. I don't think it will, Roger. What do you think?
2: Yeah. I think he's still.
1: I don't think it will.
2: Yeah. Justin Moore still has that little ornery in him.
1: He does.
2: Ethan Riggs.
12: Sports are crazy.
1: Okay. All right.
2: I like that, and I like it a lot. Shout out, while we're out. Here come the phones. They're still coming.
1: Hey, Raj, let's go. Is he ready to go?
0: Yeah. He's going right there.
1: What time is he coming with us?
0: Minute and a half behind schedule right now. So right after he's done there, he's here.
1: So what time is that? Will that be?
0: It'll be, 8 minutes?
1: Let's take a break.
0: 9 minutes.
1: Let's take a break.
2: Now, then.
1: Let's go.
2: Graffiti's over. Graffiti's over. We're going to take a break right now in 3, 2. Let's hit it right now.
13: U.S. Steel.
2: All right. We'll be right back on Morning Mayhem. You talking about Chiswick coming up?
1: Yes, yeah, right. I'll be on with it just a minute.
0: All right, we'll do it.
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21: Let's keep the good vibes going. Morning Mayhem is back on the air, live from the Oaklawn Hot Springs Studios. Oaklawn, Arkansas's only racing casino resort.
1: You know, when I hear this song now, I think of I just think of Ron Burgundy, Anchorman. I don't know if it was one or two. Christian, you might check this out just to affirm my guess there. We've got Gene Chizik coming up here in just a minute. Of course, Gene was the winner of the Brules Award as an assistant coach and wins a national championship with Cam Newton. And Gus Malzahn wins the Brules Award, one of the unique times we've had that. And Gene is back with the SEC Network after, you know, he got out of coaching, won the national championship, was fired at Auburn, and then gets back in and two different stops at North Carolina after he had already won, already become a head coach.
2: Didn't
1: and
2: you have him good, as he's a always guest a good at the Touchdown Club?
1: We did. We did. I've had him at the guest at the Touchdown Club. He's also came back.
2: Very good. I enjoyed him a lot.
1: He was. Yeah, he was. He came back. You know, he won the Brules Award and came back after, and was a finalist after he had won it. Was one of the few times that's ever happened. And you know, had a great year at Auburn, won the national championship, and does a good job on the air. He's always in good shape. And show off, you know. I think he's about our age, Roger. Maybe a little bit younger. No, he's actually 1 year older. He's 64.
0: Do you guys remember the name of the running back he recruited out of Little Rock?
1: Yeah, it's come on, Roger. You know this one. It's out of Little Rock Christian.
0: Yep.
1: Give me a hint.
0: MD.
1: Michael Dyer, yeah. Who ended up being having a key run in the national championship game against Oregon.
0: Yeah, almost looked like he was down. But yeah. He was not.
1: Yeah.
2: That's right. Last great thing he did on the field, I think.
0: I think you're right.
1: Yeah, because I think he transferred after
2: three
1: that
2: times.
1: Year.
2: I think he was even
1: Arkansas State
2: in the stands at a Razorback game.
1: Yeah. But he's one of the good guys. Sharp knows his stuff, and we'll have him on here in just a second. I don't know. Let's see if Sankey's still talking.
22: That's my answer to.
2: Oh my gosh,
0: he's still talking.
22: Is the legislation that's not even really asking what I would have.
2: I mean, that's when you're at church and you're going, Jiminy Christmas. Does the preacher not know?
22: No.
2: But what if the preacher got over 15 minutes for? We're supposed to been out here 10 minutes.
22: Our feedback.
1: Good Lord.
22: Feedback that I identified.
0: Good Lord.
1: Vickery's still in there. He
2: talks for an hour?
1: Yeah, how about that? He's the commish.
2: You know what? Who am I? I'm sure I know it seems like far-fetched, but there's people that don't want me talking that much, so.
1: And I guess first up is going to be, is it Eli up first? No, Venables is up first, right? I tell you, another guy who's always in great shape. If we were going to do an all-shape team, an all-physique team, it would be Venables and Chizik.
2: And Rainwater.
1: I mean, that. And who?
0: Rainwater.
1: Right. Listen, can you believe how thin Randy is?
2: Yeah.
0: He's lost a lot of weight.
1: Wow. I mean, he's literally went from 200 to 165. I mean, it was pretty amazing.
2: Bald.
1: Yes,
2: and
1: he's
2: I'm
1: completely bald. Double R is going to have a long day. Trey is too. Yeah. Both started their day early with us, Rog. Yep. Got here, early, and we'll be here till what time? Yeah. Probably 7 or 8 o'clock. Here, let's get Gene over here.
2: Yeah.
1: Making the transition. Look at those guys. Hey, Gene, David Bowser. Good to see you, my friend. How you doing, buddy? Great to see you, man. Have a seat. Yeah, we're just waiting on you, man, to show off. Put that headset on. We're live on the air. We're live on the air, yeah. Turn that around the other way. There you go.
23: There you go.
1: That's it. Pull that mic up right there. Good morning.
3: Good morning, man. How we doing?
1: We got Trey Shep here back in the studio in Little Rock. We got Roger Scott, Christian Weaver.
3: It.
1: Yeah, how you doing, buddy?
3: Good to see you,
1: David. I just sent you a text.
3: I know you did.
1: Yeah, Coach has been so kind, Roger, to not only is he a great former winner and finalist,
3: yes.
1: He's committed to giving money to support the Broyles Foundation.
3: 100%.
1: Yeah, nice. We've got a group of of former winners and assistants that are just finalists that said we want to help out, and you were nice enough to want to do that. So very kind,
3: David.
1: Of
3: I love that family.
1: Yeah,
3: that's an incredible family, and what they've done for college football, but what they've done for the community,
1: yeah.
3: Just Arkansas,
1: yeah,
3: right?
1: For the people dealing with Alzheimer's, and I mentioned earlier, you're a rare cat. You know, you won the Broyles Award 2004 in Auburn. Come back and you win the national championship, and Gus wins the Broyles Award, right. As one of your assistants. Very rarely, I think, maybe one other time it's happened, but maybe not, where we've had the winner had an assistant under him win the Broyles Award.
3: That's so, right. Yeah, and Gus, Arkansas guy, right?
1: Yeah, that's
3: Gus,
1: right.
3: Arkansas guy,
1: yep. Yeah.
3: But yeah, Gus is more than deserving of
1: now,
3: that award.
1: Are you still living in Auburn?
3: We are.
1: Is Gus still in Auburn?
3: So we've been trying to get together. I've been in and out of town. My daughter just got married. We've been trying to hook up. He's got a place in Destin. I got a place in Destin. He's got a place in Auburn.
1: Wow,
3: I got a place in Auburn.
1: Wow.
3: So we've been two ships passing in the night, yeah. But we've been texting going, all right, when are we going to get together? It'll happen, David. Yeah. I'm just not sure how quick.
1: Yeah, that's outstanding. And you're back with the SEC Network.
3: I am.
1: Yeah. Have you missed that? You enjoy? I mean, because you went back into coaching, but you enjoy TV, right?
3: I did, David. And so I actually got back into it last year. I did several shows last year. I took a year off after I retired. I retired after the 23 season.
1: Right.
3: Took a year off. Traveled with my wife. Just had an incredible year. And then they were kind enough to invite me back in for my third time there.
1: Well, you do,
3: I keep going and coming back and then going and coming back.
1: You do a great job. Roger was talking about the time we brought you to the Touchdown Club. You're very good at the mic. Justin Akery, our GM, was an Iowa State guy. He hated you because you left Iowa State, but you came to the Touchdown Club. He said, I don't hate Gene anymore. He's
3: there
1: too
3: you
1: nice.
3: Go. Yeah,
1: he's
3: well,
1: too
3: yeah.
1: nice. Well, let's talk Razorback football. Very little, you know, as long as, you know, I played back in the early 80s, been here 40 years. Never have I seen the Razorback football program have zero expectations, be projected to be 16th out of 16. No expectations, no names on any list, not top three. I mean, they're nowhere to be found in a magazine. What's your assessment of Ryan Silverfield and what he's got to do this year?
3: Well, what he did at Memphis was extremely impressive, including the win against Arkansas last year, right?
1: Let's no
3: be
1: question.
3: Honest.
1: No
3: Let's
1: question.
3: Be honest. The way they won the game.
1: You bet.
3: I think people lose sight, David. I think Arkansas last year lost five or six games by 10 points or less.
1: Oh, yeah. A lot of them by one or two.
3: That's what I'm saying. I mean, it wasn't like they weren't in games.
1: That's right.
3: And, you know, Taylen Green and Mike Washington and that offense.
1: Yeah.
3: That was a handful.
1: Yeah.
3: But now you got another guy coming in there who's an offensive guy who I think can get that back on track. I'm a fan of the Ron Roberts hire.
1: Yeah.
3: On defense.
1: Yeah, no, you
3: I'm
1: know
3: a fan
1: him.
3: Of that.
1: Yeah,
3: I think what he did at Florida when he eventually took the defense over, what he's done in the past. I'm a fan of him. I know he's a football guy. I think he's really good. So, I think Ryan has put things in place. Obviously, they're going to make a decision on who's going to be the quarterback.
1: That's correct.
3: You know, is it going to be KJ Jackson or who's going to be the guy? You know, the transfer from Memphis. That's where everything starts, right?
1: Yeah.
3: But you have a guy that's proven top 25 offenses pretty much every year he was at Memphis, right? Then you got a guy on defense in Ron Roberts that I really believe in. The fact that you mentioned there's zero expectations, I think that's a good thing. You know what I mean? I think that's a good thing. I think they can go into the season and play and just, I mean, have fun and be physical and do all the things and let it see. Now, their schedule's brutal.
1: Yeah, very tough.
3: One of the it's brutal.
1: It always is, usually.
3: I mean, you're going to Utah.
1: Yeah.
3: And then you're turning around and coming and playing Georgia at noon.
1: No, I know.
3: Huh?
1: I know.
3: So, I mean, but I think it's going to be really interesting to see how Ryan does, and I think he's going to do okay.
1: So we're visiting with Gene Chizik, if you just tuned in. We'll only have him for about three more minutes. You know, the problem, Gene, too, is you're in this position, and you're competing with all these other schools who have budgets, bigger budgets than you. They're spending more money on players, and they're getting the 4 stars and 5 stars, and you're most likely getting a lot of 3 stars, and you better develop them because they don't come in, you know, is highly touted. They may not be the best athletes. And so you got to coach those guys up, and that's the position. It's tough to win. You're competing against a team that's got a $40 million budget. You're at a $25 million. You got $15 million more to pay. And you know that's the way the game is now. I hate it. That's the way it is. But you know, money buys players and buys good players. How do you get out of that cycle?
3: Well, let me say this, David. Theoretically, the days of developing guys have never become more difficult because they're not there for you two to develop them. Yeah. You know what I mean? Like, to your point, if you develop them and they're a really good player, then somebody else buys them from you.
1: I know.
3: And I think that's a fundamental flaw with the transfer portal of having these guys being able to transfer unlimited. That's a flaw.
1: That's right.
3: It's a huge flaw.
1: Yeah.
3: But back to your point, development is big. But how long do you have the guys to develop them? I think what's more important in the development is the assessment of players.
1: That's right.
3: Player
1: evaluation. Yeah.
3: And player procurement. Who am I bringing in? Maybe you didn't see that guy kind of like I did, but I saw this in him, and he's a perfect fit for us. I'm not worried about what he's going to be in 3 years.
1: Right.
3: I'm worried about what does he do for me right now in my assessment of him when I bring him in. I think it's that evaluation process that's way more important than anything out there, because you got dudes that spend $1.5 million on a pass rusher, and then he comes in and gets hurt or is ineligible, or not ineligible, but you know, has a medical issue or something. But you spend all that money on the guy.
1: It's what Cignetti did very well the last 2 years in Indiana. He didn't have maybe the five-star, but he was very good at evaluating every player he's brought in. And then they coach him up well, too, there.
3: They coach him up well, but he did a great job of evaluating. How do you take all these guys at JMU?
1: Yeah.
3: That I guess everybody in the country said they weren't good enough to play power four.
1: Right, yeah.
3: And then all of a sudden 10 or 11 of them go there, and in 2 years, they win a zillion games and win it all.
1: Yeah.
3: How does that work? You know what I mean? That's great evaluation.
1: That's right.
3: He knows those guys plugged into what he looked for, and then they coached him up.
1: Yeah, coached him up well. Well, you're looking good, man. You're dead gummit. You and Venables, you should have a workout show together or something.
3: Maybe I'll hit him up about that.
1: He never gets above 5% body fat. And great to see you.
3: Great to see you.
1: I'll tell the Broyles family you said hello.
3: And I will get back to you on that. My daughter just got married, so you texted me on a weekend where
1: I had a lot going on, buddy.
3: You're always
1: good, man. Great to have you back in the network again. Look forward to seeing your work, and we'll see how the Hogs do.
3: I appreciate it, guys.
1: All right. Gene Chizik, everybody.
3: Thank you. Yeah.
1: Thanks, Gene. Roger will be back. I hear just a great job by Coach. He's outstanding.
2: Yep.
1: Outstanding. All right, don't go ahead. I think Greg Sankey has concluded, Roger. He has concluded.
2: Prove it.
1: Coming out of the big room.
2: Prove it.
1: Yes. here we go. There's nothing there.
2: Okay. All right, that's an hour.
1: We'll see what Vickery has to say, his assessment. All right, don't go away.

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3: Multiple people are recovering after a shooting at a bar in Hot Springs. The Garland County Sheriff's Office says the shooting took place at around 2:30 Sunday morning at the Underboss Umbrella. Deputies say this all started with the fight. Now, it's not clear how many people were hurt, but all are expected to be okay. There is no word on any arrests being made right now. This investigation is ongoing. And a man is dead and another is in the hospital following a late-night shooting in Little Rock. LRPD says it happened on Sunday night at around 9:30 p.m. at the Eagle Suites Hotel on Breckenridge. One man died at the scene. The condition of the other victim is unknown right now. There is no word on a possible suspect or what led up to shots being fired. We'll keep you updated as we learn more. For the Buzz Radio Network, I'm KARK's Gary Burton Jr.
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4: An extreme heat warning is in effect for today and tomorrow here in Central Arkansas. This afternoon, our heat index values may reach 110. Our actual high temperature, 99 today, with a mostly sunny sky and also a slight chance of a shower or thunderstorm over in the afternoon hours. Tonight, looking for a mostly clear sky with a low only of 80. For the Buzz Radio Network, I'm meteorologist Pat Walker.
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13: All right, Lunger, let's do it.
14: Yeah, let's do it.
15: All right, it is 9:06 Central Time, 10:06 Eastern Time. Bill Vickery is back. Roger, he's been assessing the speech by Greg Sankey.
16: All right, let's hear it.
17: So I would say, like we already knew, that one of the strengths that the commissioner has is his ability to communicate an idea and not give you anything to
15: no fumbles,
17: bite down on.
15: No mistakes.
17: It is no pre-snap penalties, no turnovers. You know, it's, you know what it is? He's Spain at the podium.
15: Yes.
17: You know,
15: yes.
17: Tremendous defense, going to win 1-0, going to be a kind of a boring game, but you won the World Cup.
15: Yeah, you cannot. I remember, Roger, I think I got him to admit something last year at the Touchdown Club. There was a missed call, I forget what it was, and he had to acknowledge that, hey, our referees don't get it right all the time. I forget what, if it was a Razorback game. Does anybody remember that? 661-1037. What was it that I brought up to the commissioner last year? And he had come in, it was very controversial, and I said, yeah, I had to imply, hey, what are you going to do about this? And he acknowledged, hey, we don't get it right all the time. But I thought the most important thing, I want to hear what he said about Congress.
17: Yeah.
15: And he just said, basically said, I got to get the antitrust exemption in. You know, we just can't get sued every five days.
17: It is clear, and I thought, if you go back and look at his remarks, and the reason I think that the legislation and the activity surrounding the Cruz-Cantwell bill on the Senate side. The reason it's so important is it would change the landscape. It would completely change things, and he knows that. And for there to be any level of certainties, rules, whatever there might be, you got to run that through the United States Congress. That's the only way that you're able to overcome with an antitrust exemption, some limited form of antitrust, just their constant record of loss in federal courts. And so it's interesting.
15: What has to be done, Bill, do you think? You were talking about that legislation. What is the, you know, there's a lot of, you know, everybody has a little part of it they may not like, mm-hmm. but what do you got to do to get that passed?
17: Well, that was half his speech,
15: yeah.
17: And half the questions that were asked were also asked about that, because it is so consequential. The issue becomes this. There are four or five key elements, and I thought he answered that question, and they're very, very nimbly. But there are four or five key elements that we all agree upon. Give us a five-year eligibility.
15: Right.
17: Give us a one-year on the NIL.
15: Right.
17: The transfer portal, one free shot. Free shot if your coach leaves.
15: Right.
17: Coach can't leave in the middle of the season.
15: Right.
17: Some level of antitrust that gives the leagues the chance to set rules. Okay. Then, so like most things in Washington, there's that. Then the special interests start to glom on. And if you notice, he talked about that a little bit, too, where he said, there's some stuff here. Why is this even in the bill? And that's
15: right,
17: where you get
15: that.
17: In.
15: Okay,
17: the media rights stuff becomes the biggest stumbling point.
15: So some want that. Some do not. Obviously, a lot of the big boys do not want that.
17: ACC, Big 12, they're going to want a renegotiation. And they want to bring the Big 10 SEC into – and they're looking to barnacle onto those kinds of deals. And, of course, Notre Dame, Big Ten, SEC have cut their deals. And to your point, $73 million check to each school this year? That's not a bad payday for being a member of the SEC.
15: Yeah. Bill was in there chopping it up.
17: Yeah.
15: And then
12: if I may, what Bill just did was put it in layman terms.
15: Yes, he did.
12: That's exactly why you were needed on that wall, Bill Vickery.
17: Yeah, wall. I'm on the wall.
12: You're on the wall. It's a seawall.
17: I am on the seawall, yes.
15: So what do you think, Bill? So this is your first, you're credentialed. You can come back on Thursday and see Coach Silverville if you
12: free
15: want
12: lunch.
15: To.
17: Oh, yeah, no, I'm here. Yeah, Randy's going to have me on drive time.
15: Oh, very nice.
17: I mean, unbelievable.
15: Very nice.
17: It is funny. You go up and down Radio Row.
15: You see it's different now than what it was at 6 a.m. this morning. So.
17: You hear all the different talk. You hear the different the voices, the topics, whatever it might be. I was impressed with how Sankey commanded the room in there. Clearly, I mean, when these guys got up to ask questions, and there was some, it wasn't a fair battle. He was in charge. That talk about exerting sort of power without having to say or proclaim anything. He clearly looms over everything that is done here. He is the man in charge, and there's no doubt about that.
15: Any pop culture references at all?
17: You know, he didn't. He really didn't. I was waiting for that.
15: Yeah.
17: I was thinking about that, and I don't
15: we'll
17: know.
15: We'll have to take care of that.
17: I think you can bring him out there a little bit on that one.
15: I just found out that John Daly wants to come hang out when Ryan Silverfield comes on the show on Thursday.
17: Awesome.
15: So you can imagine what will happen when he walks down this. You know, you can't miss him.
12: You're right. Everything stops and everybody goes.
15: Yeah.
12: It's like an E.F. Hutton commercial now. It'll be boom.
10: Wait a second. John Daly and Lane Kiffin in the same building the same day?
15: Oh, yeah.
17: Oh.
15: That's good. That's a good point.
17: Hey, you know, if anything, Lane might be a little hacked off that John, talk about a guy because, you know, these are all Southern media outlets for the most part. You come from Oklahoma City East. So everybody plays. So he is a legendary figure already. And when he just sort of shows up out of the blue and starts to walk around.
15: Yeah.
17: There'll be a stir that he creates when he's here. Right.
10: Head turns.
17: Yes.
15: I wanted to real quick for, you know, I know that we'll have Justin Moore on tomorrow. And he just hates Missouri. And I hate Missouri because I've had a horrible experience at Missouri.
17: Oh, yeah.
15: And we can't beat them.
17: Yeah.
15: So listen to this. In the eight wins last season, Missouri averaged 41 points per game. The five losses, they averaged 12.8. Hardy, their great running back, and the backup rushed for 2,400 yards last year and 22 touchdowns. Yeah. Listen to this. Missouri has won 29 games over the past three seasons, fewer than only Georgia, Texas, Alabama, and Ole Miss.
17: Mm-hmm.
15: That's how good that he's had this program. Yeah. It's pretty darn impressive. You know, whether you like him or not, what he's been able to do. They were 8-5 last year, 4-4 in the SEC. I know their schedule always gets attention, that it's not that tough, that it's easy peasy.
17: The Denonca, it is a diabetes cupcake situation, non-conference always.
15: So anyway, saw him today. Brent Venables up next. As I mentioned earlier, Brent took some heat off of him last year by having the year. They got a quarterback back that maybe has a chance to be one of the best in the country. So the other thing, in addition to that, you've got a new coach at Kentucky, Will Stein, and then you've got Tennessee, Josh Heupel. A lot of expectations there. Our CEO is a big Tennessee fan. They're ready for some progress. I'm just telling you, you get paid $5, $6 million a year. What's he get paid? Does he get paid more than that, Trey, the Heupel?
14: Yeah. Oh, yeah.
17: He's about five plus.
15: Yeah, well, I knew that. That's what I said, more than five or six?
14: No, I don't think more. Yeah. I think right around there, maybe seven.
15: But when you get paid that much, you're expected to win, man.
17: Let me ask you, coaches on the hot seat, if you had to pick three coaches and get 1 through 3, you got to think Shane Beamer probably. First at South Carolina, that's the seat that's the warmest, right?
15: Yeah, there's actually
14: how about this? Base salary of $9
15: million. Oh, wow. Sorry. Wow.
14: Hot seat.
15: Yeah,
17: Heupel's got to be there too, right?
14: You got to get in the playoff at $9 million a year.
15: There, there's a hot seat list here. They also list the top coaching hires. Number one, the top hire was Lane Kiffin. Number two, Whittingham at Michigan. James Franklin at Virginia Tech, 3. Summerall at Florida, 4. Eric Morris at Oklahoma State, 5. Matt Campbell, Penn State, 6. Bob Chesney, UCLA, 7. Charles Huff, Memphis, came from, which is interesting. Alex Golish, Auburn, number 9. Mm-hmm. Will Stein, Kentucky, number 10. On and on and on. Where are we looking? 18, Pat Fitzgerald, Michigan State. Billy Napier, James Madison, 19. Finally, we get to number 25. Number 25, Ryan Silverfield. Yeah. They put Blake Anderson at Southern Miss ahead of him as far as so in the hot seat, Mike Dorvell, number 1. There's no surprise there. That's that,
17: clearly.
15: He's got to win. Luke Fickell, Wisconsin. Yeah. I've been surprised. I thought he would have better success too. I'm shocked at that. So they've given him more money. They expect him to do better. Dave Aranda, who at one year went 12-2.
17: Out of the gate.
15: Yeah, he sure was the second year. Mike Locksley, a Broyles Award winner at Maryland, gets a lot of talent, but doesn't win. And I think Shane Beamer, number 7, the one you talked about. Yep. Here's what getting warm. Belichick after only 1 year in North Carolina. Jeff Levy at Mississippi State.
17: Yeah.
15: Lincoln Riley at USC. I think people out there at USC, he's got a lot of great players and recruits. He better win this year or there could be trouble there. So that's just a few of them. Roger, I was going to mention today, for those who want to know, we hadn't mentioned the soccer. Spain won that. Right. But the other big news, you see who performed at halftime apparently? Madonna. Madonna coming back, 70-year-old Madonna, whatever she is.
12: Not that.
15: She looks complete. She played a song.
12: What'd she do, Bill? When you mention that, Bill, first thing pops into my mind while Bill is saying is that she got on one of those carts at Walmart and came up on stage.
17: It was a horrible halftime show.
15: Yeah, apparently the broadcaster said it was terrible. They normally don't do that. That's a Super Bowl deal.
12: Well, she can't sing like a virgin anymore.
16: It was the first World Cup halftime show ever.
15: Yeah, they said never do it again.
17: Even Shakira. You and I saw the Bieber performance.
15: Bieber
17: was horrible.
15: Yeah, it was too slow.
17: Horrible. Right. Really brought everything down.
15: Don't listen.
12: He's 50.
15: Yeah, don't take our Super Bowl stuff, soccer, World Cup people.
16: Well, I think they did it because we're in America and it's like a cultural thing that we do here at halftime shows.
12: But don't do it anymore. What's his name? Who did we have last year at the Super Bowl?
16: Bad Bunny.
12: Why didn't he do the soccer?
15: Yeah, no, I know. Well, and of course, you know who finished it all for the ceremony, right? Who would we need from our pop culture world to finish this thing off like the world star that he is? The world star that he is.
12: Wayne Newton?
15: Star of movies. One of the biggest stars in the world.
17: Tom Cruise.
15: Tom Cruise. His line was, let us celebrate a tournament that brought the world together.
16: Well, he had a pregame thing, too.
15: He did. Roger, the other thing I want to mention, I know our buddy Steve Qualls knows, Joey Logano. And I don't know if you follow racing, Bill.
12: Oh, yeah.
15: But he was booed like crazy in Atlanta. The crowd didn't like him. But he got his first series win of the year this year, Roger.
12: How about that? He's
15: gone 15 consecutive seasons with at least one win. The late Kyle Busch holds a record, winning in 19 straight seasons. So I'm telling you, NASCAR, Bill, they either like you.
17: Oh, yeah.
15: Or you're a villain. Or you're a villain.
17: Yeah.
15: Bubba Wallace, boo. Yeah. He got booed. This guy, Logano, boo. Yep. And there were a couple other ones. And then ones that were popular. Yeah. So anyway, I wanted to be impressive with Steve to throw that out
12: there.
15: You did it. 661-1037 is the also too. Roger, Bill, this is a Roger is our NASA guy.
12: Thank you,
15: when it comes to moonwalk landings on the moon, he knows every astronaut.
17: Yes.
15: Well, you know what today was, Roger?
12: I sure do. Do you remember?
15: 1969, Bill. What happened on this day in 1969? The famous phrase.
17: One small step for man, one giant leap for man.
15: Yes, it happened on this day, 1969.
17: Really?
12: Can you believe that?
17: Neil Armstrong walked on the moon.
15: That's right.
17: 1969.
12: Black and white. And now we have more power in our phone, more info in our phone than they had up going up that way.
15: Okay, let me ask you this.
12: Heroes,
15: trivia.
12: One and all.
15: King of all trivia. That's Roger Scott. Which foot did Armstrong use to step on the moon?
12: Well, the first one's your left foot. That's what he let down with.
15: He went lefty down. Yes. Some believe that that never happened, Bill. What do you think about
17: those are the people that fake the moon landing.
15: Wasn't OJ in a movie about that?
12: Capricorn 1.
15: Yes.
17: Ow.
12: Right. But who else? OJ. But who lived? Who lived to break the story? James Brolin.
15: Hey, the other, speaking of a movie, it was also on this day in history that a bomb was placed by Colonel Graf von Stauffenberg under Adolf Hitler's conference table in East Prussia. And Tom Cruise played the character.
16: Valkyrie, I believe?
15: Yeah, Valkyrie. Yeah, and they thought they had killed him.
17: Right.
15: And then Hitler starts killing everybody. And that's a great movie. That's a very uncomfortable movie to see how it ends up. But it's
12: Never saw it.
15: Oh, you need to watch it.
17: It is a great movie.
15: It really is.
17: The event happened near the end of World War II. Yeah. You had a collection of generals that wanted to get rid of Hitler so they could sue
15: for peace. Thought they had it figured out.
17: Hey, and then, happened at the Wolf's Lair. And by chance, Hitler was behind a large table. And that blocked the explosion.
15: We lost on this day one of the greats of our childhood. He's known for this phrase. I'm giving all I can, Scotty. It was James.
12: You can't take anymore, Captain.
17: That's it.
15: Yeah, he was 85. Died on this day back in 2005. James Doohan.
17: Yeah. Didn't they shoot his? Wasn't it, his ashes were shot into space or something like that?
12: I think so. He's like you two guys, though. He younger women.
15: How about the other point of that is how about William Shatner?
17: Yes, still kicking.
15: He's 90 something. He's the only one left, right?
17: Yep, I think he's it.
15: Sulu.
16: George Takei is still with us.
15: Was in an internment camp in Arkansas.
17: Met him at the Capitol Hotel, actually.
12: Club DZ.
15: I wanted to hit a couple of birthdays today, too. Chuck Daly, the basketball coach.
17: Died back in
15: 2009, Detroit Pistons. Dan Rooney, not the founder, but the son of Art Rooney.
17: Yes, Steelers.
15: Yes. Natalie Wood.
17: Natalie Wood.
15: Yeah. And so we
17: Robert Wagner killed her.
15: He pushed her off the boat.
17: Is that the thing? We think he killed his wife. They were married, was it Dennis Hopper or
16: no? Christopher Walken.
17: Christopher Walken was on the boat there that night.
15: Right. Yeah,
17: kind of.
15: It reminds me, Roger, of the scene in No Place, Brad Pitt and.
16: Well, that's what they're kind of spoofing on.
15: Yeah, where he sits there with that
16: time in Hollywood.
15: Yeah, that spear gun, and she's like, "You're the worst, and you're the worst piece of whatever." And
17: right.
15: He's sitting there looking. Yeah. Like,
17: yep.
12: Oh, you know what? I never picked up on that.
15: Kurt Russell never did that.
12: No.
15: You know, Kurt Russell said, his wife once said, "I don't like him. He killed his wife." And he goes, "You don't know that." He said, "Yes, you do." Yeah. And of course, they tell Bruce Lee, "Hey, he killed his wife." He said, "Did." So that was one birthday. What about Kim Carnes?
17: Kim Carnes.
15: Betty Davis Eyes.
17: Wait, no. I thought, no, wait. I'm
15: she's still alive. Yeah, she's still alive. 1981, Betty Davis Eyes.
17: Yeah.
15: Since it was a song with Kenny Rogers, Don't Fall in Love with a Dreamer, I don't know that one.
12: Yeah, it's a good one. It's a good one.
15: Somebody said she co-wrote the score for Flashdance. I did not know that.
12: What about
15: that's Kim Carnes right there. What about T.G. Shepherd? T.G. Shepherd.
12: Big fan of T.G. Shepherd.
17: 80s country.
12: That is 80s country rock. Yeah. That's classic.
15: Yes. And then we've got the great, we may hear some of this later at Ybor City, Carlos Santana, birthday today.
17: Yes.
15: Black Magic Woman.
17: Yes.
15: Evil Ways. Yes. Yes.
16: Yes. Julio Comentars.
15: Now, you may know, I don't know Soundgarden. Chris Cornell, is that the lead?
16: Yeah.
15: What is the Soundgarden song should I know?
16: Well, the biggest song they have, not necessarily the best, is Black Hole Sun.
17: Buckle son, yeah.
15: And how does that go?
17: You would recognize his voice.
14: Christian? Sing it, Christian.
16: I'm not singing.
15: My goodness.
12: Wow. How the tide has turned.
15: Mark the tape.
17: Asserted himself.
15: Wow. Also,
12: why don't you just tell the ocean to stop crashing the shore? Why don't you tell the stars to stop sparkling? Oh, my gosh.
15: Bill, you've heard some of the singing of Christian Weaver on the show, right?
17: Have you heard?
15: Yeah, he's an angel, but now he's getting a little bit more cantankerous with his gift.
14: Not singing.
17: I don't get it.
15: A few more birthdays and we'll be done. Omar Epps. What do you think of Omar Epps? What do you think of?
16: Weapon basketball.
14: Not bad.
15: Major League 2.
12: Major League 2. Yeah, it's
15: What about Ray? What about In the Wood? That's right. What about Ray Allen? Ray Allen birthday today.
16: One of the great three-point shooters ever.
15: Yeah, the NBA all-time leader in three-point shots.
17: Maybe the greatest ever.
15: And these last two I wanted to get to, especially for Bill.
16: He's not anymore.
14: Steph Curry. Not anymore. Steph Curry.
16: Yeah, I think Clay passed him. Or Dame passed him.
12: Wow.
17: Holy cow.
16: Don't try to fight it. There ain't nothing that you can do. Relax your mind. Lay back and groove with mine. You gotta feel that beat. And we can ride the boogie.
12: You know what, Justin, when he says, you'll never die. You'll never die with this stuff, Christian.
17: Voice of an angel.
15: Yes.
12: Oh, my. And Fergie.
16: You put a set out.
14: Roger, is that a mop you have in the studio right now?
16: Let's forget all that and give me the number.
12: You know what? I should have.
15: That was the humble. That was the humble.
12: That really
15: Christian
12: was. I can't play anymore because I wore khakis today, so I better.
17: It
15: is also the birthday of a woman we know by one name, Giselle.
17: How old is she today?
15: She is 46. Now she remarried, right?
17: Yeah, she already had a baby. Karate instructor.
15: Already got a baby, right?
17: Yeah, I think
16: Yeah, they did. They did.
17: I think moved on quickly.
15: Yes.
12: Yeah, but she's still known as Tom Brady's ex.
15: So Tom Brady has two baby mamas, right?
17: Yes. I mean, an ex-wife and then a child. Bridget Moynihan.
15: Bridget Moynihan.
17: Yes.
15: Yeah.
17: Turns out he had that one after he'd moved on.
15: And the last but not least, Juliana Hough. Juliana Hough.
12: Oh, big fan. I think her best work was in the movie Burlesque.
16: Yeah, she's in.
15: We need to thank Smart Buick GMC for sponsoring Bill.
17: Yes.
15: Here at
17: wonderful
15: Media Days.
17: Wonderful folks there.
15: And if you don't mind, too, when we come back, we'll hit our sponsors one more time for their support of this trip. Radio Row is cranking now.
17: Full of activity.
15: Yeah, I don't know. Trey, let's just see who's in.
18: Each and every week, my responsibility is for our guys to play their best football, all 12 games, to give them what they need.
15: Yeah, he and G Chizik could do. I said a workout video together. Oh, man, they're very lame.
17: We gotta rank the coaches most boring to least boring. Because you got to figure Lane now has got to be the least boring of all.
15: Yeah, Lane is one who has the most potential to say something.
16: You know, Sam was towards the bottom of that list, right?
12: Sam was maybe the bottom.
15: Sam would throw out some things, though. Hey, a beer. I'm going to do me a beer here. Right. Give me a beer there.
14: Cold beer. The one that you thought would be bad that was really good, Robbie Caldwell.
12: Drinkovich, drink's always good. Yeah. Drink's good.
15: Drinkovich, Drinkovich will take some
17: tries.
15: Shots.
17: Hang around
14: he
17: to see.
14: He tries.
15: Nothing beats Spurrier. Spurrier was the best when
14: talking
15: he was in
14: season.
15: Yeah, he was good.
14: Can't spell citrus without UT.
15: Who was the guy? Orgeron, the guy before Orgeron. Who was before Orgeron? LSU. Bate the grass.
14: Les Miles.
15: Les Miles would say something crazy.
17: His was just based on stupidity, though.
15: Yeah.
17: Les Miles' malprops were the best.
14: It's the ocean.
17: Yes, I mean
15: it is a beautiful day in Tampa. Yeah. We will show you the camera. I mean, it is absolutely gorgeous.
17: Those boats out there on the water.
15: There is rumor that I may be going sailing with Bill at some point.
17: I'm lurking on Wednesday afternoon.
15: Okay.
12: Nice.
15: Okay.
14: Yeah, right when Arkansas gets here.
15: What's that?
14: Right when Arkansas gets here.
15: Well, take Coach Silverfield. Take Coach Silverfield out there.
17: I thought Thursday's.
14: Well, they're coming in Wednesday because of
17: this will be 2 o'clock. Be over. We'll be back off the water.
15: Do you have women that are helping you with the sails?
17: We'll see if we can't organize some first mates.
15: Do they put up the sails?
17: Some first. They'll put up something.
15: Okay. Well, I've got some friends over at the Club DZ.
17: Yeah, Club D.
15: That you may want to meet, too.
17: Oh, yeah.
15: They might want to work on the boat.
17: Ralph Honcho.
15: All right. Do not go away. 9:28 here, live from SEC Media Days in Tampa.
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2: Spain is your 2026 World Cup champion as they beat defending champs Argentina 1-0 in extra time. Ferran Torres had the game winner at the 106th minute. Spain dominated the entire match, holding possession for 65% of the game while getting 12 shots on goal. Argentina failed to muster a single shot on goal. Argentina goalkeeper Emi Martinez had 11 saves in the final. Spain's goalkeeper Unai Simón had 9 saves the entire World Cup. Spain allowed just one goal the entire tournament. This is their second World Cup win as they won in 2010. Next World Cup will be in 2030, of course. It'll be a joint host with Morocco, Portugal, and Spain. The tournament will open with Uruguay, Argentina, and Paraguay each hosting one game to celebrate the 100th anniversary of the World Cup. And SEC Football Media Days start today. 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
13: Breaking news.
11: I mean, who else can we? I mean,
13: yeah.
11: Wow, the schedule just keeps getting crazier and crazier. What's the scoop?
13: How about this? Arkansas to play Indiana in Madison Square Garden as part of the Bad Boy Mower Series on November the 17th. It's a Tuesday. So the Razorbacks and the Hoosiers in MSG.
11: So what do we have? Do we have Indiana, Duke, Michigan State?
13: Yeah.
11: Who else?
13: I don't know if
11: not,
13: Duke.
11: No, I'm sorry, not Duke.
13: Indiana. North Carolina,
11: yeah,
13: in the ACC Challenge, and that's in Chapel Hill,
11: Indiana.
13: Michigan State, Thanksgiving afternoon,
11: right? CBS
13: in Detroit.
14: Yeah.

0: There was one more big one. Wow.
1: Got to give it up to Cal,
0: yeah,
1: man. He picks those neutral site, big moment games in the regular season.
0: That's the Madison Square Garden.
1: Yeah. Playing in those big venues. Kids get used to it. I mean, smart.
0: He's smart.
2: And also, it was announced, I believe, Friday that Travis Ford and Little Rock, they're going to play an exhibition game at Lexington, Kentucky, where he played ball.
1: Right, right.
2: Yeah. The Friday before Arkansas takes on Vanderbilt in Nashville. I believe that's October the 16th for that game.
0: The other thing,
3: Arizona is the other one, by the way.
0: Arizona, that's it.
2: Yeah.
3: And then so Gonzaga, Bill, I think, in preseason or something.
2: The preseason
0: Oh, that's right. That's another one. Bill, one of the things you don't get to see here, and Trey, a buddy of mine just sent me the text and reminded me about it. When this thing was done at Hoover at the what's the name of the hotel?
2: Winfrey
0: Hotel.
1: Mm-hmm.
0: It was there in basically Birmingham.
1: Mm-hmm.
0: So what you had is you would have hundreds of fans for Alabama that would show up when Nick Saban showed up with his three players. You would have Georgia fans show up there, even though that was in Birmingham. You would have access to where fans could come and try to get an autograph or try to, and we would go up the escalator and show up. Well, somebody just made the point. There's not going to be one fan here, probably. You know, unless you're a Gator fan, you know, maybe a Gator fan, you might have some, but the layout, you know, you don't really know it as well. You're thinking, how do I find out where these guys are? So that's an element.
2: You just got to go to the lobby, I think.
0: That's right. But that's an element I think that's missed from when you do it in the deep south, like in Alabama or even Nashville.
1: I would say with Nashville, where it will be next year. But I think you've got to look for the league to continue to prosper.
0: Oh, it's about money.
1: It had to break away from being so Birmingham-centric.
0: Oh, well.
1: It was kind of an old way of thinking, and now you move it around.
0: But that was a fun part to see, because you know what we'd always see, Trey? You see the guy that looks like Bear Bryant.
2: Oh, yeah.
0: You know, and then you see the guy that's wearing the ring.
2: The ring, the big ring
0: head.
2: Hat.
0: Yeah.
2: And you saw a lot of Alabama fans, a lot of Auburn fans.
0: Yeah, and I don't mind moving around. That was an element I thought was interesting that you don't see here, fans showing up for autographs.
2: I know it's day one, Bill.
1: Yes.
2: And we're not even halfway through
1: day
2: one
1: yet. Hot out
2: of
1: the chute. Yes.
2: Nashville next year.
1: Yes.
2: Are you in?
1: Oh, yeah, of course. Great city.
0: Wow.
1: Easy.
2: Look at there.
0: Whoa.
1: I mean, I don't have a place there.
0: So you would do the Sunday show there as well?
1: Yes, why not?
2: Sunday Buzz from Nash Vegas.
0: You have raising the bar of your sports coverage.
1: In just a mere few hours, I feel like this has got to be a regular part of it.
0: Listen, you can wear that around. Wear
1: snappy
0: that
1: snappy credential.
0: Yeah, walk around the harbor with that.
1: Please, hello, ladies.
0: in the pier.
1: Credential. Member of the media coming through.
2: Do you know who I am?
0: Yes. Let me see your picture, by the way.
1: You know who this is? Look at that. That's a gray haired picture, too. Look at that.
2: That's an Olin Mills shot right there.
1: That's
2: isn't
1: a TV
2: it?
1: Shot right
0: yeah,
1: there.
0: When did you make your transition?
1: It's been about 5 years ago, thereabouts. Club D's.
0: I was wondering if Roger was going to catch that or not.
1: Club D's.
0: You should see everybody just turn around. You cannot do that as loud. Everybody just turn around and say, what? All right.
2: I love it.
0: Yeah, that is not the norm. There is a guy you missed this morning. Mm-hmm. He was the first guy down here. And he was the loud talker.
1: Of course.
0: He was the loud talker. You got to act like you're, you know, hey, everybody. And, listen, that's
1: Wacky and Sue here.
0: Yeah, and there's some guys here. There's some guys that have been here for a long time.
1: Yeah.
0: Been in the business for 40-something years, like Randy.
1: Yeah.
0: And so, anyway, that's sort of the nice thing about getting ready, being able to reconnect. What are your plans for the rest of the day, Bill? Tell me what your plans are. What do you want to do?
1: Well, if the weather holds here, it's a beautiful day. At some point, I got to get back over to the other side of the bay.
0: Are you doing Randy's show by phone?
1: You know what? I think I'm doing Randy's show maybe tomorrow. I think he'd said something about tomorrow.
2: Because I think dinner is tomorrow, right?
1: We're going to hit a spot tomorrow night. If you guys, if that's good. That
3: will it have AC?
1: It will. there'll be no walking, Dave. We'll be dropped off right at the door.
4: Will it have a two-drink minimum?
0: I literally have blisters on my toes, but it's okay. I like that.
2: And you have a bad knee, too, because you went walking yesterday.
0: And fell down the stairs last night. The big question, Bill, is Chef Shep, what are we having for dinner tonight?
2: Yes. Oh, I don't know. We haven't been to Publix.
0: Publix. It's that was I forgot about the controversy with with the quarterback from FSU. That was Republics with
1: Jameis Winston.
2: Jameis Winston stole the crab legs.
1: Yes. Stole the crab legs.
0: Yes.
1: And doesn't, Tallahassee. Talk about a guy.
0: And doesn't he do the thing, Roger, that he licks his...
2: eats a W.
0: Eats the W.
4: Eats the W. Eats the W.
1: His career, he was humbled by the National Football
0: League. Listen, he is a hot media star right now.
1: The soccer stuff, he's making that transition into a personality.
0: The other thing, Bill, that the timing is a little bit different is that normally we have the All-Star game, you know, during this week we're down here, and everybody usually watches the All-Star game together, and so I don't know why the calendar worked out this way. The other thing is that, again, as we mentioned on your show yesterday, used to be SEC was first up. Now everybody's sort of gotten their, you know. And by the way, Trey, do you know where the Big Ten is going to be? Are they going to be this week as well, their media days?
2: They were last week.
0: I didn't even notice.
2: Them and the ACC were last week. The Big 12 was a week before.
0: Yeah. Sunbelt's already in. They've already done theirs.
2: Have they?
0: Yeah. So Arkansas State is projected, according to the Athlon, to be in a bowl game this year.
1: Outstanding.
0: Yeah.
1: Outstanding.
4: Well, you know what? You mentioned, you kept mentioning Jameis Winston. Didn't Cam have an issue in Florida as well?
0: Well,
1: some kind of laptop there in Gainesville, and then...
0: That's where it started, yeah. Somebody said we had Gene Chizik on while you weren't here, and somebody said didn't ask him about Cam Newton's church and how much money was given to his...
1: Always the thought there was a contribution made.
4: That don't matter anymore. That's over. That, you know what? They were just ahead of their time when it came to that stuff.
0: Well, listen, that's chump change compared to now.
4: Chump change.
1: You're looking.
0: Listen, the story, you know, stats, I put stats on the spot, and stats didn't want to answer. I said the rumor is that Trinidad Chambliss is getting six million.
1: Six million.
0: It's more than the coach is making.
1: Yeah.
0: I mean, are you kidding me?
1: But it, and I think he would be considered worth it for Ole Miss.
0: Yeah.
1: I mean, you continue,
0: but like you said, at some point
1: to play at a high level.
0: Where do you, you know, just like the coach's salary, which I watched happen over the last 20 years. If there's no check to it, it gets up. We're going to pay these guys more than NFL guys. I mean, it's ridiculous. I mean, he's getting more paid more than a rookie easily.
1: I've had this thought for a while. The first school that pays the players more than they pay the coaches.
0: Yeah.
1: And they have success with that will completely flip the paradigm.
4: You're right.
1: I think a lot of folks are worried about that.
0: Somebody says on a Middleton Eaton Air text line, somebody says, "Badge for the record, Arch Manning's Heisman hype in the 2025 season actually lasted longer than Trey Shepp saying Alex Gullis was going to be the new head coach of the Razorbacks." Maybe true. He was done after 3 weeks or 4 weeks of the season. He is now, again, the favorite. He was hot towards the end of the year. They've got the top transfer portal receiver. Cam, what's his last name? Cam
3: Coleman?
0: Cam Coleman, yeah. He was the elite receiver out of Auburn.
1: Yep.
0: Could not hold on to him. They paid him enough money. And that's what it is. Can you name me, Bill, the three players coming from Arkansas?
1: No. Well, Quincy Rhodes. Quincy Rhodes Jr. the third.
0: Caden Kittler, the center. And then Seth Smith, the running back.
1: No clues on those others. Could be making those names up for all I know, David. I'm kidding.
0: Yes, I understand.
1: Can you tell me the number of snaps played by – take Quincy out of the mix.
0: Yes.
1: The number of snaps that each player has played in a Razorback game.
0: Kittler was the starting center all last year. He played one season. Yeah, and Sutton has no snaps. He was at Memphis.
1: So he was the guy. 12 starts amongst two.
0: Yeah, he was the guy who had the 60-yard run against us in the second half that broke the back. In the fourth quarter. All right, we'll come back and wrap things up. Justin Akery will be joining us. Does the guy? I don't remember.
1: Right.
0: Does he have his ring?
1: You've got to have. Does the guy
2: get a ring?
0: I don't know.
2: It's been so long since you've done this. Right?
0: I know. Why not?
1: What was it like in the 1850s when you were married?
0: You say Justin's looking good with his ring on.
4: He's looking good. I don't know. I didn't see it. You say a ring?
1: Does he have a glow about him, Roger?
4: He has a glow about him. The pastels are kicking. Nobody pulls him off like he does. But he has.
0: Well, why? Wait a minute. You know, I don't understand why. So the guy doesn't get one too, huh?
4: No, guys don't get a ring.
1: No.
2: Not until you say I do.
1: Right. You got to lock that down.
0: Well, then she's walking around looking like she's kept, and the guy keeps playing the game.
1: Yeah.
0: Now, I'm not saying that about Akery. I'm just saying in general.
1: Boy.
0: You know, next thing you know, you're going to be at Club DZ.
1: Club
0: DZ. You know, that's boom. All right. Don't go away. We'll be back to wrap things up.
4: Club DZ.

0: is the Pigskin Preacher, bringing you the word. The Norwegians are a rather cheeky bunch. 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
10: They used to call me Crazy Joe, but now they can call me Batman.
11: All right, wrapping up things here for Morning Mayhem. Tampa, Florida, the secondary home of Bill Vickery. Right.
12: Home away from home.
11: St. Petersburg, actually across the bay.
12: Yeah, just right there.
11: Someone says here, talking about Publix, apparently the Publix the grocery store said for crab legs, you can buy them. If you buy them from Publix, they will cook them for you for free. My family did that last week when we were in Fort Morgan. Someone says, yes, now Justin Akery has a pinky ring.
12: Ah, pinky ring instead of an engaged. Yes. Since he's engaged now.
11: Yes, yes.
12: A pinky ring.
11: We will be back here tomorrow. Trey, what do we have? I think we've got the new president of the College Football Hall of Fame will be stopping by. We'll see if we can get maybe Peter Burns or Chris Doering to stop by and say hello with us as well. That's you just try to pick and grab a few if you can while you can. And then tomorrow, let's see, who we got tomorrow, Trey? Let's see. Let's take a look here. Tomorrow we got Bent. Let's see, Georgia.
13: Kirby.
11: Georgia, Kirby Smart. Auburn, Alex Golish, right next to us here.
12: Welcome back to Tampa, Alex Golish.
11: Yeah, that's right. That's right. Vanderbilt coach Clark Lee and South Carolina coach Shane Beamer. That is tomorrow. Of course, as we mentioned Thursday, Ryan Silverfield would be with Lane Kiffin. They'll be paired together, so that there will be a buzz in the building that day.
12: Coach Silverfield follows Lane Kiffin.
11: Trey, is that right? Do we know? Is that which one goes first?
13: Ryan Kiffin's first in the main room,
11: in the big room,
12: the big room,
13: the big room.
11: Yeah, that's
13: where
11: he said there will be a mass.
13: Nine 9 o'clock.
11: What'd you say, Roger?
14: I said the big room, baby.
11: Yeah.
13: The big room, baby.
11: Yeah, everybody wants to play the big room.
12: It will be interesting to see the number of media people that leave after Lane Kiffin and maybe don't stay.
11: Yeah. Around. Yeah, that's the other thing. We've been here on this fourth day, Bill, where people, a lot of you look around, the media is gone.
12: Yes.
11: Yeah, they don't need to stay for Arkansas. Yeah. Who else is it? Well, you do have Texas. That afternoon, so that's a big one to stick
12: sandwiched
11: around.
12: Sandwiched in between Lane Kiffin and Steve Sarkisian.
11: Jeff Lebby, Mississippi State, and Ryan Silverfield.
12: Yeah, you got the.
11: You know, Silverfield's got to be, you know, you're just human. You got to be a little nervous coming in here.
12: I think
11: you're getting the opportunity. Nobody expects anything out of you.
12: Hey, take a lesson from the commissioner.
11: Yeah.
12: Spoke for 45 minutes, and buttoned up, didn't give you really
11: no
12: a series of questions, no turnovers, no pre snap penalties.
11: Yes.
12: Just buttoned up, simple, Spain-level defense, and win the World Cup.
11: I think, do we have Phil in there?
14: No, we do not.
13: No,
14: we have
13: Phil's not there.
14: GM Justin.
11: Hey, congratulations, Justin.
15: Thanks,
12: congratulations.
15: Yeah, Phil's off this week, so.
11: Oh, that's right. I forgot about that.
15: Yeah, he's in Boston. Hanging out with a bunch of Scottish people.
12: I got to ask, did you hit a knee? David and I
11: what was your process?
15: We have
11: did
15: to.
11: You go old school?
15: Yeah, you got it.
11: Okay.
12: Knee?
11: On the beach?
15: Yep, on the beach.
11: On the beach. All right. Very nice. And was she surprised? Did she have any idea?
15: Yes, surprised.
11: Okay. Oh, good. Awesome.
12: Yeah. Camera set up? Did you have somebody poised to capture the moment in a Polaroid?
15: Yeah, Polaroid. We're real old school. And we recorded it on cassette tape.
12: Yeah, Betamax. Yeah.
11: And your boys were down there, right, to be a part of it?
15: Yeah. Yeah, Mike.
11: Very cool.
15: We had a family vacation planned anyway because we had some other things that we were doing for the week.
12: Don't downplay it, man.
15: I'm not. I'm just saying. They were there. It was a family affair. It was lovely. Yes.
11: Congratulations. We all like Natalie, so
14: We all like Natalie.
12: Yes.
11: Natalie, don't like you.
14: Well, if it's not for Natalie, we don't have TV in the studio.
15: Oh, I think most of the guys that work at The Buzz, you like their significant others better than them.
11: Yes, true. Good point.
12: Well said. Yeah. Well said.
11: Yes. What's happening?
15: As my friend Lizzo once said. Truth hurts.
11: What's happening
15: Trey's
11: on the zone today?
15: Yeah, Trey's going to join us from down there. So, I mean, I saw that we got some sound. The first sound in from John Mateer, and no offense, I don't care about him. Or Oklahoma, for that matter. I'll be curious to see how they do this year, though. So, recap on the weekend. We've got actually the Maumelle Classic champion on today, Luke Cornett. I don't know if you guys saw this or not. But he basically, I don't want to say waxed the field, but he set a new mark at the Maumelle Classic this weekend. And if anybody's ever played out there, Maybe, I mean, obviously, every course is hard for me, but it's not a very easy course, and he just took that thing to task, and he had tied the old mark a few years ago when he won the thing. So he's a stud. He's also a basketball coach, so we'll talk about that. But apparently, that affords him some time to work on his game because he's real good at golf.
11: The other thing, Justin, is that this Friday you've got Moses Moody and Steph Curry.
15: Yeah, I just found out you guys are going to be out there for the golf tournament. I thought you guys had a conflict. At least you did when I left town. I'm glad we worked that out.
11: Yeah, we got it worked out.
15: Good.
11: We did.
15: Yeah, so, that'll be nice. Yeah. That's going to be fun. Yeah. So, yeah.
12: Hey,
15: yeah.
12: Justin, you've got to see, for David Basil's media credential, the photo was taken in college.
11: That's not true.
12: I mean, it's a
11: it's tan. Not, that's a Channel 7. That's
12: lean.
11: A Channel 7.
13: No, no, no.
11: That's
13: that,
11: a,
13: that,
12: that's a 1998.
13: There's no gray hair in there.
11: I will show, that is not, a 98
12: photo.
11: That is
12: photo.
11: Not that long ago.
15: If
11: that,
15: you follow
11: that,
15: Basil's mother, you're friends with her on Facebook.
11: Yes.
15: You see that she pops up a cherubic like young David
11: right.
15: Basil about
11: right.
15: once every other week, and I'm like, there is no doubt in my mind. David's put mom post this picture this week,
11: not true.
15: So people remember how hot I used to be.
11: I tell her to stop
12: mom,
11: that.
12: You,
11: that
12: there's no doubt in my mind. This
14: mom,
12: photo, Justin, was taken
14: photo,
12: before
14: mom.
12: Houston Nutt was the coach.
11: I'm going to give you. I'm going to find the year this was taken.
12: It's got to be 98
13: over
12: or 97.
13: Under.
11: Roger, good job back in the studio. You
14: thank
11: and Christian.
14: Yeah.
11: Hey, tomorrow we'll try to get Bill. Thanks so much.
12: Hey,
11: fun.
12: Listen,
11: thanks,
12: you
11: Bill.
12: Guys enjoy Club D's tonight after dinner. Maybe slip over there. It's a 2-drink minimum.
11: Yes. Thanks to Smart Buick GMC for you
12: thank,
11: for your sponsorship
12: all
11: today.
12: All those wonderful folks out there.
11: Yeah, and all the other sponsors that covered us. They will come back and do it again tomorrow. Trey, we'll see what happens. And don't go away. Zone's up next.

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4: Monday and Tuesday of this week are forecast to be Arkansas Storm Team Alert Days because of this brutal heat. As a reminder, the City of North Little Rock Community Center has opened its doors for people looking to beat this heat. It's located on Willow Street and will be open starting at noon every day. The center says guests can feel free to bring their own snacks and entertainment. And also, the City of Little Rock's cooling centers are also open. Those are located at the Dunbar Community Center, Southwest Community Center, and the West Central Community Center. 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
6: And extreme heat warnings in effect for today and tomorrow here in Central Arkansas. This afternoon, our heat index values may reach 110. Our actual high temperature at 99 today with a mostly sunny sky and also a slight chance of a shower or thunderstorm over in the afternoon hours. Tonight, looking for a mostly clear sky with a low only of 80. For the Buzz Radio Network, I'm meteorologist Pat Walker.
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0: All right, welcome in. It is a magnificent Monday and a hot one at that. Thanks for being with us. Justin Akre back in the saddle with Moose. We have a Phil Elson free week. Sadly, I miss Phil. I missed Moose, but I got to catch up with him this morning. And Phil will be back next Monday, assuming he doesn't get a better offer in Boston while he's there. I guess if the Red Sox offer him the play-by-play job, he might stick around up there. Anyway, we are going to be talking a lot of SEC media days and SEC football this week. Trey Schapp will join us at the bottom of this hour. We'll talk a little golf as well. The Open Championship, dramatic ending yesterday, and not really a very dramatic day or tournament at the Monmouth Classic, but we will talk to the winner of the Monmouth Classic coming up at 11:30 today. We've also got game balls and jock straps brought to you by Caddy's Touch Landscape and a whole lot more. We're going to recap the World Cup and all kinds of things anyway. So, Moose, hope you had a good week without me. I mean, I assume you guys did okay.
1: Yeah, it was all right, for sure. We did just fine.
0: All right.
1: A lot of folks come in and help out, and that was a blast.
0: What was the highlight of last week?
1: Just, you know, acre-free zone in general is always a win. Joe came in and buzzer-beated me on birthday trivia.
0: How do you buzzer-beat someone on birthday trivia?
1: I was up by 6 and ended up losing the next 7 points.
0: Huh.
1: I was up 10-4, lost 11-1. He got a bingo-bango to get the dub. He was so excited.
0: That's amazing. Good work.
1: I know. Yeah. There was an asterisk, but whatever. It was on Phil.
0: Why is there an asterisk?
1: There was one that, like, I got, but not really, or he said I didn't get it when I should have.
0: I don't follow, but okay.
1: I'll show you later.
0: All right.
1: We'll go back to the tape. Trust me, good. I pulled the tape.
0: Oh, tape don't lie. Tape don't lie. So I guess the biggest thing in sports over the weekend was that Arkansas is going to play Indiana in Madison Square Garden.
1: Huge. Huge news.
0: We had to find that out today, though.
1: Nothing else.
0: Two programs will face off. Iconic ones at that. Arkansas, Indiana, November 17th. Madison Square Garden, part of the Bad Boy Mowers series. Game time, TV designation, ticket information, later date. So you don't get that one yet. But it'll be a Tuesday night in New York City.
1: New York City?
0: Get a rope. Is that the week before?
1: What was the date again?
0: Thanksgiving, 17th. What day's Thanksgiving on this year?
1: It's like the 26th, I think.
0: I'm not ready to start thinking about fall. I started getting some information about fall stuff, and I was gone, and like the UAC basketball schedule came out for the conference, and I'm like, I'm not ready for any of this yet. I'm like Groundhog Day, right? I need to pop out of my little hole and see 6 more weeks of summer. I'm not ready for any of that sun stuff yet.
1: You're not afraid of your shadow, are you?
0: No, but it's just such a little one. But I mean, I need all the summertime. I'm not ready for the end of August and the start of football season to get here just yet. I need some more time to goof off.
1: Yeah, and the World Cup, I think, kind of ended that time. You know, the World Cup was seen as the kill the time till we get back to the other stuff that we love around here.
0: Yeah.
1: And it was perfect for that. You got a full month of just bonus sports you wouldn't normally have. And now that that's over, it is. We're getting right into the media days, and it's kind of like the perfect timing. But, yeah, I do need some screw-around time still.
0: I would call this the beginning of the end to some degree. I mean, it really
1: for
0: is.
1: For sure, yeah.
0: But that's okay. I mean, look, I think we're all ready for football. We're ready for, I mean, no offense, a more popular sport that binds the state together. I don't know that soccer necessarily did that, although I certainly enjoyed watching all the games that I did. I did not catch the final yesterday. We had a golf outing scheduled already. I had bought this round at Diamante at an auction, and we got a chance to go down there and play yesterday, which if you haven't played there before, it's a beautiful course. Any of the village courses are great. But I also didn't realize that it has gone from being totally private to accessible to people like me. So
1: gross.
0: Yeah, I know. It's
1: trash.
0: like the
1: stank in.
0: Yeah. I don't want to be part of a club that would have me.
1: Yeah.
0: So it was a good time, a good experience. But I missed the game. So is this the best defensive effort in the history of the World Cup by Spain?
1: Yeah.
0: Did they give up one goal the whole time?
1: They previously held the record, or at least it was tied with 2. But that was in, I want to say, 6 games. And this they did in 8. They gave up 1 goal in 8 games.
0: Incredible.
1: Yeah.
0: I was listening on the way home. The game wasn't over yet.
1: 7?
0: Huh?
1: No, I can't remember. 7 or 8. Yeah.
0: It was 0-0, and it was funny. They're just like talking about something. They're like, blah, blah, blah, blah, blah, blah, da, da, da, yada, yada. Not even describing the action, just talking. Da, da, da, da. I was like, no! Oh! I was like, where did that come from? There was no setup whatsoever.
1: Yeah, it was a great goal. Two subs. So the sub got the assist, sub got the winner. And they were up a man because Argentina had a guy bounced.
0: In a pretty
1: stupid foul. And Argentina had really been pushing it the whole game. I don't know how to say it really without just saying that it was pretty ugly from their side, because they were not pushing at all. They didn't get a shot on goal the whole game, which again is partly to Spain's defense there. But they also, man, they were more interested in being physical and fighting than really trying to break down the defense. And you could tell that caught up to them by the end. They were just kind of being more aggressive than using skill or really doing what made them good, especially at the end of games. Mm. And Spain did what they did, man. They were incredible, and they just held the line pretty easily at the back. Goalie wasn't really tested at all. Like I said, I don't think they had a shot on goal. Maybe they got one towards the end. But Spain, yeah. But going the other way, most saves ever in a World Cup final for the Argentina goalie. He had a couple of incredible ones to keep it, you know, at 0-0 for as long as it was. And then, of course, you go a man down and you're just been on your heels the whole game. You're going to give one up. And Spain finally got that one. And to be fair, too, Argentina had a pretty lucky call go their way to keep a goal out. And so I was glad that that didn't end up determining it, because that would have kind of put a little asterisk on it for me as well.
0: So, yeah, I mean, I don't know. It was
1: not the most exciting way to end it, well, but still a good game.
0: Here's my thing, sure. I guess. And I don't know what the logistics are of this, but I got to think it's doable. We're talking about playing in major facilities here. When you flip on, because I wanted to hear it, and we didn't have it on, so I was on XM listening to it, and the problem with XM is they take the TV broadcast and air it. And I'm like, that's not radio.
1: No.
0: Like, radio's a different kind of call. I need more detail. I need some information about what's going on.
1: Have a lot more dead air, for sure.
0: Yeah, it's just
1: than most sports.
0: It's not bad, because they do talk a lot, but it's not like a radio broadcast. It's different. And so I need the radio version of that. So I would like to see that in 4 years, is that they do a radio broadcast for, you know, national radio. Because it's just a better way to listen to it. Anyway, I got the gist of it, but it was like there was nothing being said, because, again, you assume a lot is understood by viewers, but, of course, when you're listening on the radio, you're not seeing squat, and so...
1: Well, and it could be like, if you were doing it play-by-play on the radio, it would be a lot of kind of slow pass to there. He passes back.
0: Yeah, but at least you have some lead-up, like they're getting close to being able to score. They're in a scoring area. They're across midfield. Sure. Something. Listen, dude, I've listened to golf on XM, and they make it interesting.
1: Fair.
0: So there's no way you can't make this exciting to me. Now, the third place game, by the way, which we talked a lot about, did they play without goalies or not?
1: They played without any real care or feeling, at least in the first half. If you were France, they didn't seem like they gave a crap at all, which, you know, they don't.
0: By the way, the final was 6-4, I believe.
1: Yeah, and 4-0 at half for England. 4-0 at half. France never got back to actually tie it. They got three, and then then England got one. France got another, and then England just had a really, really late penalty kick to put it at 6-4. So yeah, if you had like the over on that one, you probably hit pretty hard.
0: I think that's probably safe.
1: Yeah,
0: just about every over is 1.5, so I would expect that to be the case.
1: Kylian Mbappe. I don't mind having a third place game. I don't think that's, you know, too weird. And again, just kind of bonus soccer, whatever. The prize isn't really different. It's like a $2 million difference, which for an entire team is probably not a big chunk at all for them.
0: I don't know why they don't just split third and fourth money and give them each a million more.
1: Right. And, but I will say what's a little strange about this is he got two goals and it put him over the top for the golden boot. So he had something to play for a little bit.
0: Is there a financial bonus for that for him?
1: I don't think so. I'll double check. But he's the only non-Spain player to take home one of the trophies. Spain got the best young player at the tournament, which was for somebody under the age of 21. They got Golden Ball, which is like MVP of the whole tournament. That went to Rodri of Spain. And then their goalkeeper won the best goalkeeper award as well. Golden Glove.
0: Golden Glove. I like that. So, yeah, that was good. Yeah, Spain had a great tournament, obviously. But, yeah, Mbappe ends up with 10. Messi ends up with 8. So, again, it made the difference. But Messi could have scored in the final, too. So, that's on him.
1: He had his shot. He had the same amount of games. So, yeah.
0: That's fair. Yeah.
1: Yep.
0: But I'm with you. I don't think that should count.
1: I don't know exactly how I feel about it. It is weird that it counts, but at the same time, well, I mean, it counts for a championship.
0: I guess,
1: but
0: I
1: they've
0: guess,
1: advanced that far to get there. He's still advancing, quote unquote, to a third place game.
0: You earned the game, so yeah. I mean, it's not like you earned a championship game, but I guess you earned another game and an opportunity to score. So yeah. it's not a big deal.
1: But yes, Messi did have a chance to answer, and just they were. He was. We did not hear his name much yesterday in the actual game. He kind of was ghosted a little bit, and I think that was part of their plan, was just make it impossible for him to do anything.
0: We'll talk to Trey Schaap at the bottom of this hour from SEC Media Days, and we appreciate our sponsors for that. And looking forward to visiting with those guys all week. Thanks to First Security once again, Kaufman by Design, Blackman Auctions, UAMS Ortho, where we're going to be later this week, Bet Saracen, and Arkansas Scholarship Lottery. So appreciate all our great sponsors for the coverage down there. It is awesome, and there will be a lot that comes out. Eli Drinkwitz, you know, we've kind of gone back and forth on him over the years. I've sort of come around on him. He's a native Arkansan, and the fact that he has a little bit of a he's just got kind of a weasel face, and I think people have hated on him a lot. But listen, he was the best thing going at Media Days last year. Now, the Kiffin story with him changing schools will be the biggest storyline this week, I think. But I'll be curious to see what Eli Drinkwitz has, because a lot of those guys who are good talkers usually have something on their agenda that they want to get into. So I'll be curious to see what he has to say a little bit later on. In addition to Trey and doing game balls and jockstraps, we're going to talk to Luke Cornett. Luke Cornett is the Mamo Classic champion. It's the second time that he's won the tournament. It is basically the premier amateur tournament in the state. It was the 51st annual.
1: And he came back from the Spurs to do this?
0: Sure did. Isn't that amazing? He shot 7-under-65 yesterday to finish 15-under-201. I think if you added up all the birdies ever that I ever made at Maumelle, I don't know that I would be 7-under if I never had any bogeys whatsoever added to it. I mean, this guy put together quite the round. He is amazing. And he broke the previous tournament record that he already had set or tied himself in winning the tournament previously years ago. So he's a pretty remarkable story, and we'll talk to him coming up at 11:30. I just want to know how he made Mamo Country Club look that easy, because I make it look really hard, and I'll do it again this week, I'm sure. So I played it a lot. I feel like I'm getting worse. It is weird. I don't know how many things I've done in my life where I do it more often and I'm getting worse at it. But I think golf is one of those things.
1: Well, it's probably cyclical for you.
0: It's about time for a lesson.
1: Little ups and downs.
0: My son has played about 3 rounds of golf in his life, and I only beat him by 2 shots in the second 9 in the tournament, in the round that we played down in Gulf Shores, Orange Beach.
1: Anything else happened down there that was fun?
0: We went and saw the Train concert. That was really good.
1: Okay, I've seen them.
0: Matt Nathanson opened for them, and I didn't really know him very well. And then Bare Naked Ladies I've always wanted to see, and they were so fun.
1: I'd like that.
0: It was...
1: Canadian.
0: Yeah, it was a fun show. It's one of the most... It was just... I'm not saying I've not seen better shows, but I've never been to a show that was so filled with joy. Matt Nathans has got a heck of a personality. He's hilarious, and he was messing with people in the crowd. And this is at the Wharf, and I'd never seen a show in their amphitheater. It is so well done. I think it's about 6,000 seats.
1: Nothing too big.
0: There was no bathroom wait. There was no concession wait. It is a great venue. Every seat in the house is pretty good.
1: Oh, yeah.
0: It's easy in and out. It is a fantastic setup. And I had never seen a show over there before, but I will say, man, I will go back and see a show there again any day of the week.
1: I bet Bare Naked Ladies was solid.
0: They were a blast.
1: They'd be fun.
0: Yeah, they were, and they played all the bangers.
1: Kind of goofy dudes, too.
0: I know like 15 of their songs, and they played most of the stuff that I know, so the very popular stuff. And sometimes you'll see bands that are like, we're going deep cuts. We're going to play all the stuff that we really like.
1: Or the new stuff.
0: Yeah.
1: Ugh.
0: They were really good. Train was great. So it was a good time. And then you probably have heard on the morning show, and I don't know if you guys mentioned it or not, but I got engaged over the...
1: We didn't mention it.
0: Okay.
1: Congrats.
0: Never made it on the air. I guess I saw you Saturday at the beer festival.
1: We didn't know. Yeah.
0: By the way, the Great Arkansas Beer Festival was a good thing to come back to. That was fun.
1: A hoot.
0: That was wild, wasn't it? I don't know what the official number was, but it was crazy.
1: It got packed.
0: Yeah, it was jumping.
1: Well, congratulations. You really kind of just undersold that, but that's exciting.
0: I buried the lead?
1: Yeah.
0: Yeah, no, it was a big deal. We did...
1: buried the ring.
0: We had a good day. Buried the ring. It was fun. It was a very cool day, and she was surprised, and she
1: said yes.
0: Kinda. I mean, you know, we talked about it afterwards.
1: I guess I'll do it.
0: I didn't really ask her, and she never really said yes. She just put the ring on, so I guess that was a yes.
1: That counts. Yeah.
0: Yeah. I mean, it's, you know, they say your actions speak louder than words. I guess that's good. But yeah, I kind of freaked out.
1: It's nice to hear it, though.
0: I was stressed about it for like the 3 days we were down there, and I wasn't really sure what I was going to say. And like, I was up all night thinking about it. And then I got there, and I freaked out, and I just, I told her I love her. I got down on a knee.
1: I think you're a neat lady.
0: I wanted to do the Rocky thing and say, "Yo, if you ain't doing nothing for the next 30 or 40 years, if you wouldn't mind marrying me too much." But I didn't do that either. I was like, I don't know what to do. And
1: well, you wanna?
0: It worked out fine.
1: Well, good.
0: So anyway,
1: good.
0: Yeah, it was nice.
1: So wait, you did it which day?
0: Wednesday.
1: Okay, so you had a couple days before and a couple after.
0: Right, so it was nice. Yeah, we get to celebrate that. Very cool. I had some great friends that came down and supported. My sons were there with their significant others, and my brother came down with his girlfriend. So we had a good crew, and it was good. Ate so much great seafood. It's so fun. I will tell you this. I did something I've never done before, and I know people are going to be going, duh, I do it every week. I've never ordered groceries for delivery. And I was going to pick them up, but it's a circus down there.
1: Whole new world.
0: And my big thing that I hate, there's two things that stress me out about going to the beach. Number one is getting groceries on the first day. Mm-hmm. Number two, I don't even mind moving the stuff into the condo. But number one is getting groceries. And the last thing, of course, is packing the car to leave. Getting the stuff out does not bother me. It's exciting. But the thought of like, and it's weird. I'm like, how do we end up with more stuff after a week at the beach?
1: Yeah.
0: Because we carried a lot of stuff down there.
1: It didn't go in the right way, the same way you packed it originally either for some reason. Never does.
0: So
1: never
0: weird.
1: Does.
0: And I was so stressed out. And then we kind of packed the big stuff the night before. And then the morning of, still like, I'd showered. It was 6 in the morning. And I'm still sweating my guts out.
1: Mm-hmm.
0: But that's the only thing that really is a pain. Outside of that, it was great. We got really good weather. There was no seaweed. It was lovely. So we had a really great trip. It was
1: score.
0: Definitely the best beach trip I've ever had, for sure.
1: Congrats, man.
0: Thanks.
1: Exciting.
0: And played one really terrible round of golf and one okay round of golf. It would have been kind of funny if Maddox had beat me. It reminds me of the time.
1: Never hear the end of it.
0: No, but I took a girl in high school out on a first date, and we went bowling. And she really didn't bowl. And she beat me. And that's kind of what it was almost like. I was like, wow, this is... I'm like, I'm having a terrible... And he told me afterwards, he's like, because he's been out with me playing before, like just watching. He said, I've never seen you play that bad before. I'm like, well, I'm so glad you could be here for this. That was great. But he's getting into it. It's fun. Like, it's a whole new, you know, like...
1: He'll beat you soon then. If he's getting into it, he'll pass you.
0: Yeah. He's got to go back to school though, and he won't play any golf though. He'll be busy, but at least I think that's true. But it's funny because you go through these chapters with your kids and, you know, it's like, okay, when they get... You know, when they're born, obviously, it's huge. Then when they get out of diapers, it's huge. Then when you cross the hurdle of, okay, we can leave them at home without getting a sitter, is huge. And then they start driving, it's huge. And then they go to college, and it's huge. But honestly, I didn't know this was going to be such a big deal, but it's a whole new chapter for me, and my oldest doesn't play golf. But Maddox, he's just getting into it, and he loves it. And he's not great, but he's decent. And, I mean, for a guy that's played, you know, a few competitive rounds, but he likes to go to the range and work on it. I've never gotten him a lesson, so I'll get him some lessons, too. By the way, I need to talk to Carrie about that when we're out there Friday. But it's a cool thing. I'm like, we're going to play again this week. I'm excited. We played yesterday. He played with us yesterday. That's a really cool new chapter for us. And I know there's a lot of people who've been playing with their kids for a long time. I never thought we would do it because I played with my dad growing up, and he was never any good. My uncle was always the best one in our family. And he would play with us a lot. So my grandpa, my dad, my uncle, and I would all go play on Sunday mornings. And then we would go to my grandmother's and she'd make a huge lunch. That was kind of a traditional thing for a number of years when I was in high school.
1: That's awesome.
0: Yeah. I just never thought Maddox would get into it because he's kind of a late starter on it at 19, right? So.
1: Well, it sounds like, too, though, if he's keeping up with you, you know, that would be your biggest worry. That's why you don't want to take me and Phil out because we suck so bad and we'd make it miserable. But if he's keeping up, like, it's a big deal.
0: He plays fast. That's the thing, too. Yeah, we played. My brother and he and I played in like 3 hours and 15 minutes. So, because we went really early. That was the other thing. 7 o'clock tee times down at the beach. Pretty good move.
1: That's something I wanted to talk to you about when we get into the open stuff. They're talking about Fox being the fastest. And I want to kind of pick your brain on that and see what that actually looks like.
0: Spending 20 seconds.
1: What that looks like.
0: Yeah, spending 20 seconds to set up a putt that you need to win the Open Championship is unheard of.
1: And sink it.
0: Yeah.
1: That quickly.
0: Yeah. He just, listen, I play better. I think most guys play better when they play fast.
1: Get out of your head a little bit.
0: Yeah, I just think there's a lot of demons in there, and I don't need to talk to them. And they're
1: going to steer me awry.
0: Yeah, the more I stand around, the more they scream loudly. So we played even faster on Tuesday, and I played a little bit better. But yeah, and then it's like the other thing about Maddox is I'm more worried about him having a good time than I'm worried about me. So then my game kind of goes even worse to crap, which is not very good anyway.
1: Do y'all have beers out there?
0: No.
1: No.
0: Okay. We don't really drink when we play. And we had a couple afterwards.
1: Because I was going to say, I feel like that's probably a sweet spot, too. There's a timing sweet spot, but there's got to be a number of beers sweet spot.
0: For some people, yeah. I feel like I control my emotions, which is not my strong suit on the golf course, better when I don't drink. So I usually say
1: and in life, I assume.
0: Yeah. Well, I don't really get upset drinking when I'm not playing golf.
1: Sure. That's true.
0: You usually put yourself in a relaxing situation when you're drinking. But anyway, I don't know. Just that's not something I do typically. 10:27. We'll take a break. We'll check in with Trey Schapp at SEC Media Days coming up in a minute. Stick around. You're in the zone. It's a great Monday. It's going to be hotter than Hades, but it does look like there's a cooling trend coming in the not-too-distant future. So hang in there and be safe. I think tomorrow's the hottest day of the week.
2: Come sit next to me, you fine fellow. You run over there without a second to lose. And what comes next? Hey, bust the
3: move. Genesis of Conway presents Craig O'Neill each week when he joins Roger, Baz, and Justin on Morning Mayhem. 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
3: In Major League Baseball, the Red Sox have now won 13 games in a row, their longest streak since 1948. They swept the Rays in a four-game series over the weekend. This streak has propelled them into the wild card after seeming dead for months. They're six games back of the Rays for the lead in the AL East and five games back from the Yankees. In golf, 39-year-old New Zealand's Ryan Fox won the 2026 Open Championship. He birdied the final two holes to finish 10-under, beating American Cameron Young by one shot. With that, the major season is over. Rory McIlroy repeated winning the Masters. Wyndham Clark won the U.S. Open for his second major win, while Aaron Rye, who won the PGA Championship, and Ryan Fox, who won the Open, both were first-time winners. Major season starts with the Masters next year on April 8th. I'm Christian Weaver with the Buzz Radio Network.
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0: This morning, Eli started at 9 o'clock with his rotation, along with Brent Venables, right after Commissioner Sankey was in the main room, and then Kentucky and Tennessee later this afternoon. Then tomorrow you have Auburn, Georgia, South Carolina, and Vanderbilt, followed on Wednesday by Alabama, Florida, Ole Miss, and Texas A&M, and then wrapping up the week on Thursday, Texas, Mississippi State, LSU, and the Arkansas Razorbacks.
1: Any surprises on Arkansas's group? I guess there was only one that I was not necessarily expecting, but I like the angle we're getting from him being there.
0: You're talking about Caden Kittler.
1: I was talking about Smith, actually.
0: Sutton Smith?
1: Yeah.
0: Okay.
1: I didn't know. I didn't really expect him to go, but I was thankful because it does give some insight into what it's like to play for Ryan Silverfield.
0: Yeah, I think so. I think you're right there. Obviously, Quincy Rhodes, great choice.
1: Yeah.
0: I think. I guess sometimes I'm like, I want to hear from the quarterbacks, because you have to have a solid quarterback to win in this league, and I think we've seen that over time. And I think Arkansas just right now is not sold on who's going to be their quarterback, and so that's why you don't have one of their quarterbacks here. Now, if they had a front runner for that position, I think if Coach Ryan Silverfield was ready to go ahead and say, okay, this is going to be our guy, then yes, they would be here, but they're not. But I kind of like who he decided to bring.
1: So anything from the commissioner yet? Has he addressed the media?
0: He has. I actually was able to get you some quotes back on that, but one that really stood out to me is when he was talking about some statistics. He says, our football programs draw an average of 80,000 fans per game. That's their average number. This was the stat of his summer. He says that is the highest average attendance for any sport league in the world.
1: Hmm. I never thought about it in those terms, I guess.
0: I didn't either.
1: Their stadiums are bigger than
0: that.
1: Like NFL stadiums and things like that, and we don't really remember that, I guess, most of the time. So that
0: Yeah, you don't
1: sense.
0: Have many 100,000-seat NFL stadiums.
1: Right. We're working on getting some of his comments. So, does he have multiple appearances this week?
0: Well, so he does his main media room, and then he'll go to the electronic room. They have breakout rooms, and he does the rotation kind of like every coach and football player that comes here. You have the main room, which is where the stuff that you see on the SEC network is from that. So you have that room set up there, and then they go into breakout rooms, and then he will make appearances on Radio Row. So we will get with Catherine and set up those interview times for Drive Time Sports, Morning Mayhem. And it's usually, I mean, you can get one or two with him, but it's hard-pressed to get three and even four. So I don't think we'll be able to get him on every show, but he will make stops.
1: Okay. Well, I'll be curious to see, because, again, we were talking about guys who have agendas, and typically there are a handful. Nick Saban was famous for this to me. He always had something on his mind, and he would be able to sort of push a particular storyline at media days. And Drinkwitz, too, I think, usually is pretty good about that. And obviously, Commissioner Sankey is going to have a lot of things on his mind that he wants to share. So,
0: no doubt. No doubt. I think Drink, I guess he's done with his comments now. I haven't seen what he said or anything. Mm-hmm. I wonder if Randy's giving me a thumbs up, like he's got some good sound from Drink in the electronic room. So I'll pull that down, and we'll get that back as soon as we can.
1: We'll have some stuff from the commissioner and from Eli Drinkwitz here in a little bit, I think, and for sure we'll be able to go back and recap all that tomorrow as well. So yeah, I'd be curious to see what the latest is. I think a lot of people want to know what the deal is on the playoff and where Sankey is on that from a current standpoint. It seems like it's an ever evolving storyline.
0: Yeah, it is. And the fact that they're playing nine games now, I mean, there are some coaches that don't like the fact that they're having to play nine games. Plus, you have to play a Power Four non-conference game, so that only leaves you basically two cupcakes. Yeah, the fans like it, but the coaches don't like it because they're trying to figure out, okay, what's going to get us in the playoff? What's the best route to get into the playoff? And how is the College Football Playoff Selection Committee going to handle the fact that the SEC is now playing a ninth game? The Big Ten, I don't think they do that.
1: Yeah.
0: I think they play eight conference games and then four non-cons.
1: There was some news this morning, too, you guys may have mentioned on Morning Mayhem.
0: Basketball?
1: Well, we talked about that already, but I was going to mention that Ward Manuel, the AD at Michigan, stepping down at the end of the year. So that was big news, and that'll be a highly sought-after job, I would think.
0: Yeah, that takes away a little bit of the luster of SEC Media Days nationwide when that news comes out. So, and the fact, too, Justin, that this

0: is in Tampa. It's the first time that they've brought this to the state of Florida. Next year, it's already been announced. It's going to be in Nashville, Tennessee. So a week earlier next year in Nashville. So they're going to go back to Nashville for the second time. And I think they're going to start moving this thing around a little bit.
1: I think it should be in Nashville or Atlanta every year, pretty much. To me, that makes sense.
0: Nashville, Atlanta, Dallas. I would like that rotation right there.
1: Yeah.
0: That'd be great.
1: I don't understand the upside for Tampa, I guess. It doesn't make a lot of sense to me. What's the deal there?
0: Tampa paid them a lot of money. Plus, you're down here. I mean, I'm looking out the window from where we're sitting right now, and I see plenty of yachts on this intercoastal-like channel right here.
1: It's a great town.
0: I mean, it's pretty, yeah.
1: Yeah, I've been to Tampa quite a few times. It's a beautiful city. It's just it doesn't make a lot of sense from a connection to the SEC. I like your rotation. I hadn't thought about Dallas, but that makes perfect sense. A couple other things I want to talk to you about. Open Championship finish. We were talking about the winner's approach and his, I guess, the speed with which he plays. We talk a lot about slow guys. We don't talk a lot about fast guys. But most guys, you know, again, with that much on the line, would take a little extra time, and he just doesn't. I guess it works for him.
0: I think once you get into your rhythm, that's how you want to play, and that works well for him. And give credit to him. I mean, Fox, what a guy. He played North Berwick earlier the week before, and then he's out there winning the Open Championship at Royal Birkdale. And that's one of those places that I have not played yet. Would love to get there at some point. But congratulations to him. Very well done. And, yeah, like you said, doesn't waste any time. I mean, Sam Burns barely had his ball out of the cup, and the fans, you know, clapping for him. And you hate to see his collapse. But, I mean, Fox was actually – ready to pull the putter head back and make his stroke for that winning putt.
1: Yeah, pretty amazing.
0: And then I saw something too today, guys, social media guys, where Fox was getting on a British Airways flight from Manchester to London, and he had two claret jugs. You got the real one, and then you got a backup one, so that one that he's going to get to keep forever. And he was carrying those on the flight. He was trying to get them in the overhead bin, and sitting in the row in front of him was Cam Young.
1: Oh, awkward.
0: Oh, yes.
1: So, yeah, that's interesting. He did talk afterwards yesterday about what he's going to do with his jug.
2: What's flowing out of there tonight?
3: There will be some red wine in there. There already has been some red wine in there. It got tipped out for some photos, but there's going to be some more red wine in there. So
2: enjoy it, and well done.
3: Thanks, guys. Appreciate it.
2: Performance.
1: I didn't see what the payouts were, Trey. Did you see how much you got?
0: I think it was around $3.7 million.
1: Okay, not too shabby.
0: To be the champion golfer of the year. Not bad at all.
1: Really quick on golf a little closer to home, too. Luke Cornett set a new mark for the Maumelle Classic, and I was trying to tell the listeners yesterday or earlier today that, I mean, again, you've seen me play. Everything's hard for me because I'm not good. But Maumelle is not an easy course. I mean, he lit that sucker up this weekend, and he just ran away with this thing. And you're a former champion there. I mean, what'd you think of that performance when you see what he did?
0: Unreal. To shoot 15 under over 3 days on that golf course. And I don't know how it was playing. I haven't been able to get out there this summer.
1: It's the best it's ever looked to me. Greens are great, fairways are great, but regardless, it's just such a – there's so many ways to get in trouble out there.
0: No doubt. And if Luke hits it a mile, so if he's able to hit it straight, keep it in the fairway, roll some putts, pretty good. I did look at his scorecard. I noticed that I think he might have had one bogey yesterday, or maybe two, so that number could have been a little bit lower.
1: Yeah.
0: But 65 around Maumelle Country Club from the Black Tees is really, really good. He's golfing his ball, no doubt about that.
1: No doubt. Okay, last thing. Have you seen the number, the official count, on what expectations are for the turnout from the media members down at SEC Media Days?
0: I have not, but by the time you talk to us tomorrow, I will have that question hopefully answered. I will definitely ask it.
1: Okay. And the weather this week, good? Hot?
0: Right now, perfect. Flew in to a tropical storm yesterday. So, yeah, that was not a fun flight Randy and I had.
1: So what's the weather the rest of the week? Is it good?
0: It's supposed to be nice. Yeah, I mean, off and on showered. You're in Florida. I mean, it can rain. But I think it's supposed to be pretty nice. It's sunny behind us right now. You can see the clouds that are out over the Gulf from where the tropical storm is.
1: Yeah. Well, good deal, man. Well, I appreciate you, and we'll look forward to getting some sound here from the commissioner and others. And Eli, like I said, I've sort of come around on him. I used to kind of hate on him, but he's entertaining at the very least, and I'm not sure what the expectations are for his program this year, but he'll be entertaining at least.
0: Yep.
1: So, all right. Well, Trey,
0: all right, guys.
1: Thanks, man. I appreciate you. Thanks again to our sponsors. First Security Bank, they've been a longtime sponsor of our coverage down there. Coffin by Design, Blackman Auctions, UAMS Ortho, Bet Saracen, and Arkansas Scholarship Lottery. And a lot of those are people that Trey works with closely, so on his other part of his job. So I appreciate you in that capacity as well, sir. We will check in again tomorrow, and we got some sound for the commissioner coming up here in a second.
0: All right, guys.
1: All right. Thanks, Trey.
0: Yep.
1: All right, before we hit the break, here's a little bit from Greg Sankey on talking about, well, all sorts of things. This is about transparency and officiating. Ever complain about the official in the SEC? No, never.
4: Every week, officials go on a football field, a basketball court, softball field, baseball field, and everything they do is transparent. Everything they do is transparent. You can't hide if you put on an officiating uniform. We've added, in fact, we've been the innovators in replay with the motivation to get it right. That provides transparency as well. In fact, we're the conference that implemented at the collegiate level in our tournament the automated balls and strikes format. Can't be any more transparent than that reality, and we've pushed that to seek the opportunity to allow that in the regular season. We'll continue to do that. There are limits to transparency. When an error is made in a game, scholarships are not pulled for a player for one incident. They don't lose their starting job. And so every week we provide feedback to officials. We don't publish that. I also have a great deal of respect for people that are willing to put themselves in the venues of the Southeastern Conference to conduct that activity. And I think we have found a reasonable balance. Reasonable people can disagree with that. But the elements and the steps, the elements that we've added and the steps we've taken to try to get it right are evidence of our motivation and our willingness, quite candidly, to be transparent.
1: Okay. More from the commissioner on the other side of the break. We've got some texts coming in from Middleton Heat and Air, which is a very, very important company this time of the year, especially when we hit 100 degrees. Stay cool out there, folks. We got some live fan feedback through our Listen Live button brought to you by our friends at Rainbow Restoration as well. So plenty more ahead. It is 10:45. You are in the zone. It is a wonderful Monday. Phil is off all week, enjoying some time with his family after I got to spend a week with my family and my expanding family, I guess you would say. After getting engaged. So, yeah, it was a good week. And one of these days, we're going to let Moose take a day off. So
5: it's a fair trade.
1: I mean, you deserve it.
5: I'll get out eventually.
1: Listen, you deserve a break. You've done a great job. I appreciate
5: Thanks,
1: you.
5: Man.
1: All right. We'll take a timeout. And as we do, want to tell you about our friends at Cash. Ate some good food at the beach. Didn't have anything better than I get at Cash. So you don't have to travel far to get spectacular food, including great seafood. Their scallops are outstanding, and I want to check on. I'm going to text. I was thinking about this yesterday. I need to text the chef and see what the deal is on specials this week. And I don't know if they assign those by day or if they come up with a whole week's worth of specials and then announce them day by day or how that works, but I need to find it out. But everything's special on the menu at Cash. It's a great space. It's a great place. And if you're looking to spend a little time with your folks, family members, friends, special someone, whatever it is, or if you just need a good place to get away from it all, pop in at the bar and grab a bite to eat there. It's a great spot in downtown, and it's nice for special events as well. 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I'll be got this.
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1: 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So Burroughs and Mr. Franks in the Heights, very simple. It is 5901 R Street, conveniently located right off of Cantrell and University, and easy in, easy out. And they've also got all the eyewear, designer eyewear that you're looking for, and brands that you're not going to find anywhere else. That's the thing. You want to stand out from the crowd? This is the place to go. Cartier, Gucci, Salt, State Optical, and they've got those Zeiss lenses, which are the top of the line, and you're only going to get those at Burroughs and Mr. Franks. And, of course, Josh and his wife run a great store, and also they've got an in-store lab where they can not only make you look great, but also make sure that you see great. At Burroughs and Mr. Franks in the Heights. Let's hit some feedback from you, the listeners, and then we'll hit a little bit more from Greg Sankey from SEC Media Days. Ron from Pine Bluff. Boy, I missed you this week. Short spine defect. I don't know what that means. It's you know what? I didn't get enough random texts while I was gone from people, so that's nice. This is from Redbone. Congratulations, Jason. Thanks, Redbone, or whatever your name is. The Big Ten has been playing 9 conference games since 2016. Welcome to the party, SEC, says Angry Buckeye. Y'all should get David Walker on while you're in Tampa. That's a great idea. I like that. I like that. I saw David in, I guess, during basketball season. He was at the ASUN tournament in, where were we? We were in Jacksonville? Jacksonville.
10: Oh, he's for the, yes, from Arkansas.
1: Yeah, he plays for Tampa now.
10: Tampa, the Bucks. Yeah, yeah, right on.
1: Justin, he says, thanks, Redbone, for fixing that. That's cool. No worries, I don't care. I've been called Jason many times.
10: Greenbone.
1: Did you get a chance to go to Buc-ee's? I did not, Craig, because it used to be a must hit. Now it's a must miss. The Buc-ee's, as you're entering Gulf Shores, Orange Beach area, is always so psycho, it's not even worth it to me. I love Buc-ee's, but I can't wait till the one in Benton opens.
10: I've only ever been to the one outside of Dallas.
1: Yeah. The one in Orange Beach we used to go to every year, we would pull into town, we would hit Buc-ee's, and then we'd go on to our condo or go to lunch somewhere. But it's so psychotic in there, it's not even worth it to me.
10: It makes sense that that one's worse, too.
1: Yeah.
10: See, but that's like their whole thing is efficiency, right? They're kind of like the Chick-fil-A of gas stations. They're very efficient, clean, easy to get in and out of.
1: It is, but a lot of times there's a line out onto the road trying to get in there.
10: Not
1: it's
10: worth
1: crazy.
10: That, ever.
1: Because the problem is, when I get in there, there's a lot of people trying to get in there because they're all coming into the beach.
10: Sure.
1: And there's also people who are like, oh, we'll hit Buc-ee's on the way out, on the way back home. Wrong. Not me. From the 479, what golf courses did you play down there? We played both of the courses at Craft Farms, Cotton Creek and Cypress, and they're in good shape. It was fun. I was going to go play Kiva Dunes because my brother's a really good golfer, but it was just a little too far from our condo. We didn't want to spend an hour and a half in the car, so we didn't go over there. From the 501, Baby Acres, no, all done with that. Thank you, though. Appreciate it.
10: Like physically and legally?
1: All the things. All the ways. I have two wonderful boys, and I'm so happy with them, and that'll be the end of that for me. Gulf Shores Country Club is a sleeper. Fun layout, says this person with the 479. Okay, I've never played it. I will go back. It's not my last trip to the beach, that's for sure.
10: We have to go back.
1: Is that Sean Connery?
10: No, that was from Lost.
1: Oh.
10: We have to go back.
1: Radio guy's job is harder than TV, hands down. From play-by-play standpoint, you're right, Drew. Thank you. From the 479, I played both Craft Farms. Nice. Yeah, they're both fun. congrats. Did you guys see The Odyssey yet? I thought it was dope, says this person with the 501. And also it says, there are worse proposals. Out of the fish in the sea, you're the only one I want to stuff and display on my mantle. Yeah, I didn't say that. Did you see The Odyssey?
10: No, not yet. I was going to go yesterday after the game, and then I was like, man, that's a four-hour undertaking. I don't know if I got it in me right now.
1: I'm going to have to hit a matinee because I don't think I'll be able to stay awake if I go at 7 or 8 at night.
10: Yeah, I got
1: to
10: go during the day at some point. Christian gave it, you know, like 5 stars. He said it was awesome. He did not want to oversell it either to me, but he said it was really, really good.
1: He didn't want to oversell it, but he gave it 5 out of 5?
10: Yeah.
1: Okay, good job not overselling it.
10: But he told me, he said, you know, this is one of the best that no one's ever done. And that's what I keep seeing. So I'm pumped.
1: I'm glad to hear that because I didn't want it to be screwed up because I really wanted to see it. My brother and I were talking about it at the beach. And
10: Christian also really liked the invite, and Phil and I saw that last week. We loved it.
1: The invite?
10: Really funny. Yeah.
1: Who's in it?
10: Seth Rogen and Olivia Wilde play a couple, and then Penelope Cruz and Edward Norton play another couple. And they're the only four characters in the whole movie. And they're mostly in just an apartment, one seat or one setting, you know. And they were hilarious. Really, really funny.
1: I can't wait to see
10: it. For an indie especially.
1: Okay. Any lingering effects from the ass busting outside of Brewski's? My right lat is still a little bit sore.
10: Was it tough to get down on one knee? Were you feeling that still from the...
1: Well, my lower half didn't get hurt too much. I never really got hurt. It was just my back.
10: That's true. You did land
1: so hard on my back.
10: Full back. That's the only thing that hit. That is true.
1: I'd rather get married than see The Odyssey. Congratulations, I guess. I want to do both, actually, if that's okay with you.
10: And you know what? You can.
1: I will. Where did Anthony Lucas go? I noticed there's a new coach at PA. Yes, they got a good one. He was at Sylvan Hills before. He's done a great job. He's a good coach. Anthony is the new head coach of Fayetteville, and I'm sure he'll do a fine job up there. So, yeah, Mark Kelly's over at Pulaski Academy now, and I think he's going to do a great job. So we'll see if they can get back to championship form. A little tougher in 7A, that's for sure. And I learned that the hard way with my son being at Little Rock Christian before he got out. Mm-hmm. Aaron says... Okay, I'm not even going to read that. Aaron, you're very mean. He doesn't like the new show. I'm just going to say it that way. I'm not going to say exactly what he said, but he doesn't like, I don't know if that's a shot at Phil or you, Moose, but he doesn't like the new show. You know what?
10: I assume it's me.
1: We're great, I think, but we're also getting in our groove. I was thinking about that. It takes time to build chemistry. You can't just like roll out the new people and everything's just as good as it was before.
12: We're getting there. And we'll continue to get there for a while. We'll keep getting.
1: From E.T., congrats. You finally stepped up. By the way, the lady is definitely at the top of our prayer list. Poor Natalie, bless your heart. Yeah, there's going to be a lot of that coming up, I'm quite sure.
12: If she if she still finally says yes.
1: Yeah.
12: We're just, still up in the air.
1: I think if you accept the ring, it's a we were talking about actions being louder than words. I think that's
12: contractually obligated at this point.
1: Yeah, I think so. I mean, she could walk away at any time. The lower half will hurt on the honeymoon. Hey-oh, that's cute from the 501. I think I'm fine. I think we're all good. We're all good. We're all good. Yeah, I survived. I got a lot of comments about the brewskis issue or fall. And it could have been worse, frankly, I think. So I'm happy that it wasn't worse than it was. All right. Sound from Greg Sankey, part of the Red Wire Report. Also big news with Razorback basketball and a whole lot more. Hour two is ahead. Stick around. You're in the zone. Moose is here. I am here. And I hope you like the new show because I really do. And we're going to do two more hours of it today and a whole week's worth. This is the only day we're in studio because we are on the road the rest of the week, including tomorrow. We will be on the road at Royal Windows down in Royal, Arkansas.
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11: Buzz News with KARK's Gary Burton Jr.
19: Multiple people are recovering after a shooting at a bar in Hot Springs. The Garland County Sheriff's Office says the shooting took place at around 2:30 Sunday morning at the Underboss Umbrella. Deputies say this all started with the fight. Now, it's not clear how many people were hurt, but all are expected to be okay. There is no word on any arrests being made right now. This investigation is ongoing. And a man is dead and another is in the hospital following a late-night shooting in Little Rock. LRPD says it happened on Sunday night at around 9:30 p.m. at the Eagle Suites Hotel on Breckenridge. One man died at the scene. The condition of the other victim is unknown right now. There is no word on a possible suspect or what led up to shots being fired. We'll keep you updated as we learn more. 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
21: An extreme heat warning is in effect for today and tomorrow here in Central Arkansas. This afternoon, our heat index values may reach 110. Our actual high temperature, 99 today, with a mostly sunny sky and also a slight chance of a shower or thunderstorm over in the afternoon hours. Tonight, looking for a mostly clear sky with a low only of 80. For the Buzz Radio Network, I'm meteorologist Pat Walker.
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Arkansas's longest running midday sports talk show. 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
1: skill, 15% concentrated power. Yeah, I think, you know, you can think about those, and but they don't really matter. You know what I mean? And the team definitely comes first, and with these guys around me, what they want matters more. You know, and I'm going to give you that answer, because that's what means most.
2: All right, welcome back in the zone. That was John Mateer, the starting quarterback, or at least I assume he will be, for Oklahoma, who had a great start to his season last year, had some injury issues, and hoping for big things. You know, we talked about this last year with Talen Green at length about how, oh, the next year will be even better. You never know. You never know. All right, 11:08, we've got some sound from the commissioner and a whole lot more. Justin Akre and Moose. No Phil Elson this week, unfortunately. He is on vacay, well-deserved, and that's all good. So we certainly appreciate him. I was going to mention our question of the day today, too. It is International Chess Day. It's not a matter of if you play. It's if you know how to play. That's on Twitter today. Do you play or do you know how to play chess?
3: I know how to play. It's been years.
2: Okay, well, we should definitely play for a lot of money then. You haven't played in a long time.
3: That and golf, totally.
2: Yeah, I'm addicted to it. I love it. I play on my app. I used to, when DJ was here, I didn't have to get onto him, but I would be like, dude, stop. We're doing the show. He's like, you play too? I'm like, yes, in the breaks. Can't play during the show. We're trying to have a conversation.
3: I do like to break a mental sweat too. So
2: yeah,
3: should
2: it's
3: jump
2: fun.
3: On that.
2: I think it's good. I'm hoping that will help me. I will help my brain not slow down too terribly bad when I get older. I don't know if it's helpful or not, but it seems to be. I mean, theoretically, right? You would think it would be.
3: Yeah, same with like Sudoku and the Wordles and all those.
2: I love the Wordles. Yeah. I also just saw in the break, I was watching a thing about the Odyssey. Apparently, it's already made its budget back, which, and it only took them like 2 days to make the budget back.
3: Yeah, not surprised.
2: 250 plus million over the weekend. So
3: it'll hit a bill, I bet.
2: Oh, for sure. And the reviews are all really good. I guess there's some sort of modernization of the concept, though, that Nolan based his movie on.
3: I've heard a small part. Well, I've heard it stays pretty close to the material, but there's just a hair difference towards the end. Yeah.
2: Well, I'll be curious to see it, and I got to figure out now. I had not had that on my calendar this week, but I really don't have anything going in the evening or afternoons, so we need to find a day.
3: Yeah, we can knock it out.
2: I don't know that I can go watch it without my fiance. What a weird word.
3: Yeah, fair.
2: I don't think I can go see it without her.
3: I might have to wait, too.
2: When's Julie get back?
3: Today.
2: Tonight. Does she want to watch it?
3: Yeah, probably.
2: Maybe we could have a double date.
3: It's hard to get her to sit still for a four-hour movie, too.
2: It's hard to get anybody to sit still for 4 hours doing anything. That's a long time to watch a movie. And I was also like, I need to go online and figure out where the pee breaks are because I
3: have that app. I have the app. I've told you about this, right?
2: Yes.
3: Run Pee. It's brilliant.
2: Okay.
3: If you watch movies and you're worried about having to get up and go to the bathroom, which I am because I'm always getting a large drink and a refill usually.
2: There is nothing but a large drink. The small drink is a large drink.
3: Right. True. It's like if you're going to pee, there's an app called Run Pee, and they go and they tell you the best times you can go. They tell you what line you're waiting for to get up and leave. They tell you exactly how long you've got at each time, and they tell you what you're missing. You can read what's happening in the movie while you're taking the pee.
2: Okay, so does the Odyssey have an intermission? Because it should if it's 4 hours.
3: Well, it's like almost three, but I'm saying you add the previews in and everything you're pushing for.
2: Yeah. Oh, I gotcha. Okay, that makes more sense. Okay. I don't mind a three-hour movie. If it's really good.
3: We can do it.
2: Yeah. I'm excited. All right. So question of the day, please answer on Twitter, at 1037 The Buzz. Moose is at Moose 1037 The Buzz. And I'm at Justin Akre 7 still. And then Phil will be back and we'll tell you about his stuff next week. All right. So we're going to hear from the commissioner here in a second. Let's get to our red white report. And if you want to join us today, love to have a call. 501-661-1037. That's our phone number. You know, we didn't change that this week, right?
3: Same.
2: Good. Hate when you guys do that when I leave town, just as like a trick. It's like, oh, yeah.
3: Just start blocking you.
2: Change the phone number. Oops.
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2: Well, Greg Sankey likes to spend some time on his soapbox, and this week he's spending some time also bragging about how great his league is and how everybody loves the SEC. Now, it's just the best of the best. You don't want to miss any of that. But he's not wrong. The numbers don't lie, as they say.
4: Our football programs draw an average of 80,000 fans per game. That's our average number. And this was the stat of my summer. That's the highest average attendance for any sport league in the world. And we're national leaders in attendance in just about every other sport sponsored by the Southeastern Conference. Across every measure, interest in our league continues to grow.
2: No Arkansas until Thursday at SEC Media Days down in Tampa, but we will head back down there multiple times during the week, and we'll get more sound from coaches and players. And by the way, speaking of players, Arkansas has announced their players who will attend. I guess they did this in end of the week last week, but Caden Kittler, the offensive lineman, Quincy Rhodes Jr., who's a no-brainer, and then Sutton Smith, who played for Coach Silverfield over in Memphis, which I'm really glad he's going to be there because it's nice to get perspective from a player who knows how Coach Silverfield works. And, you know, these guys that are on the roster now are still getting to know him a little bit, I would assume. So I think that's great. But there you go. One more thing from Greg Sankey, and then we've got some basketball news to share as well here on the Red White Report. This is Greg Sankey on the College Football Playoff Selection Committee and the SEC strengthening its schedule by playing a ninth conference game.
4: Well, they're here. So the fact that our head coaches are here tells me they're embracing the challenge. I'm actually one who believes competitors want great challenges. And I'm unapologetic about that reality. As it relates to the College Football Playoff Selection Committee, we have heard about strength of schedule, strength of record. I think there were some references for strength of conference. We had what I'll call an unsatisfactory conversation with members of the College Football Playoff staff and some of their advisors in Destin. That's rehashing from a couple months ago. That's not a secret. And that's a reminder of that process needing to continually improve. So my confidence is that people will act with integrity. I do think we have questions about the understanding of the strength and rigor associated with competing in the Southeastern Conference.
2: Okay. We'll see how that plays out this year. Two iconic programs facing off in basketball, Arkansas, Indiana, November 17th, 2026 at Madison Square Garden as part of the Bad Boy Mowers series in New York. The game time, the TV designation, and ticket info announced later. But this will be fun. A whole lot of red and white running around the court for a regular season victory on the line. So we'll pick Suey. That'll be cool. I think that'll be neat. I've never gone to one of those games. I would love to go out there and see it. I've never been to New York or Madison Square Garden either. So
3: me neither.
2: I think that would be fun to do. Maybe we should go out there and do the show.
3: Yeah, if I must.
2: When I get my schedule, I will look at it. Maybe we could do that. That'd be fun. I'm sure we could get some tickets.
3: They've done this a few times now, right? They've done MSG before, but then they did Chicago, right?
2: Yeah.
3: Like around Christmas.
0: Coverage of the
2: Sorry. Yeah. Lord, I gotta remember how to turn this stuff off. Yes, they sure did last year. And that would have been fun, too. I love Chicago. I would prefer not to go there in winter, but it's a nice place.
3: Did you say whether that was considered a home or an away or took one away from either one of those or...
2: I mean, I think this is just a neutral site game.
3: So they're not taking it from your schedule as a homer in a way?
2: No, you get like whatever 32 games or whatever, so you'll play some neutral site games as part of it. And from a net ranking standpoint, it affects it differently than if it's away or home. So
3: sure.
2: It's probably good for both teams. Let me get JW in here. If you want to join us, 501-661-1037. JW, what's happening?
5: Nothing but the heat, brother. That's about it.
2: Ain't no doubt.
5: Hey, I got a couple things for you. One's going to be a statement. It's probably controversy, but that ain't the first time I said something that's controversy. I'm going to go out on a limb here, and I'm just looking at overall play and everything. I think Malik Thomas is going to be a better player than Acuff. I mean, go look at his numbers per minute and the points that he scores and who he's doing it against and how he's doing it. I don't know if Acuff doesn't have the help there or if it's his playing style with no defense. But Malik Thomas will be a better player. I got another thing I want to bring up. What?
2: I said that's bold. I'm not going to say you're wrong. I'm just saying that's a bold statement.
5: Well, just take a look at the numbers. I mean, I really didn't think he would do that good, and I bet a lot of teams are thinking, why did I wait to the second round? This kid is a first rounder.
2: Okay.
5: If you paid attention to any of his games, he scores in like 35 points in 30 minutes, and he does it consistently, not one or two nights. Another thing I want to talk to you about is this formula for whatever they come up with four wins for Arkansas. How in the world do you come up with any kind of formula when you have 65 new employees? How do you know the outcome of that before it even happens? It's just ridiculous. I just wondered what the formula was, or if that was just strictly only for betting, because it doesn't make any sense. And I'm going to tell you why we're going to win six games or more. Woo-hoo! And here's why. If you go back and look at the Florida game, or South Florida game, where South Florida was balling last year. They played Memphis. Memphis is getting their tail kicked in pretty good. Silverfield can coach. He came back and coached his butt off and won that game at South Florida. If you don't do your homework on the coaching and who he coached against, and I look at the tight games, can he pull them off? Can he get the guys? Can he call the right place? The guy can coach. So this whole thing about four wins, I was just kind of wanting to get – Where do they get that at? 65 new people, you don't know what they're going to do.
2: Well, a whole new coaching staff. You're right. I mean, I don't know how they make preseason predictions in this day and age. But here's the thing, JW, there are going to be predictions that are wildly off, and there will be a lot of people making money on it. And there will be people who think that their teams are going to be good automatically because they were good last year. And again, with the amount of turnover, you're right. It is incredibly hard to predict. And I think I've kind of gotten away from predictions the last few years as well anyway. We used to do week-by-week predictions. And A, I don't think it's great radio. B, I think it's almost impossible. Week even, certainly before a season begins with a whole new coaching staff and roster of players. You're right. You make a valid point. I don't know. I think it's just based on history of suffering and losing for Arkansas. So four seems reasonable.
5: Yeah, and I got one more bold statement.
2: All right.
5: And it's probably not that bold if you sit back and think about it. And it's all because of what he said. The next Alabama coach is going to come from Indiana. And that's going to happen within 2 years.
2: Mm.
5: I promise you that.
2: Okay.
5: What he said at the wrong, he didn't say go Indiana. He didn't say go anything. He said roll tide. That come out of his mouth himself. So I don't know what's going on there, but I look that he's shooting for Alabama job since he's so close to Nick Saban.
2: You're talking about Indiana's coach coming to Alabama. And when did he say roll tide in what context?
5: It was over the weekend. Like they were saying something. He was giving Colt. They were doing an interview, and he was talking about how his past coaches has helped him and stuff. He kind of gave it like a roll tide thing. Like his heart was still there. You know.
2: Interesting.
5: And I don't think DeVore's going to be up to standard at Alabama like they're used to, and they're going to want to coach like the. Gaetti or whatever his name
2: Cignetti,
5: is.
2: Cignetti took Gaetti. Him to the woodshed this year, too. So I could understand why people in Alabama would be pining for him, whether or not he wants to leave Indiana yet. I don't know. We'll see.
5: But, guys, if y'all want a good coaching game, you get bored, watch the South Florida Memphis game.
2: Okay.
5: Phenomenal.
2: All right.
5: I'm out.
2: Thanks, JW. I watched Memphis come back and beat Arkansas. I don't have to watch him beat South Florida in a comeback fashion, unfortunately.
3: The only thing I saw about Cignetti doing that was when he did it at the White House, and he was kind of trolling them, though. He was trolling Bama.
2: Yeah.
3: So I don't know about that. Now, as far as all those predictions go, I don't know where he's seeing the four-win thing, but the FPI, Phil and I talked about, the Football Power Index, I don't know what numbers go into that either, but they release their percentages for each Arkansas game, and we only have we're only predicted to beat North Alabama and Texas and Tulsa. Everybody else is under, the highest is 36% chance for us.
2: What's the other big non-con that I'm missing?
3: North Alabama, Tulsa.
2: Oh, Notre Dame. Is Notre Dame this year?
3: Next year.
2: What's the other big game?
3: Right? Utah. Yeah,
2: Utah.
3: But Utah would be...
2: We're
3: on 29% for that one.
2: That's amazing. I wouldn't have expected that to be that low. What's the 36%, do you remember?
3: South Carolina.
2: Golly, that isn't so much optimism.
3: Yeah, that's our only best chance outside of the ones that we are favored in, Tulsa and North Alabama.
2: I think even if he does a great job, I still don't see six wins.
3: Me neither. That's okay, though.
2: But to his point, he makes a great point. Who the hell knows? Because we're talking about Arkansas and a new roster and a new coaching staff. I don't know about these other teams either, because they all have huge roster turnover, too.
3: you still at least know who you're getting for the most part in a lot of it. Now, people are going to underperform and overperform, but you're still basing it off of, you know, who they came in as recruits. The fact that it's a brand, the fact that it is 60-plus new people is not a great sign. That's harder. You assume that meshing is going to be a part of the process, and it's going to be harder to do that. And, you know, the teams with players that have stuck around longer together are going to be ranked higher probably.
2: I just don't.
3: But yes, you're right. You can't predict anything, obviously. But that being said, I mean, there's a reason we're predicted to not finish well.
2: We did this speech 2 weeks ago about how just enjoy the ride this year because you don't really know. And anything is, I don't want to say anything's acceptable, but I think anything's possible as far as the depths that things can go. Again, I'm looking for competence and effort. And if they look competent and they look like they're giving great effort, I'll be very satisfied regardless of the number of wins. Show me a team that's got a competitive spirit. Show me a team that's going to execute to some degree. And again, you're going to get out athlete in a lot of these games. You're going to get out coached in some games, probably too. But I don't want you to look like you're clowns and like you don't know what you're doing or you're not trying hard. That's all we really ask for.
3: Yeah, and you could tell with all the mental mistakes last season, and yeah, they gave up a couple that you were just like, man, you didn't even try on this one.
2: Well, no, they also had limited athletic ability in most cases. True. And there were some guys that, I mean, you look at, you know, the linebackers, we expected more out of them last year. But there was, there were a lot of things to point the finger at last year for sure.
3: Something to build off of. That's all we're looking for now.
2: Yeah, I mean, again, for some people, that's not good enough. Like, if they don't win six games and go to a bowl game, they're going to be pissed off. I just don't think that's reasonable.
3: So. Me neither.
2: All right. We were talking about making predictions. This guy says, not great radio. I love game predictions and talking football. I love game predictions and talking football, too, from people who are quote-unquote experts. But I do think, like, for us and radio shows that sit around and go, okay, Moose, who do you like in this game? Well, I really like Utah. Why? I just think they're going to win.
3: They're better than us at football.
2: I just think it's lame. Isn't Cignetti up there in age? He may not want to leave, especially if he's getting the resources to compete where he's at. Well, he won a title, so I guess he's got plenty of resources. I don't know if he's up there in age either, though. Is he 60 yet? I mean, that seems so young to me.
3: He's got, like, old guy vibes, at least.
2: He does.
3: He's crotchety.
2: Yeah, he's got a little bit of that. I think Michigan State and Detroit is the only neutral site.
3: 65.
2: Oh, he's 65. Okay. Mm-hmm. That's getting up there.
3: Mm-hmm.
2: But, I mean, not like he's too old to do one more move.
3: Right.
2: From the 870, I think Michigan State and Detroit's the only neutral site that was originally supposed to be half of a home and to be our half of a home and home. Okay.
3: Gotcha.
2: Michigan State in Detroit will not be a neutral site game, but it will be technically, but it will not feel like one. And I just, not only is it in closer proximity to East Lansing by a long shot, I don't know how many Arkansans are going to want to go to Detroit. With all due respect to Detroit, I've been there. It's not a bad town.
3: Just a hell of a trip.
2: Yeah, it's just, if you're going to take time off, that ain't the place. Mm-hmm. From the 870, the Odyssey had no breaks at the Cinemark in Benton. I don't know if it's different other places. Great movie, though. I don't think
3: it's doubtful.
2: Yeah, it's presented the same way everywhere, I would imagine. Last year, I totally blame on coaching and culture from the 501. I don't blame it totally on coaching and culture. I blame it on coaching and culture and character and athleticism. Congrats on your engagement, Justin from the 870. Thank you for knowing my name. I appreciate you. I was out of pocket last week, but saw on Saturday two players were dismissed from the football team, says Caleb. Haven't confirmed this anywhere personally, so wondering if you guys have heard anything. Have you heard anything? I didn't hear that.
3: No, we didn't mention that.
2: I read the paper one time during the week, which is very out of the ordinary for me. I didn't do much of anything at the beach except for eat seafood, cook seafood, play golf, and kick it. Go for full glass, says Ron. Undefeated, at least 8, 7, 6. I want a bowl. Well, we all want a bowl, Ron. I also want to be 6'4 and wealthy. But none of those things are likely to happen, and I would put bowl game for Arkansas this year in that. Now, not impossible. Not impossible. Just not likely.
3: Well, and to clarify, I mean, I don't think we'll make a bowl, but obviously I would prefer we do. Like, I want to make the bowl. Duh. Yeah. Like, I want us to win 6 games. I just don't see it happening.
2: I'm also curious about the future of bowl games. We talked about that. If you have a 6-win team that goes to a bowl game, how intriguing is that for guys who are looking around? Or I guess for the guys that are absolutely coming back next year, maybe it's a big deal. But
3: yeah.
2: And then we get the 5-5 deal this year, too. So that's starting. So you have 5 years to play 5 years. So
3: yeah. I mean, it's just all about expectations at that point. You know, with a team like this, if you want to have your expectations high, that's fine. You're just going to be let down. I mean, I would not expect us to win 6 games, but would happily be pleasantly surprised, of course. Duh.
2: Be shocked.
3: Be down for that, yeah.
2: I couldn't be more shocked than if I woke up with my head stapled to the carpet. Did you see the Mississippi State dance video of the football players? This person asked from the 870. I did. It is cringy at the best. And it has vibes of Club Dub. But, I mean, we talked about a little bit in the preseason videos with the linemen and how casual they were about talking about Coach Petrino and some of the things going on there. That isn't necessarily a lack of discipline per se, but it doesn't necessarily lend itself to believing that this team is going to be locked in.
3: Sure.
2: I mean, you could just say, oh, they're just having some fun. And that's true. But Jeff says, remember, Silverfield is undefeated against other new coaches that came into the SEC. Yeah, but
3: I love that.
2: Sure, better than having lost every time to them, but I don't know how that necessarily impacts what's happening here.
3: And as far as whoever sent in that about players being removed from the football team, I'm not seeing anything new on that outside of just the same one we had in April.
2: Yeah, I didn't see that.
3: Jaylen Brown.
2: Okay, I didn't see
3: that. That's it.
2: All right, cool. We are on the same page. I did not see it. Let me tell you about my friends at Guatney Chevrolet. I saw James recently. And sure appreciate James. What a good dude. He does a great job. And really everybody over there does. It's just such a good experience when you go to Guatney Chevrolet. And it's hot out. I don't know if you've heard. And if you got an AC issue, oh, I'm not saying you have to throw the baby out with the bathwater, so to speak, and just get a whole new car. But just saying, if you've been longing for a brand new vehicle with all the toys. I'll tell you the best thing about driving to the beach. We were in a Suburban that had cooled seats. Buddy, you don't have to have them, but boy, they are nice. Cooled seats are sort of like heated steering wheel. You need it when you need it, but you don't necessarily have to have it. But man, it's such a nice addition.
3: Great for pranks for the heated seats too. If they fall asleep, just crank that bad boy up on them.
2: Oh man, no good. 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
3: The new World Cup champion is Spain. They defeated defending champion Argentina 1-0 in the final yesterday, thanks to a goal from Ferran Torres in extra time. After opening their World Cup campaign with a tie, Spain won their next 7 games while only conceding 1 goal on the way to their second ever World Cup title. Spanish players won the trophies for the best young player, best goalkeeper, and best player of the tournament, and Kylian Mbappe of France took the golden boot for most goals scored in the tournament after getting 2 in France's loss to England in the third place game. We also got a new Open champion yesterday as Ryan Fox took home the claret jug after sinking a walk-off birdie putt on the final hole yesterday. Fox shot 10 under for the weekend en route to the first major win of his career. I'm Moose for the Buzz Radio Network.
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0: and you like their music at all, very good show. That was, here's the weirdest thing. I didn't even know this. When I tell you this, you're going to call me a liar, Moose. My 26-year-old son looks over at me when we sit down at the Train concert and Bare Naked Ladies and Mad Nathan, and he says, "This is the first concert I've ever been to in my life." And I was like, how can this be?
1: You haven't taken him to one?
0: He is not interested in going to concerts. He's never asked to go to one. And most of the music he likes is from dead artists. He listens to a lot of Jimi Hendrix, which is cool, but I don't know how to get tickets to his show. You know what I mean? Be tough. He likes a lot of 70s music. He doesn't necessarily love today's music, but his wife loves Train, so she was excited about it. So that was part of the reason we went. Anyway, I just thought that was crazy. It blew my mind. I was like, golly. I mean, I've had Maddox at Pearl Jam shows and a bunch of shows. He likes live music, so.
1: Well, so he likes the music like you and the golf like you.
0: Yes.
1: And the other one doesn't want to hang out at all.
0: He hangs out. He just, yeah.
1: He didn't want to kick it with you at all.
0: No, we do not have a lot in common in that way, I will say that. But he's a good kid, and it's, you know, we sort of find our common ground in there. We both like to hang out at the beach, so we have that going for us. I wanted to play this clip because it was pretty wild. The finish of the Open Championship, and then we're going to juxtapose it against something else here momentarily. Stick around and work with me here. We'll do a nice little segue in a moment.
2: Be right, baby. Oh, yes, sirree. Fantastic shot. You won't see many better than that.
3: Taking no time at all. It's what you dream of, a putt to win the Open.
2: He has it! Ryan Fox, champion golfer of the year. He celebrates as far away New Zealand celebrates with him. What a finish, what a way to take it. The stuff that dreams are made of.
0: Very dramatic finish at the Open Championship for Ryan Fox, who took all of 22 seconds, I believe, to make that birdie putt to win the tournament ahead of Cam Young by a stroke and collect a $3.2 million check.
1: Now, this is 20 seconds from, this is an explain it to a non-golfer thing, like from the moment he walks up to the ball?
0: I assume he marked it, they wiped it, and then he set up and putted it. So it was quick, bottom line, especially with that much on the line. And by the way, the difference between first and second is basically almost double, $3.2 million to $1.842 million. No drama whatsoever over at the 51st Maumelle Classic, which was won by Luke Cornett for the second time. And he did it in record-setting fashion, finishing with a 7-under-65 and a tournament record 15-under-201, which breaks the previous record that he was one of the co-owners of with Danny Green and Stafford Gray, which I believe was 11-under in the past. He has been kind enough to join us on the Jim's Razorback Pizza Hotline. Luke Cornett, ladies and gentlemen, congratulations, sir. How are you?
4: I'm good, man. Thanks for having me on.
0: Did you hear that golf clap from Moose? He was very excited for your victory.
4: Very nice, yeah.
0: I tell my friends this all the time, Luke, when it comes to golf. And again, everybody's on a different level. You're on a completely different level than guys like me. But I said, when it's easy, it's so easy. But when it's hard, it's impossible. Did it feel easy to you this week? You've certainly had some great performances at this golf course before.
4: Yeah, it felt easier than normal for sure. I just kind of tried to stay out of my own way this weekend. And the game's been shaping up pretty nice the last couple of months. And so I would definitely say it was an easier weekend than normal.
0: Was your win previously was more stressful? Was a closer finish or not?
4: Oh, yeah, it was a much closer finish. I think I won by like one that year. So it was a lot more stressful for sure.
0: What's the feeling like walking up 18 when you've got a huge lead and you know you can't screw it up?
4: To be honest, I didn't know how big the lead was. I knew what everyone was in my group, and they were closest to me starting the day, but I didn't look at the leaderboard any throughout the day, so I didn't really know. But everyone was kind of congratulating me as I was riding over to the 18th tee, and so I felt good about it. I don't know. I was just really confident coming up 18 and finished off in style, I guess.
0: I mean, I won't say it the way that I would say it with my buddies, but you basically took this country club to task. And it is not an easy course. I was talking to Trey Chapin a little bit ago, and Trey's, you know, won there before as well. It's just a difficult course. Now, for us, guys like me,

0: who stink. You know, I'm thinking, okay, there's three par threes you got to hit over water. I mean, there's a lot of challenges and a lot of danger on this course. Do you think about those things when you're playing, or does that even enter your mind at all when you're hitting it good?
1: No, I wasn't thinking about anything other than just the numbers that I had and trying to hit it that number. I don't know. It's weird when you get in situations like that when you're playing well. It's just like everything's blocked out and you're just in your own zone and just, you know, think about the number and try to hit it to that spot. And yeah, that's what I did all weekend.
0: Do you have a favorite hole out there?
1: I really like number one. I don't know why. I don't know. I'm just always like number one. I absolutely hate number two. So I don't know. That may make number one a little bit better just because I know I've got two to look forward to after that. So
0: that makes me feel way better because, you know what? You could have taken the words right out of my mouth. I feel exactly the same way. And I also hate number 13 for some reason. It's a short par three, but for some reason, yeah, that pond and I do not get along at all, and I've dunked many balls in there. So it's funny you say that. But, yeah, two is hard because there's, for those who don't know, there's water down the left side the whole way. You have to hit over the corner of the water on your tee ball too, which I failed to do most of the time. But anyway, we're talking about Luke, not me. And it's great to – this is cathartic for me, Luke. It's fun to see somebody just really take it out on the course. It makes me feel better. And I want to, like, talk some trash to the course the next time I'm out there and be like, yeah, I saw how you did this weekend. You got taken to task. So it can happen. That's fun.
1: That's for sure.
0: How would you rate this performance versus some of the others you've had in your life over the years?
1: I mean, it's definitely got to be up there. I've had a couple other good tournaments, but I hadn't really believed in myself and had the confidence that I've had this weekend in any other tournament. I don't know, man. People have kind of asked about just how everything felt. It's just, I don't know, like I said earlier, you get in the zone and you just kind of ride your confidence to the finish line. That's what I did. And like I said, I hadn't had the confidence that I had this weekend probably in my life, but I mean, I've had a couple decent tournaments previous.
0: How old are you, Luke?
1: 30. You just turned 30 years old.
0: Okay. Well, you got 20 years before the Champions Tour starts. Any interest in maybe pursuing some professional golf?
1: I'd love to, but the funds just ain't there right now. So, man, I would love the opportunity, though, for sure.
0: Yeah. We need to get some sponsors together for you and give you a crack at it. I understand.
1: No doubt.
0: I was reading the story in the Democrat Gazette today. Let me give some credit there. I understand that you are a basketball coach, rather. Is that correct?
1: Yes, sir.
0: Okay. Where are you working these days?
1: I'm at Goose Ferry West Side.
0: Okay. And I assume you played basketball growing up too, as well.
1: I did. Yeah.
0: Okay. So did you always want to coach, or what was your plan growing up, or did you always want to be a pro golfer? What were your thoughts?
1: I didn't want to coach until like, midway through college. I kind of bounced around with what I wanted to do while I was in college, and I finally settled on that. Pro golf's always been a dream of mine. Just really hadn't had the opportunity to, and haven't really saddled up and went for it yet either. So part of it's my fault.
0: Yeah, I mean, it's a scary thing. I mean, that's a big commitment, and you're basically betting on yourself, but you're also taking a chance, and there are a lot of stories where it doesn't work out too well, and again, you're trying to, you know, put some money in your account as opposed to, you know, spending money to try to chase a dream, I guess. That's a tough deal. I mean, what goes into that? What all do you think about? I mean, you've obviously got the game for it.
1: Yeah, man, I just, you know, I got a family now, and so I feel like if I was going to do it, I should have done this before I've got this family. But, you know, people are dependent on me at home, so I've just got to try to take care of them the best I can. Man, if I had the opportunity, though, and it was the right opportunity, I'd definitely take it at this point. Yeah. I don't know. I believe in myself, but at the same time, I'm trying to make smart moves, you know.
0: Yeah, I'm sure. We're talking to Luke Cornett on the Jim's Razorback Pizza Hotline. If you're just tuning in, had a record-setting performance in winning the Monmouth Classic this weekend. And we're now searching for sponsors so we can get him on the PGA Tour because I think he's ready. How much do you work on your game? What's your schedule like, especially during the summertime? I would think you've got some time. There may be some duties related to coaching, but what's your summer look like and how much are you working on it?
1: Man, I play about 2 days a week, and my dad, my uncle, and one of my cousins, I don't get to practice hardly any. We go out and just kind of weekend warrior. And so that's really all I do. I got to go out Thursday, the day before the Classic, and I didn't touch a club since, like, the Saturday before. So I'm at home right now. I'm not 4 months old, so my wife's at work, and with the summer's off, I'm Mr. Mom at home right now, and so finding time to practice has kind of been difficult this summer for sure.
0: Yeah.
1: So.
0: Well, I think whatever you're doing is working out great, so you get some mental reps, maybe? I don't know. What's where's your home course? Where do you play normally?
1: I play at Tannenbaum off of Grease Ferry Lake.
0: Yeah. Very nice. Do you work on your game mentally when you're not playing?
1: No, I don't, but this week was different. I don't know if it's because I've had a kid now, but, you know, when your family's healthy and happy at home, then, you know, there's a lot more important things than golf for sure. And so I kind of realized that since we've had him, and, you know, it's taken stress off me on the golf course because it's not the most important thing anymore. So.
0: Yeah, that's for sure. But it does seem important at the time, typically when you're playing, and, whatever you did to lock in this weekend, I would say that's good. Maybe we need to have another kid. Maybe we even need more perspective, and then we can get you on tour. I don't know.
1: Don't know about that just yet. Yeah. Maybe in the future, but got my hands full right now.
0: There's no doubt. That's no doubt. Hey, here's the thing, Luke. They get easier. The second one's way easier than the first one. So you're paying your dues now. It'll get a lot easier. But anyway, are you going to play some more tournaments this summer?
1: I'm planning to. I've got the U.S. Mid-end qualifier back at Mall Mill on the 30th, I think.
0: Okay.
1: And then I may play in another tournament or two coming in to finish the year off. Haven't decided yet. Just kind of see how my schedule lines up with them.
0: Yeah. Well, congratulations. Just reading the numbers and this, you know, the score you put up is amazing. Having, you know, I've got a very good understanding of the challenges of that course, but you certainly took good care of it this week. But, I really appreciate the time and congrats and enjoy the youngster. That goes quick as well, as you have probably been told by a lot of people already. But I hope you enjoy it. And how's basketball shaping up this year? You got a good team coming back?
1: We struggled last year, man. It's gonna be a difficult year too. But I think we'll improve this year than what we had last year. And so I'm looking forward to that. I think the kids are excited to play. So. It'll be another fun year, just learning and trying to get better.
0: Absolutely. Well, congratulations again, and I appreciate the time, and best of luck with whatever's next for you.
1: Yeah, man. Thanks for having me on. One more thing I wanted to add is I would like to thank Metro Appliances this weekend for the tournament they put on. If you haven't been to the Classic, you should go sometime. Just a spectator. Mm-hmm. I think we had like 200 people probably following us around yesterday afternoon. It's just unbelievable atmosphere. Wouldn't be able to do it without Metro Appliances too. So appreciate those guys. And thanks for having me on today.
0: See, you're ready to be a pro right now. You know, you got to thank the sponsors. You know how to do this. You're ready. We'll work on it. We'll work on it.
1: All right, man.
0: All right, Luke. Thanks, man. Appreciate you, brother. Thank you.
1: Later.
0: All right. You hear that? This guy knows how this works. See, Moose, I mean, that's beautiful. That's beautiful stuff. He's got the golf part down. Think of the sponsors part. That's even easier.
2: Was someone just there at the house? Like, hey, don't forget.
0: They are fine folks, and it's good that they've supported this for a long time. And yeah, Mom Mel is it's a tough son of a gun. It is amazing to me listen to a guy that's that good, though. It's hilarious because I feel the same way. You know what's great about number one? There's no water on it. You know what number two is? All water. So yeah, I'm with you, Luke. It's freaking hard. And number one is the about the most innocuous hole out there. So
2: he broke that record by 4 strokes.
0: Yeah,
2: that's crazy.
0: Yeah, his previous record. He was 11 under when he won it previously. So yeah, it's amazing. And to think about somebody going on there and shooting 7 under in a round is crazy. I also saw a buddy of mine was in a different, they have different, you know, like mid-am.
2: Gears.
0: And yeah. But he lost in a chip-in, which is, I mean, I can't imagine. You're in a playoff and you lose on a chip-in. What a tough way to go out. But yeah, there was a lot of good golf played out there this weekend. I saw Chris Jenkins shot under par two. He's one of the old dudes now, at least from a golf standpoint. What level is he in? Chris Jenkins was a senior. Champion. 15 over. I mean, I'm not ready to be called a senior at 52. I'm certainly not ready to shoot 6 under 210, which is what he shot. Bubba Clue, great dude. Won the Super Seniors. Cal Campbell of Hot Springs won the Legend 70 and over. He shot 7 under. There's not a tee box I could play out there to get anywhere close to any of these scores. That's crazy. But it was Andrew Heidemann who won the Mid-Am at 20. It's 25 and older. Caleb Kennedy's my buddy out there. He lost. He and Tanner Kirby in a playoff, man, on a chip-in. That is just a brutal way to go out. But a lot of good golf play to get to that point, too. You got to remember that. So, anyway. All right, we'll hit a break. It's 11:48. We'll come back. Some texts coming in from our friends at Middleton Heat and Air, and live fan feedback is brought to you by our friends at Rainbow Restoration. Stick around. We've got about 10 minutes left in the hour in the zone. Oh, we got to do game balls and jock straps, too. Maybe we'll hold those till the next hour. We'll see if we can get to them now.
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0: It's 11:53. Do we have time for Game Balls and Jockstraps, do you think?
1: How many you got?
0: None of your business, man.
1: That will fully determine whether or not we have time.
2: 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Josh Dickinson is a former PGA caddy, so he knows what good grass looks like. 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Call today.
0: All right, Game Ball. Luke Cornett, great work. Dominating the competition at the Momo Classic. Well done. And to Fox, Ryan Fox, who won the Open Championship. And the best thing for him is he is an advocate, intentionally or otherwise, for faster golf. We must move it along already, folks. We actually had my brother and I played as a twosome behind another twosome. We were the first two groups out at a golf course on Tuesday down at Gulf Shores. And after about 12 holes, the guys let us play through. They're like, why don't you guys just play through? We're not in any hurry. I'm like, we're not in a hurry either, but there's a certain pace of play with a twosome that should be expected. We were done in 2 hours and like 35 minutes. I mean, come on, guys. I mean, there's sand to put your feet in, and there's shrimp to eat. What are we doing? Let's move it along already.
1: What are we doing?
0: What are we doing? I mean, I know there are guys that go on vacation. They're like, the only time they get away from their significant other when they're at the beach is at the golf course.
1: They're
0: meant
1: they really
0: to be try
1: out
0: to,
1: there for,
0: yeah, they're out yeah. there to milk it. I'm not that guy. I like my people. So I'm trying to get back and trying to get the golf done. I play bad golf very quickly. My other game ball. Oh, I got two big ones. One, two. Caitlin Clark, who set a WNBA record. I mean, she just keeps not being that good, according to some people. And she just keeps setting record after record. First player ever with 40-plus points and 10 assists in a game. First player to score 45-plus in fewer than 30 minutes. Franchise record for the Fever, 45 points. Fastest to 200 career threes in her 74th game. Third player to net 45 this year, and it's her fourth career game with at least 30 points and 10 assists. So Friday night was a big night for Caitlin Clark leading her team to a victory. And probably the biggest game ball is to a guy named Josh Kerr, who you may or may not know. He ran 342.66 at the London Diamond League on Saturday. That is the fastest one-mile run in the history of the entire whole world by one human being. Now, I know there are cheetahs who have run it faster and probably a few other animals in the animal kingdom, but he's the fastest two-legged dude to ever run it. That is incredible. I think he averaged 16 miles an hour or something I read. It's just nuts what he did there. Anyway, those are my game balls. I don't really have any jockstraps, I don't think. I bet I'll think of one here in a second, though. Go ahead.
1: Game ball to Yaxel Lendeborg. He went for 21-10 in the final of the Summer League. He beat one of the Boozer Boys in Memphis there. He now has two rings in like 4 months because he just won with Michigan. So he had a great game and a great Summer League. I want to give a jockstrap, or pardon me, a game ball to Spain. Obviously, they won the World Cup, but they now have Men's World Cup, Women's World Cup, the European Championships, which is like the World Cup of just, you know, the European squads, and the Olympic gold in all in soccer right now. And that's never happened before. It's never happened that the men and women both have it at the same time from the same country.
0: Oh, wow.
1: Let alone that many, you know, dubs in a row. They've been awesome. I want to give a game ball to the officiating in the World Cup final. People were a little worried because Argentina had been, you know, getting some favorable calls, and it didn't really go that way. They was a fair called game, nothing really out of the blue that was terrible.
0: And the one red card went to Argentina.
1: Rightfully so, though, and it was the right call. I think maybe the goal they disallowed would have been a tough one to swallow if something had gone different, but other than that, it was really handled really well. And again, maybe a little surprising after how Argentina had been treated. My jockstrap goes to Argentina. Just, they didn't play well, but that's not the reason. The post game, as soon as that whistle blew, they just tried to fight every Spain player that came on the field to celebrate. It was awful. Like, it was so stupid looking. They just looked like
0: clowns,
1: you know, little bees to not take it that well like that. And nobody got up in their faces. Nobody came at them to try to start anything. Argentina was just, they had been physical and kind of crappy all game. And then they just, you know, it exploded out of them there. They did not control that very well. Also got a jockstrap for Tom Brady. I'm going to read this quote for you here real quick from a guy I don't usually agree with. This, to me, is one of the great downfalls of an icon with Tom Brady. He is being lame-ified. You would think that there's a few athletes out there like Jordan, Messi, Beckham, Gretzky. These are superstars that seem to be above the fray that you don't want to see them get mixed up in all sorts of lowbrow stuff. And that's what Brady's been doing, man. He did the Logan Paul slap at recently. I think maybe that was at Fanatics Fest. And then he, like, they got caught giving each other the middle finger at the World Cup. Like,
0: I saw that.
1: Not caught. It's very...
0: it's all by design.
1: Yeah, they're doing this on purpose. And it's just, like, I know athletes have been in professional wrestling, and it's not even that he's getting into it. It's just that he seems on a different level above it. And he's not, like, a big dude. He's just kind of a regular-sized guy. So, I don't know. It's just weird. It doesn't fit him. At all.
0: It doesn't seem to.
1: But that was from Dave Portnoy and somebody I don't normally agree with, and I think he's got it dead on.
0: I concur as well. All right, 1 hour left. It's Monday. Stick around.
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9: Buzz News with KARK's Gary Burton Jr.
10: Multiple people are recovering after a shooting at a bar in Hot Springs. The Garland County Sheriff's Office says the shooting took place at around 2:30 Sunday morning at the Underboss Umbrella. Deputies say this all started with a fight. Now, it's not clear how many people were hurt, but all are expected to be okay. There is no word on any arrests being made right now. This investigation is ongoing. And a man is dead and another is in the hospital following a late-night shooting in Little Rock. LRPD says it happened on Sunday night at around 9:30 p.m. at the Eagle Suites Hotel on Breckenridge. One man died at the scene. The condition of the other victim is unknown right now. There is no word on a possible suspect or what led up to shots being fired. We'll keep you updated as we learn more. For the Buzz Radio Network, I'm KARK's Gary Burton Jr.
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12: An extreme heat warning is in effect for today and tomorrow here in Central Arkansas. This afternoon, our heat index values may reach 110. Our actual high temperature, 99 today, with a mostly sunny sky and also a slight chance of a shower or thunderstorm over in the afternoon hours. Tonight, looking for a mostly clear sky with a low only of 80. For the Buzz Radio Network, I'm meteorologist Pat Walker.
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0: You're in the zone. Arkansas's longest running midday sports talk show. 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With your hosts, Justin Akre and Phil Elson on the Buzz Radio Network. So unlike everybody else,
1: alone in spite of the fact that some people... And with the last chance of the game, he'll lift his ball for it. Simon thought about coming, stays at home. It's knocked down and only finds Ferran Torres. His final touch of the game. He had the decisive touch as well. Spain, for the second time in their history, have won the World Cup. Humble through opportunities
2: given despite the fact that many misjudgments. All right, Spain is your World Cup champion. We've been talking about this for 2 months now. And it's finally come to an end. So for those of you who hate soccer, you're welcome. Okay, Moose, I don't know if this is indicative of the what I heard on the radio because they are carrying the TV broadcast, but this was the winning goal call. And I don't know how close to the actual kick it was, but like literally 5 seconds before the kick, you would never have known they were even threatening or even on the same pitch. Like they might have been like, okay, well, they're having sandwiches and orange slices, and they're drinking water. Oh my God, he scored! That's what it was like to me. It's very weird.
1: Poro chance to cross, hooks it in. Williams battling, knocks it down. It's free. It's a goal. It's Ferran Torres.
2: I'm telling you, 60 seconds before that, you'd never know they were even playing soccer. All right, so there you go. It is 12:08. Thanks for being with us. Hour three, Moose, Justin, you. That's it. That's all we are today. We got no Phil. He's off all week, which he deserves, and it's great. I'm happy for him. And
3: he's in the Northeast.
2: The Northeast, that's right. The great Northeast. I don't know if he's in Boston the whole time. Surely he's going to Pittsburgh, too.
3: Maine.
2: Oh, that's right. He is going to Maine eventually. Is he going to stop in Pittsburgh, though?
3: Oh, I don't know. He didn't mention
2: that
3: part.
2: His family? All right, so I wanted to mention one other thing, World Cup, and then we can put a bow on this thing. I'm sure there'll be some other stuff. I have some numbers and things that I wanted to get to, but anyway. I didn't see this, but apparently Tom Cruise made some big speech before the game, and it was so loud in the stadium it was hard to hear on the TV broadcast.
3: They had freaking everybody and their mama on that stage at some point.
2: Yeah.
3: Pre-game and halftime was nuts. The Muppets were there.
2: All of them?
3: At halftime. Some of them.
2: Did
3: Animal was yep he was doing Seven Nation Army.
2: I love it.
3: I can't remember the name of their band, but yeah, him and a couple of the other folks in the Muppet band were there.
2: Are they called the Critters? Because they should be.
3: No, it's something else. What is it? It's like something All Star Band or Shine, something. I'll look it up. But it's Kermit, Miss Piggy. You know, all the big stars were there.
2: Yeah.
3: At the halftime
2: show. And Tom Brady.
3: Yep. Madonna.
2: I heard Madonna perform for like 12 seconds.
3: Yeah, she did like a quick little intro. She had Ronaldo, old school Brazil Ronaldo, and Ronaldinho there with her. They came in on like a dune buggy.
2: Which ones of those two did she sleep date?
3: Yeah. there that I don't know, but in the past I'm sure they've had some connection before. BTS, Bieber, Ted Lasso came out to introduce Bieber, him
2: oh,
3: and
2: wow.
3: Coach Beard, and they held up instead of a Believe, it said Believe on the sign.
2: Oh,
3: you know?
2: That's good.
3: Yeah, it was an insane amount of people. I'm trying to think who else. Oh, and of course, Shakira. You can't have a World Cup without Shakira there, so she was there.
2: How come you have to say her name twice?
3: Shakira.
2: Yeah,
3: I think that's because she makes you. She's worth it.
2: Also, when I heard the guy say Spain and then just let it sit there, it made me think of Fame, the song.
3: Spain.
2: España. I'm going to live forever. Anyway.
3: Yeah, it was everybody. Post Malone at the pregame with Sway Lee. They did a song. Somebody
2: Post
3: else had
2: Malone?
3: A pregame.
2: Yeah. Is he on tour with formerly Fat Guy?
3: I mean, probably. They must have been up in that area, or he just private jetted in and out real quick. But,
2: yeah,
3: he had a performance there. It was everybody. They were covering all bases.
2: They do have some access.
3: Coldplay.
2: Okay.
3: I mean, an insane amount at the halftime.
2: I haven't heard any of this Tom Cruise speech. I wanted to hear a little bit of it. Is that cool?
3: Yeah, it's long.
2: How's the audio quality?
3: It's okay. You can definitely tell there's something going on behind, but you can hear him.
4: More than 30 days ago, 48 nations began a journey. They crossed oceans. They crossed borders. They crossed cultures. And together, they showed us why this game belongs to the world. From three countries across them, and from every corner of the globe, we have witnessed greatness, and we have shared in moments of joy, moments of hope, moments we will all never forget. Football is a language spoken without words, a force that unites people, that turns strangers into friends, and reminds us of what we all have in common. Today, only two teams remain. España y Argentina. But these stories belong to each and every one of us, to every nation, to every player, to every supporter, to every volunteer, to every dream carried on the pitch. So as we gather for one final chapter, let us celebrate a tournament that brought the world together. Let us celebrate each other. This is football. This is unity. And this is greatness.
2: About halfway through, I was like, this should have been Matthew McConaughey, but that wasn't bad.
3: Matthew McConaughey doesn't have a movie coming out soon. That's why.
2: This is Cruise?
3: Digger. Did you not see the preview for that?
2: Digger?
3: Kind of recent. Yeah, it's supposed to be like a comedy.
2: What?
3: Him and it's got shades of Les Grossman in it. I was telling Phil, the guy from when he did his Tropic Thunder character. It's got a little shades of that in the preview.
2: Well, that's encouraging.
3: John Goodman's in it too.
2: John Goodman's a funny man. I never really thought of. I guess Tom Cruise has had his funny moments. Something else happened at the beach while I was there, by the way. Did you see the video? And maybe, I don't think this happened before the weekend. Maybe it happened over the weekend. Where the Blue Angels flew by too close to the beach. Did you see the video of this?
3: I did.
2: And they blew everybody's little setups down there. Did you guys talk about this last week? That was wild, wasn't it?
3: Yeah.
2: I think that dude got in trouble.
3: What was it for? Did they say what it was for?
2: Well, like, they were doing...
3: just messing around?
2: Yeah, or? They were doing some kind of show, and I think they like to fly down the beach a ways and sort of attract attention, but that was a one step over the line, sweet Jesus.
3: He buzzed the sand a little too close?
2: Yes. Yeah. Permission to buzz the beachfront. Permission denied. I want some butts. Yeah, somebody spilled their coffee. Maverick's going to be in hot water for sure. That was something. You need to look it up if you haven't seen this video yet. It's pretty crazy. But I didn't see him as far down as we were. But it was wild. So
3: Dr. Teeth and the Electric Mayhem, by the way.
2: Oh, that's the name of the Muppets band?
3: Mm-hmm.
2: Okay, thank you very much. All right, if you want to join us today, 501-661-1037. If you want to join us today, you can send us a text, courtesy of our friends at Middleton Heat and Air at 501-661-1037. And Rainbow Restoration presents live fan feedback through our Listen Live button. I need to get to some of that here in a minute as well. Right now, it's time for birthdays and entertainment. Let's start with entertainment, and then we don't have anybody for Moose to compete with. He is a party of one. Tomorrow, we are going to be at Royal Windows in Royal, Arkansas. And I'm going to be flying solo down there. So we'll have to figure out somebody around here who can come in and compete with you. But we will do it. Susan Irwin-Prowse could do it, I guess. She'll be here.
3: She'll be on the phone.
2: That's right. They're in New Orleans. They're in Santa Barbara right now, enjoying the not 100-degree temperatures. Must be nice out there. Gosh. California is a really nice...
3: You miss it already? That wasn't enough?
2: Well, California's different because it's not humid. It's really nice. And yes, I'm ready to go on vacation again, frankly. You gotta get
3: Hey, in. You've been here as long as you could, man. You deserve it.
2: I mean, I've almost been here for 3 whole hours on the air. I'm exhausted. I'm not gonna lie.
3: Schedule the next one.
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2: I know we're still getting to know each other, Moose, but you'll learn this about me. It is very, very rare that I don't have a vacation in the hopper.
3: Oh, same.
2: So I already have 2 trips planned before the end of August.
3: Jeez. Oh, you take another week?
2: No.
3: Okay.
2: Just a few days at a time.
3: Gotcha.
2: And then football will be here.
3: And then you can't. You're stuck with us.
2: Jelly Roll is flying solo. Apparently, he was flying solo professionally recently, too, because his boy was at the World Cup final. But he and Bunny XO have finalized their divorce. I mean, this sounds pretty amicable. Jelly is a very generous person by nature and wanted to make sure the divorce was handled fairly and respectfully. Or fairly respectfully. They added, he's doing really well. He's been focused on his tour and his health. He's in a good place. The exact details not known, but they're splitting things like homes and cars and an aircraft. You can't split an aircraft in half. That'll never work. This deal won't fly. Literally. Jelly will also make a one-time confidential lump sum payment to Bunny so there's no alimony claims in court. The agreement also includes a provision to prohibit them from trash-talking each other. He's still saying that she's his best friend. They're still talking about having a kid together. I don't understand the story. Whatever.
3: Going out of their way, really, to kind of make sure they know. Everybody knows. We're cool. We're still cool. She's even been talking about trying to find people for him to date.
2: Well, she's making out with guys in his bar.
3: That's right.
2: That's weird. Younger also, dudes. I didn't think he'd been around long enough to have his own bar.
3: I think in Nashville, man, they'll just give it to kind of, as soon as you hit it even remotely big, they'll throw one at you real quick.
2: I mean, Riley Green has a bar.
3: They all do.
2: How many people?
3: How many people have bars there?
2: Yes.
3: I mean, Shelton, Kid Rock, Garth, right? Doesn't Garth have one?
2: I don't know.
3: Let's see.
2: Who's the guy that, Chiefs is, what's his name? Who is that?
3: It's called Chiefs?
2: Called Chiefs.
3: Ooh, I don't know. Is it Toby Keith?
2: No, that's the one that Morgan Wallen threw his chair off of.
3: Does he have his own bar?
2: Am I wrong? Who?
3: Does Morgan Wallen have one?
2: Yeah, Morgan Wallen has
3: one.
2: Yeah, I've been to Morgan Wallen's bar. Yeah, he can't throw his chairs off there, but he does have his own bar. Gosh, I can't think of the guy's name. Help me here, people. Help me.
3: It's called the Honky Tonk Highway. You got Garth Brooks and Trisha Yearwood have friends in low places. Eric Church. Chiefs.
2: That's the one I was thinking.
3: Lainey Wilson. She hadn't been around for a super long time either. She's got one. Lainey Wilson's Bell Bottoms Up. Old Red is Blake Shelton's. Jason Aldean's Kitchen and Rooftop. Luke Bryan's is Luke's 32. You got Alan Jackson, Kid Rock, Chris Young, John Rich, Dierks Bentley, Hank Williams Jr.
2: Whew. John Rich has his own whiskey, too.
3: That makes sense that you'd have your own bar then, too.
2: Yeah.
3: Yeah, dude, this is everybody.
2: Mm-hmm.
3: Ashley McBride.
2: Dolly Parton's got her own world.
3: Yeah, she has her own chunk of Tennessee, all to herself.
2: That's right. All right, we talked about it already, but Christopher Nolan's The Odyssey is getting really good reviews, and it's making massive amounts of money. $124.5 million domestically, $264.1 million globally. The biggest worldwide debut ever for Nolan. The film has an all-star cast, according to this. Tom Holland and Zendaya are both in it. It's interesting. Anne Hathaway.
3: Lots of stars.
2: Moana landed in a very distant second place, $19 million. Boy, tough weekend to open, huh? Don't you think if you're connected to that movie, you're like, hey.
3: Well, I think it was around for a couple weeks first.
2: Oh, you're right. This is not its opening week.
3: Not its opening,
2: I didn't pay much attention, sorry. Minions and Monsters tied with Toy Story 5 for third place, each film bringing in 14.8. Evil Dead Burn rounded out the top five with $5 million. How do you feel about Twisted Sister? Fan?
3: I mean, I like that one song that I'm supposed to like.
2: I like that one song.
3: You know what I'm talking about.
2: No.
3: We're not going to take it in that, though? That's the
2: we're
3: one.
2: We're not going to take it. Yeah, that's Twisted Sister.
3: Yeah, that's the one.
2: What about I Wanna Rock?
3: Is that them?
2: Yeah.
3: Oh, okay. Then, yeah, I like that one.
2: So apparently Dee Snider can't lead the band anymore as a singer. He's got some serious arthritis issues, I read. Degenerative. That's a hard word to say. Arthritis. For several years he's been dealing with it. But they are bringing in a new singer, and a guy that you would know. His name is Sebastian Bach. How about that? Sebastian Bach is lead singer of Twisted Sister. J.J. French, who's also in the band, said it's up to fans to decide if they want to embrace him or not. He said he's the only larger-than-life guy with the chops and the stage presence to do it. Some fans felt the band shouldn't continue without a vocalist. many consider irreplaceable. They said it's either going to work or it's not going to work. The public buys it or they don't. I would go see Twisted Sister with Sebastian Bach in the front.
3: That wouldn't change anything for me.
2: But right? I need Sebastian Bach to sing some of his songs, too,
3: right,
2: from his band.
3: I'm sure they'd mix it up.
2: Skid Row.
3: Well, and he's not singing with them, right?
2: No. 18 in life, you got it. Coming up at Simmons Bank Arena, I don't see Twisted Sister on the rundown, but next month, Bryan Adams with Pat Benatar. Ella Langley's coming in next month. Does she have her own bar yet?
3: I didn't see her name on the list yet.
2: She will be getting one soon.
3: The Ashley McBride one's kind of cool because it's going to be like non-alcoholic ones, and it's in Eric Church's.
2: We talked about that when it happened. I'm like, no offense, I don't see that working. Although there's a lot of people who like to smoke weed or take a gummy and then go out and not spend any money at bars.
3: Well, and I think it's one of the levels of another bar, so it's not its own full entity.
2: Okay, that makes more sense. Yeah. I just don't know how you make money if you don't sell alcohol.
3: Hey, their non-alcoholic stuff is huge right now.
2: No, I know that, but I'm just saying, like, I don't think you can operate a bar because you can't upcharge on enough.
3: Sure, yeah.
2: To make money, I don't think. But I don't know. I've never tried it, so I don't know anything. All right, 12:22. We're going to have to figure out how to do this, Moose, I guess, without you.
3: Yeah, HB said he's not going to be back till later.
2: Does he have a phone?
3: Closer to one.
2: Maybe you can do it by phone.
3: I'll text him.
2: I don't know if I trust him. He could be cheating. I'll tell you what, we'll just do it for fun. First one in wins. How about that? We'll make it easy. Where's my information? Here it is. Let's see what we can give away today. I know we got some Brewski's gift cards.
3: Yeah, we can do that.
2: When is this game? July 25th?
3: Yeah, the Arkansas Diamonds game. Not the Wise Guys. We called them the Wise Guys a couple weeks ago.
2: No, yeah, let's start with that. Arkansas Diamonds, yeah. Louisiana, taking on each other at Bank OZK Arena this weekend. We're going to do a pair of tickets for that. You got to pick them up at the station, physical tickets. If you want tickets to go see the Diamonds play, I will say this.
3: Four tickets.
2: I've never seen the Diamonds, but I did go to a couple Wise Guys games last year. It's a blast. And it's air conditioned, which this week you're going to need that. And if you're somebody who likes to go to hot springs and hang out on the lake all day, guess what? You can then spend your evening in the air conditioning and go to the game. It's pretty awesome. But you have to get your tickets at the station. 501-661-1037. First one in. You got the tickets. And we're going to let Moose just guess on birthday trivia. This would be good for, like, honing your chops.
3: Yeah.
2: It's like me going to the driving range. Just got to work on it a little bit. Work on your game.
3: Just reps. Reps, baby.
2: Get your reps in. That's it.
0: 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With locations in Little Rock and North Little Rock. Come get your grub on.
2: By the way, I forgot a game ball. Game ball to Reed and Nathan and Clint and the whole crew.
3: Yeah, real well run, maintained super well, handled well, all of the above.
2: The Great Arkansas Beer Festival, Rock City Margarita Festival, absolutely phenomenal.
3: No complaints.
2: I mean, the DJ was great. It was all good, man. All good. Absolutely phenomenal. I found a couple of very intriguing beers. There was one from Goose Island. That was a big old boy can, like 24 ounces maybe, and it was 10%. And I told my buddy, I sent him a picture, I said, this is the beer for, I only want to have one, but I really want to get hammered. I'm like, golly, guys. I mean, it's a 10% beer. It doesn't need to be a giant can either.
3: Yeah, three of those will be enough.
2: Three? Ah.
3: I got a little more air to cover inside me.
2: Fair. All right. Today is International Chess Day. That's our question of the day today. I haven't seen how it's trending. Do you know how to play or not? It's also National Fortune Cookie Day. Do you put stock in what you get in a fortune cookie? I usually take it too seriously.
3: I don't.
2: If it says you're going to die soon, I mean, I don't even leave the house.
3: But if it didn't work. So that should give you the wherewithal to keep moving.
2: I never got it, actually. But I'm just saying if I did.
3: Oh, okay.
2: All right.
3: Yeah, it tells me, like, when something good's going to happen, I'll kind of remember that and be like, all right, I'm going to be looking for this. And then it doesn't pop back up in my head like, hey, that's because of the fortune cookie.
2: I only let the positive things on my horoscope affect me, too. If it's negative, I don't even pay attention to it. All right, this woman's celebrating a birthday today. Do you recognize
3: the song? Yeah. Angel Eyes. Right? Angel something? No.
2: Not Angel Eyes, but Angel Eyes. Angel Eyes is a different
3: Betty Davis Eyes.
2: Betty Davis Eyes.
3: Oh,
2: right.
3: I don't know her name, though.
2: This is Kim Carnes.
3: Nope. Wouldn't have got that.
2: You want to guess how old she is?
3: Older than Bette Davis, I guess. No, I'm going to say 70.
2: 81.
3: 81.
2: Dancer and actress, country singer, and she was also in the remake of Footloose. She's a cutie pie.
3: Julianne Hough.
2: Julianne Hough. See, you know that one. How old is she, you think, today?
3: Ooh, not very old. 44?
2: 38. Not at all. This woman does not flip off other people at games, but her ex-husband does.
3: Giselle Bündchen.
2: That's right. How old is she?
3: 51.
2: She is 46 and offended. This woman was on Arliss, and she played Dr. Christina Yang on Grey's Anatomy.
3: Sandra Oh.
2: Yes. I loved her in...
3: Sideways.
2: Sideways. She was so great. She broke his nose with a motorcycle helmet. That was mean.
3: Her show from a few years ago was supposed to be awesome. Killing Eve, I think is what it's called. Mm-hmm. That show's supposed to be great, and I never got around to it.
2: Never seen it. Oh, you know, I did watch over the weekend when we got back. Natalie and I were like, you know what? We had a big week, had a great time, ate a lot of good food, got a lot of sun, got engaged. We need something light when we get home to watch on TV. So we turned on Maternal Instinct. Wow. That sucker is... that's the wildest documentary I've ever seen.
3: Yeah.
2: How does someone get that insane?
3: Julie was probably like 40 minutes into that or something, and I walked up on it and heard two or three lines and was like, nah, not for me. Yeah. You enjoy.
2: It is the craziest thing I've ever seen.
3: Wild.
2: Anyway. All right.
3: That's one also where the premise is enough to be like, okay, I feel like I heard the story. Like, you just tell me what happens in two sentences. I'm like, okay. That's all I need to know.
2: That's enough. Yeah. Crazy person does crazy things.
3: Yeah.
2: All right, how old do you think Sandra Oh is?
3: Ooh, 58. 55.
2: You're overshooting a lot of these women.
3: All right, well, I'm
2: kind of offended by it.
3: Don't tell them.
2: All right, it's also this guy's birthday.
3: Definitely don't tell Giselle I said that.
2: She's taken and she's had a baby, so she doesn't care. Plus, you're taken too. So.
3: Oh, is he the, is that the judo instructor? Or whoever? Yeah.
2: Judo, jiu-jitsu?
3: Jiu-jitsu.
2: Do you know the difference?
3: No, and don't tell him either. He'll beat me up.
2: God, I mean, you're offending them at every turn. Surely we got this guy's music in here. Okay, there we go. I was like, where is this music? I'm like, I know we have some.
3: Rob Thomas.
2: No.
3: Carlos Santana.
2: Yes, if I was to play Rob Thomas, I wouldn't play this one. Santana. Black Magic Woman. Oye, como va? How old is he, you think?
3: I don't know, but this song was nuts. It was huge. 69.
2: Okay. I would like to point out to the listeners that Moose might be a misogynist. Every single woman you've guessed too old, and now you guessed Carlos Santana 10 years under his actual age.
3: I forget who I just guessed and what I guessed right before that.
2: He's
3: 79. I'm not comparing it to the other people.
2: All right, this is your last chance.
3: Actually, last chance? I've been killing it outside of the ages.
2: You're doing terrible. This guy is a former NBA star, and he was an actor in one movie.
3: Sean Bradley.
2: He got
3: Larry
2: game.
3: Larry Johnson. Oh, is he got game? Oh, Ray Allen.
2: Ray Allen is how old? This is going to be your test, ultimate test. Jesus Shuttlesworth, birthday today. How old?
3: 46.
2: Again. He's 51. you're a misogynist. That's what you are. You're just a misogynist.
3: Put some makeup on and maybe I could tell better. Just kidding.
2: Former Razorback pitcher and quarterback. Now with the Chicago Cubs system in Iowa at AAA.
3: Oh, I know this.
2: Greenwood native.
3: I don't know this.
2: Handsome double.
3: I know it.
2: Connor Nolan's birthday is today. Yes, How old do you think Connor Nolan is? Say 23.
3: 68.
2: He's 27. And last but not least, this guy stole. He's a thief.
3: Ricky Anderson.
2: A Heisman.
3: O.J. Simpson.
2: I think O.J. deserved the Heisman.
3: Didn't he literally steal a Heisman?
2: Back,
3: yeah.
2: No, this guy stole it from Darren McFadden.
3: Oh, that doofus from Ohio State, Troy Smith.
2: Troy Smith, how old is he?
3: He's going to be right at 40.
2: 42. I love it. Oh, that is your new nickname, the misogynist. Hey, you old trashy women, you ain't worth crap. You're too old and you're gross. All you dudes, you're aging like fine wine. Get out of here, you old bag. I'm talking to Troy Smith.
3: Young and virile, Troy Smith.
2: is by my standards. Oh, my gosh. 42 years old. 42 years young, am I right? I like that old bag Kim Carnes at 81. Might as well throw her out with yesterday's trash.
3: Disgusting. What are they even good for at that age? Disclaimer, I don't believe that.
2: Thanks.
3: I'm new enough that people don't know when I'm kidding yet, so got to make sure.
2: I'm so kidding about stuff like that. I have a friend who's a doctor, too. And we always give her a hard time about how she's like a physician's assistant. Not that there's anything wrong with that. That's great, but she's like, I'm a doctor. It's like, they're letting women be doctors now.
3: What?
2: And then, like, my girlfriend's a lawyer. I'm like, are you a paralegal? Come on now. Let's be real. It's not a good move. It's not a good look. But she knows I'm kidding. It's so dumb. It's a joke.
3: Right.
2: It's funny.
3: I'm the same way.
2: Yeah.
3: Okay. I would not say things like that out loud if I believed them.
2: Obviously.
3: That's my point. Yeah.
2: How would you say them if you didn't say them out loud?
3: I'd keep them to myself or go post anonymously like most people do.
2: Oh, okay. Seems like the move. All right. We are going to be on the road every day this week. My face hurts. That was funny. We are going to be or terribly offensive. One of the two. All right, we are going to be on the road every day this week, starting tomorrow. We are going to be at Royal Windows in Royal, Arkansas. Eli Craner will join us. We got Susan Irwin-Prowse and a whole lot more. Bath Makeover on Wednesday. Joe Klein, I need to reach out to you. Remind me of that. I need to reach out to Joe and see if he can join us there. We'll be at UAMS Ortho on Thursday. Kevin Kelly will join us.
3: Brand new location?
2: I don't know if we're going to the new location or the old location, but we'll be at a location.
3: Gotcha.
2: And then on Friday, we are going to be at Maumelle Country Club, the site of Luke Cornett's coronation. Anyway, his domination the other day. Moses Moody, who was on with us not too long ago, is going to be putting on his golf tournament as part of the Moses Moody extravaganza.
3: Moody Moses.
2: He will be hanging out with us, and we may or may not get Steph Curry on the show on Friday. Here's hoping. Tom Murphy will join us, recapping SEC Media Days and a whole lot more. So that's our week ahead of us. I'm pretty excited about it.

0: 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They are also an official partner of MLB. You do have to be 21 up and up and in Arkansas. Speaking of being 21 and up, I went to this oyster bar the other day when I was at the beach, Moose, and something happened to me that I've never had before. So when I'm on the road, I like to drink a local craft beer and just check out what's happened in those communities. And there were two bars. There was a downstairs bar and an upstairs bar. And I asked the bartender for one of the local beers that was on draft. And he said, I'm going to be honest. I messed my knee up the other day, and I'm just not going to go upstairs and get you a beer. I'm just not doing it. He's like, but if you want to go up there and buy one, you can. He's like, but I'm not going up there to get it. And I was like, wow. Really good at your gig here, bub. So, have us fun.
1: I usually appreciate honesty like that.
0: I did.
1: Yeah.
0: There like, was, right, they, had, right. they had one craft beer that was local in a can, and I just drank that. But I like draft. Draft craft is so good.
1: I feel like I get more that way.
0: I just thought, I've never had anybody tell me that. I was like, yeah, I'm not really going to fully do my job. I'd be like, that'd be my show up today. It's like, you know what? I'm here.
1: I'm not going to talk.
0: But my voice is messed up, so I'm not going to actually talk on the air. I'm just going to sit here and make faces at Moose for 3 hours. But he got paid for his job. I don't think I'd get paid if I did that. 12:35. We're back in a sec.
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1: The new World Cup champion is Spain. They defeated defending champion Argentina 1-0 in the final yesterday, thanks to a goal from Ferran Torres in extra time. After opening their World Cup campaign with a tie, Spain won their next 7 games while only conceding 1 goal on the way to their second ever World Cup title. Spanish players won the trophies for the best young player, best goalkeeper, and best player of the tournament, and Kylian Mbappe of France took the golden boot for most goals scored in the tournament after getting 2 in France's loss to England in the third place game. We also got a new Open champion yesterday as Ryan Fox took home the claret jug after sinking a walk-off birdie putt on the final hole yesterday. Fox shot 10 under for the weekend en route to the first major win of his career. I'm Moose for the Buzz Radio Network.
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0: All right, we are going to be at UAMS on Thursday. Ralph, which location?
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0: 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When you think ortho, think UAMS. All right. 1240. We will have a lot more from SEC Media Days tomorrow. A lot more from coaches and from players and from probably Greg Sankey, I'm guessing. Think he'll talk some more? I don't know. Hoping so. We played what we had from him earlier. He was bragging about their average attendance being the most of any sports league in the world. And he was talking about transparency and officiating and things of that nature. So it's off to a fine start. Let me ask you this. This is from Craig. Did Moose's things drop or did he start smoking? His voice has changed. Only one can be true. Which one is it?
2: I don't know. But thanks, I guess.
0: Did you ever see that role?
2: There's a compliment in there somewhere.
0: What was the movie where Justin Long played a guy who's got a super deep voice?
2: I don't know. I love Justin Long, though. It's not Dodgeball.
0: No. He plays this kind of this dark character. He's sort of mysterious in a way. I don't remember the whole story.
2: Was it Tusk?
0: No. It was a comedy, I think, but he was sort of a unique character in the whole thing. I don't know. Let me read some live fan feedback, courtesy of our friends at Rainbow Restoration. Boy, y'all are on fire on there today. As far as Phil goes, Jackson says, we know he's our hog in college baseball game. Way too much college baseball talk last week. They turned two shows into all baseball. Gross. God, why'd you guys do that? Oh, because of the draft?
2: Yeah, that's a big part of it.
0: Yeah. Aaron says, this show sucks.
2: Dang, RIP to us. And right after my balls dropped, too.
0: Damn. Yeah, I know.
2: Damn.
0: Yeah.
2: Finally got it. Aw, man.
0: Rob says, this country's screwed. Or whatever he said. I don't play chess because I like to get action instead. I don't drive a hybrid. I don't do any stuff that people want to brag about. Just be normal and stop being... Liberal peas. Okay, that's mean. Feral Hog, JW. Mark the take. JW is calling for at least 6 wins. Yeah, he is now. Ryan says, this dude needs help. JW, go to therapy and stop doing this to yourself. By week 3, you'll want the coach fired, and right now you're mad because nobody thinks we're going to win. It's a you problem, you psycho blank. Oh, JW is just being optimistic. Be nice. I feel like JW usually has a negative vibe, says Feral Hog. About Arkansas football. So him calling for 6 wins is shocking. But maybe I have selective memory with JW. Maybe so.
2: The negative can just come when we don't win 6 games.
0: From Elliot. Good Lord, man. Grow a sack. There's a very good chance this team wins 2 games. And hopefully JW offs himself so we don't have to listen to his sad crybaby BS anymore. Well, that is a little aggressive, sir. JW, hang in there. I don't think you should be saying stuff like that, Elliot. Ryan says, I will never get why Arkansas football fans get so excited and they get all disappointed instead of being realistic and knowing you aren't going to be any good. Then be surprised if you pull one out of your butt every once in a while. Why be optimistic?
2: Yeah.
0: And then be disappointed.
2: I'm the same way. I'm a very, like, low expectations, be pleasantly surprised about everything in life. I don't want to be disappointed, so I'm not going to set insane standards for people or other stuff, especially that I can't control, like a Hogs football team. Zach and Miri make a porno. Does that sound right?
0: It does.
2: Yeah. Matt called in with that.
0: But
2: I don't think
0: that's it.
2: You don't think that's it? Mm-hmm. He played like a porn star, and I think he had the super deep voice.
0: Okay, that is it then.
2: Yeah.
0: I'm in all male casts. Oh, so anything I might have seen? It goes through the list. Thank you, guys. But I don't think that's it. I thought it was something with Seth Rogen, maybe. I'll take your word for it. Y'all seem on board with this whole
2: thing. He's in that. Right? Seth Rogen's in that. He's Zach, isn't he?
0: That's right!
2: Yeah.
0: Oh, you know what
2: and
0: I was
2: Elizabeth
0: thinking
2: Banks.
0: Of?
2: It's him and Elizabeth
0: I was
2: Banks.
0: Thinking the one with Michelle and Romy go to their high school union.
2: Romy and
0: Michelle. Sorry, yes. That's exactly what it is. Thank you.
2: A little different.
0: Justin Long played Brandon from Zach and Mira Make a Porno. That's exactly what it is. He is great in that. That is one of the best. It's basically a cameo, I think. I don't think he's
2: it's
0: in it
2: short
0: more
2: and
0: than
2: sweet,
0: once.
2: Yeah.
0: It's so good.
2: Yeah.
0: Leave me out of this. I'll be shocked, says Peyton, if we win more than three games, but not very much just because anything can happen. I hope I'm terribly wrong, but just be ready for the ride and see where the season goes. What's the worst that could happen? We win two games? No, the worst could happen is they don't win any games.
2: Two would be pretty bad, too, though.
0: Two would not surprise me. You told me they're only going to be favored in two games.
2: Yeah.
0: Okay. Not to say you can't win a game because you're not favored, but...
2: But it would still suck. A 2-10 season would suck, period.
0: Ron in Pine Bluff just says, enjoy the ride. Yeah, good luck with that.
2: It's tough to enjoy when you know you're... It's going to be a bumpy one.
0: Did you guys talk about Bryson's situation last week?
2: With the clubs?
0: With the stepping down on the grass?
2: Oh, no. We didn't. With the... He got a couple strokes, right? Didn't he?
0: Yeah, two shots.
2: Two shots, yeah.
0: This person says, you played 18 and 230 and expect everyone else to. No, I don't expect anyone to. I just like to play Forrest fast when I can. Brian says... congrats, Justin. At least when you get divorced, you know a good attorney. Too soon? Yeah, Brian. It's too soon, you jerk. Not even married yet. Calm down. Golly.
2: Well, and she's not the one you want to use, I guess. I don't know if she'd have your best interest at heart as a client.
0: It's conflict. 311 said it best. You can't be let down if you don't expect the world. You know what? Those guys from Omaha know what they're talking about. Yeah, Justin Long, man. Classic stuff.
2: We still got to figure out what he was doing here with Nick Cage. They were filming a movie together here.
0: Oh, really?
2: Yeah, in Little Rock. But we don't know what movie it was. We talked about that a little bit last week.
0: Is it Zach and Miri Make a Porno Part 2?
2: With Nick Cage. I'll do it.
0: Have you watched?
2: I'll sleep with her. I'll do it.
0: Have you seen the Spider-Man noir thing?
2: No,
0: that
2: not yet. I will, though.
0: I almost watched it tonight. I couldn't quite talk Natalie into it. So we watched the Lady Who Stole the Baby movie instead.
2: I don't know. Spider-Noir might be a little dark. Let's watch this instead.
0: Exactly. Let's watch something uplifting. best show on the buzz, Jockstrap, Bryson DeChambeau, probably spelled wrong. Yeah, his name's hard to spell. It's okay. I don't think anybody in the whole world can spell it. I'll be happy if we go and get one win either against Mizzou or A&M. I say that every year, Peyton, but they don't usually.
2: I think A&M was one of our lowest FPI percentage possibilities. They were like under 10 for that one.
0: Yeah, they're expected to do big things.
2: Mizzou's one of our higher ones compared to them in South Carolina are both at about between 33-36%.
0: Best pancakes in the country.
2: That's right.
0: In the
2: that's
0: county.
2: Right. That's right.
0: Sorry.
2: That's right.
0: Best
2: that's right.
0: Pancakes in the county is the Nick Cage movie. Spider Noir is dope, says Devin. I thought the trailer looked surprisingly good.
2: Yeah, I'm going to give it a go for sure.
0: The Nick Cage, Justin Long, Little Rock movie is called Best Pancakes in America. This one says America. Okay, make it.
2: I think
0: mind.
2: It's the county. I think I've heard that.
0: Well, this is America. That guy said county, so I'm assuming it's best pancakes in the country. Look it up. Rebecca wants to brag that she can spell Bryson DeChambeau, but she also spells her name R-E-B-E-K-A-H, so she better be good at spelling. No, Ron. He wants me to watch stuff with puppets. It's weird. It's a weird thing to do.
2: Wait, which ones?
0: Like adult films with puppets?
2: Oh.
0: It's gross. I think it is county.
2: Like Team America. It is county.
0: Okay. Best pancakes in the county. Weird. How big of a deal is that?
2: I don't know. I guess we got to watch the movie to find out.
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0: Like you busting. All right, it's 12:53. Moose. Justin, you. Thanks again to our sponsors for SEC Media Days. We are just at the very tippy tip of the iceberg. And we're about to melt this mother down this week. Yeah. 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Blackman Auction, UAMS Ortho, Bet Saracen, Arkansas Scholarship Lottery. Thank you all so much for the sponsorship of the coverage, because you know what? This time of year, we love the content. I mean, it's no World Cup. Am I right, Moose? But it ain't bad.
1: But what is?
0: The World Cup is the only thing that's World Cup. Wes Moore is here. We'll talk to him momentarily. Right now, we got to get to what's on tap and talk about, you know, what's on tap. I really thought we'd have more sound by now. All we got was Greg Sankey and Mateer from Oklahoma. And I'm like, I only care about one of those for the most part. We did play a Mateer clip, though, so it was fine. All right, let me do this. And that, and that.
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0: I don't know if Arkansas didn't get a team in it this year, but I haven't heard anything on the basketball tournament, you know, TBT. Do you know anything about that, Wes?
3: You know, they didn't have a team last year, so we didn't really talk about it too much.
0: We need to get back to it. Well, there are games today. If you're jonesing for basketball and you're tired of watching summer league games or WNBA games, La Familia at The Ville, 6 o'clock FS1, and then The Enchantment at Aftershocks. I don't know what states those teams represent, but they're playing.
1: You got The Ville from Louisville. La Familia is Kentucky. Hall Inn is Seton Hall. Boeheim's Army, Syracuse. The Enchantment is New Mexico. The Aftershocks are Wichita State alum.
0: That makes sense.
1: JHX Hoops is Kansas. And Purple Rain is Kansas State.
0: I like Kansas State's name, and I really like Wichita State's name.
1: Yeah, no hogs.
0: The name for the basketball tournament team from Wichita might be the best thing about Wichita ever. Major League Baseball today on ESPN. Dodgers at Phillies, 6 o'clock tonight. Watch Schwarber try to go yard against the best team in the major leagues. And then the nightcap, St. Louis is playing at the Los Angeles Angels of Los Angeles in Anaheim. 9 o'clock tonight. Look forward to it. And there are some other games, too, like the Royals are on Royals TV and blah, blah, yada, yada. And on the buzz, you got Ray Tucker tonight. So there you go. And Travs are back in action tomorrow against the Tulsa Wind Surge, I believe is their nickname. All right, Wes, how was the weekend? What was your favorite thing from over the weekend in sports?
3: Playing golf twice.
0: Okay.
3: That was it.
0: Where'd you play?
3: I played out at Pleasant Valley one day and then went to CCLR yesterday and played.
0: You know what I... Wow, that's pretty hoity-toity stuff, Mr. Man.
3: Incredible conditions right now. And in Maumelle, too. I've heard great things about Maumelle because all this rain we've been getting has been great for the golf courses.
0: Well, the greens, I'm sure, are nasty-fasty right now because of the Maumelle Classic. We had the winner on earlier today. He was great.
3: Did Luke Cornett end up winning it?
0: Yeah, in record fashion.
3: Wow.
0: He set a new mark, 15 under.
3: Woo.
0: Sickening. He hates number two, so do I. So we have a lot in common there. He's like, I like number one. I think because it's not number two. Like, I'm the same. Every time I go, I'm already worried about number two on my second shot on number one.
3: I just aim at that slide, you know, and if I hit a little fade, it's just going to be a longer second shot. If I hit it straight, I got a chance to get there in two.
0: Yeah, I aim at the slide, and if I duck hook it, it goes in the pond. And if I push it right, it goes into the trees. And then I make seven anyway. It sucks. Anyway, it's a hard hole. Yeah, I played, you know, I played yesterday. I played Diamante.
3: How was it?
0: It was amazing.
3: Yeah.
0: So it's not private anymore. It's semi-private.
3: I didn't know that.
0: Yeah, so you can play there.
3: Have
0: it's not cheap,
3: there.
0: But it's you can go play it. It is amazing. It's so much fun. That's a fun course.
3: It is.
0: The village courses are so fun.
3: Yeah.
0: Anyway.
3: We're so lucky.
0: We are, very much. Anyway, carry on.
3: All of it. World Cup, we sat and watched the end of it. What a great finish to it last night, yesterday afternoon. Open Championship was a little disappointing. I had Sam Burns, and I thought after Saturday's round, I was pretty confident with the two-shot lead. He was playing so well. I thought he would roll.
0: Well, disappointing for him. I thought the finish was great for Fox. And also, Fox is the guy I need more people paying attention to because he plays fast.
3: Crazy like a fox. Coming up on the show at 1:45, Tony Barnhart will join us, Mr. College Football from SEC Media Days. Trey Schapp's going to join us at 2:30. We got Joe Klein hanging out in the studio. So a lot to recap. 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
0: Okay, stay tuned. We're back tomorrow in Royal, Arkansas. Royal Windows. Should be a blast. And again, this time of year, you need everything you can do to make your house more efficient. 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
7: Monday and Tuesday of this week are forecast to be Arkansas Storm Team Alert Days because of this brutal heat. As a reminder, the City of North Little Rock Community Center has opened its doors for people looking to beat this heat. It's located on Willow Street and will be open starting at noon every day. The center says guests can feel free to bring their own snacks and entertainment. And also, the City of Little Rock's cooling centers are also open. Those are located at the Dunbar Community Center, Southwest Community Center, and West Central Community Center. 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
9: Mostly sunny and dangerously hot for Monday with highs in the upper 90s to low 100s. Feeling even hotter than that with extreme heat warnings and heat advisories in place. A small chance of a stray shower or storm. Monday night and Tuesday morning, not a lot of relief from the heat. Temperatures only dropping into the mid to upper 70s. Tuesday, even hotter than Monday. Many of us reaching the triple digits for air temperatures. Mostly sunny skies and a small chance of a stray shower. For the Buzz Radio Network, I'm Arkansas Storm Team Meteorologist Jenna Warner.
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1: What's up, everybody? Wes Moore, Joe Franklin with you on a Monday. Yep, it's our weekend recap and crazy weekend. A lot of things happening over the weekend for a July. World Cup done. Exciting finish. Spain gets it done. Open Championship finishes it up. Ryan Fox. Who had Ryan Fox winning? I didn't. But one of y'all had Ryan Fox. That was a name we actually drew. I had to look it up. It's like, I don't remember handing out Ryan Fox. I don't remember why I would have Ryan Fox as part of the guys that we hand out. But accidentally I did. Honestly thought he was going to be in the field. But we did have Ryan Fox handed out. We got to get the winner to call in and claim his prize. Get some passes to the Simmons Bank Championship in late October. What else this weekend? SEC Media Days is underway. Already some news happening down in, almost said Hoover. Used to saying Hoover, Tampa. Trey Schaap's going to join us at 2:30. Trey Schaap also set up an interview with Tony Barnhart, Mr. College Football. He will be joining us here in about 30 minutes, 35 minutes or so. So we'll get Tony Barnhart on here. Got Joe Klein coming into the studio to hang out with us. We can talk Razorback basketball with Joe. How about that? Got some news today. Indiana. Arkansas, Indiana at Madison Square Garden in November. Coach Cal does it again, lining up these marquee games.
2: Oh, he always does. And that's something you can count on. That's what Coach Cal has always done throughout his career. And that's something new and something different that he brought to Arkansas. But you get used to it. Yeah. This is what you expect now.
1: Yeah, it was kind of ho-hum news. I saw it this morning. I was like, oh, okay. Well, that's another marquee game. You just know he's going to do it. It's, you can count on it. There's going to be four or five marquee games. Got four now. North Carolina, that's an ACC-SEC matchup, but that's still a great matchup. I still kind of think there might be one more big name. God bless me. But, yeah, in the past, if it would have been that news would have come out like 8 years ago, Arkansas and Indiana and Madison Square Garden would be like, whoa, stop the presses. Come on. How in the world is this happening? Now with Cal here, it's like, okay, yeah, sure enough. Going to play Indiana, Madison Square Garden. Fun matchup. Coach Calipari's already put out a video this morning trying to get the fans excited and buying up those tickets, going to New York City to watch them. Got to have more Razorback fans there than Hoosier fans. Wants to show them Arkansas loves their basketball. So we can talk to Joe about that. Also, over the weekend, you had Davion Thompson deciding he was going to reclassify. So he may be there today. I saw at least somebody reporting. I saw it on Twitter. He may arrive in Fayetteville today and start working out with the team, go to the Bahamas later this month. Hey, I was talking to a buddy. He's going to the Bahamas. I was like, you're going to be my correspondent, I guess. I guess I'm not going. I'm going to need you to phone in from the Bahamas and give us some game reports. It's like, what a trip that is. That's awesome. Let's see. And then you had with SEC Media Days today, we'll hear from the commish. We've already had a couple of teams speak today, and thanks to Trey Schaap getting some of that sound. We'll be throughout the day today providing you with some of the bigger things that happened at SEC Media Days. Let's take a call real quick. Lewis jumped in here. What's up, Lewis? Welcome in to Out of Bounds.
3: Hey, how you doing, Wes?
1: I'm good. Yeah, everything's well. Did you enjoy the Open?
3: Hey, oh, yeah. I watched the whole thing yesterday. It was great, man.
1: Well, I was disappointed. Yeah, I really was hoping Sam Burns could pull it off, but just you could tell. Once he made that birdie on two, I was thinking, here we go. He might win this by two or three shots. But then when he ran into a little trouble on 4, 5, and 6, those three boats, he looked nervous, tentative. And that's when it's freaking the Open Championship, right? It's a major. He hasn't won a major yet. There are a lot of things going through his head, and he just did not look as free swinging as we saw him on the first three rounds.
3: Yeah, he looked just like his buddy Scotty because he kept leaving putts, you know, right in the jaw, short.
1: Man.
3: Like I was telling you the other day.
1: I know. I thought about you this weekend, Lewis. I guess it was Saturday when Scheffler missed so many birdie putts. It was wild. I mean, he was 3 under, all pars and 3 birdies, but he must have missed like 6 makeable birdie putts. And I felt sick for him.
3: Within 10 feet.
1: Yeah.
3: The majority of them was, in fact, the majority of them was like 5 or 6 feet, and he was missing them. I don't understand why he can't correct his putting. If he corrected his putting, he would have won at least 4 or 5 more tournaments this year.
2: And that's how high the expectations have come with Scottie Scheffler, because he's having good finishes as far as where he's finishing on the leaderboard.
1: Yeah.
2: But the mistakes are magnified because he's not winning, and there's a lot more expected of him in those moments.
1: He finished at 7 under, right, Lewis? And Fox was 10.
3: Yeah.
1: He could have easily won this tournament by 5, 6 shots.
3: Absolutely. Well, if you look, he only had like 2 bogeys going into Sunday. Hmm. I think it was 2 or 3, 1 max. And then he got 3 on the back 9 yesterday.
1: Hmm.
3: He lost that tournament when he didn't take that unplayable. When his ball was in that, remember when his ball was in that hole?
1: Yeah.
3: He should have taken an unplayable because he had flat ground down below him. And he could have gone down and put it on, dropped it on flat ground and hit it on the green and give himself a chance to par.
1: Yeah.
3: That's where he lost it. Ryan Fox won the tournament when he hit it out of that bunker, just like Matt Fitzpatrick did at the U.S. Open. When he hit it out of the bunker and hit it on the green, that's where Ryan Fox won it on Saturday. He played great Sunday, but that shot out of the bunker, the same one that Cam Young hit right in the middle of the face. He didn't even hit the top of the face. He hit the middle of the face. And they said his ball was in 1 inch of where Ryan Fox's ball was.
1: Oh, wow.
3: In that same bunker.
1: Well,
3: and Fox hit it 220 yards out of that pot bunker onto the green.
1: When Fox,
3: that's where he won the tournament,
1: made that bomb on 2, I was like, uh-oh, I'm going to have to keep an eye on this guy. Because, you know, Sam, remember he had that short birdie putt to take a 3-shot lead. And he made a bomb to go, you know, to birdie on top of Sam Burns, and I was like, "Oh, this guy could be an issue today. He could be problems."
3: Yeah, I like Fox, man. I like the way he plays because he doesn't overthink things. And if you notice with Scheffler, he's starting to do that. He's starting to kind of remind me of Spieth when Spieth got the number one.
1: Mm-hmm.
3: He started overthinking things. To me, Scotty's kind of doing the same thing. And then like when he hit that one ball on the tee, hit it left. He thought he had it where it would cut back into the fairway, but it hung up in the grass, and he just, you know, started going crazy. I don't know if you remember that.
1: I must have missed that.
3: He kind of reminds me of the way Spieth was acting once he became number one. Mm. But hopefully he can get through it, because to me, he's a lot better player than Spieth was, but he just got to get over. I don't know what's going on with him this year. It seems like I don't know. Maybe after he had his second child, he's not concentrating as much or whatever. But something's going on because he's not the same player that he was,
2: Lewis,
3: last year.
2: What we're starting to see is golfers that have Tiger-like runs, you know, where within a couple of year span, everybody is looking for that next Tiger and thinking that guy is going to take over and just dominate golf. But we're seeing it in shorter spans. And Tiger did something that was unique, and he did it over a longer period of time. Everybody wants that longer period of time, and we may never get it again.
3: Yeah, apparently not. You are absolutely dead on, Joe. I think you're absolutely right. We're not going to see it again. At least not in our lifetime, maybe. Because I thought Scheffler, you know, would be that guy, but you know, like I said, he still may be, but I mean, just judging on this past year, like you said, he's finishing in the top three, top four, top five, but he's just not getting over the hump. And so I don't know. But no, I thought it was a great open. And you know, like you said, Wes, he only finished three shots back, and he had three bogeys on the back nine. If he just make pars on those holes, he's in the playoff. Mm-hmm. But no, it was a great open. I've been, like I said, I like Fox. I like the way he plays. I've been watching him really since he was on the DP World Tour, because he won like four tournaments there. And so, didn't he win the Canadian Open like a couple of years ago?
1: Well, I have to look at his resume. You got me on that one.
3: I know he's won two tournaments on the PGA Tour, and I want to say one of them was the Canadian.
1: May have been.
3: But no, I like the way he plays. I like it when people don't overthink things and just, you know, get up there, make up your mind, and hit the shot. Because when you start thinking about it, you're going to make a mistake.
1: Oh, God, I know. Lewis, thank you for the call. I appreciate it.
3: All right, have a good one, guys.
1: See you, man.
2: Too.
1: Yeah, that's my new goal. I'm going to play like Ryan Fox. Walk up to the ball. Here's where I'm hitting it. Hit it. Quit thinking so dang much. Hit the ball. Let your athleticism take over. Be an athlete over the ball. Let's see here. Middleton Heat and Air text line. I was going to check that real quick. If y'all want to join us, 661-1037. Lewis has gotten us started. 661-1037. Ooh, my Middleton Heat and Air text line has got issues. Looks like there's a little gremlin. When I refresh it, it says I don't have any internet. That's weird.
2: Well, that may be true.
1: Maybe.
2: For now.
1: All right, well, scrap that. I won't be able to do that right this second. Okay, so yes, we do have a winner from our Simmons Bank Championship. Some tickets coming your way, but you got to call in and claim your winnings since you drew Ryan Fox, or I drew Ryan Fox for you. I got your name. I'll call you out later if we haven't heard from you, Derek, but need to call in and give those away. Later on, we got Tony Barnhart. I'm excited to talk a little college football with him, get his thoughts on the SEC, and get his thoughts on Arkansas. I've noticed, and thanks to our guys, Morning Show, they're in Tampa. They've been talking a little bit about Arkansas and Ryan Silverfield's first year, and with some of the members of the media that are there and kind of their expectations. And I know Gene Chizik was on the show this morning and talked about how he likes Ryan Silverfield and feels like he will he's going to be okay at Arkansas. He's going to get it done and have some success at Arkansas. Of course, we won't hear from Coach Silverfield and Quincy Rhodes and Kate Kittler and Sutton Smith until Thursday, but there's still a lot of Arkansas football to talk about between now and then.
2: Oh, absolutely.
1: Is this our winner?
2: It's the build-up. It's the lead-up, and then it's the appetizer for now. Talking about Arkansas, we'll get the entree. And we'll have a lot more to talk about. And then maybe some dessert to go with it.
1: Let's bring in Derek. Derek, welcome into Out of Bounds. How are you?
4: Hey, guys. I'm doing great right now. I'm golf for one. So.
1: How about that?
4: Yeah.
1: Now, honestly, when I drew Ryan Fox for you, what went through your mind?
4: I had no idea who that was.
2: Derek, did you watch quite a bit, or when did you get a feel for a possibility of Ryan Fox winning?
4: After he shot the 62, I was definitely watching a little closer. I actually went golfing Sunday with my brother, was checking in on the score, and I said, he's got a chance to win this thing. So hurried home and watched the rest of it.
1: That was that's the way to win a major right there. 18th hole, birdie to win, make the putt, and make good swings to get there to give yourself that putt. That's clutch, you know. Like I said, I was rooting for Sam Burns, but I was happy for Ryan Fox the way he did that. I mean, that's clutch.
4: Right. I was rooting for Burns, too, until I saw Fox had a chance. So of course.
1: Quickly changed your loyalty. All right, Derek, you excited to go to the Simmons Bank Championship?
4: I am. I think I'm going to take my brother with me.
1: Well, he was there with you playing golf when he, you know, and it was a good luck charm. So I think so.
4: Right.
1: I think that would be good. All right, well, stay on the line. Joe will get all the your information from you, and I'll give it to our guys at the Simmons Bank Championship, and they'll be getting with you.
4: All right. Thank you, sir.
1: You bet. Congratulations. Awesome. Yeah, big thanks to Michael Cataldo and Simmons Bank Championship for providing us with the tickets, the passes to give away to our winners for all the majors, all four of the majors. They're done. It's in the books. Kind of, it's a little depressing. No more majors. Can you imagine the way Sam Burns is feeling this morning, though? To play so well in the majors this year and to come up short every time and to have, you know, and he even said he wasn't even expecting to play in the Open Championship because of his wife was pregnant and thought he was going to miss it. But she delivered earlier in July and was able to spend some time with his wife and his new daughter and then go on out and play in the Open Championship. And after he backed up that 62 with a 65 on Saturday, and I watched a lot of his swings, I'm like, man, he's dialed in. This guy is going to have a chance tomorrow to win by multiple shots. And quickly, that lead evaporated with bogeys on 4, 5, and 6. 5's one of those you cannot bogey. When you par it, it feels like a bogey. It's a birdie hole, one of the easiest holes. And then he gets to 17, which was the easiest hole, a par 5, and didn't make a birdie there either. That's when I knew he was probably not going to do it. It's going to take something spectacular on 18 to birdie. And turns out it wouldn't have mattered if Burns would have birdied because Ryan Fox would have birdied on top of him to win it outright at 10 and not get into the playoff at 9.
2: It was a really good leaderboard, too, and some good action down the stretch.
1: No, you know, you saw the cream kind of rising to the top once again over the weekend. Cameron Young, who Glenn Day told us was his pick to win, finished really strong yesterday. He shot 6 under, but he bogeyed 18.
2: Yeah.
1: If he pars 18, that's a different story. You know, everybody's shooting for 10 under instead of 9 under, and Fox is able to get that to 10 under. Scheffler, Fleetwood, all there at the top in the top 4, tied for 4th. But, yeah, you're right. It became a very attractive leaderboard and very exciting way to finish the final major of the year.
2: Lucas Herbert, he played well for a stretch, and then he just couldn't come through.
1: It's a pressure. It is. It's a different animal on a Sunday at a major. When you start climbing up that leaderboard and you're on a roll and you see that name up there on the leaderboard and then it hits home, I got a chance to win. It's just a different type of pressure that they have to deal with. And heck, when you see the greatest golfers in the world fold under pressure, you're just like, I'm not going to be mad at myself for missing an important putt, you know, or hitting a bad shot when the pressure mounts, because if they can't handle it, you know what? How am I supposed to do that? All right, we'll take a break. When we come back, see, we got Joe Klein coming in. Quick segment. We'll get off here so we can join Tony Barnhart on time at 1:45 down in Tampa at SEC Media Days. We'll check in with Trey Schaap later on. It's a good Monday. I'm glad you're with us. Hang around for a while. This is Out of Bounds.

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1: The new World Cup champion is Spain. They defeated defending champion Argentina 1-0 in the final yesterday, thanks to a goal from Ferran Torres in extra time. After opening their World Cup campaign with a tie, Spain won their next seven games while only conceding one goal on the way to their second ever World Cup title. Spanish players won the trophies for the best young player, best goalkeeper, and best player of the tournament, and Kylian Mbappe of France took the golden boot for most goals scored in the tournament after getting two in France's loss to England in the third place game. We also got a new Open champion yesterday as Ryan Fox took home the claret jug after sinking a walk-off birdie putt on the final hole yesterday. Fox shot 10 under for the weekend en route to the first major win of his career. I'm Moose for the Buzz Radio Network.
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0: Welcome back. Out of Bounds, Westmore, Joe Franklin. Joe Klein hanging out in the studio with us. We were talking earlier, Joe, about Calipari and, you know, the magic he brings and scheduling Indiana at Madison Square Garden. And it's like, kind of ho-hum. It's just another great game that he, but you expect it now because of Calipari.
1: He's playing in New York every year. That's where he wants to be. He loves New York and that East Coast. So they're going, I don't know who they're going to play next year, but if he's Arkansas's coach, which he should be, they'll be playing somebody in Madison Square Garden.
0: Yeah.
1: And I think it's brilliant because, I just think it's a great, attractive tool for players. It gets you national interest. It gets you national headlines. You know, he wants to be a national program. And, you know, if you want to be a national program, you play in Madison Square Garden as many times as you possibly can.
0: Well, now they're playing in Phoenix.
1: Yeah.
0: They're going to play in Detroit. They're going to play in New York. I mean, that's three pretty, you know, marquee places. Yep. And marquee games. Yep. That's going to be on national TV. Now, the time and TV wasn't announced for Madison Square Garden, but I promise you, game's going to be nationally televised by somebody.
1: It'll be 7 o'clock.
0: Prime time. Yeah. No, and it's great, too, because they recruit that area also.
1: Yeah.
0: And now you get to tell kids, hey, we're going to be there, and you get to play in front of your family and friends. They don't have to travel all the way to Arkansas for every game. They can come.
1: We play there every year.
0: Yeah.
1: You know, so, I mean, we plan on playing there every year. So, yeah, I mean, it's a no-brainer.
0: Yeah, like Abdu is from the Connecticut area.
1: Yeah.
0: And then the Caleb Arango is also from that area.
1: Yeah.
0: Something promising they can tell these guys.
1: Absolutely. I mean, and again, it's just, and it's also good because it's a big time atmosphere, and it's just, it helps prepare you for what's coming down the pike. It's the big time opponents in the SEC and big time opponents in the NCAA tournament, and you kind of get to see what you got.
0: Mm-hmm.
1: You know,
0: mm-hmm.
1: what you got.
0: And what you need to fix before it becomes do or die.
1: And there's going to be a lot of that early because this is a young, inexperienced team with a lot of moving parts right now.
0: Yeah.
1: Probably more moving parts than they've had since he's been here. You know, usually you could look at it and go, it's this eight guys. He's got to figure out how to play these eight guys. Well, now he's got to figure out, you know, he's got, six guys that are 6'10 or more on the team, 6'11 or higher.
0: Yeah.
1: And, you know, and he's... You know, who's going to be the point guard? Who's, you know, he's got a lot more things to figure out, and they're young. But, you know, talent, you know, if you have talent and you have a good coaching staff, which is what they have, you know, you can figure it out. You know, when you don't have talent and you're trying to figure it out, that's a problem.
0: Well, and in the past, he only had like 8 or 9 players.
1: Yeah.
0: And so he kind of knew who was going to play. He was kind of forced.
1: You knew before we even saw Acuff play. You knew he was our point guard. Before anybody had any idea how good this kid was going to be, you knew he was going to be the point guard. I mean, you knew that. You knew that, you know, Thomas was going to be in the mix. Maybe not starting all the time, but he was going to be, you know, and you were hoping that Knox and Wagner and them could give you some things, you know, and Pringle and, you know, Ewan and all. And you hope Brazil kept his climb, but you knew Thomas and Acuff

0: You don't want to be figuring things out. And I think that's games like Indiana, you know, Michigan State, Arizona, you know, so on and so forth. These big time games you're playing, it helps you figure it out. You know, who can you trust? Who can play big time minutes against a big time opponent in pressure packed situations? You know, and you'll find out. You know, there may be some lumps and some head scratching early. You know, they may look god awful first month of the year because they're so young and they're inexperienced across the board. But again, you know, I think it's a team that should just get better as the year goes along.
1: What's interesting is from Coach Cal's past, he has gone deeper into the rotation and played multiple players where they sacrifice minutes. We haven't seen it at Arkansas yet, but the roster is there in place where you could do it. So it's yet to be seen, and let's see if he changes up from what he's done these first two seasons.
0: Well, and I think, you know, he kind of had some guys, you know, he got some pretty good portal guys first year, you know, Knox, Wagner, Billy Richmond. I mean, he got some guys that were, Billy wasn't a portal guy. He was he at Kentucky? Billy wasn't ever at Kentucky, was he?
1: I think he maybe committed. He signed there.
0: Committed. Yeah. He never played there. But he had some more kind of established guys that he kind of knew what he was getting. And, you know, and this year he's basically got one guy coming back. And so that, you know, that the strength of last year's team, I thought, was you had, four, you know, rotation guys coming back to go with four new guys, four or five new guys, whereas this year you got one and maybe 11 new guys. So, again, there's going to be a lot of, you know, there's going to be some growing pains. There's no doubt about it. You're going to have some guys got to figure some things out. And you got guys, you know, these young players, their will and their toughness is going to very much be strengthened, questioned and put to the test because, you know, they're going to experience stuff that they've never experienced before, as all freshmen and new players do. You know, you're the man and you play. Well, now you ain't the man. You got to prove you're the man again, and you got to fight with somebody else that's pretty talented too. And again, if it's done with good guys that are working and competing and getting after it, they'll all get better. I mean, it's going to be – you're just going to – you know, what's they say, a high tide raises all boats. And so – you know, that's what you're hoping for.
2: Well, that's what I get excited about. Every Tuesday, Coach Z comes on, and he's been going to a lot of their practices and workouts, and he was telling me it's been intense. And now that you're adding some more guys to the mix, that my pair maker just got on campus. So that's another seven-footer that's going to be fighting with Paulo Semeda and Bowser to, you know, for minutes at the five. And then if you get Caleb O to reclassify, he joins them. And then all of a sudden, think of the competition every day in practice between just the big guys. And then you get Ilya Froloff on campus. And I think this Davion Thompson's about to maybe shows up today. And he's planning on playing in the Bahamas with them. I think that's awesome for those guys. Because in the past, when you have eight or nine, and then you got like six subs that never play, that's who you're playing against in practice. Now, if you got 12 or 13, every day's a battle.
0: Yeah. And again, you can't simulate that. I mean, that is invaluable because every little drill you do, every little shooting competition you do, everything, you're competing against somebody who's trying to, you know, take your minutes as you're trying to take his minutes. And again, you'll find out who's got a competitive spirit and who doesn't. And throw that great players and great teams have great talent, but they have a unbelievable competitive spirit. And that comes about through practice, and that comes about through culture. You know, either get in here and work and get after it, or have a seat, enjoy the view, because, you know, and that gives, you know, it's so good for Cal too as a coach, because, you know, it's like, I need you to rebound. I need you to do this. I need you to run back on defense. And it's like, all right, well, then you do it. Well, if that kid goes in there and starts doing it,

0: and they start winning, Cal didn't have to say anything to the dude he took out. It's like, you walk down there looking, and I walked down there when we had a couple teams like I had at Little Rock, and it's like, you need to figure it out, dude. You know, if you want to be out there, you better figure it out. You know, I want to play you, but I'm not going to beg you to play, you know. And so I think when you get to that point, hopefully that's where Arkansas will be. And again, it's going to take a while, but, you know, because SEC is so good and a lot of teams have gone into the portal and they're going to be playing against a lot older guys that are very comfortable and playing in this environment. But, you know, it could be really good at the end.
1: Looking over at the Middleton Heat and Air text line. Got it working. Wes, first time same country has held men and women's titles at the same time. Being Spain?
2: Spain. Oh, yeah. Yeah, and Spain was probably under the radar for maybe some casual fans. They weren't talked about quite a bit, but they came into the tournament number one in the world. So really no surprise that they were able to win.
1: Did you watch the final yesterday?
0: I did.
1: That was pretty cool.
0: Yep. I mean, soccer, man. I mean, football, whatever you want to call it. I mean, if that wasn't the World Cup, there wasn't a chance in hell that I'd watch it.
1: No, it did. We finished up and did the same thing. Went in the clubhouse, had a drink, and everybody in there was watching it. And when they finally scored, I mean, it got loud.
0: It was like, to me, I was like, thank God.
2: Yeah. You didn't want to see PKs?
0: No.
2: A lot of people, that's the part of the game they enjoy most. It takes time to get there. But you talk about really intense moments.
0: And they couldn't even get a shot.
2: They got dominated. Spanish Argentina got dominated.
1: Was awesome.
2: But in a dominating game, you get 1-0.
0: Right, yeah. They got totally manhandled, and if somebody would have fallen down and given Messi some room, he knocks one in and then it goes to PKs and you lose. How awful would that have been? Yeah.
1: That's why I didn't want it to go to PKs. I wanted it to be decided.
0: I mean, how awful would it have, if Spain would have lost in PKs? You're sitting there going, this by far is the best team. Mm-hmm. They are so much better than them, but, you know, soccer, football, whatever you want to call it.
2: How about that? And there was a guy that took that messy kick to the face.
1: Oh, yeah.
2: And usually you see players, they'll turn sideways or they'll make sure the ball doesn't catch them flush. But he took it because he didn't want to give up that goal. Want it to be a chance.
1: Yeah. Mm. I don't know. The collision. The guy did the somersault flying through the air.
0: The Argentina guy's like, I never touched it.
2: Yeah, exactly.
0: It's like waving his hands. I'm like, man,
2: he didn't want that second yellow. He probably shouldn't have gotten the first one, but I mean he was in for it. He was done.
1: All right, so all time football greats, three of them have seemed to reportedly retired after the World Cup, including Neymar, Cristiano Ronaldo, Lionel Messi. Here's a question: greatest player of all time, Ronaldo or Messi?
2: Yeah, most people are going to say because of this most recent run that it's Messi, but if you look at the totality of their careers, there's still an argument there. Now, what you do for your country stands out more than what you've done for a club team in most people's eyes. Now, until this most recent run, they were talking bad about Messi because at one point he hadn't won anything for country. But they've been on a roll here lately where they've won Copa America twice, won a World Cup, had a chance to win a second World Cup.
1: Nighthawk says, I'm sorry, but Indiana is not a national marquee game. Disagree. Indiana's still got that name. They haven't been as good the last couple of years. But
0: Indiana
1: it's still
0: State would not be a national marquee game. Indiana in Madison Square Garden is a marquee game.
1: Agree. Drew in Little Rock says, Ryan Fox paid 225-1.
0: Ooh.
2: You had to get on him, though.
1: You had to get him early.
2: There were not many believers out there.
0: Yeah, I wouldn't have put 20 on him.
1: We got to take a break. When we come back, Tony Barnhart, Mr. College Football, will join us from SEC Media Days. Stick around. It's Out of Bounds.
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1: Welcome back to Out of Bounds. I'm Wes Moore. He's Joe Franklin. We got Joe Klein hanging out in the studio. Did you watch the Open Championship yesterday?
0: Yeah. Well, I taped it and then watched it later. Oh. But I watched it. I liked it. I mean, I love the Open. I think without all the crazy weather this year or the wind, I mean, it was a little, I wouldn't say vanilla because it's still a crazy course with all the bounces and stuff, but it was. I always like watching.
1: Yeah.
0: I like the fact that it comes on early in the morning. You know, I wake up early, so I got something to watch
1: Immediately.
0: Yep.
1: Turn it on. It's there for you. I'm going to start trying to play like Ryan Fox. Just quit thinking so much. Just hit the ball. Go.
0: That was awesome. 22 seconds on the after Burns putted to him making the putt. They had it. Somebody was watching a show today. They put a stopwatch on him. Once Burns marked his ball.
1: Yeah.
0: 22 seconds.
1: 22 seconds
0: for the winning putt.
1: Acree made a good point. That's the way all of us need to be playing. All the amateurs.
0: I can look at it. You know, and especially amateurs.
2: Yeah. Oh, yeah. When nothing's on the line, I mean, you may have some side wagers or something, having some fun, but other than that.
0: Yeah, beer's on the line.
2: Yeah, right? There you go.
0: Yep. I struggle when every now and then you get behind somebody and you're watching them walk around the putt a couple times, and it's like, all right, man. Okay.
2: It's go time.
0: You're not that good.
2: Right. And we all know it.
1: And you probably played that green a thousand times. You know
0: it's going left. I'm yelling for the from the fairway. It's going left. Hit the damn ball. It's going left.
1: There we go. I think we got Trey Schaap and Mr. College Football, Tony Barnhart.
0: I do that with Trey Schaap. Trey starts walking around. Reading. I say, hit the damn ball, Trey. It's going right to left. It's uphill. Hit the damn ball. Sorry, Trey.
1: Welcome in,
17: guys.
1: Just
17: put it in the hole.
1: How are things going, Trey?
17: Good. You've got Mr. College Football, Tony Barnhart, here with you.
1: Awesome. Let's talk some SEC football, Tony.
18: Glad to be here.
1: Yeah.
18: You guys should be here. It's a beautiful day here in Tampa, Florida. All these boats and my goodness.
2: Does it have a bit of a different feel being there in Tampa this year?
18: Oh, yeah, absolutely. Because never been in the state of Florida. They announced today they are going to move it back to Nashville, which is a great, great venue. But, yeah, it's a different vibe being out here on the water. I'll say that.
1: Excuse me. Got choked up. The commissioner spoke earlier today, and in the back of my mind, always thought at some point after going to this 9-game SEC schedule, they're going to drop that provision that you have to play a Power 4 team. Do you see that happening at any point?
18: No.
1: Yeah.
18: No, I think they're going to keep it, guys. Listen, the world has changed. You've got to make your television properties worth as much as they can possibly be worth. They added it. They didn't add it just for the scheduling factor. They would need more money. And when you play another Power 4 game, they pay you more money. And that's what it's all about. And then you're not going backwards on finances. That is not going to happen, guys. So I don't know. I don't think that what they ought to. They ought to play 10 Division 4 or Power 4 games, and I think they'll continue to do that.
2: You like those season openers and being front-loaded, or that late season game where we usually have seen some cupcakes on the schedule? You like to see it in out-of-conference later in the season?
18: Yeah, it's really two different approaches. You do these neutral site games up front because it's a big payday. A home game for most schools, they make about $3-4 million. The folks that are doing the AFLAC game between Auburn and Baylor, each of those schools will get $6 million. Okay, so it is very much, you can make a lot more money off these neutral site games, and they're going to continue to do that. The other game is something completely different. At the end of the year, you're trying to decide a championship, and it's just a different thing. You're not going to see, I don't think you're going to see a marquee game in November, Power 4 non-conference games. I don't think you'll see that. If you're going to have if you got one cupcake on the schedule or two, they'll creep their way into November.
2: Are there any games that stand out to you that you're looking forward to?
18: Yes, and I think obviously Ohio State and Texas. That's a game. LSU, Ole Miss. Are you kidding me? Are you kidding me? What did Lane say? Go get your popcorn. Bring your popcorn to the game. That game, the intensity level there, it's going to have to be at night, and you'll just be lucky if they don't roll any buses over. I think that will be the key there. But that is an absolute big game. Georgia plays Oklahoma in Athens about the third week of the season. I like that. And so it's going to be fun. It's going to be fun.
1: I got a buddy looking at getting tickets for that LSU Ole Miss game, and he said that I think they were $740. And he's like, I'll just wait. It'll come down. I was like, dude,
18: no,
1: it's not coming down.
18: No.
1: You better get that now.
18: No, those tickets are not coming up, particularly if both those teams are. People forget Ole Miss LSU used to be the rivalry in the South in the 40s and the late 50s under John Vaught. That was the game. You know, Billy Cannon's Halloween run on Halloween 1959. It is a great, great rivalry. It is not going anywhere. And, yeah, you won't be very smart waiting on those tickets to go down.
2: Tony, how about teams from your perspective, that you expect to be really good this year, top of the SEC?
18: Well, I've got Texas and Georgia, my top two teams, and I think Texas is gonna win it. But we will see. Georgia's better than a lot of people think they are. Texas A&M is a team you need to keep an eye on. They started undefeated last year until they got to the end of the game, end of the season, lost to Texas, and I think that's a team. I think Mike Elko's a really good coach, so keep your eye on those guys. I'm intrigued by LSU. How do they handle all of this? How do they handle the? I don't know if it's pressure or distraction, but all we're going to talk about is Lane and his contract. Same thing with Jimbo Fisher when he went to Texas A&M. We never talked about the games at Texas A&M. It was about that damn contract. And so can somebody told me this, I didn't know this, that the over and under on Texas A&M is the over and under on LSU is 8.5. And I'm going, 8.5? Are you kidding me? I turned to one of my LSU buddies and said, that ain't going to get it. And he said, that sure ain't going to get it, I promise you. So we will see.
1: Tony Barnhart with us at SEC Media Days. Give us your thoughts, please, on Ryan Silverfield. How do you think this is going to work?
18: Did a great job at Memphis, and that's just a situation where they need to goose themselves up a little bit on the offensive side of the ball. But I was very impressed with what he did at Memphis, and I think he'll do well. And again, guys, it's about recruiting. It's, you know, you can have all the coaching in the world if you don't have the players. And Arkansas has got to do what Arkansas has always done, go hit the road in Texas and go get some players.
1: You say recruiting, it's about the NIL, isn't it? Revenue sharing.
18: Yeah, that's a situation where they're going to have to get that corrected. They're going to have to absolutely get that corrected. And I've been disappointed that we, the adults in the room, have not come up with some kind of solution. Maybe it happens here coming up in this next vote. But the financial situation the financial situation for college football is not sustainable for the vast majority of people who play college football. Now, there's about 40 or 50 teams that can play at that level where you got $40 million for a roster, but not a whole lot of schools can do that.
1: Tony, enjoy Tampa Bay. Thank you so much for coming by and stopping by and joining us.
18: Thanks, guys. It was fun.
1: Tony Barnhart joining us from SEC Media Days. Trey Schapp will be back on with us at 2:30. Got Joe Klein hanging out in the studio. Talk some more basketball.
0: Golf. I'll give you golf lessons.
1: Golf lessons. I need it after yesterday.
0: Show you how to pull hook one in the water on 17 at PB. Only double bogey of the day. I try to play. That's my goal now. Is I try not to have a double bogey.
1: That's a great goal.
0: And I made it 16 holes.
1: Nothing wrong with the bogey. Nothing wrong. It's not going to kill you.
0: Made it 16 holes.
1: We'll take a break. Hour number two is coming up.
0: Pull
1: next.
0: It out of the water.
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25: Monday and Tuesday of this week are forecast to be Arkansas Storm Team Alert Days because of this brutal heat. As a reminder, the City of North Little Rock Community Center has opened its doors for people looking to beat this heat. It's located on Willow Street and will be open starting at noon every day. The center says guests can feel free to bring their own snacks and entertainment. And also, the City of Little Rock's cooling centers are also open. Those are located at the Dunbar Community Center, Southwest Community Center, and the West Central Community Center. 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
27: Mostly sunny and dangerously hot for Monday with highs in the upper 90s to low 100s. Feeling even hotter than that with extreme heat warnings and heat advisories in place. A small chance of a stray shower or storm. Monday night and Tuesday morning, not a lot of relief from the heat. Temperatures only dropping into the mid to upper 70s. Tuesday, even hotter than Monday. Many of us reaching the triple digits for air temperatures. Mostly sunny skies and a small chance of a stray shower. For the Buzz Radio Network, I'm Arkansas Storm Team Meteorologist Jenna Warner.
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0: right, it's time for your Razor Hog update. Got Arkansas, Indiana announced this morning. They're going to play in November at Madison Square Garden. We'll get details and TV later on, but another big-time matchup for Coach Calipari and the Razorbacks. Over the weekend, Davion Thompson officially announced that he is reclassifying. He'll be arriving in Fayetteville soon, working out with the team, and I think the plan is for him to go to the Bahamas with them. I mean, I need to make sure I'm going to the Bahamas.
1: Yeah, let me tell you what, if I was Davion Thompson, I'd say, my butt ain't reporting. If I ain't going to the Bahamas, I'll see y'all at the end of August.
0: I'll be there for fall
1: I'll
0: semester.
1: I'll see y'all at the end of August, man. Oh, I'm going to Bahamas?
0: Yeah.
1: I'll be there on Monday.
0: That's why I'm figuring that Caleb Origo would be announcing here
1: on,
0: soon.
1: Caleb, what are you doing?
0: Yeah.
1: Got a free trip to the Bahamas, dude.
0: Get in there and battle. I didn't get to see his last game, but I looked up his stats. He was averaging like 9.8 rebounds a game. Now, he's scoring 6, 7, 8. They don't need him to score.
1: Find a way to get on the floor.
0: Rebound.
1: Man. If you rebound, the points will come. You know why? Because you ain't come off the floor. You get 10 rebounds a game, and you get 10 rebounds a game for me, and you come down, and you ain't made a three all year, and we throw it to you, and you want to raise up and shoot one, go ahead, man. I'll give you some rope.
0: As long as you
1: give me some rebounds, hey, cool.
0: His team was playing that, was Caleb Yarbrough or something. He was lighting it up at Peach Jam, led the whole Peach Jam in scoring. They went into overtime, back and forth game, and Caleb's team takes the lead late in the game in the overtime, 1-point lead, comes down at – Caleb Kidd run coming through, goes to the paint. Origo goes up and just he had to adjust the shot. He didn't block it. He made him adjust the shot, missed it. Caleb's team wins.
1: Yeah.
0: I mean that right there. He didn't block a shot. He didn't do anything that's going to show up on the stat sheet. But he helped him win the game because he altered the shot with his size.
1: What'd you hear Cal talking to Knox about all last year? You know, Knox wanted to score so bad, he misses. Missed his first three shots, and it was like, you know, somebody shot his dog, you know, and I remember Cal just play, man, get some rebounds, get you know, give me a reason to keep you in. Now, if you're not making your shots and you're not being effective at this end, but you're being really effective at the other end, you get some rope. You want to give yourself rope, man. But if all you are is a shooter and you come in, you miss your first three shots, and I'm the coach, man, hey. Go get him. You know, we ain't going to get nothing from him right now. Maybe the rest of the night we're going to try something else. And so, again, you know, everybody wants to score, but, you know, if you give us – not everybody can be Acuff and be that kind of player. Mm-hmm. You know, that he wasn't a very good defensive player, but, my gosh, offensively, incredible. So, you know, you tried to get something out of him defensively or hide him because of his value on the offensive end. But if you're a fringe player or a guy looking for minutes, man, do some dirty work and give yourself a little extra rope, a little extra time.
0: Especially on this team, when you look at what they have, they got some guys who can score. I mean, Jeremiah Wilkinson was putting up 20 a game at Georgia, for, you know, in the SEC. He's a proven scorer. I think Jordan Smith can score. I think Davion Thompson can shoot it. We know about J.J., Abdu Toure, Billy Richmond, Mika Morninen. They got some guys that can put the ball inside the basket.
1: But everybody can't. Everybody ain't going to get a shot at. There's 200 minutes in a game. If you sit down with all these, let's say they have 12 guys that come in here. If everybody comes, you got 12 guys, and you sit down in front of them and you go, "Hey guys, we're going to do this fairly. We're going to give everybody 9 minutes a game, or what is it? You know, 200 minutes." Times
0: 12, right?
1: 12, whatever it would be.
0: 18.
1: So, you're going to look over at Billy Richmond and go, "Hey, man, you cool with 15, 20 minutes a game?" He's going to be like, "Hell no.
0: I didn't come back for this."
1: I mean, you know, and then you go look at these freshmen, you know, these guys, and it's like, well, then, you know, right now, you better start figuring it out because I got 200 minutes. That's all I got in the pot. I can't create more minutes so everybody's happy. So you better find a way. You got to listen to the coach and find a way to get in the mix. And then once you get in the mix, you got a chance to build on it. But if you just think it's going to happen, Might get a splinter in your ass while sitting on that bench.
0: People talk about the old days and Nolan would roll out two waves of guys.
1: Yeah.
0: And I was like, the problem is the kids these days, these five stars that he's recruiting, not one of them want to play 20 minutes. Nah. They want to play 34, 36 minutes a game. Acuff was that way. You know, he didn't want to ever come out.
1: And again, how many, if you think about guys coming, I mean, Nolan really knew what he was recruiting. He recruited, you know, when they were rolling, he recruited some dogs. Now, I mean, they understood and they played hard and they got after it, and then on top of that, you win. When you win, that calms everything. It's like, you know, that makes everything a lot smoother.
0: JW writes in on the Middleton Heat and Air text line. I'll go ahead and say it: Malik Thomas will have a better NBA career over Acuff.
2: Yeah, they're already killing him, Joe, because of his defense. And as we mentioned, it's summer league.
1: It's summer league.
2: And we knew that this was an issue. We knew it. Right. So this is something he's working on for his next career, next step.
1: Let's hold up a minute, okay? And Malik Thomas and Dennis Rodman, all right? Let's slow. I mean, you're talking like he's a stopper.
2: Yeah.
1: You know, and again, it's summer league.
2: It's all based on summer league.
1: Yeah, you might as well, you know, you're watching. They're great. Those guys out there playing are terrific. 10% of them at the most will play meaningful minutes next year. Everybody that you're watching in the summer league, everybody, okay, will play 10% of meaningful minutes next year in the league. I mean,
0: most of them won't even be in the league.
1: Out of the 15-man roster, two or three may make the team, and two of those guys may be in the G League going on two-way contracts. So,
2: and as a rookie, you have to figure out what your role is going to be when you get to the team.
1: Yeah.
2: Now, Jalen Brunson, he was at Fanatics Fest, which a lot of athletes were.
1: You know, real quick, you know, this guy's talking like Acuff doesn't play any defense and he's not going to be any good and never play. Jalen Brunson is not a very good defensive player.
2: Exactly. And so,
1: okay, and it's working out all right for him.
2: Yeah, so his comments were, he was speaking to the crowd just saying that, you know, he's being really humble, first of all, saying that he does what he can for the team, finds his role, you know, tries to help out where he can. And he's like, I understand what my game is. And he's like, and I try to play defense every now and then. So he gets it. And players play to their strengths.
1: I mean, all you Laker fans out there, again, I'm happy Arkansas boy got paid. Love watching him play. But he and Luka playing deep.
2: It's not happening.
1: Come on, man. I mean, look out. You talk about a revolving door. God bless whoever's playing. God bless Walker Kessler. They're going to be coming at him like Black Friday after Thanksgiving, opening the doors to Best Buy. They're going to be coming in there at him like, you know, I mean, it was like.
2: And his role probably is going to change because of that.
1: Yeah. So, I mean, you know, defense, don't get me wrong, I'm Eddie Sutton, dude. I mean, so, the Acuff's defense is something, you know, and I've talked to Khaled, frustrated Cal, but, you know, look at the NBA. I mean, there are a lot of dudes who don't play defense and have a lot of success.
0: This guy makes a really good point. In one of Acuff's games, he had 5 assists. I guarantee you, after he gets more time to mesh with his team, he'll average 8, 9, 10 assists a game. You think about that, too. He'll be playing with better players on his team.
2: Maybe.
0: Maybe.
1: Sacramento, man.
2: You're right.
0: But I follow a guy who covers Sacramento Kings, and he said, Darius had like 6 assists. He should have had 12, 14 if the guys could just make the shot. He's setting them up, but they keep missing open looks. Hopefully, playing with better players, they're making those shots and Darius' numbers. Yeah. Well,
1: hopefully, Sacramento's got their act together in their front office and they're going to, you know, let this coach, you know, Doug Christie coach, and they're going to let this team build and grow and not do what they've done in the past, like, you know, hire Mike Brown, fire Mike Brown. Max out Darren Fox and then let him demand to be traded 2 years later. I mean, you know, that's where the problem comes in. So you got to, you know, there's going to be some tremendous growing pains for Acuff. He's going to experience crap he's never experienced before in his life. He's going to lose 6 games in a row, and he's going to be sitting on the bus pulling out a you know, Milwaukee at 11:30 at night, getting ready to get on a plane to Cleveland and play Cleveland next day, and it's snowing and miserable, and they've lost six games in a row by 25 points. He's going to be sitting there going, "What in the hell is going on?" You know, and you know, it's all going to, everything's going to be, you know, make him, you know, that's for your intestinal fortitude. You got to be able to stay with it, stay with your work, stay with your belief, and then you hope that the team around can, it's building and putting things around you to help you be successful. So there's a lot of variables that he has no control over, you know, and, but what he has to do is, you know, his mental toughness is going to be, it's going to be tested now. I'm just telling you. I mean, you know, you're going to roll in and have to play, you know, I just remember going on the road. I mean, my rookie year, you're playing Bob Lanier, getting on a plane to play Robert Parrish, and then going to play Patrick Ewing, and then you get a night off and you get to play Jeff Rulin and Rick Mahorn down in Washington, and they beat the hell out of you, you know. And I mean, it's a man's game, and you know, there'll be some growing pains for sure, but I think he's got the talent. And again, I hope Sacramento's got their act together. It seems like it. I mean, I have a lot. I liked their draft. It looks like they got some knowledgeable. Yeah. They got some knowledgeable people in there, and hopefully they'll let this team grow and not screw it up like they've been doing.
0: Got a text for you, Joe. Did you ever give Jordan any grief over beating him down in Pine Bluff?
1: Oh hell, every chance I got. He would start talking to me, and I would put up my finger, and I'd go, I do a one and a zero.
0: And one and
1: oh. One and oh. And I didn't have to say a word. And he'd start, I'd just go one and oh, and just keep walking. No, he knew, and he's so competitive, it stung him, but it's all right.
0: 501 says, Acuff is the best person to have the ball in his hands. He's not going to foul repeatedly his whole life. He has never been in foul trouble that much. That may be the lack of defense. Yeah. But
2: exactly.
0: You don't want him on the bench because of fouls.
1: No, he's got, you know, it's like Brunson is not a great defensive player, but he realizes that and really tries, you know. Larry Bird was not a lockdown defender, but he was always where he was positioned. And, you know, he knew the game plan. He knew where he was supposed to be, the help, the rotations, and things like that. You know, he wasn't, you know, a blaring black hole on defense. Now, you know, you put him up against somebody or something like that, you know, he might get exposed with quickness or something like that, but he was very good at staying in front of people. And he was very good at rotations. Now, you know, a lot of times to stay in front of people, you have to back off. And if they start, you know, I was very good defensively against guys like Barkley and Bird and all them, because I was like, they're not going to the hole. And now he starts knocking down 20, 25 footers. It's over. But that's over for anybody. It doesn't matter. You know, it doesn't matter who's guarding them. It's like, you know, I remember we traded Dan Marley and a bunch of guys to Cleveland to get John Hot Rod Williams, who was a great player, 6'11 guy, so that they could help lock up Akeem Olajuwon. And I was sitting there, and they were talking to me about it. I was like, did y'all just not watch the finals? Shaq couldn't lock up Akeem Olajuwon, okay? You don't lock up Akeem Olajuwon one-on-one. You don't lock up Shaq one-on-one. You know, these great players, you're not shutting them down. And so, you know, try to adjust your game plan or something, as opposed to trying to take this guy out, because it ain't happening. And if they're good, what it made Olajuwon so much better those 2 years they won, he started giving up the ball. He used to not give up the ball. He'd roll away from the double team and shoot a tough shot. Man, he started giving up that ball to Cassell and Kenny Smith and
2: Vernon Maxwell,
1: Ori, and those guys were great spot up shooters. And they, you know, they were one of the first teams that kind of did four out, one in. And I mean, if you double teamed him, they were going to get a wide open three. And when they started making them, that's when they went on those rolls, man. I mean, Kenny Smith is still the NBA playoff finals, made 10 threes in a final. Well, why do you think he got 10 threes? Because they weren't guarding his ass. He was butt-ass wide open because, you know, they were trying to stop Olajuwon and all these other guys. But, again, to his credit, he knocked them down.
0: 501 says, rest in peace, Jim Lindsay. Yeah, I saw the news this morning. Yeah,
1: good man. Really good man. I know he'd been going through it the past few years. You know, rest in peace. I think he's finally going to get to have some peace. So, good for, you know, not good for him, but good that it's finally come to a close.
0: 501. Oh, Arkansas Mike asks, are the Bahamas games going to be broadcast, or Pinto and I going to have to live stream on X?
1: No, you're gonna have to. What was up when they do the baseball?
2: Flow Sports.
1: What's the name of
2: Flow Sports?
1: Flow Sports, man.
0: Surely
1: it's coming back.
0: Surely, with all these college teams down there, somebody's got to be streaming.
2: Oh,
0: these.
2: Flow is going to do them all. They got every school covered.
0: I'll buy Flow Sports to watch this basketball team. I'm excited. I'm ready to watch them play in the Bahamas.
1: It's going to be there. Like I said, there's going to be some growing pains, and Cal may get up. You know, he doesn't have many gray hairs. I don't know. I got to talk to him about it, see what he's doing. You know, I don't know if he's got some stuff working on him. But I mean. He might pull a few hairs out early, but I think the long run, they got a chance to be really good.
0: What do you think? I mean, November, December, by January, they should be in beginning of SEC play. When would you expect a team this young to finally start clicking?
1: Yeah, you're hoping for SEC. You know, you look at it now, and we can all speculate. This guy, you know, Jordan Smith and da-da-da and all this, but again, until you get into the fray, and again, to Cal's credit, they're playing some dudes, they're mm-hmm. playing some teams, they're playing them on the road, so you're gonna get a good feel for what guys can do under pressure and against great competition, and you can help evaluate, you know, what you got and what you don't got. So I would hope by the, you know, in a perfect world, they're playing somebody around Christmas.
0: Yes, that is the...
1: Is that Indiana?
0: No, Indiana's in November. The Michigan State game is on Thanksgiving. So it's the Arizona game, I'm pretty sure.
1: You hope by then you're starting to see, you know, I know these seven guys are going to play. Now, we're working on 8, 9, you know, maybe 10, but I got these seven. Who's my guy coming off the bench for this guy and this guy? I think in a perfect world, that would be when it starts to kind of come together. That's what you would want. You definitely want to try to have you don't want to be figuring it out during conference. You know, that's the thing you don't want to be trying to do.
0: You know, it feels like in the past, for the first 2 years of Calipari at Arkansas, the center position, he's used primarily two guys.
1: Right.
0: You know, last year it was Pringle and Ewan. Year before, you had Jonas Adu from Tennessee and Z, Big Z.
1: Big Z.
0: Kind of trading in and out.
1: Who wasn't a center.
0: No. He doesn't play that at Illinois, really.
1: Acuff went in the paint more than Big Z did.
0: My question, though, is there room for three big guys to play, or do you like it when it's just kind of the two? Can you work in some minutes for a third?
1: Yeah, to play two spots or to play one spot.
0: Yeah.
1: To play one spot.
0: Yeah.
1: Yeah. Playing three guys at one spot is hard. You're hoping that you got this guy and this guy,
0: mm-hmm.
1: you know, because you start again, we're going back to the, I got 200 minutes, you know, I got 200 minutes, man. So
0: you got 40 minutes for the five spot.
1: Yeah. So, you know, you divide that by, you know, what is that? Well, 12 minutes, 13 minutes a game. Yeah, I mean,
0: I didn't know. Maybe somebody gets like 20, the other guy's getting 15, and right. The third guy comes in.
1: It's
0: and
1: the old
0: spot
1: saying,
0: play.
1: If you got three centers, you don't have one, or you don't have two. You know, it's like if you got, I got three really good quarterbacks. Well, that tells me you don't have one. You know, you want to have one. In a perfect world, your roles are defined. I think that's why Cal really liked seven or eight guys, because it was like,
0: yeah, everybody knew their role.
1: Let me tell you what, that helped Brazil. That's why Brazil got the contract he got, because when all them cats got hurt, you know, there was no, you know, Cal had to look at him and you're playing, man.
0: Yeah.
1: You missed you're sucking right now. I got nobody to put in for you.
0: Yeah.
1: Play. Figure it out and play. And to Brazil's credit, he figured it out. And he just, you know, I think that confidence came. He had some good games, some good moments, and people started stopped being so critical of him and started enjoying what he could do. They were frustrated because you didn't see it all the time and every time, but it got better, and his confidence got better, and he worked himself into a second-round draft pick.
0: What you got going on at Corky's?
1: Man, it's just a time of year. We're doing some caterings. It's hot, but people are still coming in, getting some good deals on caterings, bulk orders, drive through our restaurant. We got air conditioning. I just want y'all to know that. We got air.
2: That's important.
0: Cold beer.
1: We got air and cold beer and great prices. And we'll get it to you however you want to get it. Drive through North Little Rock, drive through. We'll deliver it for you. We'll cater it for you. We got party rooms. We got cold air, cold beer. Best prices in town, man. So come check it out.
0: Joe, thank you for coming in.
1: You're welcome, man.
0: It's good to catch up with you.
2: Good seeing you, Joe.
1: Good to see you, Joe.
0: We'll catch up with Trey Schaap when we come back. He's down in Tampa for SEC Media Days. Stick around. It's Out of Bounds.
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3: The new World Cup champion is Spain. They defeated defending champion Argentina 1-0 in the final yesterday, thanks to a goal from Ferran Torres in extra time. After opening their World Cup campaign with a tie, Spain won their next seven games while only conceding one goal on the way to their second ever World Cup title. Spanish players won the trophies for the best young player, best goalkeeper, and best player of the tournament, and Kylian Mbappe of France took the golden boot for most goals scored in the tournament after getting two in France's loss to England in the third place game. We also got a new Open champion yesterday as Ryan Fox took home the claret jug after sinking a walk-off birdie putt on the final hole yesterday. Fox shot 10 under for the weekend en route to the first major win of his career. I'm Moose for the Buzz Radio Network.
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0: Welcome back to Out of Bounds. Glad you're with us. Fantastic Monday. Love talking football. It's that time.
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0: Awesome to get to head down to Tampa and check in with Trey Schaap, find out what exactly is happening down there. Except for I don't hear Trey Schaap. Do you hear Trey Schaap?
2: Don't hear him, don't see him.
0: Huh, that's weird. Must have lost track of time.

0: said it was unexpectedly a little warmer than it normally is over there. And now it has since returned and cooled off. But, yeah, they've been – you saw it at the Open Championship, you know, just down the road. Everything was burnt out.
1: Yeah.
0: And baked.
1: They expect a lot of rain, but they haven't been getting it.
0: Nope, hot summer. Trey Schaap's with us now. What's up, man? How
2: my
0: are
2: bad,
0: you?
2: My bad. My bad. I was working on a Josh Heupel was asked about does he think the Tennessee fan base has cooled off. You know, Lane Kiffin goes to Knoxville as well this year as head coach of LSU in November. And he was asked what he expects from that game and that Saturday in November. And he basically said that he hopes the grocery stores are fully stocked with mustard and the sporting goods stores are stocked with golf balls. So I just put that clip out on Buzz Social on Twitter. So you can go and see that. And we added some of our own, editing as well for it.
1: It'll be interesting whenever Josh Heupel, Tennessee, whenever they play Oklahoma, because we know the background he has there.
2: Yeah, no doubt about that. I mean, you know, what, Heisman Trophy winning quarterback at Oklahoma.
0: What commissioner, give us a summary of this morning, and Sankey, what all do you have to say?
2: Well, one thing that stood out to me, and I've put that on social media as well, the Buzz social media account, is the fact that the average of attendance of SEC football games last year was 80,000. Average. That doesn't mean every game they had 80,000. That was average attendance. That puts them at number one in average attendance in any sport in the world. Think about that for a second. That's bigger than Premier League. That's bigger than any soccer games that were played, any NFL games that were played, any sporting event. Their average attendance was number one in the world at 80,000.
0: That's
2: dollars.
0: Yeah. I was thinking maybe this would be the year that the commissioner would talk about dropping that requirement to have a Power Four opponent in non-conference now that they're going to a nine-game SEC season. And I thought Tony Barnhart was just dead on. It's all about having more marquee games so that your TV contract is as big as possible these days. And he doesn't see that going away anytime.
2: And I think, too, Wes and Joe, the other thing is CBS has to really be kicking themselves over the slate of games that they got in the Big Ten last year. Now, they had some good games, but they didn't have near the slate of games that they would have had if they would have worked a deal with the SEC to keep that contract going. And, look, the SEC and ABC, they've got the biggest games outside of maybe two or three in the Big Ten every year. And it's only going to get better and bigger. And the SEC, if you remember back, let's go back to Destin in the spring meetings this year. It is now, I believe, starts next year in 27. That second to last weekend of the regular season, the SEC cannot play cupcake games that weekend. It's going to be SEC versus SEC games that whole entire weekend. Mm-hmm. You're not going to have Alabama playing a non-conference opponent of West Georgia and Auburn playing a Georgia Southern before they play the Iron Bowl. They're going to play games against an SEC opponent, and then they go into the Iron Bowl the next weekend. Georgia, Georgia Tech. Georgia's going to have to play an SEC team before they go play Georgia Tech. South Carolina, Clemson, they're going to have to play an SEC team that weekend before they go play that rivalry game with Clemson. Same thing with Florida and Florida State.
1: And expansion has helped this all together as far as the scheduling, expansion of playoffs, because more teams, they can schedule these games, these non-conference Power Four games that they're not necessarily scared to lose, so to speak, that if they do happen to lose those games, they can still have a really good season, still be a playoff team.
2: Well, you think, and that's some of the coaches have kind of, you know, pushed back on that, Joe, and that's because the fact that they want to see what the criteria to get into the college football playoff looks like with the SEC going to a nine-game conference schedule. Will those games hold weight? Because, let's face it, there are going to be eight teams that add a loss in conference play to their record this year because they're playing one extra game. And so when you look at it from a college football playoff selection standpoint, and maybe this is a question more for Rich Clark, the executive.

0: executive director of the college football playoff. If we can get Gus Malzahn on, Hunter Yurchek's the chairman of the college football playoff. Gus is, on the selection committee this year. What will they be looking at? Will they value the SEC playing one more in-conference game differently than other leagues? And that, I think, is one of the questions that still has to be answered. And we'll see it play out this season as the season goes along.
1: Got Trey Schaap with us down in Tampa for SEC Media Days. Oklahoma spoke earlier today. What do you think of John Mateer and his comeback?
0: Yeah, I think it's pretty impressive. And you look at what he had to play through last year. My goodness. He showed a lot of grit, I think, Wes and Joe, in the fact that he was able to play through that injury. And I think he's one of the guys this year that could be a sleeper, if you can call him a sleeper, in the Heisman race. I think he's one that could really do some good things for the Sooners.
1: Who else has spoke today besides Oklahoma?
0: Well, Oklahoma, you had Missouri and Eli Drinkwitz. You had Will Stein, Kentucky, and Tennessee and Josh Heupel. So those were the four schools today. Tomorrow, I can tell you that Auburn, Georgia, South Carolina, and Vanderbilt will be making their way here to Tampa.
2: What did Coach Drink have to say? Because there are a lot of people that they just don't like him for some reason. And anything he says, they take it and they run with it.
0: They do. He did kind of scoop the media. I guess a staff member in the Missouri Athletic Department is retiring tomorrow. She was supposed to announce tomorrow. And he went ahead and announced it today. So he basically said he wanted to Pete Thamel the media with that one, which did he really? Who knows? But the other thing he said is he was surprised to learn that the Arkansas-Missouri game was moved earlier in the season and not going to stay at the last game of the regular season. They're now going to play Oklahoma on the Saturday after Thanksgiving instead of Arkansas. And he didn't say it, but I think you can read into it that the fact he's always been chalking that up as an automatic W, that last game of the regular season, because they've had Arkansas's number for so long. But he did not come out and blatantly say that. He just said that he was kind of surprised. He said, but no one at the SEC asked him for his opinion on that.
1: Trey, when you look at who, because tomorrow's everybody Arkansas is playing, right? You said Georgia, South Carolina, Auburn, Vanderbilt. It's all four opponents for Arkansas.
0: All four.
1: Yeah. Anything being said today from these other coaches about Silverfield?
0: No. No. Not at all. Not that I've seen or heard or looked at transcripts from what they've said. No, there's been very minimal talk about Arkansas down here.
2: Well, that's not only Arkansas, Coach Silverfield, but you had several teams with new coaches. So that'll be an interesting dynamic, too, hearing from some of those new coaches.
0: Yeah, you had Will Stein today, and Randy said he was very impressed with Will Stein. So you'll hear some of that on Drive Time Sports today. Auburn and Alex Golish. You've got the guy that's been here the longest in Kirby Smart at Georgia now. Shane Beamer, is he on the hot seat at South Carolina? You'll hear from him tomorrow. And Clark Lee at Vanderbilt, he's always stated he wants to win a national championship at Vanderbilt. Thought they could have gotten into the playoffs last year. They were just on the outside looking in. Maybe one more win, they would have gotten there. They've got a new quarterback that's taken over for Diego Pavia. So I think tomorrow could be pretty interesting with those four schools. And like you said, Arkansas plays every one of those schools. And then on Wednesday, Arkansas, they only play Texas A&M of the four that will be here Wednesday. Alabama, Florida, Ole Miss, and Texas A&M. And then on Thursday, it wraps up with Mississippi State, Texas, LSU. So three opponents of the Arkansas Razorbacks on Thursday.
1: Trey, this is kind of strange with the quarterback situation. You got some really upper-tier quarterbacks in the SEC. And then you got a lot of schools that are searching and replacing quarterbacks in the SEC.
0: Yeah, I think you look at Arch Manning, and he's got a full year under his belt now. How does he respond? Can he lead Texas? You look at Trinidad Chambliss at Ole Miss and what he was able to do last year coming in the Arkansas game. And so I think John Mateer. like we were talking about him earlier, from Oklahoma. And I think, too, Gunnar Stockton at Georgia. I think he's a guy that Arkansas is going to find out a lot about him in week three when the Georgia Bulldogs come to Fayetteville. So there are some good ones. Lenora Sellers, South Carolina, another one that last year was getting some of that Heisman hype, but injuries kind of set him back last year. And I think, Wes, Joe, I've said this, if your team is going to be successful in the SEC, you have to have a solid, good quarterback that can stay healthy. If you don't have that, you're not going to win in this league.
1: What's it like in Tampa as opposed to some of the other spots in Hoover or Nash, wherever? Is the media participation as high?
0: I haven't really gotten a good gauge on the numbers. I'm going to try and get that here a little bit later this afternoon. But there seems to be a lot of media here. I've talked to some of them. Yeah, we hopped on the plane and got here. So it's not like it's knocked the big markets out of coming. Because they can't drive to it. I think next year in Nashville it might be a little bit more well-attended. Tampa's an easy place to get to, though. Most places, you know, one stop and you're here. Either Atlanta, Charlotte, Dallas, Houston, you can get to Tampa pretty easily. But it seems like that there's still, you know, Radio Row, 42 radio stations on Radio Row. So if that tells you anything, that's Hoover-ish, maybe even a little more than what we saw sometimes in Hoover. I still think Dallas was the largest attended, and that's because Texas and OU coming into the league that year was well attended there at the Omni in downtown Dallas.
2: Moving around is great for the league, though. You want to see it take place in different locations.
0: I'm fine, and Justin asked me this earlier. I don't know if Randy would agree, but I'm fine with a rotation of Atlanta, Nashville, Dallas. Let's rotate those three places and keep it that way. Now, I might change my mind when we get to Thursday, and let's see how Tampa does. This is still day one. We're not even finished with day one here in Tampa. But as far as easiest place to get to, you can drive to Dallas, you can drive to Nashville. You could drive to Atlanta if you had to, but it's a one-stop flight, you know, on Delta from Little Rock for the media to get to Atlanta. And it's at the College Football Hall of Fame.
1: Yeah.
2: Absolutely.
1: We appreciate it, man. Thanks for all the work that you're doing and all the sound that you're sending back.
0: You got it, guys.
1: We'll talk to you tomorrow.
0: All right. Have a good one.
1: Trey Schaap joining us from SEC Media Days in Tampa. We'll take a break and come back and wrap up our second hour. If you'd like to join us, phone lines are open now, 661-1037. Same number to the Middleton Heat and Air text line. This is Out of Bounds.
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0: right, welcome back. Finishing up our second hour of Out of Bounds. Wes Moore, Joe Franklin. I'll head over to the Middleton Heat and Air text line. Angry Buckeye writing in. Still angry about your golfer, I'm sure. The Big Ten has been playing 9 conference games since 2016. Welcome to the party, SEC. There's a big difference, though, Angry Buckeye, and even you as a Big Ten. And I like the Big Ten. I respect the Big Ten. I enjoy watching Big Ten football. I normally start my Saturdays watching Fox, that big noon kickoff, whatever they call it.
1: Oh, it's always great.
0: Yep.
1: Great to start off with big-time games early in the morning.
0: But, you know, the SEC was getting their 9th game because it was a requirement to play a Power 4 opponent. Big Ten doesn't have that requirement. And that's why you see the Big Ten non-conference schedules, a lot of them are pretty funny, the 3 non-conference games that they play. And look, I get it. I would do the same. And that's why I was saying, I think the SEC, now that they're at 9 quality conference games, do away with the Power 4 requirement. But TV money rules the day. You want to have more of these marquee matchups. And if you didn't have that requirement, I know there would be some schools that'd be like, well, I mean, for Arkansas this year, this is one of those years. Why are you playing Utah? Well, it's because it's required. But wouldn't it be nice, instead of playing Utah, they had an easier non-conference game? Yes, they're in that kind of position right now where they are with the program. Now they get back on their feet and they start winning games and they're not struggling, then yeah, it's good to have a fun marquee game like that.
1: Well, you want to have quality competition, though. That only makes you better as a team. Not only in conference, you know you're going to see it, but out of conference, you see exactly where you stand.
0: I wish Arkansas did a better job of scheduling like Missouri. So you're not
1: Missouri, their coaches are smart.
0: Yeah. All right, back to the Middleton Heat and Air text line. Wes, I thought I was seeing double when I saw 2 Papa Smurfs with Baz this morning. Oh, it was just double R and Bill Vickery. That was good to see all them together. We'll get double R on here in a minute. I bet he is having a blast at SEC Media Day. That's experience right there. What is y'all's take? Over, under, Darius Acuff scoring 40 points his first year in the NBA.
1: That's tough. It's tough. I mean, there are a lot of points scored in NBA games. You can have upwards of 110 points. So, I mean, there would be a place for it for sure, but probably wouldn't want to put that on a rookie, somebody just breaking into the league.
0: I bet he gets a 40. I bet he gets a 40 burger. I put the odds at 1.5, over or under 1.5 games. Would you take the over or under?
1: Well, I go under.
0: What if it was 0.5?
1: Maybe leaning towards going over because one game of 82? Yeah.
0: I think he could do it. Yeah, I think he does. I think he gets in the 40s. JW, oh, he's still mad. I don't want to hear that crap. If Acuff was scoring 30, you guys would be all over him. No, I've said this numerous times. This summer league is fun. It's fun to watch, but it's not an indication of how someone's going to perform. I've seen too many cases of a guy looking really good in the summer league, and then you don't hear from him during the regular season. It is just 2 totally different levels of competition.
1: They have to find where they fit, and of course, there are high expectations for, especially with this draft and the way it's been talked about, how talented these players are. But players have to have time to grow. You can't expect them to go in and dominate right away. Now, you do have some of those, but you're not going to get a majority of these players to go in and dominate.
0: The Hogs' Thanksgiving Day game is the same day as the Cowboys and Eagles. Sorry, but I'm watching football. Why you need 2 TVs or go split boxes in that TV so you can watch both at the same time.
1: It's good to have options.
0: I watched both last year. It was the same issue last year. Cowboys were playing at the same time. Now, at that time, the Cowboys were really struggling by Thanksgiving, and it was just, I think that was part of their losing streak, right? Actually, they won on Thanksgiving. I think. Did they win last year?
1: I can't even remember.
0: I don't either. Anyway, I'll be watching both. I'll find a way to watch both. I bet you do too. All right. We'll take a break. Coming up, we have what's trending and more talk from SEC Media Days. It's Out of Bounds.
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7: Monday and Tuesday of this week are forecast to be Arkansas Storm Team Alert Days because of this brutal heat. As a reminder, the City of North Little Rock Community Center has opened its doors for people looking to beat this heat. It's located on Willow Street and will be open starting at noon every day. The center says guests can feel free to bring their own snacks and entertainment. And also, the City of Little Rock's cooling centers are also open. Those are located at the Dunbar Community Center, Southwest Community Center, and West Central Community Center. 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
9: Mostly sunny and dangerously hot for Monday with highs in the upper 90s to low 100s. Feeling even hotter than that with extreme heat warnings and heat advisories in place. A small chance of a stray shower or storm. Monday night and Tuesday morning, not a lot of relief from the heat. Temperatures only dropping into the mid to upper 70s. Tuesday, even hotter than Monday. Many of us reaching the triple digits for air temperatures. Mostly sunny skies and a small chance of a stray shower. For the Buzz Radio Network, I'm Arkansas Storm Team Meteorologist Jenna Warner.
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1: All right, we'll start today with some World Cup. Two games over the weekend. Saturday, you had the third place game. It was a barn burner. What in the world got into England and France?
2: Well, England, they got it started. They went up 4-0, and then France joined in and made it a really good game towards the end. Got within one goal, and then England scored the one to put it away. Final score, 6-4.
3: Collected by Rice, who's going to have a crap, and he's going to score! 2 minutes and 16 seconds! In from Rice, and into the back of the net, a second goal for England, Esri Konsah! France at sixes and sevens, it's 3-0! Bukayo Saka! What a first half for England in the bronze medal game! Lovely turn from Eze and a brilliant pass into Saka. Oh, it's four! He can! Great penalty. Maignan, no chance. It's a World Cup hat-trick for Bukayo Saka. Bellingham, it's brilliant. Is it going to be number six? Oh, you bet it is! What a way to sign off at the end of the World Cup!
2: So with that, England wins third place game. They get bronze medals. Kylian Mbappe on the losing side for France. He is your all-time leading scorer in World Cup with 22 goals overall. And there was a lot of talk because Messi was at top of the list and Kylian Mbappe was right behind him. And there was talk that, okay, he's going to play in more World Cups and he'll pass him at some point. No, he was right there this entire World Cup, so there was always a chance that he was going to be your Golden Boot winner, which he was with 10 goals, and he would be your all-time scoring leader in World Cup. And 10 goals for Golden Boot winner, that's the most all-time in a single World Cup.
1: Did they seem to be playing a little different because it was a third-place game?
2: No, it was just that England came out on fire. It wasn't anything where it's like they laid back and, you know, they weren't really playing hard. They were playing hard, but England was just on fire. And they had an interesting strategy where their star players, they were subs for this game. So they went in late. So you saw some of the younger players that got a chance to play. Not all of them, but some of them got a chance to play. Yeah. And some meaningful minutes that they hadn't before that. Also, Kylian Mbappe, first Golden Boot winner, back-to-back World Cups.
1: Kinds of history. And yesterday, Spain, Argentina, down to the wire. Great game. Here's the call on Telemundo.
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0: España. 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Así fue. El centro de Lamín, el centro de Porro, digo, el cabezazo de Williams y el remate de Ferran.
1: That was good. This is what it sounded like over here.
2: Porro, chance to cross, hooks it in. Williams battling, knocks it down. It's free. It's a goal. It's Ferran Torres. With the last chance of the game, he'll lift his ball forward. Simon thought about coming, stays at home. It's knocked down and only finds Ferran Torres. His final touch of the game. He had the decisive touch as well. Spain, for the second time in their history, have won the World Cup.
1: Fun game. That was fun. I got to admit, all said and done, I enjoyed the World Cup a whole lot more than I thought I would. And watched a whole lot more than I thought I would.
3: Yeah, they put on a big-time show, and that's what they always do. And that's why it's most popular sport in the world. A lot of celebs that were there for World Cup final. They kept panning through the crowd and in the boxes. You saw a lot of familiar faces. Halftime show was great. Madonna, BTS, Justin Bieber, Shakira, Chris Martin of Coldplay. Just a great event all together. And it was its first time they did that, did a halftime show. And it made it last even longer where those teams got some extended rest at half.
1: Probably paid off a little bit in the second half.
3: Oh, yeah.
1: All right, and then yesterday also, the final round of the Open Championship. And Ryan Fox, clutch on the 18th.
4: Come on.
5: Be right, baby. Oh, yes, sirree. Fantastic shot. You won't see many better than that.
6: Taking no time at all. It's what you dream of, a putt to win the Open.
5: Ryan Fox, champion golfer of the year. He celebrates, and far away New Zealand celebrates with him. What a finish, what a way to take it. The stuff that dreams are made of.
7: Ryan Fox has done it! With a birdie at the last, New Zealand has another major champion.
8: What's flowing out of there tonight?
9: There will be some red wine in there. There already has been some red wine in there. It got tipped out for some photos, but there's going to be some more red wine in there.
1: Celebrating, that's for sure. We got more on Ryan Fox.
9: It'll be pretty big. I know it's going to ruin a lot of guys' Monday mornings. But, yeah, look, I think we punch above our weight a little bit in New Zealand anyway. Dame Lydia Ko has won, what, 3 majors, and she's not even 30 yet. It's pretty crazy, and, yeah, I think this will be huge for New Zealand golf. It's, recreationally, the game's been booming pretty much since COVID, and that momentum's kept going, and, you know, hopefully this adds a little bit of that.
3: So he expects an uptick in golf in New Zealand.
1: No doubt about it. Then, of course, it was Friday, right? Yeah, it was Friday when DeChambeau, while we were on the air trying to straighten all that out, he ended up getting the 2-shot penalty and said he would decide whether he was going to play or not Saturday morning. And, boy, I tell you, it ruffled some feathers. I was watching the Golf Channel, and there was Brandel Chambly was upset and just kind of puts the RNA in a difficult position and maybe put his playing partner in a difficult position that all of a sudden you're playing by yourself and instead of, you know, having somebody else to wait and hit their shots, it just makes it kind of awkward. And they're just like, you man up, just man up.
3: Held up the entire tournament at the time.
1: Yeah, it was wild. Anyway, of course, that became the talk all Friday. And that was one of the things I didn't like, because on Friday you had 2 62s, but nobody was talking about the 62s because they were all talking about Bryson and the incident. Of course, then everybody was always asked about it. Here's Rory.
10: So I was watching it live. I was up in the players' lounge watching it with a few other players. And as soon as he made the step into the ball, we all sort of looked at each other and were like, that didn't seem right. And then when I heard that he was, you know, he was called in by the rules officials, I think we all, it was pretty obvious for why. I think there's no doubt that he improved the line of his backswing. So, you know, and again, it's like, whether it was careless or whether it was intentional, I don't think it matters. Hopefully it was careless. But I think the two-shot penalty was justified for sure.
4: What do you think of the scenes after? Obviously, you guys were delayed getting your tea times as well because of it all going on.
10: Late night for everyone. I won't pretend to be up here and defend Bryson. I'm not particularly fond of him. I think a lot of it's performative. I think a lot of it's for attention. And to hold the tournament hostage like that and have all of us, volunteers, players, everyone waiting on him to depart, I didn't feel like it was a great look.
11: Do you think he knew what he was doing?
10: Look, he's going to say, like, again, I'm not in his mind, I'm not in his, it, but it didn't look good.
12: Boy, is something like that, you think that happens out here more than we know, and it just isn't viewed or seen? Or...
10: Yeah, it's hard, right? Look, he's every shot is on camera. There's a lot of guys that play this week and the shots aren't on camera, so you can say that that's unfair or whatever, or it might happen more than it does, but it's obviously impossible to police everyone, and that's why it is a, you know, for the most part, a self-policing game. But I think when there is obvious evidence like there was last night, then obviously that's a different story.
1: I talked to a lot of golfers over the weekend. It was crazy how it was kind of split, the reaction about all this. But I did talk to a head pro yesterday, and he's like, yeah, it's clear and obvious. he had to be assessed that penalty. You cannot do that. You know, as a golfer, that anything to improve your, not only your lie, but your swing path, you know, that doesn't matter about your pre-shot routine. You just can't improve it. And he said, it'd be like, you know, hitting the ball in the trees, and you take like 3 or 4 practice swings to clear out some of the limbs and sticks and everything so that you got a place to swing, right? You can't do that. And it was pretty clear cut, but it was a lot of talk on the golf course this weekend about Bryson and what happened.
3: Something that's come up here quite a bit lately across various sports is intent. And it goes to the whole deal of, they can't judge intent. They can't say whether you try to do something or not. If it happened, they have to assess penalties or whatever the case may be.
1: Mm-hmm. Intent does not matter. Let's go to Major League Baseball over the weekend. We'll start with the Red Sox and Rays.
13: They'll jump on this one. A high fly toward the triangle deep. Muller's going back. That sails on out of here. Wilson again. Number 22.
1: Red Sox get the win 6-1. Next up, Padres Royals.
14: Fly ball to left field, sending Collins back, taking him to the track.
15: Get out!
14: At the wall, it is gone. Grand slam. Ty France with his 13th home run of the year. Down the right field line, hit far, hit deep, and gone. Second home run of the day for Jackson Merrill. A 2-run shot, his 12th of the year, and the Padres up their lead to 15-2.
1: And they kept scoring. 19-2 was your final.
3: Got way out of hand.
1: Reds, Rockies.
15: And that one hangs a bit, lifted deep left. Moniak fading back, and that is gone. A crushed 2-run shot by Tyler Stevenson. His 7th of the season. A launching pad beginning. The Reds have topped their total of runs from yesterday in the opening inning this afternoon. This one is crushed left field. Second shot today for Stevenson. His 8th of the year. He has been on a tear. And it's now 9-1 Reds. Their best power performance in a 3-game series in 23 years.
1: Reds had to hold on, though. Rockies finally started scoring. 9-6 was your final, but Reds get the victory. Finish up with the Diamondbacks and Cardinals.
13: And Perdomo just chops it into short left for a knock. And it gets behind Fairbairn. Del Castillo will score easily. It rolls all the way to the wall. J.R. House going to wave Perdomo. Here's the relay. He is in there. Arenado, it's on its way. And we are tied.
14: Kepler to right.
16: Get over his head.
14: Newtmar can't get it. Here comes Barossa. Max Kepler walks it off for the Diamondbacks.
1: Nice little comeback for the D-backs. They beat the Cardinals 8-7.
3: Liv is being sued. We hear a lot about Liv and how long they're going to last all together, but they're being sued by a tech company for unpaid invoices.
1: Ooh.
3: And it's somewhere in the neighborhood of $1 million. And we're getting to the point where NFL training camps are about to open this time next week or this weekend coming up, and we're starting to see some extensions and new contracts for players. So that's going to be a lot of news going on with NFL teams and players here coming up soon.
1: Devontae Wyatt for the Packers got a big contract extension. It was announced earlier this afternoon.
3: 3 years, $57 million.
1: See the post-World Cup FIFA rankings. USA at 16.
3: That's where they were. So not a big change there.
1: No big movement.
3: Spain still has to be one.
1: Cabo Verde, by the way, moved up 3 spots. They were one of the teams that, yeah, Spain's still number one. Argentina's 2, France 3, England 4. How about that?
3: That's where they were. That's the exact spots they were in.
1: Didn't change, even though the results for France and England would indicate they should be 3. Let's see. Anything else spectacular here? I don't see anything. I'll keep looking. Sacramento released their preseason schedule for you Darius Acuff fans. October 5th, Lakers. And then they turn around and go to the Lakers on the 8th. So NBA preseason starts right around the 1st of October.
3: Yeah, yeah. And they've scaled that back also. They don't play as many preseason games. And that's why you see matchups like that where they stay close.
1: Mm.
3: They're not doing a lot of traveling.
1: Yeah, that makes sense. You can do enough traveling as it is. Stick around here. All right, we'll take a break. When we come back, we can play some SEC sound. Trey Schaaf's been busy working hard for us, cutting up some sound. We'll hear from some of the day one participants down in Tampa. Stick around. This is Out of Bounds.
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19: The new World Cup champion is Spain. They defeated defending champion Argentina 1-0 in the final yesterday, thanks to a goal from Ferran Torres in extra time. After opening their World Cup campaign with a tie, Spain won their next 7 games while only conceding 1 goal on the way to their second ever World Cup title. Spanish players won the trophies for the best young player, best goalkeeper, and best player of the tournament, and Kylian Mbappe of France took the golden boot for most goals scored in the tournament after getting 2 in France's loss to England in the third place game. We also got a new Open champion yesterday as Ryan Fox took home the claret jug after sinking a walk-off birdie putt on the final hole yesterday. Fox shot 10 under for the weekend en route to the first major win of his career. 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
1: All right, let's talk a little SEC football media days. John Mateer, OU's quarterback, was one of the first ones to go. Remember last year he broke his thumb and came back and tried to play, tried to throw with it, had a lot of issues. Not nearly as effective, obviously, after breaking his thumb. Here's Mateer.
26: You know, as a kid, you grow up and you dream of being in that situation. So I try to, you know, stay where my feet are, but sometimes you realize the opportunity that you're given. You know, it's the coolest thing, having Boomer Sooner going back and forth and the scooter running out. There's nothing like it. And you work all year for it. You know, so I'm super excited for September 4th.
1: Remember, he came to Oklahoma with his OC when he took the job and transferred, followed him. And they've got a pretty good relationship, obviously, for him to follow him to Oklahoma.
3: Yeah, and you could see a difference in John Mateer's game after the injury. He was different, didn't come back the same, but he's looking to bounce back from that and have some of those highlight moments he did during the season before injury.
26: I think the relationship, you know, you hear relationship between the offensive coordinator and the quarterback is the biggest relationship in all the sports, and I believe that. And our relationship's only tighter now than it's ever been, and that's probably because of the struggle. You know, the struggle brings you closer, and so I love that guy, and we've both learned so much together, and it's going to be real good.
1: Oklahoma's getting a little love nationally preseason. A lot of these magazines have them in the top 15. I know the Football Power Index for ESPN has them up there a little higher than I expected. But, look, they were rolling, playing well before the injury to John Mateer. And they could be capable of doing something special this year. At least he thinks that.
26: Yeah, I think, you know, you can think about those, but they don't really matter, you know what I mean? And the team definitely comes first, and what these guys around me, what they want matters more, you know, and I'm going to give you that answer, because that's what means most.
1: Did you see Patrick Beverly made some kind of news this morning earlier with a tweet?
3: No, but he's always in the mix, always.
1: He tweeted out, word is LeBron's decision could be made today. And so that set off a chain reaction of speculation and people trying to get to the bottom of everything. I did see Barry Jackson talked with Shams at ESPN, and within the last hour, Shams spoke to Rich Paul this morning, and there's no decision by LeBron and no timetable on a decision. Shams also said his understanding is the focus remains on Miami, Cleveland, and Philadelphia.
3: Wow. No outside teams then. Maybe they would maybe somebody could jump in there late and make a late push and see if they can change his mind.
1: What's happened to Golden State?
3: They're just not one of the top three. I mean, they're still in the mix in some kind of way, but it would be Warriors, Timberwolves, teams like that, that they would still try to make a pitch, so to speak, to see if they could sway LeBron.
1: Let's go to the Middleton Heat and Air text line. Cattleman says, unfortunately, Arkansas is the cupcake for most SEC teams. Yeah. Well, it's up to them to change that perception this year. Actually, they gave a lot of teams fits last year. Just ended up losing a close game. But we remember the years, too, before Pittman, that Arkansas was the cupcake and was getting clobbered week after week after week. When you look at 2-10, you think of that. But you got to remember how many narrow, close losses. They weren't a so-called cupcake week in and week out. Maybe Notre Dame thought they were a cupcake. 501 says, Joe, I fully concur. I'd much rather have 30 degrees any day than this blistering triple digits right now.
3: Oh, yeah. All the time.
1: Yeah, today and tomorrow, ridiculous. I mean, when you get the heat index up in, you know, 110, 112, that's I don't want any part of that. Like, I was able to play golf over the weekend. I mean, it was hot, but I wasn't, like, miserable. Like, you know, I drank a ton of water and Gatorades and kept hydrated. But it wasn't like I didn't want to be out there. You know what I'm saying? Sometimes you play and it's just like, this isn't even fun. It's so hot. It wasn't that bad. Now, today and tomorrow would be that way. I don't want any part of the golf course today or tomorrow. Tomorrow's high is supposed to be 101 and feel like it's 110.
3: Ooh. No, thank you. Stay inside with air.
1: Good chance for some rain and some showers this weekend. A little cooler this weekend at 90 and 91 on Friday and Saturday. But then it comes back. Sunday's 98, Monday 102, and Tuesday 102.

0: and the greens were receptive, and because the rough had died and wasn't as thick, and you know, you could hit out of the rough. And then going into these greens, because they were soft, they were actually able to slow the balls down and stop the balls, get a little spin on them. And normally the greens would be that would be very hard also. And so coming out of the rough, no spin, hits the green, just keeps rolling and rolling and rolling, goes off the green. That would have been more of a British Open Championship type format. But because of the way they manicured and took care of the greens, the golfers were able to take advantage of the course, and you see a 10-under win it. And think of this. It wasn't really windy. Not for an Open Championship. Peyton and Cersei says, Joe, it was good meeting you at the Beer and Margarita Festival Saturday night.
1: Oh, it was a great time. It always is every year. And, man, we had so much fun. Yeah, definitely had a great time hanging out with Peyton.
0: Packed.
1: Yeah, it was a good event. You have plenty of people coming in and moving out. They may come in for the first hour or so, first hour and a half. They move out. You see another wave of the crowd that'll come in late, arriving. And then once it's over at 8 o'clock, goes on from 5 to 8. Once it's over at 8 o'clock, everybody's out onto downtown and continuing the parties going.
0: Well, that's awesome. They do a really good job. 870 says Bryson stomped out of a crop circle big enough to land a UFO. Totally deserved a two-shot penalty. There was a great meme built of him. I'm sure it was AI. But it was Bryson in that area with a weed eater, weed whacker, just going in a circle, just knocking down all the bushes, getting a good stance and a good lie. It was hilarious. I agree with you. He did clean out that area pretty good. Tim says it's 50 degrees this morning in New Jersey, 78 for the high. Great golfing weather. Tim, enjoy it. Think of us down here in the South where it is really, really hot. Miserable hot. From Brady and Conway, give me the heat. In fact, I'm headed home from work and going to change clothes and go pull weeds in my front flower beds. Did half of them yesterday. Going to finish up today. It's time to sweat. Yep, Brady, you know what you're in for. It's going to be miserable. Miserable.
1: To say the least.
0: Yeah, I would have to be in the back because the sun is right on the front of my house when it sets. You get to the back and you're in the shade. That's where I'll
1: perfect place.
0: Have to be. I do my morning yard work. I do the yard work for the front yard in the morning before when the sun's on the other side of the house and I'm in the shade. And then about 11, 12 o'clock, it's time to quit.
1: That's why you got to get after it early.
0: I mowed last, I guess it was Friday night after the show. I looked to see what time the sun would set, and it was like 8:14. I'm like, it's going to take me about 35 minutes. I'll get out there about 7:40. And I finished as the sun was going down. Coolest part of the day. Well, either get up early and do it or do it late at night before it gets terrible. Zach in Palestine says it's hot as hell on this UPS truck. Come on, winter. Come on, just a little cool front. Not a cold front, just a cool front. Let's just have normal summer temperature, you know, like 90 degrees. I can handle 90. 95, that's fine. But when you get up 100, and then they throw the heat index that we have right now on top of it, 110, no, there's no part. I feel, yes, all y'all that work out in the heat, drive out in the heat, man, I feel for you. Take your precautions. Hydrate now. Hydrate tonight for tomorrow. I did that Saturday after playing. I had to drink a ton of water Saturday night late just so I knew when I woke up Sunday I'd be ready to go again and get out in the heat. And last night, this is how bad it was. I mean, it just zaps you. You don't realize how tired you are out in it. I went and watched a movie, finished a show, and fell asleep watching it at about 9 o'clock, Joe. 9 o'clock. I go to bed like around midnight, 1 a.m.
1: Mm-hmm.
0: 9 o'clock, I fell asleep.
1: And you were done for the rest of the night?
0: Done for the rest of the night. I woke up at 6:45,
1: yeah,
0: and I went back to sleep for 15 minutes, and I got up at 7:15.
1: No matter what time I fall asleep, I'm going to wake up sometime during the night. I can go to sleep at 3 a.m., and I'm

0: still going to wake up at some point, maybe a couple hours later or something.
1: Hmm. No, I was out. I mean, but it does. It just zaps you, and you don't realize it until 9 o'clock at night.
0: Yeah.
1: You're like, I'm beat. Now,
0: if I fell asleep at 9 o'clock, I would definitely wake up around midnight.
1: And be back up?
0: Yeah.
1: Skipper says ice cream, cool down, grab pool sticks, go to the bar with an AC and a cold beer. Beat the heat, whatever it takes. Skipper, get it done. Let's take a break. Come back, finish it up. See if Double R's on the headsets. Check in with him. Drive Time Sports live from SEC Media Days. We'll wrap this thing up. Good, quick Monday. Glad you're with us. Stick around. It's Out of Bounds.
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1: Let's head back down to Tampa. See if we got Randy Rainwater. What's up, Randy? How are you?
2: What's up, gentlemen?
3: Hey, Randy.
2: What's up, Joe?
3: How's it going there?
2: I'm a frozen block of ice, I'll tell you that. I thought it was like 80-some-odd degrees here in Tampa, but it's about 39 degrees inside this building. It's cold inside this building. I guess they don't want any of this equipment to melt, but doing great, though. It has been fun. It has been a exciting day to actually get back to talking football. And the commissioner got us off with a rousing start. I will say this much, just FYI. 4:06 this afternoon, we're going to start off with the bang. We'll be joined by the commissioner of the Southeastern Conference, Greg Sankey. That is, if you want on his agenda, you got to get him at whatever time they tell you. And they said, poor David this morning, DB, he struggled. He went back and forth between Central Time and Eastern Time. Now, he goes on the air at 6:06, just like we all pretty much start at 06. So what did he say? Well, here it is, 7:36. And I'm like, David, no, it's 6:36. You're going to have somebody drive off the highway. They're thinking they're on time to get to work, and you're telling them now they're an hour late. So anyway, we have struggled ourselves today going back and forth between Eastern Time and Central Time, but that's how we'll get started today. But it was good to hear from the commish. He really talks a lot of times over my head with some of the things he talks about, because he, just like Mike Slav was, I think he was a former attorney at one time, so he can talk all that legalese type of stuff, but you can learn a lot from that man too. And he has got his plate full right now. We heard from Josh Heupel. I tell you, the guy that I came away impressed with today, Joe and Wes, I think Kentucky hired themselves a good one in Will Stein. Very impressed with Will Stein. And, time will tell, but certainly time will tell. But I was very impressed with Will Stein for what it's worth.
1: What was it?
2: Just the way that he handled himself, the things that he said, wasn't anything really in particular. One example, they were talking about, he was asked about recruiting. And Kentucky's kind of like Arkansas. You don't have just an abundance of what you call high D1 talent in that state. He said, it's getting better. We may have as many as 10 or 12 or something like that this year. But he said, we'll go wherever. If we need to go to Alaska, if we need to go to Maine, if they want to be a Kentucky Wildcat, we'll go find them. But that's just one example. And maybe that didn't impress anybody. But I thought it was a good answer. We got to do what we got to do.
1: Randy, I was thinking this weekend, I want to ask you this, because I was out with a bunch of sports fans all weekend, and everybody wants to talk Razorback basketball. I mean, anytime somebody asks me, 90% of the conversation's about Razorback basketball,
2: sure.
1: Calipari and what he has been able to recruit to Arkansas. And it got me thinking, because years ago, remember the 7-overtime game Arkansas had with Kentucky?
2: I was there.
1: I was there too. And before, we were out in the crowd talking with Kentucky fans, tailgating, and, you know, they were struggling. And they all told us, they're there just for the party, just to have something to do in the fall until basketball season starts. Is Arkansas becoming like Kentucky?
2: Yep. I'm afraid so. Now, obviously, Will Stein wants to change that. And for a while, Mark Stoops had kind of challenged that basketball, or I'm sorry, that basketball mentality. But it's hard to sustain. But I think this program has slipped so much. Arkansas's program has slipped so much that with this mountain that they have to climb today, called NIL and transfer portal and everything such as that, it seems like it, now you can use Texas Tech, and there's some other examples, Indiana, obviously, that not only with the right hire, but if you put enough finances behind it, you can close the gap. But this conference is so stacked that I'm not sure you can ever catch up with Texas A&M. I'm not sure you can ever catch up with Texas and some of the other schools in the SEC that's got some really, really deep pockets. But certainly, if you're not trying, you're dying. And I wonder if, again, every year this bar is going to continue to move up with this NIL business. Can Arkansas continue to keep up? I'd say they're middle of the pack right now in the SEC in regards to the NIL resources and revenue they have to work with. But if you say that middle of the pack, does that say that that's going to be the best, a 6-6, a 7-5 with the NIL climate the way it is? Is that going to be the best that, again, you may be able to achieve? Oh, yeah, you'll get that 1 year maybe. In Arkansas, it used to seem like it could go every 2 to 4 years in that cycle where you get the 9-3 or you get maybe even the 8-4. But this conference is so stacked, especially adding Texas and Oklahoma. It was difficult before. Now it's even tougher.
3: And Randy, you mentioned being impressed by Will Stein and Kentucky. Kentucky has had a lot more recent success than Arkansas has had in football, but they're in similar spots right now. And just watching it play out through the season, that'll be interesting to see who's improved more, Arkansas, Kentucky, where they stand at the end of the season.
2: And, Joe, the most critical position on the field, we know it, is the position of quarterback. And both are going to have an inexperienced quarterback. Hopefully you can surround that quarterback with an offensive line, and then the other pieces that you have to have on offense to where a K.J. Jackson can grow, get better each and every game to give yourself a chance. But it all starts with the quarterback position. I personally, I think he's going to be a good quarterback at Arkansas, K.J. Jackson. I saw enough last year. I think he's got – that's why Bobby Petrino, when he was asked about this, knowing that Taylen Green was moving on, this was even before – I think Sam Pittman was still at the helm at that particular time when asked about needing to recruit a quarterback for the future. And, they felt like they had it. He felt like he had it right there in K.J. Jackson. So we'll see.
1: Yeah, it was at SEC Media Days last year when Sam Pittman said K.J. was their quarterback for next year. They weren't going to get anybody.
2: Right.
1: And I think Petrino even talked about it at our Buzz event, it seemed like. So, no, I always had confidence in KJ as their backup, and we'll see if he can take that step.
2: Yep.
1: Hey,
2: that is very true.
1: I know you guys will talk about it, but I wanted to ask you just your thoughts of Jim Lindsay. We got the news earlier today. He passed away. Just maybe your favorite story or what you'll remember about Jim Lindsay.
2: Just being a great all-around athlete. And then being a better human being. And I'd had a chance to be around Mr. Lindsay on different occasions, always first class. Huge loss for the Razorback family, tremendous supporter of the program. And it's a loss. I maybe this is not the right statement at the right time, but I'm starting to feel old, Wes, Joe. I mean, all these legends I grew up either watching, some of these are even somewhat close to my age, but they're passing on. And it's a huge loss for the Razorback family.
1: Well, what's going to come up on the show today besides the commish?
2: Well, we got the commish. We'll still have Trey Biddy He's back in his 5 o'clock slot now that we're off of what I call vacation time with him. And we should be talking also. I haven't talked with him yet. I expect Pat Bradley. Otherwise, we'll be playing some sound that you've heard. Well, maybe haven't heard, but that's happened today. Maybe even a couple of snippets, if you will, from Will Stein, but also heard from Brent Venables. He mentioned two or three times today in his comments about Emarion Harris and Isaiah Satania.
1: Huh.
2: Kind of pains you to hear those names of former Razorbacks that just played even a year ago. But anyway, we've got some stuff we can play here from the SEC. I'm not sure how much I want, since I'll have the commissioner on, that I want to play, but we've got he has just about an hour to begin the SEC football media days. I'm not sure I want to play much of that after hearing from the commish. But anyway, you'll hear from the SEC football media days. And there's Josh Heupel as we speak right now, walking through the lobby.
1: Randy, I'm curious, what do you think of the setup there beside it, you know, being really cold?
2: I mean, when Trey Schaap puts on a sweater or, you know, something long sleeve, and he's not in shorts, you know it's cold. I think the layout, except for the fact where our broadcast position is at the exact opposite end where I'm doing all my work, is in the electronic room. So I get my steps in back and forth, but I think it's an excellent layout. And the view that we've got, I don't know if you've been able to see our view out of this big picture window, but there's a yacht that's right behind me that's called Misty's, and we're right on the canal. I mean, it is a breathtaking sight here in Tampa. So far, so good, Wes. Ask me about a couple of days now, I might give you a different response, but right now, if I can warm my hands up and my old bald head, I'll be a happy camper.
1: Well, we'll talk to you tomorrow, and we'll be listening
2: later today. Thank you.
1: See ya.
2: Randy
1: Rainwater joining us down at SEC Media Days. Coming up tomorrow, we're going to be discussing Moses Moody's big weekend.
3: Oh, it's going to be a big week and getting into the weekend, but it starts soon. Got a lot of events coming up.
1: Yeah. Also, Coach Z will join us. And we'll head back down to Tampa for SEC Media Days. Hope you can join us tomorrow. 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
9: Multiple people are recovering after a shooting at a bar in Hot Springs. The Garland County Sheriff's Office says the shooting took place at around 2:30 Sunday morning at the Underboss Umbrella. Deputies say this all started with a fight. Now, it's not clear how many people were hurt, but all are expected to be okay. There is no word on any arrest being made right now. This investigation is ongoing. And a man is dead and another is in the hospital following a late-night shooting in Little Rock. LRPD says it happened on Sunday night at around 9:30 p.m. at the Eagle Suites Hotel on Breckenridge. One man died at the scene. The condition of the other victim is unknown right now. There is no word on a possible suspect or what led up to shots being fired. We'll keep you updated as we learn more. For the Buzz Radio Network, I'm KARK's Gary Burton Jr.
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11: Mostly sunny and dangerously hot for Monday with highs in the upper 90s to low 100s. Feeling even hotter than that with extreme heat warnings and heat advisories in place. A small chance of a stray shower or storm. Monday night and Tuesday morning, not a lot of relief from the heat. Temperatures only dropping into the mid to upper 70s. Tuesday, even hotter than Monday. Many of us reaching the triple digits for air temperatures. Mostly sunny skies and a small chance of a stray shower. For the Buzz Radio Network, I'm Arkansas Storm Team Meteorologist Jenna Warner.
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0: Live from the Eat My Catfish studios, it's time for Arkansas's number one caller-driven sports show. 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
1: And welcome to the 2026 SEC Football Media Days. And do we have a full house? Yes, we do. Rick Schaefer standing by in Northwest Arkansas. Trey Schaap. I'm Randy Rainwater here from Tampa, Florida. And yes, we have also in studio, better known as Ray Tucker. Okay.
0: Ray Tucker on Drive Time Sports is brought to you by Guatney Buick GMC.
1: And last, but certainly not least, is the commissioner of the Southeastern Conference. They're known as Greg Sankey. Good afternoon, Mr. Commissioner.
2: Good afternoon. It's nice to be looking out at kind of a waterfront with boats, and the rain has stopped here in Tampa.
3: Where's your boat?
2: Yeah. I have a kayak up in central New York.
1: That's mine down there, Misty.
2: Yeah, the one with three engines hanging off the back.
1: That's mine.
2: You're going to change into your Rico and Tubbs leisure suit as soon as we're done with this interview, right?
1: I just tool around in it when I get bored. How long does it take to prepare for your opening, your talk this morning?
2: When we move through Destin spring meetings, I'll kind of think through the lingering issues. Those will be some to address. And the nice thing this year is we were like a week later than normal, so I had a week where I didn't think about it. But once Destin ends, it actually occupies part of my mind almost every day, where how do you present things? How do you start? How do you focus on what actually matters? And I can go further. So there's always the introduction because somebody's hosting you. Then the question is, how much bragging do you do? And we had a great year. Like, I really wanted to say, we had a great year. Google it. We have to get on to other things. And I had a few other notes that were just key to us. I've watched some other sets of comments that are long. We've done this. We've done that. Like, you know who we are. You know what we've done. Now let's get focused on three things. What's happening in Congress, which is critically important. What's happening with the college football playoff and the format decisions. And, yeah, we're playing nine conference football games this year. And I recognize not everybody agrees or is in love with that. But over the last couple of weeks, having looked at my travel schedule, and you look at Saturday after Saturday, like you want to be part of big things and big challenges. It's pretty neat. And you think about the Arkansas-Texas game being played every year, that rival being restored, and some others that have been built over time, that's a good thing.
3: I think Arkansas fans, Commissioner, are happy with the fact that the LSU game is moving back to the Saturday after Thanksgiving, that weekend now, moving Missouri further up in the schedule as opposed to that last weekend.
2: And I was not the commissioner when that moved. I had just joined the SEC staff. I remember so vividly in 2002, games in Little Rock and War Memorial Stadium against LSU, right? And we had young kids, fourth grade and first grade, didn't understand what we were in. We didn't have TV in our home. And we're in a sports bar watching, and we left a little bit early. And I didn't, you know, I had no information. I didn't have Twitter. Nobody was telling me. I was a, like, three-week staff member. And that pass to win the thing at the end of the game put Arkansas in the championship game. Those are the things that, like, that has meaning, and to play it every year, play it in that place, was one of those things. I was happy that we could achieve that in this change. I think that's healthy for really both programs.
1: All right, there was one question, and forgive me if you did have it asked. I didn't hear your response. And to me, this is one of the biggest questions that needs to be resolved, and that is, how do you stop all this tampering that is going on? Commissioner, it is so rampant, and I know there's one issue going on between Clemson and Ole Miss, but it is so rampant. How is there a way that this can really be brought under control?
2: I start with this, and I've shared this with NCAA leadership, NCAA staff, colleague conferences. What is the system that we want? So tell me what the end looks like before we go back and deal with all these technical pieces. So what we want, like the first point of clarity is, we don't want coaches calling players at other schools saying jump in the portal. What we want is a point in time when communication's okay, and then people can decide whether they go in the portal. We have introduced what's called pre-portaling, right? Can we define that and when it can happen and when it can't? The NCAA habit is to always go to, well, we need strong penalties. What I have said is you need accountability in real time. Maybe it's not the death penalty. I'm just being extreme. But maybe it's a warning shot that says, okay, we're going to hold you accountable at a certain level if you don't operate within what we define as the end game. And I'll just leave that description for later. And then we're going to monitor you more closely. And we're going to notify you of the rights we have to access your information. And if you do it again, then we're going to start removing you or other people from competition, from coaching. And what's done is done, but we have to get to something that defines what it is we want, what is the behaviors we want. We have to recognize the economics of change, and that creates pressures. I'm also, Randy, going to give you one more dynamic that people completely forget about, but bear with me. We have agents now in a system where they can communicate and build momentum. And we have to not simply penalize universities and coaches, but the young person involved who could cut this stuff off themselves. Like, I've been approached for jobs. You know what I do? I'm not moving. I'm happy where I am. It's not that complicated. That means somebody tampered with me to ask me to take another job. Maybe some people think I should, but that's not what I would say. I mean, it's not that complicated. And we get all this stuff, and we got to be really aggressive in penalties. No, let's be quick with accountability. Let's have a stair-stepped approach. Let's put people on notice. Let's not just hold coaches and schools accountable. Let's hold the young people accountable. But understand this. You know, one of the realities that's forgotten in college sports is transferring, which is at the base of tampering. Like, if you can't transfer, tampering is worthless. Is a learned behavior that starts in club sports and in summer basketball and junior high and high school. People moving from team to team is not something that colleges invented. It was invented 20 years ago when people said, you know what, I don't like my club coach. My daughter's not getting enough playing time. We're moving. And then when they show up to college, because we've had these phone calls in our office before I was commissioner, I used to take them. They go to other staff now where that attitude manifests itself. But nobody ever talks about that. So at the college level, what do we want? We want people to make a decision, make a commitment. We want them to have the ability to decide. I think one time, hey, this isn't right for me. Maybe there's something else, but the grass isn't always greener. We want coaches to not have undue influence from the outside in. And we want a system that says, coach, if you exercise that influence inappropriately, we're going to hold you accountable once at level A, then it's going to go to level B, and that's going to escalate, and you're eventually going to lose opportunities to be involved in coaching your team one way or another. I think that's a reasonable approach, not the old mentality that we have to get them and get them good the first time, because that just drives all the behavior underground.
3: Who's trying to hire you away from the SEC?
2: Nobody recently.
3: Okay.
2: I've had phone calls from, I guess I probably warned people out. I've had opportunities. And, we have coaches move and it lingers on, or we have tampering. I'm like, this is not that complicated. It's like, actually, I'm really happy where I am. And most young people, to their credit, say that sort of thing.
3: The number you threw out today, Commissioner, 80,000 attendance average last year. The most in the world at a sporting event.
2: For sports, that, a sports league.
3: For a sports league. Attendance. Average attendance. That's impressive.
2: Somebody gave, one of my staff handed
4: brag
2: that
4: on
2: to
4: that.
2: Me. Yeah. And obviously we're not going to take like tennis and softball and basketball and average everything because then we don't win. So just a football league, right? The football portion of what we do. Highest average attendance of any sports league in the world. And I had an interview earlier where when I started showing up as commissioner in like 16, 17, Dennis Dodd would write the article every year. And it would be like, hey, are you concerned about football attendance? I don't get asked that question any longer. I think part of it's post-COVID. People knew, wow, we're part of something special. I think our expansion helped. I know that it's a stress point at Arkansas because of the Utah-Georgia mix. But people can make plans now. They're not waiting for CBS six-day picks to play out, you know, repeatedly during the season. So as imperfect as it is now, we'll work to get better. But all of those things, and I'll tell you what's happened in our stadiums and the game presentation that our athletics directors have led across the league, people just want to be a part of it because it's such a special environment. I think all of that's combined to contribute to not just the stat I quoted, but bringing people out in a way that 10 years ago the question marks were, hey, attendance is diminishing. And that's where we have to think again about the health of college football, whether it's a playoff or how we schedule and how we manage kickoff times with our TV partners.
4: I know this has to go through what they call collective bargaining, but one concern that I have is it's almost like, and I know Major League Baseball is starting to push for a salary cap. And this NIL keeps increasing, it seemed like 20% every year. Commissioner, the game can't sustain itself if it keeps growing. This NIL keeps growing at 20% every year.
2: I agree. It can't sustain itself financially, and it can't sustain itself from a competitive aspect because it's not about one or two dominating. You have to have a competitive bandwidth where people access things. And hey, we've got a great run going in baseball, but it's been different teams. All of those games are close. We had the 7-year run in football. Ball bounces a couple of different ways. We don't. Now we've lost 3 in a row and the sky's falling, but we're close. You have to have a structured system, and the congressional conversations are very much about the ability to have a structured system nationally. People forget collective bargaining, whether you like it or not, that doesn't automatically mean it's a national standard. There are 32 teams in the NFL. That group has a players association. But that doesn't mean at the college level everybody would have the same bargain if you do that. You have to have national standards to have a college football playoff, a college World Series, and a Final Four. That's why I still think the congressional outcomes, if we can manage through some of the disagreements we have to come to the right kind of conclusion, can provide a healthy basis for college sports moving forward.
3: Real quick, I know we have to – your time's almost up.
4: We never have enough time with him.
3: You talk about the sky falling. I mean, what was it, 13 national titles this year out of the SEC?
2: I didn't say the sky's falling.
3: Well, he said there are some.
2: I blame it on Randy.
3: Okay, it's Randy's fault.
4: Well, you're good words.
3: Is the number correct, 13 national titles this year?
2: 13 out of 22 sports.
3: But
2: it's freaking awesome.
3: But does everybody only look at football and judge a league just by football? Is that a problem?
2: To a certain extent. Yeah, but so I was asked today, you know, your brand was built on football. Our brand should never be built on just one thing. You know, it's funny. Last year, a season ago, we had 14 men's teams in the NCAA tournament.
3: Right, right.
2: Like, you guys have been around the SEC from Nolan's days, from when you first
3: joined. From 92.
2: Right? Yeah, right? I mean, we were good. We weren't that good. And then this year we got 10, and it's like, well, what happened?
4: Yeah,
2: we had 14
4: falling.
2: In last year.
4: Sky's falling.
2: So I use that as an illustration to say there's a lot of health. I think the SEC is great for college sports. You know, one of the problems I have with Title II in the Protect College Sports Act, which is about conference membership and media rights, is it, like, pulls us back. And that's the effort. Whoever helped write that, it pulls us back. You want to know why we're great in baseball as a league? Skip Bertman.
3: Ron Polk.
2: Yeah. Those guys were up there. Want to know why we're great in women's basketball? Pat Summitt. Now, it's not that fine, but then people said, I want to play at that level, right? I mean, Kentucky basketball overtime, which what Arkansas did in joining the league, and think about how that ripple effect played out through the 90s in the league. And it was about 2004 where we lost momentum, academic progress rate, a lot of new coaches. But, man, that decade that was kicked off by that shot in Charlotte by Scottie Thurman, that had meaning because people want to play at that level. You look at softball. We didn't make the NCAA tournament until the College World Series as a league, I think, like early 2000s consistently. And then we started winning championships. And then we got ahead, and then people caught back up. That's how excellence kind of multiplies itself. You look in football. I mean, Nick made people elevate their game. I actually think you go back to when Bobby was there, you know, I can think about an interception thrown. You guys had them beat the year after the national championship. Those are the bumps in the road, but all of that makes people better. Now, it's hard. What Courtney's done in softball, I think, is one of the great, remarkable, untold stories of how cellar to penthouse, right?
3: 30 for 30.
2: Yeah. No, I've said this to Courtney directly. In fact, the year she won it, they played in Tuscaloosa, and I got tied up, but I wanted to go see her. And they lost in the tournament to tell her how much I respect the work that she did to win the regular season. I mean, all that stuff's attainable in this league. And that's what helps make people better. It escalates in the right sort of way.
4: Okay. You got me in trouble.
2: Yeah, but isn't that a great story, though?
3: Oh, it's a great story.
2: You asked, like, the sky is not falling for anyone. People are looking at us saying, I want to be at that level. That makes people better. It's the 250th anniversary, so let's just go say that's the American way. It's not by holding people back. It's by letting them thrive.
3: And now we're going to have ABS in baseball next year.
2: Yeah, I think it worked well at the tournament. Really well.
4: I loved it.
2: Yeah, it's a neat deal. I got to play golf. And can I ask, like, can I produce the show? What's next? Okay, well, he'll wait. I'm with Trey. I was with who did I play golf with? I'm sorry.
3: Was it at Augusta?
2: No, it was
4: Michael Jordan.
2: East Lake.
3: Someone
2: Tom
3: from
2: Glavin.
3: Atlanta.
2: Yeah.
3: Oh, yeah.
2: Yeah.
3: Oh, okay.
2: And I asked him about it, and he was telling me about the gamesmanship in pitching. And I don't want to attribute to him, so it's not fair, but just the gamesmanship and how you place the ball, and now you catch the edge, and you might throw one way up and then down and out. It was fascinating to hear the tactics of the game that people don't understand, but they just want to know a ball's a ball and a strike's a strike. But you do change the tactics.
4: They're sending Herb now. They're sending Kevin Trainor.
2: Yeah.
4: Kevin's
2: here, it's a big deal. So.
3: Well, it is a big deal with Kevin.
4: I'm holding my hands up. I've tried to surrender.
2: Yeah. Okay, thanks, guys. Thanks for being here.
4: Thank you.
2: No, we're a long
4: Appreciate
2: way from home, buddy. But... still means something, right?
4: Thank you, buddy. Appreciate you. Okay. I'm so far now in the doghouse, I'm not sure if I'll ever see the opening now. It is so good to see KT. We don't get to see him enough anymore, but great to see Kevin Trainor. He's once again the voice of the SEC football media days. I'm not sure what all he does anymore with the SEC, but we know he's here.
5: Everything. He does everything he used to do. He still moderates the football media days. He moderates the basketball media days. He moderates the SEC championship game. He moderates the SEC basketball tournament. I don't know if he does the SEC baseball tournament, but he still does all those things. And he's still involved in the college football playoff. So the thing is, when he took that job with the Arkansas Alumni Association, they wanted him to continue to do that because that's such great exposure for the University of Arkansas.
4: Absolutely.
5: And so he still does all those things, and I think that's just great.
4: Well, they spent another 5 minutes or so talking right there when I could have had him on the air. But instead,
3: he didn't spend another 5 minutes. He was telling me the story of Glavin. And then he brought up the fact that the day the Texas OU news broke, he and I had an interview set up in Hoover to talk golf from the Shortgrass. He was one of the very first guests. guest number 10 from the Shortgrass, and he walked up to the room and he said, please don't ask me about Texas and OU. I said, oh, Commissioner, I'm not. We're talking golf. He goes, okay, great. He was a college golf coach at one time.
4: Well, I actually
5: really?
4: I was a little offended because he didn't say to me, as he always does, we're not going to talk about expansion. I didn't even bring it up. I didn't
3: right.
4: say either.
3: I can't remember where he coached college golf, but he did.
5: Wow.
4: But I did not broach that subject, so I would have thought at least.
5: And I hadn't thought about the fact that the SEC won 13 national championships last year, and I still think, you know, when you point out, oh, they haven't won the last three football championships, they've still won 13 of the last 20. That's 65% of the last 20 years. So you're going to say, oh, the last 3 years has just been horrible. Well, it's okay. Start winning again in the next year or two.
4: Well, I was trying to pay attention to virtually every word, and especially once it got into the Q&A, I expected the playoff question to come up, the 24, the 16, whatever it may have been. That didn't surprise me.
5: No.
4: I didn't hear anyone say anything about tampering, and that is a red-hot issue.
3: Randy, normally people get 8 minutes with him. You got, like, 20.
4: Oh, well.
3: 15 to 20.
5: How about that, Randy?
3: Good
5: for you. He likes you.
4: More
5: he's always nice to you.
4: All right, back with more of the SEC Football Media Days in just a moment.
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14: It is time for us to talk to Neil Atkinson, Saracen Casino Resort down in Pine Bluff, who is back from vacation. How was it, Neil?
15: Hey, glad to be back. Just landed in Little Rock about an hour and a half ago, and just listened to Randy do the great and Trey do the great thing with Gray Sankey there at the SEC Media Day, so I won't take up much of your time. But, just baseball is pivot, front and center, WNBA, and I guess since we're at SEC Media Days, we can start looking at these football futures. To win the SEC over and even over and under Stephen wins, to win the national championship. People are starting to look at that, and we're starting to see a little bit more action on those now, too.
14: So when will those come out? How many, a few weeks from now or sooner?
15: No, they're out. They've actually been out for a little bit. Arkansas actually started at 3.5. They're up to 4.5. So they actually moved a little bit. So you've got, most of the major college teams, especially the SEC, and a lot of scenarios under there in the future. So it's a little over a month. But, hey, I love SEC Media Days. That means we're just that much closer to football season.
14: I think Barry Manilow's playing in the background here
16: what
14: in the studio.
16: Happening?
14: And we don't know where this sound is coming from. Neil, you don't play the piano, do you?
15: No, not me. Chopsticks would be the extent of my repertoire on the piano.
14: All right.
4: Did you get to a Red Sox game?
15: No, I did not. I did not get to go to the Red Sox game, but I spent it out on the Cape Cod, and I'm red as a lobster and full as a lobster is all I can say.
4: There you go.
14: All right, Neil, I'll talk to you again tonight, 7:20 on Ray Tucker's Arkansas Outdoors. Glad to have you back.
15: All right, good luck, everybody, and we'll talk to you later on.
4: I wasn't really prepared for this because I was thinking that this young man who now joins us would be at his normal 5 o'clock slot. But he reminded me after the SEC football media days, not while the SEC football media days is on. So
17: he's going to take Friday off again?
16: I think actually what we might have to do this week, because my flight leaves at like 4:30, we might have to do Friday and not do Thursday. Is this camera on me?
17: Okay.
16: Yes, it is.
4: That
16: on me?
4: That is on you. Well, you've got your own little TV thing that you do, so
16: yeah.
4: You're quite familiar with all that. Trey Biddy, let's play the intro.
0: Now, Trey Biddy is brought to you by Chris Crane Hyundai, Arkansas's number one Hyundai dealer, and Genesis of Conway, Arkansas's only Genesis dealer. Genesis of Conway, the future of luxury today. Now, here's Trey Biddy.
16: Trey's real lucky that I like him because the button for Eastbound and Down is right next to his liner. I wanted to play it almost wanted to play it just to mess with him. But you're a legend, Trey, so I didn't want to do that to you.
13: You can do that.
16: I can?
13: We can, as long as the game's not on the line, as long as it's not the fourth quarter against Auburn,
0: it's
13: then we can play
0: down.
13: Eastbound and Down. It's not a bad song. It's just what's appropriate.
17: It's a great song. A great song.
4: Well, we are in the
17: Hey,
4: midst
17: it's better
4: of
17: than
4: a,
17: Hey Baby.
14: Gary Reed.
4: We are in the midst of a sit and talk and not a walk and talk with Trey Biddy.
13: That's right.
17: Yeah.
4: So what have you learned today?
17: Wouldn't you rather hear that than Hey Jude?
13: Yeah. I believe so.
4: I think we've had that discussion already, haven't we?
13: Yeah. It is. Well, I missed most. I'm looking at Josh Heupel right there, but I missed almost everything that he did today, and I'll have to go back and watch it because I was doing my own podcast during the Tennessee players stuff. So I missed that, but I saw Drinkwitz, obviously, in the big media room, and I saw him in the electronic room and went and talked to some of the players, and I thought it was interesting what he said about the Arkansas game, that it was a surprise to him that they were moving it from the last weekend. Of course, all people in Arkansas want that LSU game again.
4: Absolutely.
13: At the end.
4: Mm-hmm.

0: he is going on year seven. So what would he say to himself in 2020? He'd say, you made it to year seven. Be thankful.
1: And he's
0: most coaches don't.
1: And he's one of the more colorful coaches to get to the microphone.
0: He's become that, yeah. You know, he kind of comes off a little smug sometimes. But, you know, over the years, like, you can't deny that he's won. Now, he doesn't have as many top 25 wins, as we said the other day, as Sam Pittman does, who is retired right now, forced retirement. But, you know, he does what he can with the schedule. You go back and look at what Missouri did last year. I mean, they went 8-5. They had one of the best defenses in the country. They were eighth in yardage given up, 17th in points allowed, one of the top defenses in the country when it comes to tackles for loss, sacks. And they also, on the other side of the ball, led the SEC in rushing. You know, they didn't have much of a passing game because they had quarterback issues. But, like, why does that add up to 8-5 with the schedule that they had, which was very manageable? And the answer is something we always talk about on this show, and it's turnovers. Missouri had 17 lost turnovers last year, and they only gained 12. And that's the difference in them having what would be considered a playoff year, a great year, versus having an 8-5 season. Turnovers. They were minus 0.38 on the year.
2: I think the closest that we had to a poke was when Josh Heupel was asked earlier, was the fans losing kind of that enthusiasm about Lane Kiffin? And he said, I hope not. I hope they've got, they're still buying the mustard and they're still buying the golf balls.
0: Yeah.
2: And can't wait for him to get to Knoxville.
0: Yeah, I guess that's been two seasons ago when he was there last. It seems like it was last year, but throwing mustard and golf balls and, you know, passionate fan bases, I guess.
1: Josh Heupel.
2: Welcome back.
1: Josh Heupel threw out a stat out there. He said, I think this is what I heard, that they have 30,000 people on a waiting list for season tickets at Tennessee.
2: I hadn't heard
3: really?
2: I didn't hear that one.
3: I hadn't heard that. Wow. A few years ago, they were having trouble selling out. That's amazing. 30,000?
1: We'll double check.
3: Somebody needs to look into that.
1: But I was sitting on the couch listening to it.
3: That one.
1: Yeah. I was stunned by the number.
2: I missed the one that the commissioner talked about where 80,000 average fans in football. The largest, and he's saying
3: well,
2: the world?
1: Yes.
3: Yeah, well, what you have is but listen, you've got Texas, LSU, Alabama,
2: league,
3: Tennessee,
2: yeah,
3: all have capacities of over 100,000.
0: Yeah.
3: So for the Arkansas, Ole Miss, Mississippi State, even Florida at 84, it brings them all up when they sell all those games out in those stadiums.
0: There's not a team in the Big 12 right now with over 65. Over 65.
3: Really? Over 65.
0: Well, I mean, when Texas was there, I remember making a note of that in 2021 when Texas came here and thinking they're about to play in a stadium that's bigger than any of the other stadiums they play in aside from their own because they play OU in the Red River Shootout. So they don't have any away game. They didn't have any away games in stadiums over like 60, 61, 62,000 or so. And that's the case with that conference right now.
3: You're right. What's and mean? I didn't mention Texas A&M, which is over 100,000, too. So that's five stadiums in your league out of 16 schools over 100,000.
0: And Georgia is close, right?
1: Mm-hmm. Aren't they 90-something?
3: I think
0: they're in the 90s.
3: Are they 90? I thought they're, maybe so,
2: 92, 90, something like that, Your first impressions of Tampa as the site of the SEC football media days?
0: You know, when I got here, Tom Murphy and I were on the same flight, and I was like, man, I can't remember when I've been to Tampa. And he goes, 2021, Outback. And I was
3: Game.
0: I completely forgot about that being in Tampa. But, no, I haven't seen much. I got here last night and, you know, I didn't get checked in until after 10 o'clock, like 11, I think. So just got settled in my hotel room, got a good night's sleep, and came down here. I haven't really step foot outside, aside from getting in an Uber and getting out of an Uber.
2: I mean, the layout.

0: about the I mean, it all sometimes feels the same in some regards.
1: Yes.
0: But I so far I've liked the venue.
1: Yeah, it's like, been good. The internet was terrible this morning, which I don't understand how that's even possible, but I could not. I had to end up using my phone as a hotspot because I couldn't get the internet, and nobody in there could. I was like, is it just me? But I don't understand how you don't have the media set up with high-speed quality internet. But I know there's a lot of people here, and it's sometimes you run into that when it's your first time. You know, I've been critical of, like, War Memorial Stadium before with traffic flow and not having water, but, like, they host one event a year. You know, they're not practiced at it. So this is obviously their first time doing this. And then next year I'll be in Nashville again. And a little earlier, I think July 12th is what Sankey said.
0: July the 12th?
1: Yeah. I hope that doesn't mess up the interfere with the Fayetteville four ball. That's usually my last
0: golfing hurrah. Well, it messed
1: up Trey
0: this weekend. He couldn't play at the Maul Mill Classic, so.
1: Yeah.
2: Didn't the commissioner say it was a week later this year than normal? So the
1: maybe
2: 12th would
1: maybe
2: make
1: it
2: sense.
1: Is.
2: Although that does seem early. July 12th seems early.
1: Yeah.
0: That sounds like the Big 12 having it that early. Because I think the Big 12 likes to jump out in front of everybody else.
1: Mm-hmm.
0: And I guess next week will be the Big 10.
1: Yeah.
0: I think they're the only one that'll be left of the Power Four that will not had their media days as of yet. And my understanding is, in Arkansas coming in on Wednesday?
1: Yeah, they'll be here Wednesday.
0: Yeah.
1: And then they go Thursday morning. Yeah, but we'll have an opportunity to, you know, powwow a little bit. I think 3:30 or something tomorrow. Or not tomorrow, but Wednesday.
0: Wednesday, yeah.
1: And then and they'll get out of here pretty quick. I think they've got, from what I've heard, they've got one more OTA-style practice that they want to get in.
0: Now, when you say 3:30, is that Central time or is that Eastern time?
1: Central time. Okay. Yeah. I'm still on Central time.
0: Thank goodness my watch has automatically switched over.
1: Yeah.
0: I told Trey, I was thinking about starting the program off by saying, yeah, it's 5:06 here.
1: Mm-hmm.
0: Good afternoon. Welcome to Drive Time Sports. And they're like, what? It's not time to go home yet.
1: Well, I almost came down here at 4:30. And I was like, oh, yeah, 5:30.
0: And this is too confusing to me at times. We had, obviously, well, let's see. Who all do we have today? We had
1: Will Stein.
0: Kentucky.
1: Yeah.
3: He was very impressive.
0: And Oklahoma.
1: Mm-hmm.
0: And who else do we have?
1: Drinkwitz, Missouri.
0: Missouri. And I'm missing one more.
1: Kentucky, Oklahoma, Missouri, and Tennessee.
0: Tennessee. I was going to ask you, and I'll let you answer that when we come back, about Will Stein. I was very impressed with Will Stein.
1: Well, I missed most of Will Stein, too, so. I was having issues getting. I'm not built for remote setups like you guys are.
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2: All right, man, I Googled Tennessee. And it says they have nearly 30,000 people on a waiting list for season tickets.
1: That's amazing.
3: Wow. That's amazing.
2: That's crazy.
3: Who would have guessed that?
1: That's unbelievable, really.
4: Mm-hmm. I like that Robert Irwin Jewelers slogan, propose now, pay later.
1: Yeah, I like that.
2: Oh, you'll pay later. I got news.
4: Oh, you will.
1: In addition to Trey not realizing that the Outback Bowl was played just a couple of years ago here in Tampa, this from our Middleton Heat and Air says, it's supposed to say that, but it doesn't say it for whatever reason. SEC basketball tournament was also in Tampa in 2021, if I believe correct. And then this one from the Middleton Heat and Air, tell Trey, Arkansas didn't win a game outside of the state last year. Mm-hmm. Well, he only won two. both of those were, in state.
4: Why did they need to tell me that?
1: I guess just because it's unbelievable. I didn't add that at the end. Unbelievable. But I'm doing it now.
2: You know, when Josh Heupel was at the microphone today, a reporter, I don't remember where he was from, just blatantly said, "Well, what was it like to lose to Vanderbilt?" He said something about rivalry game. What's it like to lose to Vanderbilt? He handled
3: That's
2: it pretty
3: the way
2: well.
3: He asked it.
2: Yeah, and I'm like, really? You need to get another profession. You can't handle it. Ask better than that.
4: A lot of people found out what it was like to lose to Vanderbilt last year.
1: Exactly. What'd they go 10-3, something like that.
4: Yeah, they won 10.
2: Yeah, he handled it well, but I think I didn't just. Well, I can't say what I would have said.
1: Josh Heupel is just now leaving.
4: Yeah, speak of the devil, just walked past us.
1: Wonderful, wonderful orange shoes he's got on. I guess that's
4: definitely a thing at SEC Media Days.
2: Are you wearing orange shoes?
1: Did Dan Mullen more or less introduce those?
4: No, it was somebody before Mullen, but Mullen definitely did it a lot. It just, to me, there's nothing wrong with being an eighth grade history teacher. My stepdad was an eighth grade history teacher. But it looks, with the sports jacket and the tennis shoes, it just looks a little,
1: And they're not wearing ties anymore. Well, some are. Some are still wearing ties. Some of the coaches.
4: Yeah.
1: Brinkwich didn't have a tie. Oh, Leach?
4: The no tie?
1: I don't remember Leach wearing tie, but I guess that's probably true.
4: He definitely marched to the beat of a different drum, that's for sure.
5: Thought it was interesting you raved about Kentucky's new coach, and yet everybody's, well, what about, you know, you think people will rave about Silverfield after he speaks? Maybe people will be higher on him than they are so far.
1: I can't wait to hear Rick Alex Golish talk in Russian.
4: Or think in Russian.
5: Well, yeah, you're going to be hearing him in Russian, even though you don't speak Russian.
1: I'll have no clue what he's saying, but outside that.
4: Mm-hmm. Yeah, I'm interested to see how Silverfield does. Obviously, you know, we've had some characters from Arkansas. You know, Sam Pittman was always entertaining. You know, he wasn't super fast talking, but I remember somebody said something about you got the lowest, you know, support staff's budget in the SEC. You got all this, you got this, and like, how do you win? And he paused for a second. He goes, "Man," I thought that was great last year. But you know, Pittman always had something good. But of course, sometimes you know when you say something that's funny. And everybody's like, oh, cold beer. Coach Pittman's going to have a cold beer. That's my coach. And then you start losing, and you turn into old cold beer.
5: Yeah.
4: Or Brett Bielema, you know, with his uncommon stuff.
1: Turn that jukebox on.
4: Yeah. When's the last time that jukebox played, Sam? you know, with Bielema, when he was like, we want people that are uncommon, and that was the slogan that they used. And then when they started losing, this is real uncommon. You know, so they always throw it back at you, which I don't like.
5: Yes.
4: Like, you know, I like coaches talking about, you know, Brett Bielema's comment. You know, he had that loaded in the chamber about, you know, borderline erotic after, you know, kneeling down against Texas. And, you know, Sam Pittman on Arkansas Media Days one day when he was talking about Cincinnati, he's like, we'll find out what kind of picnic it is. You know, some guys like to bring iced tea. Some guys like to bring liquor. So, like, comments like that, we cannot blast coaches when they do stuff like that. Like, Bielema used to get blasted all the time. You know, people would, you know, come back on him for stuff. Like, and if you don't do that, then you get, you know, the most bland commentary ever.
1: Cliche.
4: Yes. Yeah. Yeah. And I always say this, you know, in Trey Biddy's guidelines to SEC Media Day, if you're a coach, you got to have something loaded, ready to go. You know, a story, a funny comment, at least something. Because if you really want people to talk about you and your team, they're not going to talk about you because, like, oh, well, you know, so-and-so was up there, and he was talking about all the community service hours they had and all the academics stuff. Nobody's writing about your academics, you know. But if you have something funny to say or you can't believe what so-and-so said, then they'll write about you, and you might make ESPN.
1: Have you looked through the book? I call it the book.
4: Not entirely, but I've flipped through it.
1: Well, but it had 1989. I don't know if that was the very first SEC football media days, but obviously Arkansas wasn't part of it in 1989 or 90, nor 91, but 92. Two players represented Arkansas, Edie Jackson and Owen Kelly.
4: Mm-hmm.
1: That was the very first to represent Arkansas. 93, Kurt Bodkin, Darwin Ireland. I just thought it was interesting because we talked about this the other day, what three or players who had represented Arkansas.
4: When did they move to three?
1: Let's see, 94 was Dean Peavy and Vernon Wade. In 95, Stephen Conley, Earl Scott.
4: You going to read them all?
1: I'm trying to get to three.
5: Well, I can tell you, you can keep going because my last year was 99, and it was two all the way through my time.
4: 99
5: so it
4: was that.
5: Been through.
4: Who was that 99?
5: Probably took Clint Sterner.
4: Yeah.
5: If we took somebody on
1: I guess 2010, Jake Beckett, Ryan Mallett, and DJ Williams. I guess 2010.
5: Okay.
1: When they expanded to three players.
5: It's three pretty good ones.
1: Yeah, that's a good way to start. All right, we will step away for a moment. Hour number two coming up here in a moment. That is Rick Schaefer, Ray Tucker, Trey Biddy, HogSports.com. Thanks to Chris Crane, Hyundai, and Genesis of Conway. Trey Schaefer, I'm Randy Rainwater.
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10: Multiple people are recovering after a shooting at a bar in Hot Springs. The Garland County Sheriff's Office says the shooting took place at around 2:30 Sunday morning at the Underboss Umbrella. Deputies say this all started with a fight. Now, it's not clear how many people were hurt, but all are expected to be okay. There is no word on any arrests being made right now. This investigation is ongoing. And a man is dead and another is in the hospital following a late-night shooting in Little Rock. LRPD says it happened on Sunday night at around 9:30 p.m. at the Eagle Suites Hotel on Breckenridge. One man died at the scene. The condition of the other victim is unknown right now. There is no word on a possible suspect or what led up to shots being fired. We'll keep you updated as we learn more. For the Buzz Radio Network, I'm KARK's Gary Burton Jr.
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12: Mostly sunny and dangerously hot for Monday with highs in the upper 90s to low 100s. Feeling even hotter than that with extreme heat warnings and heat advisories in place. A small chance of a stray shower or storm. Monday night and Tuesday morning, not a lot of relief from the heat. Temperatures only dropping into the mid to upper 70s. Tuesday, even hotter than Monday. Many of us reaching the triple digits for air temperatures. Mostly sunny skies and a small chance of a stray shower. For the Buzz Radio Network, I'm Arkansas Storm Team Meteorologist Jenna Warner.
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0: 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And now, Trey Biddy is brought to you by Chris Crane Hyundai, Arkansas's number one Hyundai dealer, and Genesis of Conway, Arkansas's only Genesis dealer. Genesis of Conway, the future of luxury today. Now, here's Trey Biddy.
1: There he is, in fact. This is from Chris by way of our Middleton Heat and Air. Trey Biddy in person for Drive Time Sports. How cool is that?
2: Is it?
1: It is almost as rare. Think about this, Trey. It's almost as rare for me to be across the table from you as it is as rare it is for me across the table from Rick.
3: And the crowd goes wild.
2: Yeah. I guess I'm good for like maybe one a year of these at SEC Media. Yeah. Well, however long I'm here. I wasn't even here last year for it, so it's the first time in 2 years.
4: So you get 3 days with me, or because you're flying out on
2: more.
4: Thursday.
2: No,
4: well,
2: I just,
4: flying,
2: you know. You,
4: but you're flying out on Thursday. I'm talking about for the show.
2: Yeah.
4: You can be there in person for 3 days, right?
2: I didn't come last year for Atlanta just because it felt very stale to be here. Because there's, like, not any new coaches. There's, you know, Pittman's in his seventh year, you know. And there wasn't a lot of hype about Arkansas. So this year just felt like it made more sense to come for the whole event. And the year before, I flew into Dallas. It was in Dallas. I flew into Dallas. I don't think I did radio either. I flew into Dallas. I got like a 5:30 a.m. flight and did SEC Media Days. Arkansas was on the last day, of course. And I didn't even pack luggage. I came in, covered Arkansas, and flew back in one day.
1: Now, that's impressive.
2: I thought so.
1: Is that? No, it really is. You think about it. I mean, with travel today,
2: yeah,
1: with delays that seem to happen more times than not now, but to be able to fly in, do your thing, so to speak, and then fly back out, and you were probably home by midnight.
2: Yeah. I believe one year I went, they kept sending me alerts to my phone, and my plane had gotten delayed over and over and over again.
1: I remember that.
2: Yeah. And
1: I
2: so
1: remember that.
2: Then, you know, after the last alert, I went to the airport, went through security and everything, and they're like, this flight's been canceled. I was just like, they never said they never sent anything about it being canceled, just the delays. And so I didn't make it to SEC Media Days that year.
1: So what did you think of
2: that? Was like 2022 or something.
1: What did you think of the commissioner's comments today?
2: Yeah, I mean, interesting. I mean, I think he's right that, you know, Congress is going to have to
1: step in
2: to give rules some teeth. You know, it's not like the NFL. It's just a different type of league, and they have no power to enforce. Every time they try to enforce anything, they get sued, you know. And that's if we're going to do this, we can't just keep doing it without any rules. And, you know, he's right that, like, the number one thing that the student athletes, if you want to call them that, want is to feel like they are on a level playing field and that their opportunity is the same opportunity that the next guy's getting. One of the things one of the reasons I like the 5 for 5 deal, like, it feels like we're just bending over. Well, that's not fair. You know, he got hurt, and it's not fair. It stinks. But at some point, you got to draw the line. And just, I say this all the time, but you don't get to have everything. Like, people think they get to have, you know, and I'm not even saying it's a generational thing, but so many people out there think that they have a right to this and have a right to that, and they should get this and that, and they should be able to do. Sometimes you just got to pick, and sometimes you get unlucky, and sometimes you get lucky. And I feel like we just bend over backwards to, you know, we got people that are like 8th, 9th years of eligibility because of injuries and stuff. I mean, it's like, really, like, dude, that just stinks. I mean, you got injured a lot. That stinks.
4: You know, like, Trey, it's interesting.
2: You don't need to
4: me
2: be 27, that, 28 years old.
4: No. The commissioner, though, was calling on Congress to help. We're watching closely. If they'll make a couple tweaks that the SEC and the Big Ten want and nobody else wants. A couple of the tweaks are we don't share our media rights.
2: Yeah.
4: Well, easy for him to say that and to say, oh, we can work that out. Really? Well, maybe they can. But it's hilarious to say we need Congress's help, and then when Congress puts that in, it's, well, we don't want that.
2: Yeah. Yeah, I mean, that's welcome to politics, right?
4: Yeah, that's right.
2: I mean, there's, like, you hear stuff, like, all the time with, and I'm not saying any sides or anything, but you hear stuff all the time, like, well, this bill, you know, this guy didn't vote on this bill, you know, and this bill would have done this. Well, it also had this little bit of, you know, information in it.
4: That's right, yeah.
2: We got slipped in there just because, so it would pass on the other side, you know. So,
4: So the SEC and the Big Ten are still trying to swing the heavy bat, even in Congress. Mm-hmm. Whereas the reason this came to Congress was because of a guy in the Big 12. And the Big 12 will fight that. They want equal media rights. So that's why I don't know if it's going to get settled. And if it does, and the SEC is also talking about the threat of just leaving the NCAA, what are they going to do? If Congress passes a law and they don't like what they didn't get their way, then they're going to leave?
1: Well, one thing he said also about eliminating the championship games.
2: I don't like that.
1: He said, well, we went a decade before other schools decided they wanted to jump on the championship game bandwagon. Mm-hmm. And now, they'll gladly trade that off if we'll get all these media rights things handled and so forth and so on. I mean, when you've got that many people involved, it's going to be hard to get all on the same page.
2: Mm-hmm.
1: And like you say, there's always something they're going to try to throw in there to make the other side happy so they think they can get more people to go along with it.
2: Yeah, I'm with Eli Drinkwitz on that. I'm firmly against giving up the conference championship games. And he's right, like, we're gearing everything to one singular goal, to, you know, one chance, like, yeah, you need a champion and stuff, but there are other measures of successful seasons in college sports. Getting to a championship game, you know, for Arkansas, getting to a championship game is usually a pretty big deal.
3: So Eli talked about also that he didn't think a committee should have anything to do with the selection for the playoffs.
2: He's right on that too.
3: Yeah.
2: I mean, like, I'm agreeing with Eli Drinkwitz a lot today, but
1: that's scary.
4: Wow, this is stunning.
2: But he's right. Like, the more committees you have, the more wrong you're going to get. Like, sports is designed to be settled on the field. This is not a situation like, you know, the NFL, you know, plays it out on the field. And then, like, you know, you have, based on your record and based on your conference record, like, where you get seated and stuff. In college, one of the most ridiculous things, I think, in college is the first round. Like, you've got what is the seat? Like, do you have an 8-9 playing each other in the college football playoff? So the 8 is going to get a home field advantage over the 9 when they play in two totally different conferences, don't even play some of the, you know, the same opponents. And you're going to say, like, 8 is so much better than 9 that they deserve home field advantage. Like, I don't like that. First of all, I think they've got it backwards. I think they should play the neutral sites in the first round, and then when they get to the round after that, then you reward the teams that got to buy, and they get the home game. I think that would be better. But, he's right. Like, the more committee you have deciding things, the worse it probably is going to come out.
1: I say leave it at 12 teams and move on.
4: Yep. Yeah, me too.
2: Yeah. I mean, I can get on board with 16.
4: 16 max.
2: But that's about as far as I want.
4: Because then there's no buys. Yeah.
2: Yeah.
4: And he is
1: if
4: right.
1: You are
4: just think about this, guys.
1: Eliminate the buys. I do agree with that, yes.
4: Yeah, that's right. Think about this, guys, and I know it gets underplayed and we don't talk about it very much. Arkansas's basketball team won the SEC tournament last year. Second time ever. Now, the joy didn't last long because then you're in the NCAA tournament, and they won a couple games there too, but that's a significant accomplishment to win four games in 4 days or three games in 3 days, whatever it takes. And if you're going to eliminate the SEC football championship, well, then you ought to eliminate all the SEC championships, shouldn't you, and just make it regular season? So I'm with you guys. Play the championship game. That is still a big deal, and players get a ring from that.
2: Why don't we ask fans what they want? Like, nobody talks to
4: you wouldn't think of doing that, would you?
2: Nobody asking the fans. Like, I say this all the time, but, like, nobody's looking out for fans in this. It's all about money.
4: Yeah, I agree.
1: Well, this is – I don't know why Adam asked this, but I'll ask for Adam. Adam says, by way of our Middleton Heat and Air, please ask Trey if he's going to the away games this year.
2: Yeah, I'll be at him. Probably everywhere but Auburn.
4: Except Auburn.
1: Maybe that's what's got him.
4: That's the game Arkansas is going to win.
1: Yeah, but you still do a walk and talk, even if it's not in Auburn.
2: Yeah, I'll still do a walk and talk. But I'm booked up for Salt Lake. And I was thinking about this. I hadn't booked my College Station trip yet, which would be the next one. But I'm booked for Salt Lake, and I'll even go back to Austin. Austin's an easy trip. We talked about this the other day, but you fly right into Austin, and I can ride a scooter from my hotel to the stadium and back.
1: See, you actually ride a scooter?
2: Oh, yeah. I did that last year.
3: See, I don't think that the SEC Media Days are nearly as much fun as the old Southwest Conference Riders Tour we used to take.
1: Well, yeah, we're all
4: where the riders would all get
1: bus.
4: Drunk at night.
3: I didn't
4: say.
3: And
4: they all go out and drink it. Yeah, they all drink at night.
3: Yeah, we did. We had a fun time.
4: Some of them had to be rescued. Some of them had to be rescued. Yeah, I remember a writer from the Houston Post named, I think his last name was Hollis, was so drunk at Mary Maestri's he was under the table barking like a dog. And the poor chasing this poor woman underneath who had nothing to do with the press tour, John Hollis. Remember him, Ray?
3: Yeah. What was the cook guy's name? What was his name?
2: Somewhere out there, John Hollis is
4: Dan,
2: hearing this,
4: Dan
2: and he's
4: Cook.
2: Like,
4: yeah, Dan Cook.
2: I cannot live that down all these years later.
3: Oh, yeah.
4: John Hollis is probably deceased, I'm guessing.
3: Yeah, we ate at Tom's Barbecue in College Station. Yeah.
4: Tom's Barbecue. But it was, look, during the daytime, they were all great. It was wonderful having them there. They came to the campus rather than the campus come to them. It was a cool deal. You'd never do that today, though, with, say, 16 schools in the league. Having people go to 16 different spots, you're not going to do that.
3: I went on the Big 8 Skyriders tour. That was a lot of fun, too.
2: Randy, didn't you take a tour 1 year?
1: Yeah, two years. Two different years.
2: Yeah.
1: That's pretty cool. It really is. I didn't have quite the support that you get from place to place, where some were very cooperative. Others, they didn't really care if you were there or not, but that's okay. Mm-hmm. But, it was educational. I'll put it that way. Educational.
4: When Arkansas first went to the SEC and you know, there was already established Media Days. You went to there. But that was a guy, Scott Hunter, who played football at Alabama.
3: Quarterback.
4: Was in TV, and he went to all the SEC schools. And George Lapidus out of Memphis, he visited all the SEC schools. So it wasn't a whole tour, but there are two or three of them that would do that every year.
1: Joey says, by way of our Milton Heat and Air, high school kids don't get an extra year if they get hurt.
2: That's true.
4: Very true.
1: And some kids are good enough that they can play even in the ninth grade at the varsity level. So they're one of the blessed ones. Let's see. Chris says, by wherever Milton Heat and Air and sports, fans are the only group that spend money and don't get paid money. In sports, fans are the only group that spend money and don't get paid money.
2: Mm-hmm.
1: Okay.
2: They're the only ones that are spending money in this whole deal. I mean, the university is spending money, but they're also spending off of the money that they get from fans. But it's all, you know, fans are paying money, and I guess the media companies are paying money, but the media companies are getting a return. They're selling advertising and all that kind of stuff, or subscriptions if you're Amazon or whatever. But the fans are the only ones that are not getting money back with the money that they're spending.
1: See, I can see why the SEC has evolved away from Hoover, which was the basic headquarters forever, it seemed like, for the SEC football media days. It's called the color of green.
2: Mm-hmm.
1: Because I've heard, I don't know how accurate this is, I've heard it cost Tampa about $5 million to bring this event to Tampa. Now, how much money will they make in the process? That is Tampa, from all this media coming into town. I'm not sure, Trey, that there is, on the other hand, because it is in Tampa, that there is that many. I mean, typically, it's been 1,200 to maybe upwards to 1,500.
2: Yeah.
1: I don't know that there'll be half that number here this year. I'll be interested to see if there is a final number, what the representation is.
2: Well, the only millionaires are flying in and flying out. Media's, there's not a lot of millionaires here spending big bucks. So I'm not sure how they're going to recoup that.
1: Well, they've got a lot of, I mean, I don't know what this Marriott cost.
2: I think like $240 or something.
1: No, I'm talking about if you wanted to rent this almost basic entire venue, how much this would cost. Just on.
4: So what you're saying is Tampa is paying for that, so Tampa's paying for everything the SEC is doing. Probably what they're doing is on the SEC network or anybody else that's carrying it, they probably are have to carry Visit Tampa ads.
2: Yeah, I'm sure there's
4: which would be
2: Tampa
4: worth
2: ads.
4: Considerable dollars. Yeah, so that's part of how they're getting it back.
1: This is from our Milton Heat and Air. It says, I know I'm part of the problem, but I spent $500 to go to that 7-3 game against Mississippi State. I don't think I'll go back until they give me something to cheer for.
2: I know I'm part of the problem. I mean, it's fun when you feel like they've got a chance, like even if they like lose, but the idea of like waking up in the morning and you kind of like, you know? You're like, dang it, they got a chance today, you know? And you don't have that. Like, people don't have that feeling anymore. I was at the lake this weekend before I came up here, and I've got a couple buddies, you know, who are all Razorback fans and stuff. I don't even think they watch my show or read my stuff, but they're all friends of mine. But they're just talking about how bad things are going to be this year. Like, going to be terrible, you know? And it's just like, that's the energy that we have around the state. And, you know, you point to, like, reasons why Arkansas is in this situation that it's in, and it's coaching and it's players and administration and not being proactive, facilities, bad luck, and energy. Also, energy has been just so negative.
3: See, I was thinking this morning, I'm going like, okay, do I get excited about the season? I normally wake up and go, game day, baby, game day. And do I have that energy? I'm working towards it.
2: Yeah,
3: but,
2: I'll get there.
3: Yeah.
2: I know I will.
3: But watching SEC Media Days today, and I know it wasn't our day, and we're the last day, we'd be in Arkansas, and I'm going like, okay, not one time was, the only time Arkansas was mentioned, Oklahoma coach Venables talked about A. Marion Harris a little bit, and he said, I made mention of Satania, and so the players that transferred from Arkansas, Satania last year. But so I'm kind of like, well, we're not a threat to anybody.
2: Yeah. I mean, I asked, well, Eli was asked about Arkansas. He mentioned Arkansas in the main room and in the electronic room. And I went around to the Missouri players and asked about the matchup with Arkansas and just tried to get some sound bites, but didn't really get much. I mean, it's, they call it a rivalry, but I mean, Missouri's won, what, four in a row now? And what are they, 12-4 against Arkansas? That is so crazy. That is just, and there's nothing against Missouri. It's just Arkansas should not be 12-4, 4-12 against Missouri.
1: But did Missouri over the last 3 years, they've won 29 games. And I realize of those 29 games, which is almost 10 a year, obviously, but they're non-conference schedule.
2: Non-conference schedule. Like Drinkwitz is up there talking about Kansas, and he's like, yeah, we'd like to play them every year. I was like, I bet you would.
1: Well, they're a little bit better.
4: Yeah.
2: They are. They're not the old Kansas. But, I mean, like I've said on this show several times, Sam Pittman has more top 25 wins than Eli Drinkwitz does.
3: But
2: Eli's got
3: Missouri.
2: More 10-win seasons.
1: All right, Trey, tomorrow, Auburn, Georgia, South Carolina, Vanderbilt.
2: All Arkansas teams.
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1: 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And my apology, we have callers waiting, and I've just been talking away. Well, we've been talking away. Rick Schaefer, along with Ray Tucker, Trey Schaap. I'm Randy Rainwater. Let's check in with Brad. I guess Brad's not there after all.
4: Guess he wasn't waiting that long.
3: Judy took a nap.
1: Let's talk to Razorback Robert. Razorback Robert, how about football, baby? It's here.
16: Hey, Randy, Rick, Ray, Trey, and everybody. Everybody named Trey.
4: You knew Bob Randy, and had him in there. Way to go, Bob.
16: Oh, I'm hanging with you, Randy. I'm serious about this thing. Speaking what you said, here's a new one for you. SEC Media Days is just about like Groundhog Day. When Groundhog Day comes, we know spring is right around the corner. So SEC Media Days gets here, we know football is coming.
1: That's right.
16: From a fan standpoint of view, I agree with you guys. Let's have that conference championship game. That's a trophy game. That's a goal that the team can set. But think about this right here, Randy. This year changes things. Now we have 9 conference games, and if you make it to the championship game, you're playing 10 games in conference. In the toughest conference in America. And so that would be a tall order for the Razorback. Would have loved to have caught Trey, Randy, and tomorrow you'll see him again tomorrow. And tell him that Razorback Bob has a request, not a question or not a comment, but a request. When he goes to Austin and he rides on that moped, take him a roll of duct tape and tape his little camera there and do his walk and talk off that moped. We could honor Nolan Richardson and call it Rolling with Trey.
3: Well, you thought long and hard on that,
16: anyway,
3: didn't you?
16: That
4: now,
16: would be
4: why
16: interesting,
4: in the world do you think he should do it? Why do you think he should do it on a moped? I guess I missed the point of that.
16: For one reason, Rick, he ain't never done it before. It's the same rolling around.

0: right.
1: I'm not sure if it's a good idea or not. But I'll ask him tomorrow. Why not? All he's got to do is say.
0: Bob, you are usually right on target. You're a great, great caller. We don't get that one. I don't. Maybe everybody else
1: either.
0: Does.
1: I didn't either. But that's okay. That's okay. Let's talk to Navy Mike. Mike, good afternoon.
2: Hello, Randy.
1: Hey,
2: and
1: Mike.
2: Rick and Ray.
1: That's right.
2: You know, Triple R in the house.
1: And Trey.
2: And Trey. Wow. Oh. Trey Biddy, is he still on?
1: No, Trey Schaap.
2: I thought he was like at 5:30.
0: No, Trey Schaap.
2: Trey Schaap. Okay.
0: Trey Schaap.
2: Okay. You got a bunch of Trey's down there.
1: Give me Trey's.
0: That's right.
2: Right. You know, Randy, I'm going to tell you the truth.
1: Lie to me.
0: Okay.
2: Look, I mean, obviously, I'm going to be honest with you. I'm a straight shooter.
0: Again, wow,
2: you know,
0: twice.
2: I shoot from the hip. But when it comes down to hog football, and like the color said earlier,
1: are you saying, Mike, you've never been truthful with me up until this moment?
2: No, I've always been truthful.
1: I mean, you said twice. I'm going to be honest with you. Well, then, does that mean all the other times we talked, you were lying to me?
2: Well, Randy, I thought that was just understood.
1: Okay.
0: It's a phrase. It's okay.
2: Yeah.
0: All right. Go ahead, Mike. What point do you want to make?
2: Go ahead.
1: But I don't throw you off your game.
2: Yeah,
0: what do you want to say?
2: And especially Rick, I want to get his comments on this. You know, because you know, I hearken back to the bygone days. Like I'm old enough to remember that when Houston Dale was hired, and that first season that he had. Was magical. I think they went. What did they go? 8-0. I think they started the season
0: 9-3. Yeah, they're 8-0. Finished 9-3. Yes.
2: Right. Yeah. So I think they lost two of their last three at the time. But you know, look, Danny Ford. Say what you will about him, and he won a national championship. That man recruited like he didn't leave the covers there. You know. Now,
0: that's correct.
2: You look at like a Bobby Petrino. Houston left some players there, you know, when he was on his way out. And, I don't think Bielema ever got that. Because Bobby P wasn't really like the greatest recruiter, at least as far as like developing talent.
1: Alabama had the great coach in John L. Smith. Remember that? Because when Bobby got fired, who took over? The coach from Alabama,
2: right.
1: John L. Smith.
2: Yeah. Right. Yeah.
3: He wasn't from Alabama. He said that to the touchdown club.
1: He said that at the touchdown club?
0: Yeah. Oh. Oh, okay.
2: Do I think that Silverfield can have that kind of a season, like a magical type run? He may be. Look, a new coach invigorates the fan base, until they prove that they're not that guy, you know? So I'm going to go into this season thinking, yeah, I think Silverfield can, you know, win some big games. And I'll hang up and listen, and you guys have a good evening.
3: So Rome wasn't built in a day.
0: I think he can, too. Here's the difference between he and Houston. Houston did inherit some really good talent from Danny Ford. Silverfield's having to bring his own in. And so the question is, has he brought in, I'm not going to say he's brought in the talent that Arkansas had in 98. You had a quarterback, receivers,
4: you had
0: an offensive line that was really good. Yes. Yeah, you had really good, you had secondary, Kenoy Kennedy, and several others, David Barrett.
4: So,
0: yeah, that's right. So I'm not going to say he's going to do that. We have that kind of talent, but the difference is he's had to bring his in. Is there some left over? Yes, but not nearly as much as Houston inherited.
1: I've got to be honest with you. Last night.
0: Really?
1: Yeah, I've got to be honest with you. We went to, what's it called, Publix?
3: Mm-hmm.
1: Publix.
0: That's a grocery store. You went to a grocery store?
1: Well,
0: really?
1: The,

0: what do they call that thing? VRBO.
1: Are you in a condo?
2: Yep.
0: So we had
1: a VRBO. Okay, so you're rented. You're going to cook.
0: Yeah. Well, Trey did.
1: Okay.
0: Trey got some shrimp and pasta, and it was outstanding. Okay. And but yeah. David, I got to tell you, I mean, he depressed me last night because he went back.
1: Basil, so he's there with you too.
0: Yeah, DB.
1: So David's there.
0: Yeah.
1: Okay.
0: We're in a four bedroom. What are the things called? And
1: wow, nice.
0: I was in a really good mood, and then David started reading. Mm-hmm. He bought an Athlon magazine, and
1: oh yeah, I've seen it. Picked him 16th.
0: Yeah. I know you depressed me that day, and now David did it last night.
1: Yeah,
0: he went through all these different categories
1: because you had a kind of a gap between. A gap between when I was doing it and now you've kind of forgotten about it till David brought it up again.
2: Well, he's just double depressed.
0: Yeah. And he just started talking about, well, Arkansas 16th in this and 16th in that and 15th in running backs. And I'm like,
1: they were like 13th in receivers. The receivers were 13th
0: well,
1: or something. That was the bright spot.
2: But, Randy, here's the bigger question. Is there any part of that that you have a rebuttal to? As to why they shouldn't be ranked there?
1: Yes.
0: No, but I mean, that's what I'm saying.
2: Yes. What is it, Rick?
0: Here's Navy. They're better than,
1: they're better than last in something.
0: 9-3.
2: How do you know they are?
0: That's what. No, that's what.
2: No. Rick's saying they're better than last year.
1: How do we know? How do we know they're not?
0: Exactly.
1: How do we know they're not? See, here's the thing is, save that magazine. Save it. I'm going to save mine. And when the season's over, go back and reevaluate it. And then determine whether or not you'll even buy it again in the future. Because they're never right. They're never right. But here's what they'll do. They'll pick, say, the team that wins or the teams that second. Oh, we had them.
2: Well, what if they finish 3-9?
1: If it's like all these categories, well, then we'll all be miserable again. But what if
2: the magazine will be right, correct?
1: What if they finish
2: 7-5?
1: Will you?
2: Oh, man. Randy, if they finish 7-5, I might come down here in Tampa and swim across this channel right here.
3: So what if we're saved by a break coming up?
1: Ooh, write that down. Write that down. Trey Schaap is ready to go swim the channel in Tampa.
3: Oh, good. Maybe it'd be Shark Week.
0: That water's
1: no,
0: quick
1: we don't want that.
0: Well, I don't know if you want to.
3: Chase my little brother.
0: I'm
3: kidding.
2: Yeah. Tuck's kidding.
0: Let's step on.
2: It's all in good fun.
0: Step aside for a moment. Drive Time Sports will continue.
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0: I was just about to do the Double B's commercial, and I was looking. Let's see, this one is 16.9. Okay, it's not on my list. I was going to say, Double B's has the 24-ounce Core Hydration Water, 2 for $4. I don't know if Core Hydration Water is a sponsor of the Southeastern Conference, but... There you see it right there, Core Hydration Water.
3: What is that?
0: It's Core Hydration Water, Raymond.
3: So how's it different than regular water?
0: It's perfectly balanced.
13: It gets your core hydrated.
0: Purified water.
13: Yeah, gets your core hydrated.
0: Yeah, I get my core hydrated. And let's see, they've also got 30-ounce Core Hydration Water, 2 for $5. But I guess they're official sponsor of the Southeastern Conference or something, because
3: this is a commercial, right?
0: It is a commercial. Right. Yeah, I'm just trying to hype this Core Hydration Water. Yeah.
13: Well, you didn't, way to go.
3: You didn't
13: Good
3: get
13: job.
3: To you didn't get to walk and get your coffee this morning, Randy.
0: No, I didn't, and I didn't get my honey bun either. So anyway, I just wanted people to know that you know. It's good stuff. If the Southeastern Conference endorses it, that means we got to endorse it. And the 32-ounce Snapple, 2 for $4. And they've got, Rick, they've got, I always think of Dr. Pepper as being a Coca-Cola product.
2: Waco, Texas.
13: And, no, that's they're independent. They're independent.
2: Waco, Texas.
0: And I always thought
13: it's
0: Sprite.
13: It's a decent...
0: Yeah. See, back in
13: now,
0: the
13: Sprite
0: day,
13: is a Coca-Cola product.
0: Okay, back in the day, I spent a summer working on a truck that delivered Coca-Colas, and we had both Dr. Pepper and we had Sprite. So yeah. I've always been a huge fan of
13: Sprite. No, Sprite is a Coca-Cola product. Dr. Pepper is independent, so you can go to any restaurant and whether they're Coke or Pepsi, they'll have Dr. Pepper, but. Yeah, you can load both. And if you had a job working for Coca-Cola, why'd you ever change? I mean, what
0: I
13: a great
0: change.
13: Product to be out there promoting, Randy.
0: I just happened to be a senior in high school.
13: Work for Coke the rest of your life.
0: I just happened to be a senior in high school, and that was my summer job.
2: So, Rick, what do you do when you go into a restaurant and they don't have a Coke? What do you get?
0: You say,
1: Gosh,
0: and it's double B's where you gas it, grab it, and go. That's what you do.
2: Yeah, that's true.
3: What do you do, Trey?
13: I know. I asked
2: if they have Mountain Dew.
13: Yeah, I can't drink that. That's
2: and if they don't, and I'm somewhere in the South, I'd sweet tea.
13: Yeah, you can. You always like get unsweet tea.
2: Sweet tea at McAllister's is good. Yeah.
0: Yeah.
2: At Double B's, I get Coke and core water.
0: And there's 34 Double B's locations. And there's not one in Tampa.
2: But there's one by the station.
0: Yes, there is. And they got a fantastic deli there, too.
13: Anytime I'm down there, and when I'm down there, I stop and get a Coke there because their ice is good. You got to have the good crushed ice, you know.
0: Well, they've also got bags of ice that you can get at Double B's.
3: Everybody calls it.
13: Well, you don't need one. You don't need a bag for a Coke. Well, you're not going to drink one Coke during the show. You don't need a bag.
0: I just wanted you to know, though. I mean, they got ice in the bag
13: you.
0: Too. Okay.
13: Thank you.
0: That way you know that.
13: And you know they say when you go to the counter and you take a bag, you know what they say to you, Randy? I only have ice for you. No, I only have ice for you.
3: Oh, it's a buzzer. It's a buzzer.
0: You're slow, Raymond. There you go. Just golly. Okay, poor old Double B's. They get caught up in this.
13: Poor Double B. They just
0: madness.
13: Got a long commercial because we're talking about core water, and they have good. They have good crushed ice. Then he said, I had to buy a whole bag of ice.
0: Yeah, there it is again. There's the core hydration water. I'm doing this for the cameras. There's so many, three or four people who
13: are you trying to get us to 605 without talking about anything else? I mean, goodness. Have you run out of material already? First day of SEC Media Day is the only thing you can tell us is how great the Kentucky coach is?
2: He started with the material from today.
13: Wow.
0: Yeah,
13: we got the commissioner live, so that helped.
0: Thank you. I'm glad I'm doing such an outstanding job.
13: Well, that was great. And then you had Trey Biddy for an hour, and now you're telling us we need to go buy a bag of ice.
3: Your hotel? Do you get free breakfast, Randy?
2: We're not in a hotel.
3: Oh, that's right. You're in a
2: VRBO. Yes. We got to go to the Publix to get our breakfast.
0: That's right.
13: Publix.
2: And then someone's got to cook it.
0: Okay.
3: Who's the cook among you guys?
0: Except for the microwave.
13: Does the SEC not provide anything? That they're not giving any meals there or snacks or something?
2: No, nothing. We don't get anything.
3: Don't tell me. Is Bass cooking breakfast?
2: No. Bass
13: they
2: got
13: to have drinks. They got to have soft drinks.
2: You get core water right there. Core water.
13: That's it?
2: That's it.
13: That's it?
2: That and Dr. Pepper.
13: No Coke, no Sprite, and Dr. Pepper.
2: No Coke.
13: Oh, water and Dr. Pepper.
0: I see Sprite over there.
2: No, that's 7-Up. That is not Sprite.
0: That's 7-Up?
2: Yeah, that's 7-Up.
13: They're independent also. Yeah, they're also independent.
0: Gosh.
13: Yeah.
0: Well, see, now I'm getting this from a
13: 7-Up's good.
2: They have Sunkiss Orange.
0: That used to be really good in the day. That and Grape It.
2: It looks like they might have that cherry Dr. Pepper, too.
0: I know they got Diet Dr. Pepper. Okay, this is from our Milton Heating Air.
2: What a segment.
0: Yeah, great segment. That's right, Randy Coke and Dr. Pepper was together. Pepsi and Mountain Dew were together.
2: Yes.
0: But it's changed now.
13: Yeah.
0: I was in that business back then.
2: That's why when I ask, I would like a Coke, and they say, we have Pepsi. I said, okay, Mountain Dew. Because I can't do Pepsi.
13: That's a Pepsi product. I think
2: Mountain Dew is.
13: Maybe. I don't know. Yeah. Is it?
2: It is.
13: Yeah.
0: Mm-hmm. Well, this is from our Milton Heating Air. Not sure if it's already been said, but maybe Rick knows. Spain are truly world champions. That was such an exciting game. Trey was so
13: one
0: into
13: to nothing in overtime.
0: One to nothing.
13: One to nothing in overtime.
0: That was a great
13: pretty
0: shootout.
13: Exciting. But you know what? Spain
2: it didn't get to a shootout. We wanted it to. It didn't get there.
13: But it was in extra time. Extra time. So when's the next World Cup? Four more years?
2: Four more years for the men.
13: Spain will celebrate that for 4 years. It's one to nothing, but they are the World Cup champions. That's a big deal. I mean, it worldwide, that's a big deal. And we might have been bored by the game, but Spain will celebrate that for 4 years.
0: Well, it should have been just
13: good for them.
0: The third place game, which was 6-4, at least there was some excitement there.
13: Yeah.
2: Well, a lot of goals scored. I don't know how much excitement there was. What were they playing for? Third place?
3: Shame on you, Trey. Shame on you.
13: Third place.
2: Big deal.
13: Yeah.
2: Third place. Big deal.
0: Yeah, but they got a trophy, though.
13: Did they?
2: They didn't get a trophy.
0: Only one team got a trophy.
2: They got a medal. They didn't get a trophy.
0: So they got a participation trophy.
2: Medal.
13: Did the second place team get medals?
2: Yes.
13: Because there was a lot of guys going through. The president's there and the IOC guy, I mean, the FIFA guy, and they kept FIFA. Putting medals on people. I thought, how many guys are on these
2: FIFA?
13: Teams?
0: FIFA?
13: Good grief.
0: FIFA?
13: I don't know.
0: FIFA Glass.
13: I don't know what it is.
2: FIFA. Oh, Rick.
13: It's FIFA. I know that. I don't know how
3: FIFA.
13: You say it.
3: FIFA.
13: Obviously, I said it wrong. FIFA. Okay.
0: Oh, my gosh. Okay. We really are
13: going to
0: move
13: Spain,
0: on now.
13: Right? Please.
0: Wow.
3: Hey, Tripp, wake up over there, would you?
13: Yeah.
0: This may be the best statement for all we've made fun of. This may be the best statement so far. This is from Milton Heat and Air. Hard to believe y'all get paid to do radio. That is so true.
3: I didn't know we got paid.
13: Yeah, that's true. Not a lot, but anyway.
3: Here's what's crazy about the World Cup. You read these stories in the paper about people that did crazy things. Like they mortgaged their house, mortgaged their car so they could come here, and they spent $30,000, $40,000, $50,000. It's crazy just to watch their team.
13: Well, but here's the best part of this. The United States was an incredible host, and they had more stadiums that could be used than any country in the world. They had great facilities. The tourists that came were bragging, just saying great things about the country. So the United States came out of that pretty darn well, I think.
2: And they're hosting in 12 years again.
3: And they knew it was FIFA.
13: Oh, yeah. That's right.
2: Good thing the music's saving us.
0: Bow wow.
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19: Monday and Tuesday of this week are forecast to be Arkansas Storm Team Alert Days because of this brutal heat. As a reminder, the City of North Little Rock Community Center has opened its doors for people looking to beat this heat. It's located on Willow Street and will be open starting at noon every day. 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And also, the City of Little Rock's cooling centers are also open. 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
21: Mostly sunny and dangerously hot for Monday with highs in the upper 90s to low 100s. Feeling even hotter than that with extreme heat warnings and heat advisories in place. A small chance of a stray shower or storm. Monday night and Tuesday morning, not a lot of relief from the heat. Temperatures only dropping into the mid to upper 70s. Tuesday, even hotter than Monday. Many of us reaching the triple digits for air temperatures. Mostly sunny skies and a small chance of a stray shower. For the Buzz Radio Network, I'm Arkansas Storm Team Meteorologist Jenna Warner.
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1: 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Rick Schaefer, Ray Tucker, Trey Schaap. I'm Randy Rainwater, live from the SEC Football Media Days here in Tampa, Florida. Earlier today on the podium, here is the head coach of the Tennessee Volunteers, Josh Heupel.
2: What's across the world?
3: Barry, good to see you, buddy.
2: You too. You too. All across college football, people are having trouble running the ball. Why is that? You've actually been pretty successful running in recent years, but a lot of teams, it's difficult to run the ball anymore, including some big name brands. What's exactly going on there?
3: I don't know that it's just one thing. I think the game is cyclical sometimes, and defenses have continued to do a really good job structurally changing, being extremely multiple. Some of the run game stunts, twists that you're seeing are being executed at a really high level, too.
4: Over here, left. What has Auburn got in a head coach, and what makes him tick for you when you think about him?
3: Yeah, excited for Alex. You know, like other guys that we've had on our staff that have been able to go on and be a head coach, Jeff inside of this league, and Jerry Mack at Kennesaw. Alex has done a really good job. Did a great job flipping around his previous stop. He's smart. He's got a clear plan on what he wants to accomplish, and going to demand it from the people around him. And excited for him and his opportunity.
5: Here in Tampa, football is the ultimate team game. One or two players on each side of the ball really have to step up and have good years for Tennessee to be successful?
3: Yeah, I don't think it's just one or two guys. You know, our experience at the linebacker position have two dynamic leaders that are here for us, and Arian Carter and Jeremiah Thielander. I think those guys are extremely important for us on the defensive side of the football. That can be communication on game day. But the urgency that you have to prepare with and compete with every single day, even as we get into training camp. On the offensive side of the football, I think our offensive line plays a huge part in the success. When you start a young quarterback, those guys have to do a good job of keeping you out of adverse situations such as third and long. Protection's got to be clean as he continues to learn how to play the game and take care of the football.
6: Lane Kiffin made his return to Knoxville in your first year as a head coach. Things got a bit spicy. Do you think that fan base has kind of cooled off, and what do you expect November when LSU comes to town?
3: Certainly hope our fan base hasn't cooled off. So, whether it's the grocery stores being fully stocked with mustard, or our sports stores making sure that they got reinforcements on the golf balls. Hopefully Knoxville's ready for his arrival.
7: Working on a story on Camping World Stadium in Orlando, potentially hosting week zero, week one, neutral site games. Obviously spent 3 years in Orlando, and then, you know, also played in a bowl game there at Camping World. What do you feel like that venue presents as an attractive option for college football to maybe have more neutral site games there?
3: Yeah, I think the city of Orlando itself is a great venue, great destination for fan bases. They do a great job hosting the teams, for the bowl games. Camping World, the venue itself, is continued to.
1: We had a little technical issue there. So,
8: wow, what happened? He disappeared?
1: Yes, but he only disappeared briefly. Hopefully we can get that corrected.
8: Go try and get him back. Okay.
1: But
8: Just get my text. Pat Bradley's going to be on tomorrow night, not tonight.
1: Yes.
8: Yeah, and evidently Pat had shared that with you. So there you go. That's a quick fill-in while Josh Heupel tries to regain his poise. He probably, you know, melted at that question, and you're trying to get him get back to where he sounds normal again. Is that it?
1: Yeah, for some reason, he just decided he wanted to catch his breath. Maybe he had to go to Double B's. And
8: well, maybe he was offended that you weren't very high on him. You were higher on the Kentucky coach. So maybe he just stopped talking.
1: Maybe he'll
8: just for our show.
1: Start back up here in a moment. But
8: if not, put the Kentucky coach on since you like him so much.
1: That was not planned. That was not the game plan. Okay, let's try this again. Let's see if this will work this time. Okay, there we go. Okay. That was not part of the agenda for that, just to stop right there in midstream. But what would it be without technical issues? Okay, so let's do this.
9: Here on the left side, third row.
1: Okay. Try it again.
10: Yeah, Josh Berry Trammell with the Tulsa World.
3: Berry, good to see you, buddy.
10: You too.
8: Oh, we're going to start over.
10: All across college football, people are having trouble running the ball. One is that you've actually been pretty successful running in recent years, but a lot of teams, it's difficult to run the ball anymore, including some big name brands. What's exactly going on there?
3: I don't know that it's just one thing. I think the game is cyclical sometimes, and defenses have continued to do a really good job structurally changing, being extremely multiple. Some of the run game stunts, twists that you're seeing are being executed at a really high level, too.
4: Over here, left. Body, what has Auburn got in a head coach, and what makes him tick for you when you think about him?
3: Yeah, excited for Alex. You know, like other guys that we've had on our staff that have been able to go on and be a head coach, Jeff inside of this league, and Jerry Mack at Kennesaw. Alex has done a really good job. Did a great job flipping around his previous stop. He's smart. He's got a clear plan on what he wants to accomplish, and going to demand it from the people around him, and excited for him and his opportunity.
5: Here in Tampa, football is the ultimate team game. What one or two players on each side of the ball really have to step up and have good years for Tennessee to be successful?
3: Yeah, I don't think it's just one or two guys. You know, our experience at the linebacker position have two dynamic leaders that are here for us, and Arian Carter and Jeremiah Thielander. I think those guys are extremely important for us on the defensive side of the football. That can be communication on game day. But the urgency that you have to prepare with and compete with every single day, even as we get into training camp. On the offensive side of the football, I think our offensive line plays a huge part in the success. When you start a young quarterback, those guys have to do a good job of keeping you out of adverse situations such as third and long. Protection's got to be clean as he continues to learn how to play the game and take care of the football.
6: Lane Kiffin made his return to Knoxville in your first year as a head coach. Things got a bit spicy. Do you think that fan base has kind of cooled off, and what do you expect November when LSU comes to town?
3: Certainly hope our fan base hasn't cooled off. So, you know, whether it's the grocery stores being fully stocked with mustard, or you know, our sports stores making sure that they got reinforcements on the golf balls. Hopefully, Knoxville's ready for his arrival.
7: Working on a story on Camping World Stadium in Orlando, potentially hosting Week Zero, Week One, neutral site games. Obviously, spent 3 years in Orlando, and then, you know, also played in a bowl game there at Camping World. What do you feel like that venue presents as an attractive option for college football to maybe have more neutral site games there?
3: Yeah, I think the city of Orlando itself is a great venue, great destination for fan bases. They do a great job hosting the teams, you know, for the bowl games. You know, Camping World, the venue itself, is continued to get better. The city invests in it. They've done a great job of, you know, changing that area of the city, and You know, that's why they've been able to attract great games that can be, you know, week zero games, non-conference games, but also great opponents during the course of bowls.
11: Oh,
3: I am. Thank you.
11: One of the bigger questions I had this time last year was your quarterback room, and Joey answered that in a big, big way. And I had the same questions, Coach. Yeah. So tell me about your quarterback room and what do you like about it?
3: Yeah, there's going to come a day where I come back in here and we got a return starter. It's been 5 years here, and I was talking with Bill Martin, our sports information director, and you know, 7 out of the last 9 years, we've had a new starting quarterback in our history with our staff. And 7 out of the last 9 years, we've been top 10 in the country in scoring, too. So we have two young guys that are competing at a really high level. They've continued to grow. There's a lot on their plate. Look forward to seeing them learn it, earn it, and take a job during the course of training camp. I think that's important for his teammates to see that, garner that trust and respect from the other guys that you're going to be on the field with. Excited about who we have, and I think it's really important. I mentioned the offensive line earlier. It's important that those guys play at a high level. We have a lot of experience coming back at our skill positions on the offensive side of the football. Going to be important that they're doing their job at a really high level. And ultimately, when you have a young quarterback, you got to tie everything together. We got to play really good defense, and special teams got to be on point.
8: The two quarterbacks that you feel are competing for the position?
3: Yeah, George McIntyre redshirted a year ago, second year in our system. As we started in January, had good understanding of what we're doing, the most experience inside of it, but has continued to grow in his mastery of what we're doing offensively. Thought he took some big jumps fundamentally and technically inside of the pocket that were important for him during this offseason. Faison Brandon, true freshman, radically changed his body. He's done a great job competing in that avenue, but has competed extremely hard. You know, he's one of the first guys in the building, one of the last to leave. He's constantly doing extra work to make up ground and master what we're doing offensively. I like the way that they've competed individually. I like how they've competed as a group. They've done it the right way, which I think is important that your team sees that. And looking forward to seeing them as we start training camp here in a couple weeks.
12: College Station, I want to ask about one of your former players, Ricky Gibson. Just kind of what kind of a player he is and what he brings to a defense.
3: Yeah, you know, had an injury a year ago. You know, maybe got a quarter of action, but he's somebody that played at a high level as a young player. He's smart, he's competitive, and a really good football player.
13: Fifth row.
14: ESPN Austin. Coach, can you talk about your conference opener versus Texas and it being the first time that both of these programs have played each other since the end of the 1968 season?
3: First time the real UT plays the other UT in a while. Obviously a big game. Just inside the landscape of this conference as you open up conference play. But a program that's, you know, done a really good job under Coach Sarkisian. You know, I think it's unique that you have a Manning that's coming to where a former Manning played. And that'll be unique for our fan base and also theirs.
15: I hope you're doing well. With a new defensive philosophy, what are you looking more for, strength or being coachable?
3: When you say strength?
15: Like in the trenches, discipline, that kind of strength.
3: Yeah. Ultimately, Jim was the right fit for us. You look at his track record, being multiple stops, being able to build elite defenses and being able to do it different ways, being able to fit it to his personnel and putting those guys in a position to be successful. We have a ton of experience coming back at the second level, the linebacker position. We have some really good young players that are going to compete for snaps as well. A new secondary, but an experienced secondary that I think has shown the ability to play at a really high level. Love the traits. Defensively, probably the biggest question mark we have is on the interior. Some young guys that got to continue to grow and develop, but I love the traits. A lot of them are second-year players, and expect those guys to be ready to go play at a championship level.
14: Awesome. Coach, what are your thoughts on Deshaun Bishop as a returning starting running back?
3: Yeah, a guy that you know, was a former walk-on into our program, has grown tremendously just in how he approaches every single day, what he does outside of the building, that mastered what we're doing offensively, has done a great job at changing his body this offseason. You look at his strength and power outputs, his physical mass, but his speed and acceleration as well. He's done those things because of how focused he is to become his best every day, how he takes care of his body outside of the building. You know, I think in the 5 years that we've been at Tennessee, we've rushed for over 2,000 yards every year. First time that's been done since the late 80s. But, you know, Deshaun's a 1,000-yard rusher. We had two previous from him as well, and expect him to play an elite level this year, a guy that is willing to play with the ball in his hands and play with the ball not in his hands. He's really developed into a great pass protector and a guy that can catch the football out of the backfield.
4: Josh, with Auburn back on the schedule, you face people that have been on staff. How does it impact you when you know somebody so well and they know you so well? And how does that impact, I guess, the season as you prepare for a game like that?
3: Yeah, it's week five, I believe, you know, so it's more towards the middle part of your season. There's a lot of familiarity with guys that are on that staff, guys that were part of our coaching staff as young coaches, guys that played for us at a previous stop. A ton of respect for the guys that are inside of that building. It'll be unique. It always is when you face somebody that's got that type of familiarity that you've sat in the war room with as you're, you know, designing game plans and getting ready for battle. It'll be an exciting one.
16: This is a meticulous task. How was Deshaun viewed as a walk-on? I mean, do you recall that process when reviewing him, his film and things, and he became an all-star type player?
3: Yeah, absolutely. Yeah, a guy that was highly productive at a high school that, you know, was 35 minutes from campus. His offers, we didn't feel like necessarily matched what his potential skill level was. He had great vision, balance, and body control, great feet in the hole. There were some things that he had to continue to grow in. We were able to talk to him and just, you know, at that time, we were limited in some of the roster spots that we were able to have with some of the things that we inherited from the previous staff and, you know, kind of talk to him about our vision of who he is, how he could develop, and how he could become an impact player. And he certainly lived up and surpassed those expectations.
1: And that was Josh Heupel, head football coach of the Tennessee Volunteers. And
8: is he getting a lot of hype this year?
1: He's getting a lot of hype this year, yeah.
8: That's what I thought, yeah.
1: Yeah, very hyped up. Let's see, this is from our Middleton Heat and Air Buzz text line. This from the 870 people who automatically picking Arkansas at the bottom. How much do they research Arkansas? They may do in-depth research. Who is perceived to be good? Guess what? No one knows unless the games are now rigged, which I hope is not true.
8: No, they're only taking what happened last year, the last couple of years. That's been the case for years. If a team's lousy one year, they predict them to be lousy the next year. Rarely do you see a team picked 16th one year and 7th the next. It just doesn't happen. So it's okay. Arkansas needs to earn its way back up, and that's the way to do it. Don't worry about what they say before the year.
1: What used to be the running joke in the SEC? You always wanted to play Vanderbilt.
17: Vanderbilt and Kentucky.
1: Yeah, you always wanted to play Vanderbilt. Why was Vanderbilt never on Arkansas' schedule?
17: Well, they are this year.
1: Yeah, they are this year. But even now, and I understand they lost Prego? Who was their quarterback?
17: Diego Pavia.
8: I don't know.
17: Prego.
1: I'm thinking of.
17: You're thinking of pasta. You're thinking of pasta.
4: Thinking about that
17: Prego
4: pasta
17: sauce.
8: You're already figuring dinner tonight, huh?
1: I'm already thinking ahead. But my point is, okay, they lose their quarterback, and automatically, Vanderbilt's going to be awful. They're going to be bad. But that's because
8: let's hope so.
1: They've been
8: Arkansas plays them. Let's hope so. Yeah. And people figure it's just the the quarterback. And without him,
1: really
8: they can't
1: earn
8: win.
1: Any respect out of what they accomplished last year?
8: No, except
17: so.
8: Because the quarterback's
17: did.
8: Gone.
17: Well, but I think they're bringing in a good quarterback.
8: Yeah, okay, well, we'll see. Well, let's see where they get picked.
1: But the point I'm trying to make is it's Vanderbilt has been the joke for so long that they finally have a quality year. Yeah, they lose their quarterback, but now they're back. They're going to be picked probably 15th, 14th, maybe at the highest.
17: They
1: just
17: have.
1: Based upon the fact that they lost one player. Well, they lost other players besides that, but that's just a perception.
17: Blaise Berlewitz, who is a senior former New Mexico State transfer, backed up Pavia last year. Jared Curtis, highly rated five-star freshman, who flipped to the Commodores from Georgia. Whit Muschamp, who's a junior, and Jack Elliott, a sophomore, the four that Coach Clark Lee are battling at the quarterback position. So maybe we find out tomorrow who he's going with. Maybe not.
1: Maybe not.
17: But it won't be Prego.
1: I still think Arkansas should have brought KJ Jackson. But that's just my opinion.
17: Well, you can ask Coach Silverfield Wednesday evening.
1: That's right. Well, I won't be able to because I'll be on the air.
17: You're not on the air.
18: I know a good Italian restaurant.
17: 4:30, that's 3:30 Central. Up there for 15 minutes or so.
1: Okay. All right, we'll come back. Drive Time Sports will continue in just a moment.
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18: Hey, guys, I stepped out for a minute one time today. We've not mentioned that we lost another Razorback great today in Jim Lindsay.
1: Yes.
23: Mm-hmm. Yeah, and we should comment on that. You know, Jim was the last 4 or 5 years of his life, Alzheimer's, dementia, I'm not sure which it was, very difficult. But there's a Feltner's up here. It's not the Feltner's, Whataburger, and Russellville, but I think it's the same family. And every Monday, Jim would go there, and so would Ken Hatfield, and so would Dick Hatfield, and so would several other former Razorbacks. And Jim would, from my understanding, would come to life again as he remembered those guys, and he had a great time with them. His two sons, Lindy Lindsay, and oh my gosh. Well, the two Lindsay brothers, they basically run John David Lindsay. I can't believe I forgot his name there briefly. John David and Lindy basically run Lindsay's now. Lindsay, Jim, when he signed his bonus with the Minnesota Vikings, he came out at the time when the AFL and the NFL were bidding against each other. He got a nice bonus, and Coach Broyles and a lawyer named E.J. Ball told him to buy land in northwest Arkansas. This was, Fayetteville back then was hardly anything. And he bought the land that eventually became the Northwest Arkansas Mall.
18: Yeah.
23: And evidently his dad made fun of him. He said, that's a terrible investment and all that. Well, that's how Jim got his money to start the real estate business. And he continued to invest in land while he was playing with the Vikings, which he was there 7 or 8 years. He and Bud Grant became very good friends. And John David tells a lot of stories about Bud Grant would come down and go fishing or hunting with Jim, and what an unemotional guy he was, but what a smart guy he was. But Jim was the guy that Arkansas led Texas 20-0 in the 65 game. Texas came back, took a 24-20 lead. Arkansas got the ball at the 20-yard line with not much time left, and Jim was the one that went in the huddle and said, okay, guys, 80 yards, this is it. We're going to win the game with this drive. And they did. And it was Brittenham to Crockett all the way down the field, but Arkansas scored, won the game, beat Texas when they were number one. We tend to forget, because when we look at the 69 game, that Arkansas did beat Texas twice in the 60s when they were number one. And 65 was the second time. So Jim was just a legendary leader, great speaker, extraordinarily generous. No one, I think, will ever know how much money he gave to people in need. We just won't know, because he did it most of the time without telling anybody, which was remarkable. And I remember his speech at Willard Walker's funeral. And for those who don't know who Willard Walker is, a lot of things in Northwest Arkansas are named after him. And I think the is it UAMS down in Little Rock is named after Willard and Pat Walker.
18: Yes.
23: Willard was one of the three founding giants of Walmart that Sam Walton had. It was he and Charlie Baum and Bob Bogle. And so when Willard Walker passed away, they actually had his funeral at the Springdale High School auditorium. And Jim Lindsay gave one of the greatest, you'd almost call it, it was an oration. It wasn't it was so good, talking about Willard Walker, one of the greatest I've ever heard at any funeral service.

0: Jim gave Kathy a list, and she had to report back to him every week. And there were all people, there were suppliers, and that he bought lumber, concrete, all of that from. And if you did not participate, there was a guy that the story was Jim had spent $1 million with him the previous year. He wasn't even interested in buying a ticket. Well, he was no longer a client of Jim Lindsay's. But anyway, isn't and so Pat Summerall was the MC. And Pat would call me and say, Ray, how many speakers we got? I said, Mr. Pat, we got 5. He called a couple. How many we got now? I said, 12. We had 22 speakers. But Grant came, Cox the kicker, backup quarterback for the Vikings, long list of people. And I remember taking Jerry Jones and Gene Jones back to the airport along with the Summeralls. And the Vikings had made a mock Jim Lindsay jersey, and Jerry Jones bought it for $35,000. And Gene was all over his case about having spent $35,000 on a mock Jim Lindsay jersey. But anyway, he was a great giver, as you said.
1: But Jim would have given him for free. Yeah.
0: Oh, yeah.
2: Well, when he wasn't when upset the, that he spent all that money on buying the Cowboys.
0: And got to know Jim's brother.
1: I think that's been a good investment.
2: Yeah.
1: Jim is, his brother, B. Yeah. Jim's always said that B was the best athlete in the family.
0: Yeah.
1: And Arkansas recruited him for football. And at the last minute, before he was headed to Fayetteville, he signed a contract with the St. Louis Cardinals because he wanted to play Major League Baseball. Well, he never made it to the major leagues. But Jim said B was a much better athlete than he was.
0: He will be made.
1: But a humble guy. And, when the Broyles Center got totally renovated in 1993 and they wanted to put a museum in, well, guess who gave a lot of the money? Jim and Jerry Jones. And so if you remember, when you used to walk in the Broyles Center, we're back in the 90s and early 2000s, there was a statue in there of Jerry Jones and Jim Lindsay. I think there is still a Jim Lindsay entrance to Reynolds Razorback Stadium. And so, yeah, he's done a lot. He has done a lot. There was Houston Nutt told the story. I saw it. Clay Henry wrote a story about it, and where Houston said he'd go into Coach Broyles, tell him he needed something, really needed something. And as he was walking out of Coach Broyles' office, he would hear, Danita, get Jim Lindsay on the phone for me. And about 3 days later, whatever Houston asked for got done.
0: I think there's a bust of Jim and Jerry. Kevin Cressy, who's a famed artist, sculpture, did those as he entered the Arkansas Sports Hall of Fame Museum.
1: Hmm. Very
3: Where
1: nice.
3: Where is it located, Ray?
1: So thank you for bringing that up, Ray. We sure needed to. Yeah. And again, for John David and for Lindy, I know that even with their dad in the state he was, they're going to miss him.
3: Absolutely. Real quick, before I play Will Stein, if you would. Ray was on.
1: You've waited this long for Will Stein, well, who impressed you more than any human alive? It's amazing.
3: I really
0: listened to him. He impressed me also.
3: All right, Ray. What? You know, Rick loves to interrupt us. So what's going to be on Ray Tucker's Arkansas Outdoors today, tonight?
0: All right, we're going to talk
2: Go
0: to
2: ahead, him. Rick. Start talking right now.
1: No.
0: Who is with the Game and Fish Foundation Board of Directors up in northwest Arkansas. And Ben DeBow, who is a guide, fishing guide on the White River, which is a fabulous place to fish this time of year. All year round, as a matter of fact. There you go. There you have it, Randy. I don't have an SEC coach on tonight. I'm sorry.
3: Okay, here we go. Here's Will Stein, Mr. Schaefer.
4: Y'all's questions. We'll start on the aisle, second row.
5: AP as we see it. Coach, what was the reason you brought in the transfer quarterback from Notre Dame? What are some of the skills he possessed that would fit your offense?
4: Well, I mean, one reason we brought him in is because when I got the job, I think there was one kid left on the roster, so I think we would all be a little screwed if we just had one quarterback. But, I think Kenny, when you turn on the tape, he's super accurate, he's mobile, he's competitive, he's got natural leadership abilities, he's poised, he's been trained, I believe, really well by the coaching staff at Notre Dame. And so was really excited to add him to our roster and to really

0: to give them the reins to our offense.
1: Left side, second row then.
2: Coach, what's the one or two players on each side of the ball that have to really have good seasons for Kentucky to be successful this year?
0: You know, I mean, I think it takes all of us. I really do. And I know that's cliche coach talk, but, man, this is the ultimate team sport. If all 11 aren't doing the job, then you got no chance. So I'm excited about the additions that we brought in. You know, it's a super, super competitive league. You play 9 games. You better be on your P's and Q's every single week. Better be able to handle adversity. And so that's what we're doing right now. We're about 20-something days or less out from fall camp. We will continue to grow and improve as a team.
3: In Baton Rouge, Coach, in the main room, you talked about how your coaching staff, the coaches you brought in, you wanted these guys to trust them. You brought in Joe Sloan, former OC at LSU. What's your relationship like with Joe, and what have you seen from him so far?
0: It's great. I think we possess a lot of the same qualities. I mean, he's almost like a brother to me now, you know. I'm very excited about Joe, about getting this opportunity at Kentucky. I think he's one of the elite quarterback coaches in the country. Develops them at a very high rate. You know, what he did with Nuss, what he did with Jaden at LSU was, you know, really, really impressive. We talked ball the last few seasons whenever we could. We get on a Zoom or see each other at a conference and just draw up stuff, you know, on a piece of paper about offensive football. So we share a lot of similarities in just how we think, how we approach the game. And I'm excited for Joe to get this opportunity.
4: Left side a little bit. Considering you're an offensive-minded coach, what is that sharing of responsibilities, if that makes sense, between you and Joe Sloan? Like, what will he be doing to contribute in terms of game planning and stuff like that?
5: All right, we'll continue with Will Stein, head coach of Kentucky, after we take this short time out. Come back and wrap it up. Drive Time Sports will continue in just a moment.
6: Justin Acri for The Zone coming up on the Tuesday edition. We are on the road for the first of 4 times this week. Tuesday, Wednesday, Thursday, Friday. 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Also, the Red White Report brought to you by our friends at UAMS Ortho Now. We'll be checking them out a little bit later in the week. Eli Craner, Susan Irwin-Prowse, and a whole lot more. 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
5: And we continue on from the SEC Football Media Days as we continue with the conversation with Will Stein, the new coach of the Kentucky Wildcats.
0: Well, my goal now isn't to be the best play caller in the country and all that. It really isn't my job, and my goal is to be the best head coach in the country. So, you know, Joe's having the play calling ability on Saturdays. We'll build the game plan up together, but I have to be involved in all facets of our program. There's just too much going on to only worry about the offense. You know, I think the last guy to win a national championship calling plays was Jimbo in 2013 or whatever that was. So I try to have a holistic approach to our program, trust my guys that I hired that are high IQ, high character people that know what it takes to win at this level in this league specifically. I obviously will have my hand in the offense and making sure that it is running the way that I want it to. But there's also about freedom of thought. You know, the best staffs I've been on, it wasn't just me. You know, I think that's the misconception around college football. It's one person. It can't just be one person. It takes a village. It takes your coordinators, your passing game coordinators, your offensive line coach. Everybody in our organization has freedom of thought and has the ability to speak up and add to the pot of ideas, and it's ultimately my decision and Joe's decision of what we're actually going to call on Saturdays. So, but no, Joe's he's elite, and I'm glad he's a Wildcat.
11: Other coordinator, Jay Bateman, kind of what did you see from him and kind of what he did at Texas A&M that made you think he is the right fit to be the defense coordinator at Kentucky?
0: Well, I love how attacking he is on defense, and what they were able to do at A&M the past few years is very impressive. They had a great roster, but they had really good scheme as well. So Jay is the ultimate relationship person. Our players already will run through a brick wall for this man. He pours into these kids' lives and invests in them much more than just on the field. I think he's just got a great feel for calling it as well. And it was important for me to give him the tools necessary, really the people necessary for him to go out there and be his very best. You know, we interviewed a lot of people for that job, but I felt like Jay embodied who I am as a coach. You know, he's got a great wife, great two kids. Like, he fit me in what I want to do at Kentucky. And so I gave him people around him that know him or have played for him or been in his system. And when he's had that, he's been, you know, one of the best in the country. So another guy is very familiar with the league, you know, being at A&M, being at Florida. So that's beneficial too for me coming from the Big Ten.
12: Talk about your 7 years in the state of Texas from UT to Lake Travis to UTSA and everything that entailed to get you to where you're back home and where you want to be.
0: It was my first move away from home. You know, I'm born and raised in Louisville, Kentucky, went to U of L. Honestly, like, if you're from Louisville, you kind of, like, go away, and then you come right back to Louisville and live and raise a family. You never leave, you know? So I left, and it was, even though I was going with Coach Strong, and I knew a lot of people on the staff, it was my first big move away from home at 24 years old. Thankfully, my girlfriend at the time, now wife, Darby, ended up joining me down there, and But I had a great time. You know, Austin, Texas, in the prime of my life, is a pretty cool spot to live for sure. And got married while we were in Austin, got engaged at the Four Seasons downtown, proposed there, you know. So my son was born in San Antonio. He only lived there for about 6 weeks, but it was really cool living in Texas, really cool. You never know. You obviously, as a Kentucky kid, you hear about Texas and everything's bigger in Texas, and it definitely lived up to that, you know. The highways, the city life, the people, the high school football. So really cool place for me to spend a long time. Like you mentioned, 7 years there, and but it all comes full circle. I met Jeff Traylor there, who got me out of high school back into college at UTSA, and we had a great run there together, and took me to Oregon with Dan Lanning, and then 3 years later, I'm back at UK where my dad played, my mom went, and dreamt about playing for. So it's a pretty full circle moment for me.
13: Memphis, quick question recruiting-wise, aside from the portal, so I'm talking high school recruiting. Historically, Kentucky, Frank Hershey, when he was there and he won it, he got a lot of those guys elsewhere. I mean, Art Still and them were from New Jersey, and I think Coach Claiborne and Rich Brooks, I mean, they were outside of the footprint to get some guys. Are there enough, the targeted footprint for you high school recruiting, can you do it in Kentucky, or do you have to expand that reach a little bit further to bring the guys in from high school that you'd like?
0: I think the state of Kentucky currently is as good as I've ever seen with high school recruiting. I mean, the game's changed so much. There's better teams throughout the state. You know, I don't know how many Division I players there are in this class, but, you know, we got four or five of them committed to us right now from Kentucky. So, I mean, there's probably 15 kids in the state this year, and there's another crew next year. So I believe the state of Kentucky is definitely picking up in terms of high school talent and just players in general. But, you know, we'll go anywhere for a player. You know, if they're in Alaska or freaking Maine or whatever, they love UK and they're good enough to play in the SEC for us, we'll go get them. So, you know, we obviously like to focus on the six-hour radius around Lexington, Cincinnati, Nashville, Charlotte, Chicago, Indianapolis, Atlanta. You kind of start in these home bases and then spread out based on who really wants to come to Kentucky, which a lot of kids do. You know, I think we have a great brand. It's very powerful. Big Blue Nation's real. They love the offense and defense that we run, and they want to be a part of something really cool.
14: Seeing the process in the main ballroom. Following that, what mental concept do you want your quarterbacks to be taught first before worrying about mechanics?
0: Yeah, I mean, offensive football, it's interesting because you almost like teach the plays first and then teach the skills after, because in order to go out there and run a play, you actually have to know where to go. It's a funny little dynamic offensively. But yeah, I mean, the quarterbacks have to know the system. They have to know the scheme. They have to know the checks like we do as coaches. I mean, you're putting the entire program in this player's hands every single snap. So they have to be completely in tune with what we're trying to do offensively. And ultimately in a game, let's just call it, you have 70 plays. 10 of them are going to be advantage offense. 10 of them are going to be advantage defense. And then 50 of them are just going to be our call versus their call. So it's the quarterback's job to take this pot of 10 bad plays and put it into either equal play or advantage. So we're trying to eliminate negative plays at quarterback. And when they can really understand that check down is not a sign of weakness, understanding that, hey, we got a pass call, but I can check the inside zone and get us 5 yards and just continue to drive the ball down the field, that's when I think they've really achieved what we're looking for at that position. A lot of these kids mechanically are pretty good once you get them now. There's so many trainers out there now, and these kids are just, they're way more advanced than even when I was coming out of high school in 2007. So, hopefully that answers your question.
15: You're on the job.
0: I mean, the biggest thing that I want, Ethan, is growth. Each game, each practice, from fall camp 1 to fall camp 13 to mock game week to week 1 of the season to week 12. That, to me, will be successful if we continue to improve. The game's going to happen. We're going to play well. There's going to be moments of, man, that was not a good play. But how we respond and how we grow from that each week, to me, that's going to be the ultimate sign of success for this year.
3: And, yeah, I like to move around. I get bored.
0: All right.
3: So, obviously, first-year head coach, the nine-game SEC slate. Obviously, you don't have a choice, but your thoughts and takeaways on what, I guess, how to navigate that, especially with how tough this conference is.
0: Well, there's still going to be a kickoff time. I'm going to put the ball down, and we're going to play the game. So, I mean, I don't control any of that. It's what you sign up for, you know. So it's not changing this year and probably not going to change in the future. And I'm sure it's going to continue to go up. But I just worry what I worry about. That's making sure my kids show up on time and come to the team meeting prepared with a notebook and pencil ready to go and take the field with urgency, taped and braced.
5: All right, that's it. Have a great rest of the night. Stay tuned.
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19: And we're on with Ray Tucker's Arkansas Outdoors. Welcome. It's been a very hot time since we last saw you, but
20: you think it's hot out there?
19: I believe it finally is, Ray. I finally met my match. I can't stand it.
20: So if you're going to go wet a hook, you better go early in the morning. Is that what you're saying?
19: Yeah, you better go early in the morning or late in the evening. Night fishing is a great thing to do right now, but it is hot. Everybody needs to be careful out there. Take care of yourself. Hydrate. Take your Gatorade with you, your Pedialyte, whatever you need to do to keep your electrolytes up. Wear sunscreen, as Dr. Hayden Franks would tell us, and, a wide floppy hat. Keep the sun off of you. Enjoy yourself. But, we have a special guest with us right now, Heather Tackett Wardle. Now, I'm going to introduce Heather Tackett Wardle. If y'all, anybody that's been up in the Heights remembers her as the owner of the Southern Exposure store that was up there next to the old Starbucks, which is now Mugg's Coffee Shop. And I believe she came to us through via Nashville, Arkansas. Is that right?
21: Yes,
19: and
21: you got it.
19: And now you're up in Bentonville, and don't tell me you got one toe on the line and you're about to head off into another state.
21: No, oh gosh. No. 43 years Arkansan. Can't get me out of here.
20: All right. Now, you didn't have the Great Southern Sauce Company, did you?
21: No, I did not.
20: Well, that was Randy.
21: That was not me.
20: That was Randy Ensminger. I'm sorry. Okay.
19: All right. So she had the Southern Exposure store, and she lived off of Cantrell up that way. But now she's up in Bentonville. But she's a newly minted member of the Arkansas Game and Fish Foundation Board of Directors, and that's a very coveted spot to have. For people who don't know what the foundation is, it's a you know, a political advocacy fundraising arm for the Arkansas Game and Fish Commission. It does some of the functions that the Game and Fish Commission is not